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1: Hey, welcome into Fox Weather at Night. This is a Fox Weather alert. We've got an update on our tropical depression that's down in the eastern Gulf. It's not a huge update, but it has strengthened a little bit since 5 o'clock. So we've got the 8 o'clock update in now. The pressure's down a couple of millibars, right? Okay, so sea level pressure, normal pressure, is around 1,013. Okay, so at the last update at 5 p.m., this was 1,011, which is a little bit lower, and now it's at, whoops, now it's at 1,008. So the thing to take away from this is that there is a gradual strengthening trend, and we've been talking about this based on what we've seen on the visible satellite imagery over the last couple of hours, and it still has yet to be seen whether all this convection that's popped up is going to be sustained, okay? But there is a strengthening trend here for sure. Earlier on, like during this time period here when the storm looked like this, this was between like 1 and 5 o'clock or so. The hurricane hunters were flying through the storm, and they found basically what they were describing as a broad circulation. In fact, I was just looking at the tweet here. Let me look this up. Our friend Noah Berggren, the meteorologist down at Fox 35 in Orlando, he retweeted, I believe, one of the people that was on the flight. Yeah, he said, this is from Jeremy DeHart, who is a meteorologist and he flies the hurricane hunters. He said, today's mission did not find a closed circulation. It's very broad. Convection still sparse near the center. Strongest winds only at about 30 knots, which were 50 miles away. Okay, so he was saying, let's focus in on a couple parts of this. Circulation is very broad and the convection is still sparse near the center. Convection meaning thunderstorms. So that was earlier. That was during this time frame here. Watch what's developed over the last couple of hours here, like right around this vicinity. This was after the hurricane hunters were already out of it. See what I'm seeing right there? I feel like this circulation looks a little bit more closed. I mean, correct me if I'm wrong here, Chris. I mean, I kind of think that's what we're looking at. Sometimes what I like to do is rock it back and forth a little bit. See, kind of like this. And you can clearly see, like, what you're looking for here as a meteorologist, I'm trying to look at the lower level clouds to see if, like, a surface circulation is built or not. So it's tough to do sometimes, but you have to ignore all of these, you know, either tops of thunderstorms or just high level clouds. And so we're going to ignore all those, and we're going to be looking at, like, these clouds down here and, like, these clouds on the outside. And this is the tricky part because you can't always see what's down below the high clouds. We need to see what's going on down at the

0: surface. But I think I can make out enough here. We can really zoom in because it's the high-res satellite. I mean, look at the direction here. We got, you know, northwesterly winds on the north side of it. We got the air coming in from the southeast on the southeast side of it. And for a brief time before this thunderstorm starts to pop up, you can, if you really look down there, you can see what appears to be, at least to me, some kind of closed circulation that's trying to form. And we start to see convection forming close to that center. So I'm going to put the center of it based on this, like somewhere in here. And so you're seeing all these thunderstorms that have been going up now. Are they going to be sustained? Well, that'll be the question. So I don't want to step on the gas too hard here. I'm not saying, like, for sure this is a sign that we're going to have a tropical storm at the next update or something like that. I still think it's going to take some time. There's a lot of dry air still coming into the northwest side of the storm. And actually, just kind of looking over the last, like, half an hour to 45 minutes, see these storms here, Chris, that were going up, which kind of looks like the south side of the circulation, they kind of fizzle out. So maybe not being sustained quite as much as it looked like might be the case initially. And these also fizzled out a little bit too. So we certainly don't have like a closed circulation with intense convection consistent around it, I would say. So that's where we're at right now. That's a little bit of the currents. You look at the water vapor imagery though. This is also pretty interesting because for most of the day, let me go back. I'm going to go back about 12 hours here. Okay. So most of the day, and remember the water vapor imagery is showing us the moisture content in the air in the upper levels of the atmosphere. So here's the dry slot here. Remember, like the center of the storm is here. And we're you can clearly see the dry air starting to sneak in. Watch what happens over the last, I don't know, couple of hours here. The dry air is getting pushed farther toward the west, and so we may be able to moisten up this air. I mean, all this is expected, right? It's just kind of cool to see it in real time when you're looking at the satellite imagery. You know, we knew that this is likely to strengthen. It's likely to become Tropical Storm Bertha. The question is, at what point does it become that? And then what does it do after it becomes Tropical Storm Bertha? Well, let's look at some of the spaghetti models. This is always fun. So this is the Google AI tropical tracks here. So basically runs out a forecast model a bunch of different times with some slightly different conditions here and there. And you can notice that there's actually a pretty good amount of agreement that it stays pretty close to the coast. A couple of the members here taking it farther toward the south. This would be a higher chance at a stronger storm, which I think could end up being more of an issue for Texas down the road, like a little bit later on in the week. Okay, but right now, let's focus in on what we have higher confidence about, what could happen up here along parts of the Florida coast, maybe into parts of coastal Alabama and Mississippi. Well, right now, the Hurricane Center has a storm surge forecast up to 3 feet. Remember, this thing is going to strengthen. Let's say the center of it ends up here somewhere. Big counterclockwise spin. If that wind starts to pick up a little bit, that's going to throw some water into some of the bays. Now, look. 3 feet of storm surge, you know, this is going to be nothing compared to the big hurricanes that you guys have dealt with, especially in this part of the country, the Big Bend, where we've had some absolute monster storms kicking up some crazy storm surge in there. But that's an impact. We've got a tropical storm watch that's in effect between Pensacola and Apalachicola. So it's basically the Florida panhandle right along the coast. They don't go inland because, again, it looks like the center of the storm is probably, at least with relation to the Florida panhandle, going to be off the coast. Now, what does it do after that? Well, the cone is pretty wide. And speaking of the cone, let's talk about it. It's a very wide cone. First thing I notice about the cone, it's wide. And that means a low amount of certainty as far as what's going to happen. There are, like, from this point on, there's a lot of question mark in the forecast. Okay? Now, the idea is the farther south it goes, and the cone is telling us the area of uncertainty where the center of the storm could go. It's not showing the area that's going to be affected. If it takes the more southerly path, stronger storm. Now, you know, you kind of couple that. Let's say you have a stronger storm down here, but it's also farther away from a place like New Orleans. You know, maybe the storm surge impacts become a little bit worse. It doesn't look like there's going to be a crazy amount of rain on the north side of it as far as like Mobile, New Orleans goes, because remember that dry air we were looking at coming into the north side of it? Let me just run you through a forecast model here. This is the Fox weather model, and it really shows that. I mean, it's not like there's not going to be any rain, but you notice that the majority of the rain, especially as the system is moving toward the west through like Monday, Tuesday, into Wednesday, is out over the Gulf. And that has to do with that dry air intrusion on the north side of the storm. Again, It's not like there's not going to be any rain here. I mean, we could see some flash flooding, but I think the flash flood threat is going to start to go up as the storm progresses farther and farther toward the west. So let's go through one scenario here. I was showing you the Fox weather model, and if I'm not mistaken, I believe this is the model that we're looking at here too. Let's see what we have here. Actually, I really want to be sure of which forecast model we're looking at, so I'm going to do something that's probably not been done very often here. I'm going to open up the grid. It won't show up like that on screen, so we're good. I just have to check here. I want to see exactly which forecast model we're looking at. I should have checked this before we came back. No, this is the graph model. Okay, so I wanted to just double check. It's not the Fox weather model. It's just a different model. But this is giving us an idea of what like a potential scenario could look like if we get a tropical storm that stays just off the coast. All right, so wind gusts, 20 to 30 miles per hour, but it's strengthening through Monday. I think a pretty good chance that, by the second half of Monday, we have a tropical storm here. And it's not moving very fast. The thing is, a slow-moving storm does actually increase the storm surge impacts, even if the wind itself is not ridiculously strong. Being this far from the center, 20 to 30 mile per hour winds, up the Big Bend into parts of the Panhandle, that could be an issue, closer to some of the high tides especially. But yeah, this is one model that has the center of it staying off the coast. And I got to tell you, Chris, that's a pretty strong-looking storm right there on the graph model. That's getting close to hurricane territory. So this is a very tough one to, what's the word for it, communicate. I want to make sure to communicate this well because it's very important to me to not overhype something. Like a lot of people think differently. They're just like, okay, I'm going to go with the ceiling event. We're just going to hype the heck out of this, and then people will really make sure to stay safe. But then you lose the trust of people. So, it's a tough thing to do. I think this is a very plausible scenario. I think we need to start talking about the idea that the entire Texas coast is included within the cone. And so, again, let's say it takes this southern track. The water's really warm all over here, all over the Gulf. There is, some more wind shear as it gets farther toward the west. Some models are breaking it apart, but I've seen a couple of these high-res hurricane models, which aren't always perfect, and I'm not going to show any here right now, but over the last couple of hours, I've been seeing people posting these on social media of kind of a beastly looking storm down here, like probably a low-end hurricane or something like that, that could be approaching the coast of Texas. Now, is it also possible that this thing just moves inland and kind of fizzles out and we just end up with a bunch of rain that gets kicked up out there by Friday? Yes. The other thing we got to look toward is, and this is pretty far out in the forecast, but you remember how much rain we just recently had out in Hill Country, and shout out to Chris for mentioning this to me during break, but like, Saturday into Sunday, where does all the moisture go? Does it move into that area and we end up with a renewed flood threat out there? So that's a very early heads up on that. That's all the way till Saturday. But let me take a peek at the radar here just to see what it looks like right now. So I'm going to be using the high-resolution radar that's in Tampa Bay. It's about 130 miles away from where the center of this storm could be. This also gives us a good idea of how healthy the convection is. And I got to tell you, Chris, like I know on satellite it really looked like there was something kind of tight in there, and there still might be, but at least based on the radar data, it still looks a touch on the broad side to me. I don't know. What do you think?
1: Yeah, I think we'd probably have little clusters of low-level spin as well. You're going to get a little bit underneath each storm cluster. So it definitely hasn't consolidated yet.
0: Yeah. Okay. Good call. All right. We'll have a lot more coming up on this storm, obviously, over the next few days. And you will not find better coverage of a tropical system than here on Fox Weather. I promise you that. Okay. So hang with us. We are your Hurricane HQ. Coming up after the break, I'm going to switch gears to severe weather because we could see some pretty big tornadoes in Wisconsin tomorrow. That's a big deal. It's been a little while since we've seen them up there. Quick break. We'll be right back.
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1: I'm Brian Norcross with a Hurricane HQ Minute about wind speeds and why tropical storm and hurricane thresholds begin with such weird numbers. Did it ever seem strange to you that technically tropical storms begin at 39 miles per hour and the hurricane threshold is 74? Why don't we use round numbers? Well, it goes back to British Admiral Francis Beaufort, who in 1807 published a scale to correlate wind speeds to sea conditions. Notice that Beaufort's force 12 means a hurricane. The scale told captains which sails to use as the winds got stronger. Full sails for light wind and no sails for hurricane force. Eventually, world meteorologists settled on an arcane formula to convert the Beaufort number to wind speed. This equation gives us meters per second, which we convert to knots and then miles per hour. The history and the math give us the 39 and 74 mile per hour thresholds for tropical storms and hurricanes. But the National Hurricane Center only forecasts to the nearest five. So 40 and 75 miles per hour are the numbers to remember. Fox Weather, for all seasons, for all America.
2: Fox Weather is your severe weather HQ. Look at this yesterday. That's kind of a smoky, rainy type of deal going on there out in chilly New York. Yesterday was such an interesting day of severe storms. We actually had a lot of wind damage in parts of the Northeast. Big thunderstorms, lots of wind and lightning. Look at that. Oh, man, that was a good wind gust there. I hadn't seen that video yet. That looked like 55 to 65-ish maybe. And that's definitely enough to cause wind damage, obviously, especially in the Northeast, especially where we've had a lot of rain recently over the last couple of weeks. And when I look at this this LSR map, which is LSR, the local storm reports, this was yesterday, it kind of reminds me of, what are you thinking of when I put this up, Chris? July 3rd, July 4th?
3: Derecho?
2: Well, no, I'm just thinking okay. Like that whole time period where it was like every day that we were, it was like 3 days in a row. Remember during the heat wave?
3: Yes.
2: That we had just a bunch of storms that came through. It was wind damage all over the place, long-lasting power.
3: We're going to see that again.
2: Yeah, I mean,
3: another
2: we could.
3: Another few days, yeah.
2: Yeah, let me give, in fact, I'm going to get to this in a second, but to show you what Chris is referencing there, Tuesday, we got another chance for some big storms. Could include some tornadoes in parts of the Ohio Valley. And we'll certainly have a lot of wind damage. So this was kind of an interesting situation. I know I'm jumping around a little bit, but the storms yesterday, they not only were producing a lot of wind damage, they were also producing a lot of lightning, okay? And so what ended up happening was the radar site, it's technically the radar site for Philadelphia, the National Weather Service in Mount Holly. The radar site itself is just west of Toms River, and it's, why is it called KDIX? I think it's Fort Dix, right? It's called can I draw here? Can I even write? KDIX. That's the name of the radar site. It's right here, and it got hit by lightning yesterday, and it went out. Check this out. This was a tweet from the National Weather Service in Mount Holly. He said, KDIX took a direct hit from lightning earlier. We'll be down until at least tomorrow. Now, to be clear, the radar site is back online now, right, Chris? It's been a couple hours? Okay, so
3: it took almost 24 hours.
2: Almost 24 hours.
3: Yeah.
2: Now, when you look at the radar site, I'm kind of surprised that they don't go out more often. But then again, as I understand it, I think these things have lightning protection. This is from the National Weather Service also. They said the radome has lightning protection, but there are countless integrated electronic components inside the shelter that can still be impacted by lightning. Okay, fair enough. But yeah, you see like the lightning rod up on top of that. That's a beautiful thing, by the way. If you're a weather nerd, something about seeing a WSR 88D. It's just a monster, huge radar. I know I'm going long on the radar here, but I thought this was really cool. I had to find it. I had to find it on the map, and I think I found it. This is like the whole facility here. And actually, if you zoom in more on this, you will see that's the actual radar site right there. Okay? So watch this. When I turn on only lightning, and hopefully this data comes up. You know, funny thing is I ran this before the show also to make sure that the data was going to show up, and now it's
3: What are we about to see?
2: Well, this says the lightning strikes on.
3: Okay.
2: But the lightning strikes are not showing up. But trust me, I'll do the lightning data myself. At 4:10 p.m., there was a lightning strike, like right about here is where it was showing up on the map. Now, you got to keep in mind, the The mapping is not always going to be perfect. So I think that was probably the one that actually hit the radome. And Chris, you were saying that you saw two lightning strikes that were showing up that may have hit it?
3: That was at least on radar scope. The radar scope detection had two strikes directly on it. But, you know, some of these lightning services do things differently. They use different equipment. So, you know.
2: Yeah, yeah, fair enough, fair enough.
3: Not entirely. It's not 100% accurate all the time.
2: Right. Let me give people an idea of where the radar sites are around here, by the way. And this is a very important radar site, because apart from this one, the coverage isn't really all that good. So you've got KDIX that's here. Where are the other ones? Let me take a peek at this real quick. I know we got another one in Long Island that's pretty important around that region. And then, if I'm not mistaken, I think you got to go all the way west to, like, State College to get to the next one. I know this because I live here, and I'm always in, I want to, like, be closer to a radar site when I'm watching storms come in. Anyway, it was just a little sidebar story I thought you guys might find interesting, a little radar geekery there. Let's talk the severe weather setup coming up for the early part of the week. It's going to be a dip in the jet stream. Anytime you get a U-shaped thing, anytime you get a trough, you're going to get some action. It creates lift in the air. And so this is going to be it. This is for the start of the week. And it's going to be a couple days in a row of these waves of energy riding along that trough and producing a couple of days in a row of severe weather. Now, let's start with tomorrow, Monday. It's a frontal system down at the surface. Big time moisture. Now, I think we're still getting some corn sweat around now, I would imagine, right? Middle of July out here. Dew points well into the 70s, could even be higher than that in some spots. And as these storms pop up, there's going to be a lot of storm energy. Now, I know we show this map a lot, and I want to really explain what it means. Storm energy, what does that mean? That means how easily can the air rise? How primed is the air to go upward? And then once you get that catalyst that comes through, like sometimes it can be a cold front, something like that gets the air to start rising a little bit. And when you have this much storm energy around, it's off to the races. So violent updrafts, really tall storms, they end up stronger, etc. You get the idea. Now, let's go through the forecast model for tomorrow. And by the way, tomorrow we could see some tornadoes. Before I go to the forecast model, let me show you the threat area. This is it. Level 3 risk. This goes from the UP all the way down to Wisconsin, Iowa. Now, I know a lot of people in Wisconsin, you guys are actually dealing with a lot of smoke once again today. I had one of my buddies text me, one of my buddies from the Milwaukee area, and he was driving up toward Green Bay, and he said it was just crazy smoky up there. And so I am going to cover the smoke in more detail coming up, but let me at least take a peek at this just to confirm. I think you can see it pretty nicely on the visible satellite in Wisconsin. It's gotten a lot better in the Northeast. Everything cleared out perfectly just in time for the World Cup. But yeah, look at all that. I mean, there's just smoke all over the place. Still coming from those fires that are up in northeastern Minnesota up here also.
3: We actually have a camera where you can see it pretty well here.
2: Oh, look at that.
3: Milwaukee.
2: And that's Milwaukee. And you can see based on the visible satellite, like the thickest smoke may even be northwest of there. So, I mean, that just gives you an idea. That's not even the thickest of the smoke that's around. You guys have seen a lot of it over the last couple of days. There's Wisconsin. Here's Milwaukee. And it gets thicker as you get farther up toward the north. All right, forecast model for the storms that we have coming up for tomorrow. And we could see some tornadoes, as I mentioned. These are going to be leftover storms from tonight, some storms that will form farther off toward the west. And then those die down. We clear out. That increases the storm energy. That makes the air prime to rise. And then we get the storms that start to pop up, and they're going to be bangers. I mean, they're going to be some pretty nasty storms with some big-time damaging winds, 75-plus miles per hour. Could see some 2-inch diameter hail or larger, and could see some tornadoes as well. And then we have Tuesday. This is the natural progression of this system. It's going to go farther toward the east. So we got the Ohio Valley into parts of the interior northeast. Look at this. New York City, Philly, D.C., Baltimore under a level 2 risk. Tornadoes not out of the realm of possibility here either, but I think it's going to be another one of these days where we're going to see the board lit up with LSRs, a lot of wind damage. You know, we've done this long enough. I know when I'm looking at something like this, we're going to see a lot of wind damage up in the Northeast on Tuesday. So be prepared for that. The smoke situation has improved quite a bit. And by the way, Wednesday, this will be kind of the wrapping up of this storm. It'll be along the East Coast there. So we will continue to watch that and how it progresses over the next few days. Let me do a little smoke here, Chris. What do you think? I think I want to do some smoke because I feel like there's still a little bit of a buzz around it, even though it's for the most part over. Well, here was the crazy thing. Yesterday, there was a lot of smoke around during the morning and the afternoon up in the Northeast, too. We had it really bad on Thursday, kind of cleared out on Friday, and then we were back to it on Saturday again. And what actually had happened was there was a big swath of smoke. Remember, it was coming from these fires up toward the northwest. So the swath of smoke was looking something like this. And then it was gradually moving down toward the south. So Friday, it was farther toward the south, and we got out of it in New York City. And then the wind, you can see the direction that the wind is going here, kind of blew it back up toward the north. This was a visible satellite from yesterday. Very tough to see the smoke because there were a lot of higher clouds that were around. And then today, looks like we cleared things out pretty nicely, and the smoke is a lot closer to the upper Midwest. Now, we have a new player that has entered the picture. You know where I'm going with this, Chris? Yes. Look at this.
3: Oh, yes.
2: Yeah,
3: yes.
2: Your neck of the woods over here.
3: Because the Canadians sent the smoke into the U.S., we have to kind of go back and send our own smoke that way.
2: Well, unfortunately, I think a lot of this is going to go into the U.S. rather than Canada. This is, a bunch of fires that have been popping up here in the Pacific Northwest. And they're not showing up with the same exact look as the ones that were going on in Canada. These are, like, doing a lot more smoldering right now. But you can clearly see, if you zoom into this, this is central, north-central Oregon. I mean, that's a lot of real estate there. I believe a lot of these got started by some of the thunderstorms that we had around early on Thursday. Chris and I were talking about that on Thursday. You can see some more fires up here. And so let's just go through the smoke forecast. Now, this is going to include upper-level smoke, too, but it gives you an idea of how things are going to pan out, just the general direction of where this smoke is going. You were right, Chris. Some of that is going up into Canada. But you can see with the next system that comes
3: through. It
2: was
3: like the previous day where it all kind of was going into the British Columbia.
2: Yeah, initially it was coming this way. Now we got a frontal system that's going to kick a lot of this smoke back down into the upper Midwest. Now, how much of this is going to be surface-based? Let me go to the surface-based or the near-surface smoke tracker. And, yeah, it's not going to be nearly as thick as what we were seeing coming out of Canada over the last few days. So, anyway, for an update on the smoke situation. Hey, here's an update on the Gulf. We've got a tropical system that's developing. Not terribly strong yet, but we got to watch it over the next few days. And good chance this becomes Tropical Storm Bertha at some point. It's not yet. But we'll let you know if it does.

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4: I'm Brian Norcross with a Hurricane HQ Minute about the new AI computer forecast models at hurricanes. AI models landed with a big splash in 2025, becoming a valuable forecasting resource. This graph represents the 2025 average errors in the predictions made by the various computer models. The lower on the graph, the better. That line with the lowest errors in almost every time period represents the forecasts by the Google DeepMind AI system. By the end of the hurricane season, when Hurricane Melissa was threatening Jamaica, the Hurricane Center was regularly mentioning the Google model as a factor in its thinking. The Google DeepMind model is trained on some 50 years of global weather data and data from almost 5,000 hurricanes and tropical systems. The AI notices the patterns that make the storms tick, and in 2025 produced 50 possible tracks at each forecast time. The final Google forecast was made by averaging those possible tracks. And now the model has been expanded to produce 1,000 possible outcomes, the next step in the AI revolution in tropical forecasting. And a disclosure, I had a very small role as a trusted tester and a consultant on the Google DeepMind project. Fox Weather, for all seasons, for all America.
5: All right, to the Gulf we go. I say we talk about this tropical thing. Oh, sorry. I was trying to get that chair out of the shot. Take it wide again. How far do I have to go to get this chair? Well, I'm wearing... It's going to be between...
6: It needs to be way out.
5: Yeah, okay, fair enough. I thought I'd figured that that was the right spot at some point.
6: Yeah, let's point... Let's call to it more.
5: Well, yeah, I know. Well, bigger, I was going to walk back there, but the problem is I'm wearing jeans below this because I have the waist-up shot, which is really nice. I didn't want people to see that. Okay, we got our tropical system down in the Gulf. It's a tropical depression. Tropical Storm Bertha, I think, is likely over the next 24 hours at some point. And I'll tell you what. Here's a radar loop. This starts back at 1 p.m. This afternoon.
6: Satellite.
5: Excuse me, satellite. Thank you very much. That's correct. So we're, let's see, how far off the west coast of Tampa are we here? We are about 100 to 120 miles or so west of Tampa. And what you're starting to see is some thunderstorms forming around a center. This is like, it's like the holy grail of what we're looking for when... We're trying to see how well a storm is doing at developing, a tropical system specifically. You're looking for a center at the surface. Okay, a lot of those surface clouds are rotating pretty quickly there counterclockwise. And then you're also looking for convection right around the center, meaning like this stuff that you're seeing right here that we just started to see really about a half an hour to 40 minutes ago or so, something like that. So I think you're starting to see it come together here. I mean, that's a pretty darn tight circulation. Look at this. You can see some of these surface clouds down here coming in this way. You can definitely see them coming in here this way. We're starting to see a pretty nice little center develop here, I think. And even at like 5 o'clock, about an hour and a half ago, we were looking at this saying, yeah, it's kind of a broad rotation. Not really seeing it come together quite yet. But now it's starting to look like I think it may be starting to come together a little. Now... You know, do I think we're going to get a tropical storm at the next update? Probably not. Because here's the thing. We still also have a lot of dry air that's circulating into the storm from the north. You see this? That's a lot of dry air in the mid and upper levels of the atmosphere. There's actually a pretty decent amount of dry air coming in from the southeast also. But now we're finally starting to see that center form. And it'll be interesting to see what the National Hurricane Center does. Now, we've got to talk historically here a little bit. One thing I've learned in my career, when it comes to these tropical systems, is don't underestimate them. I was saying back on Thursday, a couple of days ago, I was kind of poo-pooing this, looking at it on the forecast models. The thing with this water I feel like the warm water just trumps a lot of things. You know, you can overthink when it comes to hurricane forecasting and tropical storm forecasting. You can get into all the wind shear, the dry air aloft, you know, all this other kind of stuff. But at the end of the day, that water is freaking warm, man. It's like, you know, up over 90 degrees in some spots, like just off the coast here. I mean, this is closer to, you know, probably like 88, 89, something like that. But I've just seen this happen so many times where models aren't showing anything too crazy. A lot of the, like the general information you hear coming out of, even, you know, a lot of experts and stuff on Twitter. Okay, you know, people seem to take the conservative outlook to these storms. And I've classically tended to do that as well. But there's something just going off in my spidey sense a little bit with this. I think there is a scenario here where we could get like a strong tropical storm or a hurricane that forms somewhere here off the coast. Now, you know, still, do I think we're going to have like a hurricane barreling in to the coast? Probably not. That's like a low confidence, a low chance scenario. But let me show you the cone with this storm. It's a really interesting looking cone. You know, usually the wider a cone is, the more uncertainty there is. And so, you know, if the cone looked a little more, you know, like this, that would mean that we would have higher confidence in that type of track. People misunderstand this a lot. They think that the cone basically means that the storm is a lot of like the general information you hear coming out of, even, you know, a lot of experts and stuff on Twitter. Okay, you know, people seem to take the conservative outlook to these storms. And I've classically tended to do that as well. But there's something just going off in my spidey sense a little bit with this. I think there is a scenario here where we could get like a strong tropical storm or a hurricane that forms somewhere here off the coast. Now, you know, still, do I think we're going to have like a hurricane barreling in to the coast? Probably not. That's like a low confidence, a low chance scenario. But let me show you the cone with this storm. It's a really interesting looking cone. You know, usually the wider a cone is, the more uncertainty there is. And so, you know, if the cone looked a little more, you know, like this, that would mean that we would have higher confidence in that type of track. People misunderstand this a lot. They think that the cone basically means that the storm is going to move through the middle of it, and then this is the whole area that sees all the impacts from the storm. That's not the case. The cone's telling us where the center of the storm could go. The storm could end up going on the south side of the cone. It could go on the north side of the cone. It could go in the middle. Could move around a lot. But you get the idea. I mean, you think about it. Let's say this storm goes on the north side of the cone, and it was like a stronger storm. That would mean you'd have impacts that would be way higher than where the cone is encompassing. See what I mean? So the idea with this storm is the farther toward the south it goes, the longer it stays out over water, and then the higher chance it has of becoming either a stronger tropical storm or a hurricane. Hurricane Center right now is technically forecasting a 60-mile-per-hour storm. But here's the deal. Like, we were just looking at the visible satellite, and you could see those thunderstorms starting to fire up. This is the forecast for the strength between different forecast models, basically showing how strong they think the storm will end up being. And there are a couple here between Tuesday and Wednesday that are taking it up close to low-end hurricane. The vast majority are in the tropical storm range. But the hurricane hunters were flying around in Tropical Depression 2 between like 2 and 5 o'clock, something like that, maybe even a little bit longer than that. And this was, I guess we got to wait for the next one to come out. But the bottom line was, like, all the wind that they found was below tropical storm force. They were also finding just a broad low-pressure system rather than the tight one that we're starting to see develop a little bit on the visible satellite. It's always interesting to see how quickly these things can come together. Okay, spaghetti models. Let's go through some forecast models. I know there are some people that just can't get enough of this this tropical system forecasting. And we're going to hear from Brian Norcross here in just a second. But here are all the spaghetti models. And you can see there's a lot of different directions that it has a storm going in the early part of it. And that's because it's not forecast to move very quickly. So you're getting like some back and forth and things like that showing up in the models. But the general consensus is that it moves toward the west. And so the tropical threat now, the threat of it becoming a tropical storm, is pretty high. And I feel especially confident about that after seeing what we were just looking at on the visible satellite imagery. Now, I know I'm getting into a lot of the minutia with this. Here's what I want to actually do. Let me focus in on some of the impacts that I feel pretty confident about. One unique thing about this particular storm is that it appears that there's going to be some drier air that will infiltrate the north side of it. Even if it becomes a hurricane, even if it's a strong tropical storm, the majority of the rain likely to be on the south side of the system. Now, remember, the farther toward the south it is, that means the higher chance that it will be a stronger system. So the idea that, you know, the higher end event is farther off the coast, if it does happen, is a good thing, especially considering that this is one of those storms where the dry air is going to be a little bit more entrenched into the northern part of it. We're still going to get some heavy rain here, I think, especially over the short term, between Monday and Tuesday, Big Bend, Florida Panhandle. And then we'll have to see. Again, this is where the uncertainty starts. This is one forecast model. This is the Fox weather model. And it has a totally reasonable scenario here of the center of low pressure just off the coast still, probably a tropical storm at that point. But you can see a lot of the heaviest rain off the coast. Now, would this be creating a little bit of storm surge here? Yeah, it would be. And we've already got some storm surge in the forecast, forecasting up to 3 feet of it in parts of the Big Bend. So that's really the only part of the forecast that we have a lot of confidence in. We've also got a tropical storm watch that's in effect for Pensacola through PCB, Apalachicola, and really just the coast of the Florida Panhandle. So we'll see if these get extended farther toward the east. Again, we're in a spot right now where there's a lot of uncertainty, but we are starting to see a little something-something that's coming together in Tropical Depression 2. And maybe it's coming together a little more quickly than expected, because right after those hurricane hunters left the storm, it's like, all right, now that you guys are gone, we're going to start to develop some convection and a nice tight center right here. So I'd imagine the wind is getting a lot stronger in there as we speak.
6: I was going to say they should have turned around.
5: I mean, I don't know how much fuel they have, but luckily they're not. I don't think they're terribly far away. They're over in Biloxi, so it's not like they got to go all the way out to the MDR or something like that. Okay, let's switch gears here. Talk severe weather. We actually had an EF1 tornado up in Clearfield County, Pennsylvania, yesterday. It was, a tornado event that was within a bunch of straight-line wind damage reports that were all across the Northeast, but you can see this a little bit west of State College. And when you look at this terrain here, I mean, you get an idea of why every time we have a thunderstorm event up in the Northeast, we get so many reports of wind damage. Look at that, though. You can clearly see that the trees are down in kind of a cyclical type of pattern. You know, you remember the big straight-line wind events that we've seen damage from? Where was that one? It was like a D.C. suburb, if I'm not mistaken, a couple of weeks ago. You can see all the trees were down in one direction. It was like 90-plus miles per hour or something like that. In this case, from above, you can see there's one tree down that way, there's one tree down that way, there's one tree down another way. So we know that the wind was coming from different directions while whatever this event was coming through. So you could deduce from that that it was a tornado. Of course, the Weather Service has also been out there doing some surveying. So EF1, I mean, you can see what an EF1 does to a field of trees. I mean, that's pretty significant. And there were all your storm reports from the Northeast yesterday. We'll dive deeper into this event because it's kind of an interesting one to look back on. And then, of course, beautiful Tucson, Arizona. And our favorite new camera from the University of Arizona, our friends out there, we appreciate it. And almost every day on this during the monsoon season, we're going to see something cool, I feel like. Chris has not failed to find something cool pretty much every day since we've had it. Hang tight. Fox Weather Tonight will be right back.

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1: I'm Brian Norcross with a Hurricane HQ Minute. Looking back at the impact of the Great Miami Hurricane of 1926 here in downtown Miami. The great storm had moved on by the afternoon of September 18th. A photographer stood right about there and captured the scene. Bayfront Park was littered with ships of all shapes and sizes. In the distance, Miami's original Grand Hotel, the Royal Palm, stood but was damaged and never recovered. The ornate Ingram Building was under construction. It opened in 1927 and survives to this day. Miami's Hotel Row was wounded. Windows in the McAllister Hotel blew out, but the building was used as a hospital after the storm. The Columbus next door lost part of its top floors, and the wind ripped through the Grand Everglades Hotel there on the far right. It was the second half of the giant hurricane that pushed Biscayne Bay 10 or 11 feet above normal high tide. It was a pivotal event in the history of Miami and all of South Florida. Fox Weather, for all seasons, for all America.
2: All right, welcome back to Fox Weather at Night. We had some nasty storms that produced not only a bunch of wind damage across the Northeast, we also had some significant flooding over in New York City. I was out of town yesterday. Chris, I know you're down in the Brooklyn area. I heard the flooding was really bad in Queens. Did you guys have flooding too?
3: No, I didn't see too much flooding. I was driving back through like the Bronx, and the flooding was pretty bad in my little Miata driving through the...
2: Oh, yeah.
3: Yeah, I was scared for a second, but it was fine.
2: That's not a car you want to take through a flooded road, is it? Yeah. I mean, who knows? Maybe it kind of works as like a little...
3: Like a little boat?
2: Yeah, like becomes like a little pontoon or something.
3: Yeah, no, I don't think so.
2: I don't think so. But yeah, you also got a really good video of some of the thunder. Let's play that real quick and crank it.
3: I was trying to keep myself quiet.
4: It's hard to do.
5: So crazy.
3: But it was like actual artillery. It was insane.
2: Let me tell you something. I was up in the Poconos yesterday. We were at a water park, my family and I, and we got there early, and it was like 10 or 11 o'clock or so. Actually, come out to the radar here because I want to pull this up. Let's see. I'm going to take the storm reports off. I will put the radar on. Let's see. So Poconos, it's like, I don't know. It's somewhere up in this region here. I still think, oh, here we go. Okay, it's like out here somewhere. And let's see. These storms came through. Yeah, around this time. And there was some lightning. I'm telling you, something about the way that it resonated inside the water park with all the water around and all the tubes and everything.
3: You're like in a big drum.
2: Oh, man, it was so cool. Everybody else is in the water, and I was like the only person over there, you know, just kind of doing this thing. Like a mixture of Persian dad and weather geek dad at the same time, just... standing watching the thing. I did get a video, but it was kind of underwhelming. By the way, there was a lot of smoke around yesterday before those storms came in. I'm starting to get a theory here. I don't think smoke affects the thunderstorms that much. I mean, how many times have we seen over the last several days when the worst of the smoke was around, significant thunderstorms occurring either right in the smoke, right on the edge of it, whatever it was. Think about it. We had New England on, what was it, Wednesday or Tuesday?
3: Yep.
2: And people are saying, yeah, that was supposed to be a bigger event. But the smoke didn't, like, stop storms from forming. We had the severe storm that we had in New York City when the smoke started to come in on Wednesday.
3: Yeah.
2: And then the storms that we had around yesterday. A lot of coverage, too. And there was smoke all over the place out here. What do you think?
3: I think you're getting the storms form on the edge of the smoke plume because then you get, you know, it's cooler under the smoke, warmer on the other side. That's a boundary. You can get storms form on the boundary. Yesterday, the storms formed north of the big swath of smoke, and then once they moved into the big plume, they all kind of died out.
2: Okay, so
3: at least that was my experience.
2: You're saying like the big swath of smoke yesterday?
3: No, it was further to the north. Advance it through the day.
2: I can actually see it a little bit here, right?
3: Yes, I was driving through it trying to get storms.
2: Tough to see.
3: Yeah, weird. It actually...
2: But this is what I'm saying.
3: No. Advance it further throughout the day. Yeah. So now, keep going.
2: That's all I got here.
3: So all of that in like upstate New York, east of PA, that's smoke there.
2: Upstate New York and PA.
3: Yeah. that's all smoke. It's low. It's low in the atmosphere, which is why it's hard to see.
2: Okay.
3: There's smoke there.
2: So this was yesterday.
3: I was there.
2: What I'm trying to figure out, again, like there were storms around during the morning. I know for sure there was a ton of smoke around when those storms, maybe it formed along the boundary though. Was there less smoke around down here where that storm actually formed and then it moved into
3: That's what I think.
2: The area that I was in. Okay, fair enough. Maybe that would be a good little, some kind of segment. We'll bring in like a smoke meteorologist and have a little talk about it. All right, where was I again before I went on this tangent? Let's do the severe weather forecast. I like that idea. Okay. Big severe weather coming up the next few days. Tomorrow it's going to be in the upper Midwest. A lot of that in Wisconsin, parts of northeast Iowa, southeastern Minnesota. And then we get into Tuesday and it's going to move up into the northeast. And, you know, parts of the interior northeast here too, like Ohio Valley, interior northeast, the I-95 corridor. It's that time of year. I mean, when, you know, we start to get into the summer, the jet stream starts to do this kind of thing where it's generally just farther up toward the north. And, you know, sometimes it's pointed more up into Canada, so they get the severe weather. Sometimes it does a little dip like this up into the northeast. But you tend to see less, you know, really organized severe weather, like in the southern part of the U.S. Like, severe weather season is more or less over out in the plains. Not like you could never see a severe weather event this time of year, but that's more like April, May, June, etc. Okay, so we got that little lesson aside. There's going to be a lot of moisture around, a lot of storm energy, the ability for the air to rise easily. So once something gets the air going, it will skyrocket. And really, you know, the stronger the updrafts you get, the stronger the storms. And we got a level 3 risk here. Look at this. Level 3 risk for severe weather. And that's going to include the chance for some tornadoes. Yeah, look at this. It's going to be actually a lot of rain. We could see some flooding. This is Monday through Thursday, so there's also going to be a flash flooding risk here. Now, I'm trying to figure out, why do I have this in this? Okay, I just put it in the wrong hit. I saw a visible satellite graphic in there, and I was like, did I have some reason that I was going to use that for the severe weather? And it turns out that's not the case. All right, here's the forecast model for tonight. So here's your level 3 risk. There's your level 2 risk in the other red color there. And so we get into, excuse me, this is tomorrow. These will be the storms that will be dying down in the morning in the upper Midwest tomorrow. They're the storms that are going on now. And then we get into tomorrow afternoon, evening, and there they are. A lot of damaging wind, I think, with these storms. We could see some really big hail, too, and some tornadoes. I mean, these tornadoes could be on the strong side, too. This is actually a pretty decent setup. Look at this. 75-plus miles per hour. I know you guys have been dealing with the smoke like crazy up in Wisconsin. Let's go back here and see what this says. This says this is our hail size. Could see 2-inch diameter hail or larger. And then we could see an EF2 plus tornado. And if you recall, earlier in the season, we had a lot of action up here in this part of Wisconsin. So this is the more typical time of year to see that. Okay, then we go to Tuesday. And then it moves farther out toward the east. Ohio Valley, interior northeast is where the highest threat overall is going to be for severe weather. And that's what this is going to look like on the forecast model. This is Tuesday. Here we go into the afternoon. We could have a couple rounds here, actually. I'm wondering if this stuff is going to be severe, too, around 2 o'clock. And then maybe some more storms forming. Yeah. So either way, the air is going to be very primed. Could see some tornadoes there as well. And I can guarantee you we're going to see a lot of storm reports of damaging wind up in that part of the country. We'll wrap it up on Wednesday with a level 2 risk along the East Coast there. That'll include D.C., Baltimore. We'll keep you updated with that. Let's do the Alberta tornado. I like it. We are your severe weather HQ here at Fox Weather. And something tells me this is going to take us all the way to break because we've got things to say about this, Chris. Okay, so this was actually a pretty damaging tornado that happened up in Alberta, Canada, somewhere between Calgary and Edmonton, about halfway between the two towns. And yeah, this is severe weather season up in Canada. They get a lot of tornadoes up there, in case you didn't know that. And so this video comes out, and what was the idea? Who posted it?
4: I don't know.
2: It came through Storyful.
4: Yeah,
2: and
4: yes. So it was called a funnel. So okay. Yeah, that's pretty common where the news service just calls it a funnel because
2: yeah.
4: You know.
2: Yeah, they have somebody who's like not a meteorologist that's just putting it up on there, which is totally understandable.
4: Yep.
2: So I'm gonna say, yes, I think common sense, clearly a tornado from that view.
4: Oh,
2: but I don't think that you can actually legitimately confirm that it's a tornado just from that view alone.
3: Really?
2: Yeah. You know why? Because you can't see the ground.
3: Yeah.
2: You have to see the ground, right? What do
3: you think? How many tornadoes or how many funnel clouds have you seen that have gone past the halfway point that haven't been a tornado?
2: Well, this is where it is a little unfair because you have a lot more experience in the field looking at these things.
3: Not a ton, but we both have watched a lot of videos of tornadoes.
2: Yes.
3: How many times have you seen a funnel cloud halfway down that isn't touching the ground?
2: Very rare.
3: The excuse that the example that you show is when it's halfway down, oftentimes it is touching the ground. It's just not fully condensed all the way.
2: It's true. I think you can go the opposite once in a while. Nah, maybe not as often though.
3: Not as often.
2: Yeah, I think it's been very rare situations. Now the other thing you got to be careful of, you know, in this case it looks like kind of a high cloud base, which is typical in these Canada storms, but I think the situation that I would be more talking about, Chris, is like, let's say the cloud base is down here and you got maybe you got a bunch of scud clouds around and you have something that looks like a funnel that is getting down below that tree line.
3: Sure.
2: I can see a situation where you wouldn't be able to confirm that.
3: Yeah.
2: This obviously, I mean, it's got Canada tornado written all over it.
3: Yep.
2: It's
3: and it did do damage.
2: But yeah, it did do damage. You know. I mean, we know it was a tornado, to be fair. Anyway, kind of an interesting video there. And a nice condensation funnel on that guy. Man, these high cloud-based tornadoes. Hey, listen to this. If we have any weather nerds watching this, let me just direct people to this video. Look up a tornado that happened in the town of Ely, Manitoba, back in 2007, not 17. E-L-I-E, Ely, Manitoba. It's a drill bit tornado. It was an F5. This is right before the EF5 scale came out. And these guys with a really cool accent are filming it from afar. It's 2007.
3: All the best videos come from Canada.
2: I'm telling you.
3: The freight train.
2: And this tornado, even though it appeared to be small and skinny, you can actually see it throw a pickup truck like a toy. And so that's the one I always show when I go to, hello, look at that. Whose forecast is that? We don't know, but it's a nice one.

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1: Hey, welcome into Fox Weather at Night. This is a Fox Weather alert. We've got an update on our tropical depression that's down in the Eastern Gulf. It's not a huge update, but it has strengthened a little bit since 5 o'clock. So we've got the 8 o'clock update in now. The pressure's down a couple of millibars, right? Okay, so sea level pressure, normal pressure, is around 1,013. Okay, so at the last update at 5 p.m., this was 1,011, which is a little bit lower, and now it's at, now it's at 1,008. So the thing to take away from this is that there is a gradual strengthening trend, and we've been talking about this based on what we've seen on the visible satellite imagery over the last couple of hours, and it still has yet to be seen whether all this convection that's popped up is going to be sustained, okay? But there is a strengthening trend here for sure. Earlier on, like during this time period here when the storm looked like this, this was between like 1 and 5 o'clock or so, the hurricane hunters were flying through the storm, and they found basically what they were describing as a broad circulation. In fact, I was just looking at the tweet here. Let me look this up. Our friend Noah Bergeron, the meteorologist down at Fox 35 in Orlando, he retweeted, I believe, one of the people that was on the flight. Yeah, he said, this is from Jeremy DeHart, who is a meteorologist and he flies the hurricane hunters. He said, today's mission did not find a closed circulation. It's very broad. Convection still sparse near the center. Strongest winds only at about 30 knots, which were 50 miles away. Okay, so he was saying, let's focus in on a couple parts of this. Circulation is very broad, and the convection is still sparse near the center. Convection meaning thunderstorms. So that was earlier. That was during this time frame here. Watch what's developed over the last couple of hours here. Like, right around this vicinity. This was after the hurricane hunters were already out of it. See what I'm seeing right there? I feel like this circulation looks a little bit more closed. I mean, correct me if I'm wrong here, Chris. I mean, I kind of think that's what we're looking at. Sometimes what I like to do is rock it back and forth a little bit. See, kind of like this. And you can clearly see, like, what you're looking for here as a meteorologist, I'm trying to look at the lower level clouds to see if, like, a surface circulation is built or not. So it's tough to do sometimes, but you have to ignore all of these, you know, either tops of thunderstorms or just high-level clouds. And so we're going to ignore all those, and we're going to be looking at, like, these clouds down here and, like, these clouds on the outside. And this is the tricky part because you can't always see what's down below the high clouds. We need to see what's going on down at the surface. But I think I can make out enough here. We can really zoom in because it's the high-res satellite. I mean, look at the direction here. We got, you know, northwesterly winds on the north side of it. We got the air coming in from the southeast on the southeast side of it. And for a brief time before this thunderstorm starts to pop up, you can, if you really look down there, you can see what appears

0: to be, at least to me, some kind of closed circulation that's trying to form, and we start to see convection forming close to that center. So I'm going to put the center of it based on this, like somewhere in here. And so you're seeing all these thunderstorms that have been going up now. Are they going to be sustained? Well, that'll be the question. So I don't want to step on the gas too hard here. I'm not saying, like, for sure this is a sign that we're going to have a tropical storm at the next update or something like that. I still think it's going to take some time. There's a lot of dry air still coming into the northwest side of the storm. And actually, just kind of looking over the last, like, half an hour to 45 minutes, see these storms here, Chris, that were going up, which kind of looks like the south side of the circulation, they kind of fizzle out. So maybe not being sustained quite as much as it looked like might be the case initially. And these also fizzled out a little bit too. So we certainly don't have like a closed circulation with intense convection consistent around it, I would say. So that's where we're at right now. That's a little bit of the current. You look at the water vapor imagery, though. This is also pretty interesting because for most of the day, let me go back. I'm going to go back about 12 hours here. Okay, so most of the day, and remember, the water vapor imagery is showing us the moisture content in the air in the upper levels of the atmosphere. So here's the dry slot here. Remember, like the center of the storm is here, and you can clearly see the dry air starting to sneak in. Watch what happens over the last, I don't know, couple of hours here. The dry air is getting pushed farther toward the west, and so we may be able to moisten up this air. I mean, all this is expected, right? It's just kind of cool to see it in real time when you're looking at the satellite imagery. You know, we knew that this is likely to strengthen. It's likely to become Tropical Storm Bertha. The question is, at what point does it become that? And then what does it do after it becomes Tropical Storm Bertha? Well, let's look at some of the spaghetti models. This is always fun. So this is the Google AI tropical tracks here. So basically runs out a forecast model a bunch of different times with some slightly different conditions here and there. And you can notice that there's actually a pretty good amount of agreement that it stays pretty close to the coast. A couple of the members here taking it farther toward the south. This would be a higher chance at a stronger storm, which I think could end up being more of an issue for Texas down the road, like a little bit later on in the week. Okay, but right now, let's focus in on what we have higher confidence about. What could happen up here along parts of the Florida coast, maybe into parts of coastal Alabama and Mississippi? Well, right now, the Hurricane Center has a storm surge forecast up to 3 feet. Remember, this thing is going to strengthen. Let's say the center of it ends up here somewhere. Big counterclockwise spin. If that wind starts to pick up a little bit, that's going to throw some water into some of the bays. Now, look. 3 feet of storm surge, you know, this is going to be nothing compared to the big hurricanes that you guys have dealt with, especially in this part of the country, the Big Bend, where we've had some absolute monster storms kicking up some crazy storm surge in there. But that's an impact. We've got a tropical storm watch that's in effect between Pensacola and Apalachicola. So it's basically the Florida panhandle right along the coast. They don't go inland because, again, it looks like the center of the storm is probably, at least with relation to the Florida panhandle, going to be off the coast. Now, what does it do after that? Well, the cone is pretty wide. And speaking of the cone, let's talk about it. It's a very wide cone. First thing I notice about the cone, it's wide. And that means a low amount of certainty as far as what's going to happen. There, like, from this point on, there's a lot of question mark in the forecast. Okay? Now, the idea is the farther south it goes, and the cone is telling us the area of uncertainty where the center of the storm could go. It's not showing the area that's going to be affected. If it takes the more southerly path, stronger storm. Now, you know, you kind of couple that. Let's say you have a stronger storm down here, but it's also farther away from a place like New Orleans. You know, maybe the storm surge impacts become a little bit worse. It doesn't look like there's going to be a crazy amount of rain on the north side of it as far as like Mobile, New Orleans goes, because remember that dry air we were looking at coming into the north side of it. Let me just run you through a forecast model here. This is the Fox weather model, and it really shows that. I mean, it's not like there's not going to be any rain, but you notice that the majority of the rain, especially as the system is moving toward the west through like Monday, Tuesday, into Wednesday, is out over the Gulf. And that has to do with that dry air intrusion on the north side of the storm. Again, it's not like there's not going to be any rain here. I mean, we could see some flash flooding, but I think the flash flood threat, it's going to start to go up as the storm progresses farther and farther toward the west. So let's go through one scenario here. I was showing you the Fox weather model, and if I'm not mistaken, I believe this is the model that we're looking at here too. Let's see what we have here. Actually, I really want to be sure of which forecast model we're looking at. So I'm going to do something that's probably not been done very often. I'm going to open up the grid. It won't show up like that on screen, so we're good. I just have to check here. I want to see exactly which forecast model we're looking at. I should have checked this before we came back. No, this is the graph model. Okay, so I wanted to just double check. It's not the Fox weather model. It's just a different model. But this is giving us an idea of what like a potential scenario could look like if we get a tropical storm that stays just off the coast. All right, so wind gusts, 20 to 30 miles per hour, but it's strengthening through Monday. I think a pretty good chance that, by the second half of Monday, we have a tropical storm here. And it's not moving very fast. The thing is, a slow-moving storm does actually increase the storm surge impacts, even if the wind itself is not ridiculously strong. Being this far from the center, 20 to 30 mile per hour winds, up the Big Bend into parts of the Panhandle, that could be an issue, closer to some of the high tides especially. But yeah, this is one model that has the center of it staying off the coast. And I got to tell you, Chris, that's a pretty strong looking storm right there on the graph model. That's getting close to hurricane territory. So this is a very tough one to, communicate. I want to make sure to communicate this well because it's very important to me to not overhype something. Like a lot of people think differently. They're just like, okay, I'm going to go with the ceiling event. We're just going to hype the heck out of this, and then people will really make sure to stay safe. But then you lose the trust of people. So, it's a tough thing to do. I think this is a very plausible scenario. I think we need to start talking about the idea that the entire Texas coast is included within the cone. And so, again, let's say it takes this southern track. The water's really warm all over here, all over the Gulf. There is, some more wind shear as it gets farther toward the west. Some models are breaking it apart, but I've seen a couple of these high-res hurricane models, which aren't always perfect, and I'm not going to show any here right now, but over the last couple of hours, I've been seeing people posting these on social media of kind of a beastly-looking storm down here, like probably a low-end hurricane or something like that, that could be approaching the coast of Texas. Now, is it also possible that this thing just moves inland and kind of fizzles out and we just end up with a bunch of rain that gets kicked up out there by Friday? Yes. The other thing we got to look toward is, and this is pretty far out in the forecast, but you remember how much rain we just recently had out in Hill Country, and shout out to Chris for mentioning this to me during break, but Saturday into Sunday, where does all the moisture go? Does it move into that area and we end up with a renewed flood threat out there? So that's a very early heads up on that. That's all the way till Saturday. But let me take a peek at the radar here just to see what it looks like right now. So I'm going to be using the high-resolution radar that's in Tampa Bay. It's about 130 miles away from where the center of this storm could be. This also gives us a good idea of how healthy the convection is. And I got to tell you, Chris, I know on satellite it really looked like there was something kind of tight in there, and there still might be, but at least based on the radar data, it still looks a touch on the broad side to me. I don't know. What do you think?
1: Yeah, I think we'd probably have little clusters of low-level spin as well. You're going to get a little bit underneath each storm cluster, so it definitely hasn't consolidated yet.
0: Yeah. Okay. Good call. All right, we'll have a lot more coming up on this storm, obviously, over the next few days, and you will not find better coverage of a tropical system than here on Fox Weather. I promise you that, okay? So hang with us. We are your Hurricane HQ. Coming up after the break, I'm going to switch gears to severe weather because we could see some pretty big tornadoes in Wisconsin tomorrow. That's a big deal. It's been a little while since we've seen them up there. Quick break. We'll be right back.
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1: I'm Brian Norcross with a Hurricane HQ Minute about wind speeds and why tropical storm and hurricane thresholds begin with such weird numbers. Did it ever seem strange to you that technically tropical storms begin at 39 miles per hour and the hurricane threshold is 74? Why don't we use round numbers? Well, it goes back to British Admiral Francis Beaufort, who in 1807 published a scale to correlate wind speeds to sea conditions. Notice that Beaufort's force 12 means a hurricane. The scale told captains which sails to use as the winds got stronger. Full sails for light wind and no sails for hurricane force. Eventually, world meteorologists settled on an arcane formula to convert the Beaufort number to wind speed. This equation gives us meters per second, which we convert to knots, and then miles per hour. The history and the math give us the 39 and 74 mile per hour thresholds for tropical storms and hurricanes. But the National Hurricane Center only forecasts to the nearest five. So 40 and 75 miles per hour are the numbers to remember. Fox Weather, for all seasons, for all America.
2: Fox Weather is your severe weather HQ. Look at this yesterday. That's kind of a smoky, rainy type of deal going on there out in chilly New York. Yesterday was such an interesting day of severe storms. We actually had a lot of wind damage in parts of the Northeast. Big thunderstorms, lots of wind and lightning. Look at that. Oh, man, that was a good wind gust there. I hadn't seen that video yet. That looked like 55 to 65-ish maybe. And that's definitely enough to cause wind damage, obviously, especially in the Northeast, especially where we've had a lot of rain recently over the last couple of weeks. And when I look at this this LSR map, which is LSR, the local storm reports, this was yesterday, it kind of reminds me of, what are you thinking of when I put this up, Chris? July 3rd, July 4th?
3: Derecho?
2: Well, no, I'm just thinking like that whole time period where it was like every day that it was like 3 days in a row. Remember during the heat wave?
3: Yes.
2: That we had just a bunch of storms that came through. It was wind damage all over the place, long-lasting power.
3: We're going to see that again.
2: Yeah, I mean,
3: another
2: we could.
3: Another few days, yeah.
2: Yeah, let me give, in fact, I'm going to get to this in a second, but to show you what Chris is referencing there, Tuesday, we've got another chance for some big storms. Could include some tornadoes in parts of the Ohio Valley. And we'll certainly have a lot of wind damage. So this was kind of an interesting situation. I know I'm jumping around a little bit, but the storms yesterday, they not only were producing a lot of wind damage, they were also producing a lot of lightning, okay? And so what ended up happening was the radar site, it's technically the radar site for Philadelphia, the National Weather Service in Mount Holly. The radar site itself is just west of Toms River, and it's, why is it called KDIX? I think it's Fort Dix, right? It's called can I draw here? Can I even write? KDIX. That's the name of the radar site. It's right here, and it got hit by lightning yesterday, and it went out. Check this out. This was a tweet from the National Weather Service in Mount Holly. He said, KDIX took a direct hit from lightning earlier. We'll be down until at least tomorrow. Now, to be clear, the radar site is back online now, right, Chris? It's been a couple hours? Okay, so
3: it took almost 24 hours.
2: Almost 24 hours.
3: Yeah.
2: Now, when you look at the radar site, I'm kind of surprised that they don't go out more often. But then again, as I understand it, I think these things have lightning protection. This is from the National Weather Service also. They said the radome has lightning protection, but there are countless integrated electronic components inside the shelter that can still be impacted by lightning. Okay, fair enough. But yeah, you see like the lightning rod up on top of that. That's a beautiful thing, by the way. If you're a weather nerd, something about seeing a WSR 88D. It's just a monster, huge radar. I know I'm going long on the radar here, but I thought this was really cool. I had to find it. I had to find it on the map, and I think I found it. This is like the whole facility here. And actually, if you zoom in more on this, you will see that's the actual radar site right there. Okay? So watch this. When I turn on only lightning, and hopefully this data comes up. You know, funny thing is I ran this. The name of the radar site. It's right here, and it got hit by lightning yesterday, and it went out. Check this out. This was a tweet from the National Weather Service in Mount Holly. He said, KDIX took a direct hit from lightning earlier. We'll be down until at least tomorrow. Now, to be clear, the radar site is back online now, right, Chris? It's been a couple hours? Okay, so
3: it took almost 24 hours.
2: Almost 24 hours.
3: Yeah.
2: Now, when you look at the radar site, I'm kind of surprised that they don't go out more often. But then again, as I understand it, I think these things have lightning protection. This is from the National Weather Service also. They said the radome has lightning protection, but there are countless integrated electronic components inside the shelter that can still be impacted by lightning. Okay, fair enough. But yeah, you see like the lightning rod up on top of that. That's a beautiful thing, by the way. If you're a weather nerd, something about seeing a WSR 88D, it's just a monster, huge radar. I know I'm going long on the radar here, but I thought this was really cool. I had to find it. I had to find it on the map, and I think I found it. This is like the whole facility here. And actually, if you zoom in more on this, you will see that's the actual radar site right there. Okay? So watch this. When I turn on only lightning, and hopefully this data comes up. You know, funny thing is I ran this before the show also to make sure that the data was going to show up, and now it's...
3: What are we about to see?
2: Well, this says the lightning strikes on.
3: Okay.
2: But the lightning strikes are not showing up. But trust me, I'll do the lightning data myself. At 4:10 p.m., there was a lightning strike, like right about here is where it was showing up on the map. Now, you got to keep in mind, the mapping is not always going to be perfect. So I think that was probably the one that actually hit the radome. And Chris, you were saying that you saw two lightning strikes that were showing up that may have hit it?
3: That was at least on radar scope. The radar scope detection had two strikes directly on it. But, you know, some of these lightning services do things differently. They use different equipment. So, you know.
2: Yeah, fair enough.
3: Not entirely. It's not 100% accurate all the time.
2: Right. Let me give people an idea of where the radar sites are around here, by the way. And this is a very important radar site, because apart from this one, the coverage isn't really all that good. So you've got KDIX that's here. Where are the other ones? Let me take a peek at this real quick. I know we got another one in Long Island that's pretty important around that region. And then, if I'm not mistaken, I think you got to go all the way west to, like, State College to get to the next one. I know this because I live here, and I'm always in, I want to, like, be closer to a radar site when I'm watching storms come in. Anyway, it was just a little sidebar story I thought you guys might find interesting, a little radar geekery there. Let's talk the severe weather setup coming up for the early part of the week. It's going to be a dip in the jet stream. Anytime you get a U-shaped thing, anytime you get a trough, you're going to get some action. It creates lift in the air. And so this is going to be it. This is for the start of the week. And it's going to be a couple days in a row of these waves of energy riding along that trough and producing a couple of days in a row of severe weather. Now, let's start with tomorrow, Monday. It's a frontal system down at the surface. Big time moisture. You know, I think we're still getting some corn sweat around now, I would imagine, right? Middle of July out here. Dew points well into the 70s, could even be higher than that in some spots. And as these storms pop up, there's going to be a lot of storm energy. Now, I know we show this map a lot, and I want to really explain what it means. Storm energy, what does that mean? That means how easily can the air rise? How primed is the air to go upward? And then once you get that catalyst that comes through, like sometimes it can be a cold front, something like that gets the air to start rising a little bit. And when you have this much storm energy around, it's off to the races. So violent updrafts, really tall storms, they end up stronger, etc. You get the idea. Now, let's go through the forecast model for tomorrow. And by the way, tomorrow we could see some tornadoes. Before I go to the forecast model, let me show you the threat area. This is it. Level 3 risk. This goes from the UP all the way down to Wisconsin, Iowa. Now, I know a lot of people in Wisconsin, you guys are actually dealing with a lot of smoke once again today. I had one of my buddies text me, one of my buddies from the Milwaukee area, and he was driving up toward Green Bay, and he said it was just crazy smoky up there. And so I am going to cover the smoke in more detail coming up, but let me at least take a peek at this just to confirm. I think you can see it pretty nicely on the visible satellite in Wisconsin. It's gotten a lot better in the Northeast. Everything cleared out perfectly just in time for the World Cup. But yeah, look at all that. I mean, there's just smoke all over the place. Still coming from those fires that are up in northeastern Minnesota up here also.
3: We actually have a camera where you can see it pretty well here.
2: Oh, look at that.
3: In Milwaukee.
2: And that's Milwaukee. And you can see based on the visible satellite, like the thickest smoke may even be northwest of there. So, I mean, that just gives you an idea. That's not even the thickest of the smoke that's around. You guys have seen a lot of it over the last couple of days. There's Wisconsin. Here's Milwaukee. And it gets thicker as you get farther up toward the north. All right. Forecast model for the storms that we have coming up for tomorrow. And we could see some tornadoes, as I mentioned. These are going to be leftover storms from tonight. Some storms that will form farther off toward the west. And then those die down. We clear out. That increases the storm energy. That makes the air prime to rise. And then we get the storms that start to pop up, and they're going to be bangers. I mean, they're going to be some pretty nasty storms with some big-time damaging winds, 75-plus miles per hour, could see some 2-inch diameter hail or larger, and could see some tornadoes as well. And then we have Tuesday. This is the natural progression of this system. It's going to go farther toward the east. So we got the Ohio Valley into parts of the interior northeast. Look at this, New York City, Philly, D.C., Baltimore under a level 2 risk. Tornadoes not out of the realm of possibility here either, but I think it's going to be another one of these days where we're going to see the board lit up with LSRs, a lot of wind damage. You know, we've done this long enough. I know when I'm looking at something like this, we're going to see a lot of wind damage up in the northeast on Tuesday. So be prepared for that. The smoke situation has improved quite a bit. And by the way, Wednesday, this will be kind of the wrapping up of this storm. It'll be along the east coast there. So we will continue to watch that and how it progresses over the next few days. Let me do a little smoke here, Chris. What do you think? I think I want to do some smoke because I feel like there's still a little bit of a buzz around it, even though it's for the most part over. Well, here was the crazy thing. Yesterday, there was a lot of smoke around during the morning and the afternoon up in the northeast, too. We had it really bad on Thursday, kind of cleared out on Friday, and then we were back to it on Saturday again. And what actually had happened was there was a big swath of smoke. Remember, it was coming from these fires up toward the northwest. So the swath of smoke was looking something like this. And then it was gradually moving down toward the south. So Friday, it was farther toward the south, and we got out of it in New York City. And then the wind, you can see the direction that the wind is going here, kind of blew it back up toward the north. This was a visible satellite from yesterday. Very tough to see the smoke because there were a lot of higher clouds that were around. And then today, looks like we cleared things out pretty nicely, and the smoke is a lot closer to the upper Midwest. Now, we have a new player that has entered the picture. You know where I'm going with this, Chris? Yes. Look at this.
3: Oh, yes.
2: Yeah,
3: yes.
2: Your neck of the woods over here.
3: Because the Canadians sent the smoke into the U.S., we have to kind of go back and send our own smoke that way.
2: Well, unfortunately, I think a lot of this is going to go into the U.S. rather than Canada. This is, a bunch of fires that have been popping up here in the Pacific Northwest. And they're not showing up with the same exact look as the ones that were going on in Canada. These are, like, doing a lot more smoldering right now. But you can clearly see if you zoom into this. This is central, northern, north-central Oregon. I mean, that's a lot of real estate there. I believe a lot of these got started by some of the thunderstorms that we had around early on Thursday. Chris and I were talking about that on Thursday. You can see some more fires up here. And so let's just go through the smoke forecast. Now, this is going to include upper-level smoke, too, but it gives you an idea of how things are going to pan out, just the general direction of where this smoke is going. You were right, Chris. Some of that is going up into Canada. But you can see with the next system that comes
3: through. It
2: was like
3: the previous day where it all kind of was going into the British Columbia.
2: Yeah, initially it was coming this way. Now we got a frontal system that's going to kick a lot of this smoke back down into the upper Midwest. Now, how much of this is going to be surface-based? Let me go to the surface-based or the near-surface smoke tracker. And, yeah, it's not going to be nearly as thick as what we were seeing coming out of Canada over the last few days. So, anyway, a little update on the smoke situation. Hey, here's an update on the Gulf. We've got a tropical system that's developing. Not terribly strong yet, but we've got to watch it over the next few days. And good chance this becomes Tropical Storm Bertha at some point. It's not yet. But we'll let you know if it does become.
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1: I'm Brian Norcross with a Hurricane HQ Minute about the new AI computer forecast models at hurricanes. AI models landed with a big splash in 2025, becoming a valuable forecasting resource. This graph represents the 2025 average errors in the predictions made by the various computer models. The lower on the graph, the better. That line with the lowest errors in almost every time period represents the forecasts by the Google DeepMind AI system. By the end of the hurricane season, when Hurricane Melissa was threatening Jamaica, the Hurricane Center was regularly mentioning the Google model as a factor in its thinking. The Google DeepMind model is trained on some 50 years of global weather data and data from almost 5,000 hurricanes and tropical systems. The AI notices the patterns that make the storms tick, and in 2025 produced 50 possible tracks at each forecast time. The final Google forecast was made by averaging those possible tracks. And now the model has been expanded to produce 1,000 possible outcomes, the next step in the AI revolution in tropical forecasting. And a disclosure, I had a very small role as a trusted tester and a consultant on the Google DeepMind project. Fox Weather, for all seasons, for all America.
2: All right, to the Gulf we go. I say we talk about this tropical thing. Oh, sorry, I was trying to get that chair out of the shot. Take it wide again. How far do I have to go to get this chair? Well, I'm wearing... It's going to be between...
3: It needs to be way out.
2: Yeah, okay, fair enough. I thought I'd figured that that was the right spot at some point.
3: Yeah, let's point... Let's call to it more.
2: Well, yeah, I know. Well, bigger, I was going to walk back there, but the problem is I'm wearing jeans below this because I have the waist-up shot, which is really nice. I didn't want people to see that. Okay, we got our tropical system down in the Gulf. It's a tropical depression. Tropical Storm Bertha, I think, is likely over the next 24 hours at some point. And I'll tell you what. Here's a radar loop. This starts back at 1 p.m. This afternoon.
3: Satellite.
2: Excuse me, satellite. Thank you very much. That's correct. So we're, let's see, how far off the west coast of Tampa are we here? We are about 100 to 120 miles or so west of Tampa. And what you're starting to see is some thunderstorms forming around the center. This is like, it's like the holy grail of what we're looking for when we're trying to see how well a storm is doing at developing, a tropical system specifically. You're looking for a center at the surface. Okay, a lot of those surface clouds are rotating pretty quickly there counterclockwise. And then you're also looking for convection right around the center, meaning like this stuff that you're seeing right here that we just started to see really about a half an hour to 40 minutes ago or so, something like that. So I think you're starting to see it come together here. I mean, that's a pretty darn tight circulation. Look at this. You can see some of these surface clouds down here coming in this way. You can definitely see them coming in here this way. We're starting to see a pretty nice little center develop here, I think. And even at like 5 o'clock, about an hour and a half ago, we were looking at this saying, yeah, it's kind of a broad rotation. Not really seeing it come together quite yet. But now it's starting to look like I think it may be starting to come together a little. Now, you know, do I think we're going to get a tropical storm at the next update? Probably not. Because here's the thing. We still also have a lot of dry air that's circulating into the storm from the north. You see this? That's a lot of dry air in the mid and upper levels of the atmosphere. There's actually a pretty decent amount of dry air coming in from the southeast also. But now we're finally starting to see that center form. And it'll be interesting to see what the National Hurricane Center does. Now, we've got to talk historically here a little bit. One thing I've learned in my career when it comes to these tropical systems is don't underestimate them. I was saying back on Thursday, a couple of days ago, I was kind of poo-pooing this, looking at it on the forecast models. The thing with this water, I feel like the warm water just trumps a lot of things. You know, you can overthink when it comes to hurricane forecasting and tropical storm forecasting. You can get into all the wind shear, the dry air aloft, you know, all this other kind of stuff. But at the end of the day, that water is freaking warm, man. It's like, you know, up over 90 degrees in some spots, like just off the coast here. I mean, this is closer to, you know, probably like 88, 89, something like that. But I've just seen this happen so many times where models aren't showing anything too crazy. A lot of the a lot of like the general information you hear coming out of even, you know, a lot of experts and stuff on Twitter. Okay, you know, people seem to take the conservative outlook to these storms. And I've classically tended to do that as well. But there's something just going off in my spidey sense a little bit with this. I think there is a scenario here where we could get like a strong tropical storm or a hurricane that forms somewhere here off the coast. Now, you know, still, do I think we're going to have like a hurricane barreling in to the coast? Probably not. That's like a low confidence, a low chance scenario. But let me show you the cone with this storm. It's a really interesting looking cone. You know, usually the wider a cone is, the more uncertainty there is. And so, you know, if the cone looked a little more, you know, like this, that would mean that we would have higher confidence in that type of track. People misunderstand this a lot. They think that the cone basically means that the storm is going to move through the middle of it, and then this is the whole area that sees all the impacts from the storm. That's not the case. The cone's telling us where the center of the storm could go. The storm could end up going on the south side of the cone. It could go on the north side of the cone. It could go in the middle. Could move around a lot. But you get the idea. I mean, you think about it. Let's say this storm goes on the north side of the cone, and it was like a stronger storm. That would mean you'd have impacts that would be way higher than where the cone is encompassing. See what I mean? So the idea with this storm is the farther toward the south it goes, the longer it stays out over water, and then the higher chance it has of becoming either a stronger tropical storm or a hurricane. Hurricane Center right now is technically forecasting a 60-mile-per-hour storm. But here's the deal. Like, we were just looking at the visible satellite, and you could see those thunderstorms starting to fire up. This is the forecast for the strength between different forecast models, basically showing how strong they think the storm will end up being. And there are a couple here between Tuesday and Wednesday that are taking it up close to low-end hurricane. The vast majority are in the tropical storm range. But the hurricane hunters were flying around in Tropical Depression 2 between like 2 and 5 o'clock, something like that, maybe even a little bit longer than that. And this was, I guess we got to wait for the next one to come out. But the bottom line was like all the wind that they found was below tropical storm force. They were also finding just a broad low-pressure system rather than the tight one that we're starting to see develop a little bit on the visible satellite. It's always interesting to see how quickly these things can come together. Okay, spaghetti models. Let's go through some forecast models. I know there are some people that just can't get enough of this this tropical system forecasting, and we're going to hear from Brian Norcross here in just a second. But here are all the spaghetti models, and you can see there's a lot of different directions that it has the storm going in the early part of it, and that's because it's not forecast to move very quickly. So you're getting like some back and forth and things like that showing up in the models. But the general consensus is that it moves toward the west. And so the tropical threat now, the threat of it becoming a tropical storm, is pretty high. And I feel especially confident about that after seeing what we were just looking at on the visible satellite imagery. Now, I know I'm getting into a lot of the minutia with this. Here's what I want to actually do. Let me focus in on some of the impacts that I feel pretty confident about. One unique thing about this particular storm is that it appears that there's going to be some drier air that will infiltrate the north side of it, even if it becomes a hurricane, even if it's a strong tropical storm. The majority of the rain likely to be on the south side of the system. Now, remember, the farther toward the south it is, that means the higher chance that it will be a stronger system. So the idea that, you know, the higher end event is farther off the coast, if it does happen, is a good thing, especially considering that this is one of those storms where the dry air is going to be a little bit more entrenched into the northern part of it. We're still going to get some heavy rain here, I think, especially over the short term, between Monday and Tuesday, Big Bend, Florida Panhandle. And then we'll have to see. Again, this is where the uncertainty starts. This is one forecast model. This is the Fox weather model. And it has a totally reasonable scenario here of the center of low pressure just off the coast still, probably a tropical storm at that point. But you can see a lot of the heaviest rain off the coast. Now, would this be creating a little bit of storm surge here? Yeah, it would be. And we've already got some storm surge in the forecast, forecasting up to 3 feet of it in parts of the Big Bend. So that's really the only part of the forecast that we have a lot of confidence in. We've also got a tropical storm watch that's in effect for Pensacola through PCB, Apalachicola, and really just the coast of the Florida Panhandle. So we'll see if these get extended farther toward the east. Again, we're in a spot right now where there's a lot of uncertainty, but we are starting to see a little something-something that's coming together in Tropical Depression 2. And maybe it's coming together a little more quickly than expected, because right after those hurricane hunters left the storm, it's like, all right, now that you guys are gone, we're going to start to develop some convection and a nice tight center right here. So I'd imagine the wind is getting a lot stronger in there as we speak.
3: I was going to say they should have turned around.
2: They should have turned around. I mean, I don't know how much fuel they have, but luckily they're not. I don't think they're terribly far away. They're over in Biloxi, so it's not like they got to go all the way out to the MDR or something like that. Okay, let's switch gears here. Talk severe weather. We actually had an EF1 tornado up in Clearfield County, Pennsylvania, yesterday. It was, a tornado event that was within a bunch of straight-line wind damage reports that were all across the Northeast, but you can see this a little bit west of State College. And when you look at this terrain here, I mean, you get an idea of why every time we have a thunderstorm event up in the Northeast, we get so many reports of wind damage. Look at that, though. You can clearly see that the trees are down in kind of a cyclical type of pattern. You know, you remember the big straight line wind events that we've seen damage from? Where was that one? It was like a DC suburb, if I'm not mistaken, a couple of weeks ago. You can see all the trees were down in one direction. It was like 90 plus miles per hour or something like that. In this case, from above, you can see there's one tree down that way, there's one tree down that way, there's one tree down another way. So we know that the wind was coming from different directions while whatever this event was coming through. So you could deduce from that it was a tornado. Of course, the Weather Service has also been out there doing some surveying. So EF1, I mean, you can see what an EF1 does to a field of trees. I mean, that's pretty significant. And there were all your storm reports from the Northeast yesterday. We'll dive deeper into this event because it's kind of an interesting one to look back on. And then, of course, beautiful Tucson, Arizona. And our favorite new camera from the University of Arizona, our friends out there, we appreciate it. And almost every day on this during the monsoon season, we're going to see something cool, I feel like. Chris has not failed to find something cool pretty much every day since we've had it. Hang tight. Fox Weather Tonight will be right back.

0: step counter, the sport mat, and wireless remote. 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
1: I'm Brian Norcross with a Hurricane HQ Minute, looking back at the impact of the Great Miami Hurricane of 1926 here in downtown Miami. The great storm had moved on by the afternoon of September 18th. A photographer stood right about there and captured the scene. Bayfront Park was littered with ships of all shapes and sizes. In the distance, Miami's original Grand Hotel, the Royal Palm, stood, but was damaged and never recovered. The ornate Ingram Building was under construction. It opened in 1927 and survives to this day. Miami's Hotel Row was wounded. Windows in the McAllister Hotel blew out, but the building was used as a hospital after the storm. The Columbus next door lost part of its top floors, and the wind ripped through the Grand Everglades Hotel there on the far right. It was the second half of the giant hurricane that pushed Biscayne Bay 10 or 11 feet above normal high tide. It was a pivotal event in the history of Miami and all of South Florida. Fox Weather, for all seasons, for all America.
2: All right, welcome back to Fox Weather at Night. We had some nasty storms that produced not only a bunch of wind damage across the Northeast, we also had some significant flooding over in New York City. I was out of town yesterday. Chris, I know you're down in the Brooklyn area. I heard the flooding was really bad in Queens. Did you guys have flooding too?
3: No, I didn't see too much flooding. I was driving back through like the Bronx, and the flooding was pretty bad in my little Miata driving through the...
2: Oh, yeah.
3: Yeah, I was scared for a second, but it was fine.
2: That's not a car you want to take through a flooded road, is it? Yeah. I mean, who knows? Maybe it kind of works as like a little...
3: Like a little boat?
2: Yeah, like it becomes like a little pontoon or something.
3: Yeah, no, I don't think so.
2: I don't think so. But yeah, you also got a really good video of some of the thunder. Let's play that real quick and crank it.
3: I was trying to keep myself quiet.
2: It's hard to do.
4: So crazy.
3: But it, yeah, it was like actual artillery. It was insane.
2: Let me tell you something. I was up in the Poconos yesterday. We were at a water park, my family and I, and we got there early, and it was like 10 or 11 o'clock or so. Actually, come out to the radar here because I want to pull this up. Let's see. I'm going to take the storm reports off. I will put the radar on. Let's see. So Poconos, it's like, I don't know. It's somewhere up in this region here. I still stink. Oh, here we go. Okay, it's like out here somewhere. And let's see. These storms came through. Yeah, around this time. And there was some lightning. I'm telling you, something about the way that it resonated inside the water park with all the water around and all the tubes and everything.
3: You're like in a big drum.
2: Oh, man, it was so cool. Everybody else is in the water, and I was like the only person over there, you know, just kind of doing this thing. Like a mixture of Persian dad and weather geek dad at the same time, just... standing watching the thing. I did get a video, but it was kind of underwhelming. By the way, there was a lot of smoke around yesterday before those storms came in. I'm starting to get a theory here. I don't think smoke affects the thunderstorms that much. I mean, how many times have we seen over the last several days when the worst of the smoke was around, significant thunderstorms occurring either right in the smoke, right on the edge of it, whatever it was. Think about it. We had New England on, what was it, Wednesday or Tuesday.
3: Yep.
2: And people are saying, yeah, that was supposed to be a bigger event, but the smoke didn't like stop storms from forming. We had this big, we had the severe storm that we had in New York City when the smoke started to come in on Wednesday.
3: Yeah.
2: And then the storms that we had around yesterday, a lot of coverage too, and there was smoke all over the place out here. What do you think?
3: I think you're getting the storms form on the edge of the smoke plume because then you get, you know, it's cooler under the smoke, warmer on the other side. That's a boundary. You can get storms form on the boundary. Yesterday, the storms formed north of the big swath of smoke, and then once they moved into the big plume, they all kind of died out.
2: Okay, so
3: at least that was my experience.
2: You're saying like the big swath of smoke yesterday?
3: No, it was further to the north. Advance it through the day.
2: I can actually see it a little bit here, right?
3: Yes, I was driving through it trying to get storms.
2: Tough to see.
3: Yeah, weird. It actually...
2: But this is what I'm saying.
3: No. Advance it further throughout the day. Yeah. So now, keep going.
2: That's all I got here.
3: So okay. So all of that in like upstate New York, east of PA, that's smoke there.
2: Upstate New York and PA.
3: Yeah. that's all smoke. It's low. It's low in the atmosphere, which is why it's hard to see.
2: Okay.
3: There's smoke there.
2: So this was yesterday.
3: I was there.
2: What I'm trying to figure out, again, like there were storms around during the morning. I know for sure there was a ton of smoke around when those storms, maybe it formed along the boundary, though. Was there less smoke around down here where that storm actually formed, and then it moved into
3: That's what I think.
2: The area that I was in? Okay, fair enough. Maybe that would be a good little, some kind of segment. We'll bring in, like, a smoke meteorologist and have a little talk about it. All right, where was I again before I went on this tangent? Let's do the severe weather forecast. I like that idea. Okay. Big severe weather coming up the next few days. Tomorrow it's going to be in the upper Midwest. A lot of that in Wisconsin, parts of northeast Iowa, southeastern Minnesota. And then we get into Tuesday, and it's going to move up into the northeast. And, you know, parts of the interior northeast here, too, like Ohio Valley, interior northeast, the I-95 corridor. It's that time of year. I mean, when, you know, we start to get into the summer, the jet stream starts to do this kind of thing where it's generally just farther up toward the north. And, you know, sometimes it's pointed more up into Canada, so they get the severe weather. Sometimes it does a little dip like this up into the northeast. But you tend to see less, you know, really organized severe weather, like in the southern part of the U.S. Like, severe weather season is more or less over out in the plains. Not like you could never see a severe weather event this time of year, but that's more like April, May, June, etc. Okay, so we got that little lesson aside. There's going to be a lot of moisture around, a lot of storm energy, the ability for the air to rise easily. So once something gets the air going, it will skyrocket. And really, you know, the stronger the updrafts you get, the stronger the storms. And we got a level 3 risk here. Look at this. Level 3 risk for severe weather. And that's going to include the chance for some tornadoes. Yeah, look at this. It's going to be actually a lot of rain. We could see some flooding. This is Monday through Thursday. So there's also going to be a flash flooding risk here. Now, I'm trying to figure out, why do I have this in this? Okay, I just put it in the wrong hit. I saw a visible satellite graphic in there, and I was like, did I have some reason that I was going to use that for the severe weather? And it turns out that's not the case. All right, here's the forecast model for tonight. So here's your level 3 risk. There's your level 2 risk in the other red color there. And so we get into, excuse me, this is tomorrow. These will be the storms that will be dying down in the morning in the upper Midwest tomorrow. They're the storms that are going on now. And then we get into tomorrow afternoon, evening, and there they are. A lot of damaging wind, I think, with these storms. We could see some really big hail, too, and some tornadoes. I mean, these tornadoes could be on the strong side, too. This is actually a pretty decent setup. Look at this. 75-plus miles per hour. I know you guys have been dealing with the smoke like crazy up in Wisconsin. Let's go back here and see what this says. This says, this is our hail size. Could see 2-inch diameter hail or larger. And then we could see an EF2 plus tornado. And if you recall, earlier in the season, we had a lot of action up here in this part of Wisconsin. So this is the more typical time of year to see that. Okay, then we go to Tuesday. And then it moves farther out toward the east. Ohio Valley, interior northeast is where the highest threat overall is going to be for severe weather. And that's what this is going to look like on the forecast model. This is Tuesday. Here we go into the afternoon. We could have a couple rounds here, actually. I'm wondering if this stuff is going to be severe, too, around 2 o'clock. And then maybe some more storms forming. Yeah. So either way, the air is going to be very primed. Could see some tornadoes there as well. And I can guarantee you we're going to see a lot of storm reports of damaging wind up in that part of the country. We'll wrap it up on Wednesday with a level 2 risk along the East Coast there. That'll include D.C., Baltimore. Keep you updated with that. Let's do the Alberta tornado. I like it. We are your Severe Weather HQ here at Fox Weather. And something tells me this is going to take us all the way to break because we've got things to say about this, Chris. Okay, so this was actually a pretty damaging tornado that happened up in Alberta, Canada, somewhere between Calgary and Edmonton, about halfway between the two towns. And yeah, this is severe weather season up in Canada. They get a lot of tornadoes up there, in case you didn't know that. And so this video comes out, and what was the idea? Who posted it?
4: I don't know.
2: It came through Storyful.
4: Yeah,
2: and they said, yes.
4: So it was called a funnel. So
2: okay.
4: Yeah, that's pretty common where the news service just calls it a funnel because you know.
2: Yeah, they have somebody who's like not a meteorologist that's just putting it up on there, which is totally understandable.
4: Yep.
2: So I'm gonna say yes. I think common sense, clearly a tornado from that view.
4: Oh,
2: but I don't think that you can actually legitimately confirm that it's a tornado just from that view alone.
3: Really?
2: Yeah. You know why? Because you can't see the ground.
3: Yeah.
2: You have to see the ground, right?
3: What do you think? How many tornadoes or how many funnel clouds have you seen that have gone past the halfway point that haven't been a tornado?
2: Well, this is where it is a little unfair because you have a lot more experience in the field looking at these things.
3: Not a ton, but we both have watched a lot of videos of tornadoes.
2: Yes.
3: How many times have you seen a funnel cloud halfway down that isn't touching the ground?
2: Very rare.
3: The excuse that the example that you show is when it's halfway down, oftentimes it is touching the ground. It's just not fully condensed all the way.
2: It's true. I think it can go the opposite once in a while. Nah, maybe not as often though.
3: Not as often.
2: Yeah, I think it's been very rare situations. Now the other thing you got to be careful of, you know, in this case it looks like kind of a high cloud base, which is typical in these Canada storms, but I think the situation that I would be more talking about, Chris, is like, let's say the cloud base is down here and you got a bunch of scud clouds around and you have something that looks like a funnel that is getting down below that tree line.
3: Sure.
2: I can see a situation where you wouldn't be able to confirm that.
3: Yeah.
2: This obviously, I mean, it's got Canada tornado written all over it.
3: Yep.
2: It's
3: and it did do damage.
2: But yeah, it did do damage. You know. I mean, we know it was a tornado, to be fair. Anyway, kind of an interesting video there. And a nice condensation funnel on that guy. Man, these high cloud-based tornadoes. Hey, listen to this. If we have any weather nerds watching this, let me just direct people to this video. Look up a tornado that happened in the town of Ely, Manitoba, back in 2007, not 17. E-L-I-E, Ely, Manitoba. It's a drill bit tornado. It was an F5. This is right before the EF5 scale came out. And these guys with a really cool accent are filming it from afar. It's 2007.
3: All the best videos come from Canada.
2: I'm telling you.
3: The freight train.
2: And this tornado, even though it appeared to be small and skinny, you can actually see it throw a pickup truck like a toy. And so that's the one I always show when I go to, hello, look at that. Whose forecast is that? We don't know, but it's a nice one.

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0: Hey, welcome to Park Places, everybody. I'm Bob Van Dillon, and if you've seen Park on Fox Weather, you know Abby Hornacek takes adventure to a whole new level. Well, we've got a wonderful episode of Park today, but stick around for Park Places. On it, we're going to be taking you behind the scenes and beyond the trails as Abby dives into the stories, the people, and the wild beauty that makes our national parks unforgettable. Today, she's heading to the underground to explore the world's longest cave system, Mammoth Cave National Park. Abby, you went to Kentucky.
1: Yeah.
0: A lot of things to do right there by the cave.
1: Who would have thought that the world's longest cave system is in Kentucky?
0: Yeah.
1: The world's. Not the country's, the world's.
0: Amazing.
1: Yeah, it was really awesome. Good experience. Kentucky is such a cool place. You got the Bourbon Trail. You have the Louisville Slugger Museum. So many things to do, like you said, outside of the park.
0: Yeah, and you talk about the Louisville area. Obviously, you get the Derby, but it's not just that. You've got the Bourbon, and you've got other cars that you can drive around, too.
1: That's right. Corvettes. Who doesn't want to do that?
0: Wait till you see this. It's going to be great. Let's take a look.

0: on this edition of Parked. The beautiful state of Kentucky, famous for Corvettes, baseball bats, bourbon and brandy, and the world's longest known cave system. Would you be my
1: light? We'll put you and me to work.
0: We find our way to a true underground wonder, Mammoth Cave National Park. Baby, when we're together,
2: I feel all right. These birds are just so serene. I could listen to this all day long.
0: We dive right into its mysterious, yet comforting, existence. And then wind up with some new friends as I step into the shoes of a farmhand.
3: Wow. So you are doing great.
0: Plus, I earn the name Leadfoot. We go to Bowling Green, and I drive over 110 miles per hour in a car that feels like something out of the future.
1: Oh my gosh, the adrenaline.
4: Parked with Abby Hornacek and Abby Hornacek, Louisville Slugger.
0: This is Parked.

made it to the Bluegrass State. Nestled primarily in Edmondson County, Kentucky, Mammoth Cave is one of the most fascinating gems in the area. In addition to deep river valleys and rolling hills, is a cave that was first discovered in the late 1790s that flaunts a large diversity of plants and wildlife. And that's why we're here. Of course, there are so many interesting things about Kentucky, and we'll get to a lot of them. But it's this dark, intriguing cave made up of more than 400 miles of interlinking paths and cave systems that make Kentucky and this national park so unique. So we thought, for this season of Parked, why not investigate the wonder of Mammoth Cave?

0: We landed in Louisville and would soon make our way to the park. But first, we hit another type of trail, the Kentucky Bourbon Trail. Mammoth Cave National Park is in Kentucky. Kentucky is known for its bourbon. Right now, we are on the Kentucky Bourbon Trail, which has over 40 distilleries. But we found one that does things a little bit differently. They use bourbon barrels, but let's go find out what Copper & Kings is making inside. Hey, how's it going?
1: Good,
0: Abby.
1: Good, Drew.
0: Nice to meet you, Drew.
1: Nice to meet
0: you. Can you tell me a little bit about where we are?
1: Yes. So behind us, we have our full distillery production area. We can also show you the barrel cellar where we age in used Kentucky bourbon barrels. And we play music to our barrels 24/7.
0: Play music to your barrels?
1: Play music to the barrels. It's a whole vibe. It serves a purpose as well.

0: you guys do make brandy. Why did you choose to do that when you're on the Kentucky Bourbon Trail?
1: Brandy has been around before America became America. Early immigrants were distilling spirits from fruit. George Washington made the stuff. Ben Franklin drank it. They were all brandy connoisseurs. And we are digging back into that history, and we're just kind of putting our spin on it.
0: Do you mind if we taste some and you can tell me what goes on in there?
1: Yeah, absolutely.
2: That looks better. Dude, I know, it's amazing how good these pairs are.
1: This is where we do all of our distillation using pure copper pot stills.
0: Why copper?
1: So copper naturally detoxifies alcohol, but it naturally pulls your sulfide aromatics out of alcohol, leaving the good flavors behind. We're going to put a set amount of our base wine in, grape or apple based, and then we're going to distill that once, creating what's known as low wine, and then distill that a second time. The steam will feed in, temperature's gonna start to rise. Alcohol, it's a lighter weight molecule. So distillation's no magic trick. All we need to do is hit 173.1 degrees. It's then going to feed over into this horizontal copper chamber. That is the condenser. So all we're doing is separating the alcohol from that heavier liquid, where it'll then start bubbling over in the glass chamber right there. And that is where we monitor the aroma, the flavor, the alcohol content.
0: So after it goes into this magic little container, what happens from there?
1: That is the center cut of that second distillation run. That's what we put into the barrels. That's what we put into the bottle. That is your finished product.
3: Oh, yeah.
1: We do all of our barrel aging in the cellar, where the music plays 24/7. So we'll head down there now.
0: Who usually works down here?
1: So down here in the barrel room, this is the production team's domain. This is where all of our barrels spend most of their life aging, listening to music 24/7.
0: The brandy ages, but the production team stays young because they're constantly listening to music.
1: Always. Easier to roll the barrels.
0: Why do you play the music to the barrels?
1: We need the barrel to hold the brandy a little bit lighter and not bear hug it quite as much. So we age in a more temperate environment, but we still need the brandy to move a little bit. And instead of coming down here and rolling 500-pound barrels over and over and over, we installed 6 subwoofers and 20 elevated speakers to hit our barrels nonstop with low-frequency bass and sound to create on the inner wall of the barrel just a little bit of constant movement.
0: That's genius.
1: It is a technique that has been used before. We've definitely put it front and center in our brand. So we've got it all aging here, but we can head upstairs and do a little tasting.
0: All right. The magic words, tasting.
1: We always start our tours here, the tasting portion, with a pour of the 90 proof American brandy.
0: All right, cheers. Ooh.
1: First sip is always like sticking your toe in the pool. Grape brandy is going to sit on your palate more like bourbon. Apple brandy is going to sit on your palate with a little bit of that kind of rye, whiskey feel to it.
0: This is sitting really well. This one's your favorite.
1: The Butchertown Reserve, honoring the neighborhood that we find ourselves in here, which is one of Louisville's oldest neighborhoods. Butchertown has been home to slaughterhouses and stockyards dating all the way back to 1796.
0: All right, cheers.
1: Cheers.
0: Ooh.
1: But that one you keep kind of smacking your jaws, that one just stays with you.
0: Yeah.
1: Good long finish on that one.
0: It hits you. We drank the brandy at Copper and Kings, and I now feel like a brandy queen. Cheers.
1: Cheers. All right, Abby, music in your brandy.
0: Yes.
1: How about that?
0: I mean, this is, I love Kentucky. Obviously, is known for its bourbon trail. We went the brandy route, and this is actually where I learned what angel share was.
3: It's amazing to me.
0: Yeah, so you have a gap in between. So they age it in bourbon barrels. That's why we thought this would be unique.
3: Right.
0: And this happens with different liquors as well, but it's the amount that evaporates off the top, and so they say that the angels drank some of it.
3: Understood.
0: Some tipsy angels.
3: Exactly. And the thing I love the best was, we have to heat it up to 107.1 degrees. Yeah,
0: very exact.
3: It's like, okay, yeah, everybody knows that. That's the exact number right there. But it turned out it looked pretty good. You had a couple of, all right, let's just be honest. How many takes did it get that for you to do?
0: Are you asking if I drink a lot of brandy?
3: No, I was just saying that it looked a little looser at the end of that segment.
0: Nah, I don't always take a full sip because I have to be able to operate. But yeah, it is interesting. I never really drank brandy before.
3: Right.
0: So it, as I had mentioned, like it was a different experience for me. Mm-hmm. And I couldn't tell you the tasting notes. That's, I'm going to have to taste more. I heard that you were going to bring brandy to the show. That's the only reason I showed up.
3: Apparently. Like I said, afterwards. You can't do it while we're still taping this thing.
0: That's true, yeah. See, now you know why I didn't take multiple sips.
3: Absolutely. So listen, there's more to come. Keep it tuned here for more Park Places.

0: counter, the sport mat, and wireless remote. Call now.
1: Welcome back. This is Park Places with Bob Van Dillen and Abby Hornacek. It's great to see you one more time. And I'll tell you this, you just got done with your brandy tour. Now I'm thinking you're going into the cave itself, but you were totally sober.
2: Yeah, they did not have to carry me down into the cave. I was able to walk on my own 2 feet. So that was good news.
1: I mean, it's good. It has to be. You have to go underground.
2: Yeah.
1: So let's check it out.
3: Right now, we are headed to a cave tour at Mammoth Cave National Park. And you know what? This park is way more than just caves. Look at this. All this beautiful greenery.
4: This was a perfect moment to take in the breathtaking surroundings.
5: That's what you call a daddy long legs. It's my nickname because of my long legs.
4: This episode of Parked takes us to a complex labyrinth that's boasted as the world's longest known cave system, and it sits right beneath the state of Kentucky.
6: Let's go!
4: That place, Mammoth Cave National Park.
7: You're not going in?
3: I might. Don't tempt me, bud.
4: One of the first things that we see when we come into the entrance is this. Why does this happen?
8: So there's a natural spring located just above the historic entrance, and it's naturally fed from rainfall, which we've had a bit of the last couple of days. So that's why you're seeing the waterfall.
4: It's so crazy being in here because it's so dark, you can't see what's next, and it makes it that much more of a unique experience.
8: So imagine how brave the first visitors to this area of the cave had to be.
4: Who were those visitors?
8: So the first known explorers of Mammoth Cave were Native Americans. We know that they used the cave from approximately 4,000 to 2,300 years ago. We don't really know why they stopped using the cave fairly suddenly. But we see evidence of their travels through the cave. There are artifacts that have been found, petroglyphs along the walls, so various things like that.
4: What did they use the cave for?
8: Well, we know that they came into the cave to collect a mineral called gypsum. It has medicinal properties.
4: Every step that I take, I'm continually more impressed because it gets narrow, and then it gets wide, and then it gets tall, and then it gets short. I just can't imagine the people who found this thing. And if you work here, I would get lost. I have to ask Jessica if she's ever gotten lost. When the Native Americans came to this cave, did they just keep exploring? How did they know where to go?
8: Well, we know that they explored several miles of Mammoth Cave just from the evidence that we found throughout the years. There have been cane reed torches, which would have been their only source of light inside the cave. That's how we know that they were here. Mainly, the exploration that led to the discovery of most of our tour routes happened in the 1800s. Let's get down here to the rotunda. That'll make more sense.
4: Okay.

0: Jessica, something that I was really curious about before coming here was just how these caves formed. I mean, we started up there, it was really narrow, and then it starts to widen. You kind of get this picture that maybe there was something flowing through here. You see a lot of water.
1: Yeah, so Mammoth Cave was actually carved out by water. The area that we're in right now, the water moved through fairly rapidly with great force. That's how we get these bigger passageways that don't have much dripstone formation.
0: Mm-hmm. Yeah, you don't have to duck in here.
1: Not yet, no. Mammoth Cave is in a karst geological area, meaning that a weakened form of carbonic acid leached through the soil, and the limestone is what you see in the cave. But just above that is a sandstone cap rock. That sandstone cap rock formed a protective layer, but the water was still able to leach through some portions, and that's how we wind up with cave passageways.
0: This is kind of the first big room that we've seen so far.
1: Mm-hmm. This is one of the larger rooms on the historic route. Mammoth Cave was one of the main producers of saltpeter, which is used as a main ingredient in black gunpowder. And we all know that the War of 1812 was ongoing in the early 1800s. What you would have seen back then would have been a large pump operation in this area behind you. There were several leaching vats like this one where the water would have trickled down through a filtration system.
0: So if we take a few steps this way, I mean, this looks like a well-run operation. How many people would have been working?
1: There were several men working down here. And, of course, we do have to remember that during this time, those were enslaved individuals working in this area of the cave.
2: It's so quiet in here. I mean, you really could sit here for a while and think about life. Because no one's bothering you down here.
0: This really helps you conceptualize just how long these caves are. Mm-hmm. Because look at that. I mean, come on.
1: This tunnel itself will continue on for a couple more miles. But are you ready for this? The cave itself is 420 miles in length.
0: 420 miles?
1: 420 miles.
0: How long have people been exploring that to find that many tunnels?
1: Well, that's not all. There's still more.
0: Wow. We got a staircase.
1: Yeah.
0: This is exciting.
1: So we're about to head into the Gothic Avenue area of Mammoth Cave.
0: Check this out. I've been waiting to do that the whole time. There is stuff all over the walls.
1: So most of the names that you see on the ceiling would have belonged to the affluent visitors who would have made their way into Mammoth Cave in the 1800s. This is all historical graffiti, and back in those days, it was quite a feat to reach Mammoth Cave. You would either have to travel here by stagecoach or in later years on the railroad. We can actually highlight one of those signatures that would have belonged to an enslaved man here in the 1800s, Stephen Bishop. He was an enslaved cave guide who was fearless.
3: According to the National Park Service, Bishop arrived at Mammoth Cave around 1838. After Franklin Gorin purchased the property, Bishop would become the guide for tourists and join their exploration group. Although the cave was eventually purchased by a man named John Croghan, Bishop would stay on board and continue his guide duties.
1: Stephen would also come here on his days off because when he was in the cave, he had more freedom. And he would actually explore unknown parts of the cave. Stephen was the first modern human to go across what we now call the bottomless pit. It's a vertical shaft a little farther down the route, but it's almost 200 feet in depth, and he shimmied across on a ladder.
0: Is this a column that's still forming?
1: So that column might have some minimal growth, but this area of the cave typically is not going to have as much water coming through the roof. Mm-hmm. So this column might be at its peak length. As you can see, there is still some water filtering through this area of the cave. There's just a bit of water there on the end of that stalactite.
0: Keeps history, keeps going.
4: Stalactites and stalagmites are still in formation.
5: Will that ever fall?
4: Let's hope not. I hope not either.
6: So you got out of the cave. Interesting. 420 miles. And you did the whole thing.
7: The whole entire thing, Bob. Yep. This is the brandy fueled us to walk all 420 miles. You know, that's a good point. There's so much of the tunnel system that we aren't able to explore. So I think what's there? You know, you have so many different aspects of wildlife and the climate down there. It's damp, it's dark, it echoes. They had to go and put lights in there because you can't see anything. It also makes you wonder what people had to live down there. You know,
6: it's amazing. And if you look at the graffiti, it's tagged 1837.
7: Yeah, graffiti.
6: did you find yourself reading the graffiti and trying to figure out who wrote this?
7: Yeah, I'm thinking incredible. Who would do this? And then it almost makes it hit differently when you see that year. I'm like, you can see what people's handwriting looks like.
6: And you talk about bravery going in there without electricity. You've got the torch.
7: Yes.
6: Like you're in the Brady Bunch going through the caves in Hawaii.
7: And how you get back. I'm sure there was a system to leave goldfish behind to make
6: the breadcrumbs, right? But it was fascinating to see, and I didn't realize it's the world's longest cave system. 420 miles is no joke.
7: 420 miles in Kentucky.
6: Yeah, amazing.
7: We're talking the whole world. You're telling me there's no place in Europe with a longer cave system? No, we own it.
6: We own it, baby, and people above don't even know sometimes.
7: No.
6: So great. Hey, stick around. More.

0: counter, the sport mat, and wireless remote. Call now.
1: Welcome back to Park Places, everybody. Bob Van Dillon, Abby Hornacek, and in this segment right here, you're out of the cave, but you're doing some farmhand work.
2: Yep, we're milking a cow, and I love the family who runs this dairy farm, so I'm excited for people to see it.
1: I can't wait for you to look at it, too, because I was watching it the other day, and I was like, that's some dang good-looking ice cream.
2: Yo, yeah, and you'll see why.
1: It's going to be great. Check it out.
3: Mammoth Cave National Park features more than 130 different species in the cave itself. Something you don't really think about until you're down there.

0: And something that's also proudly shared by the National Park Service is the fact there are so many popular sites in the underground maze. Like the Drapery Room. And it's exactly what it sounds like. And how about the frozen Niagara? This natural beauty remains one of the most famous sites in Mammoth Cave. The walls look like a waterfall made of limestone. This site was discovered in 1923, and as you probably guessed, it's named after the view of Niagara Falls in New York. Since there is so much to see, we make our way out of the inner dwellings of the cave system with one thing in mind: to pick up where we left off tomorrow. But for now, we'll jump over to a special place just a stone's throw away from Mammoth Cave, a place with a distinct connection to the park. Our next stop is a very sweet treat for the parks team. Behind me is Cheney's Dairy Barn. It's a fourth-generation farm, and they do a lot of things here. But something to note is their cows produce the milk for the ice cream that is sold inside of Mammoth Cave National Park. Nice in here. I am really excited for this because we are going to throw it back to the original way you milk a cow. And to help me do that is Dory here. Dory, I hear that you are the cow whisperer.
1: I love my cows and I spend a lot of time with them. So as far as whispering goes, I'm pretty loud.
0: Can you just tell me a little bit of the history of Cheney's Dairy Barn?
1: Absolutely. So we have been a farm here since 1888. And then in 1940, my grandfather, Jim Cheney, brought the first two Jersey cows home. We've been a dairy farm ever since.
0: And who is this?
1: This is Sugar.
0: So she's going to be giving us the milk today.
1: She is. Yeah.
0: Are you going to teach me how to do this?
1: Absolutely.
0: Okay.
1: Gently squeeze off the top here. And what you're doing is all of the milk is now in that teat canal. And then you're just going to pull down, if I can get it. There you go.
0: I'm here, my friend.
1: And you're going to kind of feel when it's...
0: Oh,
1: there
0: missed
1: you
0: the
1: go.
0: Bucket.
1: She milks about 100 pounds a day, so there's plenty to share.
0: And I'm afraid of hurting her.
1: Gentle but firm.
0: Wow.
1: Today. You are doing great.
0: Thank you.
1: That is very, very good.
0: You're a good teacher.
2: The average cow at Cheney's gets milked 2 to 5 times a day by a robot.

0: Lucy's Dairy Farm produces over 1,200 gallons of ice cream a week. So we couldn't leave the farm without tasting that final product. And for that, we met up with the owner, Carl Chaney.
1: What is Tabitha here making?
2: Well, she's making Rocky Road today. As a matter of fact, the ice cream is ready to be pulled. And so now she's going to go ahead and start pulling the ice cream.
1: The ice cream's in here already?
2: Yes, ma'am. We put 5 gallons of our ice cream mix in there, and it's almost a 16% butterfat ice cream. It's kind of like a soft serve. You're going to put the lid on it.
1: Don't tell me to put a lid on it. You put a lid on it.
2: You put a lid on it.
1: Okay. You guys make a lot of things here.
2: Yes, ma'am.
1: It's great.
2: Quarts, tubs.
1: I think this is the place to be. I need all the ingredients. Mmm! That's some good Rocky Road right there.
3: Of course it is.
1: Oh, wow.
0: After a full day around the area, we went back to our hotel to rest up with another day of trails and adventure right around the corner. The next morning kicks off another wonderful opportunity inside of Mammoth Cave National Park. But this time, we'd be above ground.
1: Despite its name, Mammoth Cave National Park is more than just caves. In fact, there are over 80 miles of surface trails around this park, and we are going to explore the Echo River Spring Trail first.

0: The day started as curious as always.
1: Why are there glass panels here on the bridge?
2: So Echo River Spring Trail is one of the newest trails in the park, and it's fully accessible. So these glass panels offer our visitors who use wheelchairs the opportunity to view the river a bit less obstructed.
1: I love that. This is why our national parks are so great. Accessible for everyone.

0: This is so stunning. And it makes sense why this was designated as a UNESCO World Heritage Site and an International Biosphere Reserve. But technically, why was it awarded those things?
1: Well, we actually have such an enormous variety of plant and animal species located inside the park, some of which are found nowhere else on Earth. We're actually the only place on Earth that you can see the Kentucky cave shrimp.
0: Are they in the rivers? How do you find them?
1: It's not uncommon for visitors to the lower levels of the cave to potentially see a crayfish, but the Kentucky cave shrimp are rather small, so it is kind of hard to see those.
2: These creatures inhabit the Roaring River in Mammoth Cave and were first discovered in 1901. Speaking of the river, water is a prevalent feature in this park. We can be stronger.
0: So we made it to the Echo River Spring. What job does this spring have in making the caves?
1: So this is the area where the underground water system meets the above ground water system, so to speak. This is a tributary to Green River. And typically what you would see here on a day, if it had not been raining for the previous two, would be very clear water that had a very stark greenish coloring to it. The water that is currently flowing through the deepest levels of Mammoth Cave and creating new passageways, even as we speak, has to make its way to the surface. And this is one of the ways that it does so.
0: Is that why we just could be exploring forever and not find the end of this cave system?
1: Well, it would take millions of years for additional cave passageways to be carved out, but there are some that are currently underwater. So eventually, explorers will be able to get to those.

0: lovely walk. That took us no time.
1: This is the scenic overlook on the Green River Bluffs Trail. So what we are seeing here is an aerial view of the work of Green River over millions of years.
0: What a stunning vista.
1: It is quite nice.
2: All right, how about that? So you're milking cows, you're walking around too, but then you're looking at other animals. I didn't even know there's Kentucky cave shrimp.
3: I know. You think, oh, it's just a cave. No, there's the terrestrial aspect. There's the aquatic aspect. So visitors really get such a varied experience. Mm-hmm. And that cow, I am so grateful to that. I was like, can I come back and visit? I will work as your farmhand, please. The fact that they make this ice cream by hand for the national park.
2: Right.
3: I love it.
2: How did it taste? And
3: delicious.
2: How many takes did it take to do that?
3: I was like, we got to do this 100 more times. I got to taste each one of them just to make sure.
2: I mean, it was so fun to watch, too, because the fact that they're supplying the entire region right there with their own ice cream.
3: Yes.
2: That's huge.
3: I learned a lot about farming, just how much our farmers mean to us. Mm-hmm. And, you know, these national parks, you don't really think about businesses operating in and around them. And we got that full experience with the Cheney Dairy Bar.
2: And the cows, they have to be milked 2 to 5 times a day.
3: Yeah. They line up. They want to be milked. They line up and they're excited about it.
2: I can picture like, come on, man. I'm waiting over here for 5 hours. I need to be milked one more time. Give me a break over here.
3: You would be a very sassy cow, Bob.
2: It's probably standing up waiting like this. But yeah, I mean, that looked like fun. But when you're walking around, you see the headwaters of the water that drips down into the caves themselves. Mm-hmm. That's just fascinating.
3: Yeah, the way that depending on the different time of day, the sun is shining on the water, you get these reflections. It's gorgeous.
2: So stick around. There's...

0: FlexSeal Power Putty.
1: Welcome back. This is Park Places, everybody. I'm Bob Van Dillen, along with Abby Hornacek. And this clip coming up right here, you did two things that I want to do. You got the Corvettes and the Louisville Sluggers.
2: Yeah, you can throw your bat in the back of your Corvette. It's a perfect, we hacked the system.
1: I watched you driving this thing, and you're no slouch.
2: No. You were Thank you. I would like to think it was a home run.
1: Very good. She was burning up the rubber. She was taking cuts with the baseball bat. Check it out.
3: After our hike, we said farewell to the beauty and calmness of the park, and we traded it in for something pretty exhilarating and quite the extreme.
2: We are in Bowling Green, where every single Corvette in the world is made. It's only about 20 miles away from Mammoth Cave National Park. And since Mammoth Cave has such a long cave system, that affects the surrounding area as well, making this area highly susceptible to sinkholes. In fact, back in 2014, 8 Corvettes over at the museum fell into a sinkhole. But you know what? That was not enough to break the spirit of this place. They still make Corvettes, and they want us to drive them.

0: All right, I can't embarrass myself. These people are professionals.
1: My driving instructor, Griff, was in the lead car, and my job was to keep up with him. But that proved to be quite the task.
0: Keep off grass. The thing they're worried about is people keeping off the grass. Here we go. Did I just drift? I have to remember that this is not a video game. Bring it on. Oh. All right, we're back in the game.
1: As I really got going, those keep off the grass signs started to make a little more sense.
0: Who let me drive this car? Whoopsie. No one saw that. All right, we're good. Woo! That was fun. Oh my gosh, the adrenaline. Because every time you go around a corner, you kind of have to slow down, but I wasn't slowing down. I was kind of going faster, and you kind of drift behind around the corner. I can't even talk because I am so excited. I think I might be hooked.
1: As our time in Kentucky started to come to a close, there was one final stop we needed to make before heading out of town.
0: When you hear Louisville, you might automatically think of the Louisville Slugger. Well, we are at the Louisville Slugger Museum and Factory to learn all about how the iconic American wood bat is made.
1: Our tour guide, Johnny, was ready to show us around.
0: What is the history of the Louisville Slugger?
2: That came along in 1884 when the son of the family, a kid named Bud Hillrich, became infatuated with baseball, made himself a baseball bat, and it turns out that it was a pretty good one. The professional team in Louisville at that time, the Louisville Eclipse, found out that there was this kid who could make baseball bats. The star player of the day had a bat made. It was sort of an endorsement. Pretty soon, the family was no longer making butter churns and porch rails and bedposts because more people wanted baseball bats. We can show you how it was done.
0: Okay, I'm going to take you up on that.
2: Let's go. This is a lathe like what Bud Hillrich would have used to make the first one. The main difference is that his, of course, was run on steam, but the process for making the bats are pretty much the same.
0: Where do you get the wood?
2: Well, it comes from an area of Pennsylvania on the border of Pennsylvania and New York. That's just where the best woods for the bats grow. They're all 37 inches long. Somewhere inside there is a bat.
0: And, yes.
2: So we're going to find it.
0: So after the bats come out of the machine, where do they go next?
2: They're ready to get a finish put on them, and that happens around the back. These are the machines that these days will put the player's information on it. Here's one that you might know that was just made. I don't know this player, but...
0: Oh my gosh, you're kidding. I was like, wait, who is that? That's me. You guys made me a bat. It's Team Parked. And you know what? I always hit with this facing up.
2: That a girl.
0: That's
2: the way it gets done. This model actually is based on one of our more popular models, the M110, which was actually the bat that was used by Mickey Mantle. And before you get out of here today, it would be a disservice to you if we didn't show you also where those original models are in our bat vault. So if you got time?
0: Let's see it. I would love it. This is awesome. Thank you. I'm going to keep practicing.
2: Come on in.
0: Don't mind if I do. Oh my gosh, look at all these bats.

0: you're a baseball fan, this is like backstage at the Vatican, because no room exists like this one anywhere on the planet.
1: No, it doesn't.
0: Jackie Robinson, Mickey Mantles, any player you can name, certainly of the 20th century, who did anything of significance offensively. One of my favorite happens to deal with this one. This is the P-72. Cal Ripken Jr. preferred the P-72. So did Pudge Rodriguez. So did Robin Yount. Of course, those guys are all in the Hall of Fame.
2: Yes.
0: The newest member of the Hall of Fame. Derek Jeter used the P-72 exclusively. He had 12,602 at-bats with the big league Yankees, to say nothing of his years in the minor leagues, all using the model that you're holding there.
1: Johnny, I mean this from the bottom of my heart. Just spending time with you guys here and learning all about the process and the history. It's American-made, it's family-owned, and there is so much care and craft that goes into each bat. It has been incredible and such an amazing addition to the park. So, Johnny, thank you.
3: You ready?
1: I'll hit you if I swing from there. Here we go. We explored the world's longest known cave system. We drove a sports car, I milked a cow, and we created our very own Louisville Slugger. I think it's safe to say we hit this one out of the park. This has been Mammoth Cave. We'll see you next time on Park. Am I with Trez?
4: Yeah.
1: Okay. With you. I mean, as you can see, this place has insanely rich nature. Does that make sense? No. I got a little splatter on my nose. So Sugar just left a little sugar on my face. She decided to have an accident while I was milking her. So does that mean she likes being... That was insane. Alright.
3: There you go.
1: I see one flower.
5: Take 20. More.
1: That hurt my ego. Take 20.

0: cars, baseball bats, Kentucky brandy, paving. It doesn't get better than that.
1: It really doesn't, Bob. I have to tell you about the Corvette. So we weren't supposed to do that activity. We had another one planned, but they got these really bad rains. And so what we were supposed to do got flooded.
0: Oh.
1: So they're like, why don't we go to the Corvette Museum, which I didn't know was in Kentucky. And they let me just whip this thing around. And I thought it was, you know, it wasn't an oval. So I'm flooring it. You know those, I love Dave and Buster's. And you know those games, those car driving games? You can do whatever you want and you just float off and then it like puts you
0: it
1: back on.
0: It resets you where you're supposed to be.
1: I kept forgetting this is real life. So I'm like flooring it. I'm trying to turn around the curves. I did skid into the grass.
0: I know.
1: I was like, oh my gosh, actually, I need to be careful.
0: What were your thoughts in your head? Because when you're going in there, were you fishtailing? What happened?
1: Well, yeah. First of all, I was like, I'm going to drift around these curves. Like, who do I think I am? Of course I'm not going to do that. I'm not a professional driver. But then I hit a patch of grass and my back tires just go whoosh. And I'm like, oh my gosh, there's a wall right there. Yeah, that felt a little scary.
0: Well, they have signs up there now because of you. Stay off the grass. I thought that was hilarious.
1: Yeah.
0: I was like, I know what would have gone through my head. I'd be like, okay.
1: You have so much power. And then I'm like, you know what? Nobody give me power. I will do too much with my power, I think.
0: That was a lot. So you went from there to the Louisville Slugger Bat Museum.
1: Yeah.
0: I mean, to me, I watched that because I've been to Louisville before and I've seen the bat on top of the building leaning up there. Never walked inside. They've got a museum with the bats from the greats.
1: Oh, yeah. I mean, to be able to hold the bats that some of, like you said, the best baseball players of all time held in their hands. I'm like, ooh, talk about power.
0: I know.
1: I'm like, let's get into a batting cage. I want to take this thing for a spin. But when you're around such greatness and athletes, and you feel inspired. And the fact that Louisville is such a traditional company and have been making bats for years and years and years. It was a special experience.
0: It doesn't get any more American than that.
1: No, no. And that bat you were explaining in the beginning, it's massive. You can see it from the highway.
0: Is it made
1: huge.
0: Of wood? It can't be. I mean, you
1: I don't remember.
0: I did try to
1: pick it up to take a swing with that bat, and it was only a little bit too heavy.
0: All right there, Paul Bunyan. You took some cuts, though, and the bat that you had, were you taking swings with the one they made you?
1: Yeah, not the one. They sent me that one, but I did watch that one be made, which was really, it was really cool. And I think when you go to any factory, I mean, the brandy, you're watching the brandy being made, you're watching these bats being made. It gives you so much more respect for the craft of it, because you buy something in a store, you don't really think about it. Oh, and the ice cream.
0: Yeah.
1: We just found a theme of this episode, watching things be made to respect the people who are making them.
0: Yeah, it is terrific. And just to sum it up with the cave, how far deep did you guys go? Did they clock it out mile-wise?
1: They didn't clock it out mile-wise. Well, it's 420.
0: That's total.
1: Yeah, we went deep into it, and the ranger we were with was spectacular. She gave a lot of really great information.
0: Right.
1: But yeah, we made it in quite a bit. Enough for it to be spooky.
0: Yeah, it looked it. And when you go in there, you're doing the echoes. Could you hear it bouncing off the walls?
1: Yep, absolutely. You know, we did This Is Parked about 700 times in there.
0: This is parked. What was the atmosphere like down there? Was it cold? Was it humid?
1: It was humid. It was damp. Yeah, it was damp, cold, dark. And it made me want to take a Louisville Slugger and hit some baseballs just to hear the pow.
0: Was there anything that surprised you when you went to those different rooms? You had the curtain room, which I thought was the best.
1: Yeah, I think each room, thinking about, again, the people who were there and how they survived, that's what was most shocking to me.
0: Oh, my gosh. Well, if you like that adventure, there's more to come on Fox Weather. Abby.

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0: this edition of Parked. Sometimes you just have to take the bad with the good. We learned that quickly as a nasty storm engulfs Shenandoah National Park right as we roll into town.
1: It is such a beautiful day to film Shenandoah. Can you just look at this rain and this snow coming down at the same time? So beautiful, wow.
0: But what a difference a day makes. This is incredible. The views and this hike, it's not easy. It's cold, but it's fun. The snow is beautiful. Plus, I rappelled down one of the steepest cliffs at George Washington National Forest to gaze at the Shenandoah views right across the valley. This is Parked.

0: 101 miles of the Appalachian Trail, the 500-million-year-old Blue Ridge Mountains, trees that once sheltered Herbert Hoover's 13 cabins. And those are just some of the things you can find at Shenandoah National Park. A little fun fact, President Franklin Delano Roosevelt established the park in July of 1936. It's easy to see that there is nothing quite like Shenandoah on the east coast of the United States. And we showed up just as the green was starting to peak through the cold of winter. We entered Shenandoah on Skyline Drive, the main road that will take you through the entire park. From different viewpoints along the way, you can witness some of the breathtaking views, peaceful waterfalls, and incredible rocky peaks that house the oldest rocks in the state. Not to mention the various forms of wildlife. You can find 50 different mammal species, including the largest black bear refuge in the state. Bird lovers can enjoy the 200 different species that fly throughout the trees. Or, if you're lucky, you might spot an endangered species that can breathe through its skin and can only be found in this national park, the Shenandoah salamander. We even encountered some deer feeding in the cool mountain air. The park was peaceful, but little did we know a major storm was gearing up to pay us a little visit on the eve of our big day of shooting. Guys, update. We just did some stuff, and now it's legitimately snowing. There is so much that surrounds Shenandoah, so we tiptoed our way around the area to some of the neighboring parks in attempt to dodge flooding and gain visibility. We stopped at Shenandoah River State Park.
1: Welcome to Parks. I'm your host, Abby Hornacek. And as you can see, it is an absolutely beautiful day to be filming at Shenandoah. We might have had a little bit of a scheduling conflict with Mother Nature, but you know what? It's okay because she is the reason that these parks exist. So I'm going to do my best to show you its beauty in all of this rainy glory.
0: So the rain just kept on coming, and then it turned into snow, and then the mud and the wet socks. And, you know, you get the idea. The conditions were so bad that on our way out, our crew encountered a woman whose car had actually veered off the road and into a ditch. Honestly, it seemed like everything that could go wrong would go wrong.
2: Oh my God, they got her.
3: Oh, look how happy they are.
0: A local even told my producer that he had never

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1: Okay.
0: With our newfound relationships with Mother Nature, Father Time, and the nor'easter, the only thing left to do was pick up our fourth friend, sarcasm.
2: Okay, I wanted you to see one of the many views from one of the numerous overlooks in Shenandoah National Park. This one is from Skyline Drive. As you can see, 100% clarity today. Miles and miles of visibility. Absolutely gorgeous, isn't it?
0: All signs pointed to our trip being in jeopardy, so we headed back to the hotel to regroup. Things did not look good. I'm about to make a dad joke, but I'm a tall person, and these pants are a little short. They're floods, but it's okay. Because you know what's outside? A flood. All we could do was hope tomorrow would be a better day.
3: I got my fruit snacks. It is so foggy out right now. Sorry, I'm mid-bite. It's very foggy. The conditions aren't great. But you know, we are going to make the most out of this because it's Shenandoah. There's so much to see, even when it's rainy and even when it's foggy.
0: And make the most of it, we did. The next morning, we were welcomed with a beautiful coat of snow on the Blue Ridge Mountains that paved the route all the way to where we started our morning, George Washington National Forest, a forest with a history of its own.
4: I wonder where we are. You're in Virginia now, says he, so go along. And away goes the deer. One of 1,500 wild forest creatures that are being released in Shenandoah Valley to restock the woodlands with game. They've been brought from the wilds of various states, and they're released in the newly created National Forest.
0: From here, we could see the breathtaking views of Shenandoah from the observation deck across the valley in anticipation of our next activity with Lester Zook, the owner of Wild Guide Adventures. The plan is to hike down to the rappelling station, then climb back up to where we started.
5: Surprise, they have a different weather forecast up on the Blue Ridge because it's above 2,000 feet.
3: It is not warm.
0: Depending on where you are in the area, the higher you climb, the lower the temperature drops. While there's green down below, we're surrounded by white up here.
2: This is incredible. The views and this hike, it's not easy. It's cold, but it's fun. The snow is beautiful. Lester's great. He's leading the way, and we are hiking this thing.
3: Good, thanks.
5: Okay.
2: The sun is coming out, and I have never been so thankful for the sun before. I feel like I could just lay on a rock and thaw out for a second. What would you rate this hike? Difficulty level.
5: I call it a scramble. I mean, like I said to you, the hike is part of the adventure today. There's no, it's you know, using your hands, available. The snow adds an element, so we just want to take our time. It is going to get windier today, so just, you know, kind of buckle up and zip up. And
2: you can see Shenandoah from here, too.
5: Yep, that is the Blue Ridge.

So my mind was on scaling down the side of a cliff, but I'm going to be really honest with you. The hike to get there was pretty intense. After a quick rest and supply and equipment check, we were on our way over the cliff and down its side with just a rope helping me down.

0: So rappelling is just releasing the control and lowering myself. If I want to stop, I just lock up. Can't go anywhere. Okay? So as I'm going down, my hands are here. While you're rappelling, you're controlling the descent, but I've got you on a backup safety line so I can take over if anything goes wrong.
1: Okay.
0: Does that make sense?
1: Yes. I need more leeway. So excited. It's such a gorgeous view. Getting my trace knot figured out here. I was never a Girl Scout.
0: Okay, well.
1: I ate the cookies. Lester just taught me how to rappel, and I can just truly get all of this in because
0: you're doing great.
1: I feel very lucky. That's far.
0: You're doing great.
1: That's
0: isn't this lovely.
1: That's a steep ledge.
2: Rappelling down the mountain was remarkable. Many safety measures needed and repeated, but the fact that I could just take a break and turn around and soak in the magnificent views of Shenandoah National Park was something I've never experienced. As I made my way down, my mind immediately went to the thousands of park lovers who have taken this journey before me. The love for nature and this brush with danger just had me feeling so incredibly lucky to have the greatest job in the world.
1: That was honestly the highlight probably of my entire life. Wow. The view from up there, incredible.
2: Once I reached the bottom, there was only enough time for a quick break to refuel before climbing back up.
3: So we are just refueling to climb up the crag. This is a very rocky situation. It is no joke. It is serious because we need, as much protein as possible. We are going to get our climbing shoes on. We're going to make the most out of this day.
0: This time you're going to say climbing, ? And I say climb on, and up you go.
2: The upward view of the sheer cliff was right. Just as daunting as the one looking down. I was quickly reminded that the same rope holding my life in balance before is the same one belaying me on my trek back up. My fingers could barely function because of the cold. One slip and I'm hanging off the cliff, but luckily for me, adrenaline was on my side.

0: chilly temperature made the climb feel that much more strenuous, but the hard work made the view from the top that much sweeter. On our way, coming up now, man, there's no way to stop us. We'll take it to the higher level, like a rocket in the sky, yeah. Like I did this, you know? Shenandoah, whether flooded with rain, covered in snow, or flashing its incredible beauty in the form of sun rays pushing through the clouds, made me appreciate every beautiful element of our country that we tend to often overlook.
1: So that was awesome.
0: Wow, that was cool. Great, Lester. Thank you so much. And you're right, once you get to the top and you know that you worked for that view, it's that much better. I'm not gonna lie, I completely forgot we still had to hike all the way back to the observation deck of George Washington National Forest. This is where I want to give some credit to the crew behind the scenes, because they also had to navigate the slippery rocks, but they did it with cameras and audio equipment. No easy task.

0: I cannot believe I got to do that. We rappelled 80 feet down, then we got to rock climb 60 feet up. I even got to do a little bit of bouldering, and while we were rappelling, I had the most incredible view of Shenandoah National Park, so I feel very, very lucky that we got to do this.
1: Okay, we did it. We made the most of Shenandoah National Park and all of its beautiful surroundings on what could have been a disaster of a shoot. But that's Mother Nature, and if I could leave you with one takeaway from this episode, it's to always, and I mean always, appreciate her in her every form.

0: family of products at these fine retailers.
1: On this edition of Parked, a heart-pumping journey.
2: Oh my!
1: To one of the most beautiful peaks on the planet. We made it to Mount Rainier National Park. Ancient glaciers, breathtaking waterfalls, and an extraordinary landscape. Mount Rainier has it all. And just when I thought I saw it all, I found an even more thrilling way to capture the views and beauty from above.
3: I got Abby!
1: Plus, I hit the streets of Seattle to find out what it takes to survive in the fishing industry.
4: You got it.
2: How did you do that?
5: This is

0: adventure starts in Seattle. Mount Rainier is less than 60 miles from the downtown area, a place I haven't been to since I was a kid. My parents recently sent me this video. Here I am at 7 years old, standing in the same spot as I am in this episode. Now, at that age, it's difficult to understand the hard work that makes this place run. Now, here I am, roughly 20 years later, about to find out. Before venturing to Mount Rainier, we took the morning to retrace my 7-year-old footsteps.
1: There you go.
2: Yes, I got it. I got it.
0: And experience Pike Place Market with fresh eyes.
2: Back to

0: You've probably seen the sign behind me. We are at Pike Place Market, which is an iconic Seattle institution that's been around for 115 years. And there's a reason why. It's not just about what's sold here. It's also about the people who work here. And we are about to go meet them.
1: Nice. Alaskan king crab. Look at that.
2: Those are huge. Yeah.
0: Oh, that looks good.
1: It's American.
0: I could eat this for breakfast.
1: Hell yeah, you could.
0: Yum. Here.
1: Just hold that for...
3: I'll hold it.
0: He gave me his pet octopus. This is the new park's mascot. Excuse me, can you hold this while I go on break?
1: Thank you.
0: Great, I'm going to go on break.
1: Hey, wait a second.
0: I quickly learned that holding these fish was a little more challenging than I expected.
1: Look at these things.
0: What kind of fish? Oh, my goodness.
1: I'm going to touch
0: the teeth. Look at those teeth. I don't want to touch the teeth.
1: First, you got to say hi to the monkfish.
0: Okay.
1: Oh, here, come here.
0: Hi, buddy.
1: It's got teeth back there. Oh. Look at the teeth in the back of his mouth. Oh. We throw these very gently because these have...
0: Whoa. Yeah. I'll touch that one, yeah. So when you catch these, that can catch you.
1: Totally. Yeah, you gotta be careful.
0: So where does all this fish come from?
1: We get locally as much from Alaska all the way down to California. We can try to stay as local as we can.
0: How much fish do you sell a day, do you think?
1: We sell a lot of fish. I mean, it's crazy. We can sell 1,000 pounds of just one type of salmon, you know, and we have three out here right now. These are Copper River King salmon right now. This fish is probably about $800.
0: Whoa.
1: I mean, it would feed probably 20, 25 people, but yeah, they're really fatty and juicy.
0: Once we were set up, it was time to fill our first order.
4: Go this way, right? If you miss, let it hit the ground, not your body.

0: understand why the team stretches every morning. It's quite the workout.
1: Have you ever dropped it where someone bought a fish and
2: never.
1: You threw it?
2: How dare you?
1: I would never assume. You get tired, though, right? How do you...
2: Sure, it's a long day. 12 hours a day. Yeah.
1: 12 hours of throwing fish. How do you stay awake?
2: We feed off each other's energy.
1: Yeah. You know? Yeah. This is... Well, Jason, thank you for letting me be a part
2: Heck
1: of
2: yeah.
1: it. I hope that I passed the audition process.
2: You did. You'll be back tomorrow at 6:30 a.m.
1: I already set my time.
2: Yep.
1: Any day? All right, I already set my alarm. I'll be...
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1: A workout that warmed us up for Mount Rainier National Park. So after a quick change, we set out on the road.
2: Big three. Get up.
1: Yep. This national park is a special one. It was established in 1899, making it the fifth national park in the U.S. One of its features is a majestic, active volcano that has 25 glaciers descending down its sides. But don't be deceived. This park isn't just about the mountain. Visitors can also enjoy picturesque meadows, stunning valleys, breathtaking waterfalls and glaciers, and 91,000 acres of old-growth forest. Welcome to Mount Rainier National Park. Mount Rainier is just over 14,400 feet tall, making it the tallest singular peak in the lower 48 states. In fact, Native American tribes called this mountain Tahoma or Tacoma, meaning the source of nourishment from the many streams coming from the slopes. Its current name comes from Captain George Vancouver, who sailed into the Puget Sound and named it after his friend Peter Rainier, who was a Royal Navy officer in the Revolutionary War. Mount Rainier is a stratovolcano. Well, what does that mean? It's a type of volcano that forms when there's an eruption of really sticky magma. Since the magma is highly viscous, it doesn't flow that far from where it's erupted. So the hardened lava builds up around the vent and creates these steep sides.

A series of untold eruptions over the last 500 years are responsible for Mount Rainier's complex formation. Okay, well, it's a volcano. Big deal, right? There are volcanoes all over the place. But what makes it so special? It's the most glaciated peak in the contiguous United States, and it's active. Before coming here, my first question was naturally, when did this thing last erupt? I found solace in the fact that it was all the way back in 1894. But even though that was so long ago, USGS research has actually found this to be one of the country's most dangerous volcanoes. But why? That's because of the lahars, or volcanic mud flows. Imagine flowing concrete, and that's how these volcanic mud flows look and behave. These could be so damaging because the pathways for future lahars are through densely populated areas. While lava flows aren't likely to travel further than 10 miles from the volcano's summit, some of the larger lahars can extend dozens of miles, even reaching the Puget Sound. Now, before I scare everyone from moving out of the surrounding area, I should probably mention the likelihood of total destruction happening is pretty rare. In 1998, the state of Washington installed a lahar detection system. This system will alert residents, employees, and visitors in the instance of an approaching lahar. Over the past thousands of years, lahars have reached the Puget Sound lowland an average of once every 500 to 1,000 years. That would mean the chance of one reaching the lowland is about 1 in 10 during an average human lifespan. We have a great view of the Nisqually Glacier right here behind me. It's the fastest receding glacier in the park. And what happens is it carves out the valleys. So it really has a big role in shaping this national park. It recedes about 1 meter every 10 days, which is basically a foot a day. So you'd think that in the presence of a volcano that erupts hot lava, that there wouldn't be any glaciers here anymore, right? Well, during the ice ages, the hot lava that was coming out of the volcano actually didn't melt all the way through those glaciers. And glaciers have surrounded Mount Rainier for most of, if not all, of its lifespan, which is 500,000 years. This is the Nisqually River, which is a perfect example of the role glaciers play in this national park. The glaciers feed the headwaters for the five major rivers in the park, some of which provide irrigation and hydroelectricity. One of the best waterfalls to see in this portion of the park is Narada Falls. 3 miles down from Paradise, 9 miles up from Longmire. We think the risk will be worth the reward because we can hear it already. I can kind of see it. It's going to be beautiful. And this is just one of the over 100 waterfalls found in this national park. What's great about national parks is the camaraderie. We have been looking for this bubbling spring. We just ran into a couple. They said, we are close and you'll hear it. So we're keeping our ears open. Soon enough, we found what we were looking for. Look at this. This is so cool. And it's honestly a really great reminder that Mount Rainier is an active volcano. The reason it's bubbling is because there's a magma chamber underneath here. And as the magma gets closer to the surface, there could be an eruption.

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1: So this national park has been so incredible, but I'm going to be honest, I'm a little disappointed because we missed the wildflowers. Sometimes you can just see hundreds of different species of wildflowers, but it's really hard to predict. It really is dependent on the precipitation and the weather. And since they've had a little bit colder of a summer, we missed it this time, but next time for sure. Hundreds of species of wildflowers can be found in Mount Rainier National Park, all the way from alpine asters to glacier lilies. The peak bloom season is dependent on weather and precipitation, so although you're likely to see a lot of flowers in mid-July and August, accurate predictions for the peak bloom are difficult. So far, this year's spring has been fairly cold and wet, so we still see a lot of snow. But if you stand here during peak season, you'll get a 360 view of the wildflower painted vista. It was a perfect day in the park, but now we wanted to see it in a different way, and our chariot was calling our name. We just got to Seattle paragliding, and we're about to go have some fun, so let's go meet the team. I don't even have to ask if you're Mark because I've heard so much about you.
2: Abby, we've heard so much about you.
1: Well, thank you so much for having us here today. I could not be more looking forward to this. And I see you have a great setup.
2: We are blessed to have this little bit of God's country to fly people, have them realize their dreams.
1: What are we going to be doing? How does it work?
2: Launching off of Tiger Mountain here in Issaquah. Mm-hmm. It sits 1,700 feet over this valley floor. You'll have full vista view of Mount Rainier, Seattle, maybe some upside down tricks.
1: Yes.
2: Afterwards, because you like tricks.
1: I do like tricks. The more the merrier.
2: All right.
1: So we're running and we're jumping.
2: Well, you're running and you're launching off the mountain.
1: Launching. I like that. That makes me sound cooler.
2: Right.
1: So should we do this? What happens first?
2: Well, we have a tradition here.
1: Okay.
2: We want to gas up that bonfire and have you light it as guest of honor.
1: Mark introduced me to my pilot, Theo, who just so happens to be a European champion paraglider. So I knew I'd be in good hands.
2: Theo, your pilot.
1: Theo!
3: There we
1: How's
3: go.
1: It going, Theo? We're going to have
3: doing
1: some fun
3: good.
1: Today.
3: Yep.
1: How are you doing?
3: I'm doing good.
1: And
3: How
1: you're
3: you
1: a hero, a European champ.
3: Yep, that's the one.
1: Wow, so I'm in good hands.
2: Excellent hands.
1: Okay.
3: So they say.
1: Well, what's in these hands now?
3: So this is for you.
1: Okay.
3: You're going to be chopping this piece of wood just here.
1: Oh, boy. All right, I've never chopped wood before, so.
4: Then came the best pre-flight tradition, chopping wood
1: okay.
4: for the ceremonial bonfire.
1: I'm overthinking.
2: Yeah!
3: To you.
1: I'll chuck it on.
3: Can you find a spot?
1: Not to be weird, but it just smells so good.
3: It does smell really
1: oh,
3: good.
1: Oh, it smells so good. This looks good. We're just gonna wedge it in there. Here we go.
2: What could go wrong?
1: Nothing. Absolutely nothing. Oh my god!
3: Yeah, baby.
1: That sucker lit on fire, like really lit on fire.
2: Beautiful, Abby.
1: I was expecting a little, just a little one, but no, that's a good one. All right. That's going to be me?
2: Is
1: that going to be?
2: That might
1: be
2: you.
1: Am I required to make those sounds? I wish I could watch every movie like this. This is really comfortable.
4: After giving me the rundown on what to expect and what to do, we hopped on the bus and made our way up the mountain.
1: Did I put everything on right?
3: You did. I'm just going to double check. You've got one missing just here.
1: Oh, yeah. That one's important.
3: That's important.
1: Thank you. I gave that to you.
4: I grabbed my helmet, and we are ready for takeoff.
1: Oh my gosh, here we go.
5: Here we go, Theo. There we go. Sweet. Cool. Thanks, Blaze.
3: When you have both hands, you're going straight forward towards the lake and just follow my cues. Walk and run.
5: Okay.
3: Push you forward like this.
5: Okay. Oh, yeah.
6: You do this every day?
3: Yeah, every day.
4: I couldn't believe how incredible the world looked from up here. The only way I can describe the views is it felt like I was soaring through the inside of a postcard.
5: Oh my gosh, we're flying with a bald eagle.
3: Yeah.
5: Wow.
3: Isn't that beautiful?
5: That is gorgeous. Oh my gosh, I've never seen a bald eagle from this close.
3: And if you look behind you, you can actually see Mount Rainier.
5: Oh, wow.
3: Yeah, exactly.
5: Oh my gosh. I didn't even see that when we took off. I wasn't paying attention.
3: No.
5: You're one with nature, truly, when you're up here. This is the closest that you get to being human and being able to fly.
4: And then it was time to start our descent, but not before Theo showed me a few tricks.
3: We're going to do some tricks to get down there.
5: Oh, yeah.
3: Are you ready?
5: I'm ready. All right, that was fun, huh?
3: Yeah, that was just a little class there.
5: I heard a little panic in your voice, but I ignored it.
3: No, you're good, you're good.
5: I don't feel sick. I was saying if there's anything to prevent me from getting sick, I'm down.
3: Basically just like deep breathing.
5: Okay.
3: So I want you to lean to your right side.

0: That was the best. I have never done anything like that in my entire life. We were doing these things called the sats, just spinning and spinning. We were up there with bald eagles. This is the man of the hour, Theo. Thank you so much. That was honestly, I'm going to remember that for the rest of my life.
1: Yeah, how did it make you feel?
0: I feel very emotionally great.
1: Yeah?
0: But the stomach is struggling a bit, but
1: yeah.
0: In a good way.
1: Oh, thank you. That's lovely. Lovely to hear.
2: Paragliding with Theo gave me a glimpse of Mount Rainier from a whole new perspective. But we still wanted to get a little bit closer. So we drove to Troutdale Airport, right on the border of Washington and Oregon, for a different type of flight. There are a few different ways to get to know the volcanoes in this area. We thought it would be fun to get a bird's eye view, just to see them from the top, right? That's why we're here at Envy, and we are about to meet our pilot, Spencer.
3: Good afternoon.
2: Are you ready to fly?
3: Absolutely, every day. We love what we do.
2: Amazing. Well, I love what you do because that means we get to go have an amazing experience. Can you tell me a little bit about what we'll be doing today?
3: So we're going to be flying our Cessna 172 Skyhawk, so bird's eye view. It's a hawk that we're going to be flying in. We'll go northbound past Mount St. Helens, up and around Mount Rainier, get a good look at the mountain from the sky. We'll be at about 1,500, 2,000 feet above the ground level, then we'll return back here to Troutdale.
2: Is there anything I should know before I get in this plane with you?
3: There's a lot of safety considerations, and we'll go over that. We give a full safety briefing before every flight. But if you'd like to go ahead and climb in, I can show you how to get in the plane.
2: I would love that. Let's do that. Barely make it. After almost hitting my head on the wing of the plane, I hopped inside and was ready to go. Spencer walked me through the safety briefing and really made me excited for this trip.
4: See it? Hit the other button.
5: Monica.
4: Yeah. Connect.
5: Are you ready?
4: Oh, I'm
5: so
4: excited.
5: Have you ever flown in one of these before?
4: Never.
5: Have you, Spencer?
6: No, I've never.
2: Spencer, are you ready?
7: Good to go.
2: Why are there so many volcanoes in this area? Because there are a bunch of them, and then there are four major ones, right?
7: That's correct. So our four major volcanoes are Mount Hood, Mount Adams, Mount St. Helens, and Mount Rainier. There's many other volcanoes in the Cascade Mountain Range because it's part of the Ring of Fire. The Ring of Fire is a ring that stretches all the way around the Pacific Ocean, and it's specifically here in the Pacific Northwest. And the friction from the two plates sliding on each other melts the stone into magma and pools up in what is essentially a balloon of lava underneath the continent, which causes the ground to fracture into what looks like fingers. So we have lots of volcanic activity here in the Cascade Mountains.
4: Hey.
2: Does Mount St. Helens have any influence over what happens at Mount Rainier?
7: The lava will erupt, will make its way through the surface at the weakest point. And so by having Mount St. Helens erupt, we essentially can say like, okay, well, there's less of a chance of the other ones.
2: Oh.
7: Which is really comforting to everybody who lives up here.
2: And then we were up in the clouds. All right, here we go. Wow, you're right. The clouds are all around it. That is stunning.
7: All of the big volcanoes in Washington have that rounded top. They're like a domes type of mountain.
2: Right.
7: And then all of the surrounding cascades are actually really jagged and really sharp. Opposed to Oregon, where all of the cascades in Oregon are these kind of rounded rolling hills. And all of our volcanoes are very sharp and pointy, jagged peaks.
2: We're flying over a volcano right now, everyone.
7: At a safe distance.
2: At a safe distance, yes. This area has so much beauty. You know, some areas are just known for one thing, but you have so many volcanoes and waterfalls and the trees. The variation truly is what makes it special. This view of the volcanoes is unmatched. Sadly, after about 2 hours and a few volcanoes later, it was time to head back to the tarmac. Thank you very much. When you park it, if you just want to exit to your left, I'm going to slide over and I'm going to take it for another spin. Is that cool?

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1: This trip has been one remarkable experience after another.
2: Oh,
1: and since I got two wildly sensational sky-high views of the park, it was only fitting we added a third. So another great way to see Mount Rainier is from Skydive Snohomish, and that is where we are right now. This is my instructor, Kelly. Kelly, thanks so much for doing this with us.
3: Well, thanks for coming out here to Skydive Snohomish.
1: Of course. So can you just tell me a little bit about the history of this place?
3: Well, skydiving has been going on here for well over 50 years now, and this is one of the most beautiful places in the world to skydive, and you'll get a chance to see that for yourself here real soon.
1: Okay, and how high will we be?
3: Right around 13,500 feet.
1: Yeah, flying is very exhilarating.
3: Yeah, it most certainly is.
1: Kelly's confidence and experience made me feel safe and ready to go. So we followed the safety precautions and got geared up. We are all geared up.
4: Yeah, so we'll literally have mountains on every side of us. To the west, we have the Cascades. To the north, we'll have Mount Baker. To the south, we have Mount Rainier. And then to the west, we have the Olympics.
1: Oh, great. I was so distracted by the views that before I knew it, it was time to jump out of a plane.
5: All right, Abby, it's time to go.
1: There he is.

0: This is the best. Well, because I'm with a great instructor, and look at this view.
1: You're amazing. Adam, take a look around. Right over here is the Olympic Peninsula. So mountains there. To your right, we do have Mount Baker.
0: Okay.
1: Right there. Mount Baker holds the world record for the most snowfall in a year. It was over 95 feet of snow. 95 feet of snow.
0: Wow.
1: And then right there, going up into that cloud, that's Glacier Peak. That is the most active volcano in our region right now.
0: That's more active than Rainier and Mount St. Helens?
1: Yep. And then right over here is Mount Rainier. So beautiful. It's beautiful. Between Mount Rainier and Mount Baker, they get more snowfall annually than anywhere else in the United States.
0: Wow. Yeah, that's why they have snow-capped peaks at all times.
1: Yep.
2: Even though this wasn't my first jump, this view was undoubtedly unmatched.
0: Wait,
1: say
0: again?
1: So, Abby, you are flying the parachute now. Left hand down, right hand up, and that is all you.
0: Uh-huh.
1: Look at you go. Let's see if we can get down to your friend.
0: Yeah, let's do it.
1: Woo!
0: Yeah!
1: All right, let's go ahead and whip it to the right.
0: Okay.
1: Right hand down, left hand up. Let's go, left hand up.
0: Woo!
1: There you go. And we're going to see if we can say hi to her.
0: All right, let's go get her.
1: We only need to do one more turn.
0: Okay.
1: Woo!
0: Woo-hoo!
1: All right. If you don't mind, go ahead and let go. Put your hands down. We're going to say hi to your friend.
0: Yeah!
1: We land. Is there anything you'd like to say?
0: I would just like to say this has been the best. Kelly, I think I should do this again. I'll be back here tomorrow.
1: I love it. I love it.
0: I'm not your
3: girl.
0: I love the landing.
1: All right, knees up, toes up.
0: Woo!
1: All right, go ahead and stand up for me. Good job, Abby.
4: The landing! We flew so fast. My ponytail fell out. Kelly, you're great. This place is great, and we have had the best time. Okay, one day I'm gonna get trained, and I will be your tandem.
1: You're already on your way.
4: I'm on my way.
1: You know.

0: Unfortunately, our time in the Pacific Northwest has come to a close. But we can look back fondly at our time here, exploring this volcano, finding waterfalls, soaring through the air, and making a lot of memories along the way. This has been Mount Rainier National Park. We'll see you next time on Parked.
1: Hot spring, take six, our second hot spring shot. There you go. Got it? Six, Mark.
0: I think we hear something. This looks promising. Ah, oh, here we are. Blah, blah, blah.
2: Five, Mark.
3: Well, hello, hello. And who do we have here?
4: Carolina.
3: Nice to meet you. And?
4: Abby.
3: Abby.
5: My name's Kelly, and you're going to fall off an airplane with me.
4: Oh, I can't wait.
3: You're going to get somebody way better. His name's Vlad.
2: Yeah, I need that again.
0: But not like this one. It's the most glaciated peak in the contiguous... Wait. Hold for audio. I got you, Dan. I did have a hair in my eye. Let's do a safety. We'll see you next time on Parked. I don't know where memories came. I also sprayed again. I'm a spitter, guys. I've just accepted it.
6: Yeah!
7: That's perfect. Oh, yeah.
0: Yes! All right!
3: Good job, Abby.
0: That landing! Look, my voice cracks. How does this look?
3: It looks good.
1: Mark, poor Mark.
0: Do you need me to do that again? Portion of the park is Narada Falls. It's a little slippery.
8: That was the best.

0: I mean, just the turbulence was incredible.
1: We're seeing an uptick in what we call rapid intensification.
2: Melissa last year is a great example. Like, it was nothing, it was nothing, it was nothing. It was a major storm.
3: Dropson, what it's called, an instrument package dropped out of the aircraft, measured 250 mile per hour winds, something less than 1,000 feet above the ground.
0: When it's game time, the switch is on and everyone is hyper-focused. And you have Kermit kind of hanging between the pilots and in front of the flight engineer. And it's just bouncing. Everything is bouncing.

0: Flying into a hurricane isn't a thrill ride, but a rescue mission executed before the storm hits land. To understand a hurricane, you have to fly right into the heart of it. And for the men and women who gather the data that saves lives, it all begins here in the hangar of the NOAA Aircraft Operations Center in Lakeland, Florida.
1: So, Kermit, Miss Piggy 42 and 43, this is the spot we have here for the Gulfstream. We had all 10 planes in here when we first moved in, but we have since accommodated a next hangar over because we're not going to have enough room for the G550 and the rest of these birds.
2: I think our purpose here is to save people's lives and save their property. But ultimately, here, this is where the rubber meets the road. Listen. When my team goes out and gathers this data, when they put their lives at risk, when they do this work, we do it for you.
0: For 50 years, NOAA's P3 hurricane hunters have been flying right into the eye of the storm. Since 1976, they've tracked historic monsters like Andrew, Katrina, and Sandy. But they don't just chase hurricanes. These highly versatile planes fly critical missions all over the globe, with each aircraft logging a mass of 15,000 flight hours over a half century of service.
3: You have a safety-first mentality here, right?
1: No, we don't have a safety-first mentality. We have a take no risk that's not worth it, right?
3: See.
1: So the safe approach would be, flying in hurricanes, is it dangerous, not dangerous? Is it risky, is it not risky? The thing is, you want to find what the risks are and mitigate the risks as best you can to a place where you feel comfortable with the risks you're going to accept.
4: As someone who lives in Florida, I am personally invested in making sure that hurricane forecasts are as accurate as possible.
5: We're trying to do two things. We're trying to understand the storm, right? That's from a research perspective, which is scientifically, how can we understand them better? But primarily, we're trying to forecast them better.
6: It's more logistics than you can possibly imagine to get those aircraft safely.
7: You know, for 80 years, we've been flying aircraft into hurricanes, but most of that time the data was really directly used by the forecasters at the Hurricane Center, and it wasn't really getting into the forecast models. But that's really changed in the last 10 plus years, and all of that aircraft data makes those intensity and track forecasts 10 to 20% better.
6: The observations we get in a hurricane is the foundation of the forecast.
8: We have a tail Doppler radar, which is almost like having a CAT scan of the storm itself. So it's looking out about 20 miles or so and taking an entire three-dimensional from the top of the hurricane all the way down to the ocean floor, measuring the wind and the structure of the storm itself.
7: The Air Force Reserve flies a C-130J aircraft, which are specially designed for weather reconnaissance. They kind of are the workhorse of flying what we call fixed missions, where they go out there and they find the center and they fly what we call an alpha pattern around the different quadrants of the storm. And they're collecting flight level data, drops on data, sort of that core everyday data. The NOAA P3s are almost like flying research labs.
4: Collecting information from the G4 at that higher altitude, we're collecting a lot of a humongous column of data from that high level all the way down. We release drops on just like the C-130s and the P3s do, but we get that

0: added amount of altitude between where we fly and where they fly. So P3s really focus on the intensity and the location of the storm, whereas the G4, we are looking at some of those things and the overall development of the storm, what it looks like.
1: Today, we map a hurricane's DNA drop by drop. We know exactly where it is and how strong it's getting. But to truly appreciate the luxury of that warning, we have to look back at a time of lost hurricanes.
2: The hurricane cost the loss of lives by the hundreds, damage in the hundreds of millions. Catastrophe as complete as unexpected.
3: Before Hurricane Hunter aircraft existed, you know, that was back before the satellite era even. So, you know, intensity estimates or estimates about data from the aircraft were about the hurricane at that time were really based largely on ship observations that were coming from ships out over the open ocean.
2: Hurricane, 100 miles an hour.
1: On Labor Day weekend in 1935, American aviator Leonard J. Povey climbed into an open cockpit biplane to hunt down a massive storm, making history as the first person to fly an aircraft specifically to locate a hurricane. His daring flight over the Florida Straits revealed that the deadly cyclone was sparing Cuba and heading straight for the Florida Keys, paving the way for the modern aerial reconnaissance programs we rely on today.
3: The data was really limited. You know, Hurricane Hunter aircraft started flying in the 1940s and really has continued continuously through now, especially across the Atlantic basin where we have the most aircraft data.
4: This tells you what the storms that Miss Piggy's gone through, I guess, right?
5: Yeah, this is sort of a historical record book for 43 here. You'll see the same on 42 as well as the countries that we've operated in or landed in. But yeah, these are all storms going back to the first storm flown in 1977. So this airplane's coming up on 50 years old. You see the number of storms, and there's some very historical storms that this airplane and NOAA 42 across the hangar has flown in. You see most recently we've got Gabrielle Aaron from 2025, Milton 2024, right. 2024 as well flown in. So this is really that archive.
4: Hurricane Andrew.
5: Yeah, exactly. So this is sort of that. You know, there's sort of badges of honor for the airplane with how many storms this airplane can go through. And yet here we are 50 years later with all these storms, still flying this airplane safely and efficiently through storms.
6: We got here in 99, and the Hugo event was still in everyone's minds because they'd gone into 1,500 feet. And so the first thing that was important was the team never went in below 5,000 for major hurricanes. So they continued to repeat that long into my 16 years of flying tenure. At, you know, below 5,000 feet is a no-no.
7: When you fly into a hurricane, specifically at the heart of the storm at around 10,000 feet, the water ingestion that the engines have to manage is huge. I have seen top-end running temperatures for our engines is somewhere in the ballpark of 1,000 degrees. So because of that diversion and movement of the air, it prevents water from putting out the fire. Your turbofan motors, your turbojet motors are direct flow, like air goes in one side and out the other, and there's nothing really in the middle to keep that water from going into the flames. If you do that, your engines flame out and you're a giant rock in the sky.
8: Do you have a favorite?
5: All right.
6: Well, Kermit brought me home from 2007, February 9th, when we lost three of the four engines. I don't know if you ever heard that story, Brian. So we lost three, we lost four in 30 seconds. We were at 3,000 feet out of Newfoundland. And then we lost number one a few minutes later, and we only were flying on number two, and we were going quickly to the water impact. And with 45 seconds left to spare, we got number one restarted. And so I'm going to forever be thankful for Kermit bringing us home.
1: Coming up on Eyes in the Storm.
9: We're headed to NOAA's Uncrewed Aircraft Systems Division.
4: Why are there so many? And what, you know, what's the difference between this one and the large one and then those very small ones over there?
6: The robust training program is unfortunately experienced.
7: In a hurricane, makes me a little nervous.
10: The turbulence, hail, possible...

0: all right now.
1: NOAA's operation took its modern shape in 1975 when the flight facility was reorganized. In 1976, they would take possession of the two legendary P-3s, Kermit and Miss Piggy, which serve as the backbone of their heavy hurricane fleet today.
2: When the AOC moved here, this building had to be designed for your purposes. So what is in this building, and how is it put together?
3: So this building was built, purpose-built for us by the City of Lakeland and Linder Airport. We've expanded it one time as opportunities arose, but originally we have a single large hangar that will house all 10 of NOAA's aircraft. Any random event that we had them all home. Usually they're dispersed around the country working, but the hangar's big enough to hold all of our aircraft. And then we've got maintenance spaces to support all of the technicians and equipment that we have going on the aircraft. We have a full warehouse stocked with all the consumable parts and spares that we need to keep these aircraft running.
4: I'll
2: let you lead the way. Open the door.
4: Rails here.
1: I was invited into the belly of Miss Piggy for a closer look at this aerial research lab.
4: As we work up in the front of the aircraft, I call this sort of the safety circle. So up front here on the right side is the navigator. On the left side is myself as the flight director. Of course, we have the flight station where we have our pilots and our flight engineers. We call it safety circle because we're all communicating with one another constantly throughout the flight. I'm monitoring the weather, the radars on board the airplane, looking at what's in front of us to ensure we're taking the right track through the storm.
2: You fly with a navigator and a flight engineer. You fly with these extra folks that, work with you, right, which we don't have on commercial aircraft these days. Is that because this is an old aircraft, or is that because there's just so much going on when you're flying into a storm that you need just more eyes on the systems?
5: Similar to how the older aircraft work, there's not a lot of automation as far as systems on this aircraft like you would find in a more modern aircraft. So the flight engineers will fly with us as the systems expert, and while we're, as the pilots, managing the aircraft's attitude and the way that it's flying and coordinating with the back, the flight engineer is keeping a constant scan on all of the instrumentation, all of the different engine instruments, the health of the aircraft, and making sure that everything stays within a really healthy parameter. While the navigator is supporting our flight directors, which is our in-flight meteorologists, on tracking storm position and making sure that we're pointed to the center of the storm at all times. It is an old airplane. This means older than I am. But our maintenance team and all of the time, attention, and dedication we've had to making this very stable, secure, making sure that all the maintenance is done anytime there's something wrong with it.
6: It's getting harder and harder to put things on this airplane because they don't make them anymore. The Navy just stopped flying these birds, and some other countries stopped flying them. So we've benefited from the economics of other nations, 18 of them, flying this aircraft.
3: If we could fly them forever, I would. But they're just, you know, there's a life cycle to everything. And we just can't find parts, right? Like, you've seen our aircraft, they're immaculate. But when something fails, there's no longer a supply chain to support them.
6: The robust training program is unfortunately experience. So there's no way, we give radar training. Believe it or not, Archie Trammell radar tapes from the 60s still are really important because you get a lot of radar shadowing. So you make sure those concepts are there. There's a lot of meteorological training, but you literally have to fly the storm.
5: Between the turbulence and everything else like that, you can have wild changes in airspeed. In addition to your altitude and your attitude as the aircraft pitches up and down, as it takes all these different hits from the updrafts and downdrafts.
6: I've been on one flight where I lost control of the plane. It's 2007 Felix. They tell you when you lose control, if you lose control of the plane, just level the wings. It was the only time I really had to just level the wings, and we were up thousands, down thousands. We overstressed the plane when we got inside the eye, and I really had regretted not calling in sick that day.
5: There's a lot of areas that we don't want to put a crewed aircraft into. They're just really dangerous because of the turbulence, hail, possible tornadoes and stuff like that these storms can spawn even out over the water. So we don't want to put our manned aircraft and lose these national assets in those like more dangerous regimes if we have other ways of measuring that data. And uncrewed systems is a promising future to kind of get into those more boundary layer areas.
1: Pushing these 50-year-old airframes through the violence of a hurricane takes a heavy toll. As storms get stronger and rapid intensification becomes the new normal, scientists are looking for ways to get the data without putting human lives on the line.
4: Drop zones have been a part of hurricane reconnaissance operations for decades. They've gone from very large with very low data resolution to now basically the size of a paper towel tube. with a little parachute. So as they fall, they're measuring very high resolution. We're better than 1 second even. We're going quarter second even, and half second measurements of pressure, temperature, humidity, wind speed, wind direction, pressure. That really, really high resolution vertical data is really important for us. We'll drop 30 across the storm, including the eye walls and the eye. We're using the cabin pressure difference between the environment and our cabin pressure to actually
0: kind of shoot it out.
4: Sucks it out. So when we're unpressurized, we can use this free fall chute. Mm-hmm. It's a bit hard to open when you're pressurized, but you can see this little door here. Mm-hmm. But when we're unpressurized, we can open that door. We have a sleeve. That sleeve actually just extends the chute out a little bit beyond the airframe. That way, when we release it, it doesn't hit the airplane as well. Mm-hmm. But unpressurized, we can drop a lot of things out of there. And again, these days, primarily, it's buoys and the small anchored systems those drones have been releasing.
7: We're also looking ahead of the storm and even behind the storm just to get a general idea of the surrounding meteorological conditions. The steering currents, where is the storm actually headed?
8: We're headed to NOAA's Uncrewed Aircraft Systems Division workshop / training area.
9: When you say uncrewed aircraft, you mean drones, right?
8: Yes, yes. Right. Simply drones. And so what we have here on display is just a smattering of different drones that NOAA utilizes in support of its vast amount of missions, different types of missions.
9: Why are there so many? And what, you know, what's the difference between this one and the large one and then those very small ones over there?
8: Yeah, so with every mission comes a different type of way to collect it, the data that they want. So, for example, the fixed-wing drones are most often used for our coastal mapping, so they're flying a long distance. Mm-hmm. And then there are others that are massive so that they can carry heavier payloads. This is kind of that data gap, you know, the really low altitudes, especially in the storm environment where people don't want to go. And these little things, they're relatively inexpensive. And so we don't mind if something terrible happens to it, no big deal.
9: Like but a wave gets it.
8: Like a wave gets it, exactly.
3: As we're developing the uncrewed technology, what we're really, really focused on is making sure that those vehicles go where they're supposed to, when they're supposed to, and how they're supposed to, and that we set up separation from the aircraft.
1: Coming up on Eyes in the Storm.
4: It's a bit nervous. I think, you know, when you know you're heading to something maybe potentially historic like a Melissa.
7: Brace yourselves.
3: It was nothing. It was nothing. It was nothing. It was a major storm.
7: Just bouncing. Everything is bouncing. Would I do it again? I don't think so.

0: 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And that's the sound of a fraud alert from Wells Fargo flagging a charge for a pricey restaurant in Paris. 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Two taps later, Claire says nope to the charge and Wells Fargo is on the case. 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
6: The ultimate test of their commitment came in late 2025, plunging into the catastrophic turbulence of Hurricane Melissa.
7: We almost kind of knew as we're heading to the storm, brace yourselves, you know, so everyone's holding on tight.
9: It's a bit nervous. I think, you know, when you know you're heading to something maybe potentially historic like a Melissa, there's a little bit of nerves on the airplane. So I would say it's a good thing. That means that we're all sort of paying attention to our job. We're not taking things for granted.
10: Melissa was rapidly intensifying before it approached Jamaica. And there were a couple of things that the planes gave us. Number one, the data that told us that it was rapidly intensifying. But then some of the radar information from our NOAA aircraft sort of told us the structure or the alignment, which can be a precursor to this rapid intensification. And that's what gives the forecaster the confidence to go ahead and make that very aggressive forecast.
9: Melissa last year is a great example. Like, it was nothing, it was nothing, it was nothing. It was a major storm.
11: With Melissa, we knew we were going to a Cat 5. We had already had a crew in there, and a lot of times, one crew to the next is a little bit different. At night, sometimes you get a different experience than the early morning hours into the daytime hours. So we were the day crew, essentially taking off 4 o'clock in the morning. And at that point in the morning early, sometimes you get a little extra convection at, say, 7, 8 local time, and we just really encountered a very vigorous updraft in the eye wall. Unfortunately, we did overstress that one day.
12: Melissa is definitely a very unique hurricane. And I think one of the biggest things that stood out to me about the storm overall throughout the entire time we were flying it is just how much it stayed in almost the same place. It stayed in the same kind of small pocket of water gaining strength and strength and strength, mm-hmm. which hurricanes don't normally do. We usually are chasing them, not going back to its house every day.
7: It was interesting how it was almost like a light switch where, you know, we're outside of the storm environment and everyone's kind of, okay, a little bit more looser environment. And then when it's game time, the switch is on and everyone is hyper fixated on altitude, airspeed, where are we, popping through. I mean, just the turbulence was incredible.
13: We have landfall.
12: We're trying to keep it pointed and flying in a straight line, but because of the way those winds are going, the aircraft will actually be pointed off of the direction we're flying, sometimes by 30 plus degrees.
11: So we have rain and wind hitting the airplane from the side.
13: There is a big wind gust, just kind of took me off my feet. Had to land a little bit there. I have to think we are approaching perhaps hurricane force wind gusts here.
14: A lot of people assume that that bumpy ride that often gets seen in social media occurs at all portions of the flight. It generally only occurs for a few seconds when they're penetrating the worst part of a hurricane.
7: And you have Kermit kind of hanging between the pilots and in front of the flight engineer. And it's just bouncing. Everything is bouncing. And then all of a sudden, it stops. I look up, blue sky, and all around is the quintessential stadium effect.
11: Yeah, I often get asked, like, well, do you appreciate the storm when you're in it? And the answer is, of course, yes. Mm-hmm. I mean, especially a landfall in a storm like that, it's hard not to ignore what the storm is about to do. I mean, I can see Jamaica here on my radar, or the U.S. when we have a landfall in a U.S. storm. You can see it there. In fact, sometimes you see the shoreline mm-hmm. When flying. So you appreciate what you're in, but that focus really needs to be on the airplane, right?
15: We were able to give Jamaica basically multiple days of lead time that we had a Category 5 hurricane coming.
7: So that was another element that added that, oh my gosh, you know, we did everything we could to provide the vital information before landfall, so hopefully people could evacuate or take the proper precautions beforehand. So it transcended, you know, a lot of emotions for me. And would I do it again? I don't think so. It was nice to check that box, and I'm happy to have done it.
6: By 2030, NOAA will roll out a new fleet of state-of-the-art C-130J Hercules aircraft, ready to take hurricane hunting into the next generation.
16: What's going to happen when you have C-130s in here? Is it still going to, everything's still going to
17: fit? We're going to have to build. We need something bigger.
9: We have in the two C-130Js. They're being built by Lockheed up in Marietta right now. So those are going to come in. The authorization in the bill is up to 6 aircraft, and I hope that we eventually grow to that capacity.
18: Well, I'm imagining this is a 57 Corvette right here, the two P3s. It really rides well in a hurricane. I think it rides better in a hurricane than C-130s do, from what I understand. Mm-hmm. But what we will appreciate is that the J models, which is the C-130 I'd be playing, that there's parts, there's availability of all the things that you need. The C-130 is going to be superior from a delivery system for whatever we need to send out.
14: We fly through the storms really for the communities that get impacted.
12: Joining of that select group of people who is doing this mission and is putting their lives in danger to help and make sure that all of the data that everyone needs to stay safe is really, really awesome.
15: It is dangerous work that all the men and women on the flight crews do, and it's really heroic work that they do, because they're going out there selflessly gathering data to help improve forecasts and warnings for others.
9: They're not doing that out of an overabundance of caution. They're doing it because they have credible data that indicates that there is a absolute threat to your life and safety. So please listen when local emergency managers give you that kind of information.
18: The purpose of the Hurricane Hunters is to deliver data in real time to the National Hurricane Center to input into the models to make the forecast better and save lives and property.
7: They are working hard to make sure that, okay, we can get out the door, you know, on the other side.
9: I hope that 25, 30 years from now, when we're talking about the legacy of the Hurricane Hunters, we've gotten to a place where we're irrelevant, honestly. Like, I hope that we gather enough data that we hack storms, we understand how this process works so well that we can all be out of a job and not have to worry about hurricanes making landfall.

0: Hey, welcome to Park Places, everybody. I'm Bob Van Dillon, and if you've seen Park on Fox Weather, you know Abby Hornacek takes adventure to a whole new level. Well, we've got a wonderful episode of Park today, but stick around for Park Places. On it, we're going to be taking you behind the scenes and beyond the trails as Abby dives into the stories, the people, and the wild beauty that makes our national parks unforgettable. Today, she's heading to the underground to explore the world's longest cave system, Mammoth Cave National Park. Abby, you went to Kentucky.
1: Yeah.
0: A lot of things to do right there by the cave.
1: Who would have thought that the world's longest cave system is in Kentucky?
0: Yeah.
1: The world's. Not the country's, the world's.
0: Amazing.
1: Yeah, it was really awesome. Good experience. Kentucky is such a cool place. You got the Bourbon Trail. You have the Louisville Slugger Museum. So many things to do, like you said, outside of the park.
0: Yeah, and you talk about the Louisville area. Obviously, you get the Derby, but it's not just that. You've got the Bourbon, and you've got other cars that you can drive around, too.
1: That's right. Corvettes.
0: <That's> so
1: Who doesn't
0: cool.
1: want to do that?
0: Wait till you see this. It's going to be great. Let's take a look.

0: on this edition of Parked. The beautiful state of Kentucky, famous for Corvettes, baseball bats, bourbon and brandy, and the world's longest known cave system. Would you be my
1: light? We'll put you and me to work.
0: We find our way to a true underground wonder, Mammoth Cave National Park. Baby, when we're together,
2: I feel all right. These birds are just so serene. I could listen to this all day long.
0: We dive right into its mysterious yet comforting existence. And then wind up with some new friends as I step into the shoes of a farmhand.
1: Wow. You are doing great.
0: Plus, I earn the name Leadfoot. We go to Bowling Green, and I drive over 110 miles per hour in a car that feels like something out of the future.
3: Oh my gosh, the adrenaline.
4: Parked with Abby Hornsek and Abby Hornsek, Louisville Slugger.
0: This is Parked.

We made it to the Bluegrass State. Nestled primarily in Edmondson County, Kentucky, Mammoth Cave is one of the most fascinating gems in the area. In addition to deep river valleys and rolling hills, is a cave that was first discovered in the late 1790s that flaunts a large diversity of plants and wildlife. And that's why we're here. Of course, there are so many interesting things about Kentucky, and we'll get to a lot of them. But it's this dark, intriguing cave made up of more than 400 miles of interlinking paths and cave systems that make Kentucky and this national park so unique. So we thought, for this season of Parked, why not investigate the wonder of Mammoth Cave?

0: We landed in Louisville and would soon make our way to the park. But first, we hit another type of trail, the Kentucky Bourbon Trail. Mammoth Cave National Park is in Kentucky. Kentucky is known for its bourbon. Right now, we are on the Kentucky Bourbon Trail, which has over 40 distilleries. But we found one that does things a little bit differently. They use bourbon barrels, but let's go find out what Copper and Kings is making inside. How's it going, Abby?
1: Good, Drew.
0: Nice to meet you, Drew. Can you tell me a little bit about where we are?
1: Yes, so behind us we have our full distillery production area. We can also show you the barrel cellar where we age in used Kentucky bourbon barrels. And we play music to our barrels 24/7.
0: Play music to your barrels?
1: Play music to the barrels. It's a whole vibe. It serves a purpose as well.

0: you guys do make brandy. Why did you choose to do that when you're on the Kentucky Bourbon Trail?
1: Brandy has been around before America became America. Early immigrants were distilling spirits from fruit. George Washington made the stuff. Ben Franklin drank it. They were all brandy connoisseurs. And we are digging back into that history, and we're just kind of putting our spin on it.
0: Do you mind if we taste some and you can tell me what goes on in there?
1: Yeah, absolutely.
2: Well, that looks better. Dude, I know, it's amazing how good these cans are.
1: This is where we do all of our distillation using pure copper pot stills.
0: Why copper?
1: So copper naturally detoxifies alcohol, but it naturally pulls your sulfide aromatics out of alcohol, leaving the good flavors behind. We're going to put a set amount of our base wine in, grape or apple based, and then we're going to distill that once, creating what's known as low wine, and then distill that a second time. The steam will feed in, temperature's going to start to rise. Alcohol, it's a lighter weight molecule. So distillation's no magic trick. All we need to do is hit 173.1 degrees. It's then going to feed over into this horizontal copper chamber. That is the condenser. So all we're doing is separating the alcohol from that heavier liquid, where it'll then start bubbling over in the glass chamber right there. And that is where we monitor the aroma, the flavor, the alcohol content.
0: So after it goes into this magic little container, what happens from there?
1: That is the center cut of that second distillation run. That's what we put into the barrels. That's what we put into the bottle. That is your finished product.
3: Oh, yeah.
1: And we do all of our barrel aging in the cellar, where the music plays 24/7. So we'll head down there now.
0: Who usually works down here?
1: So down here in the barrel room, this is the production team's domain. This is where all of our barrels spend most of their life aging, listening to music 24/7.
0: The brandy ages, but the production team stays young because they're constantly listening to music.
1: Always. Easier to roll the barrels.
0: Why do you play the music to the barrels?
1: We need the barrel to hold the brandy a little bit lighter and not bear hug it quite as much. So we age in a more temperate environment, but we still need the brandy to move a little bit. And instead of coming down here and rolling 500-pound barrels over and over and over, we installed 6 subwoofers and 20 elevated speakers to hit our barrels nonstop with low-frequency bass and sound to create on the inner wall of the barrel just a little bit of constant movement.
0: That's genius.
1: It is a technique that has been used before. We've definitely put it front and center in our brand. So we've got it all aging here, but we can head upstairs and do a little tasting.
0: All right. The magic words, tasting.
1: We always start our tours here, the tasting portion, with a pour of the 90 proof American brandy.
0: All right, cheers. Ooh.
1: First sip is always like sticking your toe in the pool. Grape brandy is going to sit on your palate more like bourbon. Apple brandy is going to sit on your palate with a little bit of that kind of rye whiskey feel to
0: it. This is sitting really well. This one's your favorite.
1: The Butchertown Reserve, honoring the neighborhood that we find ourselves in here, which is one of Louisville's oldest neighborhoods. Butchertown has been home to slaughterhouses and stockyards dating all the way back to 1796.
0: All right, cheers.
1: Cheers.
0: Ooh.
1: But that one you keep kind of smacking your jaws, that one just stays with you.
0: Yeah.
1: Good long finish on that one.
0: It hits you. We drank the brandy at Copper and Kings, and I now feel like a brandy queen. Cheers.
1: Cheers. All right, Abby, music in your brandy.
0: Yes.
1: How about that?
0: I mean, I love Kentucky, obviously, is known for its bourbon trail. We went the brandy route. And this is actually where I learned what angel share was.
1: It's amazing to me.
0: Yeah, so you have a gap in between. So they age it in bourbon barrels. That's why we thought this would be unique.
1: Right.
0: And This happens with different liquors as well, but it's the amount that evaporates off the top. Mm-hmm. And so they say that the angels drank some of it.
3: Understood.
0: Some tipsy angels.
3: Exactly. And the thing I loved the best was, oh yeah, we have to heat it up to 107.1 degrees. Yeah,
0: very exact.
3: It's like, okay, yeah, everybody knows that. That's the exact number right there. But it turned out it looked pretty good. You had a couple of, all right, let's just be honest. How many takes did it get that for you to do?
0: Are you asking if I drink a lot of brandy?
3: No, I was just saying that it looked a little looser at the end of that segment.
0: Nah, I don't always take a full sip because I have to be able to operate. But yeah, it is interesting. I never really drank brandy before.
3: Right.
0: So it, as I had mentioned, like it was a different experience for me. Mm-hmm. And I couldn't tell you the tasting notes. That's, I'm going to have to taste more. I heard that you were going to bring brandy to the show. That's the only reason I showed up. Apparently.
3: Like I said, afterwards. You can't do it while we're still taping this thing.
0: That's true. Yeah. See, now you know why I didn't take multiple sips.
3: Absolutely. So listen, there's more to come. Keep it tuned here for more Parked.
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4: 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Two taps later, Claire says nope to the charge and Wells Fargo is on the case. 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
3: Welcome back. This is Park Places with Bob Van Dillen and Abby Hornacek. It's great to see you one more time. And I'll tell you this, you just got done with your brandy tour. Now I'm thinking you're going into the cave itself, but you were totally sober.
0: Yeah, they did not have to carry me down into the cave. I was able to walk on my own 2 feet. So that was good news.
3: I mean, it's good. It has to be. You have to go underground.
0: Yeah.
3: So let's check it out.
0: Right now, we are headed to a cave tour at Mammoth Cave National Park. And you know what? This park is way more than just caves. Look at this. All this beautiful greenery.
10: This was a perfect moment to take in the breathtaking surroundings.
11: That's what you call a daddy long legs. It's my nickname because of my long legs.
10: This episode of Parked takes us to a complex labyrinth that's boasted as the world's longest known cave system, and it sits right beneath the state of Kentucky.
12: And so,
10: that place, Mammoth Cave National Park.
13: You're not going in?
12: I might. Don't tempt me,
10: bud. One of the first things that we see when we come into the entrance is this. Why does this happen?
14: So there's a natural spring located just above the historic entrance, and it's naturally fed from rainfall, which we've had a bit of the last couple of days. So that's why you're seeing the waterfall.
10: It's so crazy being in here because it's so dark, you can't see what's next, and it makes it that much more of a unique experience.
14: So imagine how brave the first visitors to this area of the cave had to be.
10: Who were those visitors?
14: So the first known explorers of Mammoth Cave were Native Americans. We know that they used the cave from approximately 4,000 to 2,300 years ago. We don't really know why they stopped using the cave fairly suddenly. But we see evidence of their travels through the cave. There are artifacts that have been found, petroglyphs along the walls, so various things like that.
10: What did they use the cave for?
14: Well, we know that they came into the cave to collect a mineral called gypsum. It has medicinal properties.
10: Every step that I take, I'm continually more impressed because it gets narrow, and then it gets wide, and then it gets tall, and then it gets short. I just can't imagine the people who found this thing. And if you work here, I would get lost. I have to ask Jessica if she's ever gotten lost. When the Native Americans came to this cave, did they just keep exploring? How did they know where to go?
14: Well, we know that they explored several miles of Mammoth Cave just from the evidence that we found throughout the years. There have been cane reed torches, which would have been their only source of light inside the cave. Mm. That's how we know that they were here. Mainly, the exploration that led to the discovery of most of our tour routes happened in the 1800s. Let's get down here to the rotunda. That'll make more sense.
10: Okay.

0: Jessica, something that I was really curious about before coming here was just how these caves formed. I mean, we started up there, it was really narrow, and then it starts to widen. You kind of get this picture that maybe there was something flowing through here. You see a lot of water.
1: Yeah, so Mammoth Cave was actually carved out by water. The area that we're in right now, the water moved through fairly rapidly with great force. That's how we get these bigger passageways that don't have much dripstone formation.
0: Yeah, you don't have to duck in here.
1: Not yet, no. Mammoth Cave is in a karst geological area, meaning that a weakened form of carbonic acid leached through the soil, and the limestone is what you see in the cave. But just above that is a sandstone cap rock. That sandstone cap rock formed a protective layer, but the water was still able to leach through some portions, and that's how we wind up with cave passageways.
0: This is kind of the first big room that we've seen so far.
1: Mm-hmm. This is one of the larger rooms on the historic route. Mammoth Cave was one of the main producers of saltpeter, which is used as a main ingredient in black gunpowder. And we all know that the War of 1812 was ongoing in the early 1800s. What you would have seen back then would have been a large pump operation in this area behind you. There were several leaching vats like this one where the water would have trickled down through a filtration system.
0: So if we take a few steps this way, I mean, this looks like a well-run operation. How many people would have been working?
1: There were several men working down here. And of course, we do have to remember that during this time, those were enslaved individuals working in this area of the cave.
2: It's so quiet. I mean, you really could sit here for a while and think about life, because no one's bothering you down here.
0: This really helps you conceptualize just how long these caves are. Mm-hmm. Because look at that. I mean, come on.
1: This tunnel itself will continue on for a couple more miles. But are you ready for this? The cave itself is 420 miles in length.
0: 420 miles?
1: 420 miles.
0: How long have people been exploring that to find that many tunnels?
1: Well, that's not all. There's still more.
0: Wow. We got a staircase.
1: Yeah.
0: This is exciting.
1: So we're about to head into the Gothic Avenue area of Mammoth Cave.
0: Check this out. Echo! I've been waiting to do that the whole time. There is stuff all over the walls.
1: So most of the names that you see on the ceiling would have belonged to the affluent visitors who would have made their way into Mammoth Cave in the 1800s. This is all historical graffiti, and back in those days, it was quite a feat to reach Mammoth Cave. You would either have to travel here by stagecoach or in later years on the railroad. We can actually highlight one of those signatures that would have belonged to an enslaved man here in the 1800s, Stephen Bishop. He was an enslaved cave guide who was fearless.
3: According to the National Park Service, Bishop arrived at Mammoth Cave around 1838. After Franklin Gorin purchased the property, Bishop would become the guide for tourists and join their exploration group. Although the cave was eventually purchased by a man named John Croghan, Bishop would stay on board and continue his guide duties.
1: Stephen would also come here on his days off because when he was in the cave, he had more freedom. And he would actually explore unknown parts of the cave. Stephen was the first modern human to go across what we now call the bottomless pit. It's a vertical shaft a little farther down the route, but it's almost 200 feet in depth, and he shimmied across on a ladder.
0: Is this a column that's still forming?
1: So that column might have some minimal growth, but this area of the cave typically is not going to have as much water coming through the roof. Mm-hmm. So this column might be at its peak length. As you can see, there is still some water filtering through this area of the cave. There's just a bit of water there on the end of that stalactite.
0: Keeps history, keeps going.
4: Stalactites and stalagmites are still in formation.
5: Will that ever fall?
4: Let's hope not.
5: I hope not either.
6: So you got out of the cave. Interesting, 420 miles, and you did the whole thing.
7: The whole entire thing, Bob. Yep, this is the brandy fueled us to walk all 420 miles. You know, that's a good point. There's so much of the tunnel system that we aren't able to explore. So I think what's there? You know, you have so many different aspects of wildlife and the climate down there. It's damp, it's dark, it echoes. They had to go and put lights in there because you can't see anything. It also makes you wonder what people had to live down there. Yeah. You know,
6: it's amazing. And if you look at the graffiti, it's tagged 1837.
7: Yeah, graffiti.
6: did you find yourself reading the graffiti and trying to figure out who wrote this?
7: Yeah, I'm thinking incredible. Who would do this? And then it almost makes it hit differently when you see that year. Yeah. I'm like, oh, you can see what people's handwriting looks like.
6: And you talk about bravery going in there with that electricity. You've got the torch.
7: Yes.
6: Like you're in the Brady Bunch going through the caves in Hawaii.
7: And how you get back. I'm sure there was a system to leave goldfish behind to make sure you follow the
6: trail. The breadcrumbs, right? But yeah, no, it was fascinating to see. And I didn't realize it's the world's longest cave system. 420 miles is no joke.
7: 420 miles in Kentucky.
6: Yeah, amazing.
7: We're talking the whole world. You're telling me there's no place in Europe with a longer cave system? No, we own it.
6: We own it, baby. And people above don't even know sometimes.
7: No.
6: So great. Hey, stick around. More.
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6: Welcome back to Park Places, everybody. Bob Van Dillen, Abby Hornacek, and in this segment right here, you're out of the cave, but you're doing some farmhand work.
7: Yep, we're milking a cow, and I love the family who runs this dairy farm, so I'm excited for people to see it.
6: I can't wait for you to look at it, too, because I was watching it the other day, and I was like, that's some dang good-looking ice cream.
7: Yo, yeah, and you'll see why.
6: It's going to be great. Check it out.
3: Mammoth Cave National Park features more than 130 different species in the cave itself. Something you don't really think about until you're down there.

And something that's also proudly shared by the National Park Service is the fact there are so many popular sites in the underground maze. Like the Drapery Room. And it's exactly what it sounds like. And how about the Frozen Niagara? This natural beauty remains one of the most famous sites in Mammoth Cave. The walls look like a waterfall made of limestone. This site was discovered in 1923, and as you probably guessed, it's named after the view of Niagara Falls in New York.

0: I am really excited for this because we are going to throw it back to the original way you milk a cow. And to help me do that is Dory here. Dory, I hear that you are the cow whisperer.
1: I love my cows and I spend a lot of time with them. So as far as whispering goes, I'm pretty loud.
0: Can you just tell me a little bit of the history of Cheney's Dairy Barn?
1: Absolutely. So we have been a farm here since 1888. And then in 1940, my grandfather, Jim Cheney, brought the first two Jersey cows home. We've been a dairy farm ever since.
0: And who is this?
1: This is Sugar.
0: So she's going to be giving us the milk today.
1: She is. Yeah.
0: Are you going to teach me how to do this?
1: Absolutely.
0: Okay.
1: Gently squeeze off the top here. And what you're doing is all of the milk is now in that teat canal. And then you're just going to pull down, if I can get it. There you go.
0: I'm here, my friend.
1: And you're going to kind of feel when it's
0: gets
1: there.
0: There
1: you go.
0: It's
1: okay. She milks about 100 pounds a day, so there's plenty to share.
0: And I'm afraid of hurting her.
1: Gentle but firm.
0: Wow. Today.
1: You are doing great.
0: Thank you.
1: That is very, very good.
0: You're a good teacher.
2: The average cow at Cheney's gets milked 2 to 5 times a day by a robot.

0: Cheney's Dairy Farm produces over 1,200 gallons of ice cream a week. So we couldn't leave the farm without tasting that final product. And for that, we met up with the owner, Carl Cheney.
1: What is Tabitha here making?
2: Well, she's making Rocky Road today. As a matter of fact, the ice cream is ready to be pulled. And so now she's going to go ahead and start pulling the ice cream.
1: The ice cream's in here already?
2: Yes, ma'am. We put 5 gallons of our ice cream mix in there, and it's almost a 16% butterfat ice cream. It's kind of like a soft serve. You're going to put the lid on it.
1: Don't tell me to put a lid on it. You put a lid on it.
2: You put a lid on it.
1: Okay. You guys make a lot of things here.
2: Yes, ma'am.
1: It's great.
2: Quarts, tubs.
1: I think this is the place to be. I need all the ingredients. Mmm! That's some good Rocky Road right there.
3: Of course it is.
1: Oh, wow.
0: After a full day around the area, we went back to our hotel to rest up with another day of trails and adventure right around the corner. The next morning kicks off another wonderful opportunity inside of Mammoth Cave National Park. But this time, we'd be above ground.
1: Despite its name, Mammoth Cave National Park is more than just caves. In fact, there are over 80 miles of surface trails around this park, and we are going to explore the Echo River Spring Trail first.

0: The day started as curious as always.
1: Why are there glass panels here on the bridge?
2: So Echo River Spring Trail is one of the newest trails in the park, and it's fully accessible. So these glass panels offer our visitors who use wheelchairs the opportunity to view the river a bit less obstructed.
1: I love that. This is why our national parks are so great. Accessible for everyone.

0: This is so stunning. And it makes sense why this was designated as a UNESCO World Heritage Site and an International Biosphere Reserve. But technically, why was it awarded those things?
1: Well, we actually have such an enormous variety of plant and animal species located inside the park, some of which are found nowhere else on Earth. We're actually the only place on Earth that you can see the Kentucky cave shrimp.
0: Are they in the rivers? How do you find them?
1: It's not uncommon for visitors to the lower levels of the cave to potentially see a crayfish, but the Kentucky cave shrimp are rather small, so it is kind of hard to see those.
2: These creatures inhabit the Roaring River in Mammoth Cave, and we're

0: first discovered in 1901. Speaking of the river, water is a prevalent feature in this park. We can be stronger.
1: We can do better. So we made it to the Echo River Spring. What job does this spring have in making the caves?
2: So this is the area where the underground water system meets the above ground water system, so to speak. This is a tributary to Green River. And typically what you would see here on a day, if it had not been raining for the previous two, would be very clear water that had a very stark greenish coloring to it. The water that is currently flowing through the deepest levels of Mammoth Cave and creating new passageways even as we speak has to make its way to the surface, and this is one of the ways that it does so.
1: Is that why we just could be exploring forever and not find the end of this cave system?
2: Well, it would take millions of years for additional cave passageways to be carved out, but there are some that are currently underwater, so eventually explorers will be able to get to those.

0: lovely walk. That took us no time.
1: This is the scenic overlook on the Green River Bluffs Trail. So what we are seeing here is an aerial view of the work of Green River over millions of years.
0: What a stunning vista.
1: It is quite nice.
2: All right, how about that? So you're milking cows, you're walking around too, but then you're looking at other animals. I didn't even know there's Kentucky cave shrimp.
0: I know. You think, oh, it's just a cave. No, there's the terrestrial aspect, there's the aquatic aspect. So visitors really get such a varied experience. Mm-hmm. And that cow, I am so grateful to that family. I was like, can I come back and visit? I will work as your farmhand, please. The fact that they make this ice cream by hand for the national park, it's
2: right.
0: I love it.
2: How did it taste? And
0: delicious.
2: How many takes did it take to do that?
0: I was like, we got to do this 100 more times. I got to taste each one of them just to make sure.
2: I mean, it was so fun to watch, too, because the fact that they're supplying the entire region right there with their own ice cream.
0: Yes.
2: That's huge.
0: I learned a lot about farming, just how much our farmers mean to us. Mm-hmm. And, you know, these national parks, you don't really think about businesses operating in and around them. And we got that full experience with the Cheney Dairy Bar.
2: And the cows, they have to be milked 2 to 5 times a day.
0: Yeah. They line up. They want to be milked. They line up and they're excited about it.
2: I can picture like, come on, man. I'm waiting over here for 5 hours. I need to be milked one more time. Give me a break over here.
0: You would be a very sassy cow, Bob.
2: It's probably standing up waiting like this. But yeah, I mean, that looked like fun. But when you're walking around, you see the headwaters of the water that drips down into the caves themselves. Mm-hmm. That's just fascinating.
0: Yeah, the way that depending on the different time of day, the sun is shining on the water, you get these reflections. It's gorgeous.
2: So stick around.
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0: call right now.
1: Welcome back. This is Park Places, everybody. I'm Bob Van Dillen along with Abby Hornacek. And this clip coming up right here, you did two things that I want to do. You got the Corvettes and the Louisville Sluggers.
2: Yeah, you can throw your bat in the back of your Corvette. It's a perfect, we hacked the system.
1: I watched you driving this thing, and you're no slouch.
2: No. You were Thank you. I would like to think it was a home run.
1: Yeah, very good. She was burning up the rubber. She was taking cuts with the baseball bat. Check it out.
3: After our hike, we said farewell to the beauty and calmness of the park, and we traded it in for something pretty exhilarating and quite the extreme.
2: We are in Bowling Green, where every single Corvette in the world is made. It's only about 20 miles away from Mammoth Cave National Park, and since Mammoth Cave has such a long cave system, that affects the surrounding area as well, making this area highly susceptible to sinkholes. In fact, back in 2014, 8 Corvettes over at the museum fell into a sinkhole. But you know what? That was not enough to break the spirit of this place. They still make Corvettes, and they want us to drive them.

0: All right, I can't embarrass myself. These people are professionals.
1: My driving instructor, Griff, was in the lead car, and my job was to keep up with him. But that proved to be quite the task.
0: Keep off grass. The thing they're worried about is people keeping off the grass. Here we go. Woo! Did I just drift? I have to remember that this is not a video game. Bring it on. Oh. All right, we're back in the game.
1: As I really got going, those keep off the grass signs started to make a little more sense.
0: Who let me drive this car? Whoopsie. No one saw that. No one saw that. All right, we're good, we're good. That was fun. Oh my gosh, the adrenaline. Because every time you go around a corner, you kind of have to slow down, but I wasn't slowing down. I was kind of going faster, and you kind of drift behind around the corner. I can't even talk because I am so excited. I think I might be hooked. Woo! Through the dirt.
1: As our time in Kentucky started to come to a close, there was one final stop we needed to make before heading out of town.
0: The adrenaline, because every time you go around a corner, you kind of have to slow down, but I wasn't slowing down. I was kind of going faster, and you kind of drift behind around the corner. I can't even talk because I am so excited. I think I might be hooked. Woo! Through the dirt.
1: As our time in Kentucky started to come to a close, there was one final stop we needed to make before heading out of town.
0: When you hear Louisville, you might automatically think of the Louisville Slugger. Well, we are at the Louisville Slugger Museum and Factory to learn all about how the iconic American wood bat is made.
1: Our tour guide, Johnny, was ready to show us around.
0: What is the history of the Louisville Slugger?
2: That came along in 1884 when the son of the family, a kid named Bud Hillrich, became infatuated with baseball, made himself a baseball bat, and it turns out that it was a pretty good one. The professional team in Louisville at that time, the Louisville Eclipse, found out that there was this kid who could make baseball bats. The star player of the day had a bat made. It was sort of an endorsement. Pretty soon, the family was no longer making butter churns and pork trails and bedposts because more people wanted baseball bats. We can show you how it was done.
0: Okay, I'm going to take you up on that.
2: Let's go. This is a lathe like what Bud Hillrich would have used to make the first one. The main difference is that his, of course, was run on steam, but the process for making the bats are pretty much the same.
0: Where do you get the wood?
2: Well, it comes from an area of Pennsylvania on the border of Pennsylvania and New York. That's just where the best woods for the bats grow. They're all 37 inches long. Somewhere inside there is a bat.
0: And, yes.
2: So we're going to find it.
0: So after the bats come out of the machine, where do they go next?
2: They're ready to get a finish put on them, and that happens around the bat. These are the machines that these days will put the player's information on it. Here's one that you might know that was just made. I don't know this player, but...
0: Oh my gosh, you're kidding. I was like, wait, who is that? That's me. You guys made me a bat. Team parked. And you know what? I always hit with this facing up.
2: That a girl.
0: That
2: is
0: so...
2: That's the way it gets done. This model actually is based on one of our more popular models, the M110, which was actually the bat that was used by Mickey Mantle. And before you get out of here today, it would be a disservice to you if we didn't show you also where those original models are in our bat vault. So you got time?
0: Let's see it. I would love it. This is awesome. Thank you. I'm going to keep practicing.
2: Come on in.
0: Don't mind if I do. Oh my gosh, look at all these bats.

0: If you're a baseball fan, this is like backstage at the Vatican, because no room exists like this one anywhere on the planet.
1: No, it doesn't.
0: Jackie Robinson, Mickey Mantles, any player you can name, certainly of the 20th century, who did anything of significance offensively. One of my favorite happens to deal with this one. This is the P-72. Cal Ripken Jr. preferred the P-72. So did Pudge Rodriguez. So did Robin Yount. Of course, those guys are all in the Hall of Fame.
2: Yep.
0: The newest member of the Hall of Fame. Derek Jeter used the P-72 exclusively. He had 12,602 at-bats with the big league Yankees, to say nothing of his years in the minor leagues, all using the model that you're holding there.
1: Johnny, I mean this from the bottom of my heart. Just spending time with you guys here and learning all about the process and the history. It's American-made, it's family-owned, and there is so much care and craft that goes into each bat. It has been incredible and such an amazing addition to Park. So, Johnny, thank you.
3: You ready?
1: I'll hit you if I slip from there. There you go. We explored the world's longest known cave system. We drove a sports car. I milked a cow. And we created our very own Louisville Slugger. I think it's safe to say we hit this one out of the park. This has been Mammoth Cave. We'll see you next time on Park. Am I with Prez?
3: Yeah.
1: Okay. I mean, as you can see, this place has insanely rich nature. Does that make sense? No.
4: I got a little splatter on my nose. So Sugar just left a little sugar on my face. She decided to have an accident while I was milking her. So, does that mean she likes being? That was insane. All right.
3: There you go.
1: I see one flower.
3: Take 20, Mark.
1: That hurt my ego. Take 20.

0: cars, baseball bats, Kentucky brandy, paving. It doesn't get better than that.
1: It really doesn't, Bob. I have to tell you about the Corvette. So we weren't supposed to do that activity. We had another one planned, but they got these really bad rains. And so what we were supposed to do got flooded.
0: Oh.
1: So they're like, why don't we go to the Corvette Museum, which I didn't know was in Kentucky. And they let me just whip this thing around. And I thought it was, you know, it wasn't an oval. So I'm flooring it. You know those, I love Dave and Buster's. And you know those games, those car driving games? You can do whatever you want and you just float off and then it like puts you
0: it
1: back on.
0: It resets you where you're supposed to be.
1: I kept forgetting this is real life. So I'm like flooring it. I'm trying to turn around the curves. I did skid into the grass.
0: I know.
1: And I was like, oh my gosh, actually, I need to be careful.
0: What were your thoughts in your head? Because when you're going in there, were you fishtailing? What happened?
1: Well, yeah. First of all, I was like, I'm going to drift around these curves. Like, who do I think I am? Of course I'm not going to do that. I'm not a professional driver. But then I hit a patch of grass and my back tires just go whoosh. And I'm like, oh my gosh, there's a wall right there. Yeah, that felt a little scary.
0: Well, they have signs up there now because of you. Stay off the grass. I thought that was hilarious.
1: Yeah.
0: I was like, I know what would have gone through my head. I'd be like, okay.
1: You have so much power. And then I'm like, you know what? Nobody give me power. I will do too much with my power, I think.
0: That was a lot. So you went from there to the Louisville Slugger Bat Museum.
1: Yeah.
0: To me, I watched that because I've been to Louisville before and I've seen the bat on top of the building leaning up there. Never walked inside. They've got a museum with the bats from the greats.
1: Oh, yeah. I mean, to be able to hold the bats that some of, like you said, the best baseball players of all time held in their hands. I'm like, ooh, talk about power.
0: I know.
1: I'm like, let's get into a batting cage. I want to take this thing for a spin. But when you're around such greatness and athletes and you feel inspired. And the fact that Louisville is such a traditional company and have been making bats for years and years and years. It was a special experience.
0: It doesn't get any more American than that.
1: No, no. And that bat you were explaining in the beginning, it's massive. You can see it from the highway.
0: Is it made
1: huge
0: of wood? It can't be. I mean, you
1: I don't remember.
0: I did try to
1: pick it up to take a swing with that bat, and was only a little bit too heavy.
0: All right there, Paul Bunyan. You took some cuts, though, and the bat that you had, were you taking swings with the one they made you?
1: Yeah, not the one. They sent me that one, but I did watch that one be made, which was really, it was really cool. And I think when you go to any factory, I mean, the brandy, you're watching the brandy being made. You're watching these bats being made. It gives you so much more respect for the craft of it because you buy something in a store, you don't really think about it. Oh, and the ice cream.
0: Yeah.
1: We just found a theme of this episode, watching things be made to respect the people who are making them.
0: Yeah, it is terrific. And just to sum it up with the cave, how far deep did you guys go? Did they clock it out mile-wise?
1: They didn't clock it out mile-wise. Well, it's 420.
0: That's total.
1: Yeah, we went deep into it, and the ranger we were with was spectacular. She gave a lot of really great information.
0: Right.
1: But yeah, we made it in quite a bit. Enough for it to be spooky.
0: Yeah, it looked it. And when you go in there, you're doing the echoes. Could you hear it bouncing off the walls?
1: Yep, absolutely. You know, we did This Is Parked about 700 times in there.
0: This is parked. What was the atmosphere like down there? Was it cold? Was it humid?
1: It was humid. It was damp. Yeah, it was damp, cold, dark. And dark. It made me want to take a Louisville Slugger and hit some baseballs just to hear the poof.
0: Was there anything that surprised you when you went to those different rooms? You had the curtain room, which I thought was the best.
1: Yeah, I think each room, thinking about, again, the people who are there and how they survived, that's what was most shocking to me.
0: Oh, my gosh. Well, if you like that adventure, there's more to come on Fox Weather. Abby.
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0: edition of Parked. Sometimes you just have to take the bad with the good. We learned that quickly as a nasty storm engulfs Shenandoah National Park right as we roll into town.
1: It is such a beautiful day to film Shenandoah. Can you just look at this rain and this snow coming down at the same time? So beautiful, wow.
0: But what a difference a day makes. This is incredible. The views and this hike, it's not easy. It's cold, but it's fun. The snow is beautiful. Plus, I rappelled down one of the steepest cliffs at George Washington National Forest to gaze at the Shenandoah views right across the valley. This is Parked.

0: 101 miles of the Appalachian Trail, the 500-million-year-old Blue Ridge Mountains, trees that once sheltered Herbert Hoover's 13 cabins. And those are just some of the things you can find at Shenandoah National Park. A little fun fact, President Franklin Delano Roosevelt established the park in July of 1936. It's easy to see that there is nothing quite like Shenandoah on the east coast of the United States. And we showed up just as the green was starting to peak through the cold of winter. We entered Shenandoah on Skyline Drive, the main road that will take you through the entire park. From different viewpoints along the way, you can witness some of the breathtaking views, peaceful waterfalls, and incredible rocky peaks that house the oldest rocks in the state, not to mention the various forms of wildlife. You can find 50 different mammal species, including the largest black bear refuge in the state. Bird lovers can enjoy the 200 different species that fly throughout the trees. Or, if you're lucky, you might spot an endangered species that can breathe through its skin and can only be found in this national park, the Shenandoah salamander. We even encountered some deer feeding in the cool mountain air. The park was peaceful, but little did we know a major storm was gearing up to pay us a little visit on the eve of our big day of shooting.
1: Guys, update. We just did some stuff, and now it's legitimately snowing.
0: There is so much that surrounds Shenandoah, so we tiptoed our way around the area to some of the neighboring parks in attempt to dodge flooding and gain visibility. We stopped at Shenandoah River State Park.
2: Welcome to Parks. I'm your host, Abby Hornacek, and as you can see, it is an absolutely beautiful day to be filming at Shenandoah. We might have had a little bit of a scheduling conflict with Mother Nature, but you know what? It's okay because she is the reason that these parks exist, so I'm going to do my best to show you its beauty in all of this rainy glory.
0: So the rain just kept on coming, and then it turned into snow, and then the mud and the wet socks. And, you know, you get the idea. The conditions were so bad that on our way out, our crew encountered a woman whose car had actually veered off the road and into a ditch. Honestly, it seemed like everything that could go wrong would go wrong.
3: Oh my God, they got her.
4: Oh, look how happy they are.
0: A local even told my producer that he had never seen a nor'easter sweep in so unexpectedly. With our new formed relationships with Mother Nature, Father Time, and the nor'easter, the only thing left to do was pick up our fourth friend, Sarcasm.
2: Okay, I wanted you to see one of the many views from one of the numerous overlooks in Shenandoah National Park. This one is from Skyline Drive. As you can see, 100% clarity today. Miles and miles of visibility. Absolutely gorgeous, isn't it?
0: All signs pointed to our trip being in jeopardy, so we headed back to the hotel to regroup. Things did not look good.
1: I'm about to make a dad joke, but I'm a tall person, and these pants are a little short. They're floods, but it's okay, because you know what's outside? A flood.
0: All we could do was hope tomorrow would be a better day.
5: I got my fruit snacks. It is so foggy out right now. Sorry, I'm mid-bite. It's very foggy. The conditions aren't great, but you know, we are going to make the most out of this because it's Shenandoah. There's so much to see, even when it's rainy and even when it's foggy.
0: And make the most of it, we did. The next morning, we were welcomed with a beautiful coat of snow on the Blue Ridge Mountains that paved the route all the way to where we started our morning, George Washington National Forest, a forest with a history of its own.
6: I wonder where we are. You're in Virginia now, says he. So go along. And away goes the deer. One of 1,500 wild forest creatures that are being released in Shenandoah Valley to restock the woodlands with game. They've been brought from the wilds of various states, and they are released in the newly created National Forest.
0: From here, we could see the breathtaking views of Shenandoah from the observation deck across the valley in anticipation of our next activity with Lester Zook, the owner of Wild Guide Adventures. The plan is to hike down to the rappelling station, then climb back up to where we started.
7: Surprise, they have a different weather forecast up on the Blue Ridge because it's above 2,000 feet.
5: It is not warm.
0: Depending on where you are in the area, the higher you climb, the lower the temperature drops. While there's green down below, we're surrounded by white up here.
1: This is incredible. The views and this hike, it's not easy. It's cold, but it's fun. The snow is beautiful. Lester's great. He's leading the way, and we are hiking this thing. The sun is coming out, and I have never been so thankful for the sun before. I feel like I could just lay on a rock and thaw out for a second. What would you rate this hike? Difficulty level.
3: I call it a scramble. I mean, like I said to you, the hike is part of the adventure today. There's no, it's using your hands, available. The snow adds an element, so we just want to take our time. It is going to get windier today, so just, kind of buckle up and zip up and...
1: You can see Shenandoah from here, too.
3: That is the Blue Ridge.

So my mind was on scaling down the side of a cliff, but I'm going to be really honest with you. The hike to get there was pretty intense. After a quick rest and supply and equipment check, we were on our way over the cliff and down its side with just a rope helping me down.

0: rappelling is just releasing the control and lowering myself. If I want to stop, I just lock up. Can't go anywhere. Okay? So as I'm going down, my hands are here. While you're rappelling, you're controlling the descent, but I've got you on a backup safety line so I can take over if anything goes wrong.
1: Okay.
0: Does that make sense?
1: Yes. I need more leeway. So excited. It's such a gorgeous view. Getting my trace knot figured out here. I was never a Girl Scout.
0: Okay, well.
1: I ate the cookies. Lester just taught me how to rappel, and I can just truly get all of this in because
0: you're doing great.
1: I feel very lucky. That's far.
0: You're doing great.
1: That's
0: isn't this lovely.
1: That's a steep ledge.
2: Rappelling down the mountain was remarkable. Many safety measures needed and repeated, but the fact that I could just take a break and turn around and soak in the magnificent views of Shenandoah National Park was something I've never experienced. As I made my way down, my mind immediately went to the thousands of park lovers who have taken this journey before me. The love for nature and this brush with danger just had me feeling so incredibly lucky to have the greatest job in the world.
1: That was honestly the highlight probably of my entire life. Wow. The view from up there, incredible.
2: Once I reached the bottom, there was only enough time for a quick break to refuel before climbing back up.
3: So we are just refueling to climb up the crag. This is a very rocky situation. It is no joke. It is serious because we need, as much protein as possible. We are going to get our climbing shoes on. We're going to make the most out of this day.
0: This time you're going to say climbing, ? And I say climb on, and up you go.
2: The upward view of the sheer cliff was just as daunting as the one looking down. I was quickly reminded that the same rope holding my life in balance before is the same one belaying me on my trek back up. My fingers could barely function because of the cold. One slip and I'm hanging off the cliff, but luckily for me, adrenaline was on my side.

0: chilly temperature made the climb feel that much more strenuous, but the hard work made the view from the top that much sweeter.
1: Like, I did this, you know?
0: Shenandoah, whether flooded with rain, covered in snow, or flashing its incredible beauty in the form of sun rays pushing through the clouds, made me appreciate every beautiful element of our country that we tend to often overlook.
2: So that was awesome.
1: Wow, that was cool. Great, Lester. Thank you so much.
2: Oh, that was
1: and you're right, once you get to the top and you know that you worked for that view, it's that much better.
0: I'm not gonna lie, I completely forgot we still had to hike all the way back to the observation deck of George Washington National Forest. This is where I want to give some credit to the crew behind the scenes, because they also had to navigate the slippery rocks, but they did it with cameras and audio equipment. No easy task.

0: I cannot believe I got to do that. We rappelled 80 feet down, then we got to rock climb 60 feet up. I even got to do a little bit of bouldering, and while we were rappelling, I had the most incredible view of Shenandoah National Park. So I feel very, very lucky that we got to do this.
1: Okay, we did it. We made the most of Shenandoah National Park and all of its beautiful surroundings on what could have been a disaster of a shoot. But that's Mother Nature, and if I could leave you with one takeaway from this episode, it's to always, and I mean always, appreciate her in her every form.

0: on this edition of Parked, a heart-pumping journey to one of the most beautiful peaks on the planet. We made it to Mount Rainier National Park. Ancient glaciers, breathtaking waterfalls, and an extraordinary landscape. Mount Rainier has it all. And just when I thought I saw it all, I found an even more thrilling way to capture the views and beauty from above.
1: I got Abby!
0: Plus, I hit the streets of Seattle to find out what it takes to survive in the fishing industry.
2: You got it.
0: How did you do that?
3: This is...
4: Ah!

0: adventure starts in Seattle. Mount Rainier is less than 60 miles from the downtown area, a place I haven't been to since I was a kid. My parents recently sent me this video. Here I am at 7 years old, standing in the same spot as I am in this episode. Now, at that age, it's difficult to understand the hard work that makes this place run. Now, here I am, roughly 20 years later, about to find out. Before venturing to Mount Rainier, we took the morning to retrace my 7-year-old footsteps.
1: There you go.
2: Yes, I got it.
0: And experience Pike Place Market with fresh eyes.
2: Back to

0: You've probably seen the sign behind me. We are at Pike Place Market, which is an iconic Seattle institution that's been around for 115 years. And there's a reason why. It's not just about what's sold here. It's also about the people who work here. And we are about to go meet them.
1: Nice. Alaskan king crab. Look at that.
2: Those are huge. Yeah.
3: Oh, that looks good.
1: It's American.
3: I could eat this for breakfast.
1: Hell yeah, you could.
3: Yum.
1: Here. Just hold that for
3: I'll hold it. He gave me his pet octopus. This is the new park's mascot.
0: Excuse me, can you hold this while I go on break?
1: Oh, thank you.
0: Great, I'm going to go on break.
1: Hey, wait a second.
0: I quickly learned that holding these fish was a little more challenging than I expected.
1: Look at these things.
0: What kind of fish? Oh, my goodness.
1: I'm gonna touch
0: Look at those teeth. I don't want to touch the teeth.
1: First, you got to say hi to the monkfish.
0: Okay.
1: Oh, here, come here.
0: It's hi,
1: got,
0: buddy.
1: It's got teeth back there. Oh. Look at the teeth in the back of his mouth. Oh. We throw these very gently because these have...
0: I'll touch that one, So when you catch these, that can catch you.
1: Totally. Yeah, you gotta be careful.
0: So where does all this fish come from?
1: We get locally as much from Alaska all the way down to California. We can try to stay as local as we can.
0: How much fish do you sell a day, do you think?
1: We sell a lot of fish. I mean, it's crazy. We can sell 1,000 pounds of just one type of salmon, you know, and we have three out here right now. These are Copper River King salmon right now. This fish is probably about $800.
0: Whoa.
1: I mean, it would feed probably 20, 25 people, but yeah, they're really fatty and juicy.
0: Once we were set up, it was time to fill our first order.
4: Go this way, right? If you miss, let it hit the ground, not your body.
0: Now I understand why the team stretches every morning. It's quite the workout.
3: Have you ever dropped it where someone bought a fish and
1: never.
3: You threw it?
1: How dare you?
3: I would never assume. You get tired, though, right? How do you...
1: Sure, it's a long day, 12 hours a day. Yeah.
3: 12 hours of throwing fish. How do you stay awake?
1: We feed off each other's energy.
3: Yeah.
0: This is...
3: Well, Jason, thank you for letting me be a part
1: of
3: it. I hope that I passed the audition process.
1: You did. You'll be back tomorrow at 6:30 a.m.
3: I already set my time.
1: Yep.
3: Any day? All right, I already set my alarm.
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0: U.S. veterans. So please call right now.
1: A workout that warmed us up for Mount Rainier National Park. So after a quick change, we set out on the road.
2: Take three. Get up.
1: Yep. This national park is a special one. It was established in 1899, making it the fifth national park in the U.S. One of its features is a majestic, active volcano that has 25 glaciers descending down its sides. But don't be deceived. This park isn't just about the mountain. Visitors can also enjoy picturesque meadows, stunning valleys, breathtaking waterfalls and glaciers, and 91,000 acres of old-growth forest. Welcome to Mount Rainier National Park. Mount Rainier is just over 14,400 feet tall, making it the tallest singular peak in the lower 48 states. In fact, Native American tribes called this mountain Tahoma or Tacoma, meaning the source of nourishment from the many streams coming from the slopes. Its current name comes from Captain George Vancouver, who sailed into the Puget Sound and named it after his friend Peter Rainier, who was a Royal Navy officer in the Revolutionary War. Mount Rainier is a stratovolcano. Well, what does that mean? It's a type of volcano that forms when there's an eruption of really sticky magma. Since the magma is highly viscous, it doesn't flow that far from where it's erupted. So the hardened lava builds up around the vent and creates these steep sides.

A series of untold eruptions over the last 500 years are responsible for Mount Rainier's complex formation. Okay, well, it's a volcano. Big deal, right? There are volcanoes all over the place. But what makes it so special? It's the most glaciated peak in the contiguous United States, and it's active. Before coming here, my first question was naturally, when did this thing last erupt? I found solace in the fact that it was all the way back in 1894. But even though that was so long ago, USGS research has actually found this to be one of the country's most dangerous volcanoes. But why? That's because of the lahars, or volcanic mud flows. Imagine flowing concrete, and that's how these volcanic mud flows look and behave. These could be so damaging because the pathways for future lahars are through densely populated areas. While lava flows aren't likely to travel further than 10 miles from the volcano's summit, some of the larger lahars can extend dozens of miles, even reaching the Puget Sound. Now, before I scare everyone from moving out of the surrounding area, I should probably mention the likelihood of total destruction happening is pretty rare. In 1998, the state of Washington installed a lahar detection system. This system will alert residents, employees, and visitors in the instance of an approaching lahar. Over the past thousands of years, lahars have reached the Puget Sound lowland an average of once every 500 to 1,000 years. That would mean the chance of one reaching the lowland is about 1 in 10 during an average human lifespan. We have a great view of the Nisqually Glacier right here behind me. It's the fastest receding glacier in the park. And what happens is it carves

0: see in this portion of the park is Narada Falls. 3 miles down from Paradise, 9 miles up from Longmire. We think the risk will be worth the reward because we can hear it already. I can kind of see it. It's going to be beautiful. And this is just one of the over 100 waterfalls found in this national park. What's great about national parks is the camaraderie. We have been looking for this bubbling spring. We just ran into a couple. They said, we are close and you'll hear it. So we're keeping our ears open.
1: Soon enough, we found what we were looking for.
0: Look at this. This is so cool. And it's honestly a really great reminder that Mount Rainier is an active volcano. The reason it's bubbling is because there's a magma chamber underneath here. And as the magma gets closer to the surface, there could be.
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4: 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Two taps later, Claire says nope to the charge and Wells Fargo is on the case. 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
0: So this national park has been so incredible, but I'm going to be honest, I'm a little disappointed because we missed the wildflowers. Sometimes you can just see hundreds of different species of wildflowers, but really hard to predict. It really is dependent on the precipitation and the weather. And since they've had a little bit colder of a summer, we missed it this time. But next time for sure. Hundreds of species of wildflowers can be found in Mount Rainier National Park, all the way from alpine asters to glacier lilies. The peak bloom season is dependent on weather and precipitation. So although you're likely to see a lot of flowers in mid-July and August, accurate predictions for the peak bloom are difficult. So far, this year's spring has been fairly cold and wet, so we still see a lot of snow. But if you stand here during peak season, you'll get a 360 view of the wildflower painted vista. It was a perfect day in the park, but now we wanted to see it in a different way, and our chariot was calling our name.

0: just got to Seattle paragliding, and we're about to go have some fun. So let's go meet the team. I don't even have to ask if you're Mark, because I've heard so much about you.
1: Abby, we've heard so much about you.
0: Well, thank you so much for having us here today. I could not be more looking forward to this. And I see you have a great setup.
1: We are blessed to have this little bit of God's country to fly people, have them realize their dreams.
0: What are we going to be doing? How does it work?
1: Launching off of Tiger Mountain here in Issaquah. Mm-hmm. It sits 1,700 feet over this valley floor. You'll have full vista view of Mount Rainier, Seattle, maybe some upside down tricks.
0: Yes.
1: Afterwards, because you like tricks.
0: I do like tricks. The more the merrier.
1: All right.
0: So we're running and we're jumping.
1: Well, you're running and you're launching off the mountain.
0: Launching. I like that. That makes me sound cooler.
1: Right.
0: So should we do this? What happens first?
1: Well, we have a tradition here.
0: Okay.
1: We want to gas up that bonfire and have you light it as guest of honor.
0: Mark introduced me to my pilot, Theo, who just so happens to be a European champion paraglider. So I knew I'd be in good hands.
1: Theo, your pilot.
0: Theo! How's it going, Theo? We're going to have some fun today.
2: Yep.
0: How are you doing?
2: I'm doing good.
0: And you're a European champ.
2: Yep, that's the one.
0: Wow, so I'm in good hands.
1: Excellent hands.
0: Okay.
2: So they say.
0: Well, what's in these hands now?
2: So this is for you.
0: Okay.
2: You're going to be chopping this piece of wood just here.
0: Oh, boy. All right, I've never chopped wood before, so.
3: Then came the best pre-flight tradition, chopping wood for the ceremonial bonfire.
0: I'm overthinking.
2: To you.
0: I'll chuck it on.
2: Can you find a spot?
0: Not to be weird, but it just smells so good.
2: It does smell really good.
0: Oh, it smells so good. This looks good. We're just gonna wedge it in there. Here we go.
1: What could go wrong?
0: Nothing. Absolutely nothing. Oh my god!
2: Yeah, baby.
0: That sucker lit on fire, like really lit on fire.
1: Beautiful, Abby.
0: I was expecting just a little one, but no, that's a good one. All right. That's going to be me?
1: That might
0: be
1: you.
0: Am I required to make those sounds? I wish I could watch every movie like this. This is really comfortable.
3: After giving me the rundown on what to expect and what to do, we hopped on the bus and made our way up the mountain.
0: Did I put everything on right?
2: You did. I'm just going to double check. You've got one missing just here.
0: Oh, yeah. That one's important.
2: It's important.
0: Thank you. I gave that to you.
3: I grabbed my helmet, and we are ready for takeoff.
0: Oh my gosh, here we go. Here we go, Theo. Here we go. Sweet. Cool. Thanks, Blaze.
2: When in both hands, you're going straight forward towards the lake and just follow my cues. Walk and run.
0: Okay.
2: Push you forward like this.
0: Okay. Oh,
2: nice.
0: Yeah. You do this every day?
2: Yeah, every day.
3: I couldn't believe how incredible the world looked from up here. The only way I can describe the views is it felt like I was soaring through the inside of a postcard.
0: Oh my gosh, we're flying with a bald eagle.
2: Yeah.
0: Wow.
2: Isn't that beautiful?
0: That is gorgeous. Oh my gosh, I've never seen a bald eagle from this close.
2: And if you look behind you, you can actually see Mount Rainier.
0: Oh wow.
2: Yeah, exactly.
0: Oh my gosh. I didn't even see that when we took off. I wasn't paying attention.
2: No.
0: You're one with nature, truly, when you're up here. This is the closest that you get to being human and being able to fly.
3: And then it was time to start our descent, but not before Theo showed me a few tricks.
2: We're going to do some tricks to get down there.
0: Oh, yeah.
2: Are you ready?
0: I'm ready. Fun, huh?
2: Yeah, that was just a little class there.
0: I heard a little panic in your voice, but I ignored it.
2: No, you're good, you're good.
0: I don't feel sick. I was saying if there's anything to prevent me from getting sick, I'm down.
2: Basically just like deep breathing.
0: Okay.
2: So I want you to lean to your right side.

0: was the best. I have never done anything like that in my entire life. We were doing these things called the sats, just spinning and spinning. We were up there with bald eagles. This is the man of the hour, Theo. Thank you so much. That was honestly, I'm going to remember that for the rest of my life.
1: Yeah, how'd it make you feel?
0: I feel very emotionally great.
1: Yeah?
0: But the stomach is struggling a bit, but
1: yeah.
0: In a good way.
1: Oh, thank you. That's lovely. Lovely to hear.
2: Paragliding with Theo gave me a glimpse of Mount Rainier from a whole new perspective. But we still wanted to get a little bit closer. So we drove to Troutdale Airport, right on the border of Washington and Oregon, for a different type of flight.
3: There are a few different ways to get to know the volcanoes in this area. We thought it would be fun to get a bird's eye view, just to see them from the top, right? That's why we're here at Envy, and we are about to meet our pilot, Spencer.
4: Good
3: Spencer,
4: afternoon.
3: Are you ready to fly?
4: Absolutely, every day. We love what we do.
3: Amazing. Well, I love what you do because that means we get to go have an amazing experience. Can you tell me a little bit about what we'll be doing today?
4: So we're going to be flying our Cessna 172 Skyhawk, so bird's eye view. It's a hawk that we're going to be flying in. We'll go northbound past Mount St. Helens, up and around Mount Rainier, get a good look at the mountain from the sky. We'll be at about 1,500, 2,000 feet above the ground level, and we'll return back here to Troutdale.
3: Is there anything I should know before I get in this plane with you?
4: There's a lot of safety considerations, and we'll go over that. We give a full safety briefing before every flight. But if you'd like to go ahead and climb in, I can show you how to get in the plane. It's a good
3: I
4: way
3: would
4: to start.
3: Love that. Let's All do that. Barely make it.
2: After almost hitting my head on the wing of the plane, I hopped inside and was ready to go. Spencer walked me through the safety briefing and really made me excited for this trip.
5: See it, hit the other button.
6: Monica.
5: Yeah. Did it connect?
6: Are you ready?
5: You got it?
6: Excited. Have you ever flown on one of these before?
7: Never.
6: Have you, Spencer?
8: No, I've never.
3: Spencer, are you ready?
4: Good to go.
3: Why are there so many volcanoes in this area? Because there are a bunch of them, and then there are four major ones, right?
4: That's correct. So our four major volcanoes are Mount Hood, Mount Adams, Mount St. Helens, and Mount Rainier. There's many other volcanoes in the Cascade Mountain Range because it's part of the Ring of Fire. The Ring of Fire is a ring that stretches all the way around the Pacific Ocean, and it's specifically here in the Pacific Northwest. And the friction from the two plates sliding on each other melts the stone into magma, then pools up in what is essentially a balloon of lava underneath the continent, which causes the ground to fracture into what looks like fingers. So we have lots of volcanic activity here in the Cascade Mountains.
7: Hey.
3: Does Mount St. Helens have any influence over what happens at Mount Rainier?
4: The lava will erupt, will make its way through the surface at the weakest point. And so by having Mount St. Helens erupt, we essentially can say like, okay, well, there's less of a chance of the other ones
3: erupting,
4: which is really comforting to everybody who lives up here.
2: And then we were up in the clouds.
3: All right, here we go. Wow, you're right. The clouds are all around it. That is stunning.
4: All of the big volcanoes in Washington have that rounded top.
3: That's
4: They're
3: awesome.
4: Like a domes type of mountain.
3: Right.
4: And then all of the surrounding cascades are actually really jagged and really sharp. Opposed to Oregon, where all of the cascades in Oregon are these kind of rounded rolling hills. And all of our volcanoes are very sharp and pointy. Jagged peaks.
3: We're flying over a volcano right now, everyone.
4: At a safe distance.
3: At a safe distance, yes. This area has so much beauty. You know, some areas are just known for one thing, but you have so many volcanoes and waterfalls and the trees. The variation truly is what makes it special.
2: This view of the volcanoes is unmatched. Sadly, after about 2 hours and a few volcanoes later, it was time to head back to the tarmac.
3: Thank you very much. 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
7: 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Two taps later, Claire says nope to the charge and Wells Fargo is on the case. However you make money work, Wells Fargo can work with that.
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0: Hey, everybody. Lady Luck here. And we're celebrating America's 250th birthday. 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
6: This trip has been one remarkable experience after another.
7: Oh,
6: and since I got two wildly sensational sky-high views of the park, it was only fitting we added a third.
8: So another great way to see Mount Rainier is from Skydive Snohomish, and that is where we are right now. This is my instructor, Kelly. Kelly, thanks so much for doing this with us.
9: Well, thanks for coming out here to Skydive Snohomish.
8: Of course. So can you just tell me a little bit about the history of this place?
9: Well, skydiving has been going on here for well over 50 years now, and this is one of the most beautiful places in the world to skydive, and you'll get a chance to see that for yourself here real soon.
8: Okay, and how high will we be?
9: Right around 13,500 feet.
8: Yeah, flying is very exhilarating.
9: Yeah, it most certainly is.
6: Kelly's confidence and experience made me feel safe and ready to go. So we followed the safety precautions and got geared up.
8: We are all geared up.
9: Yeah, so we'll literally have mountains on every side of us. To the west, we have the Cascades. To the north, we'll have Mount Baker. To the south, we have Mount Rainier. And then to the west, we have the Olympics.
8: Oh, great.
6: I was so distracted by the views that before I knew it, it was time to jump out of a plane.
10: All right, Abby, it's time to go.

0: I can't even talk. This is the best. Well, because I'm with a great instructor, and look at this view.
1: You're amazing. Adam, take a look around. Right over here is the Olympic Peninsula. So mountains there. To your right, we do have Mount Baker.
0: Okay.
1: Right there. Mount Baker holds the world record for the most snowfall in a year. It was over 95 feet of snow. 95 feet of snow.
0: Wow.
1: And then right there, going up into that cloud, that's Glacier Peak. That is the most active volcano in our region right now.
0: That's more active than Rainier and Mount St. Helens?
1: Yep. And then right over here is Mount Rainier. It's beautiful. Between Mount Rainier and Mount Baker, they get more snowfall annually than anywhere else in the United States.
0: Wow. Yeah, that's why they have snow-capped peaks at all times.
2: Even though this wasn't my first jump, this view was undoubtedly unmatched.
0: Wait, say it.
1: So, Abby, you are flying the parachute now. Left hand down, right hand up, and that is all you. Look at you go. Let's see if we can get down to your friend.
0: Yeah, let's do it.
1: Woo! Yeah. All right, let's go ahead and whip it to the right.
0: Okay.
1: Right hand down, left hand up. Let's go, left hand up.
0: Woo!
1: There you go. And we're going to see if we can say hi to her.
0: All right, let's go get her.
1: We only need to do one more turn.
0: Okay.
1: Go ahead and let go. Put your hands down. We'll say hi to your friend.
0: Yeah! Hey! Woohoo! I am not your girl. I am
1: not your girl. Before we land, is there anything you'd like to say?
0: I would just like to say this has been the best. Kelly, I think I should do this again. I'll be back here tomorrow.
1: I love it. I love it. I'm not your girl. All right, knees up, toes up.
0: Woo!
1: All right, go ahead and stand up for me. Good job, Abby.
0: You missed the landing. We flew so fast, my ponytail fell out. Kelly, you're great. This place is great, and we have had the best time. Okay, one day I'm going to get trained, and I will be your tandem.
1: You're already on your way.
0: I'm on my way. You know.

0: Unfortunately, our time in the Pacific Northwest has come to a close. But we can look back fondly at our time here, exploring this volcano, finding waterfalls, soaring through the air, and making a lot of memories along the way. This has been Mount Rainier National Park. We'll see you next time on Parked.
1: Hot springs, take six, our second hot spring shot. There you go. Got it? Six, mark.
0: I think we hear something. This looks promising. Ah, here we are. Blah, blah, blah.
2: Five, mark.
3: Well, hello, hello. And who do we have here?
4: Carolina.
3: Nice to meet you. And?
4: Abby.
3: Abby.
5: My name's Kelly, and you're going to fall off an airplane with me.
0: Oh, I can't wait.
3: You're going to get somebody way better. His name's Vlad.
2: Yeah, I need that again.
0: But not like this one. It's the most glaciated peak in the contiguous... Wait. Hold for audio. I got you, Dan. I did have a hair in my eye. Let's do a safety. We'll see you next time on Parked. I don't know where memories came. I also sprayed again. I'm a spitter, guys. I've just accepted it. Yeah!
6: That's perfect. Oh, yeah.
0: Yes! All right!
3: Good job, Abby.
0: That landing! Look, my voice cracked. How does this look?
3: It looks good.
1: Mark, four mark.
0: Do you need me to do that again? Portion of the park is Narada Falls. It's a little slippery.
7: That was the best.

Mount Rainier is a stratovolcano. What does that mean? Well, it's a type of volcano that forms when magma is erupted out of the vent and the hard lava builds up and creates steep sides.

0: I mean, just the turbulence was incredible.
1: We're seeing an uptick in what we call rapid intensification.
2: Melissa last year is a great example. Like, it was nothing, it was nothing, it was nothing. It was a major storm.
3: A drop zone, what it's called, an instrument package dropped out of the aircraft, measured 250 mile per hour winds, something less than 1,000 feet above the ground.
0: When it's game time, the switch is on and everyone is hyper-focused. And we have Kermit kind of hanging between the pilots and in front of the flight engineer. And it's just bouncing. Everything is bouncing.

0: Flying into a hurricane isn't a thrill ride, but a rescue mission executed before the storm hits land. To understand a hurricane, you have to fly right into the heart of it. And for the men and women who gather the data that saves lives, it all begins here in the hangar of the NOAA Aircraft Operations Center in Lakeland, Florida.
1: So, Kermit, Miss Piggy 42 and 43, this is the spot we have here for the Gulfstream. We had all 10 planes in here when we first moved in, but we have since accommodated a next hangar over because we're not going to have enough room for the G550 and the rest of these birds.
2: I think our purpose here is to save people's lives and save their property. But ultimately, here, this is where the rubber meets the road. Listen. When my team goes out and gathers this data, when they put their lives at risk, when they do this work, we do it for you.
0: For 50 years, NOAA's P3 hurricane hunters have been flying right into the eye of the storm. Since 1976, they've tracked historic monsters like Andrew, Katrina, and Sandy. But they don't just chase hurricanes. These highly versatile planes fly critical missions all over the globe, with each aircraft logging a mass of 15,000 flight hours over a half century of service. You have a safety-first mentality here, right?
1: No, we don't have a safety-first mentality. We have a take no risk that's not worth it, right?
0: See.
1: So the safe approach would be, flying in hurricanes, is it dangerous, not dangerous? Is it risky, is it not risky? The thing is, you want to find what the risks are and mitigate the risks as best you can to a place where you feel comfortable with the risks you're going to accept.
3: As someone who lives in Florida, I am personally invested in making sure that hurricane forecasts are as accurate as possible.
4: We're trying to do two things. We're trying to understand the storm, right? That's kind of a research perspective, which is scientifically, how can we understand them better? But primarily, we're trying to forecast them better.
5: It's more logistics than you can possibly imagine to get those aircraft safely.
6: You know, for 80 years, we've been flying aircraft into hurricanes, but most of that time the data was really directly used by the forecasters at the Hurricane Center, and it wasn't really getting into the forecast models, but that's really changed in the last 10 plus years, and all of that aircraft data makes those intensity and track forecasts 10 to 20% better.
5: The observations we get in a hurricane is the foundation of the forecast.
7: We have a tail Doppler radar, which is almost like having a CAT scan of the storm itself. So it's looking out about 20 miles or so and taking an entire three-dimensional from the top of the hurricane all the way down to the ocean floor, measuring the wind and the structure of the storm itself.
6: The Air Force Reserve flies a C-130J aircraft, which are specially designed for weather reconnaissance. They kind of are the workhorse of flying what we call fixed missions, where they go out there and they find the center and they fly what we call an alpha pattern around the different quadrants of the storm. And they're collecting flight level data, drops on data, sort of that core everyday data. The NOAA P3s are almost like flying research labs.
3: Collecting information from the G4 at that higher altitude, we're collecting a lot of a humongous column of data from that high level all the way down. We release drop zones just like the C-130s and the P3s do, but we get that added amount of altitude between where we fly and where they fly. So the P3s really focus on the intensity and the location of the storm, whereas the G4, we are looking at some of those things in the overall development of the storm, what it looks like.
0: Today, we map a hurricane's DNA drop by drop. We know exactly where it is and how strong it's getting. But to truly appreciate the luxury of that warning, we have to look back at a time of lost hurricanes.
8: The hurricane cost the loss of lives by the hundreds, damage in the hundreds of millions. Catastrophe as complete as unexpected.
6: Before Hurricane Hunter aircraft existed, you know, that was back before the satellite era even. So, you know, intensity estimates or estimates about data from the aircraft were about the hurricane at that time were really based largely on ship observations that were coming from ships out over the open ocean.
8: Hurricane, 100 miles an hour.
0: On Labor Day weekend in 1935, American aviator Leonard J. Povey climbed into an open cockpit biplane to hunt down a massive storm, making history as the first person to fly an aircraft specifically to locate a hurricane. His daring flight over the Florida Straits revealed that the deadly cyclone was sparing Cuba and heading straight for the Florida Keys, paving the way for the modern aerial reconnaissance programs we rely on today.
6: The data was really limited. You know, Hurricane Hunter aircraft started flying in the 1940s and really has continued continuously through the through now, especially across the Atlantic basin where we have the most aircraft data.
0: This tells you what the storms that Miss Piggy's gone through, I guess, right?
4: Yeah, this is sort of a historical record for 43 here. You'll see the same on 42 as well as some countries that we've operated in or landed in. But yeah, these are all storms going back to the first storm flown in 1977. So this airplane's come up on 50 years old. You see the number of storms, and there's some very historical storms that this airplane and NOAA 42 across the hangar has flown in. You can see most recently we've got Gabrielle, Aaron from 2025, Milton 2024, right. 2024 as well, Pauline. So this is really that archive.
0: Hurricane Andrew.
4: Yeah, exactly. So this is sort of that, you know, there's sort of badges of honor for the airplane of how many storms this airplane can go through. And yet here we are 50 years later with all these storms, still flying this airplane safely and efficiently through storms.
1: We got here in 99, and the Hugo event was still in everyone's minds because they'd gone into 1,500 feet. And so the first thing that was important was the team never went in below 5,000 for major hurricanes. So they continued to repeat that long into my 16 years of flying tenure. It, you know, below 5,000 feet is a no-no.
2: When you fly into a hurricane, specifically at the heart of the storm at around 10,000 feet, the water ingestion that the engines have to manage is huge. I have seen top-end running temperatures for our engines is somewhere in the ballpark of 1,000 degrees. So because of that diversion and movement of the air, it prevents water from putting out the fire. Your turbofan motors, your turbojet motors are direct flow, like air goes in one side and out the other, and there's nothing really in the middle to keep that water from going into the flames. If you do that, your engines flame out and you're a giant rock in the sky.
0: Do you have a favorite?
1: Well, Kermit brought me home from 2007, February 9th, when we lost three of the four engines. I don't know if you ever heard that story, Brian. So we lost three, we lost four in 30 seconds. We were at 3,000 feet out of Newfoundland. And then we lost number one a few minutes later, and we only were flying on number two, and we were going quickly to the water impact. And with 45 seconds left to spare, we got number one restarted. And so I'm going to forever be thankful for Kermit bringing us home.
0: Coming up on Eyes in the Storm.
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0: Why are there so many? 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
7: The turbulence, hail,
13: This is the sound of Claire cooking dinner at home, and that's the sound of a fraud alert from Wells Fargo flagging a charge for a pricey restaurant in Paris. Considering Claire isn't in Paris right now, that seemed odd to the bank and to Claire. Two taps later, Claire says nope to the charge, and Wells Fargo is on the case. However you make money work, Wells Fargo can work with that.
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2: All right now.
3: NOAA's operation took its modern shape in 1975 when the flight facility was reorganized. In 1976, they would take possession of the two legendary P-3s, Kermit and Miss Piggy, which serve as the backbone of their heavy hurricane fleet today.
4: When the AOC moved here, this building had to be designed for your purposes. So what is in this building and how is it put together?
5: So this building was built, purpose-built for us by the City of Lakeland and Linder Airport. We've expanded it one time as opportunities arose, but originally we have a single large hangar that will house all 10 of NOAA's aircraft. Any random event that we had them all home. Usually they're dispersed around the country working, but the hangar's big enough to hold all of our aircraft. And then we've got maintenance spaces to support all of the technicians and equipment that we have going on the aircraft. We have a full warehouse stocked with all the consumable parts and spares that we need to keep these aircraft running.
6: I'll
4: let you lead the way. Open the door.
6: Rails here.
3: I was invited into the belly of Miss Piggy for a closer look at this aerial research lab.
6: As we work up in the front of the aircraft, I call this sort of the safety circle. So up front here on the right side is the navigator. On the left side is myself as the flight director. Of course, we have the flight station where we have our pilots and our flight engineers. We call it safety circle because we're all communicating with one another constantly throughout the flight. I'm monitoring the weather, the radars on board the airplane, looking at what's in front of us to ensure we're taking the right track through the storm.
4: You fly with a navigator and a flight engineer. You fly with these extra folks that, work with you, right? Which we don't have on commercial aircraft these days. Is that because this is an old aircraft? Or is that because there's just so much going on when you're flying into a storm that you need just more eyes on the systems?
7: Similar to how the older aircraft work, there's not a lot of automation as far as systems on this aircraft like you would find in a more modern aircraft. So the flight engineers will fly with us as the systems expert, and while we're, as the pilots, managing the aircraft's attitude and the way that it's flying and coordinating with the back, the flight engineer is keeping a constant scan on all of the instrumentation, all of the different engine instruments, the health of the aircraft, and making sure that everything stays within a really healthy parameter. While the navigator is supporting our flight directors, which is our in-flight meteorologists, on tracking storm position and making sure that we're pointed to the center of the storm at all times. It is an old airplane. This means older than I am. But our maintenance team and all of the time, attention, and dedication we've had to making this very stable, secure, making sure that all the maintenance is done anytime there's something wrong with it.
8: It's getting harder and harder to put things on this airplane because they don't make them anymore. The Navy just stopped flying these birds, and some other countries stopped flying them. So we've benefited from the economics of other nations, 18 of them, flying this aircraft.
5: If we could fly them forever, I would. But they're just, you know, there's a life cycle to everything. And we just can't find parts, right? Like, you've seen our aircraft, they're immaculate. But when something fails, there's no longer a supply chain to support them.
8: The robust training program is unfortunately experience. So there's no way, we give radar training. Believe it or not, Archie Trammell radar tapes from the 60s still are really important because you get a lot of radar shadowing. So you make sure those concepts are there. There's a lot of meteorological training, but you literally have to fly the storm.
7: Between the turbulence and everything else like that, you can have wild changes in airspeed. In addition to your altitude and your attitude as the aircraft pitches up and down, as it takes all these different hits from the updrafts and downdrafts.
8: I've been on one flight where I lost control of the plane. It's 2007 Felix. They tell you when you lose control, if you lose control of the plane, just level the wings. It was the only time I really had to just level the wings, and we were up thousands, down thousands. We overstressed the plane and when we got inside the eye, and I really had regretted not calling in sick that day.
7: There's a lot of areas that we don't want to put a crewed aircraft into. They're just really dangerous because of the turbulence, hail, possible tornadoes and stuff like that, that these storms can spawn even out over the water. So we don't want to put our manned aircraft and lose these national assets in those like more dangerous regimes if we have other ways of measuring that data. And uncrewed systems is a promising future to kind of get into those more boundary layer areas.
3: Pushing these 50-year-old airframes through the violence of a hurricane takes a heavy toll. As storms get stronger and rapid intensification becomes the new normal, scientists are looking for ways to get the data without putting human lives on the line.
6: Drop zones have been a part of hurricane reconnaissance operations for decades. They've gone from very large with very low data resolution to now basically the size of a paper towel tube with a little parachute. So as they fall, they're measuring very high resolution. We're better than 1 second even. We're going quarter second even, half second measurements of pressure, temperature, humidity, wind speed, wind direction, pressure. That really, really high resolution vertical data is really important for us. We'll drop 30 across the storm, including the eye walls and the eye. We're using the cabin pressure difference between the environment and our cabin pressure to actually
9: kind of shoot it out.
6: Sucks it out. So when we're unpressurized, we can use this free fall chute. It's a bit hard to open when you're pressurized, but you can see this little door here. But when we're unpressurized, we can open that door. We have a sleeve. That sleeve actually just extends the chute out a little bit beyond the airframe. That way, when we release it, it doesn't hit the airplane as well. But unpressurized, we can drop a lot of things out of there. And again, these days, primarily it's buoys and the small anchored systems, those drones that we're releasing.
10: We're also looking ahead of the storm and even behind the storm, just to get a general idea of the surrounding meteorological conditions. The steering currents, where is the storm actually headed?
11: We're headed to NOAA's Uncrewed Aircraft Systems Division workshop / training area.
12: When you say uncrewed aircraft, you mean drones, right?
11: Yes, yes. Right. Simply drones. And so what we have here on display is just a smattering of different drones that NOAA utilizes in support of its vast amount of missions, different types of missions.
12: Why are there so many? And what, you know, what's the difference between this one and the large one and then those very small ones over there?
11: Yeah, so with every mission comes a different type of way to collect it, the data that they want. So, for example, the fixed-wing drones are most often used for our coastal mapping, so they're flying a long distance. And then there are others that are massive so that they can carry heavier payloads. This is kind of that data gap, you know, the really low altitudes, especially in the storm environment where people don't want to go. And these little things, they're relatively inexpensive. And so we don't mind if something terrible happens to it, no big deal.
12: Like a wave gets it,
11: exactly.
5: As we're developing the uncrewed technology, what we're really, really focused on is making sure that those vehicles go where they're supposed to, when they're supposed to, and how they're supposed to, and that we set up separation from the aircraft.
3: Coming up on Eyes in the Storm.
6: It's a bit nervous. I think, you know, when you know you're heading to something maybe potentially historic like a Melissa.
10: Brace yourselves.
5: It was nothing. It was a major storm.
10: Just bouncing. Everything is bouncing. Would I do it again? I don't think so.
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0: That seemed odd to the bank and to Claire. Two taps later, Claire says nope to the charge, and Wells Fargo is on the case. 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
1: Why do we want to play?
2: Are you crazy or are you courageous?
3: The ultimate test of their commitment came in late 2025, plunging into the catastrophic turbulence of Hurricane Melissa.
4: We almost kind of knew as we're heading to the storm, brace yourselves, you know, so everyone's holding on tight.
1: It's a bit nervous. I think, you know, when you know you're heading to something maybe potentially historic like a Melissa, there's a little bit of nerves on the airplane. So I would say it's a good thing. That means that we're all sort of paying attention to our job. We're not taking things for granted.
5: Melissa was rapidly intensifying before it approached Jamaica. And there were a couple of things that the planes gave us. Number one, the data that told us that it was rapidly intensifying. But then some of the radar information from our NOAA aircraft sort of told us the structure or the alignment, which can be a precursor to this rapid intensification. And that's what gives the forecaster the confidence to go ahead and make that very aggressive forecast.
1: Melissa last year is a great example. Like, it was nothing, it was nothing, it was nothing. It was a major storm.
6: With Melissa, we knew we were going to a Cat 5. We had already had a crew in there, and a lot of times, one crew to the next is a little bit different. At night, sometimes you get a different experience than the early morning hours into the daytime hours. So we were the day crew, essentially taking off 4 o'clock in the morning. And at that point in the morning early, sometimes you get a little extra convection at, say, 7, 8 local time, and we just really encountered a very vigorous updraft in the Iowa. Unfortunately, we did overstress that one day.
7: Melissa is definitely a very unique hurricane. And I think one of the biggest things that stood out to me about the storm overall throughout the entire time we were flying it is just how much it stayed in almost the same place. It stayed in the same kind of small pocket of water, gaining strength and strength and strength, which hurricanes don't normally do. We usually are chasing them, not going back to its house every day.
4: It was interesting how it was almost like a light switch where, you know, we're outside of the storm environment and everyone's kind of, okay, a little bit more looser environment. And then when it's game time, the switch is on and everyone is hyper fixated on altitude, airspeed, where are we, popping through. I mean, just the turbulence was incredible.
8: We have landfall.
7: We're trying to keep it pointed and flying in a straight line, but because of the way those winds are going, the aircraft will actually be pointed off of the direction we're flying, sometimes by 30 plus degrees.
6: So we have rain and wind hitting the airplane from the side.
8: There is a big wind gust just kind of took me off my feet. Had to land a little bit there. I have to think we are approaching perhaps hurricane force wind gusts here.
5: A lot of people assume that that bumpy ride that often gets seen in social media occurs at all portions of the flight. It generally only occurs for a few seconds when they're penetrating the worst part of a hurricane.
4: And you have Kermit kind of hanging between the pilots and in front of the flight engineer. And it's just bouncing. Everything is bouncing. And then all of a sudden, it stops. I look up, blue sky, and all around is the quintessential stadium effect.
6: Yeah, I often get asked, like, do you appreciate the storm when you're in it? And the answer is, of course, yes. Mm-hmm. I mean, especially a landfall in a storm like that, it's hard not to ignore what the storm is about to do. I mean, I can see Jamaica here on my radar, or in the U.S. when we have a landfall in the U.S. storm. You can see it there. In fact, sometimes you see the shoreline when flying. So you appreciate what you're in. But that focus really needs to be on the airplane, right?
9: We were able to give Jamaica basically multiple days of lead time that we had a Category 5 hurricane coming.
4: So that was another element that added that, oh my gosh, you know, we did everything we could to provide the vital information before landfall so hopefully people could evacuate or take the proper precautions beforehand. So it transcended, you know, a lot of emotions for me. And would I do it again? I don't think so. It was nice to check that box, and I'm happy to have done it.
3: By 2030, NOAA will roll out a new fleet of state-of-the-art C-130J Hercules aircraft, ready to take hurricane hunting into the next generation.
10: What's going to happen when you have C-130s in here? Is it still going to, everything's still going to
11: fit? We're going to have to build. We need something bigger.
1: We have into two C-130Js. They're being built by Lockheed up in Marietta right now. So those are going to come in. The authorization in the bill is up to 6 aircraft, and I hope that we eventually grow to that capacity.
12: Well, I'm imagining this is a 57 Corvette right here, the two P3s. it really rides well in a hurricane. I think it rides better in a hurricane than C-130s do, from what I understand.
1: Mm-hmm.
12: But what we will appreciate is that the J models, which is the C-130 new plane, that there's parts, there's availability of all the things that you need. The C-130 is going to be superior from a delivery system for whatever we need to send out.
6: We fly through storms really for the communities that get impacted.
7: Joining of that select group of people who is doing this mission and is putting their lives in danger to help and make sure that all of the data that everyone needs to stay safe is really, really awesome.
9: It is dangerous work that all the men and women on the flight crews do, and it's really heroic work that they do, because they're going out there selflessly gathering data to help improve forecasts and warnings for others.
1: They're not doing that out of an overabundance of caution. They're doing it because they have credible data that indicates that there is a absolute threat to your life and safety. So please listen when local emergency managers give you that kind of information.
12: The purpose of the Hurricane Hunters is to deliver data in real time to the National Hurricane Center to input into the models to make the forecast better and save lives and property.
4: They are working hard to make sure that, okay, we can get out the door, you know, on the other side.
1: I hope that 25, 30 years from now, when we're talking about the legacy of the Hurricane Hunters, we've gotten to a place where we're irrelevant, honestly. Like, I hope that we gather enough data that we hack storms, we understand how this process works so well that we can all be out of a job and not have to worry about hurricanes making landfall.

0: Hey, welcome to Park Places, everybody. I'm Bob Van Dillen, and if you've seen Parked on Fox Weather, you know Abby Hornacek takes adventure to a whole new level. Well, we've got a wonderful episode of Parked today, but stick around for Parked Places. On it, we're going to be taking you behind the scenes and beyond the trails as Abby dives into the stories, the people, and the wild beauty that makes our national parks unforgettable. Today, she's heading to the underground to explore the world's longest cave system, Mammoth Cave National Park. Abby, you went to Kentucky.
1: Yeah.
0: A lot of things to do right there by the cave.
1: Who would have thought that the world's longest cave system is in Kentucky?
0: Yeah.
1: The world's. Not the country's, the world's.
0: Amazing.
1: Yeah, it was really awesome. Good experience. Kentucky is such a cool place. You got the Bourbon Trail. You have the Louisville Slugger Museum. So many things to do, like you said, outside of the park.
0: Yeah, and you talk about the Louisville area. Obviously, you get the

0: These birds are just so serene. I could listen to this all day long.
1: We dive right into its mysterious yet comforting existence. And then wind up with some new friends as I step into the shoes of a farmhand.
2: Wow. Today you are doing great.
1: Plus, I earn the name Leadfoot. We go to Bowling Green, and I drive over 110 miles per hour in a car that feels like something out of the future.
3: Oh my gosh, the adrenaline.
4: Parked with Abby Hornacek and Abby Hornacek, Louisville Slugger.
1: This is Parked.

We made it to the Bluegrass State. Nestled primarily in Edmondson County, Kentucky, Mammoth Cave is one of the most fascinating gems in the area. In addition to deep river valleys and rolling hills, is a cave that was first discovered in the late 1790s that flaunts a large diversity of plants and wildlife. And that's why we're here. Of course, there are so many interesting things about Kentucky, and we'll get to a lot of them. But it's this dark, intriguing cave made up of more than 400 miles of interlinking paths and cave systems that make Kentucky and this national park so unique. So we thought, for this season of Parked, why not investigate the wonder of Mammoth Cave?

0: We landed in Louisville and would soon make our way to the park. But first, we hit another type of trail, the Kentucky Bourbon Trail. Mammoth Cave National Park is in Kentucky. Kentucky is known for its bourbon. Right now, we are on the Kentucky Bourbon Trail, which has over 40 distilleries. But we found one that does things a little bit differently. They use bourbon barrels, but let's go find out what Copper & Kings is making inside. Hey, how's it going?
1: Good,
0: Abby.
1: Good, Drew.
0: Nice to meet you, Drew. Can you tell me a little bit about where we are?
1: Yes, so behind us we have our full distillery production area. We can also show you the barrel cellar where we age in used Kentucky bourbon barrels. And we play music to our barrels 24/7.
0: Play music to your barrels?
1: Play music to the barrels. It's a whole vibe. It serves a purpose as well.

0: you guys do make brandy. Why did you choose to do that when you're on the Kentucky Bourbon Trail?
1: Brandy has been around before America became America. Early immigrants were distilling spirits from fruit. George Washington made the stuff. Ben Franklin drank it. They were all brandy connoisseurs. And we are digging back into that history, and we're just kind of putting our spin on it.
0: Do you mind if we taste some and you can tell me what goes on in there?
1: Yeah, absolutely.
2: Well, that looks better. Dude, I know, it's amazing how good these pairs are.
1: This is where we do all of our distillation using pure copper pot stills.
0: Why copper?
1: So copper naturally detoxifies alcohol, but it naturally pulls your sulfide aromatics out of alcohol, leaving the good flavors behind.

0: we're going to put a set amount of our base wine in, grape or apple based, and then we're going to distill that once, creating what's known as low wine, and then distill that a second time. The steam will feed in, temperature is going to start to rise. Alcohol, it's a lighter weight molecule. So distillation's no magic trick. All we need to do is hit 173.1 degrees. It's then going to feed over into this horizontal copper chamber. That is the condenser. So all we're doing is separating the alcohol from that heavier liquid, where it'll then start bubbling over in the glass chamber right there. And that is where we monitor the aroma, the flavor, the alcohol content.
1: So after it goes into this magic little container, what happens from there?
0: That is the center cut of that second distillation run. That's what we put into the barrels. That's what we put into the bottle. That is your finished product.
2: Oh, yeah.
0: And we do all of our barrel aging in the cellar where the music plays 24/7. So we'll head down there now.
1: Usually works down here?
0: So down here in the barrel room, this is the production team's domain. This is where all of our barrels spend most of their life aging, listening to music 24/7.
1: The brandy ages, but the production team stays young because they're constantly listening to music.
0: Always. Easier to roll the barrels.
1: Why do you play the music to the barrels?
0: We need the barrel to hold the brandy a little bit lighter and not bear hug it quite as much. So we age in a more temperate environment, but we still need the brandy to move a little bit. And instead of coming down here and rolling 500-pound barrels over and over and over, we installed 6 subwoofers and 20 elevated speakers to hit our barrels nonstop with low-frequency bass and sound to create on the inner wall of the barrel just a little bit of constant movement.
1: That's genius.
0: It is a technique that has been used before. We've definitely put it front and center in our brand. So we've got it all aging here, but we can head upstairs and do a little tasting.
1: All right. The magic words, tasting.
0: We always start our tours here, the tasting portion, with a pour of the 90 proof American brandy.
1: All right, cheers. Ooh.
0: First sip is always like sticking your toe in the pool. Grape brandy is going to sit on your palate more like bourbon. Apple brandy is going to sit on your palate with a little bit of that kind of rye, wow, whiskey feel to
1: it. Well, this is sitting really well. This one's your favorite.
0: The Butchertown Reserve, honoring the neighborhood that we find ourselves in here, which is one of Louisville's oldest neighborhoods. Butchertown has been home to slaughterhouses and stockyards dating all the way back to 1796.
1: All right, cheers.
0: Cheers.
1: Ooh.
0: But that one you keep, as you keep kind of smacking your jaws, that one just stays with you.
1: Yeah.
0: Good long finish on that one.
1: It hits you. We drank the brandy at Copper and Kings, and I now feel like a brandy queen. Cheers.
0: Cheers. All right, Abby, music in your brandy.
1: Yes.
0: How about that?
1: I mean, I love Kentucky, obviously, is known for its bourbon trail. We went the brandy route. And this is actually where I learned what angel share was.
0: It's amazing to me.
1: Yeah, so you have a gap in between. So they age it in bourbon barrels. That's why we thought this would be unique.
0: Right.
1: And this happens with different liquors as well. But it's the amount that evaporates off the top.
0: Mm-hmm.
1: And so they say that the angels drank some of it.
0: Understood.
1: Some tipsy angels.
0: Exactly. And the thing I love the best was, we have to heat it up to 107.1 degrees.
1: Yeah, very exact.
0: It's like, okay, yeah, everybody knows that. That's the exact number right there. But it turned out it looked pretty good. You had a couple of... All right, let's just be honest. How many takes did it get that for you to do?
1: Are you asking if I drink a lot of brandy?
0: No, I was just saying that it looked a little looser at the end of that segment.
1: Nah, I don't always take a full sip because I have to be able to operate. But yeah, it is interesting. I never really drank brandy before.
0: Right.
1: So it was a different experience for me. Mm-hmm. And I couldn't tell you the tasting notes. I'm going to have to taste more. I heard that you were going to bring brandy to the show. That's the only reason I showed up.
0: All right, Abby, music in your brandy.
1: Yes.
0: How about that?
1: I mean, this is, I love Kentucky. Obviously, is known for its bourbon trail. We went the brandy route, and this is actually where I learned what angel share was.
2: It's amazing to me.
1: Yeah, so you have a gap in between. So they age it in bourbon barrels. That's why we thought this would be unique.
2: Right.
1: And this happens with different liquors as well, but it's the amount that evaporates off the top, and so they say that the angels drank some of it.
2: Understood.
1: Some tipsy angels.
2: Exactly. And the thing I love the best was, we have to heat it up to 107.1 degrees.
1: Yeah, very exact.
2: It's like, okay, yeah, everybody knows that. That's the exact number right there. But it turned out it looked pretty good. You had a couple of, all right, let's just be honest. How many takes did it get that for you to do?
1: Are you asking if I drink a lot of brandy?
2: No, I was just saying that it looked a little looser at the end of that segment.
1: Nah, I don't always take a full sip because I have to be able to operate. But yeah, it is interesting. I never really drank brandy before.
2: Right.
1: So it, as I had mentioned, like it was a different experience for me. Mm-hmm. And I couldn't tell you the tasting notes. I'm going to have to taste more. I heard that you were going to bring brandy to the show. That's the only reason I showed up.
2: Apparently. Like I said, afterwards. You can't do it while we're still taping this thing.
1: That's true. Yeah. See, now you know why I didn't take multiple sips.
2: Absolutely. So listen, there's more to come. Keep it tuned here for more Park.
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9: All right now.
2: Welcome back. This is Park Places with Bob Van Dillen and Abby Hornacek. It's great to see you one more time. And I'll tell you this. You just got done with your brandy tour. Now I'm thinking you're going into the cave itself, but you were totally sober.
1: Yeah, they did not have to carry me down into the cave. I was able to walk on my own 2 feet. So that was good news.
2: I mean, it's good. It has to be. You have to go underground.
1: Yeah.
2: So let's check it out.
9: right now. We are headed to a cave tour at Mammoth Cave National Park. And you know what? This park is way more than just caves. Look at this. All this beautiful greenery.
10: This was a perfect moment to take in the breathtaking surroundings.
11: That's what you call a daddy long legs. It's my nickname because of my long legs.
10: This episode of Parked takes us to a complex labyrinth that's boasted as the world's longest known cave system, and it sits right beneath the state of Kentucky.
12: Echo!
10: That place, Mammoth Cave National Park.
13: You're not going in?
9: I might. Don't tempt me,
10: bud. One of the first things that we see when we come into the entrance is this. Why does this happen?
14: So there's a natural spring located just above the historic entrance, and it's naturally fed from rainfall, which we've had a bit of the last couple of days. So that's why you're seeing the waterfall.
10: It's so crazy being in here because it's so dark, you can't see what's next, and it makes it that much more of a unique experience.
14: So imagine how brave the first visitors to this area of the cave had to be.
10: Who were those visitors?
14: So the first known explorers of Mammoth Cave were Native Americans. We know that they used the cave from approximately 4,000 to 2,300 years ago. We don't really know why they stopped using the cave fairly suddenly. But we see evidence of their travels through the cave. There are artifacts that have been found, petroglyphs along the walls, so various things like that.
10: What did they use the cave for?
14: Well, we know that they came into the cave to collect a mineral called gypsum. It has medicinal properties.
10: Every step that I take, I'm continually more impressed because it gets narrow, and then it gets wide, and then it gets tall, and then it gets short. I just can't imagine the people who found this thing. And if you work here, I would get lost. I have to ask Jessica if she's ever gotten lost. When the Native Americans came to this cave, did they just keep exploring? How did they know where to go?
14: Well, we know that they explored several miles of Mammoth Cave just from the evidence that we found throughout the years. There have been cane reed torches, which would have been their only source of light inside the cave. Mm. That's how we know that they were here. Mainly, the exploration that led to the discovery of most of our tour routes happened in the 1800s. Let's get down here to the rotunda. That'll make more sense.
10: Okay.

0: Jessica, something that I was really curious about before coming here was just how these caves formed. I mean, we started up there, it was really narrow, and then it starts to widen. You kind of get this picture that maybe there was something flowing through here. You see a lot of water.
1: Yeah, so Mammoth Cave was actually carved out by water. The area that we're in right now, the water moved through fairly rapidly with great force. That's how we get these bigger passageways that don't have much dripstone formation.
0: Mm-hmm. Yeah, you don't have to duck in here.
1: Not yet, no. Mammoth Cave is in a karst geological area, meaning that a weakened form of carbonic acid leached through the soil, and the limestone is what you see in the cave. But just above that is a sandstone cap rock. That sandstone cap rock formed a protective layer, but the water was still able to leach through some portions, and that's how we wind up with cave passageways.
0: This is kind of the first big room that we've seen so far.
1: Mm-hmm. This is one of the larger rooms on the historic route. Mammoth Cave was one of the main producers of saltpeter, which is used as a main ingredient in black gunpowder. And we all know that the War of 1812 was ongoing in the early 1800s. What you would have seen back then would have been a large pump operation in this area behind you. There were several leaching vats like this one, where the water would have trickled down through a filtration system.
0: So if we take a few steps this way, I mean, this looks like a well-run operation. How many people would have been working?
1: There were several men working down here. And of course, we do have to remember that during this time, those were enslaved individuals working in this area of the cave.
2: It's so quiet. I mean, you really could sit here for a while and think about life, because no one's bothering you down here.
0: This really helps you conceptualize just how long these caves are. Mm-hmm. Because look at that. I mean, come on.
1: This tunnel itself will continue on for a couple more miles. But are you ready for this? The cave itself is 420 miles in length.
0: 420 miles?
1: 420 miles.
0: How long have people been exploring that to find that many tunnels?
1: Well, that's not all. There's still more.
0: Wow. We got a staircase.
1: Yeah.
0: This is exciting.
1: So we're about to head into the Gothic Avenue area of Mammoth Cave.
0: Check this out. Echo! I've been waiting to do that the whole time. There is stuff all over the walls.
1: So most of the names that you see on the ceiling would have belonged to the affluent visitors who would have made their way into Mammoth Cave in the 1800s. This is all historical graffiti, and back in those days, it was quite a feat to reach Mammoth Cave. You would either have to travel here by stagecoach or in later years on the railroad. We can actually highlight one of those signatures that would have belonged to an enslaved man here in the 1800s, Stephen Bishop. He was an enslaved cave guide who was fearless.
3: According to the National Park Service, Bishop arrived at Mammoth Cave around 1838. After Franklin Gorin purchased the property, Bishop would become the guide for tourists and join their exploration group. Although the cave was eventually purchased by a man named John Croghan, Bishop would stay on board and continue his guide duties.
1: Stephen would also come here on his days off because when he was in the cave, he had more freedom. And he would actually explore unknown parts of the cave. Stephen was the first modern human to go across what we now call the bottomless pit. It's a vertical shaft a little farther down the route, but it's almost 200 feet in depth, and he shimmied across on a ladder.
0: Is this a column that's still forming?
1: So that column might have some minimal growth, but this area of the cave typically is not going to have as much water coming through the roof. Mm-hmm. So this column might be at its peak length. As you can see, there is still some water filtering through this area of the cave. There's just a bit of water there on the end of that stalactite.
0: History keeps going.
4: Stalactites and stalagmites are still in formation.
5: Will that ever fall?
4: Let's hope not.
5: I hope not either.
6: So you got out of the cave. Interesting, 420 miles, and you did the whole thing.
7: The whole entire thing, Bob. Yep, this is the brandy fueled us to walk all 420 miles. You know, that's a good point. There's so much of the tunnel system that we aren't able to explore. So I think what's there? You know, you have so many different aspects of wildlife and the climate down there. It's damp, it's dark, it echoes. They had to go and put lights in there because you can't see anything. It also makes you wonder what people had to live down there. Yeah. You know,
6: it's amazing. And if you look at the graffiti, it's tagged 1837.
7: Yeah, graffiti.
6: did you find yourself reading the graffiti and trying to figure out who wrote this?
7: Yeah, I'm thinking who would do this? And then it almost makes it hit differently when you see that year. I'm like, oh, you can see what people's handwriting looks like.
6: And you talk about bravery going in there without electricity. You've got the torch.
7: Yes.
6: Like you're in the Brady Bunch going through the caves in Hawaii.
7: And how you get back. I'm sure there was a system to leave goldfish behind to make sure you follow the
6: trail. Breadcrumbs, right? But it was fascinating to see. And I didn't realize it's the world's longest cave system. 420 miles is no joke.
7: 420 miles in Kentucky.
6: Yeah, amazing.
7: We're talking the whole world. You're telling me there's no place in Europe with a longer cave system? No, we own it.
6: We own it, baby. And people above don't even know sometimes.
7: No.
6: So great. Hey, stick around. More park.
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3: Welcome back to Park Places, everybody. Bob Van Dillen, Abby Hornacek, and in this segment right here, you're out of the cave, but you're doing some farmhand work.
4: Yep, we're milking a cow, and I love the family who runs this dairy farm, so I'm excited for people to see it.
3: I can't wait for you to look at it, too, because I was watching it the other day, and I was like, that's some dang good-looking ice cream.
4: Yo, yeah, and you'll see why.
3: It's going to be great. Check it out.
5: Mammoth Cave National Park features more than 130 different species in the cave itself. Something you don't really think about until you're down there.

0: And something that's also proudly shared by the National Park Service is the fact there are so many popular sites in the underground maze. Like the Drapery Room. And it's exactly what it sounds like. And how about the frozen Niagara? This natural beauty remains one of the most famous sites in Mammoth Cave. The walls look like a waterfall made of limestone. This site was discovered in 1923, and as you probably guessed, it's named after the view of Niagara Falls in New York. Since there is so much to see, we make our way out of the inner dwellings of the cave system with one thing in mind: to pick up where we left off tomorrow. But for now, we'll jump over to a special place just a stone's throw away from Mammoth Cave, a place with a distinct connection to the park. Our next stop is a very sweet treat for the parks team. Behind me is Cheney's Dairy Barn. It's a fourth-generation farm, and they do a lot of things here. But something to note is their cows produce the milk for the ice cream that is sold inside of Mammoth Cave National Park. Nice in here. I am really excited for this because we are going to throw it back to the original way you milk a cow. And to help me do that is Dory here. Dory, I hear that you are the cow whisperer.
1: I love my cows and I spend a lot of time with them. So as far as whispering goes, I'm pretty loud.
0: Can you just tell me a little bit of the history of Cheney's Dairy Barn?
1: Absolutely. So we have been a farm here since 1888. And then in 1940, my grandfather, Jim Cheney, brought the first two Jersey cows home. We've been a dairy farm ever since.
0: And who is this?
1: This is Sugar.
0: So she's going to be giving us the milk today.
1: She is, yeah.
0: Are you going to teach me how to do this?
1: Absolutely.
0: Okay.
1: Gently squeeze off the top here. And what you're doing is all of the milk is now in that teat canal. And then you're just going to pull down, if I can get it. There you go.
0: I'm here, my friend.
1: And you're going to kind of feel when it's
0: gets
1: there.
0: There
1: you go.
0: It's okay.
1: She milks about 100 pounds a day, so there's plenty to share.
0: And I'm afraid of hurting her.
1: Gentle but firm.
0: Wow. Today.
1: You are doing great.
0: Thank you.
1: That is very, very good.
0: You're a good teacher.
2: The average cow at Cheney's gets milked 2 to 5 times a day by a robot.

0: Dairy Barn produces over 1,200 gallons of ice cream a week. So we couldn't leave the farm without tasting that final product. And for that, we met up with the owner, Carl Chaney.
1: What is Tabitha here making?
2: Well, she's making Rocky Road today. As a matter of fact, the ice cream is ready to be pulled. And so now she's going to go ahead and start pulling the ice cream.
1: The ice cream's in here already?
2: Yes, ma'am. We put 5 gallons of our ice cream mix in there, and it's almost a 16% butterfat ice cream. It's kind of like a soft serve. You're going to put the lid on it.
1: Don't tell me to put a lid on it. You put a lid on it.
2: You put a lid on it.
1: Okay. You guys make a lot of things here.
2: Yes, ma'am.
1: That's great.
2: Quarts, tubs.
1: I think this is the place to be. I need all the ingredients. Mmm! That's some good Rocky Road right there.
2: Of course it is.
1: Oh, wow.
0: After a full day around the area, we went back to our hotel to rest up with another day of trails and adventure right around the corner. The next morning kicks off another wonderful opportunity inside of Mammoth Cave National Park. But this time, we'd be above ground.
1: Despite its name, Mammoth Cave National Park is more than just caves. In fact, there are over 80 miles of surface trails around this park, and we are going to explore the Echo River Spring Trail first.

0: The day started as curious as always.
1: Why are there glass panels here on the bridge?
2: So Echo River Spring Trail is one of the newest trails in the park, and it's fully accessible. So these glass panels offer our visitors who use wheelchairs the opportunity to view the river a bit less obstructed.
1: I love that. This is why our national parks are so great. Accessible for everyone.

0: This is so stunning. And it makes sense why this was designated as a UNESCO World Heritage Site and an International Biosphere Reserve. But technically, why was it awarded those things?
1: Well, we actually have such an enormous variety of plant and animal species located inside the park, some of which are found nowhere else on Earth. We're actually the only place on Earth that you can see the Kentucky cave shrimp.
0: Are they in the rivers? How do you find them?
1: It's not uncommon for visitors to the lower levels of the cave to potentially see a crayfish, but the Kentucky cave shrimp are rather small, so it is kind of hard to see those.
2: These creatures inhabit the Roaring River in Mammoth Cave and were first discovered in 1901. Speaking of the river, water is a prevalent feature in this park.
3: We can be stronger.
0: So we made it to the Echo River Spring. What job does this spring have in making the caves?
1: So this is the area where the underground water system meets the above ground water system, so to speak. This is a tributary to Green River. And typically what you would see here on a day, if it had not been raining for the previous two, would be very clear water that had a very stark greenish coloring to it. The water that is currently flowing through the deepest levels of Mammoth Cave and creating new passageways, even as we speak, has to make its way to the surface. And this is one of the ways that it does so.
0: Is that why we just could be exploring forever and not find the end of this cave system?
1: Well, it would take millions of years for additional cave passageways to be carved out, but there are some that are currently underwater. So eventually, explorers will be able to get to those.

0: lovely walk. That took us no time.
1: This is the scenic overlook on the Green River Bluffs Trail. So what we are seeing here is an aerial view of the work of Green River over millions of years.
0: What a stunning vista.
1: It is quite nice.
2: All right, how about that? So you're milking cows, you're walking around too, but then you're looking at other animals. I didn't even know there's Kentucky cave shrimp.
0: I know. You think, oh, it's just a cave. No, there's the terrestrial aspect. There's the aquatic aspect. So visitors really get such a varied experience. Mm-hmm. And that cow, I am so grateful to that family. I was like, can I come back and visit? I will work as your farmhand, please. The fact that they make this ice cream by hand for the national park.
2: Right.
0: I love it.
2: How did it taste?
0: And delicious.
2: How many takes did it take to do that?
0: I was like, we got to do this 100 more times. I got to taste each one of them just to make sure.
2: I mean, it was so fun to watch, too, because the fact that they're supplying the entire region right there with their own ice cream.
0: Yes.
2: That's huge.
0: I learned a lot about farming, just how much our farmers mean to us. Mm-hmm. And, you know, these national parks, you don't really think about businesses operating in and around them. And we got that full experience with the Cheney Dairy Bar.
2: And the cows, they have to be milked 2 to 5 times a day.
0: Yeah. They line up. They want to be milked. They line up and they're excited about it.
2: I can picture like, come on, man. I'm waiting over here for 5 hours. I need to be milked one more time. Give me a break over here.
0: You would be a very sassy cow, Bob.
2: It's probably standing up waiting like this. But yeah, I mean, that looked like fun. But when you're walking around, you see the headwaters of the water that drips down into the caves themselves. Mm-hmm. That's just fascinating.
0: Yeah, the way that depending on the different time of day, the sun is shining on the water, you get these reflections. It's gorgeous. So,
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4: Welcome back. This is Park Places, everybody. I'm Bob Van Dillen along with Abby Hornacek. And this clip coming up right here, you did two things that I want to do. You got the Corvettes and the Louisville Sluggers.
5: Yeah, you can throw your bat in the back of your Corvette. It's a perfect, we hacked the system.
4: I watched you driving this thing, and you're no slouch.
5: You were Thank you. I would like to think it was a home run.
4: Very good. She was burning up the rubber. She was taking cuts with the baseball bat. Check it out.
6: After our hike, we said farewell to the beauty and calmness of the park, and we traded it in for something pretty exhilarating and quite the extreme.
5: We are in Bowling Green, where every single Corvette in the world is made. It's only about 20 miles away from Mammoth Cave National Park. And since Mammoth Cave has such a long cave system, that affects the surrounding area as well, making this area highly susceptible to sinkholes. In fact, back in 2014, 8 Corvettes over at the museum fell into a sinkhole. But you know what? That was not enough to break the spirit of this place. They still make Corvettes, and they want us to drive them.

0: All right, I can't embarrass myself. These people are professionals.
1: My driving instructor, Griff, was in the lead car, and my job was to keep up with him. But that proved to be quite the task.
0: Keep off grass. The thing they're worried about is people keeping off the grass. Here we go. Woo! Did I just drift? I have to remember that this is not a video game. Bring it on. Oh. All right, we're back in the game.
1: As I really got going, those keep off the grass signs started to make a little more sense.
0: Who let me drive this car? Whoopsie. No one saw that. No one saw that. All right, we're good. We're good. That was fun. Oh my gosh, the adrenaline. Because every time you go around a corner, you kind of have to slow down, but I wasn't slowing down. I was kind of going faster, and you kind of drift behind around the corner. I can't even talk because I am so excited. I think I might be hooked. Woo! Through the dirt.
1: As our time in Kentucky started to come to a close, there was one final stop we needed to make before heading out of town.
0: When you hear Louisville, you might automatically think of the Louisville Slugger. Well, we are at the Louisville Slugger Museum and Factory to learn all about how the iconic American wood bat is made.
1: Our tour guide, Johnny, was ready to show us around.
0: What is the history of the Louisville Slugger?
2: That came along in 1884 when the son of the family, a kid named Bud Hillrick, became infatuated with baseball, made himself a baseball bat, and it turns out that it was a pretty good one. The professional team in Louisville at that time, the Louisville Eclipse, found out that there was this kid who could make baseball bats. The star player of the day had a bat made. It was sort of an endorsement. Pretty soon, the family was no longer making butter churns and pork trails and bedposts because more people wanted baseball bats. We can show you how it was done.
0: Okay, I'm going to take you up on that.
2: Let's go. This is a lathe like what Bud Hillrick would have used to make the first one. The main difference is that his, of course, was run on steam, but the process for making the bats are pretty much the same.
0: Where do you get the wood?
2: Well, it comes from an area of Pennsylvania on the border of Pennsylvania and New York. That's just where the best woods for the bats grow. They're all 37 inches long. Somewhere inside there is a bat.
0: And, yes.
2: So we're going to find it.
0: So after the bats come out of the machine, where do they go next?
2: They're ready to get a finish put on them, and that happens around the back. These are the machines that these days will put the player's information on it. Here's one that you might know that was just made. I don't know this player, but...
0: Oh my gosh, you're kidding. I was like, wait, who is that? That's me. You guys made me a bat. Team parked. And you know what? I always hit with this facing up.
2: That a girl.
0: That's
2: the way it gets
0: so...
2: done. This model actually is based on one of our more popular models, the M110, which was actually the bat that was used by Mickey Mantle. And before you get out of here today, it would be a disservice to you if we didn't show you also where those original models are in our bat vault. So if you've got time,
0: let's see it. I would love it. This is awesome. Thank you. I'm gonna keep practicing.
2: Come on in.
0: Don't mind if I do. Oh my gosh, look at all these bats.

0: If you're a baseball fan, this is like backstage at the Vatican, because no room exists like this one anywhere on the planet.
1: No, it doesn't.
0: Jackie Robinson, Mickey Mantle, any player you can name, certainly of the 20th century, who did anything of significance offensively. One of my favorite happens to deal with this one. This is the P-72. Cal Ripken Jr. preferred the P-72. So did Pudge Rodriguez. So did Robin Yount. Of course, those guys are all in the Hall of Fame.
1: Yep.
0: The newest member of the Hall of Fame. Derek Jeter used the P-72 exclusively. He had 12,602 at-bats with the big league Yankees, to say nothing of his years in the minor leagues, all using the model that you're holding there.
1: Johnny, I mean this from the bottom of my heart. Just spending time with you guys here and learning all about the process and the history. It's American made, it's family owned, and there is so much care and craft that goes into each bat. It has been incredible and such an amazing addition to the park. So Johnny, thank you.
2: You ready?
1: I'll hit you if I swing from there. There you go. We explored the world's longest known cave system. We drove a sports car. I milked a cow. And we created our very own Louisville Slugger. I think it's safe to say we hit this one out of the park. This has been Mammoth Cave. We'll see you next time on Park. Am I with Trez?
2: Yeah.
1: Okay. I mean, as you can see, this place has insanely rich nature. Does that make sense? No. I got a little splatter on my nose. So Sugar just left a little sugar on my face. She decided to have an accident while I was milking her. So, does that mean she likes being? That was insane! Alright.
2: There you go.
1: I see one flower.
2: Take 20 more.
1: That hurt my ego. Take 20.

0: cars, baseball bats, Kentucky brandy, paving. It doesn't get better than that.
1: It really doesn't, Bob. I have to tell you about the Corvette. So we weren't supposed to do that activity. We had another one planned, but they got these really bad rains. And so what we were supposed to do got flooded.
0: Oh.
1: So they're like, why don't we go to the Corvette Museum, which I didn't know was in Kentucky. And they let me just whip this thing around. And I thought it was, you know, it wasn't an oval. So I'm flooring it. You know those, I love Dave and Buster's. And you know those games, those car driving games? You can do whatever you want and you just float off and then it like puts you
0: it
1: back on.
0: It resets you where you're supposed to be.
1: I kept forgetting this is real life. So I'm like flooring it. I'm trying to turn around the curves. I did skid into the grass.
0: I know.
1: And I was like, oh my gosh, actually, I need to be careful.
0: What were your thoughts in your head? Because when you're going in there, were you fishtailing? What happened?
1: Well, yeah. First of all, I was like, I'm going to drift around these curves. Like, who do I think I am? Of course I'm not going to do that. I'm not a professional driver. But then I hit a patch of grass and my back tires just go whoosh. And I'm like, oh my gosh, there's a wall right there. Yeah, that felt a little scary.
0: Well, they have signs up there now because of you. Stay off the grass. I thought that was hilarious.
1: Yeah.
0: I was like, I know what would have gone through my head. I'd be like, okay.
1: You have so much power. And then I'm like, you know what? Nobody give me power. I will do too much with my power, I think.
0: That was a lot. So you went from there to the Louisville Slugger Bat Museum.
1: Yeah.
0: And to me, I watched that because I've been to Louisville before and I've seen the bat on top of the building leaning up there. Never walked inside. They've got a museum with the bats from the greats.
1: Oh, yeah. I mean, to be able to hold the bats that some of, like you said, the best baseball players of all time held in their hands. I'm like, ooh, talk about power.
0: I know.
1: I'm like, let's get into a batting cage. I want to take this thing for a spin. But when you're around such greatness and athletes, and you feel inspired. And the fact that Louisville is such a traditional company and have been making bats for years and years and years. It was a special experience.
0: It doesn't get any more American than that.
1: No, no. And that bat you were explaining in the beginning, it's massive. You can see it from the highway.
0: Is it made of wood? It can't be. I mean, you
1: I don't remember.
0: I did try to
1: pick it up to take a swing with that bat, and was only a little bit too heavy.
0: All right there, Paul Bunyan. You took some cuts, though, and the bat that you had, were you taking swings with the one they made you?
1: Yeah, not the one. They sent me that one, but I did watch that one be made, which was really, it was really cool. And I think when you go to any factory, I mean, the brandy, you're watching the brandy being made, you're watching these bats being made. It gives you so much more respect for the craft of it, because you buy something in a store, you don't really think about it. Oh, and the ice cream.
0: Yeah.
1: We just found a theme of this episode, watching things be made to respect the people who are making them.
0: Yeah, it is terrific. And just to sum it up with the cave, how far deep did you guys go? Did they clock it out mile-wise?
1: They didn't clock it out mile-wise. Well, it's 420.
0: That's total.
1: Yeah, we went deep into it, and the ranger we were with was spectacular. She gave a lot of really great information.
0: Right.
1: But yeah, we made it in quite a bit. Enough for it to be spooky.
0: Yeah, it looked it. And when you go in there, you're doing the echoes. Could you hear it bouncing off the walls?
1: Yep, absolutely. You know, we did This Is Parked about 700 times in there.
0: This is parked. What was the atmosphere like down there? Was it cold? Was it humid?
1: It was humid. It was damp. Yeah, it was damp, cold, dark. And it made me want to take a Louisville Slugger and hit some baseballs just to hear the pow.
0: Was there anything that surprised you when you went to those different rooms? You had the curtain room, which I thought was the best.
1: Yeah, I think each room, thinking about, again, the people who were there and how they survived, that's what was most shocking to me.
0: Oh, my gosh. Well, if you like that adventure, there's more to come on Fox Weather. Abby.
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0: this edition of Parked. Sometimes you just have to take the bad with the good. We learned that quickly as a nasty storm engulfs Shenandoah National Park right as we roll into town.
1: It is such a beautiful day to film Shenandoah. Can you just look at this rain and this snow coming down at the same time? So beautiful, wow.
0: But what a difference a day makes.

0: entire park. From different viewpoints along the way, you can witness some of the breathtaking views, peaceful waterfalls, and incredible rocky peaks that house the oldest rocks in the state. Not to mention the various forms of wildlife. You can find 50 different mammal species, including the largest black bear refuge in the state. Bird lovers can enjoy the 200 different species that fly throughout the trees. Or, if you're lucky, you might spot an endangered species that can breathe through its skin and can only be found in this national park, the Shenandoah salamander. We even encountered some deer feeding in the cool mountain air. The park was peaceful, but little did we know, a major storm was gearing up to pay us a little visit on the eve of our big day of shooting.
1: Guys, update. We just did some stuff, and now it's legitimately snowing.
0: There is so much that surrounds Shenandoah, so we tiptoed our way around the area to some of the neighboring parks in attempt to dodge flooding and gain visibility. We stopped at Shenandoah River State Park.
2: Welcome to Parked. I'm your host, Abby Hornacek. And as you can see, it is an absolutely beautiful day to be filming at Shenandoah. We might have had a little bit of a scheduling conflict with Mother Nature, but you know what? It's okay because she is the reason that these parks exist. So I'm going to do my best to show you its beauty in all of this rainy glory.
0: So the rain just kept on coming, and then it turned into snow, and then the mud and the wet socks. And, you know, you get the idea. The conditions were so bad that on our way out, our crew encountered a woman whose car had actually veered off the road and into a ditch. Honestly, it seemed like everything that could go wrong would go wrong.
3: Oh my God, they got her.
4: Oh, look how happy they are.
0: A local even told my producer that he had never seen a nor'easter sweep in so unexpectedly.
5: Oh, please.
0: With our newfound relationships with Mother Nature, Father Time, and the nor'easter, the only thing left to do was pick up our fourth friend, sarcasm.
2: Okay, I wanted you to see one of the many views from one of the numerous overlooks in Shenandoah National Park. This one is from Skyline Drive. As you can see, 100% clarity today. Miles and miles of visibility. Absolutely gorgeous, isn't it?
0: All signs pointed to our trip being in jeopardy, so we headed back to the hotel to regroup. Things did not look good.
1: I'm about to make a dad joke, but I'm a tall person, and these pants are a little short. They're floods, but it's okay, because you know what's outside? A flood.
0: All we could do was hope tomorrow would be a better day.
6: I got my fruit snacks. It is so foggy out right now. Sorry, I'm mid-bite. It's very foggy. The conditions aren't great, but you know, we are going to make the most out of this because it's Shenandoah. There's so much to see, even when it's rainy and even when it's foggy.
0: And make the most of it we did.

0: that paved the route all the way to where we started our morning, George Washington National Forest, a forest with a history of its own.
1: I wonder where we are. You're in Virginia now, says he. So go along. And away goes the deer. One of 1,500 wild forest creatures that are being released in Shenandoah Valley to restock the woodlands with game. They've been brought from the wilds of various states, and they are released in the newly created National Forest.
0: From here, we could see the breathtaking views of Shenandoah from the observation deck across the valley in anticipation of our next activity with Lester Zook, the owner of Wild Guide Adventures. The plan is to hike down to the rappelling station, then climb back up to where we started.
2: Surprise, they have a different weather forecast up on the Blue Ridge because it's above 2,000 feet.
3: It is not warm.
0: Depending on where you are in the area, the higher you climb, the lower the temperature drops. While there's green down below, we're surrounded by white up here.
3: This is incredible. The views and this hike, it's not easy. It's cold, but it's fun. The snow is beautiful. Lester's great. He's leading the way, and we are hiking this thing.
2: Good, thanks.
4: Okay.
3: The sun is coming out, and I have never

0: I've been so thankful for the sun before. I feel like I could just lay on a rock and thaw out for a second. What would you rate this hike? Difficulty level?
1: I call it a scramble. I mean, like I said to you, the hike is part of the adventure today. There's no, it's using your hands, available. The snow adds an element, so we just want to take our time. It is going to get windier today, so just, kind of buckle up and zip up. And
0: you can see Shenandoah from here, too.
1: Yep, that is the Blue Ridge.

my mind was on scaling down the side of a cliff, but I'm going to be really honest with you. The hike to get there was pretty intense. After a quick rest and supply and equipment check, we were on our way over the cliff and down its side with just a rope helping me down.

0: Propelling is just releasing the control and lowering myself. If I want to stop, I just lock up. Can't go anywhere. Okay? So as I'm going down, my hands are here. While you're rappelling, you're controlling the descent, but I've got you on a backup safety line so I can take over if anything goes wrong.
1: Okay.
0: Does that make sense?
1: Yes. I need more leeway. So excited. It's such a gorgeous view. Getting my trace knot figured out here. I was never a Girl Scout.
0: Okay, well.
1: I ate the cookies. Lester just taught me how to rappel, and I can just truly get all of this in because
0: you're doing great.
1: I feel very lucky. That's far.
0: You're doing great.
1: That's
0: isn't this lovely.
1: That's a steep ledge.
2: Rappelling down the mountain was remarkable. Many safety measures needed and repeated, but the fact that I could just take a break and turn around and soak in the magnificent views of Shenandoah National Park was something I've never experienced. As I made my way down, my mind immediately went to the thousands of park lovers who have taken this journey before me. The love for nature and this brush with danger just had me feeling so incredibly lucky to have the greatest job in the world.
1: That was honestly the highlight probably of my entire life. Wow. The view from up there, incredible.
2: Once I reached the bottom, there was only enough time for a quick break to refuel before climbing back up.
3: So we are just refueling to climb up the crag. This is a very rocky situation. It is no joke. It is serious because we need, as much protein as possible. We are going to get our climbing shoes on. We're going to make the most out of this day.
0: This time you're going to say climbing, ? And I say climb on, and up you go.
2: The upward view of the sheer cliff was just as daunting as the one looking down. I was quickly reminded that the same rope holding my life in balance before is the same one belaying me on my trek back up. My fingers could barely function because of the cold. One slip and I'm hanging off the cliff, but luckily for me, adrenaline was on my side.

0: The chilly temperature made the climb feel that much more strenuous, but the hard work made the view from the top that much sweeter. Shenandoah, whether flooded with rain, covered in snow, or flashing its incredible beauty in the form of sun rays pushing through the clouds, made me appreciate every beautiful element of our country that we tend to often overlook.
1: So that was awesome.
2: Wow, that was cool. Great, Lester. Thank you so much.
1: Oh, cool.
2: And you're right, once you get to the top and you know that you worked for that view, it's that much better.
0: I'm not gonna lie, I completely forgot we still had to hike all the way back to the observation deck of George Washington National Forest. This is where I want to give some credit to the crew behind the scenes, because they also had to navigate the slippery rocks, but they did it with cameras and audio equipment. No easy task.

0: I cannot believe I got to do that. We rappelled 80 feet down, then we got to rock climb 60 feet up. I even got to do a little bit of bouldering, and while we were rappelling, I had the most incredible view of Shenandoah National Park, so I feel very, very lucky that we got to do this.
1: Okay, we did it. We made the most of Shenandoah National Park and all of its beautiful surroundings on what could have been a disaster of a shoot. But that's Mother Nature, and if I could leave you with one takeaway from this episode, it's to always, and I mean always, appreciate her in her every form.

0: I'm Abby Hornacek.
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3: 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Two taps later, Claire says nope to the charge and Wells Fargo is on the case. However you make money work, Wells Fargo can work with that.
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3: 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Two taps later, Claire says nope to the charge and Wells Fargo is on the case. However you make money work, Wells Fargo can work with that.
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1: On this edition of Parked, a heart-pumping journey to one of the most beautiful peaks on the planet. We made it to Mount Rainier National Park. Ancient glaciers, breathtaking waterfalls, and an extraordinary landscape. Mount Rainier has it all, and just when I thought I saw it all, I found an even more thrilling way to capture the views and beauty from above.
2: I got heavy!
1: Plus, I hit the streets of Seattle to find out what it takes to survive in the fishing industry.
3: You got it.
4: How did you do that?
5: This is

0: adventure starts in Seattle. Mount Rainier is less than 60 miles from the downtown area, a place I haven't been to since I was a kid. My parents recently sent me this video. Here I am at 7 years old, standing in the same spot as I am in this episode. Now, at that age, it's difficult to understand the hard work that makes this place run. Now, here I am, roughly 20 years later, about to find out. Before venturing to Mount Rainier, we took the morning to retrace my 7-year-old footsteps.
1: There you go.
2: Yes, I got it. I got it.
0: And experience Pike Place Market with fresh eyes.
2: Back, Jack!

0: You've probably seen the sign behind me. We are at Pike Place Market, which is an iconic Seattle institution that's been around for 115 years. And there's a reason why. It's not just about what's sold here. It's also about the people who work here. And we are about to go meet them.
1: Nice. Alaskan king crab. Look at that.
2: Those are huge. Yeah.
3: Oh, that looks good.
1: It's American.
3: I could eat this for breakfast. Crab.
1: Hell yeah, you could.
3: Yeah.
4: Just hold that for
5: I'm going to go break you.
3: Okay, I'll hold it. I'll hold it. He gave me his pet octopus. This is the new park's mascot. Excuse me, can you hold this while I go on break?
1: Thank you.
3: Great, I'm going to go on break.
1: Hey, wait a second.
0: I quickly learned that holding these fish was a little more challenging than I expected.
1: Look at these things.
3: What kind of fish? Oh, my goodness.
1: I'm gonna touch the teeth.
3: Look at those teeth. I don't want to touch the teeth.
1: Yeah. First, you got to say hi to the monkfish.
3: Okay.
1: Oh, here, no. Come here.
3: It's hi,
1: got,
3: buddy.
1: It's got teeth back there. Oh. Look at the teeth in the back of his mouth. No. These very gently because these have...
2: Wow.
3: Yeah. Yeah. I'll touch that one. Yeah. So when you catch these, that can catch you.
1: Totally. Yeah, you gotta be careful.
3: So where does all this fish come from?
1: We get locally as much from Alaska all the way down to California. We can try to stay as local as we can.
3: How much fish do you sell a day, do you think?
1: We sell a lot of fish. I mean, it's crazy. We can sell 1,000 pounds of just one type of salmon, you know, and we have three out here right now. These are Copper River King salmon right now. This fish is probably about $800.
3: Whoa.
1: I mean, it would feed probably 20, 25 people, but yeah, they're really fatty and juicy.
0: Once we were set up, it was time to fill our first order.
6: Go this way, right? If you miss, let it hit the ground, not your body.

0: understand why the team stretches every morning. It's quite the workout.
1: Have you ever dropped it where someone bought a fish and
2: never.
1: You threw it?
2: How dare you?
1: I would never assume. You get tired, though, right? How do you...
2: Sure, it's a long day, 12 hours a day. Yeah.
1: 12 hours of throwing fish. How do you stay awake?
2: We feed off each other's energy.
1: Yeah. This is... Well, Jason, thank you for letting me be a part
2: Heck
1: of
2: yeah.
1: it. I hope that I passed the audition process.
2: You did. You'll be back tomorrow at 6:30 a.m.
1: I already set my time.
2: Yep.
1: Any day? All right, I already set my alarm. I'll be...
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3: 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Considering Claire isn't in Paris right now, that seemed odd to the bank and to Claire. Two taps later, Claire says nope to the charge and Wells Fargo is on the case. However you make money work, Wells Fargo can work with that.
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3: 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Considering Claire isn't in Paris right now, that seemed odd to the bank and to Claire. Two taps later, Claire says nope to the charge and Wells Fargo is on the case. However you make money work, Wells Fargo can work with that.
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0: all right now.
1: A workout that warmed us up for Mount Rainier National Park. So after a quick change, we set out on the road.
2: Hey, Craig. Get up.
1: Yep. This national park is a special one. It was established in 1899, making it the fifth national park in the U.S. One of its features is a majestic, active volcano that has 25 glaciers descending down its sides. But don't be deceived. This park isn't just about the mountain. Visitors can also enjoy picturesque meadows, stunning valleys, breathtaking waterfalls and glaciers, and 91,000 acres of old-growth forest. Welcome to Mount Rainier National Park. Mount Rainier is just over 14,400 feet tall, making it the tallest singular peak in the lower 48 states. In fact, Native American tribes called this mountain Tahoma or Tacoma, meaning the source of nourishment from the many streams coming from the slopes. Its current name comes from Captain George Vancouver, who sailed into the Puget Sound and named it after his friend Peter Rainier, who was a Royal Navy officer in the Revolutionary War. Mount Rainier is a stratovolcano. Well, what does that mean? It's a type of volcano that forms when there's an eruption of really sticky magma. Since the magma is highly viscous, it doesn't flow that far from where it's erupted. So the hardened lava builds up around the vent and creates these steep sides.

0: A series of untold eruptions over the last 500 years are responsible for Mount Rainier's complex formation. Okay, well, it's a volcano. Big deal, right? There are volcanoes all over the place. But what makes it so special? It's the most glaciated peak in the contiguous United States, and it's active. Before coming here, my first question was naturally, when did this thing last erupt? I found solace in the fact that it was all the way back in 1894. But even though that was so long ago, USGS research has actually found this to be one of the country's most dangerous volcanoes. But why? That's because of the lahars, or volcanic mud flows. Imagine flowing concrete, and that's how these volcanic mud flows look and behave. These could be so damaging because the pathways for future lahars are through densely populated areas. While lava flows aren't likely to travel further than 10 miles from the volcano's summit, some of the larger lahars can extend dozens of miles, even reaching the Puget Sound. Now, before I scare everyone from moving out of the surrounding area, I should probably mention the likelihood of total destruction happening is pretty rare. In 1998, the state of Washington installed a lahar detection system. This system will alert residents, employees, and visitors in the instance of an approaching lahar. Over the past thousands of years, lahars have reached the Puget Sound lowland an average of once every 500 to 1,000 years. That would mean the chance of one reaching the lowland is about 1 in 10 during an average human lifespan. We have a great view of the Nisqually Glacier right here behind me. It's the fastest receding glacier in the park. And what happens is it carves out the valleys. So it really has a big role in shaping this national park. It recedes about 1 meter every 10 days, which is basically a foot a day. So you'd think that in the presence of a volcano that erupts hot lava, that there wouldn't be any glaciers here anymore, right? Well, during the ice ages, the hot lava that was coming out of the volcano actually didn't melt all the way through those glaciers. And glaciers have surrounded Mount Rainier for most of, if not all, of its lifespan, which is 500,000 years. This is the Nisqually River, which is a perfect example of the role glaciers play in this national park. The glaciers feed the headwaters for the five major rivers in the park, some of which provide irrigation and hydroelectricity. One of the best waterfalls to see in this portion of the park is Narada Falls. 3 miles down from Paradise, 9 miles up from Longmire, we think the risk will be worth the reward because we can hear it already. I can kind of see it. It's going to be beautiful. And this is just one of the over 100 waterfalls found in this national park. What's great about national parks is the camaraderie. We have been looking for this bubbling spring. We just ran into a couple. They said, we are close and you'll hear it. So we're keeping our ears open. Soon enough, we found what we were looking for. Look at this. This is so cool. And it's honestly a really great reminder that Mount Rainier is an active volcano. The reason it's bubbling is because there's a magma chamber underneath here. And as the magma gets closer to the surface, there could be.
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4: So this national park has been so incredible, but I'm going to be honest, I'm a little disappointed because we missed the wildflowers. Sometimes you can just see hundreds of different species of wildflowers, but it's really hard to predict. It really is dependent on the precipitation and the weather, and since they've had a little bit colder of a summer, we missed it this time, but next time for sure.
5: Hundreds of species of wildflowers can be found in Mount Rainier National Park, all the way from alpine asters to glacier lilies. The peak bloom season is dependent on weather and precipitation, so although you're likely to see a lot of flowers in mid-July and August, accurate predictions for the peak bloom are difficult. So far, this year's spring has been fairly cold and wet, so we still see a lot of snow. But if you stand here during peak season, you'll get a 360 view of the wildflower painted vista. It was a perfect day in the park, but now we wanted to see it in a different way, and our chariot was calling our name.
4: We just got to Seattle paragliding, and we're about to go have some fun, so let's go meet the team. I don't even have to ask if you're Mark because I've heard so much about you.
6: Abby, we've heard so much about you.
4: Well, thank you so much for having us here today. I could not be more looking forward to this. And I see you have a great setup.
6: We are blessed to have this little bit of God's country to fly people, have them realize their dreams.
4: What are we going to be doing? How does it work?
6: Launching off of Tiger Mountain here in Issaquah. Mm-hmm. It's 1,700 feet over this valley floor. You'll have full vista view of Mount Rainier, Seattle, maybe some upside down tricks.
4: Yes.
6: Afterwards, because you like tricks.
4: I do like tricks. The more the merrier. All right. So we're running and we're jumping.
6: Well, you're running and you're launching off the mountain.
4: Launching. I like that. That makes me sound cooler.
6: Right.
4: So should we do this? What happens first?
6: Well, we have a tradition here.
4: Okay.
6: We want to gas up that bonfire and have you light it as guest of honor.
5: Mark introduced me to my pilot, Theo, who just so happens to be a European champion paraglider. So I knew I'd be in good hands.
6: Theo, your pilot.
4: Theo! How's it going, Theo? We're going to have some fun today.
7: Yep.
4: How are you doing?
7: I'm doing good.
4: And you're right here, a European champ.
7: Yep, that's the one.
4: Wow, so I'm in good hands.
6: Excellent hands.
4: Okay.
7: So they say.
4: Well, what's in these hands now?
7: So, this is for you.
4: Okay.
7: You're going to be chopping this piece of wood just here.
4: Oh, boy. All right, I've never chopped wood before, so.
5: Then came the best pre-flight tradition, chopping wood for the ceremonial bonfire.
4: I'm overthinking.
7: You?
4: I'll chuck it on.
7: Can you find a spot?
4: Not to be weird, but it just smells so good.
7: It does smell really good.
4: It smells so good. This looks good. We're just going to wedge it in there. Here we go.
6: What could go wrong?
4: Nothing. Absolutely nothing. Oh my God.
7: Yeah, baby.
4: That sucker lit on fire. Like, really lit on fire.
6: Beautiful, Abby.
4: I was expecting a little, just a little one, but no, that's a good one. All right. That's going to be me?
6: That might be you.
4: Am I required to make those sounds? I wish I could watch every movie like this. This is really comfortable.
5: After giving me the rundown on what to expect and what to do, we hopped on the bus and made our way up the mountain.
4: Did I put everything on right?
7: You did. I'm just going to double check. We've got one missing just here.
4: Oh, yeah. That one's important.
7: That's important.
4: Thank you.
8: I gave that to you.
5: I grabbed my helmet, and we are ready for takeoff.
4: Oh my gosh, here we go. Here we go, Theo. Here we go. Sweet. Cool. Thanks, Blaze.
7: Running with both hands, you're going straight forward towards the lake and just follow my cues. Walk and run.
4: Okay.
7: Push you forward like this.
4: Okay.
8: Oh,
4: yeah.
7: Wow.
8: You do this every day?
7: Yeah, every day.
5: I couldn't believe how incredible the world looked from up here. The only way I can describe the views is it felt like I was soaring through the inside of a postcard.
4: Oh my gosh, we're flying with a bald eagle.
7: Yeah.
4: Wow.
7: Isn't that beautiful?
4: That is gorgeous. Oh my gosh, I've never seen a bald eagle from this close.
7: And if you look behind you, you can actually see Mount Rainier.
4: Oh, wow.
7: Yeah, exactly.
4: Oh, my gosh. I didn't even see that when we took off. I wasn't paying attention.
7: No.
4: You're one with nature, truly, when you're up here. This is the closest that you get to being human and being able to fly.
5: And then it was time to start our descent, but not before Theo showed me a few tricks.
7: We're gonna do some tricks to get down there.
4: Oh yeah.
7: Are you ready?
4: I'm ready. All right, that was fun, huh?
7: Yeah, that was just a little class there.
4: I heard a little panic in your voice, but I ignored it.
7: No, you're good, you're good.
4: I don't feel sick. I was saying if there's anything to prevent me from getting sick, I'm down.
7: Basically just like deep breathing.
4: Okay.
7: So I want you to lean to your right side.

0: That was the best. I have never done anything like that in my entire life. We were doing these things called the sats, just spinning and spinning. We were up there with bald eagles. This is the man of the hour, Theo. Thank you so much. That was honestly, I'm going to remember that for the rest of my life.
1: Yeah, how did it make you feel?
0: I feel very emotionally great.
1: Yeah?
0: But the stomach is struggling a bit, but
1: yeah.
0: In a good way.
1: Oh, thank you. That's lovely. Lovely to hear.
2: Paragliding with Theo gave me a glimpse of Mount Rainier from a whole new perspective. But we still wanted to get a little bit closer. So we drove to Troutdale Airport, right on the border of Washington and Oregon, for a different type of flight.
3: There are a few different ways to get to know the volcanoes in this area. We thought it would be fun to get a bird's eye view, just to see them from the top, right? That's why we're here at Envy, and we are about to meet our pilot, Spencer.
4: Good
3: Spencer,
4: afternoon.
3: Are you ready to fly?
4: Absolutely, every day. We love what we do.
3: Amazing. Well, I love what you do because that means we get to go have an amazing experience. Can you tell me a little bit about what we'll be doing today?
4: So we're going to be flying our Cessna 172 Skyhawk, so bird's eye view. It's a hawk that we're going to be flying in. We'll go northbound past Mount St. Helens, up and around Mount Rainier, get a good look at the mountain from the sky. We'll be at about 1,500, 2,000 feet above the ground level, and we'll return back here to Troutdale.
3: Is there anything I should know before I get in this plane with you?
4: There's a lot of safety considerations, and we'll go over that. We give a full safety briefing before every flight. But if you'd like to go ahead and climb in, I can show you how to get in the plane. It's a good
3: I
4: way to
3: would
4: start.
3: Love that. Let's All do that. Barely make it.
2: After almost hitting my head on the wing of the plane, I hopped inside and was ready to go. Spencer walked me through the safety briefing and really made me excited for this trip.
5: See it, hit the other button.
6: Monica.
5: Reconnect.
6: Are you ready?
5: You got it.
6: Have you ever flown in one of these before?
7: Never.
6: Have you, Spencer?
5: No, I've never.
3: Spencer, are you ready?
4: Good to go.
3: Why are there so many volcanoes in this area? Because there are a bunch of them, and then there are four major ones, right?
4: That's correct. So our four major volcanoes are Mount Hood, Mount Adams, Mount St. Helens, and Mount Rainier. There's many other volcanoes in the Cascade Mountain Range because it's part of the Ring of Fire. The Ring of Fire is a ring that stretches all the way around the Pacific Ocean, and it's specifically here in the Pacific Northwest. And the friction from the two plates sliding on each other melts the stone into magma and pools up in what is essentially a balloon of lava underneath the continent, which causes the ground to fracture into what looks like fingers. So we have lots of volcanic activity here in the Cascade Mountains.
7: Hey.
3: Does Mount St. Helens have any influence over what happens at Mount Rainier?
4: The lava will erupt, will make its way through the surface at the weakest point. And so by having Mount St. Helens erupt, we essentially can say like, okay, well, there's less of a chance of the other ones
3: erupting,
4: which is really comforting to everybody who lives up here.
2: And then we were up in the clouds.
3: All right, here we go. Wow, you're right. The clouds are all around it. That is stunning.
4: All of the big volcanoes in Washington have that rounded top. They're like a domes type of mountain.
3: Right.
4: And then all of the surrounding cascades are actually really jagged and really sharp. Opposed to Oregon, where all of the cascades in Oregon are these kind of rounded rolling hills. And all of our volcanoes are very sharp and pointy, jagged peaks.
3: We're flying over a volcano right now, everyone.
4: At a safe distance.
3: At a safe distance, yes. This area has so much beauty. You know, some areas are just known for one thing, but you have so many volcanoes and waterfalls and the trees. The variation truly is what makes it special.
2: This view of the volcanoes is unmatched. Sadly, after about 2 hours and a few volcanoes later, it was time to head back to the tarmac.
3: Thank you very much. 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
3: This trip has been one remarkable experience after another.
4: Oh my.
3: And since I got two wildly sensational sky-high views of the park, it was only fitting we added a third. So another great way to see Mount Rainier is from Skydive Snohomish, and that is where we are right now. This is my instructor, Kelly. Kelly, thanks so much for doing this with us.
5: Well, thanks for coming out here to Skydive Snohomish.
3: Of course. So can you just tell me a little bit about the history of this place?
5: Well, skydiving has been going on here for well over 50 years now, and this is one of the most beautiful places in the world to skydive, and you'll get a chance to see that for yourself here real soon.
3: Okay, and how high will we be?
5: Right around 13,500 feet.
3: Yeah, flying is very exhilarating.
5: Yeah, it most certainly is.
3: Kelly's confidence and experience made me feel safe and ready to go. So we followed the safety precautions and got geared up. We are all geared up.
5: Yeah, so we'll literally have mountains on every side of us. To the west, we have the Cascades. To the north, we'll have Mount Baker. To the south, we have Mount Rainier. And then to the west, we have the Olympics.
3: Oh, great. I was so distracted by the views that before I knew it, it was time to jump out of a plane.
6: All right, Abby, it's time to go.

0: huh?
1: This is the best. Well, because I'm with a great instructor, and look at this view.
0: You're amazing. Adam, take a look around. Right over here is the Olympic Peninsula. So mountains there. To your right, we do have Mount Baker.
1: Okay.
0: Right there. Mount Baker holds the world record for the most snowfall in a year. It was over 95 feet of snow. 95 feet of snow.
1: Wow.
0: And then right there, going up into that cloud, that's Glacier Peak. That is the most active volcano in our region right now.
1: That's more active than right here and Mount St. Helens?
0: Yep. And then right over here is Mount Rainier.
1: It's
0: beautiful. Between Mount Rainier and Mount Baker, they get more snowfall annually than anywhere else in the United States.
1: Wow. Yeah, that's why they have snow-capped peaks at all times.
0: Yep.
2: Even though this wasn't my first jump, this view was undoubtedly unmatched.
1: Wait, say it.
0: So, Abby, you are flying the parachute now. Left hand down, right hand up, and that is all you.
1: Uh-huh.
0: Look at you go. Let's see if we can get down to your friend.
1: Yeah, let's do it.
0: Woo!
1: Yeah.
0: All right, let's go ahead and whip it to the right.
1: Okay.
0: Right hand down, left hand up. Let's go, left hand up.
1: Woo!
0: There you go. And we're going to see if we can say hi to her.
1: All right, let's go get her.
0: We only need to do one more turn.
1: Okay.
0: Go ahead and let go. Put your hands down. We're going to say hi to your friends.
1: Yeah! Hey! Woohoo!
3: I am not younger. I am not younger.
0: Before we land, is there anything you'd like to say?
1: I would just like to say this has been the best. Kelly, I think I should do this again. I'll be back here tomorrow.
0: I love it. I love it.
3: I'm not younger.
0: All right, knees up, toes up.
1: Woo!
0: All right, go ahead and stand up for me. Good job, Abby.
1: You missed the landing! We flew so fast, my ponytail fell out. Kelly, you're great. This place is great, and we have had the best time. Okay, one day I'm going to get trained, and I will be your tandem.
0: You're already on your way.
1: I'm on my way.
0: You know.

0: Unfortunately, our time in the Pacific Northwest has come to a close. But we can look back fondly at our time here, exploring this volcano, finding waterfalls, soaring through the air, and making a lot of memories along the way. This has been Mount Rainier National Park. We'll see you next time on Parked.
1: Hot Springs, take six, our second hot spring shot. There you go. Got it? Six, Mark.
0: I think we hear something. This looks promising. Ah, oh, here we are. Blah, blah, blah.
2: Five, Mark.
3: Well, hello, hello. And who do we have here?
4: Carolina.
3: Nice to meet you. And?
4: Abby.
3: Abby.
5: My name's Kelly, and you're going to fall off an airplane with me.
0: Oh, I can't wait.
3: You're going to get somebody way better. His name's Vlad.
2: Hey, I need that again.
0: But not like this one. It's the most glaciated peak in the contiguous... Wait. Hold for audio. I got you, Dan. I did have a hair in my eye. Let's do a safety. We'll see you next time on Parked. I don't know where memories came. I also sprayed again. I'm a spitter, guys. I've just accepted it.
6: Yeah!
7: That's perfect.
6: Oh, yeah.
0: Yes! All right!
3: Good job, Abby.
0: That landing! Look, my voice cracked. How does this look?
3: It looks good.
1: Mark, for Mark.
0: Do you need me to do that again? Portion of the park is Narada Falls. It's a little slippery.
8: That was the best.

Mount Rainier is a stratovolcano. What does that mean? Well, it's a type of volcano that forms when magma is erupted out of the vent and the hard lava builds up and creates steep sides.

0: Good morning and welcome inside Fox Weather First. We're coming to you live both on the Fox Business Network and Fox Weather. I'm Britta Merwin.
1: Hey there, I'm Craig Herrera. Hope you had a nice weekend. Thank you for joining us this morning. All eyes on the Gulf conversation we had with you yesterday. Things are looking very interesting today.
0: Yeah, this morning we'll also be joined by Michael S. Today as we track the Gulf. In fact, we're expecting Bertha by the time we finish up our Monday. Right now, it is Tropical Depression 2 strengthening in the Gulf. As we take a live look-see across the Gulf states this morning, we have some cloudy skies, but also waking up to thunderstorm activity over the Florida Panhandle. This is because of Tropical Depression number 2. So here's the latest. We just got the latest update from the National Hurricane Center as of 5 a.m., so we're at 35 miles per hour for the wind. Once we hit 39, it is officially a tropical storm. And the hurricane hunters are in there doing an investigative flight this morning. We are expecting this to continue to drift out towards the west, but there's a few questions that still need to be answered. And a lot of that has to deal with the strength and intensity of the system. We're going to have Craig dive into those details in just a moment. So to give you an overview, we're expecting this to strengthen into Bertha. And yes, we'll get more information throughout the day now that we're getting that raw data from the hurricane hunters. That's going to be important.
1: Yeah, a couple flights scheduled for later today as well to give us more in the way of different elevations, different levels of the storm. What we're watching right now is the time to be ready. Look how
0: slow. I think this is the most important thing on a Monday morning. Like, when do I need to be ready if something were to go awry?
1: I mean, take a look at Wednesday. We're barely looking at places just now pour into East Texas. So that's how slowly things are happening, how messy this could be. Taking a look at Tropical Depression number 2. And remember, when we get to Tropical Depression number 2, now National Hurricane Center says, all right, these are the areas to watch. We are also waiting for some possible conditions to pick up as far as the winds. Look at where the center of this could be. This is the cone right now, and watch how it just broadens once we get into, say, Saturday and Sunday. But tell you what, Britta, we're looking at Thursday and Friday, and it's barely moved along the coast.
0: Yes, exactly. So, you know, we just showed you the earliest onset of conditions, and then this is the arrival of the center of that system. Again, with messy, unorganized tropical systems, you have far-reaching impacts because it's kind of like a sprawling amoeba more than a really tight, concise storm. 50-mile-per-hour winds is the max as of right now, but again, some of the details that Craig's going to go into greatly impacts how strong the winds could be. Here's the computer models, but it's interesting because the consensus takes it right into Louisiana. So that's the question here. Are we going into land or are we keeping this over water? The heaviest rain will follow the track. So again, in this scenario, you need to be nimble because we're going to have a lot of changes with this forecast. Let's go into analyzing the current structure. So we do have some thunderstorms close to the center. That's really what we look out for at this beginning stage of a tropical system. The more thunderstorms rocking at the center, the more beef the system has. So right now, you know, it's a pretty measly tropical depression. We're being impacted by wind shear. We have some dry air as well, especially over Florida. Both of those are hampering this from getting too aggressive, but you can

0: impacted by wind shear. We have some dry air as well, especially over Florida. Both of those are hampering this from getting too aggressive. But you can see those thunderstorms still blossoming, especially over the warm water. And that's what we'll have to look out for as we work our way through today, is that exposure to the warm water. And we're already seeing those outer rain bands on the Florida Panhandle.
1: Impressive. And when it comes to specific impacts along the Gulf Coast states that we've been talking about, there's still a little bit that's still up in the air. What happens over the next few days will largely depend on two factors, the steering mechanisms we've been talking about and, of course, the intensity. So let's focus in and dive in a little bit more, give you some analysis on what we have here. Now, two setups when we're looking at the upper levels. Let's begin at 5,000 feet. We've actually got some pretty decent wind shear down on the southern side of this. Of course, but Bertha with a question mark, likely going to become Bertha once we get to the end of the day today. What we look at is this area of high pressure just over portions of the Rockies into Texas and Colorado and Brito. Now we're looking at 20,000 feet with the steering mechanisms here. Which area of high pressure is stronger, this one or this one over here? Mm-hmm. And right now it looks like it's this one over here. Also, you look at how intense this is. If the storm is able to grow in height and tower up, the winds are likely to more likely to grab onto the storm and help direct it as opposed to a weaker storm.
0: Absolutely. And that intensity is connected to exposure over water.
1: Right.
0: So right now the consensus model has us driving into Louisiana, less exposure over the water. If it stays down to the south, it's going to be driven by that ridge of high pressure coming out of the Great Basin. And that would put into question more impacts for parts of western Louisiana and also the Texas coastline. Look at the timing. That's Thursday p.m. So again, this is something that's going to be impacting the Gulf Coast states for almost the entire week. And it will be the heavy rain that we're most concerned about. Here's our tropical threat graphic. So again, highest between Mississippi and Louisiana. But again, if this core stays over the open warm water, which is plentiful,
1: I mean,
0: right now it's in the 90s.
1: So if it
0: stays over that warm water, you could end up with a significantly stronger system. If I'm a Texan, and I'm thinking about what does this mean for Wednesday, Thursday, Friday, I'm not turning my back on this. Because if it stays over the water, that's going to mean bigger issues for Texas. Best case scenario, it goes up into Louisiana, which, of course, is a bummer. But at this point, we got to work through the rain anyways. It's going to be there.
1: Absolutely. And here's a look at some of the models. You're looking at the European and the GFS, and a lot of them still continue to bring it along even south of Interstate 10, I guess. Let's call it that, right? The weaker system would go north over portions of the Gulf Coast states. Texas would be looking at something for a stronger storm. Mm-hmm. Also, when you look at some of the other models, especially the Google AI, also pretty much in alignment, and a lot of the forecast models are going off to the west. So that's something we need to pay attention to, because Britta, when you look at these, last week we had the conversation where there were hints that we were going to start to see this, and what we saw over the weekend certainly turning out to be the case. Now, you'll notice within the red here, of course, if we're over the open waters for a longer period of time, to Britta's point, we have more fuel to work with, and that's going to give it a little more oomph. It's the rain that will be concerning, perhaps some of the waves and some of the water inundation, but the amount of rain that we get out of a system like this could be significant. It's something we'll watch closely for the next 7 days, because it is, in a sense, a slow moving system. Of course, we'll wait to see what the hurricane hunters give us. We'll break that down in just a moment.
0: Well, along with some storm surge potential for the Florida Panhandle, coastal areas along the Gulf will have to stay alert for flooding and dangerous coastal conditions as we track what will become Bertha. Again, it's not a matter of if, it is a matter of when. So let's talk about these coastal impacts that we're concerned about. We do have watches and warnings that we're waking up to. So a tropical storm watch has been issued for the Florida Panhandle and coastal areas of Alabama. So if you live in Mobile, if you live in Pensacola, you guys are getting those alerts. Over in Mississippi, Biloxi, Pascagoula, you guys, it's just a matter of time. This is all dictated by time. Right now, we do have winds coming in about 12 miles per hour in Apalachicola offshore. Those buoys are clocking between 25 and 30. So, again, you know, we're just seeing some breezy conditions at this point. But if we do get a stronger system, of course, that's going to impact the amount of wind that we see. Moving forward, lunchtime tonight, we do have some winds that are picking up for the Florida Panhandle. We're going to bring in Michael Estime into the conversation. Michael, you've been watching this storm as it really got its act together this weekend.
2: Yeah, sure did. Boy, quick and in a hurry. And you can see it right there. Apalachicola, 20 to 30 mile per hour wind gusts is what we're expecting by the time we get to later on this evening. But watch how this thing really begins to tighten up. You'll see those winds upwards of 40 miles per hour. That is tropical storm force winds. This, at that point, should be, by the time we get to late this evening and early tomorrow, Bertha, the next name on our list, and watch how it even further becomes.

0: begins to not just tighten up, but you see that well-defined center of circulation. Look at this area right here that corresponds to 50 to 60 mile per hour winds around that center of circulation. And again, interestingly enough, guys, over the weekend and even today, looking at it, a couple of our forecast models keeping this as a tropical storm. Others, borderline hurricane.
1: Degree water temperatures. You have to include that in the conversation.
0: Yeah.
1: But this could be a hurricane. Mm-hmm.
0: Absolutely. So you look at what the impacts here could be. And as we mentioned before, we have about a 200-mile stretch of coastline that it's under tropical storm watches as we speak. So, again, it does include places like Slop Choppy, where current wind gusts right now at 43 miles per hour. In Apalachicola, we have a current wind gust of 39 miles per hour. That could lead to some storm surge, and you can see it right here. And, guys, we all know what storm surge can do. It's not pretty, right, especially in some of those inlets, up to 3 feet worth of storm surge, a couple of showers and thunderstorms right now toward places like Tampa Bay, and then up toward the Big Bend region, East Point, Port St. Joe included in that. Britta and Craig, we're watching this carefully. NOLA as well going to see some impacts from this system as it continues to evolve through the day.
2: And still ahead, we're also watching severe storms that are targeting the upper Midwest. At this point, we have a level 3 out of 5 severe storm risk for today. It does include the chance for tornadoes, EF2 or stronger, large hail, damaging winds, all on the table. And we also have another area to watch, which will break down for portions of the Carolinas. Fox Weather First will be right back.
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0: Good morning. We are back now on Fox Weather First. Great to see you. I'm Michael Estevez. We're, of course, closely monitoring the situation in the Gulf of America. As the odds for continued development continue this morning, we have our tropical depression that is expected to strengthen into a hurricane, I'd say within the next 12 to perhaps 24 hours or so. Taking you outside live right now to the Sunshine State of Florida, where right now it's clouds that you're seeing, and right along the immediate Big Bend of Florida, it's showers and thunderstorms that we're tracking for you. As of the 5 a.m. advisory, you'll see at 35-mile-per-hour winds. We're expecting those winds to strengthen. Once those crisscross 38 to 39 miles per hour, it will then be designated as Tropical Storm Bertha, which we're expecting to happen again in the next 12 to 24 hours. Craig, the movement toward the northwest at only about 3 miles per hour, but that too expected to intensify and strengthen. And interestingly enough, there was some conversation this weekend. Does this thing move directly toward the north and into places like Alabama, Georgia? Or does it take a dog leg left? And looks like most of our forecast models are now in consensus with that left track.
2: Yeah, and how long does it sit over that warmer waters to give it some more intensity or before it reaches the land, which would help, I mean, I guess not really let it intensify a little bit more. But, Michael, all those areas that you're looking at, Interstate 10, those locations will be looking at some rainfall, could be heavy at times regardless of what happens with this, right?
0: You know, the one area that I'm also kind of concerned for is our friends in New Orleans, Louisiana.
2: Yeah, same.
0: Just because if you're familiar with the topography, the layout of the land around New Orleans, you can see it right here where you have Lake Pontchartrain there.
2: Yes.
0: And the way in which this storm, if it's just south of Lake Pontchartrain and on the north, just north of the eye, it will then have that east to west movement of water.
2: Right, right.
0: That could actually kind of pile up some water into Lake Pontchartrain. So something that I'm monitoring here.
2: And I'll tell you what, if you live in Lake Pontchartrain, you know they have the levee system and they have big gates. There are communities on the other side that are closer to Lake Pontchartrain. If they tell you to evacuate, please do so.
0: Absolutely. That's exactly it. And so our enhanced satellite imagery just showing that to you, the big storm clouds are now beginning to form again around that center of circulation.
2: And more on our severe weather expected to develop across the portions of the Midwest, the Great Lakes. We're going to see some out of the energy coming in out of Canada, rather. The area that we're watching, one area has a level 3 out of 5. This is for the Midwest. And then we've got another portion that's for the Carolinas. They're looking at damaging winds there with some of these storms that will take us through not only today, but into tomorrow and the day after. So let's start in the Midwest. At this hour, we do have some storms moving through, some of them over the Arrowhead and then also into Minneapolis. You just got rocked and are getting rocked across the southern portions of the suburbs there. Heavy rainfall, but look how quickly it is moving. So moving through quickly, there is still a chance for some flash flooding as we go through the day today, but look at Mankato all the way to Fairmont. Now, some of the rainfall totals for the past hour have been less than 1 inch, maybe 1 to 2 inches just south of Mankato. Michael, so these storms are moving quickly. However, later today, we have more energy to work with, and the dew points are through the roof. You've got a front coming through and plenty of storm energy to tap into.
0: Yeah, that storm energy going to allow to act like fuel for the fire with these storms to build and grow, and there's also perhaps a little bit of twisting and turning.
2: Yeah.
0: Not expecting some sort of giant tornado outbreak, but we could see a tornado or two develop in the system.
2: Yeah, no kidding. There's the amount of energy you're talking about. And with and along the front is where we could see a lot of these storms really pop up. Tornado threat extends over from, say, the UP all the way down into Iowa. And, Michael, we could see perhaps EF2 or greater with some of these storms if they happen to pop up. The wind damage will also be perhaps significant this afternoon. We have to wait to see how much clearing we get throughout the rest of the day. Got a few showers this morning, but we have enough time this afternoon for the atmosphere to recharge, if you will. Hail, also a big concern for this area. We're talking egg size, 2 inches in diameter or greater, that could do some property to a lot of you out there as well.
0: Yeah, absolutely. So take care of that and watch for it. I think when it comes to the timeline on things, morning looks okay.
2: Yeah, it's the afternoon.
0: It's right around your drive home from work, right?
2: Right.
0: 4, 5, 6 p.m. where things are going to get real sloppy, to say the least.
2: And then we'll head over to the Carolinas, North Carolina, Southern Virginia, right along the stationary front. So a lot of converging winds here, likely going to spark some of these storms this afternoon. With this area, you're looking at the chance for some strong, damaging winds. What a way to start your Monday. A lot of this will be during the afternoon into the evening hours. Michael, to your point, same story, daytime heating. There you can see where the front is and where some of these storms are developing for. 4, 5, 6. Look at coastal communities, not just the Outer Banks, but all the way down to Wilmington dealing with some of these storms.
0: Yeah, you know, if you draw like a line between, say, Raleigh, Durham, and then over toward the Cape, that's going to kind of be the zone where I think that we could actually see flooding and flood concerns.
2: And a lot of it overnight, too.
0: Exactly. So a lot that we're keeping our eyes on. Wow.
2: Oh,
0: roads looking like rivers here. The tri-state
5: Yeah, saw quite a washout this on Saturday in parts of New Jersey at Seagirt. The intersection completely swallowed up there, Craig, again, turning roads into rivers.
2: It was tough. And then Saturday, we saw lots in the way of flooding as well. This is from New York City. One World Trade getting struck by lightning. You see it right there? Boom.
5: Oh, my God.
2: Man. And I'll tell you what, these storms came in the morning. You had some in the afternoon. It caused flooding all over the tri-state area. This, again, was from Saturday.
5: Yeah, listen to this. Wow, this in what we call the sixth borough of New York, that is Jersey City. And if you look there, there's actually one of those.
2: What is that?
5: You know, that's on the bottom of the screen. You could actually see one of those little, I don't want to call them like automated vehicles that deliver food.
2: Oh, yeah, yeah. Was it a little robot?
5: Exactly. It got stuck.
2: Oh, no. They look like giant coolers.
5: Yeah, that's it. They're right there.
2: That right there. Oh, yeah. They're all over Jersey City.
5: It got stuck in that water, by the way. This is on what they call Grove Street in Jersey City. And, boy, cars just having a difficult time navigating because, again, many roads were underwater.
2: Oof. Also Saturday in upstate New York, Victor, more heavy rain and wind. Look at this. This is what we call a leaf shredder, if you will, pulling some of the leaves down, and look on the ground, a lot of debris, windy conditions. And I'll tell you what, with these storms we had on a Saturday, Michael, even visibility was dropping for a bit. It was intense.
5: Absolutely. That car was lucky that none of those tree limbs or hail, you know, cracked that windshield.
2: Oof.
5: My goodness. Also on Saturday, we head over the Brooklyn Bridge into Brooklyn, New York, and cars at a standstill because of rain rates up to 1 to 3 inches per hour in parts of the city, flooding, causing all kinds of traffic jams, as you can see there on the roadways. What a huge headache if you're trying to get out and about this weekend.
2: Yeah, no kidding. Craziness. And it wasn't just the weekend, but I'll tell you what, look at this, because I saw a lot of flooding. How about this one, Michael?
5: Absolutely. And here's the thing. It wasn't just this weekend. It's also going to be into early this week. A multi-day storm threat moves not only into parts of the upper Midwest and then the Great Lakes states, but also into the Northeast. Tuesday, that severe storm threat will track east toward the Ohio Valley and, of course, back into the 95 corridor. Heavy rain, a huge problem once again with the possibility of even more flooding. So let's show it to you. Friends and family in the upper Midwest, Wisconsin, you're kind of the bullseye that's going to be later on today, as Craig was mentioning earlier, for showers and thunderstorms. But it's not just a Monday threat. Craig, it's a Tuesday threat from Columbus, Ohio. Shout out to the Ohio State University, of course, all the way down toward Nashville. And then by Wednesday, midweek, once again, the 95 corridor under the gun. So we focus on tomorrow, and there it is for you, Craig, from Lexington, Kentucky, all the way up through Pittsburgh.
2: I mean, this is the type of storm activity we could see, again, with some heavy rainfall and damaging winds. Be prepared. You know the drill. You can easily get some power outages with this type of setup, especially because there's so many trees. This is Tuesday, 12 o'clock. Look at Pennsylvania down through West Virginia. Michael highlighting it. That's a pretty impressive line there.
5: That's round
2: number one. Yeah.
5: Yep, round number one for Pittsburgh. And then watch what happens as all of that energy with round number one moves into the Northeast Corridor. Yeah, round number two begins to set up right here, Craig. And Pittsburgh, once again, so not only tomorrow morning, but then again tomorrow evening by 8 p.m., here we go again with another big blast of showers and thunderstorms. Meanwhile, New York City also getting blasted. The next couple of days, not looking all that pretty.
2: No, not at all. And the tail end of it goes all the way down to portions of the Carolinas, East Tennessee as well. Some of the heavier rainfall could lead to 2 to 3 inches, most of that for the upslope areas of West Virginia. You have orographic lift. Then you also talk about some of the other locations, especially closer to the tri-state area. So flash flood threat is also there Tuesday through Wednesday morning with some of those intense rainfall rates picking up. And if you got a 1-2 punch, Michael, a place like Pittsburgh could be dealing with localized flooding, especially with the second round coming through.
5: Yeah, you got that right. So today's kind of that day if you need to get the outdoor errands done. Maybe you're looking at your neighbor's grass and you're looking at yours and saying, listen, I'm not letting my neighbor's yard look 1,000 times better than mine. Today is the day to get that yard work done, because you're not doing it tomorrow morning or tomorrow afternoon with showers and thunderstorms in the forecast. Quick look at the timeline. Again, Craig, I think tomorrow morning, first wave, late morning, early afternoon moves through. Brief little break in time, and then into the afternoon and into the evening, Pittsburgh once again seeing more showers and thunderstorms erupt through the area. Yeah.
2: Travel's going to be tough, I'll tell you what, by car or at airports,
5: Absolutely.
2: Right?
5: Yeah. Tomorrow morning, but then again tomorrow evening by 8 p.m., here we go again with another big blast of showers and thunderstorms. Meanwhile, New York City also getting blasted. The next couple of days, not looking all that pretty.
2: No, not at all. And the tail end of it goes all the way down to portions of the Carolinas, East Tennessee as well. Some of the heavier rainfall could lead to 2 to 3 inches, most of that for the upslope areas of West Virginia, you have orographic lift. Then you also talk about some of the other locations, especially closer to the tri-state area. So flash flood threat is also there Tuesday through Wednesday morning with some of those intense rainfall rates picking up. And if you got a 1-2 punch, Michael, yeah, a place like Pittsburgh could be dealing with localized flooding, especially with the second round coming through.
5: Yeah, you got that right. So today's kind of that day if you need to get the outdoor errands done. Maybe you're looking at your neighbor's grass and you're looking at yours and saying, listen, I'm not letting my neighbor's yard look 1,000 times better than mine. Today is the day to get that yard work done because you're not doing it tomorrow morning or tomorrow afternoon with showers and thunderstorms in the forecast. Quick look at the timeline. Again, Craig, I think tomorrow morning, first wave, late morning, early afternoon moves through. Brief little break in time, and then into the afternoon and into the evening, Pittsburgh once again seeing more showers and thunderstorms erupt through the area.
2: Travel's going to be tough, I'll tell you what, by car or at airports, right?
5: Absolutely.
2: All right, let's see what this Tropical Depression 2 has formed in the Gulf. It is likely going to be named Bertha sometime today. We're all eyes on this system, so are states along the Gulf Coast states. Fox Weather First will be right back.
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18: Strengthening overnight into a catastrophic Category 5 hurricane.
19: So many catastrophic aspects.
20: That's a top 10 storm on record.
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1: It is.
22: Brutal conditions right now. Intense hurricane force winds.
23: We're looking at the worst conditions that we've seen since it came ashore.
24: It feels like little pins and needles.
25: We need to be prepared. You know, the hardworking folks over here are saving lives.
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27: Fox Weather's Hurricane HQ is presented by Belfour Property Restoration, restoring more than property.
5: Good morning. Thank you so much for starting off your Monday with us here on Fox Weather First. I'm Michael Estime.
2: Hey there, I'm Craig Herrera. We have Brett Merwin with us this morning as well. And we're watching the tropics. If you haven't heard, you probably have. If not, we have TD2, Tropical Depression 2, likely going to become Bertha later today. So a lot to break down.
5: Tropical storm watches have been posted for just about 200 miles of real estate right along the Gulf Coast. And you can see it right here. It does extend from slop choppy all the way over to Apalachicola. So we look in Florida right now as we speak, and a lot of areas look okay for right now. Boy, there was a lot of rain and storms in the Tampa-St. Pete area yesterday and the day before. Yeah. That'll continue, but this time a little further toward the north, toward what we call the Big Bend region of Florida. Mm-hmm. That's basically right here from Tampa-St. Pete all the way up toward Tallahassee, which is the state capital. Yeah. But looking at the current advisory, though, winds up to 35 miles per hour.
2: Yeah, waiting for those to reach that 40-mile-per-hour mark. Yesterday they had reconnaissance go in there, found the center of circulation, saw some of the winds as well. And what we watch with this closely is, could this become Bertha later today? National Hurricane Center indicating it probably will be. We got a couple flights scheduled to go in today to take a look at it as well. Michael, here's a look at the cone. The latest steering mechanisms, which we'll go over in great detail in just a moment, do want to take this due west in some cases.
5: You know what's interesting too, Craig, is we'll have to see the exact track of this thing. Some of the forecast models leaning it a little toward the south, meaning that it would be over the Gulf of America longer,
2: right,
5: which could strengthen it given how warm
2: the
5: waters. Exactly. So that means it could, you know, that's why some of the forecast models are projecting, you know, low end, you know, category one hurricane strength or a high end tropical storm. Others want to immediately move it onshore toward Mobile, Alabama. Moment it hits land, it loses the fuel source.
2: Right. Yeah, absolutely. That and the fuel source, by the way, is pretty warm. We'll go over that as well. But look at some of the forecast models. To your point, Michael, a lot of them, even since Friday, started to hint and indicate that we were going to see this westerly trajectory as opposed to early on in the game. There were some that were taking it off the southeast coast, remember? And now we're getting closer to the event. We actually have something to look at. We didn't have an actual storm in the beginning. A lot of the rain at this point, if it stays south, Michael, will bring the heaviest rain over the open waters of the Gulf. However, we watch closely because just a little farther north, and we're talking about a huge area, especially I-10 and south, could be dealing with heavy rain.
5: Yeah, and again, that could be places like New Orleans, Louisiana, and then just south. So if you have any travel plans to New Orleans, Louisiana in the next couple of days, definitely have the umbrella ready and set to go. And really by tomorrow afternoon into tomorrow evening is that go time where you just want to make sure that you have those plans in place.
2: Yeah, for sure. And you know the drill. You live here. Let's talk more about some of the impacts, especially to the Gulf Coast states. Some questions are still up in the air with this one. You can see on the radar where the center of the storm is. Some of those outer bands perhaps getting closer to the coast. But what happens over the next few days really depends on a couple of factors, especially the steering mechanisms and the intensity of the storm. Let's begin with winds at the 5,000-foot level, because a weaker system tends to perhaps follow the lower level winds at 5,000 feet or so. And some of those winds go, to your point, Michael, right over to the Gulf Coast states. We do have an area of high pressure developing over the Great Basin, moving over into the Rockies, the Four Corners region. And when you've got a stronger, intense area of high pressure there, and if you've got a more intense storm, there's more to grab onto, right? So if you've got a taller storm here, Mike, the winds can easily pick it up and take it. So these steering mechanisms and how strong it gets are going to play big time into what happens with potentially Bertha.
5: Yeah, exactly. And we're exactly our tropical storm by that point actually is steered and guided toward.
2: Yes.
5: At this point, it does look like it's going to make that what we call a dog leg left in Gulf. In Gulf, not the Gulf of America, but in Gulf, the actual game.
2: Yeah.
5: And so we're thinking that, impacts toward places like the Gulf Coast, I think about New Orleans, and then eventually toward Houston could be on the table here.
2: Yeah, no kidding. And if you look at this, and if by chance it were to go south of Houston, you look at the storm and this it's going in this direction. You look at this section right here and potentially having big impacts on places like Galveston and Houston as far as some of the rain, the constant onshore winds. That's something we'll watch closely. The exclusive Fox Tropical Threat Model has gone way up on the higher end. So not only are the AI models the traditional models all saying, okay, we're looking at something. Here's what we've got with some of the European and the GFS, the more traditional models. Notice as we go through Tuesday, Michael, they're just off the coast. And then on Wednesday, we start to see a little bit of this and this and this.
5: Right. So, again, there's still a little bit of uncertainty, in other words, toward Wednesday. But I think that one thing that is for certain is the fact that clouds, rain, wind will all be a part of the equation along the immediate shoreline of the Gulf Coast. So that's what I'd be bracing for and preparing for.
3: Yeah.
5: From basically, you know, Panama City, so the panhandle of Florida, all the way through parts of southeast Texas.
3: Agreed. Yeah. Here's a look, by the way, at the Google AI track, very similar to what we saw with some of the others. Here's the Euro AI and all the little squiggly lines. And then the central one would be more of the consensus models. So most models are showing, yes, we've got something moving through this area. And we just have to see how far south it goes and how much intensity it gains by being south or overland.
5: Absolutely. So along with some storm surge potential for our friends and family in the Floridian Panhandle, coastal areas along the coast will have to stay alert for not just flooding, but also dangerous coastal conditions as we look ahead over the next several days. As we mentioned, what's now TD2 expected to become Tropical Storm Bertha within the next, say, 12 to 24 hours or so, has allowed for the National Hurricane Center from basically Mobile, Alabama, all the way through Apalachicola, just south of Tallahassee, to issue those tropical storm watches.
3: Yeah.
5: There was some verbiage that they may be issuing warnings yesterday as well. So we'll see what happens. But you look at some of the buoys way out there in the open waters, and we're already talking about over 25 to 30 mile per hour winds.
3: That's pretty impressive, right? Mm-hmm. And I think the winds, when you look at that and the consistent onshore push, what communities are affected, especially closer to high tide? So you'll watch closely, because at times when you have high tide and constant onshore push, you're probably going to deal with some water inundation. Mm-hmm. Look at that. That's, I mean, pretty impressive. And if it sits off the coast like this, as opposed to closer to the coast, man, we're in business. But look at the winds now. They extend, especially that onshore push continues to blow all the way, not only for the Big Bend, but certainly all to the Florida Panhandle. And then this one you mentioned earlier, you think about Lake Pontchartrain and the water going into perhaps some of these inlets would be a concern.
5: You think about places, this is Mobile Bay right here, that little inlet there. And so, you know, some of the barrier islands out that way, I think about Dolphin Island. Mm. And then to your point, Craig, here's where New Orleans is. And, yeah, you see that wind that kind of jams some of the water into Lake Pontchartrain.
3: Yeah.
5: I'm not saying it's going to be some sort of huge event, but, you know, higher water than usual certainly is going to be expected, with up to 3 feet worth of storm surge. Quick look at the radar right now. Couple of showers passing by Tampa Bay area. Friends in Port St. Joe and Slop Choppy looking a little sloppy with the rain and showers and thunderstorms out your way. But, Craig, here's what the forecast calls for. With all that rain comes that risk for flooding.
3: Yeah, no kidding. This is going to be, in one sense, a bit of a longer week for us along the Gulf Coast states, especially south of I-10. Look at New Orleans, Grand Isle, level 2 out of 4 flash flood threat Wednesday into Thursday. But you stay there as we go through a good chunk of this week. And there's some of the inlets you're hiding, or highlighting, rather. So, Michael, it depends on the trajectory of this storm, because a lot of these locations watching to see where it goes. Look at Houston to Galveston. I think you think about the bay there. That's another area to watch. If you're told, hey, you know what, we should probably evacuate for a brief period, you should probably listen, because this is going to be one of those sloppy-looking storms that could take some time.
5: Yeah, I completely agree with you on that. And then you look at the winds in places like Panama City, Florida, and, yeah, we're talking about sustained winds up to, you know, 10 to 15, gusting, though, close to 30 to 35 miles per hour at times.
3: Fox Weather, your severe weather HQ and a severe weather risk will target the mid-Atlantic on Wednesday and Thursday, bringing with it heavy rain, potential flash flooding, and strong winds, all on the table. Stay with us. Fox Weather First. We'll be right back.
4: I'm Brian Norcross with a Hurricane HQ Minute about the new style forecast cone coming from the National Hurricane Center. With some new thinking and some new math, the NHC has produced a slightly restyled experimental forecast cone for the 2026 season. This is the Hurricane Milton cone we've been used to. Based on past forecast errors, the center of the storm should stay inside the cone about two-thirds of the time. But it turns out the errors across the track, in other words, where on the coast the center of the storm will hit, is better forecast than along the track when it will hit. Using that fact, the new cone looks like this. Not much different, right? But now the center will stay within this cone about 90% of the time. When you compare them, you see that the new experimental cone is slightly bigger and longer. but in practice, they'll be about the same. The key point is that we'll be able to be more confident that the center of the hurricane will stay inside the cone once the 90% cone goes into regular use. Fox Weather, for all seasons, for all America.
3: Monday morning, let's show you what's happening on the roads and runways. This is our travel forecast. We'll start with the Flight Aware Misery map. Two areas that are sticking out to me. Number one, the world's busiest airport in Atlanta due to some delays and cancellations. Also, the major airports around New York. But you'll notice we don't have much as far as wind. So you call ahead of time, figure out what's going out with your airline. If you are flying in or out of Atlanta, or if you're expecting a flight from there, they've had 73 delays and 83 canceled flights so far. Then you look at places across LaGuardia, JFK, and even to Boston. Bangor, Maine also showing some red on the dial there. So check with your airline as well. Most of the storm activity this morning has been over from Minneapolis to Mankato. Storms will pick up again this afternoon, extending all the way into Iowa. Could see some, perhaps some tornadoes, some strong winds and some hail. Meantime, the Northeast feeling great today. Really nice. If you're going to North Carolina or you live there, southern portions of Virginia, you'll be dealing with storms this afternoon as well. Could produce some gusty winds and some hail. Meantime, we're watching TD2, likely going to become Bertha by the end of the day, bringing some rain, lots of it, to portions along the Gulf Coast.
4: I'm Brian Norcross with a Hurricane HQ Minute. Looking back at the impact of the Great Miami Hurricane of 1926 here in downtown Miami. The great storm had moved on by the afternoon of September 18th. A photographer stood right about there and captured the scene. Bayfront Park was littered with ships of all shapes and sizes. In the distance, Miami's original Grand Hotel, the Royal Palm, stood but was damaged and never recovered. The ornate Ingram Building was under construction. It opened in 1927 and survives to this day. Miami's Hotel Row was wounded. Windows in the McAllister Hotel blew out, but the building was used as a hospital after the storm. The Columbus next door lost part of its top floors, and the wind ripped through the Grand Everglades Hotel there on the far right. It was the second half of the giant hurricane that pushed Biscayne Bay 10 or 11 feet above normal high tide. It was a pivotal event in the history of Miami and all of South Florida. Fox Weather, for all seasons, for all America.
1: Good morning. Thanks for staying with us here on Fox Weather First. I'm Britta Merwin alongside Craig Herrera and Michael Estime this morning. We're closely watching the situation in the Gulf. We have a tropical depression, and the odds are increasing that this is going to strengthen to Bertha sometime today. So let's take you outside, get you the update. What does this mean for Gulf Coast residents? You got to be ready, folks. There is a live look at Pensacola, Florida, but as we switch the camera to Carabel, you can see that we have raindrops on the lens. So already at this hour, thunderstorms moving into the Florida Panhandle, all rotating around Tropical Depression number 2. Winds right now, 35 miles per hour. Once it bumps up above 39, it will officially be Bertha. So again, this is just a matter of time. The core is over that warm water. There's no question that we're going to be able to strengthen this above 40 miles per hour. With that said, though, the structure is kind of a little haggard this morning, to be quite honest. We have some wind shear, some dry air, both of which working in our favor. But sometimes that warm water is that secret sauce. And I think in this scenario, it's going to be just enough to bump this up. Mm-hmm. Hurricane hunters, lots of investigation happening today, which is what we need, because we do have a lot of questions to the forecast. And it's the raw data that mm-hmm. they will collect that gets plugged into our computer models that gives us better clarity to what's going to be happening.
3: Yeah, the more information you have, right? Think of it mm-hmm. that way. You read a book, you read the entire thing, you got more information, you got the whole story. Kind of the story of this TD2. You look at the forecast cone right now. Now the National Hurricane Center can put these out. They're talking about this. Britta highlighted, if we go a little farther south, we're likely have a good chance of seeing perhaps
1: a stronger system
3: for sure. Yeah. Maybe even a hurricane if it goes
1: bigger
3: to the land.
1: Bigger impacts for Texas.
3: Absolutely, especially with the trajectory. If you were to see this go due west and it's south of Houston, you think of Galveston Bay, Houston, that would have impacts there because you'd be on that side of the storm, the northeastern quadrant, if you will. But look at all of the models. I mean, there were hints of it last week mm-hmm. when we were leaving you on Friday, and then the weekend team was talking about it. And today, A lot of the consensus models take it due west. How far south, though, does it go?
1: And that's the question. Right now, the consensus model, which is a big player in the National Hurricane Center's forecast, takes it right into New Orleans as a tropical storm. So, again, mainly a heavy rain element. And right now, the heaviest rain on the computer models is south of land. That wouldn't be that bad of a scenario. But again, there's questions. So what's the earliest go time? Always good to be overprepared, right?
3: Absolutely.
1: So here's the timeline. If you live between Texas and Florida, put down the Wheaties, look at your screen, and take a screen grab. You can also download the Fox Weather app so you can keep track of this, but this is the earliest onset of tropical storm conditions.
3: Hurricane hunters taking off from Biloxi, Mississippi this morning to investigate TD2. You may be wondering, what's the point of some of these flights? We mentioned you need the information, and pilots will navigate right through these storm clouds at low altitudes. They're also going to go above it sometimes. Those low altitude flights help determine if this has a closed circulation, and that's how they determined that with the last flight that they went through yesterday. This is an example of a flyover in the Atlantic Ocean during Tropical Storm Franklin back in August of 2023. So all of is what they look at. Taking a look at the WC-130J. This is the one taking off today, this morning. They will be in flight, and they will be taking a look at some of the lower lying areas. A lot of these airplanes come well equipped. Let's take a look at this one specifically just to give you an idea of what it looks like. You are going to see they can cover about 3,500 miles. They're up there potentially for up to 8 to 11 hours. They've got a crew of at least five people. They will fly right through the lower line areas. They drop these drop sounds out of the aircraft into the system so they can get all kinds of information, wind speed, direction, humidity, all of that, and they put that information into the forecast model. They also have, in some cases, some of these have these high frequency winds, so they can map what's going on with the winds, the direction of the winds, right? When they're going through the storm, they have to figure out the direction of the winds to see if we actually have a center of circulation. We have a few more flights that are going on, by the way, as we go through today and into tomorrow. We've got four flights coming in from the WP3D. We mentioned this one. And then we also have the NOAA Jetstream. That's the one that goes way up above the storm systems. So the other one that's going up, the NOAA WP3D, is also very impressive with the instruments that it has. This specific one can be up for about, again, 8 to 11 hours, 3,500 miles as well. It's going to help to determine the exact location of the system. And by the way, they also have the drop sounds. Plus, they have also some impressive radar to take a look at the structure of the system. And that gives us a better idea of what's going on within each tropical system.
1: It's not just the Gulf. We are watching. That's right. We also have a close eye on a lot of action across the Eastern Pacific, where we are tracking Alida and Fausto. We also have an area to watch. So could we be on to the next named storm? Absolutely. We have a lot going on this week. Let's take a wide capture of the Eastern Pacific, our two named systems, our area to watch. By the way, we have a 60% chance development on that tropical wave that's off to the southeast of Fausto. The overall steering pattern, kind of keeping this out in open water, but Fausto will be one to kind of watch for Hawaii. We're 8 to 10 days out, time frame wise. So again, a lot can change between now and then. First up is Alida. So Alida has really fallen apart. Cooler water because this is moving up toward the north, and also we have some wind shear. So, Craig, all things are on our side.
3: Yeah.
1: It is close enough that we're going to get the moisture.
3: For sure.
1: And that's a player not just for Mexico, but for the U.S. As we take a look at its trajectory up to the north, you might see this and be like, oh, my goodness, California.
3: I know.
1: It's not going to be a tropical system by the time it works its way off the shore of California.
3: Yeah, so don't click on any of that bait that might be on social media.
1: It.
3: No, it is going to enhance the rainfall totals, as you mentioned. We've got a few more systems south of there, in fact, two. And we've also got Fausto, by the way, which is impressive. There's a look at Fausto just on its heels of Alida. And then there's another area behind this one. But Fausto likely going to go a little farther to the north and then to go west like
1: look
3: this.
1: Look at the winds.
3: Wow.
1: Fausto is probably going to become our first hurricane of the season. We have had a lot of names marked off the list in the East Pac, but we haven't had the strength with these systems. This is going to be moving into a favorable environment. So again, right now, wind's looking like 105 at its peak intensity. And this is why we're saying we'll watch out for Hawaii. And again, it's way too early to tell.
3: Yeah.
1: It's not until the end of the month that it will be anywhere close to Hawaii. But you can see in the computer modeling why there is some concern. There's a huge spread, but there are computer models that take it closer to Hawaii. And because it's El Nino, water temperatures are warmer than they typically are. Currently around Hawaii, we have warmer temperatures than we usually have. We're usually rocking like 70s in the middle of the summer across the Hawaiian Islands, a little bit warmer than that. So that would help sustain some of the action. Lots of activity anticipated. So Genevieve would be the next name. Again, we have a 60% chance development on the heels of FASTA. So Genevieve will probably be marked off later this week.
3: Let's go to Wednesday. A severe weather threat will hone in on the mid-Atlantic. It could bring some heavy rain, also flooding potential, gusty winds. This does include the Carolinas into portions of Virginia. Again, this is now looking ahead to Wednesday. And Britta, this is the area where we have the level 2 out of 5 for portions of the Carolinas, almost, well, into portions of the mid-Atlantic, if you consider the Delmarva. And then up to the north, we've got a level 1 threat for portions of New England. But let's dive in on this level 2 threat right here. Norfolk, Raleigh, Elizabeth City, you are all in that threat zone. We've got a lot of heat, a lot of humidity. Some of the moisture that we're talking about with TD2 getting flung up to the southeast. Then you throw front in the mix and we're in business.
1: Yep. That's all you need to create the thunderstorms. And this is going to be day 3 of a whole progression of severe weather. So we've already covered earlier this hour what we're expecting on Monday and Tuesday. Mm-hmm. So this is kind of the final cumulative effect. Yeah. You'll notice that we have what is happening with Bertha in the Gulf. Some of that moisture does get locked up into this cold front. It's a minute flavor to it, but it is an oddity that you don't always have with these cold fronts. So a little more moisture available for a state like North Carolina, and that's going to help support some of these thunderstorms that do turn severe Wednesday evening.
3: And with that little added bit of moisture, we could be dealing with a little more flooding as well with some of these storms. We've got a couple days of it.
1: Especially considering that this is going to be day 3.
3: Day 3, exactly. Yeah, so at this point, you've got some saturated ground down to contend with. Here's a look at what we look through as we go through Thursday. The front sags a little farther south. You still have the heat and humidity. Now we're talking about places like Georgia, all the way through South Carolina, even into places like the Gulf. So this will be a concern for us, especially if you're going to be traveling here. A lot of us trying to fly out of Atlanta or perhaps a connection from there. Here's the rainfall total. Look at this, Britta. This is now Wednesday through Friday. Yeah, and look at the Outer Banks. You can't really make it out from this, but you're closer to these numbers here, potentially 5 to 8 inches of rain. That does include the Outer Banks.
1: This could also be a huge hitter for the Appalachians and the Blue Ridge Mountains. Lower rain totals there, but you have topography at play, and you have burn scars, and you also have the lack of vegetation because of Hurricane Helene. So kind of a triple whammy there where you have to be careful. Looking at the rain totals, we're expecting 5 to 8 inches of rain in a place like New Bern. So again, with the potential here of well over a half a foot of rain for parts of Carolinas over a 3-day stretch, we're going to be battling some flood concerns at the end of the week.
3: Yeah, absolutely. That does include the weekend when a lot of you are getting ready to head to the beaches for the weekend. Maybe you live here already. And of course, with that water trying to make it back to the coast, well, remember, some of the water quality is not going to be the best in some cases.
1: And thank you for staying with us here on Fox Weather First.
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4: I'm Brian Norcross with a Hurricane HQ Minute about the new AI computer forecast models at hurricanes. AI models landed with a big splash in 2025, becoming a valuable forecasting resource. This graph represents the 2025 average errors in the predictions made by the various computer models. The lower on the graph, the better. That line with the lowest errors in almost every time period represents the forecasts by the Google DeepMind AI system. By the end of the hurricane season, when Hurricane Melissa was threatening Jamaica, the Hurricane Center was regularly mentioning the Google model as a factor in its thinking. The Google DeepMind model is trained on some 50 years of global weather data and data from almost 5,000 hurricanes and tropical systems. The AI notices the patterns that make the storms tick, and in 2025 produced 50 possible tracks at each forecast time. The final Google forecast was made by averaging those possible tracks. And now the model has been expanded to produce 1,000 possible outcomes, the next step in the AI revolution in tropical forecasting. And a disclosure, I had a very small role as a trusted tester and a consultant on the Google DeepMind project. Fox Weather for all.
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6: 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Thanks for staying with us here on Fox Weather First as we wake up to a Fox Weather Alert. I'm Britta Merwin.
7: Hey there, I'm Craig Herrera. We also have Michael Esme with us this morning, the Fox Weather Alert, dealing with the tropics.
6: Yeah, we have Tropical Depression number 2. This is on its way to strengthening to become Tropical Storm Bertha, which is what we're expecting later today. And the Florida Panhandle waking up to thunderstorms rotating around that Tropical Depression. We do have Tropical Storm watches that are issued, so that should be enough to sort of give you the heads up of the direction we're going. It's not a matter of if, it is just when. Mm-hmm. We do have a lot of Hurricane Hunter flights today, but if you live from Mobile to Apalachicola, you already have your hand dealt. You know that Tropical Storm conditions are possible, so you need to make sure that you prepare for that. We're going to have the thunderstorms today at times of high tide. We'll see those water levels a little bit higher.
7: For sure. And right now it goes right to the state line with Louisiana, but that's likely going to include that as we go through the next 24 to 48 hours. There's a look at TD2 right now. Continues to move with winds at 35 miles per hour. It is so close. Mm-hmm. There is a center of circulation, which is why we got to the TD2.
6: Yeah, that part's already marked off. So
7: marked
6: this is
7: off.
6: A wind speed thing.
7: Exactly. Yeah. So we're just, what are we, 38? So... We're at 38 miles per hour? I missed that.
6: We're at 35.
7: 35, so 5 more miles.
6: You know, 5 more miles per hour, we'll officially have a tropical storm. We're expecting that to happen today. Right now, the peak winds within the forecast go up to 50 miles per hour with this moving onshore somewhere around Louisiana. That could certainly change, and that's why the Hurricane Hunters have such an aggressive docket for their flights. We have, I think, 7 flights between now and tomorrow, 6 or 7. Mm-hmm. We need that raw data to determine, is this going to stay over water, which is reflected by some of these computer models, or does it move onshore, which is what the consensus is going with for Louisiana. That makes a big difference if you live in western Louisiana and Texas, so stay tuned.
7: Yeah.
6: And thanks for staying with us this morning on Fox Weather First. I'm Britta Merwin.
7: And I'm Craig Herrera. We appreciate you. Stay with us. More on our top story. Tropical Depression 2 has formed in the Gulf. It will likely be named Bertha sometime today. That and more when Fox Weather continues on FBN. Mornings with Maria Bartiromo is coming up next. Stay with us.

0: This is the sound of Claire cooking dinner at home. And that's the sound of a fraud alert from Wells Fargo flagging a charge for a pricey restaurant in Paris. Considering Claire isn't in Paris right now, that seemed odd to the bank and to Claire. Two taps later, Claire says nope to the charge and Wells Fargo is on the case. However you make money work, Wells Fargo can work with that.
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4: Hello and welcome inside Fox Weather First. We appreciate you sticking with us this morning as we enter our 6 a.m. hour here on the East Coast. I'm Britta Merwin.
5: And I'm Craig Herrera. We also have Michael Estime with us this morning. And all eyes on the tropic. We are on a Fox Weather Alert. We've got Tropical Depression 2 right in the Gulf right now. Mm-hmm.
4: This is expected to turn into Bertha later today. In fact, we already have tropical storm watches issued for parts of the Gulf Coast. So there's a look-see. We're going to give you a nice panoramic view of some of our Gulf Coast cities. We are waking up to thunderstorms in the panhandle around Apalachicola because of Tropical Depression number 2. So already feeling the taste of that tropical weather. Let's go through the overview. Craig's going to handle some big questions that we have and some of the answers that we'll be looking for today. But the overview is that we have a tropical depression, so the center certainly there. We accomplished that yesterday. Mm-hmm. And we're starting to see more thunderstorm development closer to the core, which could be a signal that that warm water is going to allow for that pressure to drop and the winds to come up. That's what will turn this into Bertha, which we're anticipating to happen later today.
5: Yeah, no kidding. And taking a look at the right now, what we're looking at as far as where it would go, you're looking all the way into Wednesday and into Thursday. Wednesday, we've got at this point perhaps pretty strong winds. Where are we at now?
4: 50
5: miles per hour. So definitely a tropical storm. We'll see how which direction this goes as far as south or north. And some of the models are still trying to pick up on this. So the information we get from the hurricane hunters today will certainly help out.
4: Absolutely. As I mentioned, we do have watches up. So if you live from Mobile to Apalachicola, you guys need to make sure that you're prepared for tropical storm conditions. That means that you're going to have some heavy downpours that can lead to flooding. That's probably the biggest concern that you should have on your plate right now is the flood element. Will high tide be higher? Absolutely. But it's not going to be anything different than avoiding the spots that you typically would as a local. But let's face it, it's summer. It's Florida. We have a lot of non-locals that are staying along the Florida panhandle. So make sure that you're educating yourself, especially if you have a vacation plan this week. There's a look at those thunderstorms moving on in. And we also have some activity south of Louisiana that, of course, moving to the south because it's wrapping around the circulation. Mm-hmm. Here's what Craig was talking about. A lot of our computer models move this out to the west. The question is, are we exposed to the water? Are we on land? The consensus model right now, which is a huge player for the National Hurricane Center, takes it right into Louisiana midweek.
5: Yeah, and let's see. I mean, do we get to those 50-mile-per-hour winds? Do we have a tropical storm? Regardless, we'll see where the heavy rain goes. Right now, we do have indications it'll be south of the coastline, but don't bank on that. Mm-hmm. A little movement to the north, and we've got all that rain that you saw there over the open waters moving over land, especially south of I-10. So this is going to be your time to be ready to go. Make sure that you know when to go, because a lot of you will be watching this closely here.

0: unrelated reason. I was throwing out a first pitch for those rain delay jerseys that went viral with the Dunedin Blue Jays. And then slowly but surely, the area to watch with a low end chance of development turned into medium chance of development, then high, then TD2. And now I'm here talking about what will likely be Bertha come later this afternoon. Now, I will say the National Hurricane Center, they've been on top of this every step of the way. And a huge reason as to why we have a much better understanding and the models are able to better forecast for what could happen is because of the hurricane hunters and their reconnaissance missions. They've been flying a lot of low-level missions to get closer to that center, that surface center. And when you input that data into some of the models, it will have a much better picture of what will happen. I'll say within the next 36 hours, we have a great idea, but then we start to get into uncertain territory. And that's where, folks, if you're along the Texas coast, you need to be watching. I have a vacation planned along the Texas coast coming up after this, so I'm also watching this for some personal reasons, too. Mother Nature follows me, which is somewhat unfortunate, but hey, as a meteorologist, I like to watch things unfold. The big thing for Tampa right now and the St. Pete area, right now I'm in Clearwater Beach. As Britta mentioned, there are so many tourists that are flocking to this area. Hey, I mean, it's the middle, latter part of summer. School is maybe not right around the corner, but for Southerners, it's getting close. I know Northerners, you've got a long time to go. Summer vacation for some of you just happened a few weeks ago. But down south, we're in the thick of summer and starting to wind down. And so the big message that I have for people is because these thunderstorms are not consistent, it's scattered. You have people that still want to go out to the beach. They want to hang out, enjoy any pocket of dry time that they can. And that's fine, but you also have to understand that lightning, I think, is going to be the biggest concern here for folks along the west coast of the Florida Peninsula. It's been very hit or miss. Yesterday, I was sitting watching the World Cup final, and a lot of people were expressing frustration that it wasn't a straightforward forecast. They're saying, well, it could rain, but it also couldn't rain. And when it rains, it pours here in Florida. But the message here, especially with the flash flooding concerns, guys, is the fact that they are so splash and dash. If you look at the last 24-hour rainfall reports, you have some spots that have seen a quarter of an inch, and then you drive maybe 3 miles in any which way, and you have a spot that's seen over 2 inches of rain. So that's going to be the key concern. Very niche flooding, but somewhere could get over 6 inches of rain over the next couple days, guys.
1: Yeah.
2: Yeah, no, Haley, with all the flights that we have scheduled with the hurricane hunters today, I think that's going to bring the clarity to the forecast. Until we get that clarity, though, let's have the conversation of, could this be a hurricane? You know, there are a couple computer models that show that. That would only be an issue if it stays on that southerly track and stays exposed to that warm water. But for Texans, that might be something that they're, you know, keeping in the back of their mind.
0: I mean, as they should. And here's the thing, especially when it comes to tropical forecasting. It's one outlier model that everybody says, eh, whatever, we don't have to worry about it. And then that one outlier then becomes the model consensus. And so you can't just rule it out. And the fact that we do have a few models latching on to that idea, not to say that that forecast is set in stone, but it's always a matter of preparing for the worst, hoping for the best. And again, for the Texas coast, because we are still in this uncertain territory, it's best to understand what you might have to change. Maybe you have a vacation to Corpus Christi or to Galveston, Port Aransas, Texas, by middle half to latter part of the week. If you can adjust those plans, maybe you start thinking about that. And if you can't, bring some board games. Go to the store, buy some board games just in case. But I never rule out the warm waters of the Gulf of America. We've seen it play out so many times, you guys. And I can confirm I had a quick little couple hours at the beach when I first arrived here before the thunderstorms really started to roll in. It's warm. Official water temperatures reading at over 86 degrees. So the wind shear, that's the limiting factor. But the water, we've seen it so many times, it can sometimes outweigh the wind shear.
1: That water always wins. And you said it best, my friend. Prepare for the worst and hope for the best. Fox Weather meteorologist Haley Meyer will check in with you throughout the day, live from Clearwater Beach in Florida. When it comes to the specific impacts along the Gulf Coast states, a few things are still up in the air. So what happens over the next few days is largely going to be up to two factors. Number one, the steering patterns, the steering mechanisms. We're going to highlight what's going on with two areas of high pressure, plus the intensity of the storm itself. Still a bit of a question, as we've been talking about with the forecast. So when you look, number one, at what's been going on, we have an area of high pressure here. We have one over basically the Rockies. We are looking at the winds here at 5,000 feet. Notice this. You're like, oh, wow. So this thing may actually be steered over into the southeast. But then you look at that high pressure that's coming out of the Rockies, the Great Basin, it's stronger. Now, does this system, what is now TD2, grow in intensity? Does it grow taller? And the bigger it is,

0: the more the stronger it is, the more likely it is going to be picked up by this area of high pressure. Even if not, I think this high pressure is going to be the dominant feature.
1: Yeah, it's just so strong.
0: It's right
1: also,
0: there.
1: Also, tropical systems, they like the path of least resistance.
0: Yes.
1: They don't want to work too hard. It's like showing up to your workout and just saying, I just want to do a little bit. That's what hurricanes and tropical storms and sometimes depressions, again, the stronger, the more likely that scenario. But, you know, all the computer models are hooking on to the fact that that ridge of high pressure to the west is going to be the driving factor. Now, how close it hugs the coastline is what really determines the intensity and the impacts.
0: Yeah, and then how much of a player does that weaker air high pressure play? Because looking at where this is positioned over the Gulf Coast states.
1: Yeah, once we slam down to the south.
0: Now you've got like a caboose pushing you, like a tailwind.
1: Exactly. What ends up in the beginning being something that can draw to the north ends up being something that reinforces the other high. And then the gravy train is completely pushing to the west, which is, I think, why a lot of these computer models are showing that westerly track. Mm-hmm. It's got the afterburner with that second ridge of high pressure.
0: That's a good way to put it, the afterburner. Plus, let's talk about those water temperatures. You heard Haley talk about the 86-degree reading. We have waters that are in the 90s. So the farther or the more time it has in the water, plus the farther south if it goes on this side here.
1: Yeah, if it gets down to that 90-degree water, which is more south of its current position,
0: right,
1: it would definitely lead to strengthening.
0: Absolutely. And a lot of the models are indicating that this is going to go due west. We just have to figure out where it's going to go.
1: Along with some potential storm surge and, yes, thunderstorms for the Florida panhandle this morning, we're on alert for flooding, dangerous coastal conditions. And again, with that westerly track, we're not just talking about Florida. Let's talk about the coastal impacts. This morning, we do have a tropical storm watch, which is now in effect. Again, right now, this is a tropical depression. Mm-hmm. National Hurricane Center doing a great job of being proactive. We know that we're going to have tropical storm conditions possible, which is why the watch is in effect.
0: Yeah, remember that deals with those winds too, right? The stretch goes all the way to the state line. You see Mississippi and Alabama there. It's a matter of time that that starts to expand over into places like Louisiana as well as into Mississippi. We've got just the boot in some cases that we'll watch. Michael Estime, we bring you into the conversation because it's all about impacts regardless of what happens. That's what we
1: focus
0: always
1: on
0: talk
1: the
0: about.
1: Impacts.
0: Absolutely.
2: Absolutely, guys. And that where the tropical storm watch is about 200 miles in real estate. And just a little back of the envelope calculation, there's about 12 to 14 primary named inlets in between those two points. I mention that because if that area of low pressure that you're seeing continues on its track like this, let's say it kind of splits the difference between that top line and that bottom line. The problem is that the winds are going to be coming in this sort of direction. And anywhere where there's a little inlet that kind of faces toward the east, we could see a little bit of water pile into that location. And so could we see some storm surge? Absolutely, up to 3 feet is possible. Wind's certainly an issue. Already some of our buoys measuring winds close to 30 miles per hour. But that is going to intensify quickly. Look at the timeline, upper left side of your screen. This is by 6 to 8 p.m. this evening. And as our system eventually becoming Bertha at this point by tomorrow morning starts to strengthen. We're talking winds over 40 miles per hour. And again, it is tightening quick and in a hurry. And so the closer you are toward that center of circulation, the gustier the winds are. You'd expect to see larger waves. And again, up to 3 feet of storm surge is possible. It's not a huge amount of storm surge, but Britta and Craig, that's certainly enough to where you want to be mindful, especially if you're a boater or a mariner. A couple of scattered showers toward Tampa Bay, Mobile Bay, also seeing that Panama City just south and east of where you are. Also seeing a couple of scattered showers and thunderstorms as we speak. And there is that flood threat, guys, right along the coastline, basically today into early tomorrow from New Orleans all the way back toward Tallahassee.
1: Still ahead, severe storms are targeting the upper Midwest. We have a level 3 out of 5 risk today for severe weather, including tornadoes, large hail, and yes, damaging winds. It's a kickoff to a 3-day event. We'll give you the timeline next.
3: 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Considering Claire isn't in Paris right now, that seemed odd. 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Two taps later, Claire says nope to the charge, and Wells Fargo is on the case. 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

0: This is the sound of Claire cooking dinner at home. And that's the sound of a fraud alert from Wells Fargo flagging a charge for a pricey restaurant in Paris. 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Two taps later, Claire says nope to the charge and Wells Fargo is on the case. 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
2: Welcome back. Thanks for staying with us here on Fox Weather First. I'm Britta Merwin alongside Craig Herrera and Michael Estime this morning. Odds are going up for Bertha, folks. We have a tropical depression that is TD number 2 in the Gulf. And later today, we're anticipating it to strengthen to a full-blown tropical storm. In fact, we have watches already issued from Mobile to Apalachicola. There's a nice view of the Gulf Coast this morning. You got New Orleans. That is a town that is watching this system very closely. Lake Charles, Louisiana, some bigger questions. What does this mean for western parts of Louisiana and the Texas coastline? And in Carrabelle, Florida, yes, those are raindrops on the lens. We've had thunderstorms move onto the panhandle this morning, rotating around tropical depression number 2. Here's the latest. So the latest in from the National Hurricane Center, we have winds at 35 miles per hour. So again, once we're above 39, it's officially a tropical storm. And we're expecting that to happen sometime today. Hurricane hunters, by the way, have a huge full docket. The problem with this setup is, A, it's taken a little bit of time, Craig, to develop. Mm-hmm. It's messy, it's disorganized, which is a headache for computer models. We need the data.
3: Yeah.
2: So that's why the hurricane hunters are going to fly this in and out multiple times to get us that data to put in the computer models, and that will give us the clarity we need.
3: Yeah, for sure, because right now we do have a lot of questions, as do the models. And when you take a look at the areas that we're watching specifically right along the Gulf Coast, you watch major cities all the way from Mobile, New Orleans, Lake Charles, Houston, Corpus Christi, you're watching closely as well. Because look how broad it is by the time we get into Saturday, the area to watch. And still questions there. Does it go over
2: also,
3: land? Does it stay over water?
2: Saturday? This is like a whole week event.
3: Yeah.
2: Right now, it's very slow moving. And part of that is because we have two challenging areas of high pressure. Mm-hmm. Craig's going to dive into those details. But there's a reason behind that. There's the computer models. The consensus, which is really important to the NHC, goes right into Louisiana midweek.
3: Yeah, New Orleans could be looking at something there. But then you'd look at every community along the coast before you get to New Orleans on the eastern side, maybe dealing with the heavier rain. Right now, the outlook has some of the rain just south, but a little farther north, and we're in business for some of the heavier rain. So we really watch to see. But day after day of this, you know you're going to have some potential flooding. This is your time to be ready. So when they say go, please listen up and do so. Fox Weather, your severe weather HQ. More severe weather expected to develop today across portions of the Mississippi Valley, the Great Lakes, the Midwest. This is from energy coming in from Canada. Also, we've got a lot of storm energy to work with. We have a level 3 out of 5 severe storm risk. It does include more in the way of gusty winds, hail, and also the chance for tornadoes. Then we're going to look at the Carolinas as well, because the Carolinas could be looking at some damaging winds. This also includes southern Virginia. And this is going to take us, by the way, through about Thursday. So let's get started with the Midwest. Here's the area highlighted, level 3 out of 5. It goes all the way back into portions of Iowa. We've got some storms this morning. This is round 1, by the way. We'll watch for more of these to reignite later this afternoon. Minneapolis to Mankato, you were rocked this morning. Look how quickly these storms are moving. Britta, so that is some good news for us. You got a little wave just to the south here, but the good news is they're moving relatively quickly here.
2: Yeah, that lowers the flood potential.
3: Yeah.
2: Sometimes, though, that ups the wind potential.
3: Yes.
2: Right now, we have 1 severe thunderstorm warning out for Cook County and Lake County in Minnesota. So, again, just one part of this line creating some wind gusts above 60 miles per hour. But as we work our way through round 2 later today, there's going to be a lot more widespread warnings. It looks like it could start as supercells, meaning that we have independent thunderstorms developing late in the afternoon. Those can produce large hail. They can produce tornadoes. And it's going to be that warm sector between the cold front and the warm front where we have the highest potential for these supercells to develop, especially Iowa to Wisconsin. That's the zone where we could see probably the highest chance of a tornado. You can see the tornado risk is far-reaching. It goes all the way up into the UP. But again, I would really focus on northeast Iowa, south-central Wisconsin. That looks to be the spot where we probably have the most wind shear, the highest spin potential. So what happens after we have these independent thunderstorms? Well, eventually we'll have a line of thunderstorms thunderstorms kind of catch up to them, the whole Pac-Man scenario.
3: Yeah.
2: And when that happens and they meet, it turns into a wind threat. Mm-hmm. And so on top of that, we could have very powerful straight-line winds.
3: Also damaging hail with these storms. Let's head to portions of North Carolina.
2: Our second hotspot.
3: Second hotspot, level 2 out of 5. We've got a stalled front here. You got a lot of heat and moisture in place, and you got the converging winds here that's going to give us enough lift to produce some of these storms. So some of these storms will take us through the day today and into tomorrow. Damaging winds, a major concern here. You've got a lot of trees, in some cases, some hills, especially once you come off of western North Carolina. The afternoon and overnight hours, we'll watch, I would say even watch portions of the coastal North Carolina. Mm-hmm. Look at the Outer Banks, Hatteras over to Norfolk. This is 4 o'clock this afternoon, and some of those cells look pretty nasty. Yeah, and you see this one? Look what happened. Yeah. Let me go back in time real quick, because that one just kind of filled in. And then you talk about the mountains, Britta. You got some of these isolated storms that come through as well.
2: Multiple hot spots to look out for.
4: Wow. Roads looking like rivers here in the tri-state. Yeah, saw quite a washout. This on Saturday in parts of New Jersey at Seagirt. The intersection completely swallowed up there, Craig, again, turning roads into rivers.
3: It was tough. And then Saturday, we saw lots in the way of flooding as well. This is from New York City. One World Trade getting struck by lightning. You see it right there? Boom.
4: Oh, my God.
3: Man. And I'll tell you what, these storms came in the morning. You had some in the afternoon. It caused flooding all over the tri-state area. This, again, was from Saturday.
4: Yeah, listen to this. Wow, this in what we call the 6th borough of New York, that is Jersey City. And if you look there, there's actually one of those.
3: What is that?
4: You know, that's on the bottom of the screen. You could actually see one of those little, I don't want to call them like automated vehicles that deliver food.
3: Oh, yeah, yeah. Was it a little robot?
4: Exactly. It got stuck.
3: Oh, no. They look like giant coolers.
4: Yeah, that's it. They're right there.
3: Right there. Oh, yeah. They're all over Jersey City.
4: It got stuck in that water, by the way. This is on what they call Grove Street in Jersey City. And, boy, cars just having a difficult time navigating because, again, many roads were underwater.
3: Oof. Also Saturday in upstate New York, Victor, more heavy rain and wind. Look at this. This is what we call a leaf shredder, if you will, pulling some of the leaves down, and look on the ground, a lot of debris, windy conditions. And I'll tell you what, with these storms we had on a Saturday, Michael, even visibility was dropping for a bit. It was intense.
4: Absolutely. That car was lucky that none of those tree limbs or hail, you know, cracked that windshield.
3: Oof.
4: My goodness. Also on Saturday, we head over the Brooklyn Bridge into Brooklyn, New York, and cars at a standstill because of rain rates up to 1 to 3 inches per hour in parts of the city, flooding causing all kinds of traffic jams, as you can see there on the roadways. What a huge headache if you're trying to get out and about this weekend.
3: Yeah, no kidding. Craziness. And it wasn't just the weekend, but I'll tell you what, look at this, because I saw a lot of flooding. How about this one, Michael?
4: Absolutely. And here's the thing. It wasn't just this weekend. It's also going to be into early this week. A multi-day storm threat moves not only into parts of the upper Midwest and then the Great Lakes states, but also into the Northeast. Tuesday, that severe storm threat will track east toward the Ohio Valley and, of course, back into the 95 corridor. Heavy rain, a huge problem once again with the possibility of even more flooding. So let's show it to you. Friends and family in the upper Midwest, Wisconsin, you're kind of the bullseye that's going to be later on today, as Craig was mentioning earlier, for showers and thunderstorms. But it's not just a Monday threat. Craig, it's a Tuesday threat from Columbus, Ohio. Shout out to the Ohio State University, of course, all the way down toward Nashville. And then by Wednesday, midweek, once again, the 95 corridor under the gun. So we focus on tomorrow, and there it is for you, Craig, from Lexington, Kentucky, all the way up through Pittsburgh.
3: I mean, this is the type of storm activity we could see, again, with some heavy rainfall and damaging winds. Be prepared. You know the drill. You can easily get some power outages with this type of setup, especially because there's so many trees. This is Tuesday, 12 o'clock. Look at Pennsylvania down through West Virginia. Michael highlighting it. That's a pretty impressive line there.
4: That's round number one.
3: Yeah.
4: Yep, round number one for Pittsburgh. And then watch what happens as all of that energy with round number one moves into the Northeast Corridor. Yeah, round number two begins to set up right here, Craig. In Pittsburgh, once again, so not only tomorrow morning, but then again tomorrow evening by 8 p.m., here we go again with another big blast of showers and thunderstorms. Meanwhile, New York City also getting blasted. The next couple of days, not looking all that pretty.
3: No, not at all. And the tail end of it goes all the way down to portions of the Carolinas, East Tennessee as well. Some of the heavier rainfall could lead to 2 to 3 inches, most of that for the upslope areas of West Virginia. You have orographic lift. Then you also talk about some of the other locations, especially closer to the tri-state area. So flash flood threat is also there Tuesday through Wednesday morning with some of those intense rainfall rates picking up. And if you got a 1-2 punch, Michael, yeah, a place like Pittsburgh could be dealing with localized flooding, especially with the second round coming through.
4: Yeah, you got that right. So today's kind of that day if you need to get the outdoor errands done. Maybe you're looking at your neighbor's grass and you're looking at yours and saying, listen, I'm not letting my neighbor's yard look 1,000 times better than mine. Today is the day to get that yard work done because you're not doing it tomorrow morning or tomorrow afternoon with showers and thunderstorms in the forecast. Quick look at the timeline. Again, Craig, I think tomorrow morning, first wave, late morning, early afternoon moves through. Brief little break in time, and then into the afternoon and into the evening, Pittsburgh once again seeing more showers and thunderstorms erupt through the area. Yeah.
3: Travel's going to be tough, I'll tell you what, by car or at airports,
4: absolutely.
3: Right?
4: Absolutely.
3: And here are the headlines that we are tracking right now, sponsored by T-Mobile for Business. We're looking at Tropical Depression number 2, likely going to become Bertha sometime today. It is right in the Gulf, closer to the Big Bend of Florida. We'll talk about the impacts coming up and where we expect this might go. Still a lot of questions, and the hurricane hunters are going in there to investigate a little bit more to give us a little more data to try to figure out what this is doing. We're also talking about the severe storm threat for portions of the Midwest. This includes Iowa up into portions of Wisconsin. Talked about the chance for some tornadoes. EF2 or stronger, a possibility. Some strong winds as well. And then let's not forget the hailstones. That's also a possible force this afternoon. Then we're talking about the Eastern Pacific. We've got two named systems. We've got Elita and Fausto, and they're right on each other's trails. And a lot of those, one of them could bring some more in the way of moisture to portions of the Southwest where we have monsoon going on right now. Eastern Pacific is also on fire as we watch the tropics. All of this and more. Stay with us. It's coming up just ahead.
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4: 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We are back now on Fox Weather. I'm Michael Estiman.
3: And I'm Craig Herrera with Britta Merwin as well. This morning we are watching, at this point, TD2 likely going to become Bertha later today.
4: Yeah, there is trouble in the tropics, yeah, to say the very least. Tropical Depression 2, as you mentioned, expected to strengthen within the next 12 to 24 hours. We have our next intermediate advisory that's expected here at 7 a.m. Central Time. That is 8 a.m. Eastern Time, with a full advisory expected at 10 a.m. Central, which is 11 o'clock Eastern Time. We'll, of course, bring that to you live as it happens right here on Fox Weather, your Hurricane HQ. Let's get to our 5 a.m. advisory, where current winds are at 35 miles per hour. Craig, we're waiting for those winds to wind up and tighten and strengthen up to 40. At that point, the National Hurricane Center will then classify Tropical Depression 2 as Tropical Storm Bertha.
3: And you look at the location right now, Michael, it is far enough off the coast where you can see why they think this will get to that point with those 40-mile-per-hour winds. They did they looked at the lower circulation with the aircon. They went in, took a look at it, found that. And then you look at this, and they're like, all right, we've got to start to issue these tropical storm watches. Right now, they go right to the state line with Alabama and Mississippi, but likely going to be included as we go through the days ahead. But they go all the way back to portions of the Big Bend of Florida, my friend.
4: Absolutely. And that mileage, by the way, is about 200 miles. Man. And I was doing a little back of the envelope calculation. There's about 12 to 14 little inlets. And the reason why that's notable to talk about is because as this thing kind of winds up and it turns in that westerly direction, you are going to be experiencing an east to west wind, so sort of like this, and that kind of helps to drive in some of that Gulf of America water into some of those little inlets, at which point you can see water start to pile up, and that can lead to some storm surge issues.
3: Yeah, if you live in one of those locations or close to it, you know the drill. Listen, pay attention closely. Still some questions as to what this is doing, but when you look at this, you're looking all the way to the week ahead by the time perhaps the center will be somewhere close to Texas if this is the way that it goes. So this is a week-long event where we'll be watching closely who's going to get in on the rain, who's going to get in on the winds, the storm surge, if you will. Consensus right now, look at this one, Michael. New Orleans, if you were to go off of this at this point, you'd be looking at the center of this going over you, but it's places north of there that would be feeling impacts as well.
4: Yeah, and Lake Pontchartrain, we're talking to you just north of NOLA, and then just south of the city, very heavy rain expected in some of the bayous. Radar just showing you an active feature with lots of rain over toward Port St. Joe. This will only continue over the next several hours.
3: And when it comes to the specific impacts to the Gulf Coast states, like we said, a lot of things are still up in the air. So what happens over the next few days will largely be up to two factors. How strong, how intense does this storm get, and the steering mechanisms? Let's begin with tomorrow and the forecast models and where this would likely have at this point. Probably Bertha. We'll put a question mark on it just in case. South of the coast here, some of the winds at 5,000 feet up into the air, you've got some pretty strong winds that would perhaps try to pull this to places like Georgia. However, there's another area of high pressure coming off the Great Basin and into the Rockies, and the steering mechanisms with this one would help to tug this due west, Michael. So what happens at this point? Which one wins out? Plus, you also think about this, Michael. Let's talk about this. This perhaps, especially if it's intense and bigger storm, will likely follow this area of high pressure. They like to follow that path of least resistance. Then you've got this one, Michael. This one is almost like I'm going to push you along. Like that.
4: Yeah.
3: Look at that. Right there. Boom. So it would give you more of like not a tailwind, but more reinforcement from behind.
4: A little oomph.
3: Yeah, a little oomph. So you got this here and then you got this here.
4: Yeah, I think it'll be interesting because, you know, at least how we're determining this to play out is that it may stay over the open waters of the northern Gulf.
3: Yes.
4: And should that happen, the northern Gulf of America water temperatures, as you can see right there. Look at that sliver where it's in the upper 80s, low 90s. That's like a jacuzzi. You know what we love doing in jacuzzis and hot tubs?
3: Relax.
4: Luxuriating in there.
3: Exactly.
4: And let me tell you something. So do tropical storms. And that could become a high-end tropical storm, if not a low-end hurricane with some of our forecast models, if that scenario plays out.
3: Yeah, if it were to follow this path here farther south, you've got those warmer waters you were talking about. And then you look at what happens beyond Wednesday. There is some uncertainty. Some of them still take it to the north. A lot of the models do take it off due west. But it's that stronger organized system that would likely pull that over to the west. A lot of the models, the traditional and the AI, have been dealing with this. And we'll wait for the hurricane hunters to go ahead and take a look at this. In the meantime, Michael, we're looking at places along the Florida Gulf Coast as well, looking for what could be happening here.
4: Yeah, absolutely. We, of course, have lots going on. We want to bring in Fox Weather meteorologist Haley Meyer now. She's, of course, live in Clearwater Beach, Florida, this morning. That's just west of Tampa, St. Pete. And, Haley, I'm curious to just get your perspective on the storm and what could be Bertha in the next, say, 12 hours or so.
12: Yeah, well, I mean, Michael, I think over the weekend, you and I were onto something. You can never underestimate the warm waters of the Gulf of America. We've seen a few things shift. The wind shear, compared to what the models were forecasting for, was not quite as strong. And I think that's one key reason as to why now we're talking about this rapid succession of what feels like an area to watch. And then now we're already talking about Bertha, the name of a tropical storm. And so you might have missed a lot if you weren't checked into the weather over the weekend. But if you're not, I don't blame you. But what we're looking at right now here across the Tampa St. Pete, the Clearwater Beach area, is just these outer bands that are going to be splash and dash, hit or miss, showers, thunderstorms, lightning, but also with the winds that are pushing onto shore, we're also looking at an increased rip current risk, and that will stay in place likely from today into tomorrow as well. So beachgoers, not the most perfect beach vacation, but I will say I was hanging out on the sand in Clearwater Beach yesterday. And there were a lot of people that were still able to go out and maximize the most of the peaks of sunshine. Now, I do say there are peaks of sunshine because we have some cloud candy going on right now. Or I guess eye candy, but I call it cloud candy. And what you can see is actually these separate bands of cloud cover and moisture. You've got one that's pushing off towards the right or towards my left. And then behind it, a little bit further into the distance, you can see another layer of towering thunderstorms. And so you have these smaller pockets of drier air that's weaseling its way in. And so some areas are completely dry while others are starting to see training effects of storms. And so you can actually tell that quite clearly on the 24-hour rainfall totals, where some spots have seen over 2 inches and others, maybe a few miles to their west or to their east, have seen just a quarter of an inch. Now, I will say for Clearwater, we were very dry the majority of the day yesterday, just a couple of pockets of drizzle. But right around halftime of the FIFA World Cup final, it was pouring and it poured hard. So when it rains, it pours here in Florida. Right now, though, I think we're really going to be focused on spots like Apalachicola. That's where they've also seen already 2 inches of rain, and that's where the banding is starting to set up. And so that's the biggest threat with flash flooding. The Tampa St. Pete area, we do have a low-level threat for some flash flood potential. But at this point, especially as this low-level center starts to pull off towards the west-northwest, it's going to take those heavy rain back out towards parts of the Gulf of America. Right now, we're on the outer periphery of some of those rain bands. So as it moves west, it'll leave this area more so in the clear, drier air we'll filter in by about midweek.
4: Yeah, you know, Haley, there's so much that we have to keep an eye on. Not just that, but also, you know, does this move a little further toward the north, right?
3: Yeah.
4: Does it move a little further toward the south and stay over the open waters of the northern Gulf of Mexico?
3: Yeah.
4: You know, there's a lot that we have to digest with this. And, of course, we're looking forward to the reconnaissance flights from the hurricane hunters to get more information to feed into our models.
3: It'll help out quite a bit.
4: Absolutely. Fox Weather meteorologist Haley Meyer for us live on the ground in Clearwater Beach, Florida. Haley, thank you. We'll check back in with you in just a bit. Meantime, there's a lot of questions that we still need answers to. And one of those questions is, all right, what does the storm surge potential for places like the panhandle of Florida look like? I know a lot of folks that love vacationing, not just in Pensacola Beach, but Mexico Beach. You have Port St. Joe, Destin.
3: Destin, yeah. I always think of Destin, too,
4: yeah,
3: right?
4: Panama City Beach.
3: For sure.
4: You know, a lot of great areas. Could you see storm surge impacts? That's a huge question. Well, right now, as we mentioned, we have those tropical storm watches that have been posted. This is a really great graphic to look at because it gives us an idea on what the winds look like and then what the forecast wind projections look like. Mm-hmm. And let's be honest here, Craig and I were just geeking out over the past couple of minutes just about the intensity, the location, and the speed with some of these forecast models. And Craig, you and I, you know, just to kind of bring you into what we were talking about, you know, tomorrow morning, this is 9 a.m., you can see that the right side of the storm has winds 50 to 60 miles per hour. But then we see that core of strong winds intensify around the center.
3: Yeah, I mean, look at that. At this point, you're probably pushing winds stronger than 60, perhaps 60 and stronger, which gets you borderline hurricane if you get closer to that 74-mile-per-hour wind mark. And having said that, look how far south off the coast it is. Michael, this is where the warm water is. This is the fuel. This would be significant for that storm. And look what happens. If it were to go south just a little bit into the waters before it jets back toward the land, then you can see how that wind field really expands, and you really got some stronger winds here. We always say when it comes to hurricanes, if you're forecasting a Category 1, prepare for a Category 2. Right now, forecasting for tropical storm, prepare for Category 1 hurricane is what I would say.
4: Absolutely.
3: Especially with that.
4: Yeah, because when you look at this, and you and I were talking about this, you know, a really well-defined center of circulation, you have very intense winds that are racing around that center.
3: Completing it. Look at that.
4: Yeah, and those winds, that's 60 to 100 miles an hour. Now, hurricane force winds start at about 74, 75 miles per hour. So could this be a hurricane?
3: Yeah.
4: It could. There's a chance.
3: And if it does go south, you may experience some tropical storm force winds along the coast based on what we saw with that model. Also concerned about storm surge because of that counterclockwise rotation pushing that water in. Many inlets will be watching, especially closer to high tide. When it comes to storms, storm surge, by the way, the blue area you see, you can see storm surge up to 3 feet above the normal water anywhere within that zone. So not the entire zone, but anywhere within that zone.
4: Absolutely. And at least along the coast from Clearwater, this is where Fox Weather's Haley Meyer is at, by the way, just for some perspective. And then all the way through the Big Bend region, but more specifically Port St. Joe. Again, we could see a little bit of storm surge inundation. Nothing too terribly high at this point, but as the system strengthens, this is going to be the area that I'm most watching would be places around New Orleans and Lake Pontchartrain. Not saying that this is going to be some sort of Herculean system. This is not a Katrina, clearly.
3: No.
4: But it's certainly something worth noting if you have any interests along the coastline.
3: Yeah, watching for flash flooding right through this week, in fact. As we continue to watch all that's going on with TD2, the severe weather threat is also there. Today, targeting portions of the mid-Atlantic. On Wednesday and Thursday, same story. We've got heavy rain, flash flooding potential, strong winds. All of those options are on the table. We'll break the forecast down when we return. Fox Weather First will be right back.
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5: And we are back now on Fox Weather. Thanks so much for spending your Monday morning with us. I'm Michael Estime, along with Craig Hura and Britta Merwin. We're closely monitoring the situation, of course, in the Gulf of America as odds increase that we'll see this tropical depression strengthen into possibly Tropical Storm Bertha within the next several hours. Taking you outside as we speak, we're starting you off on the left side in Panama City, Florida, also Pensacola. Both areas right along the Gulf where we have tropical storm watches that have already been posted. Let's show you a little bit more on Tropical Depression 2. Right now, winds at 35 miles per hour expected to strengthen over the next several hours to at least 38, 39 miles per hour. When we cross that threshold, it will then become a tropical storm. And for that reason, and out ahead of that, the National Hurricane Center has issued tropical storm watches. Craig, it basically expands from Apalachicola all the way through Mobile and Mobile, Alabama, a 200-mile-long stretch with about 14 main inlets in there. This is what we're watching very carefully, just breaking down the timeline. By the time we get to tomorrow and then into Wednesday, we're talking about a strengthening system.
6: And I tell you what, that's Wednesday. Mm-hmm. It hasn't not a whole lot of movement with this. It's not moving quickly, but you also talk about the steering mechanisms to the north. You're looking at Thursday. You're still looking at southern Louisiana. And again, anywhere within the red areas where we're looking for the center of the storm to go, it could go well inland. It'd stay over the water. If it stays over the water, especially on that one that Michael highlighted for Saturday, and it's down south of Houston, then we've got a lot to talk about for places like Houston. Galveston, watching closely. The models right now take the center on Saturday to New Orleans.
5: Yeah.
6: Saturday, Michael.
5: Absolutely. This is going to be something that we're monitoring and tracking all week long. Heavy rain expected to stay mostly over the open waters of the Gulf. But I think that some of the southern tier, depending on where that shield of rain is, New Orleans, etc., could see some pretty demonstrative rain.
6: Yeah. Hurricane hunters taking off from Biloxi, Mississippi this morning. They want to investigate Tropical Depression 2. And you may be wondering, well, what's the point of these flights? If you haven't been with us, it's a conversation we have all the time. These pilots navigate right through the storm clouds at low altitudes and the higher altitudes as well to determine when they're at the low altitudes if this has a closed center of circulation. That's how they figured out that this was a TD. They also measure the wind speeds. They take a lot of samples from the storm. They even fly over the storms. You can see that this one, a flight over what was Storm Franklin back in August of 2023. So let's get right to it. Today's flight does include the WC-130J. It's en route right now that will be up for quite a number of hours. It can be up from 8 to 11 hours in some cases, leaving Biloxi very close to where the storm is itself. The aircraft is pretty impressive. It's massive. It's big. And it will take a nice sampling of this storm, not only at the lower line areas, but what is this doing? Take a look at this. Up to 11 hours is what the crew can be taken a look at. They will drop sounds out of the belly of the aircraft, goes right through the storm, getting samples of the atmosphere. What's the air pressure doing? What's the humidity like? What's the temperature like? Which wind direction is going? Then we've also got this impressive frequency that maps out the winds at the surface, because they want to figure out which winds are going north, south, east, and west, so they can get that center of circulation. Very important to know. We've got a couple of flights that are going up as we go through Tuesday. That does include, we mentioned, not only the WC-130J, but also the WP-3D. The Gulfstream is the one that goes way up above the storms. Getting to the WP-3D, also an impressive aircraft, can also be up there for several hours, up to 10 hours, flying 3,500 miles. They will also take samples of the storm itself, and then the radar within that gives us a good example of this storm.
7: It's not just the Gulf we are watching. That's right. We also have a close eye on a lot of action across the eastern Pacific, where we are tracking Alida and Fausto. We also have an area to watch. So could we be on to the next named storm? Absolutely. We have a lot going on this week. Let's take a wide capture of the eastern Pacific, our two named systems, our area to watch. By the way, we have a 60% chance development on that tropical wave that's off to the southeast of Fausto. The overall steering pattern, kind of keeping this out in open water, but Fausto will be one to kind of watch for Hawaii. We're 8 to 10 days out time frame wise, so again, a lot can change between now and then. First up is Alida. So Alida has really fallen apart. Cooler water, because this is moving up toward the north, and also we have some wind shear, so Craig, all things are on our side.
6: Yeah,
7: it is close enough that we're gonna get the moisture
6: for
7: and,
6: sure.
7: And that's a player not just for Mexico, but for mm-hmm. the U.S.
6: Mm-hmm.
7: As we take a look at its trajectory up to the north, you might see this and be like, oh my goodness, California. It's not going to be a tropical system by
6: right.
7: the time it works its way off the shore of California.
6: Yeah, so don't click on any of that bait that might be on social
7: don't do
6: media.
7: It.
6: No, it is going to enhance the rainfall totals, as you mentioned. Mm-hmm. We got a few more systems south of there, in fact, two. And we've also got Fausto, by the way, mm-hmm. which is impressive. There's a look at Fausto just on its heels of Alida. And then there's another area behind this one. But Fausto likely going to go a little farther to the north and then to go west like
7: look
6: this.
7: Look at the winds.
6: Wow.
7: Fausto's probably going to become our first hurricane of the season. We have had a lot of names marked off the list in the East Pac, but we haven't had the strength with these systems. This is going to be moving into a favorable environment. So again, right now, winds looking like 105 at its peak intensity. And this is why we're saying we'll watch out for Hawaii. And again, it's way too early to tell.
6: Yeah.
7: It's not until the end of the month that it will be anywhere close to Hawaii. But you can see in the computer modeling why there is some concern. Mm-hmm. There's a huge spread, but there are computer models that take it closer to Hawaii. And because it's El Nino, water temperatures are warmer than they typically are. Currently, around Hawaii, we have warmer temperatures than we usually have. We're usually rocking like 70s in the middle of the summer across the Hawaiian Islands. A little bit warmer than that, so that would help sustain some of the action. Lots of activity anticipated, so Genevieve would be the next name. Again, we have a 60% chance development on the heels of Fausto, so Genevieve will probably be marked off later this week.
6: Go to Wednesday. A severe weather threat will hone in on the mid-Atlantic. It could bring some heavy rain, also flooding potential, gusty winds. This does include the Carolinas into portions of Virginia. Again, this is now looking ahead to Wednesday. And Britta, this is the area where we have the level 2 out of 5 for portions of the Carolinas, into portions of the mid-Atlantic, if you consider the Delmarva. And then up to the north, we've got a level 1 threat for portions of New England. But let's dive in on this level 2 threat right here. Norfolk, Raleigh, Elizabeth City, you are all in that threat zone. We've got a lot of heat, a lot of humidity. Some of the moisture that we're talking about with TD2 getting flung up to the southeast. Then you throw a front in the mix and we're in business.
7: Yep, that's all you need to create the thunderstorms. And this is going to be day 3 of a whole progression of severe weather. So we've already covered earlier this hour what we're expecting on Monday and Tuesday. Mm-hmm. So this is kind of the final cumulative effect.
6: Yeah.
7: You'll notice that we have what is happening with Bertha in the Gulf. Some of that moisture does get locked up into this cold front. It's a minute flavor to it, but it is an oddity that you don't always have with these cold fronts. So a little more moisture available for a state like North Carolina, and that's going to help support some of these thunderstorms that do turn severe Wednesday evening.
6: And with that little added bit of moisture, we could be dealing with a little more flooding as well with some of these storms. We've got a couple days of it.
7: Especially considering that this is going to be day 3.
6: Day 3, exactly. Yeah, so at this point, you've got some saturated ground down to contend with. Here's a look at what we look through as we go through Thursday. The front sags a little farther south. You still have the heat and humidity. Now we're talking about places like Georgia, all the way through South Carolina, even into places like the Gulf. So this will be a concern for us, especially if we're going to be traveling here. A lot of us trying to fly out of Atlanta or perhaps a connection from there. Here's the rainfall total. Look at this, Britta. This is now Wednesday through Friday. Yeah, and look at the Outer Banks. You can't really make it out from this, but you're closer to these numbers here, potentially 5 to 8 inches of rain. That does include the Outer Banks.
7: This could also be a huge hitter for the Appalachians and the Blue Ridge Mountains. Lower rain totals there, but you have topography at play, and you have burn scars, and you also have the lack of vegetation because of Hurricane Helene. So kind of a triple whammy there where you have to be careful. Looking at the rain totals, we're expecting 5 to 8 inches of rain in a place like New Bern. So again, with the potential here of well over a half a foot of rain for parts of Carolinas over a three-day stretch, we're going to be battling some flood concerns at the end of the week.
6: Yeah, absolutely. That does include the weekend when a lot of you are getting ready to head to the beaches for the weekend. Maybe you live here already. And of course, with that water trying to make it back to the coast, well, remember, some of the water quality is not going to be the best in some cases.
7: And thank you for staying with us here on Fox Weather First.
6: Yeah, make sure you download the Fox Weather app, turn on the notifications so you get the updates for your location. We're with you for all seasons for all America, and more Fox Weather is on the way.
8: I'm Brian Norcross with a Hurricane HQ Minute about the new AI computer forecast models at hurricanes. AI models landed with a big splash in 2025, becoming a valuable forecasting resource. This graph represents the 2025 average errors in the predictions made by the various computer models. The lower on the graph, the better. That line with the lowest errors in almost every time period represents the forecasts by the Google DeepMind AI system. By the end of the hurricane season, when Hurricane Melissa was threatening Jamaica, the Hurricane Center was regularly mentioning the Google model as a factor in its thinking. The Google DeepMind model is trained on some 50 years of global weather data and data from almost 5,000 hurricanes and tropical systems. The AI notices the patterns that make the storms tick, and in 2025 produced 50 possible tracks at each forecast time. The final Google forecast was made by averaging those possible tracks. And now the model has been expanded to produce 1,000 possible outcomes, the next step in the AI revolution in tropical forecasting. And a disclosure, I had a very small role as a trusted tester and a consultant on the Google DeepMind project. Fox Weather.
2: This is the sound of Claire cooking dinner at home. And that's the sound of a fraud alert from Wells Fargo flagging a charge for a pricey restaurant in Paris. Considering Claire isn't in Paris right now, that seemed odd to the bank and to Claire. Two taps later, Claire says nope to the charge, and Wells Fargo is on the case. However you make money work, Wells Fargo can work with that.
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1: Good morning. Waking up to a Fox weather alert. Thanks for staying with us here on Fox Weather First. I'm Bruna Merwin.
2: Hey there. I'm Craig Herrera. We also have Michael Esme with us, and we're going to check in with Haley Meyer. She's out in the field in Florida. As we track what is now Tropical Depression number 2, likely going to be our second named storm sometime later today, potentially.
1: Yes, we are expecting that by the end of the day. We already have thunderstorms that are moving onshore, so let's get you caught up on the latest from the National Hurricane Center and from the Fox Weather Center. There is a little sampling of the Gulf Coast. Some darker skies in the Florida Panhandle, and we've had some thunderstorms rotating on through. So again, as you take a look at satellite and radar, there's no question of what's in the Gulf right now. It looks very tropical. And these thunderstorms will produce some heavy rain, some lightning as well. Look at those dark skies on my camera, top left, showing you what it looks like on the Florida Panhandle right now. As we work our way through the day, as Craig mentioned, we are expecting this to turn into Bertha. Right now, the winds are at 35, so we're just a smudge below that criteria for a tropical storm. It's not a question of if this is going to happen. It's just when.
2: Yeah.
1: Watches are up, so if you live from coastal Alabama into the Florida Panhandle, tropical storm conditions are possible for you. So the Hurricane Center being proactive here. It's a tropical depression, but the tropical storm watches are in effect because, again, that's the direction we're going. Mm-hmm. Now, here's the forecast. And I'm going to throw this out there because it's the number one graphic people understand that they want to see. But there's still a lot of questions. Craig's going to go into the steering here, but we could have something going onshore if it is a weaker system or if it's stronger, one that stays exposed to the water. And that would bring up a lot more concerns for Texas and western Louisiana for the end of the week.
2: Yeah, for several reasons. Number one, it would be over those warmer waters gaining more strength, and then the track headed your direction would be something to watch. Here's a look at the spaghetti models, if you will. You're looking at all of the models. You take the consensus. What's the average of all of them together? By the way, we're talking about Saturday before potentially at this point with the specific run taking it to places like New Orleans or close to New Orleans. So you can tell it's going to be a long week. Where does all of this rain set up? Because if we take it a little farther north, we've got more rain for the Gulf Coast communities, especially south of I-10. Right now, some of the heavier rain is going to be south of there, but it's just a matter of where this wants to go. Still
1: questions.
2: And
1: if it stays south and exposed to that warm water, it will be stronger, which means a bigger impact for wind, a bigger impact for storm surge as well. Here's a current look at radar. So again, we're rocking thunderstorms already. In fact, the Big Bend of Florida about to get slammed with a round of thunderstorms. And sometimes we can even have water spouts in this type of a setup. We haven't had one tornado warning yet, but this is a weather setup that could definitely allow for that. I would look out for that for the Big Bend. Carabelle, we've been watching your camera all morning long, showing you the thunderstorms moving through. Look at Mobile. Yeah. Man, the Gulf is jostled up.
2: Yeah.
1: So at the very least, we're going to have rough conditions. As we move over to coastal Louisiana, again, everything rotating around this low. The thunderstorms are pushing away from shore, but it should be a very busy stretch.
2: Yeah, the team's all ready to go on this. In fact, we're going to go right to Haley Meyer, who's out in Clearwater, Florida this morning, watching one of the areas where we could be dealing with some impacts. And it's all about impacts regardless of what happens, Haley. But we're likely going to see perhaps Bertha later today.
3: Yeah, Craig, you know what? I think that this evolution, and even you can compare it to Arthur as well, things happen so fast in the Gulf of America. It goes from nothing expected to develop in the next 7 days to now we're talking about our next named storm, and that could happen in just a few short days' time. And so I think that really

0: of America, and it was very interesting to see that unfold, especially here in the Tampa, St. Pete area, where I was actually here for a totally unrelated story. I'm still trying to fight off being sick, so sorry, guys. But on the 15th, what we had was some circulation going, but the models didn't have really any idea of where a low-level center would be. So that's why there was actually a couple of model runs that hinted at this could potentially be pulling up the East Coast, and we were potentially going to be staging some assets for spots in the Carolinas. However, once we finally saw that mid-level center begin to form, it wasn't a low-level center, which is why the National Hurricane Center still kept this as an area to watch. It eventually was designated as an Invest 91L. That happened closer to July 18th. With that mid-level center that formed, the big question was, can it get a surface center? It has to have a surface center in order for this to become a fully fledged tropical entity. And at that point, the models were better able to initialize and understand what this thing was going to do. And what that meant was the steering flow was actually going to be taking it out towards the west as opposed to the east. We have two separate areas of high pressure that we're watching. One off towards this southeast section of the storm over the Bahamas, and another area of high pressure and this big ridge over the Rockies. But as that Rockies ridge starts to shift off towards the east, we then end up being sick. So sorry, guys. But on the 15th, what we had was some circulation going, but the models didn't have really any idea of where a low-level center would be. So that's why there was actually a couple of model runs that hinted at this could potentially be pulling up the East Coast, and we were potentially going to be staging some assets for spots in the Carolinas. However, once we finally saw that mid-level center begin to form, it wasn't a low-level center, which is why the National Hurricane Center still kept this as an area to watch. It eventually was designated as an Invest 91L. That happened closer to July 18th. With that mid-level center that formed, the big question was, can it get a surface center? It has to have a surface center in order for this to become a fully fledged tropical entity. And at that point, the models were better able to initialize and understand what this thing was going to do. And what that meant was the steering flow was actually going to be taking it out towards the west as opposed to the east. We have two separate areas of high pressure that we're watching. One off towards this southeast section of the storm over the Bahamas, and another area of high pressure and this big ridge over the Rockies. But as that Rockies ridge starts to shift off towards the east, we then start to watch a trough come in, and that trough is going to help scooch this thing closer to Louisiana and parts of potentially the Texas coast. And Craig, I think you said it right. It's a matter of where does that low-level center go? How close to land does it stay? And that could have a big impact on the strength of this thing right now going with tropical storm, but we'll see how things evolve. Never underestimate the warm waters of the Gulf.
1: Yeah. Absolutely. As a former Gulf resident, you never turn your back on the Gulf, that's for sure. Yeah. Haley, you talked about the two ridges of high pressure, how they're steering this system. That second one that is in the southeast doesn't look to be as much of a player. Could end up being a sneaky player as it drops down to the south. That could act as an afterburner. So you have this bigger, more dominant high in the Rockies pushing this closer on that westerly track. And then that second high drops down to the south and backs up that steering flow.
2: Scoots it along.
0: Yeah, I mean, absolutely. And really, it's going to be the added wind shear from both of those high pressure systems that's acting as a little bit of a suppressant. But we're also tracking some drier air that's going to be shifting towards the south. So there are a lot of things working against what is expected to be eventual Bertha. The window for this storm to intensify is fairly narrow. But again, as we saw from it becoming a area to watch to now a tropical depression in just a few short days, all it takes is 24, 36, 48 hours max for something to really take a turn and to bring more significant impact. So it'll be interesting to see the evolution of this. Right now, there are a couple of the hurricane models that are taking this over to the Texas coast. So at this point, it's all a matter of really staying attuned to the forecast. Do I have a tropical storm watch in effect for my area? And honestly, I think the New Orleans area, they need to be on alert right now for some minor storm surge as a possibility, but really some gusty winds and heavy rain. I think the rainfall and the wind are going to be the two key factors here that we really need to pay attention to in regards to the impacts.
2: Yeah, for sure. It's all about impacts, how and when. And we'll bring you the latest as we go through this week ahead. That's Fox Weather meteorologist Haley Meyer from Clearwater Beach, Florida. We'll check in with you throughout the day. Get some rest, my friend. See you in just a bit. And when it comes to some of the specific impacts we were just talking about along the Gulf Coast, we do have things up in the air. We were just talking about, where does this go? What is it? What's it going to move through? Warmer waters, closer to land?

0: Two factors helping. This is going to be the steering and the intensity. Now, let's break those down. We talked about them briefly with Haley right now, but let's talk about what's going on here specifically. So we're looking ahead to tomorrow, right? Forecast models still keep it just off the coast. Maybe Bertha at this point, especially if it's just south here. Winds at 5,000 feet. Notice you're looking at this. You're like, all right, well, it looks like the steering mechanisms will likely take this over to the Carolinas and into Georgia. Also, it depends on the intensity of the storm. If you have a more intense storm and a bigger storm to grab onto, those winds from this other area of high pressure likely going to tug at it. So what happens? Which wind's out? And I think that when you look at that steering mechanism, which is a high pressure over the Rockies right now, moves over into the Four Corners in Texas. Britta, that's what you're talking about. Here's the second area of high pressure that's going to be, you know, a bit of a nudge to help push it through. These storms, they want to go wherever the winds take them, basically.
1: Yeah, exactly.
0: They don't want to fight.
1: No. And when you look at the strength of that ridge of high pressure, the strength is what makes it the winner. Mm-hmm. You know, it definitely has the oomph to be able to be that steering flow. So, you know, a lot of questions on, does this get all the way to Texas? If it does, that means it's on a track that would have a stronger system, but also a track that has more southerly direction, which exposes it over some really warm waters.
0: Yeah.
1: I mean, right now, close to the coastline, we're rocking mid-80s, but just a couple hundred miles down to the south, you tap into the 90s, and that's a big difference. Mm-hmm. When you have temperatures in the 90s, even if you have dry air and wind shear, which we do, those are definitely two factors that are in our favor, but water temperatures in the 90s, that can overcome those factors. And there are a couple outlying computer models that suggest that this could be a hurricane. Mm-hmm. So it's important to know, right, the vast options here. We could have a tropical storm producing flash flooding moving into Louisiana, or we could have something a little more stronger making it to Texas by the end of the week. And so getting this raw data from the hurricane hunters today will be imperative.
0: Yeah, for sure.
1: Well, along with potential storm surge, we have to look out for these thunderstorms, right? Rough coastal conditions. Let's focus on the impacts, because at the end of the day, that's what you're going to have to live through, and that's what you have to be prepared for. We have tropical storm watches that are now in effect. Again, this is a tropical depression. Hurricane Center being very proactive here to give you the heads up that from Alabama to the Florida Panhandle, we could encounter tropical storm conditions.
0: Yeah, they also mentioned that beyond places west of there, right, closer to the state line with Mississippi and Louisiana, we could see those expand to those areas in a matter of hours. We bring in Michael Estime to help us break this down a little bit more, because impacts and timing are everything, my friend.
2: Yeah, Britta and Craig, one thing that I'm watching is the slow movement and progression of this storm. Literally, it is crawling at only 3 miles per hour, generally toward the northwest. And if this thing doesn't get a kick in the rear and really giddy up, then a 3 mile per hour movement, when you're talking about rain bands, could really impact especially coastal communities. We're going 2 to 4 inches of rain, but the National Hurricane Center is saying that upwards of 6 inches of rain is possible in some spots. You look, the current winds gusting upwards of 25 miles per hour, but watch what happens. This is a really great time. If you're having the cream of wheat, you're having the oatmeal, the overnight oats, let's take a moment, put down the spoon, and look at your screen. Because later on this afternoon, around, say, 6 p.m., winds start to pick up. You can see it around Apalachicola especially. And look at that on the eastern flank of, at this point, what could be tropical storm Bertha. We're talking 50 to 60 mile per hour winds. And then it continues to tighten around that core, that center of circulation, with these winds right here. I'll mark it in an orange coloring, perhaps upwards of 50 to 100 miles per hour. That's going to be by the day tomorrow. And note how that wind field really starts to expand in size and, of course, coverage, right? And so Grand Isle, you can see it right there, just south of New Orleans, we're talking about not just that threat for winds, but also that then brings in a storm surge threat. In our tropical storm, or excuse me, our watch area that we have, that's an area where we have about 12 to 14 inlets. And so some of those inlets could actually see up to 3 feet of storm surge. So let's be on the lookout for that. Not the day to go to the beach, guys. A lot of folks, including toward Pensacola and Panama City, they actually have high surf advisories and rip current statements out, just saying it is too dangerous to be out in that water. So I think that's going to be another impact that we see moving forward all along the Gulf Coast.
1: Still ahead on Fox Weather, severe storms. We are your severe weather HQ as well as your hurricane HQ. And we're watching a three-day event unfold across the northern tier. Today, it's the upper Midwest and the Great Lakes with a level 3 out of 5 risk for severe weather. We're talking tornadoes, hail, and damaging winds as we come back.
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1: Welcome back. Thanks for staying with us here on Fox Weather First. I'm Britta Merwin alongside Craig Herrera and Michael Estime this morning. All eyes on the Gulf. We have Tropical Depression number 2, and we are anticipating this to strengthen to Bertha sometime today. So along the Florida Panhandle this morning, we've had thunderstorms move onshore. Alabama so far, very quiet. Temperatures are in the 70s there, but in areas dealing with the downpours, it's a bummer. And that chance is only going to increase as we work our way through the day. We do have tropical storm watches now in effect from the Alabama coastline all the way to the Florida Panhandle. And that is the National Hurricane Center's way of being very proactive. This is a depression. They're issuing the tropical storm watch because that's where we're going, folks. And we are expecting tropical storm conditions to be likely across the northern Gulf. Craig, right now the winds are at 35, so we're just below that threshold of a tropical storm. It's a wind speed thing at this point. The center of circulation certainly there.
0: Yeah, they found that yesterday with one of the fly-throughs. Hurricane hunters are out there doing that yet again today. They got a number of flights, in fact. But notice how slowly it is moving. Now,
1: it's crawling.
0: That's the problem. I mean, look at Saturday. You're still looking at places like Houston, but for the next, say, 3 to 4 days, from Louisiana to Mississippi, Alabama, Gulf regions all the way to even the Florida panhandle. This is going to amount to something we need to watch. Do I need to see how much rain is coming on down? But I mean, when you look at this, how far south does it go? How strong does it get? Those are still questions that need to be answered.
1: We have two pathways that are pretty much possible here, but it would change the impacts drastically.
0: Yes.
1: If this goes into New Orleans, this is going to mean that those peak winds will be lower. Right now, the forecast calling for 50 mile per hour winds, but if it stays to the south, it could be stronger than that. So if you live in Texas and western Louisiana, I would keep your eye on this. Nothing to be frantic about, but if it stays to the south, it could be stronger. And there are computer models that bump this up to full-blown hurricane. So again, there's a catch here of different options. And this raw data that the Hurricane Center gathers today will help us out. The consensus model takes this into Louisiana. So again, there's still some spread. Here's the earliest onset of really bad conditions in terms of tropical storm conditions. Mm-hmm. Just so you know the timeline, for Southeast Texas, we would suggest that you have everything prepped and ready to go by Wednesday night.
0: Also watching severe weather potential expected to develop over portions of the Mississippi Valley, the Great Lakes. We got some energy coming out of Canada. Also a lot of storm energy at the surface. And today's storm threat is a level 3 out of 5 for this region. We've got also the Carolinas looking at a level 2 out of 5 threat for you. It extends into portions of Virginia as well. So let's get you going with what we have right now. We'll start off in the Midwest. Here's what we've got with the level 3 out of 5. Now, we have some storms this morning. They have been moving quickly, producing a lot of rain in a short period of time, half an inch to an inch. But the good thing is they're moving right now. However, we've got another round that comes through later this afternoon. I want to go to Grand Marais because this was a severe thunderstorm-warned area, but that energy has moved off into the water right now, Britta, so that severe thunderstorm warning has just expired.
1: Think about the vast difference that we felt across northern Minnesota, though.
0: Grand Marais, yeah, no kidding.
1: I mean, you guys had the worst air quality just a couple days ago, and now you got severe weather on the way. Yeah. These storms are dropping into Wisconsin. Northeast Iowa to southern Wisconsin will be a spot to watch later today. Right now, the dew points are rising in this location, getting close to 70 degrees. Mm-hmm. They'll pop in the mid to upper 70s. So that highlight of moisture and the wind shear there is going to increase our tornado potential for Iowa and Wisconsin. I mean, right now, Dubuque is coming in with 72 for dew point. Because of corn sweat, which is a real thing, the corn influences the increased amount of moisture in the atmosphere, we could have almost 80 degree dew points. I wouldn't be surprised if we have 77, 78 degrees. And so that's a critical component to create these conditions, the tornadoes and also the gusty winds and the large hail.
0: Yeah, large hail also see potential to see some of those hailstones 2 inches in diameter or greater as well, greater rather. We'll head to portions of North Carolina. We've got a stall front over North Carolina and Virginia, if you will, right there. And this will be your lifting mechanisms. You've got some converging winds. You also have heat and humidity on the southern side of this. So we will watch these storms this afternoon. They'll be popping up, and some of them, especially closer to the coast, will produce some stronger winds, even the potential for some localized flooding as well. But keep an eye on this area right here, Britt, as we go through the afternoon. You got some for Raleigh, Durham. Look at these storms popping up closer to the Outer Banks, New Bern as well. And then watch right here. Boom. Watch
1: it
0: how that
1: just
0: fills in.
1: It sits there. And then you get a little bit of a sea breeze action, which causes convergence.
0: Yeah.
1: That means really heavy rain. So a stalled front is bad news bear when it comes to flash flooding. Yeah. We'll watch it very closely. We're even expecting some thunderstorms up in the mountains.
2: Wow.
0: Oh,
2: roads looking like rivers here in the tri-state. Yeah, saw quite a washout. This on Saturday in parts of New Jersey at Seagirt. The intersection completely swallowed up there, Craig, again, turning roads into rivers.
0: It was tough. And then Saturday, we saw lots in the way of flooding as well. This is from New York City. One World Trade getting struck by lightning. See it right there? Boom.
2: Oh, my God.
0: Man. And I'll tell you what, these storms came in the morning. You had some in the afternoon. It caused flooding all over the tri-state area. This, again, was from Saturday.
2: Yeah, listen to this. Wow, this in what we call the sixth borough of New York, that is Jersey City. And if you look there, there's actually one of those.
0: What is that?
2: You know, that's on the bottom of the screen. You could actually see one of those little, I don't want to call them like automated vehicles that deliver food.
0: Oh, yeah, yeah. Was it a little robot?
2: Exactly. It got stuck.
0: Oh, no. They look like giant coolers.
2: Yeah, that's it. They're right there.
0: That right there. Oh, yeah. They're all over Jersey City.
2: It got stuck in that water, by the way. This is on what they call Grove Street in Jersey City. And boy, cars just having a difficult time navigating because, again, many roads were underwater.
0: Oof. Also Saturday in upstate New York, Victor, more heavy rain and wind. Look at this. This is what we call a leaf shredder, if you will, pulling some of the leaves down, and look on the ground, a lot of debris, windy conditions. And I'll tell you what, with these storms we had on a Saturday, Michael, even visibility was dropping for a bit. It was intense.
2: Absolutely. That car was lucky that none of those tree limbs or hail, you know, cracked that windshield. Oof. My goodness. Also on Saturday, we head over the Brooklyn Bridge into Brooklyn, New York, and cars at a standstill because of rain rates up to 1 to 3 inches per hour in parts of the city, flooding, causing all kinds of traffic jams, as you can see there on the roadways. What a huge headache if you're trying to get out and about this weekend.
0: Yeah, no kidding. Craziness. And it wasn't just the weekend, but I'll tell you what, look at this, because I saw a lot of flooding. How about this one, Michael?
2: Absolutely. And here's the thing. It wasn't just this weekend. It's also going to be into early this week. A multi-day storm threat moves not only into parts of the upper Midwest and then the Great Lakes states, but also into the Northeast. Tuesday, that severe storm threat will track east toward the Ohio Valley and, of course, back into the 95 corridor. Heavy rain, a huge problem once again with the possibility of even more flooding. So let's show it to you. Friends and family in the upper Midwest, Wisconsin, you're kind of the bullseye that's going to be later on today, as Craig was mentioning earlier, for showers and thunderstorms. But it's not just a Monday threat. Craig, it's a Tuesday threat from Columbus, Ohio. Shout out to the Ohio State University, of course, all the way down toward Nashville. And then by Wednesday, midweek, once again, the 95 corridor under the gun. So we focus on tomorrow, and there it is for you, Craig, from Lexington, Kentucky, all the way up through Pittsburgh.
0: I mean, this is the type of storm activity we could see, again, with some heavy rainfall and damaging winds. Be prepared. You know the drill. You can easily get some power outages with this type of setup, especially because there's so many trees. This is Tuesday, 12 o'clock. Look at Pennsylvania down through West Virginia. Michael highlighting it. That's a pretty impressive line there.
2: That's round
0: number one. Yeah.
2: Yep, round number one for Pittsburgh. And then watch what happens as all of that energy with round number one moves into the Northeast corridor. Yeah, round number two begins to set up right here, Craig, in Pittsburgh once again. So not only tomorrow morning, but then again tomorrow evening by 8 p.m., here we go again with another big blast of showers and thunderstorms. Meanwhile, New York City also getting blasted. The next couple of days, not looking all that pretty.
0: No, not at all. And the tail end of it goes all the way down to portions of the Carolinas, East Tennessee as well. Some of the heavier rainfall could lead to 2 to 3 inches, most of that for the upslope areas of West Virginia. You have orographic lift. Then you also talk about some of the other locations, especially closer to the tri-state area. So flash flood threat is also there Tuesday through Wednesday morning with some of those intense rainfall rates picking up. And if you got a 1-2 punch, Michael, a place like Pittsburgh could be dealing with localized flooding, especially with the second round coming through.
2: Yeah, you got that right. So today's kind of that day if you need to get the outdoor errands done. Maybe you're looking at your neighbor's grass and you're looking at yours and saying, listen, I'm not letting my neighbor's yard look 1,000 times better than mine. Today is the day to get that yard work done, because you're not doing it tomorrow morning or tomorrow afternoon with showers and thunderstorms in the forecast. Quick look at the timeline. Again, Craig, I think tomorrow morning, first wave, late morning, early afternoon moves through. Brief little break in time, and then into the afternoon and into the evening, Pittsburgh once again seeing more showers and thunderstorms erupt through the area.
0: Yeah. Travel's going to be tough, I'll tell you what, by car or at airports,
2: absolutely.
0: Right?
2: Absolutely.
0: And Tropical Depression 2 has formed in the Gulf. It will likely be named Bertha sometime today. Stay with us on this. Fox Weather First. We'll be right back.
8: 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Joining me, as always, the lovely Courtney Kasin. And Courtney is going to have you something beaming from ear to ear today.
9: 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And, I mean, that's how you greet someone, right? 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
14: Strengthening overnight into a catastrophic Category 5 hurricane.
15: So many catastrophic aspects.
16: That's a top 10 storm on record.
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1: It is.
18: Brutal conditions right now. Intense hurricane force winds.
19: We're looking at the worst conditions that we've seen since it came ashore.
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21: 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You know, the hardworking folks over here are saving lives.
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23: Fox Weather's Hurricane HQ is presented by Belfour Property Restoration, restoring more than property.
24: Good morning. We are back now on Fox Weather. Thank you so much for spending your Monday with us. I'm Michael Esterman.
0: Yeah, and I'm Craig Herrera. Of course, we've been watching the tropics. I think you've heard. If you haven't, we have TD2 and likely going to be Bertha at some point today.
24: Yeah, TD standing for Tropical Depression 2. And it is expected, as you mentioned, to become a tropical storm within the next several hours. So it's growing in size, scale, and intensity right off the Floridian coastline as we speak. And Craig, interestingly enough, I was crunching some numbers. 1.2 million Americans are under tropical storm watches as we speak. And so it includes our friends and family from Mobile, Alabama, all the way through Apalachicola.
0: Very, very popular locations, Michael, especially with summer tourists, people visiting. So, man, you worry about all these people. A lot of people watch the forecast closely. Let's give you what we know so far. We do have tropical storm watches that have been issued all the way to the state line with Alabama and Mississippi. National Hurricane Center saying, yeah, we're probably going to extend those with time to include Louisiana and Mississippi. But right now, it's chugging along, barely, at 3 miles per hour to the northwest. Once we get to the winds, 40 miles per hour, then we're in business and we have Bertha. But look how slow it's moving.
24: Yeah, it's only moving at 3 miles per hour. What's interesting, and you'll stick with us here on Fox Weather for more on this, we, of course, have an intermediate advisory that's expected at 8 a.m. in the morning. That's going to be, of course, in the eastern time zone. So that's going to be the next less than half an hour is when we're expecting that next intermediate update to come in. So we'll see if those winds strengthen. The important part here, Craig, is if it strengthens, we're watching the 38 to 39 mile per hour marker, because at that point, if it's sustained at that point, that would then become a tropical storm, and it would be the B name on our list, which is Bertha.
0: Yeah, and to your point, we'll watch to see how much does it strengthen in the week ahead, because look at this right now, the forecasted track, and remember, it could go anywhere within the center of this, ever so slow. By Saturday, you're still looking at portions across the coast off of Texas, maybe from East Texas all the way down through Corpus Christi, South Texas, the entire area Michael highlighted is where we could see the center go. We still have questions, though. What track does it take? Does it go farther south? Does it intensify a little bit more? That would be something to be concerned with because it's over the open waters that are very warm. But also, Michael, does it go right into the land? Regardless, what are the impacts? A lot of rain in some cases.
24: Absolutely. Or does it kind of split the difference and go right down the center, which is generally what the consensus model is doing right now. That does bring it dangerously close to New Orleans. And of course, Lake Pontchartrain. You also have Lake Bourne, which is just east of Lake Pontchartrain. Could we see some storm surge in there, about 1 to 3 feet, along with some heavy rain? The opportunity for that is definitely there.
0: Yeah, no kidding. All right, let's stick with this because when we talk about this system and what it has as far as impacts, a big concern for us, right? A lot of questions we still have. What happens over the next few days is going to be influenced and really focused in on two things, the steering mechanisms and the intensity of the storm. When we talk about the steering mechanisms, two areas of high pressure playing a big point of this, as well as a dip in the jet to the north. Taking a look at tomorrow evening forecast, let's just say it's just off the coast here. We've got one high pressure that's coming out of the Rockies. That one's going to be a lot stronger, Michael. Also, how strong is this storm? Does it latch onto those winds? Or are these winds winning out and helps to take it over portions of, say, Georgia and Alabama? At this point, it looks like hints are this area of high pressure winds out, and it helps to lead Bertha to the west. Then this guy here, clockwise rotation, might also be a bit of a push behind it, if you will.
24: It's always interesting. Whenever I think about like an analogy on this, I always think about like being in a bumper car.
0: Yeah.
24: And maybe it's like you and you have like the, you know, you're in the driver's seat. Yeah. That's that bigger high pressure center over Texas. That's the dominating one. But then maybe you have the kids next to you and they want to grab a hold of the steering wheel as well and kind of try to move things around too.
0: Yeah.
24: But again, it doesn't have the main forcing. So it's the bigger high pressure center that's really going to steer this thing. But
0: well, the kids are bumping into it.
24: Yeah, correct.
0: To another point.
24: Exactly. Right? So it's going to be really interesting to see how they both kind of interplay together to see where this thing actually steers. But most of the consensus is, you know, if you're a golfer, dog leg left, slowly. And that's what I'm concerned about. It is moving very slowly through very warm water.
0: Well, if you do that dog leg left, not a golfer, water here are in the 80s and 90s. And look, if you go farther south, you're dealing with fuel for that storm at the surface, and that would be a concern. And then even once you get closer to the Gulf Coast of Texas, you still have some warm waters. It just needs to be 80 degrees or better. But the fuel right now, if the southern track were to be the case, you're talking almost 90-degree water temperatures. That's like high-octane fuel.
24: And that's one of the reasons why some of our forecast models are suggesting this could be a high-end tropical storm, perhaps even a Category 1 hurricane on the Saffir-Simpson scale. So a lot that we're monitoring in the days ahead.
0: Also monitoring this is Haley Meyer. She is coming to us from Florida this morning. She's focusing in on Florida this morning because, you know, a lot of questions are still up in the air right now.
24: Absolutely. So let's get you on the ground and get that boots on the ground perspective. It's the one and only Miss Haley Meyer. And Haley, I can see it's certainly warming up down there. You took off your, what was your raincoat, I'm assuming, beforehand. But Haley, you know, I would love to get your thoughts on this because, again, do you think that this becomes a high-end tropical storm, perhaps a low-end hurricane? What are your thoughts? What are your spidey senses telling you?
3: Oh, you're putting me on the spot there, Michael. Ugh, it's so hard to say, but you know what? I never underestimate the waters of the Gulf of America. I've said it a lot, but I did actually take a swim in the Gulf of America a couple of days ago. I was in the Tampa Bay area for a totally unrelated story. I was doing something with baseball. I threw out the first pitch at a minor league baseball game. But from the moment I arrived in Florida, I just knew. And at the time, it was just an area to watch with a low-end chance of development. But there was something in my bones telling me that this actually could become more of a foreboding tropical system. And here's why I thought that. The first night that I was here, it was about, let's say, Thursday night, and heading into early Friday morning, I woke up at 3 o'clock in the morning because of just an incredible lightning show. I haven't heard lightning and thunder that loud ever in my life, and that's saying something because I do storm chase sometimes. So that was just crazy. And that was a sign to me that, okay, a lot of this moisture starting to work its way in towards, at the time, was just a mid-level area of low pressure. But in order to have something become purely tropical, it has to be a low-level center at the surface. But you could see the spin, at least within the radar signature. Then over the next few days, you could see that the convection was getting deeper, especially closer to that mid-level center and eventually now on the surface of the water, which is why they went with a tropical depression. And thanks to the hurricane hunters for their low-level reconnaissance, that was a big reason as to why the models are better able to understand what this tropical entity was going to do. And now we're staring at the eventual Bertha, our B-name storm, right on time too, guys. We typically get the B-name storm around, what, July 17th? So the fact that it's July 19th, 20th, we're not too far off. But it's all about the steering flow and where this thing goes next. We are seeing a good bit of sunshine here in Tampa. So overall, I'm not going to say that today's a bad beach day. But we could have a couple of scattered thunderstorms that come in with some of the outer feeder bands going into that center of circulation. And so that could be hit or miss, lots of lightning as well. The place where conditions are going to deteriorate is along the Florida Peninsula, and or actually along the Florida Panhandle, where spots like Apalachicola, Panama City Beach, 30A, you guys are now going to get stuck under those heavy tropical rain bands. And as the center of low pressure inches north, it still is expected to remain offshore, and especially to the south of that low-level circulation, that's where the rain will be the heaviest. But the wind, the rain, it's all going to increase, and that's why there is a low-end threat for flash flooding. And really the only reason why I say that it's low-end, and I think they went with low-end, is because it's not going to be a widespread flash flood event, right, guys? It's going to be one spot that gets stuck under a training band of storms, and that's where we could get upwards of 8 inches, which can be a problem with low-lying areas like Florida, right up against the coast. But Texas beaches, I would say you guys need to be on high alert. We've got a couple outlying models, but sometimes the outliers just turn out to be right. But we can't take it as that's exactly what's going to happen, but we can't rule it out either.
0: Haley, it's so true, because sometimes it's that one outlier that becomes the leader, if you will, for some of these storms. And having said that, if you look at one of those that goes a little farther south, and then you mentioned Texas specifically, you worry about the dirty side of that storm, which would be all of the coast of Texas and Louisiana.
3: Mm-hmm. Yeah, and guess where I'm going by this week? I'm going to the Texas coast. So I have a personal event going on. So it's just funny. I mean, I'll be indirectly following and tracking this storm through every step of the way. But yeah, I mean, it's all about, and when you look at a tropical entity, you do divide it into four quadrants. And that dirty side of the storm is where you get a lot of the rain, the wind, the storm surge. And so I would say if you have a beach vacation by about Wednesday onward, if you're going to Corpus Christi, that's where I'll be, or Galveston, Port Aransas. These are some of the locations that you really have to be aware of, that maybe your beach vacation is not going to be nice and sunny. Just think of other ways to stay entertained, to keep the kiddos entertained. There's a lot to do along these Texas coasts. I mean, I've really been to those beaches my entire life. I grew up in Texas, so there's lots to do, but just try and stay aware. I know you want to get out onto the beach, but rip current risk is still going to be high. It's high here in Tampa, and all also we have to be aware of lightning, because lightning can be a real killer here as well.
24: Haley, sure. Not to mention it was just a few days ago in central Texas, right, where we saw a bunch of flooding. Yeah. So now we're adding in more tropical moisture into an already inundated area with super saturated ground. So could we see more flooding? Answers absolutely. Haley, you're on top of it every step of the way. Fox weather meteorologist Haley Meyer live for us in Clearwater Beach, just west of Tampa, Florida. Haley, we'll check back in with you in just a bit.
0: Also watching the severe storms targeting portions of the mid-Atlantic on Wednesday and Thursday, talking about more in the way of heavy rain, possible flash flooding, and yes, strong winds. Stay with us. Fox weather first. We'll be right back.
15: I'm Brian Norcross with a Hurricane HQ Minute, looking back at the impact of the Great Miami Hurricane of 1926 here in downtown Miami. The great storm had moved on by the afternoon of September 18th. A photographer stood right about there and captured the scene. Bayfront Park was littered with ships of all shapes and sizes. In the distance, Miami's original Grand Hotel, the Royal Palm, stood but was damaged and never recovered. The ornate Ingram Building was under construction. It opened in 1927 and survives to this day. Miami's Hotel Row was wounded. Windows in the McAllister Hotel blew out, but the building was used as a hospital after the storm. The Columbus next door lost part of its top floors, and the wind ripped through the Grand Everglades Hotel there on the far right. It was the second half of the giant hurricane that pushed Biscayne Bay 10 or 11 feet above normal high tide. It was a pivotal event in the history of Miami and all of South Florida. Fox weather.
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5: Good morning. Thank you so much for sticking with us right here on Fox Weather. I'm Michael Estime. We are minutes away from receiving the next update from the National Hurricane Center. It is what we call an intermediate advisory that we're expecting to see. And the big question is, does this become our Tropical Depression 2, Tropical Storm Bertha? We'll see what happens. And, of course, we'll bring that to you the moment it happens. Again, that'll be furnished to us within the next several minutes. Taking you outside, you can see what things look like in Florida and then along the Gulf Coast as we speak. We're tracking sunshine, but we're also tracking tropical storm watches that have been posted for about a 200-mile-long coastal stretch from Mobile, Alabama, all the way over to Apalachicola. There's about 12 to 14 inlets in there, Craig, and here's what we're watching. And it looks like the 8 o'clock advisory just came in. Not seeing any changes either. Winds previously were at 35 miles per hour, still there. Movement at from the northwest at about 3 miles per hour. And the barometric pressure still holding at about 10.06 millibars. So no changes in that. And then you look at the track. So this is a brand new track that, or the next new track, I should say, is coming in at the 11 o'clock advisory.
6: And the hurricane hunters are in there right now investigating the system. That's also going to help us with some of the forecasts and some of to see what's going on within the structure of this system and the entire system from right at the surface all the way up. So good information. We'll watch closely for the next information to come in. But the forecast models continue to take it closer to the Gulf and due west. The consensus will get us closer to New Orleans by the time we get into Saturday. Michael's slow-moving system will watch for the impacts that does include the possibility for heavy rain along the Gulf Coast.
7: It's not just the Gulf. We are watching. That's right. We also have a close eye on a lot of action across the eastern Pacific, where we are tracking Alida and Fausto. We also have an area to watch. So could we be on to the next named storm? Absolutely. We have a lot going on this week. Let's take a wide capture of the eastern Pacific, our two named systems, our area to watch. By the way, we have a 60% chance development on that tropical wave that's off to the southeast of Fausto. The overall steering pattern kind of keeping this out in open water, but Fausto will be one to kind of watch for Hawaii. We're 8 to 10 days out time frame wise. So again, a lot can change between now and then. First up is Alida. So Alida has really fallen apart. Cooler water because this is moving up toward the north, and also we have some wind shear. So, Craig, all things are on our side.
6: Yeah.
7: It is close enough that we're going to get the moisture.
6: For sure.
7: And that's a player not just for Mexico, but for the U.S. As we take a look at its trajectory up to the north, you might see this and be like, oh my goodness, California. It's not going to be a tropical system by the time it works its way off the shore of California.
6: Yeah, so don't click on any of that bait that might be on social media.
7: It.
6: No, it is going to enhance the rainfall totals, as you mentioned. Mm-hmm. We got a few more systems south of there, in fact, two. And we've also got Fausto, by the way, mm-hmm. which is impressive. There's a look at Fausto just on its heels of Eolita. And then there's another area behind this one. But Fausto likely going to go a little farther to the north and then to go west like
7: look
6: this.
7: Look at the winds.
6: Wow.
7: Fausto is probably going to become our first hurricane of the season. We have had a lot of names marked off the list in the East Pac, but we haven't had the strength with these systems. This is going to be moving into a favorable environment. So again, right now, winds looking like 105 at its peak intensity. And this is why we're saying we'll watch out for Hawaii. And again, it's way too early to tell.
6: Yeah.
7: It's not until the end of the month that it will be anywhere close to Hawaii. But you can see in the computer modeling why there is some concern. Mm-hmm. There's a huge spread, but there are computer models that take it closer to Hawaii. And because it's El Nino, water temperatures are warmer than they typically are. Currently, around Hawaii, we have warmer temperatures than we usually have. We're usually rocking like 70s in the middle of the summer across the Hawaiian Islands. A little bit warmer than that, so that would help sustain some of the action. Lots of activity anticipated, so Genevieve would be the next name. Again, we have a 60% chance development on the heels of Fausto, so Genevieve will probably be marked off later this week.
6: Let's go to Wednesday. A severe weather threat will hone in on the mid-Atlantic. It could bring some heavy rain, also flooding potential, gusty winds. This does include the Carolinas into portions of Virginia. Again, this is now looking ahead to Wednesday. And Britta, this is the area where we have the level 2 out of 5 for portions of the Carolinas, almost, well, into the portions of the mid-Atlantic, if you consider the Delmarva. And then up to the north, we've got a level 1 threat for portions of New England. But let's dive in on this level 2 threat right here. Norfolk, Raleigh, Elizabeth City, you are all in that threat zone. We've got a lot of heat, a lot of humidity. Some of the moisture that we're talking about with TD2 getting flung up to the southeast. Then you throw a front in the mix and we're in business.
7: Yep. That's all you need to create the thunderstorms. And this is going to be day 3 of a whole progression of severe weather. So we've already covered earlier this hour what we're expecting on Monday and Tuesday. Mm-hmm. So this is kind of the final cumulative effect. Yeah. You'll notice that we have what is happening with Bertha in the Gulf. Some of that moisture does get locked up into this cold front. It's a minute flavor to it, but it is an oddity that you don't always have with these cold fronts. So a little more moisture available for a state like North Carolina, and that's going to help support some of these thunderstorms that do turn severe Wednesday evening.
6: And with that little added bit of moisture, we could be dealing with a little more flooding as well with some of these storms. We've got a couple days of it.
7: Especially considering that this is going to be day 3.
6: Day 3, exactly. Yeah, so at this point, you've got some saturated ground down to contend with. Here's a look at what we look through as we go through Thursday. The front sags a little farther south. You still have the heat and humidity. Now we're talking about places like Georgia, all the way through South Carolina, even into places like the Gulf. So this will be a concern for us, especially if you're going to be traveling here. A lot of us trying to fly out of Atlanta or perhaps a connection from there. Here's the rainfall total. Look at this, Britta. This is now Wednesday through Friday. Yeah, and look at the Outer Banks. You can't really make it out from this, but you're closer to these numbers here, potentially 5 to 8 inches of rain. That does include the Outer Banks.
7: This could also be a huge hitter for the Appalachians and the Blue Ridge Mountains. Lower rain totals there, but you have topography at play, and you have burn scars, and you also have the lack of vegetation because of Hurricane Helene. So kind of a triple whammy there where you have to be careful. Looking at the rain totals, we're expecting 5 to 8 inches of rain in a place like New Bern. So again, with the potential here of well over a half a foot of rain for parts of Carolinas over a 3-day stretch, we're going to be battling some flood concerns at the end of the week.
6: Yeah, absolutely. That does include the weekend when a lot of you are getting ready to head to the beaches for the weekend. Maybe you live here already. And of course, with that water trying to make it back to the coast, well, remember, some of the water quality is not going to be the best in some cases.
7: And thank you for staying with us here on Fox Weather First.
6: Yeah, make sure you download the Fox Weather app, turn on the notifications so you get the updates for your location. We're with you for all seasons for all America, and more Fox Weather is on the way.
8: I'm Brian Norcross with a Hurricane HQ Minute about the new AI computer forecast models at hurricanes. AI models landed with a big splash in 2025, becoming a valuable forecasting resource. This graph represents the 2025 average errors in the predictions made by the various computer models. The lower on the graph, the better. That line with the lowest errors in almost every time period represents the forecasts by the Google DeepMind AI system. By the end of the hurricane season, when Hurricane Melissa was threatening Jamaica, the Hurricane Center was regularly mentioning the Google model as a factor in its thinking. The Google DeepMind model is trained on some 50 years of global weather data and data from almost 5,000 hurricanes and tropical systems. The AI notices the patterns that make the storms tick, and in 2025 produced 50 possible tracks at each forecast time. The final Google forecast was made by averaging those possible tracks. And now the model has been expanded to produce 1,000 possible outcomes, the next step in the AI revolution in tropical forecasting. And a disclosure, I had a very small role as a trusted tester and a consultant on the Google DeepMind project. Fox Weather.
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2: 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I'm Stephen Morgan.
3: And I'm Marissa Torres. Thank you for joining us. Bertha, on the verge of forming in the Gulf, tropical storm watches, in fact, already in effect. They stretch from the Florida panhandle all the way through the Mississippi-Alabama border and likely to spread. But that is where we are expecting rounds of tropical downpours as well as gusty winds.
2: Going to be a significant storm, perhaps. It's a slow-moving one and very large. Right behind Marissa, you see how this thing is taking up a good chunk of the Gulf. A word of caution, large does not mean stronger. Quite the opposite, in fact, when you start with the developing tropical cyclone. But the forecast cone highlighting the high uncertainty. Does it stay over water or could it move on shore as early as tomorrow? Time will tell. But we do have confidence, as Marissa mentioned, that this storm's going to bring impact. It's already been spiraling some rain bands through parts of the Gulf Coast. We bring in meteorologist Haley Meyer. She's in Clearwater, Florida, on the Gulf side of the peninsula. And Haley, this is a big storm. Wondering how the weather's been down there this weekend.
4: I mean, yes, Stephen, I came down to the Tampa area for a totally unrelated story. I was tossing out the first pitch for the rain delay jerseys. It was a big viral moment for the weather community with a minor league baseball team. But I actually was lucky enough to watch this tropical entity really form over my head. I mean, when we were doing the interview with the baseball team, this was on Friday, we had just the most incredible lightning show. Conditions really deteriorated from there heading into Saturday as that center of circulation became more defined in the mid-levels and then eventually came down to the surface. Now, though, I mean, hey, not a bad day in Tampa. Conditions improving as that starts to drift towards the west-northwest. However, if you're anywhere across the Florida panhandle, well, it's a very different story. So something that we'll be monitoring. But, Stephen, a lot to get to. I mean, this just, I guess, goes to show how quickly things change when you have anything that decides to bubble up in the Gulf of America.
2: Very warm waters in the Gulf. All right, Haley, we're going to chat more with you soon. But with the changes over the weekend and this Gulf disturbance, we want some analysis. So we bring in Fox Weather hurricane specialist Brian Norcross. Brian, good morning. Seems like it's going to take a lot for this system to try to organize. It's such a broad area of low pressure.
5: Well, it's broad, and the upper-level winds are not helping it here. It's actually run into some hostile conditions, and I think this development is going to be relatively slow, although to get to tropical storm strength just is a very low bar. But to do much with this storm is going to be tough. And here's what you can see already this morning. It's moved far enough north, but notice the direction the clouds are all blowing. The upper clouds, the bright colors on this particular presentation, are all going northeast to southwest. Well, that's not a circulation. That's because the upper level winds are already coming around high pressure up here and kind of driving down this way. And this is going to be the situation in one form or the other for the whole life of this storm. And that's why the National Hurricane Center is not thinking it's going to get terribly strong even in the future. Where it is right now, hurricane hunters out there double checking will know more at 11 o'clock. But as of now, nothing more than 35 miles per hour. Here it is moving northwest at 3. So you see it kind of came up and then jogged over this way and then back around. And now it is on its little horse anyway, kind of moving in the direction it's expected. And now it's expected to begin to turn off in this direction here, driven by the wind. All right. So that's where we stand in the broad view. Let's look at close up with the radar. And what we see is around the circulation, indeed, we're seeing, you know, an effort to create some kind of showers or thunderstorms near the center of the circulation. But boy, most of the rain is out here around the coastal sections of the Big Bend here and offshore. So The thing just has not begun really to consolidate. We'll see. It's over very, very warm waters that you've been talking about. So it has the energy to do it. Whether it has the atmosphere that's going to allow it to happen, it doesn't look like that's going to happen really quickly. The other thing I want to mention here, by the way, is that with the circulation going like this and the winds blowing like that onshore, even though they're not very strong, that's going to make some water rise here in Apalachee Bay in this area here. Let's think of it as water rise more than storm surge, although it's the same thing. The water pushed against the land, the National Hurricane Center saying 1 to 3 feet above normal high tide. So just bear that in mind for boaters, especially along the coast right there. And then that'll be the case on down the coast when the system starts moving to the left here and moving off to the west. There you see Apalachee Bay there.

0: going to go because of the way the steering is. If it can get some really big thunderstorms and get a little bit of a core going, then it would go to the left side of the cone a little farther west. Well, now with the upper level winds already coming in and keeping it kind of weak, notice they peak it out at about 50 miles per hour through here. We'll see if it depends on how much it pulls itself together, if it can even get to there. So the idea is it moves here along the coastline slowly so that it's approaching southeast Louisiana here later in the day on Wednesday on the current schedule. And the possibility exists for significant rainfall along the coast. But as you'll see, even that's going to be a close call, because remember, the upper level winds are coming in like this. So that's going to want to tilt the system back toward the Gulf and put most of the rainfall in the Gulf. All right, let's look a little further in time here. Now, they still run the cone all the way out here till Saturday into Texas, but if the system comes up in here, then it's probably going to die out here in Louisiana, and maybe remnants end up over in here. You notice they do have it, a 35-mile-an-hour system, really depending on exactly how strong it is. There are the models. Then you see everybody's kind of down the cone, more or less, gives us confidence that that's the right cone. The consensus model is really what you want to look at. That's the yellow one. Notice that dies it out here in Louisiana. So does Google DeepMind. Dying it out there, saying, okay, this thing is just not going to survive. It's going to run into land, and that's going to be it. Consensus models for certainty, high certainty, they go down there, or it kind of just dies out earlier up in here. So pretty high certainty that this is not going to be turn into a hurricane, be a big threat. Here on our kind of certainty graphic, you can see it. But high certainty here, and then very low certainty over here in terms of likelihood of it happening. So right now, let's just concentrate on the next few days. That may be all we have with this thing based on what's happening this morning. I would say I was a little worried yesterday, more about it than I am here today, with those upper level winds already in force. Guys?
1: Yeah, it is something to watch. It's been an interesting cycle, Brian. We're going to later this hour dive into, and I mean, we haven't had a huge time scale here to work with. Yeah. Really, since Friday, we've watched this thing. But I find it interesting how initially watching this thing maybe going to move over the Florida Peninsula into the southeastern U.S., but then we started feeling that influence more so through the Gulf, to where this thing had that more westward movement instead of eastward movement. Make any sense of that from a forecasting perspective?
0: Yeah, it had to do with where it formed.
1: Yeah.
0: It ended up forming farther offshore and a little bit southwest of where the models initially had it. So it lost the influence of the high-pressure system off the east coast of Florida, and it's more under the influence of the high-pressure system that's over the plains, which is going to kind of drive it to the west. So, and, you know, that's a problem with systems that aren't organized, and they have a whole lot of clusters of thunderstorms. Where does the center of it actually end up forming? In this case, it formed, you know, farther left and south, so that it was under the influence of a different flow.
1: Yeah, well, it's a system, eventually a storm, only for the Gulf, it is what it seems this morning.
2: Yeah.
1: We'll keep tabs on it. Thank you. Right. Hurricane Specialist Brian Norcross. We're going to check back at 11 o'clock when the new advisory comes out with Brian. Appreciate it.
3: All right, and we do want to take it back outside, right? Some of the live cameras that we have for you is Tropical Depression 2, TD2, continues to strengthen out there in the eastern Gulf. Orange Beach, Alabama, Biloxi, Mississippi, remembering that those tropical storm watches that we have go through the Florida Panhandle and all the way to the Mississippi-Alabama border. So things looking relatively tame, but that's expected to change. Fox Weather meteorologist Haley Meyer standing by in Clearwater, Florida, with more. And so, Haley, you're on the Gulf side, not too far from Tampa. You know, we talk about the steering mechanism. That changed a lot of things for what could have been for folks, at least for the northern part of Florida. With a steer to the west means where you are, we're more worried about just those outer rain bands.
4: Yeah, absolutely. I mean, it was really interesting to watch the evolution of this storm. I was telling Stephen at the top of the show here that I really was able to see every step of the way from a firsthand perspective of the thunderstorms, and as this low started to meander more so off towards the west as opposed to the east. Because when I first landed in the Tampa area, the forecast model still had this thing rolling up the eastern seaboard. And so there was a thought that, hey, maybe I would end up in the Carolinas by the end of this weekend. But now it's shifted. And that's all due to two separate areas of high pressure moisture, like Brian was pointing out, one high sitting over the Bahamas, the other over the Rockies, but it's that Rockies high a little bit more influential.

0: crucial in terms of the steering mechanism for this storm. You can see on live radar, though, what is impacting western Florida, right? It's just those outer rain bands. But there have been some pockets of drier air that's trying to work its way in. And overall, that actually worked to Clearwater's benefit over the last 48 hours, where we've had a couple of moments of torrential downpours. But beyond that, we've actually seen some periods of sun. People probably got a tan yesterday. And it's a very similar story as you head further north across the Florida panhandle here as well, where you will have those scattered storms. Some of them will be a little bit more consistent, especially along parts of Apalachicola. You can see near Carrabelle. Carrabelle actually picked up over 2.5 inches worth of rain within the last 24 hours, and it's still going heavy, especially just given that center of circulation, possibly about 60 to 70 miles just due south of the Panama City Beach area. But it's allowing these rain bands to really set up over Appalachia Forest. And so for East Point, you've got at some points 3 to 5 inches, and the rain is still coming. And so that'll be some of the niche areas that we watch out for, which is why I think that the overall flash flood threat is still fairly low, and why the WPC hasn't gone above any level besides a one, is because it's one spot, one maybe even rural area. I mean, you think about the Appalachian Forest, you're probably dealing with hardly anybody there, maybe just a couple of tourists wanting to see swamps and such in Florida. So hopefully the impacts will stay minimal with this storm. But as Brian pointed out, it's all about where that center of circulation goes. Right now, struggling to fully get up to that tropical storm strength. And yesterday, there were a couple of models that hinted that it could become a tropical storm as early as yesterday evening or early this morning. But since we're kicking that can down the line a little bit, the odds are it will be a little more influenced by that steering flow, and then it will get pulled towards spots like eastern Louisiana and east Texas. So New Orleans, obviously, you always have to watch out. One heavy thunderstorm can create flash flooding there. And then Houston, honestly, kind of a similar story to New Orleans. It doesn't take much rain in order to trigger some flash flooding. Thursday through Friday, the Texas coast beaches, those are going to be the spots that you really want to watch out for. Right now, the model trends are not too foreboding. You saw that spaghetti model plot that Brian showed you, where a lot of the models have this thing dissipating within about 3 days due to the land interaction, the wind shear, the drier air. But there are a few of those outlying models that are dragging this longer over the Gulf, able to capitalize on the warmer waters, and then eventually making some level of a landfall for the Texas coast. So that's, again, more of the outlier solution, but outliers sometimes become the model consensus. I'm not saying that that's a guarantee at this point, but it is just something that we'll be watching each and every model run that comes in from these storms. It's not unheard of to see this steering. We've seen it multiple times in an El Nino year as well, where you were able to get that low-level center over the waters of the northern Gulf and then eventually make that landfall. So at this point, I would just say watch out for the flash flood potential and just be ready to have alternate plans if you do have any beach plans, whether that's the Texas beaches, Mississippi, Alabama, North Florida, or even here in West Florida, where the Tampa area, Clearwater Beach, we have a high rip current risk just due to the onshore flow of the winds with some of those outer rain bands.
1: I was going to say, Haley, you know, watching the skies, of course, for any of the weather that could come in, but reminding everybody, no matter what, the surf is going to remain quite active. So the waves will be dangerous and the rip current risk will be high as we navigate the duration of this system. Appreciate that update. We'll be checking in with you throughout the morning. Fox Weather meteorologist Haley Meyer there in Clearwater Beach, Florida.
2: All right. Well, our other top story this morning, severe weather, and what a weekend it was for storms in the Northeast. New York with some big storms on Saturday, producing very heavy rain, also had damaging winds, even some hail associated with these summer storms. Power was knocked out because of the winds. The heavy rain also led to some flash flooding. In fact, on Saturday in New York City, the Big Apple had some big problems. Drivers caught in the storm. Some got trapped. They required to be rescued with the water rising around them. And as we kick off this week, severe weather is going to be sticking with us through at least Wednesday. Got all modes of severe weather possible. We're going to dive into the timing and specific areas under the threat. And yes, it includes cities that had severe weather this weekend. Weather Command will be right back.
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1: We're back here on Weather Command. Tropical Depression number 2 on its way to becoming our next named storm. It is spinning this morning in the Gulf. The next name, it's Bertha. And the National Hurricane Center saying that TD2 could become a storm as early as later today. We look at the current stats. It's just in from the National Hurricane Center, the 8 o'clock advisory. We're getting the intermediate advisories because there are alerts. We have tropical storm watches in effect for a portion of the Florida Panhandle as well as the state of Alabama, all the way to the Mississippi-Alabama state line. This is a mess. It's a disorganized storm, but there has been evidence, as reconnaissance has been in this storm, that we do have a tropical depression getting very close to a tropical storm that should come later today. This is water vapor. We don't always use this when we look at a tropical system, but I think it's important to note because one of the factors will be dry air. And we do on the northwestern quadrant of this area of low pressure, we have some significant dry air. So that's acting as an inhibitor, not really allowing this thing to organize, but still, we've got an area of low pressure, and with a low in the Gulf, it is spiraling in moisture. So we're giving you different vantage points. It is along the panhandle that we're watching as some of this rain moving in. In fact, just south of Tallahassee, a pretty decent storm is moving in. With that spin, too, we'll have to be on the lookout for some water spouts. So TD2 on the verge of becoming our next named storm. It really likes the Gulf. It's going to be hanging out in the Gulf for a couple of days. We'll be watching it, Marissa.
2: And speaking of an active radar and stormy skies, let's go ahead and take it to the upper Midwest. Very different system, obviously, but we are looking at some darker skies in Cedar Rapids, Iowa. We do have some storms that are already triggering some severe thunderstorm warnings, and even then just some heavy rain depending on where you are. This is round one. Cedar Rapids, Iowa, in the heart of one of the higher severe threats as we get into today and this afternoon, with the expectation of a rebounding atmosphere. That's a look at the outlook from the Storm Prediction Center, that level 3 that goes from eastern portions of Iowa all the way in through much of Wisconsin and even into the UP of Michigan and northern Illinois. We do have all hazards on the table, but especially when it comes to winds and even a tornado threat. I do want to kick it off with radar. As you'll note, we do have a couple of severe thunderstorm warnings already. These in southern Minnesota. These warnings, of course, coming with quite a bit of rain and some lightning. They are in regards primarily to the wind, though in some cases we do have some hailstones that are about quarter size that have been reported here. But this one, just outside of Austin here, right along I-35, this is with those wind potential gusts of 60 miles per hour and some hailstones that could be about an inch in diameter. Again, there's a lot of lightning accompanying this, as well as some heavy rain. You look at some of the storm height, and these are quite tall. In fact, some of these storms are right around 50,000 miles. Feet in the atmosphere. So I always think of the perspective of cruising altitude for a flight is generally between 30 to 35 or higher than that. So there are some winds that are going to get taken to the surface with this. You do have that ability to generate some hailstones that could do a little bit of damage. Yeah. If you're caught, the little dents that, can be a little bit of a nuisance. And then we also have this storm, this one also, Austin kind of on the border here, Stephen, but either way, some of the intense winds about to arrive there.
1: Early morning to have the storms, but anytime you've got a system like we have through the upper Midwest, you are aided by that low-level jet this time of morning. As we head into the afternoon, we're going to see these storms probably ease some, but the atmosphere is not going to have a hard time recharging. I mean, when we look at this stretch of severe weather with today kicking off, it's a more significant threat that we've seen this year. I mean, we've got several level 3 out of 5s in effect. I mean, at least for the next couple of days.
2: An unsettled stretch yet again. Yeah. I felt like we couldn't escape the dramatic weather, the dangerous weather last week. And we look even into today. There is this potential for some twist in the atmosphere as you go up from the surface. So we do have the potential for some strong tornadoes as we navigate part of the day. And again, you have to look at how the atmosphere rebounds. We had some of the storms cut through Minneapolis earlier. Yeah. Minneapolis may not see the stronger storms, but certainly to the south and east we could.
1: The ceiling's going to be higher in Wisconsin, a little closer to the Great Lakes. So as the as the line reforms, we're going to see the storms develop. And as they charge off to the east, they'll be tapping into an environment that's just a little more favorable for us to have some twist with them. So happens around 2 o'clock or so in Wisconsin. Going to be close to Chicago, too. I think we might get a little closer to rush hour. Maybe we'll get some rainstorms into Chicago. Maybe not the severe threat, a little farther south, so away from the forcing, but still there.
2: And I think, the one thing, while we do and could see some flash flooding as a result of these storms, they'll be moving a little bit more, a little faster, a little bit more progressive. So while you could see some urban flooding, I'm more worried about the severe component that's associated with this front. Here's the thing also, you have some heat alerts in this part of the U.S., and this is going to break the heat. So it's hot, it's muggy today. By tomorrow, it's cooler and below average.
1: Well, and I'm looking at the smoke. Mm-hmm. They actually, through the Great Lakes this morning, they're dealing with some of the worst air quality in the country.
2: Yeah.
1: That's where some of that Canadian wildfire smoke is. So I know there was so much talk about dirty rain in New York City. Mm-hmm. We might have some of that through Wisconsin again.
2: Yeah.
1: It's been a zone that remains cloaked through the weekend in the smoke. So we'll see it. Hopefully there's more sun in Minneapolis as we head into the afternoon and less smoke with the storms clearing. So that's Monday. Let's talk about Tuesday, because the threat's going to shift east through the Ohio River Valley into the Northeast. And boy, what a weekend it was, right? You're looking at video from Staten Island on Saturday. And then we also have more video out of New Jersey from Saturday as the storms. They brought some crazy wind, knocked out power. But I'd really say the heavy rain is what led to a bigger flood threat, one that materialized on Saturday. But boy, what a nice day it was on Sunday. Those nice days are limited, though. Let's bring in meteorologist Michael Estime. You know how it goes, Michael, just a few hours, right, of decent weather, and then it's like, here's another storm threat. We'll have to watch for tomorrow in the Northeast.
0: Yeah, I think that tomorrow morning in the Northeast, actually, Stephen, looks pretty good for folks that maybe have the morning hours off.
1: Yeah.
0: It's really going to be the afternoon and then into the evening hours where my concern certainly starts to heighten, and that's going to take us into places like Lexington, Kentucky, right? The horse farms out that way, all the way up through the Ohio River Valley and eventually into the Northeast. That's going to be tomorrow on Tuesday. Threat's not necessarily over. We'll linger that threat into the Mid-Atlantic by Wednesday. Let's focus in on tomorrow on your Tuesday, because from Lexington, that's in Fayette County, through Pittsburgh, what I think is going to be really interesting and what I'm watching out for in Pittsburgh tomorrow, it almost looks like it may come in two rounds. There's a warm front that's going to lift through the area in the morning hours. That may spawn some showers and thunderstorms to get things going. And then in the afternoon, there's a cold front that's expected to move through. And as that cold front moves through, that's going to spawn perhaps another line of storms. So let's talk about round number one, again, focusing on Pittsburgh. There it is for you by mid to late morning, early afternoon. That's not it, though. Don't let your guard down, because there's a frontal boundary out this way. And watch what happens. You can clearly see it. It'll start coming together as we head into the afternoon. So right around your drive home from work. And boom, shakalaka. There it is. Pittsburgh, round number two, knocking on your back door. So I say that because I want you to be prepared basically from the moment you step outside in the morning to leave for work to the moment you come home from work. We're not expecting that to really start to clear the area in Pittsburgh, at least until after sunset tomorrow evening. So Tuesday in Pittsburgh, the land of what, over 400 bridges, not at all looking like a beautiful day in the neighborhood. Meantime, you'd focus in on the East Coast, where Boston down through New York City, especially over the past couple of days, has been bamboozled with all kinds of showers and thunderstorms, right? Flooding in the sideways, in the subways, the sidewalks, the streets. It was a mess in NYC. And more rain is certainly on the way. How much more? Well, spots could pick up, Stephen, anywhere between another inch to 2 inches. And if you're trapped underneath one of those thunderstorms, an inch to 2 inches is the least you could see. So take it slow, safe, and easy. It's going to be kind of a wet go of things, especially by the time we get to the day tomorrow, Stephen.
1: Live for those moments right after the front passes, because that's when you have often the most pleasant conditions. But yeah, pretty active active stretch that we have going into the first few days of this final full week of July. Michael Estime, crazy to think about. Thank you. Appreciate it. The Northeast, we're keeping tabs on, right? But we're also locked into the Gulf. TD2 expected to become our next named storm as early as today. Tropical storm watches, they're in place from the Alabama-Mississippi state line through portions of Florida. Fox Weather, your Hurricane HQ. Much more to come. You're watching Weather Command.
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4: Bottom of the hour, we are back here on Weather Command, and we're kicking things off live, as we will be throughout the week along the Gulf this morning. Rain, heavy at times, tropical downpours, parts of the Florida Panhandle. In fact, we've had some really unique views. That top left camera specifically, where it's been a changeable sky. You get the sun rising this morning with some storm clouds. We are expecting impacts associated with TD2. You can make the argument that that's already happening. We've got expert analysis this morning. Our Brian Norcross has already joined us. He will be joining us again later in the show. But notice where TD2 is. It's in the northeastern Gulf. And by this time tomorrow, there's a really good chance that it's not going to be far from where it is right now. So we have time to watch this as the sun's up and we have the ability. We'll be checking in on Visible Satellite, one of my favorite products. But this shows the stats, current readings, 35 mile per hour winds, northwest at 3 miles an hour is the movement, pressures at 1,006 millibars. This thing is still spiraling in some rain bands, some very heavy rain too, especially along the immediate coast. But keep in mind, with some wind and a bit of shear as it's encountering this morning, it is shoving a lot of the moisture to the southeastern quadrant of this storm. But we got to watch this thing. TD2 is expected to become Bertha later today. And we can say that because there is no other area of interest in the Atlantic Basin. There's always this talk of, you know, saying that this is going to be Bertha. When there are multiple systems or areas to watch, then you're a bit hesitant. But Bertha looks to form in the Gulf later this afternoon. We've had hurricane hunters in the storm, which we'll be getting into the details here in a little bit. But it's a big old mess.
5: It is a big old mess. Lopsided, could very likely stay lopsided as a result of that ridge to the north that's going to be impacting it. But I think there are, you know, as we watch it, anything in the Gulf is already close to land. And we're in it, right? Totally. We're already looking at some outer bands that are impacting portions of the Big Bend here. So these are what we pay attention to.
4: Yeah, and honestly, when you have a coastal system like this, as those rain bands work away from the center, you'll watch as they weaken. But as that center, which is not too far away from land, as that gets closer, then we'll watch as those impacts will spread inland. Mm-hmm. Hurricane hunters have been in the system, and even yesterday, noting a broad area of low pressure was closed. Mm-hmm. So we have a center on this thing. Now we have to wait for a core to develop. Mm-hmm. And if that core develops, if we get the winds to increase, then this thing will become Tropical Storm Bertha, the B-named storm. And by tomorrow morning, we could very well have a 45 mile per hour tropical storm. I think we might have that later this afternoon if that core is able to establish itself, which the Hurricane Center is saying,
5: it very likely could. There's a lot of things at play. You look upper levels to see what the atmosphere is doing and how conducive or not so conducive it is. You also think about how warm the water is below. Either way, a tropical storm heading towards Louisiana. Also noting that, you know, I think when we look at where the rain is going to fall, obviously there's mainly a wind threat and a rain threat. Yeah. A lot of the heavier rain does appear to stay offshore.
4: It's true. I mean, and that's thanks in part to the shear that we have. It's going to keep the thunderstorm activities, the activity on the southern side of this circulation. But we could certainly have some impacts. You look at this thing and it's concerning. Looking at various deterministic models, physics-based models, and some of them do show a general path west toward Texas. But let's take this one day at a time. I think that a lot will be resolved today. And then even as we head into Tuesday, overall consensus does have it pretty close to the mouth of the Mississippi. maybe by midweek or so. So we'll watch it in New Orleans. But I do think that this next named storm, this tropical depression that we have on our hands, it is liking those Gulf waters. Mm-hmm. And we have seen over the weekend, remarkably, mm-hmm. what was just a cluster of storms now become a tropical entity.
5: I was going to say things escalated quickly, but
4: yeah, pretty quick.
5: You know, I think, there's been a lot of developments out of the weekend.
4: Yeah.
5: So, I always say never turn your back on the Gulf. So we watched to see, expected to go west northwest through and towards New Orleans. But also we pay attention down the line in towards Texas. They don't need any more rain.
4: No, not after last week.
5: Thinking ahead to that.
4: Rivers are high.
5: Mm-hmm. Very high, very swollen. So let's continue to talk about some of the coastal impacts. We'll kind of hone in on certain areas and talk timing, even have some looks through the lens of some of the buoys that are out closer to TD2. We'll kick it off with this. So look at some of the winds already that we have in the northeastern part of the Gulf here. Again, we're not too far off, about 100 miles south of the Florida Panhandle there, just off the coast there. Here's Tampa for perspective. And some of the buoys closer to the heart of the system are going to be gusting around 20 to 30 miles per hour. The gusts, when you go up towards Apalachicola, up towards Tallahassee, not so bad. Certainly, if you look at the water, you'll know something's churning out there over. But otherwise, we're really just paying attention to some of the outer rain bands that are bringing some of the heavy rain. Let's go ahead and take it into the buoy. So 42039, this one right here, it's on the northern side of TD2. And what we have here are the various views, right? So for this one particular buoy, you can look in all directions. It gives you that 360 perspective. When you are able to click on any specific ones, this is one. Now, granted, these are taken once an hour. So we expect the next shot, the next photograph coming in less than an hour. So we'll get it for you updated when we can. But this one was taken just after 7 o'clock Eastern time. So the sun just coming up, but certainly the darker skies. The waves already at about 5 feet and the wind's gusting near 30 miles per hour. Let's just do this one right here, just to kind of give you an idea of further out to see what things are looking like. So when you think about taking out the boat, maybe today's not a good day. But that's a perspective from there. We like to give you every view we can, and the buoys allow us to do that. Here's a look at that very broad circulation that Stephen was talking about earlier. We talked about some of the storms moving into portions of Florida. You take a look at Apalachicola and some of the winds. So it is going to be a sustained wind 10 to 20 miles per hour as we get in through the afternoon, but also noting it's going to be gusty as well in through this part of Florida, Stephen, which makes sense, right? It's about 100 miles to the south of Apalachicola, mm-hmm. and that slow movement means you're not going to have much of a change today. If anything, we expect it to see it to continue to strengthen.
4: I really think that maybe some of the worst impacts will come in the form of these rain bands that are trying to form, mm-hmm. and as they move on in. That buoy look was ominous, wasn't it? It was looking stormy, and you get one of those nasty squalls that move in, you'll feel the gusty winds and the frequent lightning associated with it. We even have some lightning right now along the panhandle, and then it's sunny, mm-hmm. and suddenly you're fine. You look at this perspective, it's July, a lot of people vacation this time of year,
5: Absolutely.
4: Kids are off, and so you're wanting to get in some beach time. The rip current risk is going to be very high as we head throughout the week because of this system that is just churning in the Gulf. And that doesn't matter if it rapidly strengthens or if it just gradually strengthens,
5: right.
4: it's churning up the Gulf.
5: Yeah, and I think to your point about the storms coming in and out, that's typically what keeps people out of the water is the lightning and the heavy rain.
4: Right.
5: But if things start to clear out, the water will continue to be rough. We do have already these alerts in place. We have tropical storm watches that stretch through much of the panhandle of Florida through the Mississippi-Alabama border. And we're going to continue to see the winds start to pick up. But again, this is going to kind of straddle that coastline just off to the south, perhaps. But strengthening slowly as we get into tomorrow.
4: There's one benefit to this thing being in the Gulf. It's that hurricane hunters don't have to fly far. They take off from either Biloxi or Lakeland. In this case, this morning, it's been liftoff from Biloxi. And as they've been moving into the Gulf, we're getting some really crucial data. This is very important, extremely important, given the complexities of this forecast. With two areas of high pressure, one perhaps having more of an influence on this disturbance elements than the other, which we're going to dive into. Our tropical threat probability, all of these graphics and products will show you are a function of what the hurricane hunters are doing. This will improve. Our confidence will grow as we get more data. They're in it right now. They're in it this morning. So we know that this thing is going to become a storm. You look at some of the ensemble members. This is a collection of the European and the GFS, or the American, the two main global weather models that we use for tropical cyclones and for any area of low pressure and high pressures across the planet. A big cluster of those ensemble members keep this thing through the central Gulf. You can make the argument that there is a stronger and more organized solution that some members are looking at. But look at the number of L's. There are a lot more a little closer to Mobile and New Orleans than there are near Texas. If these end up being right, this would likely be a stronger storm. So that's something that needs to be resolved. And in part, the hurricane hunters and their flights will be getting some of that crucial data. The one thing with the Gulf Stream, this measures upper level wind patterns. And that's going to be a very important factor when we consider what this eventual Bertha will do. It's a tropical depression right now. But as I had mentioned, we've got the C-130. It's in the storm as we speak. It's a big storm, Marissa, so it's got a lot to fly through. But hey, it's not too far from home, which is Biloxi, Mississippi. It just recently made a pass. Christopher Tate, manning the forecast desk this morning here in W, they found they just found a center. He got in my ear. That is 1,007 millibars. But the winds noted reaching close to tropical storm force.
5: Yeah.
4: This would be in the northeastern sector of the storm, but it is something to watch.
5: Yeah. I love that we can track hurricane hunters in real time. So remembering we need those winds to get to 39 miles per hour to be a tropical storm. So 40 and above will be Bertha, and we're not too far off. I'd say the tough part about having something close to home is that impact begins sooner, but also you get the influence of land, and this thing isn't going to have the opportunity. It looks like to blow up into anything major.
4: Right.
5: But, I mean, we still pay attention to the impacts, the flooding, and
4: all
5: everything
4: that
5: else it can bring.
4: I wanted to show you this is a real complicated graphic because if it's a weaker storm, low-level winds will have more of an influence. If it's a stronger storm, then we have to look upstairs more at about 20,000 feet. I will say, Christopher just also mentioned to me, and I'll put it up, where the Hurricane Center has positioned this thing as of 8 a.m., this little L, the hurricane hunters found the center, you said 10 miles south of that center, about 15 miles south of that. So a little more into the water. I mean, 10, 15 miles doesn't sound like a huge deal, but it could certainly have implications down the road. So 15 miles south. But with this thing so disorganized, expect more of these wobbles.
5: Absolutely.
4: It's just what's going to happen. So if you weren't paying attention to the tropical developments over the weekend, you may have been surprised that suddenly we're talking about a storm or a depression on the verge of becoming our next name in the Atlantic Basin. Coming up, we're going to look at what this was, just an area to watch, maybe moving a little closer to South and North Carolina, but now it's a storm for the Gulf. Weather Command will be right back.
6: This is the sound of Claire cooking dinner at home, and that's the sound of a fraud alert from Wells Fargo flagging a charge for a pricey restaurant in Paris. Considering Claire isn't in Paris right now, that seemed odd to the bank and to Claire. Two taps later, Claire says nope to the charge, and Wells Fargo is on the case. However you make money work, Wells Fargo can work with that.
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6: 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Considering Claire isn't in Paris right now, that seemed odd to the bank and to Claire. Two taps later, Claire says nope to the charge, and Wells Fargo is on the case. 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
4: Welcome back into Weather Command this morning. It is a new week, but we are talking about Future Bertha, the next named tropical system in the Atlantic. It would be our second named system in the Gulf. It is continuing to mature and organize. We do have Air Force Hurricane Hunters currently flying within Tropical Depression 2. It has yet to get a name, but very well could get one by the end of the day today. In fact, Hunters now tagging the center further south by about 20 miles or so than initially thought. 20 miles may not seem like a lot, but when you look at the overall track and impact, it certainly can have some impacts and influence on the weather you see. Now, this is a look at some of the latest stats. This is the 8 a.m. Eastern advisory, so we'll get the next advisory update, the full advisory, coming up at 11 a.m. Eastern. In the meantime, that very slow movement off to the northwest expected to pivot as we get into the day by not much west-northwestward movement, and it is expected to continue to strengthen, but not a tropical storm yet. But again, once we get those winds up to near 40, we will have Bertha, Stephen.
5: And can you believe on a Monday that we are already talking about the B-named storm? You know, climate records tell us that July 17th on average is when we get the B-named storm in the Atlantic Basin. So really, it shouldn't be too much of a surprise. But let's just briefly talk about the progression, how things evolved, because it was less than a week ago on Wednesday that we got this, our first tropical weather outlook. This was from the National Hurricane Center. This TWO had a pretty low chance, and it included portions of the South Carolina coastline. In fact, there was broad agreement that we would probably watch this thing move into the western Atlantic and not hang out in the Gulf. But 3 days later, things changed. There's an area of low pressure, some storms that developed. We got that rising air in the far eastern Gulf. And as we know with tropical systems, if you get a cluster of storms that become the, let's call it, dominant player in an area of low pressure or broad circulation, then we pay attention to that center. And we have since then. It was only on Saturday, the 18th, if I get my dates correct, or the 19th on Sunday, that we really started to see things ramp up. But the past couple of days have been interesting. That 50% chance, we saw an increase on the 18th. And then suddenly, we had a cherry in the Gulf, an 80% chance that something could develop, and certainly was true. Yesterday, about 24 hours ago or so, we saw this thing become a tropical depression. It doesn't look, from a presentation standpoint at this point on Sunday, it did not look all that impressive. But you can clearly make out that swirl that we have. And think, when you look at systems, when they're really large and when they've already gone through some organizing, they've got a core developed, that's really bad news for the Gulf. But when you talk about a system that in its, we'll call it its infancy, early on, having such a big storm, it's really tough for these things to organize. So we'll see what happens later this afternoon, but we are watching it. I guess the word we'll use, Marissa, is meandering in the northeastern Gulf. It'll continue to drift west, feeling that influence of that ridge of high pressure through the Rockies. And this thing could come ashore as early as tomorrow, or maybe it's not going to happen until later this week. Some uncertainty.
4: Either way, it's just off the coast there. So yeah. We'll be paying attention throughout the week as we'll be watching what is expected to be Bertha. All right. Not just the Gulf, though, that we're watching very closely. We've also got some tropical action in the eastern Pacific, where, if you remember, we have Elida and Fausto. We also have an area to watch. So let's bring in Fox Weather First host Craig Herrera to talk a little bit more about what's happening in the EPAC, which has been active.
5: Yeah.
4: No surprise there when it comes to just how warm the water is and the strengthening El Nino. Nino, but a lot to break down, huh?
6: No kidding. Six name storm already, my friend,
4: yeah.
6: And all of them ahead of schedule.
4: Mm-hmm.
6: That's how active it's
4: yep.
6: been. You mentioned, yeah, El Nino having a big impact on this. There it is right now. There is Elita close to Baja California, and it is going up the coast, and I'll show you what's going on with it. Fausto, right on its heels, is actually going to take a different route once we get an area of high pressure building in behind Elita. And then this area to watch that you mentioned is right on its heels. So they're coming in like trains, one after the other, if you will. Now, when we look ahead to what we're watching with this one specifically, there's a 60% chance that we could see development in the area just south, closer to the southern portions of Mexico. Look at the storm tracks here with the two named storms that we have right now. We thought there was a good chance early on that Elita would be the first hurricane of the eastern Pacific, but now it looks like Fausto is going to be the one. In fact, Elita's going into some cooler waters, a little more wind shear, so probably going to be post-tropical by the time we get to this evening. But it's the next one, Fausto, that with the latest models, perhaps we watch closely in the next 8 to 10 days. If this goes a little farther south, notice what would be close to this, Hawaii. But for now, right now, it is a little farther north. But we have to watch to see what goes on beyond, say, Wednesday and Thursday. Having said that, it is intensifying. It's moving through some very warm waters, and that is why this will likely, and doesn't have a lot of wind to contend with, will be perhaps the first hurricane of the eastern Pacific. So here's what we've got. Winds with Elita moving up to 50 miles per hour or so, dropping back, I should say. You look at the forecasted cone, and you're like, whoa, it's right close to the California coast. Well, all this is going to do is have impacts along the coast as far as surf. In fact, across the southern California coast, say from Point Conception down through San Diego, you're expecting to see some waves, say 4 to 7 feet, and some very dangerous rip currents. If you're going to be along the southern California coast, very dangerous as far as the surf. And that's all due to what's coming on with Elita. Now, Fausto at 60 mile per hour winds right now, still tropical storm. But notice by the time we get to this evening or later today, we may have the first named hurricane in the eastern Pacific. Very interesting there as well, because this is the sixth named storm. Maybe we get to the next one behind that, Genevieve, and then Hernan. It is going to produce a lot in the way of rainfall for Mexico. Plus, you have a lot in the way of mountains here, and that will create perhaps some landslides or mountains, mudslides rather. The two systems, one after the other. This one, as it goes up to the north, falls apart. High pressure to the north here will help direct what is now Fausto. But again, Hawaii, look at that. The latest models bring it close. But Marissa, we watch because it could bring maybe rain, big waves there as well. You can see why the Eastern Pacific has a huge impact on our coastal, communities along not only the Southwest and the West Coast, but Hawaii as well.
4: I was going to say Hawaii's had constantly to look at this conga line. And okay, that one's going south. That one's going south. Oh, this one wants to turn further to the north. So watching that, and also, yeah, to your point, into the lower 48, where that moisture could go into the southwest. So Craig, always something to talk about, especially in the EPAC so far this season. Thank you for that update.
6: You got it.
4: All right. The other big priority as we look ahead into the weather today and even through the rest of the week is going to be that severe weather threat. In fact, it's expected to stay active. We have the upper Midwest for today, and then we see that threat move further off to the east. So depending on where you are, you could be dealing with some intense thunderstorms. We look at the layout, at the outlooks from the Storm Prediction Center. At the top of the hour, we talked more about today and that threat from Iowa through Wisconsin with that level 3 threat. It goes further into Michigan with a level 2, but then you get into Tuesday and Wednesday, and it goes from the Ohio River Valley, the Northeast, and into the Mid-Atlantic. I want to spend a little bit more time on Tuesday. I know for Pennsylvania, we had 2 or 3 confirmed tornadoes out of the weekend. So an active weekend that not only had severe weather, but also some flash flooding. And while flash flooding seems to be the lesser threat, we still could have it given how much moisture we'll be working with. You look at the hazards we're most concerned about, and there is this signal for some intense winds. So some severe wind gusts that we could have, given just how unsettled it's been. Pay attention to those trees, those tree limbs, those that are a little bit more vulnerable. With a lot of strong winds that we have aloft, paying attention to how that could translate to the surface, how that could help energize some of these storms. And, you know, the interesting thing is, too, when you look at the evolution of the forecast, this is tomorrow night, the humidity. It's actually not so bad in portions of the Northeast this morning. And then the Ohio Valley dew points a little bit more tame, but that will go up out ahead of this cold front as it moves off to the east. So we are going to be quite unstable. So there's plenty of storm energy to work with as we get in through the afternoon. And I think one of the things as we look ahead is that we could very well have some leftover systems that go from Monday night into Tuesday, and then another rebounding scenario. So as you look ahead into the storm threat, again, this would be for tomorrow. Yeah, this would be for tomorrow. That's a look at the winds at the surface. And then you get up to about 10,000 feet, about 2 miles up in the atmosphere. And more so within this zone here, you'll actually see as we add the blue wind barbs, it's less of this parallel wind and more of a twist wind where you get that change in direction and also speed with height. So yet again, we could see tornadoes return into the mix for this part of the country. So Stephen, it is a level 2 tornado threat. And with that, we pay attention to the timing. So maybe some leftover activity that we have coming out of Tuesday morning, but then we start to see maybe some re-intensifying or some areas that can get a couple rounds.
5: I don't know if everyone in the Northeast will be dry in the morning tomorrow. I think we'll have some storms that are going to start. Similar to what we saw on Saturday with storms developing before noon, I think that main push, that line, that'll happen, timing, a little closer to the evening rush for at least the 95 corridor earlier through the interiors. But we're going to have an unsettled air mass tomorrow. So expect some rising air as we wake up. So it's just a... It's an active time right now. We've got a pretty active northern branch of the jet.
4: I thought last week was active. Between the wildfire smoke, which some of you do still have air quality concerns, to the flash flooding that we had in portions of the Northeast, to the South. I mean, it feels like it's been really tough to get out of this rut we're in with extreme weather. But we look at Pittsburgh for the forecast here. More than likely, even your office in Pittsburgh, the National Weather Service office, saying you will have a severe thunderstorm watch or a tornado watch for Tuesday afternoon. And then just real quickly, here's a look at the flood threat.
5: No surprise with the amount of rain that we saw last week. Right. You know, this has been a pattern, though, that we've had since the beginning of the month, the 4th of July, as we were watching big-time heat leading to some big-time storms. So the unsettled weather continues. So we've got storms in the Northeast. We've got storms along the Gulf Coast, too. And those storms, about one big tropical entity with an emphasis on the word big. Tropical storm watches are in place from Mississippi into Florida. TD2, Tropical Depression Number 2, is gathering strength in the Gulf. And we're already feeling the impacts. The big cities, New Orleans, maybe even Houston, Texas, could be facing some of the threats. After all, those cities are in the cone. Hurricane specialist Brian Norcross is going to be with us this morning, providing some additional analysis. In addition, Haley Meyer is going to be in Florida. She's joining us live after the break. Keep it here.
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5: 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You're watching Weather Command. I'm Stephen Morgan.
6: And I'm Marissa Torres. Thank you for joining us. Bertha, on the verge of forming in the Gulf, right? Tropical storm watches, those are already in effect, and they stretch from the Florida Panhandle all the way through the Mississippi-Alabama border. And that's where we are expecting rounds of tropical downpours and gusty winds.
5: It is a slow-moving system, and it's very large. In this case, large is not meaning stronger. So yeah. Keep that in mind. Actually, quite the opposite. When you have a storm so early in its stage, it takes a while, a lot more work to get it to consolidate. But yeah, as Marissa had mentioned, that forecast cone that we have, could it stay over water? Mm-hmm. Could it move ashore? There are some questions that we have that will be answered eventually. We just need our confidence to grow a little higher. But what we do have confidence in, the impacts that already this TD is bringing to states like Florida, which is where Fox Weather meteorologist Haley Meyer is. Clearwater, Florida. Haley, I mean, clearly, when you deal with the tropical system, you're going to get some sun. And it is a gorgeous morning there. A little breeze, can't complain, but the rain's not too far away.
7: Yeah, absolutely. I mean, Stephen, we've been tracking this storm since really its genesis. I was out in the Tampa area when it was just an area to watch. And then we watched as this area of high pressure from the Rockies started to steer this thing more so to the west and now pulling it away from the Tampa area. We still have to contend with a couple of scattered rain bands here that can produce heavy rainfall rates at times, especially further south near the Everglades. Those are some of the areas where we have still some heavy rain going. But for Tampa, as you mentioned, improving conditions. However, deteriorating conditions across the I-10 corridor into Florida, where that center of circulation is a little bit more present. So we'll be looking at the low-end threat for some flash flooding, level 1 out of 4, but rainfall totals could get over 8 inches, and we could be talking about anywhere between 1 to as much as 3 feet worth of storm surge for the northern end of Florida. Apalachicola, Apalachicola Bay, those are the zones right now that are seeing some of the worst conditions. But hey, I mean, Stephen, we really have to watch as far west as the Texas coastline as well with the system.
5: Yeah, the coastal bend. I mean, we've seen as that coastline is in the cone. We're going to chat with you more here soon, Haley. But with the changes, especially that we saw over the weekend, we want to bring in Fox Weather hurricane specialist Brian Norcross. He's joining us also this morning. Good morning, Brian. Seems like it's going to take a lot of work for the system to organize.
8: Well, it's broad, and the upper-level winds are not helping it here. It's actually run into some hostile conditions, and I think this development is going to be relatively slow, although to get to tropical storm strength just is a very low bar. But to do much with this storm is going to be tough. And here's what you can see already this morning. It's moved far enough north, but notice the direction the clouds are all blowing. The upper clouds, the bright colors on this particular presentation, are all going northeast to southwest. Well, that's not a circulation. That's because the upper level winds are already coming around high pressure up here and kind of driving down this way. And this is going to be the situation in one form or the other for the whole life of this storm. And that's why the National Hurricane Center is not thinking it's going to get terribly strong even in the future. Where it is right now, hurricane hunters out there double checking will know more at 11 o'clock. But as of now, nothing more than 35 miles per hour. hour. Here it is moving northwest at 3. So you see it kind of came up and then jog over this way and the back around. And now it is on its little horse anyway, kind of moving in the direction it's expected. And now it's expected to begin to turn off in this direction here, driven by the wind. All right. So that's where we stand in the broad view. Let's look at close up with the radar. And what we see is around the circulation, indeed, we're seeing, you know, an effort to create some kind of showers or thunderstorms near the center of the circulation. But boy, most of the rain is out here around the coastal sections of the Big Bend here and offshore. So the thing just has not begun really to consolidate. We'll see. It's over very, very warm waters that you've been talking about. So it has the energy to do it. Whether it has the atmosphere that's going to allow it to happen, it doesn't look like that's going to happen really quickly. The other thing I want to mention here, by the way, is that with the circulation going like this and the winds blowing like that onshore, even though they're not very strong, that's going to make some water rise here in Appalachian Bay in this area here. Let's think of it as water rise more than storm surge, although it's the same thing. The water pushed against the land, the National Hurricane Center saying 1 to 3 feet above normal high tide. So just bear that in mind for boaters, especially along the coast right there. And then that'll be the case on down the coast when the system starts moving to the left here and moving off to the west. There you see Appalachian Bay there. And notice the thunderstorm cells. These are real tropical downpours, but they're only right in the coastal sections, up there to Wakulla County, on down to Bay County there, and over to, heading toward Panama City. Only right at the coast. It just does not have a lot of

0: north it's going to go because of the way the steering is. If it can get some really big thunderstorms and get a little bit of a core going, then it would go to the left side of the cone a little farther west. Well, now with the upper level winds already coming in and keeping it kind of weak, notice they peak it out at about 50 miles per hour through here. We'll see if it depends on how much it pulls itself together, if it can even get to there. So the idea is it moves here along the coastline slowly so that it's approaching southeast Louisiana here later in the day on Wednesday on the current schedule. And the possibility exists for significant rainfall along the coast. But as you'll see, even that's going to be a close call, because remember, the upper level winds are coming in like this. So that's going to want to tilt the system back toward the Gulf and put most of the rainfall in the Gulf. All right, let's look a little further in time here. Now, they still run the cone all the way out here till Saturday into Texas, but if the system comes up in here, then it's probably going to die out here in Louisiana, and maybe remnants end up over in here. You notice they do have it, a 35-mile-an-hour system, really depending on exactly how strong it is. There are the models. Then you see everybody's kind of down the cone, more or less, gives us confidence that that's the right cone. The consensus model is really what you want to look at. That's the yellow one. Notice that dies it out here in Louisiana. So does Google DeepMind, dying it out there, saying, okay, this thing is just not going to survive. It's going to run into land, and that's going to be it. Consensus models for certainty, high certainty, they go down there, or it kind of just dies out earlier up in here. So pretty high certainty that this is not going to be turn into a hurricane, be a big threat. Here on our kind of certainty graphic, you can see it. But high certainty here, and then very low certainty over here in terms of likelihood of it happening. So right now, let's just concentrate on the next few days. That may be all we have with this thing based on what's happening this morning. I would say I was a little worried yesterday, more about it than I am here today, with those upper-level winds already in force. Guys?
1: Yeah, it is something to watch. It's been an interesting cycle, Brian. We're going to later this hour dive into, and I mean, we haven't had a huge time scale here to work with. Yeah. Really, since Friday, we've watched this thing. But I find it interesting how initially watching this thing maybe going to move over the Florida Peninsula into the southeastern U.S., but then we started feeling that influence more so through the Gulf, to where this thing had that more westward movement instead of eastward movement. Make any sense of that from a forecasting perspective?
0: Yeah, it had to do with where it formed.
1: Yeah.
0: It ended up forming farther offshore and a little bit southwest of where the models initially had it. So it lost the influence of the high-pressure system off the east coast of Florida, and it's more under the influence of the high-pressure system that's over the plains, which is going to kind of drive it to the west. So, and, you know, that's a problem with systems that aren't organized, and they have a whole lot of clusters of thunderstorms. Where does the center of it actually end up forming? In this case, it formed, you know, farther left and south, so that it was under the influence of a different flow.
1: Yeah, well, it's a system, eventually a storm, only for the Gulf, it is what it seems this morning.
2: Yeah.
1: We'll keep tabs on it. Thank you. Right. Hurricane Specialist Brian Norcross. We're going to check back at 11 o'clock when the new advisory comes out with Brian. Appreciate it.
3: In the meantime, we do want to take it back outside as Tropical Depression 2 continues to strengthen on the eastern side of the Gulf. There are a few cameras that were circling through. Eventually, New Orleans will be feeling some of the heavy rain and the gusty winds that come along with what's expected to be Bertha by the end of the day today. We do want to take it out to Fox Weather meteorologist Haley Meyer, standing by in Clearwater, Florida. So on the Gulf coast there in the Florida Peninsula. And Haley, you know, there's lots of things you can look at here. You know, seeing it turn to the west, that expected slow westward drifting, we do have some heavy rain chances and some storm chances. But Florida does need the rain. I was looking at the drought monitor. We could use a little bit of help here.
4: Yeah, you know what? And I think that's another big story with this is there is a benefit to tropical moisture. And a big reason why Florida had such substantial wildfires not too long ago, just a few months back, is because they didn't get that tropical influx from storms last hurricane season. So overall, I think for the Sunshine State, it is somewhat of a net positive that they can get a little bit of rainfall going, especially along the west coast of Florida, without having to deal with the significant impacts of an imminent major hurricane. At this point, though, still waiting on the eventual rise of Bertha. It was designated as an Invest over the weekend, Invest 91L, and then quickly turned into

0: to a tropical depression, I believe, just about 24 hours later. It's really about this low-level circulation, though, that was necessary in order for them to be able to make this into a tropical depression. But the hurricane hunters and their reconnaissance missions really helped the models to better input data. And now we have a pretty decent understanding of what this thing's going to do within the next 48 hours. Beyond that stretch, once we start getting into 96 hours plus, that's where some question marks still arise. But a look at the live radar, you can see that area of spin being influenced a little bit by some of that wind shear. But as far as it goes for the Tampa area, we actually have a good bit of sunshine. So if you're not on the immediate coast, let's say for the Florida panhandle, overall, you might not even notice that you have a tropical system that's nearby. We are feeling it, though, in the sense of the winds. The winds are picking up, and so that actually is an issue for a lot of marine industry here. I was just talking with a group of business owners and people that run a parasailing business, and they're having to cancel all of their events this afternoon because the winds are too strong. We have small craft advisories, which means that small boats, small aircraft, they really need to be careful with the winds that could get anywhere between 30 to 40 knots, which is about a little over maybe 45, 50 miles per hour offshore. Onshore, a little bit of a different story, lighter winds, but still, that's like the minor impacts that we're still going to be feeling from this system. So not making it maybe the most enjoyable beach vacation. Some things you might have to dial back. But where we're actually watching for the chance of maybe a couple of spin-ups in the form of water spouts is right near Apalachicola Bay. Carabel is one spot that I've actually been eyeing over the last 24 hours where they had over 2 inches of rain and then we're still stuck under that persistent heavy rain band. The vast majority of the I-10 corridor, rather, is actually staying on the drier side. Because this area of circulation is just enough off of the shore into the northern Gulf, it's allowing for those bands to really be the more impactful sense right up against the waters. So especially in Carabel's case, I think a lot of those areas are a little bit more rural, but then you start heading over to Panama City, which in the next 24 hours could likely start to get under some of the heavier rain bands and see rainfall totals upwards of 2, 3, 4 plus inches. But now the question becomes, where does it move? Being dominated by that high pressure ridge coming out of the Rockies, which is helping to steer this thing further off towards the west. And it's bringing that flash flood threat with it. So if you're in New Orleans, Biloxi, Pensacola, those are a couple of spots that we have to be mindful of, especially for New Orleans. I mean, guys, it floods after a couple of inches of rain with a stronger thunderstorm. And so when you have at least some tropical influence there, especially heading into tomorrow through Wednesday morning, that's where that flood threat could tick up a little bit. I've met a lot of folks that are from Louisiana since being here in Clearwater, and they're all asking me, is my flight going to be okay? Yeah, for the most part, but obviously we could see some flight disruptions as well with this for anybody who has a beach vacation in mind.
1: Yeah, it was interesting. In fact, Haley, Christopher Tate behind the scenes over here talking about how a lot of flights this morning, they're all going around and avoiding all the storminess out of the Gulf this morning. So if you can get around it, you'll be just fine, right? It isn't generally isolated area south of the coast there, but we'll see how some of these storms translate on land. Fox weather meteorologist Haley Meyer keeping us up to date in Clearwater, Florida. We'll see you in the next hour, Haley. Thank you.
2: Other top story this morning, severe weather, and what a weekend it was for storms in the Northeast. New York with some big storms on Saturday, producing very heavy rain, also had damaging winds, even some hail associated with these summer storms. Power was knocked out because of the winds. The heavy rain also led to some flash flooding. In fact, on Saturday in New York City, the Big Apple had some big problems. Drivers caught in the storm. Some got trapped. They required to be rescued with the water rising around them. And as we kick off this week, severe weather is going to be sticking with us through at least Wednesday. We've got all modes of severe weather possible. We're going to dive into the timing and specific areas under the threat. And yes, it includes cities that had severe weather this weekend. Weather Command will be right back.
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2: We're back here on Weather Command. Tropical depression number 2 on its way to becoming our next named storm. It's spinning in the Gulf. The next name is Bertha. The National Hurricane Center says TD2. It could become a storm as soon as later today, maybe this afternoon, maybe this evening. But you know how systems are. Some questions. 35-mile-per-hour winds. That's the latest advisory. The 8 o'clock advisory. Those intermediate advisories are being issued by the NHC because we have tropical storm watches, just alerts in effect for Mississippi as well as portions of coastal Florida on the Gulf side, of course. This is water vapor giving an indication, not a tool that we always use with tropical cyclones, but noting where that dry air is, especially in the mid-levels of the atmosphere. But with the sun up for a few hours, love to have it, we've got visible satellite. And what we've done is we've placed that L. That is where at 8 o'clock Eastern, the National Hurricane Center says is the center of tropical depression number 2. With that core, though, not fully formed, there can be some shifts. And with the hurricane hunters in this storm, they actually found the center to be about 10 or 15 miles south of where that L has been placed. We would expect that. And really, when we look at impacts today, not a huge deal. But could this ultimately affect the track? That's one thing to resolve. You notice the other thing? We've got fewer storms on the northern side of that L. On the southern side, that's where the bulk of the activity has been. We continue to see some of those bands spiraling in. And you might be asking yourself, all right, with all this attention focused on the eastern Gulf, are we really seeing an impact to air travel? Christopher Tate, a hat tip to him. He found one of the flights that actually from this morning flew from San Antonio, Texas to Miami. If you've taken that flight before, you know the quickest way between two points is a straight line, right? This hasn't been a straight line. It actually stayed over land. The flight did. This was flight 1604, American Airlines flight. And then right along the Georgia coastline, it moved due south, avoiding all the convection. From a timing perspective, it looks like it has already landed. So the altitude there, it's landed in Miami. It was about 30 minutes late or so. So just an interesting little note, Marissa, that, even though this thing doesn't have a name yet, commercial flights, they're not flying into it, but hurricane hunters are.
1: As somebody who had to fly through a thunderstorm last week, the turbulence was awful.
2: Yeah,
1: awful. And I think thank you to the hurricane hunters who do this to help all of us. But also, if you can avoid it, it's a much better flight.
2: Yes,
1: okay. Tropical depression 2, likely Bertha by the end of the day. And we'll be breaking down the forecast cone over the next, well, throughout the morning and moving forward. We're not just talking about severe or tropical weather, though. We're also talking about the severe weather threat that we have further off to the north and through the upper Midwest and portions of the upper Great Lakes. This is a look into Dubuque, Iowa. Iowa at risk today for some intense storms, but even this morning looking quite overcast. Remembering, we are still dealing with wildfire smoke coming down from Canada. So that actually could be one caveat to the forecast, something that could maybe limit some of the severe potential into the day. But notice that level 3 threat is in through portions of Iowa, eastern Iowa in particular, and then extends all the way through much of Wisconsin, and that level 3 threat even extending into the UP of Michigan, the western UP with the level 3 threat, and also with some of these severe thunderstorm warnings. Now, we did have some warned storms in southern Minnesota. Those were allowed to expire, but if we take it into the UP of Michigan, it looks like they actually extended that severe thunderstorm warning. These storms moving in from the northwest, they're moving between 30, 40 miles per hour. They're bringing some wind. So severe wind gusts around 60 miles per hour. And you could also get some hailstones around an inch in diameter. So we are just making the threshold that would warrant a severe thunderstorm warning. A lot of lightning with that. And you can see it extends all the way off then to the south and east. And we'll continue on as we get through this morning. If we check in further off to the southwest, we do have lingering storms, but no longer severe. Coming out of Minnesota, Austin got hit with that severe thunderstorm warning earlier. Everything pushing off to the southeast, and as of now, remains just some heavy rain and some lightning. We look ahead into the day, though. Once we see a lot of this continue to weaken, we have to see how the atmosphere responds. Do we see instability crank back up? Do we see smoke become a factor in the severe weather forecast? But there is this potential for a tornado, an isolated one, maybe one or two we have to pay attention to, Stephen. But I think, that is one of the main reasons we have a level 3 threat.
2: The timing in the traditional sense is it's going to happen afternoon, but it might be only a couple of hours afternoon that we see storms roll on through. Multiple waves of storms, you can make that argument, too. It really is the cold front, though, that's going to spur on storms that we'll have to watch pretty carefully. Out ahead of it, I was home last week visiting my parents and living in the St. Louis area. Mm-hmm. That corn is taller than me. It is growing fast.
1: Beyond knee high at the
2: Beyond, way behind, above my head.
1: Yeah.
2: And so we're starting to see evidence of maybe those dew points a bit higher with a little bit of corn sweat. You mix that in. I mean, that's obviously a mesoscale feature, but you long for these cold fronts because it does bring a bit of air mass change. There's just a pretty big price this time of year to pay to get a front to pass.
1: I mean, and that dew, the higher moisture content can be transported depending on where the winds are pushing it. But you know what? With the storms today, again, we're looking at a tornado threat, even a damaging wind threat for portions of Iowa as well as Wisconsin. So I know we had the morning storms today, also a hail threat. But real quickly with timing before we wrap this one up, we do have another round of it. Again, we'll see how intense they're able to get. Discrete cells, it looks like, to start, and then more clusters as we get into the evening hours.
2: Boy, what a weekend it was, right? You're looking at video from Staten Island on Saturday, and then we also have more video out of New Jersey from Saturday as the storms. They brought some crazy wind, knocked out power, but I'd really say the heavy rain is what led to a bigger flood threat, one that materialized on Saturday. But boy, what a nice day it was on Sunday. Those nice days are limited, though. Let's bring in meteorologist Michael Estimate. You know how it goes, Michael, just a few hours, right, of decent weather, and then it's like, here's another storm threat. We'll have to watch for tomorrow in the Northeast.
8: Yeah, I think that tomorrow morning in the Northeast, actually, Stephen, looks pretty good for folks that maybe have the morning hours off.
2: Yeah.
8: It's really going to be the afternoon and then into the evening hours where my concern certainly starts to heighten, and that's going to take us into places like Lexington, Kentucky, right? The horse farms out that way, all the way up through the Ohio River Valley and eventually into the Northeast. That's going to be tomorrow on Tuesday. Threat's not necessarily over. We'll linger that threat into the Mid-Atlantic by Wednesday. Let's focus in on tomorrow on your Tuesday, because from Lexington, that's in Fayette County, through Pittsburgh, what I think is going to be really interesting and what I'm watching out for in Pittsburgh tomorrow, it almost looks like it may come in two rounds. There's a warm front that's going to lift through the area in the morning hours. That may spawn some showers and thunderstorms to get things going. And then in the afternoon, there's a cold front that's expected to move through. And as that cold front moves through, that's going to spawn perhaps another line of storms. So let's talk about round number one, again, focusing on Pittsburgh. There it is for you by mid to late morning, early afternoon. That's not it, though. Don't let your guard down, because there's a frontal boundary out this way. And watch what happens. You can clearly see it. It'll start coming together as we head into the afternoon. So right around your drive home from work. And boom, shakalaka. There it is. Pittsburgh, round number two, knocking on your back door. So I say that because I want you to be prepared basically from the moment you step outside in the morning to leave for work to the moment you come home from work. We're not expecting that to really start to clear the area, in Pittsburgh at least, until after sunset tomorrow evening. So Tuesday in Pittsburgh, the land of what, over 400 bridges, not at all looking like a beautiful day in the neighborhood. Meantime, you'd focus in on the East Coast, where Boston down through New York City, especially over the past couple of days, has been bamboozled with all kinds of showers and thunderstorms, right? Flooding in the sideways, in the subways, the sidewalks, the streets. It was a mess in NYC. And more rain is certainly on the way. How much more? Well, spots could pick up, Stephen, anywhere between another inch to 2 inches. And if you're trapped underneath one of those thunderstorms, an inch to 2 inches is the least you could see. So take it slow, safe, and easy. It's going to be kind of a wet go of things, especially by the time we get to the day tomorrow, Stephen.
9: Live for those moments right after the front passes, because that's when right. You have often the most pleasant conditions. But, yeah, pretty active active stretch that we have going into the first few days of this final full week of July. Michael Esterman, crazy to think about. Thank you. Appreciate it. The Northeast, we're keeping tabs on, right? But we're also locked into the Gulf. TD2 expected to become our next named storm as early as today. Tropical storm watches, they're in place from the Alabama-Mississippi state line through portions of Florida. Fox Weather, your Hurricane HQ. Much more to come. You're watching Weather Command.
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2: back here on Weather Command, and we are live along the Gulf Coast this morning, taking a look at different vantage points where we could feel impacts from Tropical Depression 2 throughout the afternoon. And then it will likely be named Bertha as we head deeper into the week, and impacts along the Gulf Coast will continue. Florida has been the state dealing with the lion's share of impacts this morning, but we've also seen some showers try to work into Mississippi and Alabama. You can see how that sky is looking a bit stormy. But then once the storms pass, you got the sun. Temperatures are up there. Humidity's slightly higher. We do have some drier air along the immediate Gulf Coast, and so that's led to some even drier conditions. More than that, this system is ingesting that dry air. So whenever you look at a tropical cyclone or a developing one, one of the limiting factors is dry air. The other is wind shear. And both of those things are leading to some challenges that TD2 has this morning. We wait for the next update from the National Hurricane Center that's due out by 11 o'clock Eastern. Might get it just a little bit earlier. We do have the hurricane hunters investigating this thing right now, which we will be bringing you some of that latest data. But this is just a big picture here, Marissa, from a perspective of where this area of low pressure has been positioned from the National Hurricane Center and where we have the convection. It does look like the vast majority of the activity is well into the Gulf. And also on the southern side of that quadrant, which is an important note. Not that we don't have storms, you know, a little closer to the panhandle and the coastline, but that's where, if you're looking for any sort of consolidation, organization, it's happening there.
1: It's we're back to that conversation, and because this is a very broad area of a low pressure, it's that tightening of a figure skater when they bring in their arm. So, but the problem is that there's not a lot of opportunity for this system to be able to organize in such a way that would warrant what would be, you know, what could be a stronger tropical storm, stronger hurricane. I think, you know, there are limiting factors. Either way, it is expected to strengthen, but we're not worried about anything that could be too intense.
2: Not yet. And I just love the view of visible satellite. I can get lost in it. This is a meso, so we're getting this every minute. We're getting a new picture, and so you're seeing this very smooth loop. Is this GOES 19, Christopher? I think that this was the satellite that was knocked offline last week.
1: That's right.
2: For a day or so.
1: Earlier last week,
2: They were able to put it, at what great timing, because it's vital. It helps us. Obviously, we've got the hurricane hunters in this thing, too, so they're going to be watching it. But yeah, it's a big storm. I should say a big system. It's not a tropical storm yet, but there are storms associated.
1: Well, and to think about it, so you have satellite, you have hurricane hunters, and we're close enough to land where we can use radar.
2: You're right.
1: So we can actually look at some of the storms impacting already portions of the Panhandle and Big Bend of Florida. We talked about what's happening, though, out at sea, and we do, in fact, have some buoy cameras that we can get to in a moment. In the meantime, we do want to dive into, well, what's happening on land and what some of the winds are doing and how things are behaving. So narrowing the scope, you know, the overall track will, of course, have the biggest influence in terms of what we see right along the Gulf Coast. But a lot of the activity is over the water right now when it comes to the stormier conditions. When it comes to those buoys, watching really closely, we have buoy 42039. I'll give you a live look there. And also have this buoy further off to the east. And remembering our Haley Meyer, she's over here in Clearwater Beach near Tampa. So the winds at buoy 42036, gusting around 30 miles per hour, about the same as you go further off to the west. And then if you take it up towards Apalachicola, towards Tallahassee, Panama City, not so bad. But again, as we expect this system to continue to strengthen, winds will pick up a little bit more, especially if we get more of that northward movement of the core of the system. But let's get to the buoy. So that buoy right here, further off to the west, 42039, has been giving us some interesting views as the sun comes up. Now, this will regenerate a snapshot every hour. And this is new from the prior hour. And this one was my favorite. So this is going to give us, what the buoy does is gives you these 360 perspectives. And for this particular one, do you see the rainbow?
2: Hard to miss. Beautiful shot there.
1: If you find the pot of gold, let me know. We'll split it. Finder's fee. But yeah, so the waves obviously picking up a little bit. You can see a little bit of the white top there, Stephen. That's ominous cool. Skies. Yeah. And this was, I believe, taken just after the 9 a.m. hour Eastern. Yeah. Is that right? Yeah, thanks, Christopher.
2: It sounds like it. Yeah, it updates once an hour.
1: It updates once an hour.
2: It's a cool shot. I mean, you can't get those the rainbows in the middle of the afternoon. I mean, you get them in the morning or you get them in the evening. And it's all about where the storms are based on where the lights
9: coming from. So really neat to see. And clearly, I mean, the Gulf is active, but with dry air in this thing, with this thing battling shear, we're dealing with changeable skies. We're seeing some blue skies. We're seeing some, you know, calm looking skies, but then also some really stormy ones.
1: Yeah, I was going to say it's going to come in rounds, right? As you get these storms that come and go and then the sun comes back out. This is a look at some of the winds if you want to focus on that for Apalachicola. We keep those sustained winds between 10 to 15 through the day and some gusts around 30 as we get in through the afternoon and into tonight. So you will know that there's a system churning off to the south of you. In terms of the forecast cone, that is what goes off in this direction. But what you have outside of the cone, it's remembering that you could still get some storm surge. So up to 3 feet above dry ground, above high tide, and that goes from Crystal River all the way through Mobile.
9: So we've got the alerts in place, and I'm sure that there will be some tweaks and changes with this thing, but we still need to grow our confidence. Our confidence needs to increase because we've got a lot of people who could be affected. We're talking about maybe the largest city along the Gulf Coast, which is Houston, that could feel the impacts. But in the meantime, our focus is what's taking place in the Gulf as this developing tropical storm gains some strength. The hurricane hunters have been there. They actually help with our confidence and seeing our tropical threat probability, which is a collection of forecast models that spit out a solution. Whenever we get into those deep reds, the maroons, that's high confidence that we are going to get a tropical storm. And you see the overall movement right to the west northwest. That was explicitly noted by the Hurricane Center as well. This is the cone, though, and this is a set cone. As far as the error goes, the farther we head out in time, this is by the end of the forecast period. You're talking about a big spread, a big error. It's possible that the center, the Duquesne Center, could be close to Dallas, but the chance is equal that it could be south of Corpus Christi. So without looking here, we need to look at what the near term is showing us. Let's say over the next 24 to 36 hours. And what I'm looking at when you see this, yes, you could make the case that there are a lot of L's heading toward Texas. That would be a stronger solution. That would maybe bring a system. If it does organize, could it be a hurricane? Yeah, that would be the solution that would offer the best opportunity for this thing to become a hurricane. But more than likely, confidence is higher that this thing stays a little closer to New Orleans and points east, and that it will move ashore. Could it have an unremarkable landfall, sort of like Arthur did? Remember that Gulf system? It was our first named storm. Yeah, it might not be as messy, because Arthur was exceptionally messy, but this one's still going to be kind of a mess. This is the slate of, of flights that we have scheduled. Obviously, all of them very important. We've had the 130J in the storm this morning, and Christopher Tate just telling me that it was about to make another pass through the center.
1: Through the center. And earlier establishing storm position, the center, 19 to 20 miles south of what it was initially
9: where thought. It was initially placed at 8 o'clock. So we're going to get new data. Here's what Christopher was saying as it starts making that pass, and it's going to head close to make sure that that's where the center is to collect some additional data. But while it's a quick flight from Biloxi, they are making a lot of movement through the Gulf this morning. I mean, you're talking almost the entire eastern Gulf that they're moving towards. So it'll be interesting to see what sort of data they find. And when you look at steering, it is a very complicated part of a forecast. If it's weaker, we got to look at those low-level winds. That could move it ashore. If it's stronger, it's going to have more of an influence deeper into our atmosphere, meaning that winds at 20,000 feet are going to be much more important than those at 5,000 feet. And that could lead the more southern solution. So a lot of nuance.
1: Yes.
9: It's going to take a while. The other story from last week that continues to play a role in some of us in the forecast, especially through the northern U.S., has been the smoke and poor air quality. It's a common weather factor that comes with summer heat, which has been spreading across the country. Our sponsor at Realtor.com breaks down how to navigate poor air quality when buying property in areas where that quality gets frequently affected during the summer months.
10: Hi, my name is James Wexler, Wexler Realty Group. Here in Scottsdale and Greater Phoenix, well-known city now with some of the best restaurants, shopping, nightlife, golf, and best weather you can find. One of the great things is the dry climate, but with that comes some concerns about dust, air. Besides the house that you fall in love with, there are three really important factors to take in consideration. The neighborhood, because different neighborhoods have different air quality. So in central Phoenix, there is a lot of dust collection that builds up. When you get outside the city, and you get a little closer to some of the mountains, there's a little bit more wind, the dust doesn't hover nearly as much. But there are concerns in all parts of the city, even Scottsdale and some of these suburbs, such as if there's new construction next to you, which causes a lot of dust to kick up. If you do have health concerns, it's critical you stay away from the highways. Being close to highways, no matter what city you're in greater Phoenix, is a concern. There's definitely going to be more air pollution. Those areas, usually the dust and smog, does sit over it. 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
1: Welcome back into Weather Command this morning. It is a new week, but we are talking about Future Bertha, the next named tropical system in the Atlantic. It would be our second named system in the Gulf. It is continuing to mature and organize. We do have Air Force Hurricane Hunters currently flying within Tropical Depression 2. It has yet to get a name, but very well could get one by the end of the day today. In fact, Hunters now tagging the center further south by about 20 miles or so than initially thought. 20 miles may not seem like a lot, but when you look at the overall track and impact, it certainly can have some impacts and influence on the weather you see. Now, this is a look at some of the latest stats. This is the 8 a.m. Eastern advisory, so we'll get the next advisory update, the full advisory, coming up at 11 a.m. Eastern. In the meantime, that very slow movement off to the northwest expected to pivot as we get into the day by not much west-northwestward movement, and it is expected to continue to strengthen, but not a tropical storm yet. But again, once we get those winds up to near 40, we will have Bertha, Stephen.
2: And can you believe on a Monday that we are already talking about the B-named storm? You know, climate records tell us that July 17th on average is when we get the B-named storm in the Atlantic Basin. So really, it shouldn't be too much of a surprise. But let's just briefly talk about the progression, how things evolve, because it was less than a week ago on Wednesday that we got this, our first tropical weather outlook. This was from the National Hurricane Center. This TWO had a pretty low chance, and it included portions of the South Carolina coastline. In fact, there was broad agreement that we would probably watch this thing move into the western Atlantic and not hang out in the Gulf. But 3 days later, things changed. There's an area of low pressure, some storms that developed. We got that rising air in the far eastern Gulf. And as we know with tropical systems, if you get a cluster of storms that become the, let's call it, dominant player in an area of low pressure or broad circulation, then we pay attention to that center. And we have since then. It was only on Saturday, the 18th, if I get my dates correct, or the 19th on Sunday, that we really started to see things ramp up. But the past couple of days have been interesting. That 50% chance, we saw an increase on the 18th. And then suddenly, we had a cherry in the Gulf, an 80% chance that something could develop, and certainly was true. Yesterday, about 24 hours ago or so, we saw this thing become a tropical depression. It doesn't look, from a presentation standpoint at this point on Sunday, it did not look all that impressive. But you can clearly make out that swirl that we have. And think, when you look at systems, when they're really large and when they've already gone through some organizing, they've got a core developed, that's really bad news for the Gulf. But when you talk about a system that in its, we'll call it its infancy, early on, having such a big storm, it's really tough for these things to organize. So we'll see what happens later this afternoon, but we are watching it. I guess the word we'll use, Marissa, is meandering in the northeastern Gulf. It'll continue to drift west, feeling that influence of that ridge of high pressure through the Rockies. And this thing could come ashore as early as tomorrow, or maybe it's not going to happen until later this week. Some uncertainty.
1: Either way, it's just off the coast there. So yeah. We'll be paying attention throughout the week as we'll be watching what is expected to be Bertha. All right. Not just the Gulf, though, that we're watching very closely. We've also got some tropical action in the eastern Pacific, where, if you remember, we have Elida and Fausto. We also have an area to watch. So let's bring in Fox Weather first host Craig Herrera to talk a little bit more about what's happening in the EPAC, which has been active.
3: Yeah.
1: No surprise there when it comes to just how warm the water is and the strengthening El Nino, but a lot to break down, huh?
3: No kidding. Six named storm already, my friend,
1: yeah.
3: And all of them ahead of schedule.
1: Mm-hmm.
3: That's how active it's been. You mentioned, El Nino having a big impact on this. So there it is right now. There is Elida close to Baja California, and it is going up the coast, and I'll show you what's going on with it. Fausto, right on its heels, is actually going to take a different route once we get an area of high pressure building in behind Elida. And then this area to watch that you mentioned is right on its heels. So they're coming in like trains, one after the other, if you will. Now, when we look ahead to what we're watching with this one specifically, there's a 60% chance that we could see development in the area just south, closer to the southern portions of Mexico. Look at the storm tracks here with the two named storms that we have right now. We thought there was a good chance early on that Elida would be the first hurricane of the eastern Pacific, but now it looks like Fausto is going to be the one. In fact, Elida is going into some cooler waters, a little more wind shear, so probably going to be post-tropical by the time we get to this evening. But it's the next one, Fausto, that yet, with the latest models, perhaps we watch closely in the next 8 to 10 days. If this goes a little farther south, notice what would be close to this, Hawaii. But for now, right now, it is a little farther north. But we have to watch to see what goes on beyond, say, Wednesday and Thursday. Having said that, it is intensifying. It's moving through some very warm waters, and that is why this will likely, and doesn't have a lot of wind to contend with, will be perhaps the first hurricane of the eastern Pacific. So here's what we've got. Winds with Eolita moving up to 50 miles per hour or so, dropping back, I should say. You look at the forecasted cone, and you're like, whoa, it's right close to the California coast. Well, all this is going to do is have impacts along the coast as far as surf. In fact, across the southern California coast, say from Point Conception down through San Diego, you're expecting to see some waves, say 4 to 7 feet, and some very dangerous rip currents. So if you're going to be along the southern California coast, very dangerous as far as the surf. And that's all due to what's coming on with Eolita. Now, Fausto at 60 mile per hour winds right now, still tropical storm. But notice by the time we get to this evening or later today, we may have the first named hurricane in the eastern Pacific. Very interesting there as well, because this is the sixth named storm. Maybe we get to the next one behind that, Genevieve, and then Hernan. It is going to produce a lot in the way of rainfall for Mexico. Plus, you have a lot in the way of mountains here, and that will create perhaps some landslides or mountains, mudslides rather. The two systems, one after the other. This one, as it goes up to the north, falls apart. High pressure to the north here will help direct what is now Fausto. But again, Hawaii, look at that. The latest models bring it close. But Marissa, we watch because it could bring maybe rain, big waves there as well. You can see why the Eastern Pacific has a huge impact on our coastal, communities along not only the Southwest and the West Coast, but Hawaii as well.
1: I was going to say Hawaii's had constantly to look at this very conga close line. And okay, that one's going south. That one's going south. Oh, this one wants to turn further to the north. So watching that, and also, yeah, to your point, into the lower 48, where that moisture could go into the southwest. So Craig, always something to talk about, especially in the EPAC so far this season. Thank you for that update.
3: You got it.
1: All right, the other big priority as we look ahead into the weather today and even through the rest of the week is going to be that severe weather threat. In fact, it's expected to stay active. We have the upper Midwest for today, and then we see that threat move further off to the east. So depending on where you are, you could be dealing with some intense thunderstorms. We look at the layout of the outlooks from the Storm Prediction Center. At the top of the hour, we talked more about today and that threat from Iowa through Wisconsin with that level 3 threat. It goes further into Michigan with a level 2, but then you get into Tuesday and Wednesday, and it goes from the Ohio River Valley, the Northeast, and into the Mid-Atlantic. I want to spend a little bit more time on Tuesday. I know for Pennsylvania, we had 2 or 3 confirmed tornadoes out of the weekend. So an active weekend that not only had severe weather, but also some flash flooding. And while flash flooding seems to be the lesser threat, we still could have it given how much moisture we'll be working with. You look at the hazards we're most concerned about, and there is this signal for some intense winds. So some severe wind gusts that we could have, given just how unsettled it's been. Pay attention to those trees, those tree limbs, those that are a little bit more vulnerable. With a lot of strong winds that we have aloft, paying attention to how that could translate to the surface, how that could help energize some of these storms. And, you know, the interesting thing is, too, when you look at the evolution of the forecast, this is tomorrow night, the humidity. It's actually not so bad in portions of the Northeast this morning. And then the Ohio Valley dew points a little bit more tame, but that will go up out ahead of this cold front as it moves off to the east. So we are going to be quite unstable. So there's plenty of storm energy to work with as we get in through the afternoon. And I think one of the things as we look ahead is that we could very well have some leftover systems that go from Monday night into Tuesday, and then another rebounding scenario. So as you look ahead into the storm threat, again, this would be for tomorrow. That's a look at the winds at the surface. And then you get up to about 10,000 feet, about 2 miles up in the atmosphere. And more so within this zone here, you'll actually see as we add the blue wind barbs, it's less of this parallel wind and more of a twist wind where you get that change in direction and also speed with height. So yet again, we could see tornadoes return into the mix for this part of the country. So Stephen, it is a level 2 tornado threat. And with that, we pay attention to the timing. So maybe some leftover activity that we have coming out of Tuesday morning. But then we start to see maybe some re-intensifying or some areas that can get a couple rounds.
2: I don't know if everyone in the Northeast will be dry in the morning tomorrow. I think we'll have some storms that are going to start. Similar to what we saw on Saturday with storms developing before noon, I think that main push, that line, that'll happen, timing, a little closer to the evening rush for at least the 95 corridor earlier through the interiors. But we're going to have an unsettled air mass tomorrow. So expect some rising air as we wake up. So it's just it's an active time right now. We've got a pretty active northern branch of the jet.
1: I thought last week was active. Between the wildfire smoke, which some of you do still have air quality concerns, to the flash flooding that we had in portions of the northeast, to the south. I mean, it feels like it's been really tough to get out of this rut we're in with extreme weather. But we look at Pittsburgh for the forecast here. More than likely, even your office in Pittsburgh, the National Weather Service office, saying you will have a severe thunderstorm watch or a tornado watch for Tuesday afternoon. And then just real quickly, here's a look at the flood threat.
2: No surprise with the amount of rain that we saw last week.
1: Right.
2: You know, this has been a pattern, though, that we've had since the beginning of the month, the 4th of July, as we were watching big-time heat leading to some big-time storms. So the unsettled weather continues. So we've got storms in the northeast. We've got storms along the Gulf Coast, too. And those storms, about one big tropical entity with an emphasis on the word big. Tropical storm watches are in place from Mississippi into Florida. TD2, Tropical Depression Number 2, is gathering strength in the Gulf. And we're already feeling the impacts. The big cities, New Orleans, maybe even Houston, Texas, could be facing some of the threats. After all, those cities are in the cone. Hurricane specialist Brian Norcross is going to be with us this morning, providing some additional analysis. In addition, Haley Meyer is going to be in Florida. She's joining us live after the break. Keep it here.
4: Shh. Pause. Unwrap a piece of Five Gum. Let the cool rush of peppermint flood the moment. The electric spark of spearmint awaken your palate. Feel awareness arise. The atmosphere, it crackles with the thrill of being alive. Listen, taste, smell, feel, observe. That presence, that's the power of Five. Five Gum. Stimulate your senses. It starts at your local Speedway.
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2: 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I'm Stephen Morgan.
1: And I'm Marissa Torres. Thank you for joining us. We've got Bertha on the verge of forming in the Gulf. We have tropical storm watches already in effect, and they do stretch from Florida through the Alabama-Mississippi border. Mm-hmm. That is where we are expecting, and in some cases already seeing, some heavy rain and some gusty winds.
2: And the big news is this hour we should get the newest advisory from the National Hurricane Center. Hurricane hunters have been flying into what is a very large system. I mean, look at it behind you. It is taking up much of the eastern Gulf. Yeah. And the larger the storm this early on, actually, the harder it is for it to strengthen. There is some uncertainty, too, that the cone has been indicating. As we work out, this is by Saturday, there are equal chances that the storm could be close to Dallas or it'll still be in the Gulf south of Corpus Christi. That Texas coastline is a big coastline. Yeah. It's not a small one.
1: It's a good way to put it. I've been so focused up through Wednesday, Thursday.
2: As
1: you look ahead.
2: As we should, though.
1: Spread.
2: You're right. Mm-hmm. Tuesday, Wednesday, those are the important days. Yeah. We're looking for confidence here. And 24 hours out is where our confidence is higher. We want to bring in Fox Weather meteorologist Haley Meyer. She's been in Florida this weekend. You're in Clearwater this morning. Haley, with such a big storm, there are still some big questions. Even, you know, who might see the worst impacts? We've got rain extending from where you're at all the way close to New Orleans.
9: Yeah, you know what, Stephen? Right now, the story is we're really focused on the Florida panhandle, possibly New Orleans with the flash flood concern. But who knows, with the evolution of this, maybe all eyes start to turn to Texas. Right now, still more of an outlier solution that it would become a strong storm, possibly a hurricane, and head all the way over to the Texas beaches. But you can never rule it out. So that's why we keep talking about it here on Fox Weather. We're your Hurricane HQ. We have to tell you all of the scenarios that could happen as this unfolds. But skies are starting to get a little bit darker here in the Tampa Clearwater area. It's these outer feeder bands giving you splash and dash showers, thunderstorms, something that will be tracking a couple of sprinkles coming in as I say that right now, but we're also tracking the threat for even some water spouts across the northern tier of Florida. So there's a lot of different smaller niche impacts that we'll have to be talking about, especially for Florida over the next 24 hours as we await the eventual arrival of Bertha.
2: Maybe that landfall will be a little more remarkable than what Arthur was, Haley, as you remember along the Texas coastline. Yeah. We bring in Fox Weather hurricane specialist Brian Norcross as well. Brian, good morning to you. I mean, this seems like there's going to be a lot of work ahead for this system to organize and maybe become a tropical storm.
10: Well, it's broad, and the upper-level winds are not helping it here. It's actually run into some hostile conditions, and I think this development is going to be relatively slow, although to get to tropical storm strength just is a very low bar. But to do much with this storm is going to be tough. And here's what you can see already this morning. It's moved far enough north, but notice the direction the clouds are all blowing. The upper clouds, the bright colors on this particular presentation, are all going northeast to southwest. Well, that's not a circulation. That's because the upper level winds are already coming around high pressure up here and kind of driving down this way. And this is going to be the situation in one form or the other for the whole life of this storm. And that's why the National Hurricane Center is not thinking it's going to get terribly strong even in the future. Where it is right now, hurricane hunters out there double checking will know more at 11 o'clock. But as of now, nothing more than 35 miles per hour. Here it is moving northwest at 3. So you see it kind of came up and then jogged over this way and the back around. And now it is on its little horse anyway, kind of moving in the direction it's expected. And now it's expected to begin to turn off in this direction here, driven by the wind. All right. So that's where we stand in the broad view. Let's look at close up with the radar. And what we see is around the circulation, indeed, we're seeing, you know, an effort to create some kind of showers or thunderstorms near the center of the circulation. But boy, most of the rain is out here around the coastal sections of the Big Bend here and offshore. So the thing just has not begun really to consolidate. We'll see. It's over very, very warm waters that you've been talking about. So it has the energy to do it. Whether it has the atmosphere that's going to allow it to happen, it doesn't look like that's going to happen really quickly. The other thing I want to mention here, by the way, is that with the circulation going like this and the winds blowing like that onshore, even though they're not very strong, that's going to make some water rise here in Appalachian Bay in this area here. Let's think of it as water rise more than storm surge, although it's the same thing. The water pushed against the land, the National Hurricane Center saying 1 to 3 feet above normal high tide. So just bear that in mind for boaters, especially along the coast right there. And then that'll be the case on down the coast when the system starts moving to the left here and moving off to the west. There you see Appalachian Bay there. And notice the thunderstorm cells. These are real tropical downpours, but they They're only right in the coastal sections, up there to Wakulla County, on down to Bay County there, and over to, heading toward Panama City. Only right at the coast. It just does not have a lot of to work with here this morning. Now, there's the cone from the Hurricane Center, and you see it's really a slow mover. Their thinking is that by tomorrow morning, it's a tropical storm. Maybe later today, it makes 40 miles per hour, and then slowly arcing off to the left. Now, if you've been watching this, you say, oh, that cone looks like it's farther north than it was yesterday. They did edge it up because that's what the models have said. The whole thinking about the direction this is going to go is that the weaker it is, the more north it's going to go because of the way the steering is. If it can get some really big thunderstorms and get a little bit of a core going, then it would go to the left side of the cone a little farther west. Well, now with the upper level winds already coming in and keeping it kind of weak, notice they peak it out at about 50 miles per hour through here. We'll see if it depends on how much it pulls itself together, if it can even get to there. So the idea is it moves here along the coastline slowly so that it's approaching southeast Louisiana here later in the day on Wednesday on the current schedule. And the possibility exists for significant rainfall along the coast. But as you'll see, even that's going to be a close call because remember, the upper level winds are coming in like this. So that's going to want to tilt the system back

0: there, and then Wednesday morning there, and then finally Wednesday evening somewhere near Louisiana. Now, when you have a disorganized system, as I said, confidence is kind of low of knowing exactly what it's going to do, but all of the forecasts show hostile upper-level winds limiting how strong this thing can get. And eventually, moves over in the direction of Texas, depending on what's exactly left of it. See, look at the computer model to kind of tell the story here. First of all, we have all this uncertainty. Does it zigzag around? Does it move slowly? What exactly happens in here? But generally, a path toward Louisiana. Now, the way we sort all this out is you take an average of the main models, and that's what you look at. The question of which is the best model is not a good question. The best thing to look at is the consensus. And there you see it. It goes toward Louisiana and then more or less down the center of the cone. That's what they base the cone on. The Google DeepMind model, by the way, just dies it out right around New Orleans, says, okay, there's just the upper level winds just kind of shredded. Many of the models do that, but some keep it going for a while before it dies out. So as of right now, the threat to Texas really is just the leftover rain. But we're going to, you know, because of the uncertainty involved in a just developing system, folks in Texas on the Texas coast, just be aware that just on the slight chance that the upper level wind forecast is not correct and it hangs together, that it is coming that direction eventually. Here's when you look at the under the hood of all the different models and where they what they say. The thing to take away here is the Google ones, the blue ones, really have high confidence that it's going to go toward New Orleans and kind of die out. Now, the red ones, the GFS ones, go some go up here, some go over here, but we're not really paying much attention to the GFS, honestly, these days. It just has not been very good. The European, which, of course, is a more reliable model on average, you see a bunch of them kind of do a bunch of weak things. It just kind of dies out here, but then a few do come over toward Texas, but as a weaker system. So it kind of confirms what we saw with the other information. So here's the threat graphic. You notice the higher confidence is right in here, and then we get very low confidence that anything's going to happen over here. So for right now, let's just focus on up until Wednesday when it gets to the vicinity of New Orleans, southeastern Louisiana, something like that. In terms of the rainfall, because of those upper-level winds, the heaviest rain stays offshore. This takes you to Thursday morning, so notice no concern in Texas up to that point. And then, as we move forward in time here up to Saturday, yes, some rain in Texas, but there is the forecast is not for much effect in Texas right now. It would be kind of leftover effects. So if everything works out the way it looks right now, the whole issue really is in the next few days here on the northern Gulf Coast. Probably not much effect, but thinking about water rise there, and just stay in touch with your local forecast in terms of water rise and maybe some isolated real tropical downpours as this thing moves by, probably to your south. But we're going to put a lot of probabilities and continue to watches on this thing, because anytime you have a just developing system, forecasts are subject to change. Guys?
1: Absolutely, because I was wondering, do I even ask you, Brian, about how the new forecast track is just a little south of the previous track. At 5 a.m., it was a little north. This is going to happen, especially with the tropical depression. And I had mentioned, I mean, there can be big changes with tropical depressions this early on, but not seen much of that. But before we let you go, I don't want to speculate, but also, in theory, a tropical cyclone that stays over water will strengthen. If this thing does stay on the left side of the cone and over water, there are some factors that keep this thing from really growing into possibly a hurricane. You'd agree?
0: Yeah, the upper level winds are forecast to be hostile for a while and then very hostile. Like, it's not like they get better. This is its opportunity right now to kind of pull itself together. They're moderate at at this point. Okay. So that's why it's pushed everything offshore. And remember that the cone is about the center of the storm. The center of a disorganized storm is not really important. It's what happens outside the center, the bands and so forth, where you can get the strongest, gustiest winds. And also, if it really does get 50-mile-an-hour winds, that will produce some storm surge for boaters and beach interests and so forth. They're going to have to pay attention to that. But

0: As of right now, the environment just does not look conducive for a really strong storm, especially heading off toward Texas later in the week.
1: All right, all right. Well, TD2, we will have time to watch it much of the week. We'll be doing it. Brian, thanks for the analysis following the 11 o'clock advisory for us. Brian Norcross, our hurricane specialist.
2: Yeah, when you think about it, you know, climatologically speaking, that B-name storm typically comes around July 17th, and that's where we find ourselves. So it would be somewhat on time. We'll take it back outside as TD2 continues to strengthen there in the eastern Gulf, Biloxi, Mississippi. This would be one of those zones we pay attention to, what's happening near the coastline, the potential for feeling those outer bands and storms coming in. Orange Beach, Alabama, another spot there. But look at that. Blue skies, you know, with more of an offshore wind that can keep things rather quiet there for now. But let's go take it to an area that has been seeing maybe some rounds of clouds and rain. We have meteorologist Haley Meyer there in Clearwater Beach, Florida. This is in the Tampa Bay area. I think, you know, Haley, to see this go west slowly, but to the west, you know, Floridians can look at this and think, okay, you know, we'll just get some rain. But, you know, it could have been worse. But again, moving away from the coastline, which I think people are in some way thankful for.
3: Yeah, absolutely. I mean, Florida, they've been in a drought, and they actually had a pretty significant wildfire season a couple of months back, and a lot of that was because they didn't get the tropical moisture from last year. With every entity, whether it be a hurricane or just a tropical storm in general, was curving and making its route out into the North Atlantic. So by and large, I do think that overall, at least the moisture we're getting from the storm for Florida specifically, at least the Florida West Coast, is a net positive. However, we are seeing that some of the rain in these outer rainfall bands, they're actually stacking up. There's over 4 inches that have been reported across parts of the Apalachicola Bay, and the rain's still coming. We have a precip mesoscale discussion that was issued for parts of Florida's Big Bend. It doesn't extend as far south as Tampa. We were under that yesterday, a precip meso discussion for those rain bands. But in the Clearwater spot, we were able to dodge a lot of the rain. I will say, though, at about halftime of the World Cup final, it poured. And in Florida, when it rains, it pours. And that's why with a lot of these lower-lying areas, you can get some quick flash flooding. So we do have that low-end threat, level 1 out of 4. But really, my eyes are on the Port St. Joe, Carabel area, and even out towards Panama City Beach. PCB for today, not horrible, at least throughout the morning, but things are going to start to deteriorate as the center of low pressure begins to pick up and then move towards the west-northwest. And as I continue this live bit, I'm getting sprinkled on a little bit here as well. So that just goes to show that the conditions are very dynamic with some of these splash and dash showers, thunderstorms, and some of them do have lightning as well. And so if you are a beach goer, you're going to spend a lot of time outdoors. You really need to be mindful of if you do see a lightning flash, maybe head inside for a good 10-20 minutes. 30 minutes is what sports would like you to do, so maybe follow that line of logic. But it's some of these more niche impacts that we'll have to be mindful of. Rip current risks, small craft advisories with the winds. And so right now they're picking up to probably about 20 miles per hour, maybe 25 gusting. But again, this is just the outer periphery. The big threat, though, that we'll be watching towards is spots like Louisiana. Marissa, you had mentioned that you and Craig are heading out to New Orleans for a conference. And so I can kind of relate to that because I'll be in Texas for my own personal thing by the end of this week. And so I'm hoping that the model consensus continues to kind of trend things towards it dissipating. And just as Brian had mentioned, some remnant moisture reaching the Texas coastline. But weather has a weird way of following us meteorologists now, doesn't it? So for New Orleans, it does tend to flood really quickly. So even if they do have maybe 2 hours worth of heavy rain in association with this, it could still equate to some flash flood issues. Same story goes for Houston as well. I mean, I was just in Houston covering Arthur. So a lot of these areas are vulnerable. And even, you know, Mississippi, Alabama, their coastlines. It was Picayune, Mississippi with Arthur that was under a flash flood emergency. So while the west coast of Florida needs the rain, well, maybe southern Mississippi, Louisiana, they don't need it as much. And that could make the flash flooding a little bit quicker than what we were seeing here in Florida.
2: Yeah, I remember, Haley, when we were talking about the potential for this system to develop, we were in the midst of dealing with some very heavy rain and flooding for portions of the Gulf Coast, and not to mention what we just had out of Texas. So you do get nervous when you see the threat of tropical rain downpours return. But if we can keep most of that offshore and limit that fact, that factor, so many people that would be in better case because of it. So I was looking, by the way, Haley, I saw you earlier looking up at the sky. I was like, what's she looking at? And I know it was sprinkling. Dew points are in the upper 70s. It is just so warm and so humid there. All right, here we go. Appreciate that. Fox weather meteorologist Haley Meyer there in Clearwater Beach, Florida. Thank you, Haley.
1: Our other top story this morning, severe weather, and what a weekend it was for storms in the Northeast. New York with some big storms on Saturday, producing very heavy rain, also had damaging winds, even some hail associated with these summer storms. Power was knocked out because of the winds. The heavy rain also led to some flash flooding. In fact, on Saturday in New York City, the Big Apple had some big problems. Drivers caught in the storm. Some got trapped. They required to be rescued with the water rising around them. And as we kick off this week, severe weather is going to be sticking with us through at least Wednesday. We've got all modes of severe weather possible. We're going to dive into the timing and specific areas under the threat. And yes, it includes cities that had severe weather this weekend. Weather Command will be right back.
4: This is the sound of Claire cooking dinner at home. And that's the sound of a fraud alert from Wells Fargo flagging a charge for a pricey restaurant in Paris. Considering Claire isn't in Paris right now, that seemed odd to the bank and to Claire. Two taps later, Claire says nope to the charge and Wells Fargo is on the case. However you make money work, Wells Fargo can work with that.
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3: You're on Weather Command with the latest advisory in on Tropical Depression number 2. It's well on its way to becoming the next named storm, and it will be in the Gulf when we look at the Atlantic Basin. Next name is Bertha, but right now it is still just a TD. Not just a TD, though, because some of these bands, especially ones moving closer to the panhandle of Florida, have been pretty intense, producing some very heavy rain, but it's periodic. We're not seeing this consistent stormy pattern. But if you're on the eastern side of this circulation, you see that moisture that's moving through Florida. Alerts, just a real quick look, because these were where the biggest changes came from. We now have tropical storm watches in effect for coastal Louisiana portions, as well as Mississippi. Those watches extend all the way down to the Florida coastline, close to Apalachicola. Storm surge watches as well. Those now in effect, as we are expecting maybe up to 4 feet inundation. Now, this is all based on where this possibly could track and what a reasonably worst case scenario could be. One thing is certain, though, as we watch, it'll continue to strengthen over the next 24 hours. Very well likely later this afternoon, maybe tonight, we could have a tropical storm on our hands.
4: All right. And from the storms in the Gulf to the storms in portions of the upper Midwest and Great Lakes, we do have a severe threat returning in through portions of the Midwest. Dubuque, Iowa, paying attention to not just the stormy skies today, but look at the haze, the milky skies that we have. We still are dealing with poor air quality as a result of those wildfires burning in Canada and the winds aloft continuing to transport that wind further to the south, or that smoke further to the south. And that could become a really important element of how the storms perform later in the day. This is a look first at radar, which you can see some of the storms that have been moving across the UP of Michigan, as well as portions of Iowa, weakening there. No severe thunderstorm warnings at this moment. But you also have the outlook from the Storm Prediction Center, that level 3 that goes from Iowa through much of Wisconsin and into the UP. When you look at the dew points, we have the front that's kind of oriented coming all the way through portions of out of the Dakotas. And then even it kind of does a weird loop where it kind of goes like this. Regardless, you have very high dew points within these zones. Iowa, known for it. You're within the corn belt of the country, so dew points well into the 70s. Mm-hmm. Chicago, not bad, 61, but that dew point will be increasing. Same with you, Detroit. Like the dew point in the 50s, it'll go up as we get into the day.
3: Yeah, storm energy plays into, dew points are a function of storm energy. Storms outpacing, though, where that worst energy is. And a lot of times what we don't see on here was the assistance from that low-level jet. As that's been weakening, so will the storms. But later this afternoon, we're going to see more storms that develop. We do have an interesting setup, but not one that's uncommon for June, July through the upper Midwest. This is where we find that battleground for a severe weather. And boy, has it been it hasn't been lacking this month.
4: That tornado threat, it does go from Iowa all the way to the UP of Michigan, which did. Marquette was in a severe thunderstorm warning this morning. So I know we know this weather, but, you know, it could catch some of you off guard. There's a lot of folks that camp in this part of the country. So we do have the threat for some strong tornadoes, maybe an isolated threat, but one where it could be a part of some of these more discrete cells that form out ahead of the front. We've had morning activity. It's expected to destabilize yet again through the afternoon. The one cap to some of this could be some of the smoke that remains here. Mm-hmm. But this is also part of the country that still has heat alerts in place today.
3: You get the heat alerts almost on a daily basis when you're looking at guidance, and storms can sometimes help. I mean, having fronts that still move through, consider yourselves lucky. August is just around the corner. And if there's one thing that August is not known for, it's frontal passages. You start to get this ridge of high pressure that builds in, and it stays in place. But we'll take the storms. Things are really smoky through the upper Midwest this morning too. Air quality alerts, dealing with it.
4: Yeah, you can kind of see it in that Chicago camera that we had, the haziness.
3: Yeah,
4: It was really bad out of the weekend, so a little bit of improvement, but still noticing that. Notice by 4 p.m., we start to see perhaps some of these more discrete cells start to pop in portions of Wisconsin and Michigan. But I think what we're really looking at is when the front starts to dive south, these are those opportunities where we could have the larger hailstones and also the threat for tornadoes.
3: Yeah.
4: You're more likely to see that spin within those cells. And then as we get into the evening hours, perhaps a congealing of some of these storms. Chicago, pay attention to that because you could get a nasty cluster coming through, perhaps a Boeing segment by the time we get into 11 p.m.
3: Yeah, it could be a loud night for some. Mm-hmm. You know, as the storms work away from that front, though, they'll lose their forcing. Maybe as we wake up tomorrow morning, there'll be some storms moving through Indiana, Ohio, but that front moves east, mm-hmm. and that sets the stage for what could be maybe an active day on Tuesday. But we also have this one.
4: Yeah, not forgetting you, North Carolina. We do have this threat for the Mid-Atlantic, and this is primarily a wind threat as we get into today with the storm. So pay attention again to the skies if you're going to be outside today.
3: Boy, what a weekend it was, right? You're looking at video from Staten Island on Saturday, and then we also have more video out of New Jersey from Saturday as the storms. They brought some crazy wind, knocked out power, but I'd really say the heavy rain is what led to a bigger flood threat, one that materialized on Saturday. But boy, what a nice day it was on Sunday. Those nice days are limited, though. Let's bring in meteorologist Michael Estimate. You know how it goes, Michael, just a few hours, right, of decent weather, and then it's like, oh, here's another storm threat. We'll have to watch for tomorrow in the Northeast.
2: Yeah, I think that tomorrow morning in the Northeast, actually, Stephen, looks pretty good for folks that maybe have the morning hours off.
3: Yeah.
2: It's really going to be the afternoon and then into the evening hours where my concern certainly starts to heighten, and that's going to take us into places like Lexington, Kentucky, right? The horse farms out that way, all the way up through the Ohio River Valley and eventually into the Northeast. That's going to be tomorrow on Tuesday. Threat's not necessarily over. We'll linger that threat into the Mid-Atlantic by Wednesday. Let's focus in on tomorrow on your Tuesday, because from Lexington, that's in Fayette County, through Pittsburgh, what I think is going to be really interesting and what I'm watching out for in Pittsburgh tomorrow, it almost looks like it may come in two rounds. There's a warm front that's going to lift through the area in the morning hours. That may spawn some showers and thunderstorms to get things going. And then in the afternoon, there's a cold front that's expected to move through. And as that cold front moves through, that's going to spawn perhaps another line of storms. So let's talk about round number one. Again, focusing on Pittsburgh. There it is for you by mid to late morning, early afternoon. That's not it, though. Don't let your guard down, because there's a frontal boundary out this way. And watch what happens. You can clearly see it. It'll start coming together as we head into the afternoon. So right around your drive home from work. And boom, shakalaka. There it is. Pittsburgh, round number two, knocking on your back door. So I say that because I want you to be prepared basically from the moment you step outside in the morning to leave for work to the moment you come home from work. We're not expecting that to really start to clear the area in Pittsburgh, at least until after sunset tomorrow evening. So Tuesday in Pittsburgh, the land of what, over 400 bridges, not at all looking like a beautiful day in the neighborhood. Meantime, you'd focus in on the East Coast, where Boston down through New York City, especially over the past couple of days, has been bamboozled with all kinds of showers and thunderstorms, right? Flooding in the sideways, in the subways, the sidewalks, the streets. It was a mess in NYC. And more rain is certainly on the way. How much more? Well, spots could pick up, Stephen, anywhere between another inch to 2 inches. And if you're trapped underneath one of those thunderstorms, an inch to 2 inches is the least you could see. So take it slow, safe, and easy. It's going to be kind of a wet go of things, especially by the time we get to the day tomorrow, Stephen.
3: Live for those moments right after the front passes, because that's when you have often the most pleasant conditions. But yeah, pretty active active stretch that we have going into the first few days of this final full week of July. Michael Estimate, crazy to think about. Thank you.
4: All right, and while we keep our eye on the Midwest, we are locked into the Gulf. We have Tropical Depression 2, still a tropical depression, but not too far off from becoming our next named storm. It would be Bertha, Tropical Storm Bertha, and we could very well have that by the end of the day today. What I can tell you with certainty is we already have those tropical storm watches that are in place along portions of the Gulf Coast, from the Florida Panhandle through the Mississippi-Alabama state line. Also, newly issued storm surge watches. So we'll be breaking down the threats as we navigate navigate the rest of the week. Your Weather HQ is right here. You're watching Weather Command. We'll be right back.
0: This is the sound of Claire cooking dinner at home. And that's the sound of a fraud alert from Wells Fargo flagging a charge for a pricey restaurant in Paris. Considering Claire isn't in Paris right now, that seemed odd to the bank and to Claire. Two taps later, Claire says nope to the charge and Wells Fargo is on the case. However you make money work, Wells Fargo can work with that.
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1: It is the bottom of the hour. We are back here on Weather Command and taking live looks. Throughout the week, we will get to know the Gulf Coast pretty well, right? And so will this tropical depression. Number two, eventually going to be named Bertha. But the NHC, with the newest advisory in, they are holding off on calling this thing Bertha yet or the next named storm because there's no evidence to suggest that this is a tropical storm. But there's still guidance showing this thing strengthening throughout the afternoon. And by this evening, maybe overnight tonight, we could very well have our next named storm. And it is going to be a storm only for the Gulf. I say that because last week on Wednesday and Thursday, there are some questions on if this thing might traverse, move over the Florida Peninsula and into the Western Atlantic, a little closer to South Carolina. But the steering flow is actually keeping this thing in the Gulf, and not just, you know, the Gulf. It's real close to land. It's the northern part of the coastline and of the Gulf that's going to affect the coastline, where we've had now an expansion of tropical storm alerts. We have tropical storm watches now in effect for portions of coastal Mississippi, all of coastal Mississippi, in fact, and then all the way down to Venice, Louisiana. That does include a portion of Lake Pontchartrain, the big lake that you see there. It's one to watch. Obviously, Louisiana, near Lake Pontchartrain is New Orleans sitting below sea level. So anytime we're dealing with a possible sea level rise, that's going to be something to monitor. The storm surge watch, those are also in effect. Mm-hmm. So not only will the winds occur, and winds, anytime we're talking a tropical storm watch, we're expecting those winds within about 24 to 36 hours in the Gulf. And not just, you know, the Gulf. It's real close to land. It's the northern part of the coastline and of the Gulf that's going to affect the coastline, where we've had now an expansion of tropical storm alerts. We have tropical storm watches now in effect for portions of coastal Mississippi, all of coastal Mississippi, in fact, and then all the way down to Venice, Louisiana. That does include a portion of Lake Pontchartrain, the big lake that you see there. It's one to watch. Obviously, Louisiana, near Lake Pontchartrain is New Orleans sitting below sea level. So anytime we're dealing with a possible sea level rise, that's going to be something to monitor. Mm-hmm. The storm surge watch, those are also in effect. Mm-hmm. So not only will the winds occur, and winds, anytime we're talking a tropical storm watch, we're expecting those winds within about 24 to 36 hours.
2: Yeah, that 24, 36, up to 48 hours. I think, you know, we're going to see eventually these get upgraded to become tropical storm warnings. But this depression isn't moving very fast, but it is expected to strengthen just a little bit more to really, at this point, push it over the edge of intensity to become a tropical storm. But not much will change with the forecast. It is a very sprawling system, lopsided one, and a lot of the more intense storms and heavy rain remains out over the water.
1: And a little L that you have, that's mm-hmm. where as of 11 o'clock, the National Hurricane Center has put the circulation. It's been nudged just a little farther to the south from 8 o'clock. So take that for what it's worth. From a visible perspective, infrared, this enhanced satellite that we're showing you, gives us an indication of if those clouds are really building and towering, which it does look like on the south side of the circulation. They are. Visible satellite, though, gives you more of a broad indication of what's happening. You've got these almost band features, fascinating to see what's going on. Some of those bands spiraling in to the coastline, that's led in Florida to some storms. I mean, there's a decent band that's about to move into Cedar Key, Cross City, and Perry if it holds its act together. It's a solid line of storms.
2: Yeah, I was thinking the center at this point is 120 miles south of Panama City, Florida. Panama City may be going to get hit with one of those quick-moving storms that comes in and out. And remember, with that direction of the storms approaching from the south, east moving to the northwest, you could get some water spouts that try to form and come onto land.
1: Notice, though, that if you're west of Mobile, likely you're in this cone. As we work out ahead by Saturday morning, that error on the cone is real big. That's why that cone looks so large. That's the forecast error put out by the National Hurricane Center. There's still some uncertainty, big uncertainty, but let's watch over the next couple of days to see how close this gets to perhaps Louisiana.
2: All right, so moving, but not all that fast, and strengthening, but again, not all that fast. What we do have in the here and the now is, well, some gustier winds, some storms, as Stephen showed you. Let's check in on some of the winds, and then we'll head into some of the buoys. We've been able to give you the varying vantage points from land to radar, which is actually unique if you think about it. We're using satellite hurricane hunters, and we also are close enough to radar to be able to utilize that. But in terms of where the winds are, we talked about Panama City, Florida. Right now you have that wind sustained at 13 miles per hour. So your sustained winds, you will feel them between probably 10 to 20 miles per hour, depending on where you are in the time of the day and through areas of the panhandle. But closer to the center of this low, we have buoy 42039 and buoy 42036. And noting that some of the winds there are gusting, they've been ranging between 20 to 30 miles per hour. What does it look like, life at the buoy right now? Well, what's really unique about these buoys is that they have cameras, being equipped with cameras, and also six different vantage points. So I'm able to click on whichever one I like. And I think what kind of speaks to how the water, how turbulent the water is. Have you ever taken a picture looking sideways? The buoy right now is on, up on a wave.
1: Like this. Yeah.
2: So it's looking like that. But I think, you know, earlier this morning we had a rainbow. These are photographs snapped every hour.
1: Yeah.
2: So we lost the rainbow, but we gained a lopsided view, a few more clouds, and perhaps a little bit more of the waves.
1: Yeah, that's true. Mm-hmm. And there is some blue sky that's mixing in. You know, it looks and it is pretty lonely out there, but with the clouds, you know, it looks a little inviting. I mean, you don't want to be caught in one of these squalls. Those darker skies
2: on
1: a bit ominous.
2: On the east side, yeah, closer to the Florida coastline.
1: And you'll get swells with the storms that move on through, because we know with the waves, not only is it the gravitational effect that the moon and Earth share, but it's also the wind. The wind drives those waves. And so we have some gusty winds too. A lot of this is east of the circulation, east and south. That's where we're dealing with it. It's working with some shear on the north side. We also have the dry air that's been kind of chewing away at some of the activity trying to develop to the north of the circulation.
2: And I know you went through a lot of this. And I think, you know, just remembering that you may not be in the forecast cone. This may be moving away from where you are, but it doesn't mean you're not going to feel the fact that there is a tropical system trying to develop out in the in the Gulf, on the eastern side of the Gulf. So in terms of the winds for Apalachicola, this is over the next 24 hours. But noting that your sustained winds, I mean, they're going to be, it'll be noticeable, I think, you know, and then if it's trash night, recycling night, I don't know, maybe it's on hold, but the gusts could go above 30 miles per hour by the time we get into the early morning hours tomorrow.
1: So windy conditions, those are expected. We're looking at some video. This is from Matagorda, Texas. I believe that this was associated with a tropical storm, Arthur, which has been the only other named storm, also one that was featured in the Gulf. So we might see a trend emerging. You can't with just two. It's just, you know, how things shake out. And early in the season, these near-shore storms are really the big threat.
2: Yeah, you know? And what we talked about, Arthur was a tropical storm for a very short window, but still brought some flooding rain and gusty winds. We'll see. I think Bertha will be Bertha longer than Arthur was Arthur. This is a look at the storm surge forecast. So this was an update to what we had in that 11 a.m. update. I think you brought some of this already to the screen, but that update to up to 4 feet above dry land, and remembering tide matters. Yeah. So if this occurs during high tide, it would be on the higher end of this projected forecast.
1: Storm surge warnings, I think those are issued when that's at least 6 feet. Otherwise, you get the storm surge advisory. That's more semantics at this point. But with the storm surge watch, we have time to watch this still. And noting, when the high tide cycle is going to be all the way from Venice, Louisiana to Pensacola, Florida. Pay attention to it. We've got those impacts, but we also still have a forecast that will determine what TD2 ultimately does. Could it stay over the water? Could it move on land and be more of an issue for people living east of the Mississippi River? It's a very close call, showing you those hurricane hunters as they've been flying over the Gulf. The data they get improves our forecasts. One of those products that will improve as confidence grows is our tropical threat probability map. There is very high confidence, you really can't get higher than this, that the overall trajectory of TD2, eventually the next named tropical storm Bertha, that's going to head in the general direction of Louisiana. But the cone is taking up so much land along the Gulf Coast, all the way from the lower Texas coastline into Florida, where we've actually had the rain. And then you plot on the European and the GFS ensemble members. Marissa and I both laugh because Brian, as has been the case the past couple of years, the GFS has really fallen off the forecast accuracy boat. So you got to look at the GFS, I think, with more of a critical eye. But when you considered both of these global deterministic or operational models, but these are the members, the ensemble puts, this is a gauge of confidence. So when you have more L's closely aligned, that increases our confidence. And I would say the confidence is high that this thing's going to be very close to Louisiana.
2: Yeah.
1: It's lower that it's going to stay intact and move toward Texas.
2: And I think once TD2 becomes a little less erratic and that center is more clearly defined, that's also going to help the forecast models. But yeah, I think it's really, really interesting because you have really every state along the Gulf Coast that will be impacted some way or another.
1: Yeah.
2: For Florida, you're on the right side of things. The eastern side means just storminess in the outer bands, but paying attention to how it really navigates the entire coastline in the span of 5 days.
1: It seems to want to flirt with the coastline, you know, and we'll see if that ultimately plays out. The all morning long, we've had the C-130 out there. This is from Biloxi, Mississippi, one of the Hurricane Hunter aircraft, and it's been making several passes through the center and some slight changes to where that center is. Obviously, that was the adjustment was made with the National Hurricane Center and placement of the circulation. It changes when it's just a tropical depression, to your point. But with another pass that it just made through the center, it's not so much about winds that matter right now near the center. It's where the lowest pressure is measured and if that pressure is low enough. But I did know with the 11 o'clock advisory, the millibars actually notched up one millibar.
2: From 1,006 to 1,007 millibars.
1: And these are the placements. So one thing of note, here's the 8 o'clock placement, that L, the National Hurricane Center, did move that south with a bit of a nod to where the Hurricane Hunters found the center. This can change with a flare-up of storms. It's still in its infancy. It's still very much new.
2: Right.
1: So give it time to watch, but things that will be paying close attention to, and also very grateful for the hurricane hunters out there getting this this data. So if you watch Friday, or maybe even Thursday, it might sound a bit surprising that suddenly we're talking about a tropical depression in the Gulf. Well, coming up, we're going to look at how this thing went from just an area to watch with slim development prospects to now a likely tropical storm. Weather Command will be right back.
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4: Hey there, you're joining us here on Weather Command. We've got Future Bertha growing, but slowly, surely, but slowly. It is still a tropical depression. We got that update from the National Hurricane Center at the top of the 11 a.m. Eastern hour. Not much changed with it. We did get some newly issued storm surge watches for portions of the Gulf Coast from Florida towards Mississippi. But otherwise, we're talking about winds still at 35 miles per hour. In fact, pressure went up just a little bit by 1 millibar and off to the northwest at that 3 mile per hour mark. It's very slow to move, but it is having some impacts. East Point, Florida. For perspective, these dark skies are just to the east of Apalachicola. So we're within the panhandle there of Florida. So we've been watching some of these storms. It's a sprawling system. So because of that, you do have some of the storms from Tampa all the way through the Big Bend and up towards Tallahassee and Apalachicola, which is right around there. These storms bringing some gusty wind and heavy rain. But if you're not in that, in fact, you're getting a wind coming offshore. And so some nice conditions from Mobile all the way through New Orleans. But with this slow movement, we'll be talking about it for several days, Stephen. And with it expected to strengthen, well, of course, we'll see some impacts along the coast.
5: Yeah, it's always just amazing to see what a body of water like the Gulf can do to a tropical system. It's also amazing when you look at the forecasting of these things. Right. On Wednesday of last week, that was July 15th, we got this marking, this designation from the National Hurricane Center saying that, hey, we could have a system that tries to develop. But anytime there's this yellow color, you look at it and you're like, all right, let's give it some time. Let's see. There's a chance it's going to move over Florida. Things are going to be messy because a tropical cyclone for them to strengthen and to grow, develop, they need to be over water. But things began to change because just a couple of days later on the 18th, which was Saturday, the zone changed. No longer was the Western Gulf or the Western Atlantic at play off the Carolina coastline. It was exclusively in the Gulf. And then suddenly we had a 50% shot. Confidence began to increase. What was just a cluster of storms looked a bit more interesting. Forecast models started to trend and show this westward movement. And now we sit here. Not only was it designated as 91L and became a tropical depression between Saturday and Sunday, that TD designation happening on Sunday, but we suddenly had this storm that looked pretty, well, decent for considering what we were talking about just on Wednesday. So things can change pretty quickly, especially when you're looking at a developing system in the Gulf. It's not technically a tropical storm yet. The next name on the list, as we know, is Bertha. But as it is now, with the latest advisory we just got in from the National Hurricane Center, the storm is slowly, or the system is slowly meandering in the Gulf, and it will continue to do that. Now, where it ultimately tracks, that lies the big question. But if there's anything that we can learn from just this timeline, which it will be getting a bit longer, I think we've got a few more boxes to add, it's that things can change quickly in the Gulf. And perhaps that's not a lesson that is new, but it's always something remarkable to see, even in the month of July, so early in the season. Something to keep watch of, and we'll be paying pretty close attention to it.
4: Let's go ahead and talk about the other headliner for today, at least when it comes to the weather story. It has to do with severe weather. Yet again, we're going to be talking about some intense storms for portions of the Mid-Atlantic and in through the Northeast, but this would be for tomorrow. We do have a system that's swinging off from out of Canada, and that's going to be impacting some of you as we get into today. But looking ahead into tomorrow, that level 3 threat also revisiting spots like Pittsburgh, West Virginia. I know for Pennsylvania, we did have a couple of tornadoes that were confirmed over the weekend. So we're back in it with that severe weather risk. And when you look at some of the storms, the primary hazard does look to be for damaging winds. So remembering a severe wind would be 58 miles per hour, if not stronger. The ground is very saturated, just given the past week or so that we've had, even beyond that, of heavy rain. So you look at some of the fast winds aloft that are going to be potentially crashing to the surface with some of these storms that develop, and noting the dew points. And this is going to be a big change from what we have even today. You have that southerly, southwesterly wind pushing up some of the moisture. So dew points get sticky and oppressive again for some of you. And we also see some of the temperatures support just a very unstable atmosphere. So there's the front swinging in from the west. In terms of a hail threat, we do have that in areas from Kentucky through West Virginia and into even New Jersey. But again, it's more of the wind we have to pay attention to. The hailstones generally look like they'll be around an inch in diameter, which is about a quarter size. But that can still do some damage to your car and put a dent in your car that you don't want. This is a look at the wind shear. Wind shear important. Keep in mind, you look at winds at the surface, more of those southwesterly winds. But then you can see as we get a couple miles up in the atmosphere at 10,000 feet, you go from less of a parallel wind to more of this perpendicular twist. Mm-hmm. So that's why we do have this threat for tornadoes. And it is a level 2 threat, again, in areas that we just did this.
5: I know, just
4: a few days ago.
5: And if it wasn't the severe weather, it was the very heavy rain. I mean, mm-hmm. we had flash flood alerts that were in effect. So really a mess. And I think tomorrow is going to be a mess, where we start the day off with some showers along the 95 corridor. The organized stuff mm-hmm. is going to be driving out of the Great Lakes, mm-hmm. heading out of the Ohio River Valley, and then into the Mid-Atlantic. But throughout the afternoon, if we get breaks in the Northeast, notably close to that 95 corridor, we could have some storms that reach that severe criteria.
4: I think, you watch two waves over here, right? And so these are the cells to pay attention to. I know this weekend, really, a good chunk of the country was dealing with weather delays, and we could rightfully be back in it by tomorrow. So that is what we'll be watching on Radar.
5: Well, we are approaching the top of the hour. Time to look at what's coming up on America's Weather Center.
4: Let's go ahead and bring in Fox Weather meteorologist Bob Van Dillon to talk about what's coming up at noon. I have a couple of guesses.
3: We got some
5: TD2.
3: Small craft advisories in the Puget Sound. No, I'm just kidding. Yeah, no, we've got the new tropical mm-hmm. system out there, right? Yeah. It's not quite a tropical storm, but we're going to get an intermediate advisory at 2 p.m. Eastern to see what the National Hurricane Center is thinking. Plus, on the show, we've got Phil Flynn on the tropics and the tourism impacts when there's a named storm or a tropical depression out in the Gulf. He is a Fox Business News contributor. We're going to pick his brain about what people think about insurance, about tourism, when there's a named storm in the Gulf, especially last year when there was hardly anything. So we'll have that forecast coming up, too. Also, you talked about the severe weather threat. Rounds and rounds of stuff going by again. We got a warm front, trough, cold front. That's all for tomorrow. Today, severe weather for the upper Midwest. But we got the brand new rough surf stuff going down across the northern part of the Gulf, talking about the rip currents, right? That's a threat. Got the surge threat that just popped up, too, with a storm surge watch. It's brand new, so I'll have that forecast. You guys will be on the big broadcast as well.
5: We will. Yeah, let's not forget. I mean, it's vacation time for a lot of people along the Gulf.
3: Yeah.
5: I mean, you're in the midst. I've got family that's going to be going down there in a couple of weeks. So you don't want to be caught off guard with one of these. And July can be a sleepier month from, a perspective of tropical cyclone development.
4: You roll the dice, I think.
5: Yeah, you do.
4: Yeah, I full disclosure, have a conference.
3: Yeah.
4: Greg and I both have a conference in New Orleans, and the conference begins tomorrow.
3: Pack your gear, because we'll be going to you live down in New Orleans when that rain comes in.
5: They should feel safe, because they've got meteorologists 100% on the way.
4: You think that? Yeah, that's right. We'll be right back at the top of the next hour.
3: See you.
4: Thanks, Bob.
3: Bye.

0: Weather is part of the American story. Under stormy skies, down snowbanks, even at Little League. From the first heat wave to the first frost, Fox Weather is there for you. When the storm breaks,
1: just wreaking havoc here.
0: And after it passes,
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9: Hey, what's going on, everybody? Thanks for joining us this afternoon. I'm Bob Van Dillon. It's Monday, July 21st. Let's take you inside America's Weather Center. Our big to-do, Fox Weather is your Hurricane HQ. We've got our eyes right now on Tropical Depression number 2 as it churns in the Gulf of Florida Panhandle. We've got some tropical storm watches. We've got rainy storm surge watches and a rip current threat out there as well. Some heavy rain impacts. That's all in store for the Panhandle of Florida, gradually edging through as far to the west of Texas. We've got you covered with the latest updates, live reports from down there. And multi-day severe weather. It's in the works. The upper Midwest, the Great Lakes later today. And then this afternoon, it'll begin to slide over to the east a bit farther than tomorrow. Another shot of severe weather for the mid-Atlantic states coming off the heels of what we had this past Saturday. All the threats are involved here. Damaging winds, they're going to have probably some large hail and isolated tornadoes. That's all right now on America's Weather Center. And look who's back, meteorologist Marissa Torres.
10: Hi, Bob. Yeah, I thought the weather was going to be coming down when I got back out of last week, and in fact, things got ratcheted up.
9: Yeah, and you come home and there's a huge tree limb down in the front yard from those storms we had in Jersey just before.
10: Yeah, storms were wicked in the Northeast, and flooding was a big problem, and the hope is that we'd be able to to see some relief in the
9: calm down just a touch. But no, it looks like everything's starting to ramp up once more time. So let's look at it. Tropical depression number two. Let's just get the latest updates you had at the 11 o'clock advisory. No change when you're looking at named storm. It's still a tropical depression, 35 mile per hour winds. At this point, you look at that, it's a typical July type of storm, and it's aptly named number two because that's what it looks like on the satellite image.
10: Very sloppy. It's very sloppy. Yes. It's lopsided. That's the latest advisory from the NHC. I know we have hurricane hunters that are in there, but didn't quite find those winds that would make it a tropical storm.
9: Indeed. We do have the path right here is the forecasted track. Now, a little change from what we had earlier this morning. It's brought it up to, I'd say, 50 mile per hour winds. Remember, before they were going for 60 over the weekend as possible.
10: Yeah.
9: 50 mile per hour winds when it gets near Mobile, and that's going to be early Wednesday. This thing is gradually, right now, inching to the northwest at 3 miles per hour.
10: Yeah, moving very slow west, northwestward movement. And I think when you consider the fact between today and Wednesday, when maybe it reaches that peak intensity, that's a couple hundred miles in the span of 3 days. So, yeah, it's not making a ton of progress.
9: We do have the tropical storm watches in effect, and they go essentially from the central part of the Florida panhandle all the way up to a few parishes into Louisiana, but it does not include New Orleans, at least not yet.
10: Yeah, not yet. I think, you know, noting that you do have the tropical storm watches outside of the forecast cone, we do have those outer bands that are bringing those tropical downpours, some gusty winds. Right. Maybe you get a water spout or so with that.
9: Yep.
10: But if there's still some, you know, very disruptive weather for portions of Florida.
9: It's a lopsided storm. Mm-hmm. You got this dry air that's getting entrained within that circulation, wrapping around again. So when you see a storm system like this, and again, it's a typical July storm, not a lot of power with it just yet. It is over some shear that's coming out from the north and from the east. That should eventually push it over. But look at the satellite imagery, and it has reformed its area of circulation, the center of it. It's right about there at this point. It's jogged down to the south over the last few hours. So before it was a little farther north. That's just a little farther south, but still about 120 miles away from Panama City.
10: Yeah, visible satellite's pretty fun when you look at it. And you can still kind of break down the various layers. But, yeah, the surface circulation is something that hurricane hunters were able to establish. And and actually found it, I think, off to the less than 20 miles southeast of where it was established at 8 a.m. So it's an underdeveloped, slow-moving system. It's moving erratically still.
9: I want you to look at this, too. So these are some of the live shots. We get every couple minutes, we get a shot out of the buoy right there. When you see peaks of sunshine like that, you're like, oh, it doesn't happen. It's not a totally overcast. You don't have a CDO anywhere around it, right?
10: Yeah.
9: Central dense overcast. You don't have it because it's a weak storm and there's a lot of dry air entrained within.
10: We had a rainbow out of this buoy earlier.
9: I saw that before.
10: Did you see it this morning?
9: Yeah.
10: Things. That was the best shot we had of the day, and maybe a bird. But other than that, I think, this is where East Point, really soggy and wet and dark skies and, water spout possible.
9: Yeah, every time we see one of these cells kind of rotate in, there is a chance of getting a water spout coming ashore, which would be a tornado. So that's one thing we're watching. All aspects of this, the main threat's going to be some very heavy rain. We'll show you that. Of course, if you're out there for the beaches this week, the high rip current risk is going to be a big thing. And also, got the storm surge watch. We'll show you that coming up in a bit. But it's not tropical storm birthday yet, but it's on the verge of coming at later on tonight or tomorrow. Florida feeling the brunt of it with the rounds of showers and thunderstorms rotating in right up the Gulf. Fox Weather meteorologist Haley Meyer was tracking the weather in Clearwater, Florida. This is her with the latest.
11: Hey there, Bob. Yeah, that's right. I'm over in Clearwater Beach, Florida, which overall throughout the weekend has been able to dodge a lot of the moisture coming from TD2, which is expected by possibly the end of the day today, if not early tomorrow, to become our next named storm, that being Tropical Storm Bertha. Climatologically speaking, the first B-named storm of the Atlantic hurricane season usually happens at around July 17th. July 20th, we're not too far off. So really, this is not unusual. However, it's been a quick evolution as this center of circulation initially was in the mid-levels over the weekend and then was able to form more of a surface circulation, which is why we're eyeing it as becoming that tropical storm. A couple of things working in its favor. I can confirm to you, I took a dip in the water when I first landed here in the Gulf of America. It's warm. Water temperatures are over 80 degrees. 86.8 degrees was the official read just a couple of days ago. We still have a lot of heat, and so that is exactly what a tropical entity would want. You need at least 80 degrees in order to see strengthening of a system. A couple things working against it, though. Number one, we have some drier air. It's working its way in from the north, but also from the south, which is why Clearwater has had those dry time moments, because the drier air has been able to separate some of these feeder bands and then make some areas totally dry, where maybe you drive 20 minutes, and whether it's to the east or to the west, and you have very heavy downpours. The big threat for Florida right now is going to be for the Florida Panhandle. So think the I-10 corridor and points south. Really eyeing Apalachicola and the Apalachicola Bay. That's a spot that's already seen upwards of 4 inches of rain in the last 24 hours. The precip mesoscale discussion that was issued at about 11 o'clock this morning. And so with that, highlighting the threat of heavy rain that's going to stay consistent and could produce some flash flooding. We'll hold on to that flash flood concern for at least the next 2-3 days as the center of circulation starts to move even further towards the west-northwest, being driven by this area of high pressure that's sinking south out of the Rockies. That's what's guiding this thing out towards

0: in this area. Overall, though, I will say, for western shores of Florida, this is beneficial moisture. We didn't have hardly any moisture from the tropical season last year, which is why they had such a significant wildfire season just a few months back. So getting some moisture is not a bad thing. They still have a good ways to go, at least here in Tampa, in order to make up a deficit. But we're trending in the right direction. But I will say, anywhere along the northern Gulf with those extended tropical storm watches and storm surge watches that have been issued, we'll be talking about more significant impacts from Bertha for the next at least 48 hours and beyond. With that, I'll toss it back to you, Bob, in the studio.
1: All right, meteorologist Haley Meyer out there, Clearwater Beach. Here's a live look at Alligator Point, Florida. It is a humid atmosphere. You can see the dark rain clouds just offshore right here. Southeast winds of 15.
2: You know what? Hey, Grant, given the humidity, had that sun been allowed to do its job, it would have felt so much more oppressive and hot. But yeah, it's certainly the darker skies making it, putting a cap in those temperatures.
1: Let's look at the animation right there with the satellite imagery. We're going to put this thing on the 3D for you. You can tilt it up. You can see, I mean, we've got a lot of dry air getting entrained within this. Remember, that's a continental air mass that's being entrained within that circulation. Mm-hmm. So it's like infused with drier air. That's why these big thunderstorms are few and far between. And hopefully that's the way it lasts, because that means it's not going to strengthen up very quickly at all.
2: Yeah, I think, you know, this thing kind of stays right near the coast. So while we slowly watch it strengthen into a tropical storm, it stays right near the coast. So we are feeling and will feel the impacts throughout its duration.
1: Yeah.
2: But yeah, that influence from land throughout it is going to be what works against it ultimately.
1: Broad circulation as well. The only thing it has going for it to do any strengthening is the warm sea surface temperatures. These are, they're in the mid-80s. The upper 80s, depending on where you're located. So it's got some energy to work with. We got a lot of shear out there right now, and it looks like that's going to be the main player. But that shear, that northeasterly shear, is going to push it to the west and propel it maybe a little farther offshore. But either way, if it holds together, it will be in New Orleans sometimes with the heavy rain in 60 hours, lower Louisiana. Mm-hmm. And then if it makes it all the way to Texas, big if, that would be 120 hours. So you're talking, you know, 5-6 days.
2: Yeah, I mean, a lot, you can see here, a bulk of the rain does stay offshore. So that high pressure to the north over the plains, that's going to be a huge factor in keeping this thing suppressed further to the south. But I think Texas doesn't need any more rain. The Mississippi Valley has been inundated with heavy rain.
1: Right.
2: This does look to keep itself further to the coast,
1: which is good. And it's a lopsided storm right now. I mean, it's water loaded down to the south, but a weaker storm like this, it's going to get influenced by the surface winds, right? If it was a stronger, stouter storm, it would be the upper level winds that steer it. This one's going to be a weaker one. So you're looking at the surface winds, and they're all out of the northeast, which will propel it all the way out across towards the west. And that looks like that will be the trend over the next several days. That high pressure air mass, by the way, that's the one that's around Texas now, responsible for the heat warnings for central Arkansas. It's going to feel like 115 there today around central Arkansas. It's a big old ridge of high pressure.
2: And honestly, it's a big old help with keeping this thing very, you know, because if it was just the warm water, which is in the upper 80s, this thing would have ample fuel. But there's a lot of things working against it.
1: Right. That's what we'd be concerned with. Yeah. So, hey, listen, you're flying on out later on.
2: Supposedly.
1: We'll see.
2: Supposedly for a conference to New Orleans.
1: Yeah.
2: But talk about being in the right spot at the right time.
1: Hope you brought your gear. Bring your predicting pants, because you're going to be out there.
2: Predicting pants. They better be waterproof.
1: Absolutely. Yeah. Hey, to play us out, we finally got our, well, we don't have it yet. Almost said it. We're about to get our B-name storm, which is Bertha. If that happens, if this TV number two turns into the B-name storm, Bertha. So to play us out, we've got B-named artists.
2: Okay.
1: All right. Good to see you as
2: Good to see you.
1: I'll see you next time I see you in New Orleans.
2: That's right.
1: Good flight.
2: Things working against it.
1: Right. That's what we'd be concerned with. Yeah. So, hey, listen, you're flying on out later on.
2: Supposedly.
1: We'll see.
2: Supposedly for a conference to New Orleans.
1: Yeah.
2: But talk about being in the right spot at the right time.
1: Hope you brought your gear. Bring your predicting pants, because you're going to be out there.
2: Predicting pants. They better be waterproof.
1: Absolutely. Yeah. Hey, to play us out, we finally got our, well, we don't have it yet. Almost said it. We're about to get our B-name storm, which is Bertha. If that happens, if this TV number two turns into the B-name storm, Bertha. So to play us out, we've got B-named artists.
2: Okay.
1: All right. Good to see you as
2: Good to see you.
1: I'll see you next time I see you in New Orleans.
2: That's right.
1: Good flight. I will be right back, everybody. Thanks for sticking around.

0: Oh, absolutely. Yeah. Hey, to play us out, we finally got our, well, we don't have it yet. Almost said it. We're about to get our B-name storm, which is Bertha. If that happens, if this TD number two turns into the B-name storm, Bertha. So to play us out, we've got B-named artists.
1: Okay.
0: All right. Good to see you as
1: Good to see you.
0: I'll see you next time I see you in New Orleans.
1: That's right.
0: Good flight. I will be right back, everybody. Thanks for sticking around.

0: champion.
1: We'll see.
2: Supposedly for a conference to New Orleans. Yeah. But talk about being in the right spot at the right time.
1: Hope you brought your gear. Bring your predicting pants because you're going to be out there.
2: Predicting pants. They better be waterproof.

0: champion.
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1: All right, welcome back to America's Weather Center. Great to see you on a Monday afternoon. And, man, things ramped up quickly yesterday, right? All of a sudden, we're watching something out there in the Gulf, and we got severe weather threats. Stephen Morgan's here to help me out, buddy.
2: Yeah, a lot. Northern side, southern side, right?
1: Yeah, indeed. And this, you talk about this storm right here, Tropical Depression Number 2.
2: Mm-hmm.
1: I just told Marissa, it's aptly named because it looks like Number 2 on the presentation. It's not great.
2: Right?
1: So we want that, right? We don't want to see a powerful storm by any stretch. But, hey, you go back to May of 2024, Panama City Beach, guys are not immune to, you know, even early season storms, right?
2: Yeah, that's what happens June and July. You get those nearshore storms that can form.
1: Yep.
2: They're often very sloppy.
1: Yep.
2: You're dealing with some wind shear, sometimes dry air, you know, get the whole mess.
1: Look at this, though. It does have a nice circulation, right? And it's pretty. It's broad circulation right now. And if you look at the radar imagery itself, the heavy stuff by far is coming ashore across the Big Bend area of Florida. And any one of these could take up a circulation, get the waterspout threat, tornado threat later today.
2: And I mean, it is organized, too.
1: Yeah.
2: You're dealing with a line, a band that's spiraling in. You get the clouds, the look like you have right along the Gulf Coast.
1: Yeah.
2: And this is going to be a theme that carries us, I think, through much of the week. I think tomorrow, not much will change. We might have our name storm by then, but it's going to be in roughly probably the same spot.
1: Right, you know? I think so. And it's glacially moving to the northwest, 3 miles per hour.
2: Yeah.
1: I mean, in a treadmill, you're putting on 4, and that's not even fast.
2: Yeah, it's true.
1: So this thing, you could totally outwalk it if you had to at this point, at least forward momentum-wise. But I want you to look at this. We do, the wind is going to constantly be in this direction. It's going to channel up that storm surge threat. So that's going to start happening probably by tomorrow into Wednesday, and that's up to 2 to 4 feet. When you're talking about just outside of Louisiana, lower sections of Mississippi.
2: Yeah, we'll see if it can go up. I mean, anymore, if we get up to 6 feet, 6 feet or greater, that would prompt the National Hurricane Center to issue the storm surge warnings. The watch right now is, all right, are we going to see advisory or warning? But that's more semantics. It's still, though, something to look at when you look at a Louisiana coastline.
1: Yeah.
2: To New Orleans, you know, things are at or below sea level.
1: Listen, always rises. It makes your eyebrows rise. You're like, all right, storm surge closing in on that region. But at this point, 2 to 4 feet, that's definitely handleable for sure. But that's brand new. That's an update for the 11 o'clock advisory. It just issued that. If you're doing any swimming, it's going to be a tough go.
2: Yeah,
1: we've got the rip currents are a major threat with the constant onshore wind blowing all that water up. That water eventually has to get out. And as those channels that carve themselves out to bring you straight on out, those are the rips. It doesn't take you under, but it'll pull you right out from shore.
2: It's true. And when we're looking at hazards, Bob, the rip current risk might be the greatest hazard that we face.
1: At this point, definitely.
2: Yeah, you know,
1: this time of year, too, you're talking to all the tourists out there, the vacationers
2: and
1: coming in.
2: You got the Gulf sloshing around.
1: Right.
2: So that's what could pose the greatest risk as we watch this thing develop. I mean, maybe the winds will be gusty, you know, some of the buoys.
1: Right.
2: The skies have been impressive to see in the Gulf this morning. But
1: this forecast is pretty good. 6 o'clock, you're still 20 to 30 mile per hour winds, Apalachicola. And then overnight tonight through tomorrow, not much of a change.
2: No.
1: In fact, it looks even a little bit less, but it's going to waffle in and out. We'll see how strong it gets. But the one thing we know is clear, it's going to be raggedy on this end and more stout on the southern end of it, just because it's water-loaded there as it gulps in the dry air from the land.
2: You got that northeasterly shear, dry air, too. I mean, with the development that we're going to see on the south side of the circulation, it shows you the potential that these systems can have in the Gulf.
1: Yeah.
2: You know, you've got warm enough waters. It's been amazing to watch. And late last week, we were watching a mid-level circulation. There wasn't that surface element.
1: It started looking good on Friday.
2: Now,
1: it's like, this is, you know, it started to take on a curvature. Even though I knew it was mid to upper levels.
2: It's, it still kind of started to have that look.
1: A little nervous. But the other big story, okay, we got the rips. We know it's going to be an issue. If you live anywhere around Florida, right through even to Texas, we're watching for the rain coming in. Tomorrow through Wednesday morning, it's a 1 out of 4 in a bad scale. And then it's 2 out of 4 for you for New Orleans.
2: Yeah.
1: Pontchartrain area, too, down through Grand Isle.
2: Confidence is increasing that this will be something to watch for Louisiana. And also, as this thing moves west, if we do get that overall movement, this is the challenging part of the forecast. So when you're looking Friday, Saturday, if that thing curves north, then it's not going to be a Texas problem.
1: Right.
2: But if it maintains this westward push, then we would talk about possible impacts. Maybe it's just a good soaking rain, though.
1: It may be. Maybe it's beneficial out there for the crops when you're talking about these areas right here. However, if it does stay offshore a little bit more, we don't want it to come into Texas. Something they don't need at this point.
2: Yeah.
1: All right, that's the tropics. Up to the north, we've got some interesting events unfolding for later this afternoon, namely severe thunderstorms. Look at this picture, Madison, Wisconsin. All right, now they're getting belted right now as we speak.
2: 70 degrees. Mm, yeah, that wind cool. out of the southwest. Yep. It's shortly after noon on the eastern coast.
1: Oh, yeah.
2: It's just shortly after 11 o'clock to have these storms rolling through.
1: That's ugly.
2: Yeah, you know things are messed up this morning in the atmosphere.
1: That is an ugly look. And temperatures, you know the dew points are up there, too. We do have one severe thunderstorm warned storm. It's in Iowa at this point. You can see right there talking about the Jones County, Linn County. Right there by Muscatine also. That is the rain belt as it's moving by right out of Madison. At least it's more stratiform in nature.
2: Yeah.
1: The convective stuff is still back off to the south and to the west just a bit.
2: I think it's going to entirely miss Chicago, yeah. Chicago, so? The activity is later on, yeah.
1: Yeah, it comes in two rounds, right?
2: Yeah.
1: This is morning's rounds actually refiring just a touch, and this mm-hmm. is outside of Davenport. So, yeah, right now the Quad City's getting a nice little shot as it rolls over I-80 at this point, and that's a one-inch size hailmaker's possibility.
2: Yeah, not terrible. I mean, hey, for storms that were a bit more robust overnight, for them to still maintain their strength is impressive. But listen, these next
1: this
2: 2 days,
1: later, yeah.
2: confidence is high because mm-hmm. we've got this for Tuesday, too, the level 3 out of 5 threat.
1: Oh, listen, we got a tornado threat going mm-hmm. for this afternoon. So it's going to be round number 2. This is on the wake of what happened this morning as it pushes down to the south. Cold front comes in. You're in that warm sector, and the dew points are going to start climbing up there.
2: Yeah.
1: There's a wind threat also when everything becomes, I'd say, linear in nature, but we're going to get the possibility of some bowing segments along with the supercells later today.
2: Yep. When we're talking about the driving parameter of the severe threat today, it is the wind. But that ceiling is going to be high enough to where if we do get supercells that form, mm-hmm. they'll be able to maybe maintain some strong tornadoes. We'll see how it plays out. I think the morning storms that we have, That'll rob the atmosphere a little bit, but
1: so
2: you got enough twist. Look at the mid-levels.
1: I want you to look at this, too, mid to upper levels. That is our water vapor imagery. This is going to be the power horse for you going through the Great Lakes into the Northeast for tomorrow. So when it looks that good on the water vapor imagery, I mean, this is seasonal. This is what you would see this season, too. It's in the northern half of the country, something we're watching with the ridge down to the south. What's the clearing that's going on behind it? So this is the area it's going to start baking up later on this afternoon.
2: It's tough because you get the storms, but the fact that you're still talking about a frontal passage in late July, consider yourselves lucky if you won. Yeah, it's better. It's short-lived, but it's better.
1: It was beautiful this morning in North Jersey.
2: It did feel pleasant here, too. Yeah, we had a front that moved through in the Northeast. Yeah,
1: and no smoke for once.
2: I know.
1: There goes our cold front as it zips through. And again, the Cape, the available potential energy starting to build on up. And the timing on this, again, morning activity wanes. And then by 6 o'clock, it's on again for central Wisconsin.
2: Speaking of, they had some smoke this morning, too, through the upper Midwest. So that'll
1: that could put a cap on some of it, too.
2: Yeah.
1: You never know how much that. It's like a wild card when you throw smoke in there and the forecast could make things more stable, believe it or not. All right, so that's what it looks like for today. That storm eventually is going to start sliding over towards the east, and this is on the heels of what we just had ripped through the weekend. I mean, Saturday, if you were up here in the Northeast, look at the pictures right there. Flooding on the BQE, the Bronx-Queens Expressway. That was Saturday. Multiple people were seen trapped on the roof of the truck that they escaped off of that. And then and people trudging through the water right here. That is just scary. I mean, it's Queens, New York. You don't expect to see breaking waves on top of your cloud. And then, of course, lightning strikes. Boom! Right onto the Freedom Tower. Looks like they're trying to make a Frankenstein right there.
2: There it is. Yep. It'd be successful.
1: So we've got that. And also, our producer, Zach, was down in Seeger. A little flooding. Now, truth be told, we know every time there's a thunderstorm, it kind of floods a little bit anyway. But it was pretty rough because he had smoke to start out the day and then severe thunderstorms and flooding to end it out. So not a great time to be down the Jersey Shore on Saturday. Apologies, Zach. I know you don't make it down there very often. When you do, it's craptacular weather.
2: You deal with that. Yeah, that's just it's just the way it goes sometimes, right? You got the storms moved. I was impressed by the rain rates this weekend. That was a big thing that I noticed.
1: Yeah, you know? Indeed. All right, so we got a severe weather threat today, tomorrow, and Wednesday also. So Tuesday looks very similar to what we just had happen on Saturday.
2: Yeah, yeah. And it's got the wind-driven component. There is a tornadic threat, too. But unusually high confidence for this being a day two outlook that the Storm Prediction Center is saying, hey, we got to watch for some damaging winds.
1: Here we go again for tomorrow. Yeah. And there's several rounds. We have the warm front lifting through, prefrontal trough, and then the cold front. So just like what we had on Saturday, several rounds of severe weather a possibility. Isolated tornado, and then you've got the damaging wind threat along with the hailmakers.
2: Yeah. So the wind threat's level 4. That would give them room to upgrade this thing possibly to a moderate risk if that trend holds.
1: They were chatting about that because there's a tremendous amount of momentum in the atmosphere when you're looking relative to the jet stream.
2: Yeah.
1: That gets pulled down to the surface, even 80% of that. We're looking at winds that'll be gusting over 70 in some of these mountainous areas. So that's going to be an issue. Tomorrow, look at the dew point temperatures in between the warm front and the cold front. That's the warm sector. Mm-hmm. Lifting again into the mid-70s in Washington.
2: Yeah, it's going to be sticky outside.
1: That is soup.
2: It's true. And it's that big sector, that warm sector, because we'll be waiting on this cold front. That it's going to eventually move through, but it'll be slow to move through.
1: Yeah.
2: Yeah, it's going to be a noticeable change by maybe Wednesday and certainly by Thursday. But until then, we got to wait. And I think tomorrow, with so much rising air, mm-hmm. we might have this kind of rain all day situation play out.
1: We could. You know? It's going to be ugly, too.
2: It will be.
1: Look at the waves. So this is tomorrow afternoon. There's your prefrontal trough, which is right about there. Then you introduce your cold front that's going to be swinging through with that line through Buffalo. And, oh, by the way, your warm front's already gone by.
2: Right.
1: So that's going to be the surface map right there for your Tuesday afternoon.
2: And it's a rainy-looking one.
1: Yeah.
2: Also stormy. You said it. It's not dissimilar to Saturday.
1: Yep.
2: Saturday, we dealt with multiple rounds. It was kind of a washout for mm-hmm. some people. So
1: I just hope it doesn't look like what it did in the lower Manhattan, because we had the flooding going on.
2: Right.
1: But the rain, it's still potential. And then for Wednesday, we start seeing some of that moisture shed off of Tropical Depression number 2. Heavy rain for the Carolinas on Wednesday. We'll show you that forecast
2: coming
1: up as well. It is summer. There's a lot of dynamics in place. At least we're not talking about smoke. At least not as much as what we had last week.
2: Yeah, not for now.
1: No, we're not. But hey, listen, we still don't have our B-name storm. I thought we were very close to it today. We might see it. It's Tropical Depression number 2. But to play us out, Stephen, it's great to see you, my friend.
2: Right. You too.
1: Artists that start with a B.
2: There you go.
1: Coming up to our B-name, possibly.
2: So I like it.
1: Play us out. Artists that start with a B, everybody. We'll be right back.

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3: Welcome back, everybody. Live shot out of Steinhatchee, Florida right now, 77 degrees, and you got one of those outside convective bands rolling through. It's generated right out from tropical depression number two. So you've got some heavy rain. It's just offshore. It's all rotating in across the Big Bend area of Florida. And some of these rainfall totals, it could be about 2 to 4 inches of worth of rain if you're caught underneath one of those bands. But the rainfall rate's going to be even more. Now, the bands themselves are moving pretty well. But if you're getting rained on and trained on the same spots, those rainfall totals could get up as much as 8 inches, depending on where you're located, around Florida, through Alabama, into Mississippi and Louisiana, too. So here's the latest right now on tropical depression number two. 35-mile-per-hour winds, but what's of note is the fact it's just inching over to the northwest at about 3 miles per hour. Now, the pressure hasn't fallen too much, but it has gotten a little bit better organized, at least at the surface. And right now, though, hurricane hunters have not detected any increase in strength, which is some good news. So the intensity is remaining at 35-mile-per-hour winds, which is the tropical depression. Not a named storm yet, but that is the forecast. Later on, you can see that track. And you can see the air cone as it goes up towards Mobile into New Orleans sometimes around that region. You're talking winds getting up to about 50 miles per hour at the most, and maybe some higher gusts. But I think the main threat out of this storm is going to be the real rough surf. You're talking about a storm surge, too, about 2 to 4 feet right there by north of New Orleans. But you can see we do have tropical depression, too, with its now tropical storm watches in effect. The yellow-shaded area. So essentially, central part right there of the Florida Peninsula, going up, I'd say, the Panhandle all the way out through just outside of New Orleans. Look at the radar imagery right now, and you can see all the spiraling rain bands coming in off the Gulf and steaming into the northern part of Florida. Lower Georgia getting a little bit of rain action out of this also. Right by Tampa getting some decent rain. We're watching that kind of cycle in through the bay. You can see the visible satellite imagery. Now, what was of note from the National Hurricane Center is that the new circulation, the low-level circulation, which appears to be right about there, look at the last couple of frames. You can see it as it gets picked up. It's actually moved down the south a little bit farther from where it was just about since last evening. So it has moved and recalibrated itself down the south a little bit more. But you look at some of these rain bands around it, a little better organized as well, but still, the strength is held at 35 miles per hour at this point. So I'll show you the radar picture. Heavy stuff by far is sliding right by that I-10 corridor. So you know that region by Tallahassee, and you got a lot of rolling hills right there, a lot of trees. The rain continues to steam in off the Gulf, and it is going to be heavy at times over the next several hours. So here's the radar action. And yeah, right now you get the special marine warning. Water spouts are possible with anything these ones are kind of move in off of the Gulf and move inland, then it would be considered to be a tornado. That is not out of the realm of possibility for today. We could see a couple isolated tornado warnings out there. I haven't seen any yet, but it's a possibility. Look down around Tampa and towards Fort Myers. One little shot of rain coming in off the Gulf and riding up into the middle part of the state. And again, you're talking about tropical in nature. We've got it. And this is some of the buoy action, too. I want you to look at the buoy imagery coming in. And this is a typical July type of scene, right? You've got some heavy banding of the clouds, nice little rain shaft in the background, but in between, got a lot of dry air in there, so you got blue sky also. Waves, though, all right, now we're up to about 6 feet out here across that buoy, at least that's what it's detecting, and that's going to be the main thing for the next few days as everything continues to maybe pull itself together. But here's the big picture, and you can see it is trying to pull itself together a little bit. Not looking at any kind of rapid intensification, but it could be our next named storm, which would be Bertha. If that happens, it could be late this afternoon or tomorrow sometime. So this is the first thing that's popping up around the Gulf of any kind of note at all, at least for this season. All right, tropical depression number two. It's scraping into Florida right now. We got several tropical storm watches that were issued across the board. We got some all kinds of rain is going to be coming down also. Hurricane season is progressing a little bit slower than the average, but people are still preparing. There's no question about it. So our Fox Business contributor, Phil Flynn, joins us right now to discuss it all. Phil, as always, great to see you, my friend. Thanks for coming on board.
4: It's Thank you for having me. Boy, I'll tell you, and it's right as we come on the air, the storm's already given us breaking news in the markets, in the energy space right now. Chevron, one of their big offshore platforms, has been shut down for safety persons. They're taking all the personnel off of this deep water offshore oil and gas platform, removing 100 to 200 workers until the storm goes by. And this really raises the risk for gasoline prices and across the entire industry, because right now the United States is the refiner to the world. And if we start losing any production or if refineries get shut in, this could be a big deal. Now, normally when we have this type of a shutdown, it's temporary and it doesn't have a long-term impact. But if this storm keeps hanging out there in the Gulf of America, keeps production shut in, we may feel it at the gas pump, not only here, but around the world.
3: Well, how long would that take, Phil? Is this almost instantaneous?
4: I'm having a little trouble with the hearing you right now on that question.
3: Sorry. Yeah.
4: But you know, the storm, from what we can see, it's going to impact some production. Now, the Gulf of America, of course, it's home to over 50% of the refining capacity. And those refiners have been running at, you know, 98% of capacity because of the tightness of refining capacity in the world. So when this storm comes in, starts shutting in production, potentially flooding these refineries, it raises these risks. Now, we're not there yet, right? What we're seeing right now is a precautionary measure. And we're going to be watching very carefully to see if other producers in the Gulf of America start to follow suit.
3: Yeah, I was asking before, Phil, if we see a rise in gas prices, I mean, we've already got the issues going on in the Strait of Hormuz. What are we talking about? Are we talking about instantaneous prices going up, or is it going to take a couple of days or weeks?
4: I mean, normally on this type of a storm, the impact can be immediately, right? But you know, like you say, there's so many moving parts right now with the Strait of Hormuz being shut down. If we lose production here in the U.S., it's replacing it. It can be a major problem, right? Now, interestingly enough, there seems to be some optimism in the market today that we could actually resume peace talks with Iran, and that's calming the market down. So we've gone from panic mode to a more measured approach. Now, I don't want to overstate the possibility of the storm, you know, shutting production, but these storms that hang out in the Gulf of America, they become a problem for production, and flooding can become a problem for refining. But as you point out, because the world's refining capacity right now is so strained, you know, and production is so much of a concern, you know, we can't afford to lose too many barrels of oil, even for a couple of hours.
3: No, that's a pain in the neck. And I'm looking at our track where the forecast is going to take it. And it seems to me it's going to be right over the areas that with the most concentration of our oil platforms, right? Just south of Louisiana.
4: It really is. Yeah. If I look at that big red splotch you have on the map, I'm like, oh, my goodness, that's every major refinery, you know, 40, at least half of our refining capacity in that area. And those offshore platforms, it's almost like pins and needles you could throw on there and you couldn't miss a platform. So we're going to probably see more shut in during the storm, and it's really going to depend on how long this storm hangs out there, how fast it moves, how much it churns up, you know, the bottom of the Gulf of America. And the longer it does, you know, the more of a problem it may be.
3: So if we're looking at that forecast, it's not a huge storm. I mean, we're talking about winds right now, Phil, you know, 50 miles per hour at its top and then waning as it gets a little farther to the west. Can Chevron put people right back on if they realize that the forecast, maybe it's a little overdone and maybe they didn't have to pull everybody off the platforms? How quick would it be to get the turnaround?
4: Yeah, I agree with you. I think it's safety first for these guys, right? And they want to make sure that the people are safe, and that's number one. And it's kind of interesting, you know, when you look at these storms, I think this is why they give them different names, right? They all have different personalities, and we've learned that in the energy industry, right? And sometimes you look at a storm and say, well, it's not that big of a storm, you know, we'll be able to weather it, but then it produces a lot of rain or a lot of wind and a lot of power outages. And sometimes these smaller storms, in some ways to the energy sector, can do more damage, you know, than some of the big storms, which is counterintuitive.
3: Yeah.
4: But it shows you And one of the reasons why these platform workers want to be very safe and they don't want to see anybody hurt. And we'll keep an eye and see if we get any more reports of more platforms getting shut in.
3: Yeah, I hate to hear it, but you're absolutely right. It's the first thing you want to do is get yourself off a platform. That's not where I would want to be if I'm watching a storm headed right over you and it's going to last, because this is a slow mover, Phil. This is going to be here for at least the next 4 to 5 days.
4: It really is. And you know, you also get this balance between production and demand, right? Mm-hmm. You know, because a lot of people don't travel in the rain. You know, not everybody's like, you know, likes to go singing in the rain. You know, it can impact the local economy. Businesses can be shut in. People won't go out and travel. So you're going to see that impact as well.
3: Right.
4: So it's always this balance between supply and demand in the store. Right now, supply is going to be impacted. You know, the question is demand going to be impacted? And, you know, the same thing for natural gas, right? When we have these natural gas power outages, you know, we don't have the supply and we don't have the demand. So that can actually lower the prices. So, but I do think it's important, you know, if the oil companies are taking this storm seriously, everybody that's in the path of the storm should do the same thing. Better safe than sorry, batten down the hatches, you know, and be careful out there because these storms can be very dangerous.
3: Yeah, especially since last year, Phil, was, you know, negligible. We didn't have any major storms coming ashore across the United States. People may have forgotten. I mean, it was just 2 years ago we had all those hurricanes coming in. But you're right. You talk about the oil. That is a big concern. What about tourism? Do people take heed? I mean, do they pay attention after such a slow year last year?
4: Yeah, I mean, you know, we're seeing, I think, an impact. You know, when you have an off year on storms, you know, insurance premiums can come down a little bit. Mm-hmm. And really, you look at the big picture, how they're going to prepare for the next year. You know, you can also get complacency built in when you don't have a storm and you get a non-com storm.
3: Yeah.
4: But this year was supposed to be the year, you know, of very low hurricanes. And, mm-hmm. you know, we are still pretty early in the hurricane season, as you know, and, yep. you know, we're already getting a dust up here. So, you know, I don't think there's any free ride sometimes, you know, when these storms can develop like that. So, absolutely, I think, you know, you've got to, you know, be careful and you know, be prepared, you know, for these type of storms.
3: Yeah, Phil, the only thing I can tell you for certain is it's a great time of year to be a meteorologist because everybody wants to know what you think.
4: Right, exactly. Yeah, everybody wants to. So you got to be careful with that. I think when it comes to, you know, the travel season, you know, these type of storms can really mess up businesses. And we knew from the storms that we had from Jamaica and other, you know, parts of the world, you know, it can impact the economy quite dramatically. So this particular storm, we're hopeful it will, you know, be short lived. We hope that the damage won't be much, but, mm-hmm. you know, Texas has already been hit hard, you know, with storms and tornadoes and a lot of rain. So obviously this storm isn't really welcome at this point.
3: Yes, sir. You're right. That was last week. We got all 26 inches plus of rain. So, Phil, always great to have your insight. Great information. I appreciate you coming on the broadcast and sharing it with us, sir.
4: Yeah, exactly. Yeah, I'm just telling everybody careful right now. You know, and it's kind of funny because, you know, you look at these storms here, you know, in the United States, and you have to look at the ripple effect of how it has an impact on the economy around the world, you know, especially, as we mentioned before, the U.S., the world's depending on the U.S. when it comes to refining capacity. They're depending on the United States, you know, for oil exports. You have the Strait of Hormuz. Now you have the storm. Now you have the, you know, the travel season. You have independent businesses. So the ripple effects from these storms are being felt, you know, around the world.
3: Yeah, Phil, thank you so much. We appreciate you taking the time out and telling us
4: thank
3: all about
4: guys.
3: It. Fox Business contributor Phil Flynn, hope to have you on again, sir. Thanks for joining us.
4: Thank you so much for having me.
3: Absolutely. So we got that storm we're watching, Tropical Depression number 2. Where is it going to go? How strong is it going to get? And what about the path? You can see it right there. You can see the nice circulation. We'll pinpoint everything you need to know. We are your Hurricane HQ, everybody. It's not just there. We got some severe thunderstorms up across the Midwest, headed to the Northeast again. That forecast is coming up as well. To play us out, everybody, we may see our B-named storm today. B-named artists. We'll be right back.

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5: Welcome back, everybody. We're Fox Weather, your Hurricane HQ. Tropical Depression number 2. Look at East Point, Florida. All right, so you got the gray skies. You got the nice rain shaft off towards your right and a little blue sky maybe off to the left. That's the nature of the storm right now. A lot of dry air getting gulped in this thing, especially in the northern and the western side. And as it gets entrained into the circulation, it gives it a hard time for those thunderstorms to really evolve and strengthen, which is what we want. But this is really a typical July situation. We have a weaker storm system. But what's not typical, this energy came from Cuba and arrived right off the western coast of Florida, kind of hung out there all weekend long. But we also have this huge high pressure ridge. It's up to the north, which is going to steer it due westerly eventually. Now, right now, it's just gradually moving to the northwest at 3 miles per hour. Head speed, not very, very fast at all. But underneath the clouds, look at the heavy rain. We've got that right by the Big Bend area of Florida, and we've got several shots of it too, right? All these darker shades of red, those are the spiraling rain bands that are coming in. Any one of these could take on a twist. So if you look at this, all these right here, waterspout possible. Whenever a waterspout comes ashore, it could be strong, and you could be talking about that turning into a tornado. So a waterspout on shore, that's automatically called a tornado. So we may see a couple tornado warnings here, but right now I've not seen any. Here's what we're watching, though. We do have the tropical storm watch in effect, the yellow shaded areas. It looks like it brings it closer to New Orleans. New Orleans downtown, the Crescent City right now, not in a tropical storm watch. That could get extended later on today. We'll see what happens. But what's going on here, though, we got this storm surge forecast, and that's up to 2 to 4 feet. So brand new, the storm surge watch was in effect. The Alabama border right there of Florida all the way out to the mouth of the Mississippi River. So we do have a storm surge watch. It's something else. I asked for the actual storm surge numbers. You know, you're talking worst case scenario right now, up to 4 feet. And that would happen sometime tomorrow or Wednesday for the lower parts of Mississippi. What's that? Biloxi, right through areas by Mobile in Alabama and then stretching out towards areas by New Orleans area. So lower parts of, looks like Louisiana, you got to watch out for that. This is what we got with the storm surge alert. So that's what we got, the storm surge watch, the shaded in pink. And if you're just a casual vacationer, you're out there across the west coast of Florida, be prepared. You got the high rip current risk, and that's for essentially everybody that's in the path of that wind coming right off the water. So that's a huge chunk of the west coast, and then it goes all the way through the bend in the areas by Panama City, 30A. Be prepared. You're going to get some of those possible rip currents coming in. Look at the winds. This is what it goes. Apalachicola right now, you got an 18-mile-per-hour wind. You're gusting to 28. Right, the buoys, you're not even to tropical storm force. Remember, that's 39-mile-per-hour or stronger. But you're gusting up into the 20s for Panama City Beach area, too. So you do have the breezy-slash-gusty conditions, and that's going to be felt for the next several days. So here's what it looks like by 6 o'clock. 20 to 30 mile per hour winds again around Apalachicola. The whole schmear begins to move over towards the west, but winds aren't really picking up too much, at least on this computer model forecast. 20 to 30 mile per hour gusts at the most right through Tuesday and a Wednesday, even though the official forecast gets the storm getting up to 50 miles per hour. Most of that should be offshore because it is a lopsided storm. Drier up to the north, wind shear buzzing things down. closer to the coast, but still watching for the rains to come through. The other big story, yeah, rough surf conditions, no question. Rain's going to be heavy. Watch that slide right through Wednesday into Thursday morning for the lower part of Louisiana and eventually sliding over towards Texas by Thursday into Friday morning. So, again, heavy rain is going to be the main probably problem when you get interior sections right around the coastline. You're looking at gusty winds and rough surf for sure. All right, let's take a look at this. FIFA. Wait, I mean, you've been in the news for the last month and a half or so. Look at the live look at New York City. What's notable here is no smoke in the air. So finally, things cleared out on Sunday. It looked great. Spain took the cake with the World Cup final yesterday, defeated Argentina. It made the end of the biggest tournament in the competition's history yesterday. How about that? 104 incredible games were played right here in the United States. Fox News Edge Entertainment reporter Ashley Dvorkin joins us live from New York City. Ashley, big buildup to this game. Even I watch. I'm not even a big soccer fan. Did it live up to the hype, do you think?
1: Yes, I think so. Hi, Bob. Yeah. The 104th and final match of the biggest World Cup ever. The first ever halftime show and a really big win, an edge of your seat, end of the game, end of the match. For it really was. And no shortage of star power. Spain winning its second men's World Cup Sunday, denying Lionel Messi back-to-back titles in what could be his final tournament match.
6: Spain win has been a glory for Spain, for Galicia, for Sevilla, for Madrid, for all the communities.
1: The team scored the first and only goal of the game in the 106th minute. Spain allowed just one goal during its World Cup run, a record for the fewest allowed by a champion.
7: I'm feeling very good, especially when I have a bunch of Argentina fan friends. They're really upset right now.
1: As many as 80,000 people watched the match from inside New York, New Jersey Stadium, including Beyonce and Jay-Z, Mick Jagger and Will Ferrell. But much of the action on Sunday took place during the final's first ever halftime show. Madonna, BTS, Justin Bieber, and Shakira all took the stage to support the FIFA Global Citizen Education Fund, aimed at expanding access to quality education and sports for children worldwide. And with fans on their way back home, people say they hope this same spirit of unity continues.
8: The entire world stops during this tournament. And it's amazing. Like, I mean, people stop thinking about their problems and they go ahead and watch the games.
1: I love that message and that takeaway of this tournament. And up next for soccer fans, the Women's World Cup next year in Brazil. Bob.
5: Yeah, I can't wait for that. And our women's team, they always do well. So that's going to be fun to watch. Actually, did you watch any of the game yesterday? I thought Messi in his last game went out getting knocked out. Did you see that? I was like, wow.
1: Yes, yes. Well, hopefully this isn't, he's not retiring after this. I know that that is still up for debate and if up in the air, we don't know. So we'll see. Maybe he'll return for the next World Cup. But I was there. I was at the match. I was in the stadium, New York, New Jersey Stadium, with the crowd, with the fans, enjoying that halftime show in person. So it was an incredible experience.
5: That's great. Yeah, it sounds like it was electric. So thank you very much for sharing it with us. I appreciate it. Fox News Edge Entertainment reporter Ashley Dvorkin. Ashley, thank you so much. Great stuff. As always.
1: Thank you.
5: All right, here's a picture right here of Muscatine, Iowa. 77 degree temperatures, but you're rain cooled. So next update, temperature's going to be in the 60s. I mean, that's just how it goes. Going from warm to cold almost instantly when that rain shaft comes bleeding through. I'll show you the radar picture because we got one batch that's moving through the region right now. That's this morning's activity actually still hanging in there. And it looks like we got one severe thunderstorm warned area that is just outside of Davenport. Got a flash flood warning for Davenport as well. But the thing is sliding into Illinois. So this is warned for the possibility of some small hail, but 60 mile per hour winds. And that's on the leading edge right there, that Bow Echo as it heads towards Mercer. So be prepared, Mercer. You guys are going to get some winds up to about 50 to 60 miles per hour in the next 25, 30 minutes or so. All right, what about the severe storm threat? It's going to come in two ways. One's right now. The other one is later this afternoon as it reloads the atmosphere. And again, with this potent area of low pressure mid the upper levels of the atmosphere riding by the international border, you got a tornado threat, a little extra shear going on. So that's for later today. UP in Michigan, Wisconsin, parts of Iowa. Then we've got the Boeing segments in there also. We're going to watch for wind damage reports also coming in. They'll be filing in later on this evening as the storms start to rip up. Some of these are going to be 75-mile-per-hour windmakers. So that's across central Iowa, again, right through the UP of Michigan. Hailstones, they're a possibility, too. Probably 2-inch or bigger is what we're watching out of these guys later today. So this will be round number two. Look at this big old circulation right there forming up. That's going to be our powerhouse for the next couple of days. Watch that roll right through the Great Lakes, eventually ejecting into the Northeast with some of the energy. Look at that. We've got some drying conditions behind it across the immediate zone before the cold front. That means we're getting a little more destabilized. And look at the dew points getting channeled up out of Missouri. We see the yellow shaded region, mid 70 degree dew point temperatures, heart in a growing season, a little corn sweat going on there also. And now we're watching the daytime heating behind those storms start to make things unstable with those dew point temperatures climbing into the mid 70s. That's the zone that we'll watch for severe weather later today. All right, we got our update right there. Tropical depression number two. It's going to be hugging that northern Gulf Coast over the next couple of days. What are the main threats? How strong is this thing going to get? We'll have a new update as well coming up at 2 o'clock from the National Hurricane Center. We'll bring you right to that also. Hey, we almost got our B-named storm. It's very close. So to play us out, everybody, B-named artists. Be right back, everyone.

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2: Right now.
3: All right, what's going on, everybody? Thanks for joining us this afternoon. I'm Bob Van Dillon. It's Monday, what is it, July 21st?
4: 20th.
3: Thank you, Ian.
4: 2-0.
3: Ian is here with me as well. Got a lot going on, and date is not my concern at this point. Let's take you inside America's Weather Center. Fox Weather Hurricane Season. We are HQ, and all eyes right now in the Northern Gulf. Look at that thing spinning around. It's tropical depression number two, churning in the Northern Gulf of America with winds of 35 miles per hour. We're going to get an update here in about an hour to see if this thing has gained any kind of strength to turn it into Bertha. But we've got your live updates. We've got the radar picture as well. Getting intense across Big Bend area of Florida. That's coming up in a couple seconds. And when you get away from the Gulf, you look across the Midwest. Look at that. That was on June 11th. That was Des Moines. You're getting some powerful thunderstorms in the forecast again today. And that's going to slide right through Wisconsin into the UP of Michigan, ultimately diving into the Ohio Valley and the Northeast for tomorrow. Not unlike what we just saw happen on Saturday, could be repeated again tomorrow. It's a multi-day event with severe weather. We'll talk about it as well. So just about everybody impacted by either storms or the tropics. It's all right now in America's Weather Center. All right, let's bring in Ian Oliver. Thanks for the date check.
4: Of course.
3: As always.
4: That's what I'm here for.
3: I appreciate you. And what do you make of this thing out there? I was saying to everybody else, Tropical Depression number two, aptly named. It looks like number two on the presentation.
4: That's a very reasonable way to describe it.
3: Thank you.
4: I'll say this. Simultaneously, it looks better than what I would have expected the end of last week.
3: On Friday?
4: While also looking like number two.
3: Exactly.
4: Both things can be true.
3: It's right. And in this case, they are. And
4: yeah.
3: It's a slow mover, and it's also weak, which means it's going to meander, and it's going to get pushed around, which means the computer modeling, it's not going to be as precise as what you would like it if it was a stronger storm, which I guess is fine.
4: Yeah, there's Mexico Beach, Florida.
3: Yep.
4: And not too far.
3: Nope.
4: They're in the upper 70s. Some rain around. Only way you can do that.
3: Look at this. Yeah, northeast wind at 2 miles per hour.
4: Yeah.
3: That's it. With that storm that's just offshore, the tropical depression, 35 mile per hour winds. It's also just inching up to the northwest at 3 miles per hour. We know that it's going to be under the influence of that high pressure region, which eventually will flatten out that track.
4: Right.
3: And move it due westerly.
4: So the two scenarios, which I know you've been getting into and we will, staying farther off to the south and west would have been a stronger storm out toward Texas. Mm-hmm. Farther off to the north, closer to the Gulf Coast, weaker, messier system.
3: Right.
4: It feels like the last maybe 24 to 30 hours, it needed to make better use of that time
3: yeah.
4: to become a stronger storm.
3: Its window is now getting shortened.
4: Yes.
3: Because of that, it's going to get a little bit farther to the north, which will bring in that shear right off the land. Not just shear, drier air.
4: I mean, the dry air punched it. The dry air has been around.
3: Right in the mouth.
4: And now the wind shear, as we move into tomorrow, really going to pick up.
3: It smashed it right in the mouth. And if you look at I'll show you this in a second, show you where the watches are located. Here is that radar imagery. Now, you've got, it's a water-loaded system only down the south and now edging up towards this region. Look at the dry air just getting entrained, which is what you'd expect in July.
4: Right. And that northeasterly wind shear, as this tries at least to make it into low-end tropical storm range, which we think it will, it'll keep it lopsided. It'll keep the worst of, based on the nature of the track, east to west.
3: It should.
4: Worst of it should be offshore.
3: It should, and which is what's going to happen. I'm looking at this last couple of frames. I've got the visible satellite imagery here. National Hurricane Center said that low pressure reformed a little farther down the south over the last couple of hours, and the banding features look a little better, and they do. And I'm looking at the innermost little circle right there.
4: That thing outrunning the convection?
3: Yeah.
4: Yeah.
3: Yeah, a little bit.
4: That's the wind shear. That's the dry air. I mean, that's a naked swirl. Again, healthy thunderstorms displaced south and southwest.
3: Yeah, pushed out. So we've got that. But what about underneath the clouds? The rain is heavy. We know that PCB, Panama City Beach area, right through Cross City, Cedar Key, all these areas in line to get some very heavy rain cycling in. I'm looking for waterspouts. Don't see them just yet, though.
4: No, that'll be something to watch for. But all the while, I mean, there's a lot of area in there where rain is not falling.
3: Indeed, yeah.
4: The dry air to thing.
3: Haley Meyer's been out there around Clearwater Beach as well. She was out there earlier today. Florida feeling the brunt of it with the rounds of showers and thunderstorms rotating in right off the Gulf. Fox weather meteorologist Haley Meyer was tracking the weather in Clearwater, Florida. This is her with the latest.
1: Hey there, Bob. Yeah, that's right. I'm over in Clearwater Beach, Florida, which overall throughout the weekend has been able to dodge a lot of the moisture coming from TD2, which is expected by possibly the end of the day today, if not early tomorrow, to become our next named storm, that being Tropical Storm Bertha. Climatologically speaking, the first B-named storm of the Atlantic hurricane season usually happens at around July 17th. July 20th, we're not too far off. So really, this is not unusual. However, it's been a quick evolution as the center of circulation initially was in the mid-levels over the weekend and then was able to form more of a surface circulation, which is why we're eyeing it as becoming that tropical storm. A couple of things working in its favor. I can confirm to you, I took a dip in the water when I first landed here in the Gulf of America. It's warm. Water temperatures are over 80 degrees. 86.8 degrees was the official read just a couple of days ago. We still have a lot of heat. And so that is exactly what a tropical entity would want. You need at least 80 degrees in order to see strengthening of a system. A couple things working against it, though. Number one, we have some drier air. It's working its way in from the north, but also from the south, which is why Clearwater has had those dry time moments, because the drier air has been able to separate some of these feeder bands and then make some areas totally dry, where maybe you drive 20 minutes and whether it's to the east or to the west, and you have very heavy downpours. The big threat for Florida right now is going to be for the Florida Panhandle. So think the I-10 corridor and points south. Really eyeing Apalachicola and the Apalachicola Bay. That's a spot that's already seen upwards of 4 inches of rain in the last 24 hours. The precip mesoscale discussion that was issued at about 11 o'clock this morning. And so with that, highlighting the threat of heavy rain that's going to stay consistent and could produce some flash flooding. We'll hold on to that flash flood concern for at least the next 2-3 days as the center of circulation starts to move even further towards the west northwest, being driven by this area of high pressure that's sinking south out of the Rockies. That's what's guiding this thing out towards potentially even Texas. Texas right now not under the cone of uncertainty, so not necessarily thinking tropical yet. However, there are a couple of models. Right now it seems to be more of the outlier solutions, but as we've learned in seasons past, sometimes the outliers become the consensus. There are a few outliers that do drag this thing over to Texas, and it could be as little as just some excess moisture from

0: in order to make up a deficit, but we're trending in the right direction. But I will say, anywhere along the northern Gulf with those extended tropical storm watches and storm surge watches that have been issued, we'll be talking about more significant impacts from Bertha for the next at least 48 hours and beyond. With that, I'll toss it back to you, Bob, in the studio.
1: Awesome. Really appreciate you, as always. And the rain's coming down right now. Look at Crawfordville, Florida. 82 degrees feels like 90. I bet that's not the case right now. I bet it's rain cooled.
2: Well, I mean, that is rain cooled.
1: Yeah, 82.
2: It is
1: Florida.
2: July the 20th, as we established.
1: I love the Florida panhandle, but for me personally, it's uninhabitable for the next, like, 6 weeks. It's just too hot and humid.
2: It's the Northeast equivalent of January and February.
1: Yeah, exactly. Yeah, you have to move away for just a little bit. Even though it's gorgeous down there, I get it. Look at the pinwheeling event. That's what we've got. And like you said, you're kind of nonplussed about it at this point. But there are some issues we're watching and we're running into. Water spouts are possible. And it's going to be the trend for the entire afternoon, at least.
2: Yeah. What's interesting, too, is we were looking at the dry slot in this while we were listening to Haley's report. Mm-hmm. If this was a better formed storm,
1: okay, and earlier too,
2: yes, taller,
1: right,
2: it would feel more of the influence of that high building in,
1: indeed,
2: which was the forcing that would push it south
1: a little farther and over some warmer waters for a longer period of time.
2: Because it's lopsided and not well formed, it's going to be able to sneak closer to the coastline.
1: Right, it's going to kind of get underneath that stuff. And I'll tell you this: I'm looking at the one forecast we've got. This has actually gone up a little bit, but that's just for a couple of days of channeling the water into that little catcher's mitt of the lower part of Louisiana into Mississippi. So there's a 2 to 4 foot storm surge threat, but that's going to take shape probably tomorrow.
2: That's the cautionary tale here, is that it doesn't take, we've seen a million examples of it, any forcing of water into the coastline, even if it's a lower end tropical storm, generates a water rise.
1: Right.
2: So you live in a vulnerable spot, plan accordingly.
1: And we'll show you this too. And I made note of this because we've got a lot of vacationers this time of year. Okay. So you got that red threaded area. That's the higher rip risk. And those are dangerous. They're dangerous on a regular Sunday afternoon. Mm-hmm. Just wind coming in like yesterday. Now you got the fact that we've got the tremendous amount of wind and just a broad expanse of it day after day. The water has to channel itself out somewhere. And those are your rips. And that's a big threat today through pretty much.
2: And that's an easy threat to overlook in the sense that if you're watching from the west coast of Florida, you're saying, hey, we dodged one here. Mm. Well, there are some hazards, some dangers in the water.
1: Yeah. Look at the buoy right there. And now we're up to 34 mile per hour winds, got a little closer to circulation. Not quite the tropical storm force at this point, but, you know, the gusts are getting close there. We may see our tropical depression turn into a storm later this afternoon. If it happens, it could be during your big broadcast, son.
2: It may be.
1: How about
2: so
1: that?
2: So tune in. Plan accordingly for that. When we saw the data coming in from this latest recon flight, we knew it wasn't going to be at 11 a.m.
1: Right,
2: this morning.
1: Yeah,
2: flight level winds were below, which means weaker at the surface. Those buoys helping out.
1: Yeah, we're getting close. I'm looking at these. Even the forecast models is not picking up on a much of a strengthening at all. This is tomorrow. Right? This is right now. This is going through tonight through tomorrow. 20 to 30 mile per hour winds Monday into Tuesday. Tuesday morning, same thing. Even less.
2: Yeah. Yeah, I think the trend the last 12 hours has been excellent.
1: It's beneficial for everybody listening to the Gulf Coast, no question. All right, so if it does turn into a tropical storm during your show, you got some breaking wind going on. That's
2: Wait
1: what we call
2: minute.
1: In the news. Listen, breaking news.
2: Do we have an animation for that?
1: Breaking wind?
2: Yeah.
1: I don't think we do. I'm going to put in for a graphic request for it, though, for your show specifically. But, hey, listen, if we get our B-name storm, it'd be something of note because we haven't seen it yet, obviously. Usually July 17th on average we get our first name storm with the B.
2: There's a lettuce joke to be made in here.
1: Talking about the weight loss lettuce? Yes, indeed. Anyway, listen, to play us out, everybody. It's great to see my buddy Ian back in the studio. We may see our tropical depression turn into a storm later this afternoon. If it happens, it could be during your big broadcast, son.
2: It may be.
1: How about
2: so
1: that?
2: So tune in. Plan accordingly for that. When we saw the data coming in from this latest recon flight, we knew it wasn't going to be at 11 a.m.
1: Right,
2: this morning.
1: Yeah,
2: flight level winds were below, which means weaker at the surface. Those buoys helping out.
1: Yeah, we're getting close. I'm looking at these. Even the forecast models is not picking up on a much of a strengthening at all. This is tomorrow. Right? This is right now. This is going through tonight through tomorrow. 20 to 30 mile per hour winds Monday into Tuesday. Tuesday morning, same thing. Even less.
2: Yeah. Yeah, I think the trend the last 12 hours has been excellent.
1: It's beneficial for everybody listening to the Gulf Coast, no question. All right, so if it does turn into a tropical storm during your show, you got some breaking wind going on. That's
2: Wait
1: what we call
2: minute.
1: In the news. Listen, breaking news.
2: Do we have an animation for that?
1: Breaking wind?
2: Yeah.
1: I don't think we do. I'm going to put in for a graphic request for it, though, for your show specifically. But, hey, listen, if we get our B-name Storm, it'd be something of

0: No, because we haven't seen it yet, obviously. Usually July 17th on average, we get our first name storm with the B.
1: There's a lettuce joke to be made in here.
0: Talking about the weight loss lettuce. Yes, indeed. Anyway, listen to Play Us Out, everybody. It's great to see my buddy Ian back in the studio. We have got B-named artists to play us out, just in case we get our big Bertha name with our storm. We'll be right back, everybody.

0: This is the sound of Lucy, staying on top of her spending. 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
2: Welcome back, everybody. Great to see you this afternoon. A lot going on in the weather department today. We've got the tropical depression number two. We got rounds and rounds of severe weather just gearing up across the Midwest for today, sliding across the Northeast. We've got heat below it. Got a lot going on. So to help me break it down, I've got my buddy Nick Koser. What's up, meteorologist Nick?
3: Well, hello. Good to see you, my friend.
2: Good to see you too, buddy.
3: Yeah, man. You look good today.
2: Oh, you too. Sharp.
3: I feel like I own part of your look because I helped you. I gave you some advice.
2: We did. We went through Estime's closet, and this is the tie that we picked out.
3: Yeah. Together. So thanks, Michael.
2: Thank you, Michael, as always.
3: We didn't ask. We're begging for forgiveness.
2: It's just,
3: later.
2: It's just how we roll. We're all friends here. You know what I mean? But yeah. Hey, listen, I'm glad to hear you working over the weekend, and you were seeing all the stuff that was trying to form across the Northern Gulf. What do you make of this storm at this point? Has not turned into a tropical name storm yet.
3: Yeah. Well, you know, we're all anxiously awaiting being able to say the word Bertha 100,000 times.
2: That's right.
3: Funniest name ever,
2: Big
3: by the
2: Bertha,
3: way.
2: Yeah, it's like
3: so
2: the golf
3: just,
2: club.
3: Let's just get that out of the way. Yeah, that's right. It's like a golf club.
2: Mm-hmm.
3: Boy, things escalated quickly yesterday. We were just sitting there. All of a sudden, the advisory came in, and bang, TD2 is here. We thought, the way things were looking yesterday, we thought maybe we'd have Bertha by the end of the day yesterday.
2: Right.
3: It didn't happen. You're looking at it right now. It's got its act together a little bit, maybe a little bit more towards the surface, but still, you can see why. It's not quite taken on that name yet. It's still fairly raggedy down there.
2: It does, and it looks real raggedy on the western flank, right?
3: Yeah.
2: That's where it's gulping in your nice dry air off of the land. But a little better rainmaker when you get down to the south, which is typical for a July storm, too. I mean, it doesn't have a lot of power. What's kind of weird, though, it started out as a mid- to upper-level trough out of Cuba that set up shop right across the region, and it took on a circulation down towards the surface.
3: I mean, this is what happens this time of the year. We get those homegrown storms. You have to watch out for anything that is in the Gulf. Usually, no matter what, but especially now, we were talking to Haley Meyer, who's stationed. We sent her
2: to Clearwater Beach.
3: We sent her to Clearwater Beach to cover like a cool Blue Jays story.
2: She threw out a first pitch.
3: Threw out a first pitch, and then all of a sudden, we're talking to her about Tropical Depression 2. So
2: right.
3: Luckily, she didn't book a return trip home, and she was game for everything. But she was saying it is just so warm in the Gulf, and this thing has plenty of warm water to feed off of.
2: It does.
3: And so that's what it's taking advantage of.
2: It does. And what's kind of odd, we're talking about this. Yeah, we've got that upper-level trough that came in from Cuba. You got this huge high-pressure region just smacking a dab in the middle of the country. And there's another one that's right here. So it's under the influence of those. That's going to gradually slide over here. And when that low-level circulation from what could be Bertha goes up to the north, it's going to get sheared down even more and then pushed quickly over towards the west.
3: Yeah, that shear really, as you see everything get closer tomorrow, mm-hmm. I think that shear from the northeast really starts to amp up, and it doesn't look like this thing is going to become more. I think the ceiling with this is probably a mid-level tropical storm.
2: Yeah.
3: At the most, everything that's happening out there.
2: I mean, Hurricane Center's got a 50-mile-per-hour winds top end.
3: Yeah.
2: And that's if it gets there.
3: Yeah.
2: And most of that wind's going to be on the southern side away from land.
3: Yeah.
2: But you're still going to get the Gulf surge coming up 2 to 4 feet as a possibility.
3: Maybe even 6 foot. We'll see if we get some warnings out
2: there.
3: See if we
2: can channel it. We'll see how long it sits in place, right?
3: Yeah.
2: Look at some of the ensemble models. Okay. Since you love this,
3: they look like ants, don't they?
2: They
3: or,
2: do.
3: I don't know, mosquitoes?
2: They do. A weaker, more disorganized storm is going to get under the influence, get pushed up towards the north. A stronger one is going to get pushed over towards the west a little bit more. Now, Texas needs no more rain, especially after last week. So we're kind of hoping it fizzles and rains itself out across the lower part of Louisiana, which most likely is what's going to happen.
3: In the National Hurricane Center chat, they're talking about how this probably doesn't really have much to it after Wednesday.
2: Yeah.
3: But still, even if it's not looking all that impressive, it still could carry some rain over into the hill country. So that's definitely something to watch out for from Thursday beyond.
2: Yeah, we were watching the hurricane hunters that are out there this morning. I put that in there. It just wiped it out because it's going to go back on out. What they found was no gain in strength over their last flight. So
3: all right.
2: I just want to show you that real quickly.
3: It's still crawling along. I think it's moving at, 4 miles an hour?
2: Yeah, three.
3: I think that's slightly faster than I walk.
2: Yeah, I think we're about 2.5 to 3, right?
3: When
2: you're walking, if you're walking in New York, it's more like 4 or 5. It depends on what time of day it is.
3: Yeah.
2: If you're walking in New York, more like 15 miles per hour. You don't want to be sticking around.
3: Yeah.
2: Anyway, hey, let me show you what's going on up to the north, because we got some stronger thunderstorms. This is another story, by the way, of note, especially for areas that just got smoked with severe weather over the weekend. Look at that picture, Nick. Muscatine, Iowa.
3: Yeah, it's coming down, right? That's, you know, so many people have seen this type of look over the last few days. Flooding has been a big concern for many, and
2: yep.
3: Here we go again, another day with not only maybe a bit of a flooding risk, but also that severe weather threat in this part of the country is really going to ramp up as we get into dinner time.
2: Hey, we're watching one little shot roll across EP in Michigan, some lightning out there, but one severe thunderstorm warning storm that is just outside of Iowa getting into western Illinois, and it's probably because of wind. Ooh, they got a tornado possible now, too.
3: That's a bad mamma jamma right there.
2: Yeah, there's a little bit of an inflow coming in that direction. A lot of lightning poking up over the last couple of minutes as well. So let me see if I can get that level 2 radar real quickly. And, yeah, let me reposition it as I do so south of Davenport. It says tornado possible at this point, but a lot of lightning for sure, and there's a nice little gusty wind. There is looking like a little bit of an inflow notch at that point.
3: Yeah.
2: Something to watch. It's definitely severe because of the wind at 60 miles per hour, but yeah, you got a lot of heavy rain, blinding rain edging right towards the I-74 corridor.
3: Yeah, a lot of rain, a lot of lightning coming at you. That's going to be one of those where you have to turn the windshield wipers all the way up to have a chance at seeing at where you're going. And this is, I think, what we're going to see through the afternoon hours, some pretty nasty storms. Mm. There's your velocity. Yeah, you're right. There's the inflow.
2: That is
3: No couplet yet, necessarily,
2: nope.
3: But you can see where it might start.
2: All right, that's our severe thunderstorm warn storm right there. So what do we do today? We're going to reload it. We're going to do it again. That's for tomorrow. This is for later this afternoon as a cold front comes sliding down. Will it destabilize enough to get the tornadoes going? Possibly.
3: Hopefully some of these storms from earlier today rob the atmosphere's energy for later today.
2: You got the smoke hanging out there, too, which may put a lid on it. Just
3: maybe.
2: You never know what it's like a wild card when you throw smoke in there. But that smoke's kind of been, you know, churned around with the morning activity.
3: True.
2: Still get the wind as a possibility later today. Hailmakers, that's also when you have smoke. You have a better shot of getting a hail because you got a nice condensation nuclei.
3: Yeah, all that stuff can just attach to those dust particles, and away they go. I think, later on, especially as some of these storms congeal, one of my favorite words,
2: it's
3: become
2: excellent.
3: A little more linear.
2: It's excellent,
3: we could
2: see
3: straight line wind damage.
2: There we go. Look at that right there. That's our bullseye as it slides into the northern part of the Great Lakes. So let's pick it up from there, Nick. Let's go on through it tomorrow because you were working on Saturday when things were setting the stage to be kind of a wild afternoon.
3: It was super wild. I mean, look at this. This was in Queens, New York. All of Lower Manhattan saw some incredible flooding. The subway system
2: BQE
3: was crushed.
2: Right there, right?
3: Yeah.
2: The BQE?
3: That car just bobbing around like a, like a fishing bobber as that fire truck passed by.
2: Yeah. There's multiple high water rescues right there. You had one person was trudging through the waist-deep water. I saw that's scary when your car's kind of bobbing up and down. There you go. You're sitting there on the truck waiting to get rescued. That is scary.
3: Terrifying.
2: And then, of course, you got the lightning strikes downtown, Lower Manhattan. There's the Freedom Tower. Bada bing, bada boom.
3: Ba-ba.
2: There it is. I hit a couple times.
3: Yeah, that thing sees a lot of action with the lightning strikes, over the years. But you never really tire of seeing it.
2: I say it's well-grounded.
3: It's striking.
2: But still, it's striking. It's well-grounded. Let's move it down to the south. Our producer, Zach, did over the weekend. I showed him the forecast for your Saturday. It starts out with a heaping amount of smoke from Canada and then followed up with severe weather.
3: Listen, I got smoked by the rain coming home on Saturday. I'm telling everybody that I, quote, forgot my umbrella. Not that I didn't realize I wasn't going to need it, but
2: right.
3: I forgot it.
2: Right.
3: I would have been more dry had I just jumped in a pool. I mean, it was
2: really, you got hit that hard? You got caught, huh?
3: I was on my scooter, too, so the rain was just...
2: Were you leaving a wake and a rooster tail behind you, the whole thing?
3: All of it. I was an absolute mess.
2: That's great.
3: So, and it looks like tomorrow will be very similar to what we had on Saturday. So same type of setup out there.
2: The setup is pretty similar, right? We've got a warm front that will lift on up, so we'll get some severe weather as a possibility right off the bat.
3: Yeah.
2: Then you got a prefrontal trough and then the actual cold front going by. So the end result, there is a tornado threat again for western PA, for Ohio, the Ohio Valley.
3: Yeah.
2: Hailmaker threat, too.
3: Typically, this is a pretty rare setup, and, we're going to do it twice in what?
2: Three days.
3: 4 days.
2: Right.
3: Why not?
2: And you got a nice little jet that's right there. You got the winds that are aloft that are going to be screaming. And plus, as that warm front lifts on up, look what it unleashes. I would say the Kraken.
3: Yeah, the Kraken of dew points.
2: Yeah.
3: Look at that. 74 is the dew point, and D.C. as far north as New York, it's going to get 74. So all that juice just going to add lift to the atmosphere, and bada boom, bada bing, some storms will fire up because of that.
2: You got shear aloft also with that nice little bowling ball of vorticity rolling through. Let's time it out. So this is tomorrow morning. So we got the warm front that's lifting on up. That's the Thunderstorm action at a head around the northeast. We got the stuff from last night still firing up, but there will be a prefrontal trough. I always love to draw these in. They always form, they seem like, right around the Ohio Valley, western PA, and that'll drive the first shot. And then look at all the waves that we're watching tomorrow.
3: Yeah, it's a 1-2, maybe even 3 punch. So tomorrow, if you see a storm come through.
2: Prefrontal trough.
3: There you go.
2: And warm front.
3: Yeah. Whoop. So if you see one storm come through and sun pokes back out, don't think that you're done.
2: Yeah.
3: Not until the fat lady sings.
2: That's right. Not until that cold front ushers in the nice, refreshing dryer.
3: In this case, the fat lady is the cold front.
2: Yes, indeed. Yeah. The bouncer, as it were, is going to bust everybody out. But you can see the rain. It's going to be heavy at times. Delaware Valley, again, it's a Delaware water gap. 2 to 3 inches of rain one more time.
3: Yeah, we saw incredible rainfall rates on Saturday. So,
2: yeah.
3: So, you know, 1 to 2 inch rainfall rates. Then maybe we'll do it again tomorrow.
2: We'll do it again. We'll do it live.
3: Do it live.
2: Speaking of doing it live, listen, we may see our tropical storm name today, B. Now, usually we would see it on average July 17th. So what are we, the 20th?
3: A little late, you know, plus or minus a few days.
2: Where are we? It's
3: 20th.
2: 20th, yes.
3: Hold on. Yeah, 20th.
2: So we're 3 days late from seeing the B on typical climatological average, but we may see it today. So to play us out, everybody, B named artist, because that's the name of the storm we would see.
3: We should play Bob Dylan.
2: We did at first.
3: Did we?
2: Yeah. I don't care for him.
3: What?
2: It's his name. I don't like his name.
3: Me either. I don't like those Bob Dylans.
2: I'll kill it. 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
4: Calm.
5: All right, everybody, welcome back to America's Weather Center. I'm Bob Van Dillon. It's great to see you. We've got a lot of action going on. I've got meteorologist Nick Koester, and you worked this weekend, and the weather got a little wild. Is that true?
6: Sure did. Mother Nature was like, I'm a bad gal when I come through. We had floods, we had storms, and we actually had TD2 form yesterday. So that was all on the Weather Command weekend shift.
5: Get out. I'm just kidding. Anyway, yeah, it's great to see you. It's great to have you, everybody. We are watching that one storm start to develop right now. Tropical Depression number 2, Nick. And you were a little surprised it wasn't called the B-name storm yet. But, you know, there's still a chance.
6: Still a chance?
5: Yeah, today, I mean.
6: Yeah, I mean, these storms, they'll upcycle, then they'll downcycle. And that's just the natural progression of how everything happens in the tropics. And right now, the storm looks a little raggedy. It does have decent circulation.
5: Dude, look at the feels-like temperature, Nick.
6: What are we doing here? South wind at 20? I don't know. Maybe
5: I'm looking at the feels like 112.
6: Maybe.
5: It might be.
6: Could it be true with a south wind at 20?
5: Yeah, I mean, it's directly off of the Gulf, right? And,
6: maybe somebody's welding next to the thermometer?
5: Maybe. Sometimes they're a little spurious. But, okay, let's show you what goes on because we do have the winds right now still 35 mile per hour sustained. Gusts may be a little bit higher, but I just want to leave off the bat, show you what the National Hurricane Center is thinking with its air cone, and it should scrape the northern part of the Gulf over the next 4 to 5 days. It's not moving very fast at all.
6: No, and here's the thing. Let's say you book a trip or a vacation down here for this week. Yeah. You are cooked. I think this is going to be the theme all week long. There's going to be clouds. There's going to be some wind. There's going to be rain, but also the rip current risk, and that's
5: the biggest
6: sea
5: thing,
6: is going to be churned up.
5: Yeah, and a lot of people go down into the Gulf, and you're kind of caught off guard because you don't expect to see big old rips like that, but that's going to be the case over the next several days. You're absolutely right, and we got the tropical storm watch in effect. The areas that are shaded in yellow falls just shy of New Orleans, but we'll see if New Orleans gets put in one later on today. Watch means conditions are favorable. Right now, it's not a warning, but look at the heavy rain on that southern side, Nick, now bleeding into the Big Bend area of Florida.
6: Yeah, and that's the that northeast quadrant, the dirty side of storms and hurricanes. And I know this is just a tropical depression, but true to form, right? I mean, you get that swirl over the ocean water for the longest amount of time, and that's where you expect to see the most action. There's your circulation, and all this is going to sort of bulldoze, I think, maybe a little storm surge into Louisiana. So
5: yeah.
6: Like you were saying, towards New Orleans and that area, the east part of the toe of the boot.
5: Yeah.
6: Heads up.
5: Exactly. And these are the main threats right now. You're talking about the possibility of very heavy rain for sure. Isolated spots could see get the waterspout action coming in. If that happens, well, then it could be considered to be a tornado. If it gets onshore, it would be a tornado. But let me see if I could zoom in here a little bit more near Tallahassee, because one band has moved through. It passed by I-10. Mm. Now it's getting into, looks like Bainbridge, those areas right there, into southern Georgia.
6: Yeah,
5: getting slammed. Even around L.A., lower Alabama.
6: Not Hollywood.
5: L.A. Yeah, lower Alabama. So we've got that. All right, listen, Tropical Depression 2 is becoming a little bit organized over the eastern Gulf. Expected to be a tropical storm, Bertha, by either tonight or tomorrow. Earlier, Fox Weather Hurricane Specialist Brian Norcross joined Weather Command to tell us more about what he thinks.
0: From the 11 a.m. advisory, wind still at 35 miles per hour, northwest at 3, so just drifting, although the center has seemed to reform just a little bit according to the aircraft, and 1,007 millibars is the lowest that they measured out there. Here you can see on the satellite a little something here just to the east of Tampa Bay, heading up toward Lakeland, and up here on the coast. We'll look a little closer at that with the radar here in just a moment. All right. Let's go kind of close up in here with the new visible satellite pictures, because now the sun is up over the Gulf. We can kind of see what's going on out there. And the main thing we see out of this is that right here we see some cluster of thunderstorms trying to form near the center. Now, generally, it's just this giant circulation that's left over from the way this thing formed here over a good part of the Gulf. We also continue to see dry air being pulled down on this side and a channel of dry air up here. So these are inhibiting the development of this thing, besides the thing just being large and trying to pull itself together. That's a process. But the fact that we're seeing in here thunderstorms trying to wrap into the center, that's a sign that development may be kind of slowly underway. But it's under very hostile or reasonably hostile upper-level winds, and they're expected to stay with it. Here, when we look at the radar, what can we see here? First of all, look at the track. You see it just kind of messing around, just slowly meandering around here. And systems that do that are always kind of difficult to project into the future. You want to see a river of air kind of taking it one direction or the other, but there is pretty good consensus in the models. Here we see right along the coast some strong thunderstorm cells that have gusty winds in them, but so far these are being left in the Gulf of Mexico for the most part. So we'll watch to see exactly how much coastal effect we get here under these hostile winds. There you see it right there. The other thing we're getting here is because we're getting an onshore flow here in Appalachian Bay, in this part of Appalachian Bay here. You're going to get water rise, high tides, maybe up to 3 feet. 1 to 3 feet is what they're projecting above normal high tide there. And as this system goes west, the tides are going to be even more than that. Some parts of the coast up to 4 feet above the normal high tide. So they've put up a tropical storm watch. So in your area, if you're right along the coast, just be aware of that. So here's the forecast. You notice 45-mile-an-hour tropical storm Bertha here by tomorrow morning, maybe even by later today, we get it to cross that 40-mile-an-hour line. Here you see up to 50 miles per hour. So that's as strong as the Hurricane Center is forecasting it as it moves by here. And you might say, really? Can you get a storm surge with 50-mile-an-hour winds? And the answer is yes, along some of these vulnerable areas right along the Gulf Coast. The Gulf Coast spectacularly susceptible to storm surge. Now, what's going to happen here? Notice it's not moving very fast. Here we are tomorrow morning. It's only there. And then Wednesday morning there. And then finally Wednesday evening somewhere near Louisiana. Now, when you have a disorganized system, as I said, confidence is kind of low of knowing exactly what it's going to do. But all of the forecasts show hostile upper-level winds limiting how strong this thing can get. And eventually moves over in the direction of Texas, depending on what's exactly left of it. See, look at the computer model kind of tell the story here. First of all, we have all this uncertainty. Does it zigzag around? Does it move slowly? What exactly happens in here? But generally a path toward Louisiana. Now, the way we sort all this out is you take an average of the main models, and that's what you look at. The question of which is the best model is not a good question. The best thing to look at is the consensus. And there you see it. It goes toward toward Louisiana and then more or less down the center of the cone. That's what they base the cone on. The Google DeepMind model, by the way, just dies it out right around New Orleans, says, okay, there's just the upper level winds just kind of shred it. Many of the models do that, but some keep it going for a while before it dies out. So as of right now, the threat to Texas really is just the leftover rain, but we're going to, you know, because of the uncertainty involved in a just developing system, folks in Texas on the Texas coast, just be aware that just on a slight chance that it the upper level wind forecast is not correct and it hangs together, that it is coming that direction eventually.
5: All right, so like we said, we will get an update here at the top of the hour, but right now, look at Hudson, Florida. Temperature 79. All right, it feels like 79 degrees. Winds out of the south at about 18 miles per hour, Nick. And trying to forecast this thing, it's been a gradual increase in winds, but I mean, you're still talking about it, just a ragged storm system at this point.
6: Feels like number there is considerably lower than the previous place that we saw.
5: 112?
6: 112.
5: Cannot be right.
6: Well, definitely not. Yeah, you're right, though. Raggedy, very, very kind of south and eastern loaded or lopsided.
5: Yeah.
6: And there's a lot of shear that's going to start kicking in tomorrow out of the northeast. So if you think it's lopsided now, we could see maybe a little bit more of that going into the middle part of this week.
5: So we got Bertha with a question mark right there because it hasn't happened yet. It is forecasted to happen, right? But the weaker it is and the less organized, the more it's going to be susceptible to the surface feature winds. They're going to push it around. And if it gets to be a stronger storm, then you start looking at the upper level forcing. But at this point, it's a very slow mover, just starting to develop storm, and these are notoriously a little more difficult to predict.
6: You can see why it's lopsided there. It'll be interesting. There'll be some decent rain with this right along the Gulf. Maybe it'll be good for the crops.
5: They actually said that in one of the discussions I was reading, right? Was it the flood discussion?
6: Yeah.
5: We were reading about that. It was like, it actually is beneficial when you're talking about Mississippi. Northern parts of Alabama stretching in through northern Louisiana.
6: Try to tell it to the tourists, and they're like, beneficial, smenificial.
5: It's your week right there. It's your beach house that you just rent. It's not probably the best. Texas, I hope it doesn't make it all the way that in. But if it does, it would be 120 hours from now, which is 5 days.
6: You think this has any shot at becoming a hurricane?
5: No, not at this point. No, I don't think so. It's just too much shear, and it's a lot of dry air, and it's the interaction with land. Everything's working against it.
6: I know. But that's the thing. You can't really bet against the Gulf this time of the year.
5: Yeah, the only thing it's got going for is warm water. It's mid to upper 80s.
6: Yeah.
5: It's a little warmer than it should be this time of year by a couple degrees.
6: I think you're right. That land interaction is another thing.
5: I think it scrapes it too much. Yeah. And you can see the computer ensembles. The weaker storms are all to the north. The stronger ones bring it out towards Texas. But even there, that's almost a long shot at this point. We're going to get an update on the strength of this at about that 2 o'clock this afternoon. And a full update along with a new updated error cone comes at 5.
6: Yeah.
5: So we're your Hurricane HQ. We'll have all that for you coming up. All right. Hey, listen, Nick, play us out. We got B-named storms because we may see Bertha form today. So we got B-named artists.
6: All right.
5: There you go. We'll be right back, everybody. Thanks for being around.

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3: Welcome back, everybody. Great to see you this afternoon. I'm Bob Van Dillen. This is America's Weather Center. We're charting right now some severe weather rolling through the northern part of Illinois. We got a brand new tornado warning for Mercer and Warren County in Illinois. That's going to last about 1:15 Central Time. It's great to have you aboard. I got my buddy Nick Koester. What's going on, Nick? And we've been watching these storms drop right down out of the region. It's starting to fire up with a little daytime heating. That I-74 is about to take a nice little beating.
4: Yeah, I mean, this is what we expected, right? This time of the day, pop-up storms and maybe even some supercells before everything becomes a little more linear later on tonight. Tornado-worn storm is dropping south and east. So, we're watching out for a town called Galesburg.
3: Yeah, Galesburg, I-74 area right there. So let's get right to it. Show you the map real quickly because things are lighting up. It's went right out of Davenport, driving down to the south and the east. And a lot of lightning with this storm, too. And it's the same storm that we were following just a little bit ago. And that means that we've got a little rotation being detected right there. Also, I want you to look at the outflow boundary. This thing is jacking out, too, behind it. Look at that thing, that little line.
4: Yeah, and you can, I mean, it's bowing in a classic shape. So, you know, there's some really, really gusty winds behind the storm pushing it out ahead. And I think this is the storm you were watching that had that inflow going just a couple of minutes ago.
3: Yeah, we're watching that inflow notch, right? So I'm not going to put on the velocity yet, but it was right about here's an inflow notch. It's a better one up and across right there, right? So let's put on the velocity, see what it looks like real quickly. That's a reflectivity. Yeah, there's a couple shots. It could have a tornado right there.
4: Wow.
3: It's a broad circulation, no question about it. We got a couple of these right across the board west of Galesburg. Let me wind it up for the last hour, show you the direction it's headed in because the hour loop does show this thing coming upon you pretty quickly. So you're looking at Monmouth right here, too.
4: Yeah, you can almost see that thing start to spin on itself. Mm-hmm. So if you live in, Galesburg or Arrington.
3: Yeah, Alexis right there.
4: I would definitely start, getting into a safer part of my house, interior room on the lowest level. That could mean business for sure.
3: That's the one spot that we're watching, and there's going to be more developing later this afternoon. So Davenport, you guys are in the clear. It's moved away from you. That, to me, looks like it's just plain old heavier rain coming in on the backside. But that's just the tip of the iceberg, because this is round one. Round number two, we know, is going to start firing up here later this afternoon, a little farther up to north. And it looks like it might already start to be going right now. They can see stuff right here.
4: Yeah.
3: Getting up by Minnesota.
4: I mean, that would make sense, right? We're starting to get into that time of the day, right in the afternoon when instability starts to peak and things bubble over. And this is, like you said, round one, round two happens later on tonight as things sort of congeal and become a little more linear. But we'll see what happens later on in the day. Some of these storms may rob the atmosphere of energy.
3: Initially,
4: so maybe we won't see things as rambunctious later on today. But in the meantime, if you're along those interstates right there, heads up.
3: It's like I-90. It's about to get clipped with a nice little cell as that rolls out of Mankato. All right, let's get back down to the tropics. We've got the heavy rain threat one more time for the Big Bend area of Florida. Now, it's been raining pretty well for the last couple of hours. It looks like these are going to continue to cycle in off of the Gulf of America. Tropical depression number two, not quite Bertha yet. We'll get an update here from the National Hurricane Center as well. So we're going to be talking also to the deputy director of the National Hurricane Center. Just found out about this, Jamie Rome. Can't wait to talk to him. He's always great TV to talk about what's happening, and he'll give us the inside scoop from what the National Hurricane Center is thinking. It's a little bit after 2 o'clock this afternoon.
4: Yeah, sounds good. Those guys, they've seen every one of these, and they know the nuts and bolts for sure. As of right now, I mean, look, the western flank of Florida, aside from maybe some gusty winds and some clouds and some rain, you have to watch out for rip currents.
3: Yeah.
4: This thing really churning up the seas. And mariners, too. Like, if you have a small boat craft and, these guys that live in this area, they know the drill, but just to put it out there, it's part of our job.
3: Yeah.
4: You really need to heed any warnings and things because that high surf is going to be something to contend with really all week long.
3: Yeah, I think we've got the tropical storm watching effect, right? That's essentially the center part of the middle part of the Florida Panhandle right out through Louisiana, not including New Orleans at this point. But you pointed us out before, Nick, you do have that rain. That's going to act like a catcher's mitt, right? This little land jut. You're going to see 2 to 4 foot storm surge at the most. And that's the area that's shaded in yellow. So for this reason, we do have a brand new, as of the 11 o'clock advisory, a storm surge watch.
4: It'll be interesting. If that storm surge looks like it could push 6 feet, maybe we'll get a warning. Who knows?
3: Yeah.
4: Maybe that'll happen into tomorrow. But again, tomorrow, the shear picks up. So maybe it loses some intensity and its ability to churn up the seas even more.
3: Yeah, and we're watching these winds right here. They've been pretty much waffling between 25 and 36 mile per hour gusts closer to the center of the storm. So not even looking at tropical storm force winds, at least not yet.
4: Yeah.
3: More on that in just a little bit. The other big story over the weekend, other than the weather, it's FIFA. You talk about soccer, football was going on. Look at New York City. What a difference it has been with that colder air flushing in, some drier air getting that smoke out, Nick.
4: It was gorgeous out there yesterday. Nice. Low humidity. Yeah, again today it's beautiful. So it's the kind of day that you don't get very many of this time of the year.
3: No, especially now, end of July. Absolutely. Mid-July, end of July. No. But, yeah, the FIFA World Cup took the cake yesterday. Spain took it all. They defeated Argentina. And what was it? 1-0, right?
4: That's it.
3: It was a huge tournament. The biggest one in history. 104 incredible games were played right here in the United States of America. Fox News Edge Entertainment reporter Ashley Dvorkin joins us now from New York City. Ashley, great to see you one more time. When I talked to you last week, the weather was just craptacular. Today and yesterday even, couldn't be better for end of July, right?
5: That's right. Hi, Nick and Bob. It absolutely is. It's beautiful today. Yesterday when I was at the stadium, I checked my phone. It was around 82, 83 degrees at that point, sort of in the middle of the match. I was there. I was at New York, New Jersey Stadium with those 80,000 fans as we concluded this World Cup journey. And it was an event that had lots of star power. Spain winning its second men's World Cup Sunday, denying Lionel Messi back-to-back titles in what could be his final tournament match.
6: Spain win has been a glory for Spain, for Galicia, for Sevilla, for Madrid, for all the communities.
5: The team scored the first and only goal of the game in the 106th minute. Spain allowed just one goal during its World Cup run, a record for the fewest allowed by a champion.
7: I'm feeling very good, especially when I have a bunch of Argentina fan friends. They're really upset right now.
5: As many as 80,000 people watched the match from inside New York, New Jersey Stadium, including Beyonce and Jay-Z, Mick Jagger and Will Ferrell. But much of the action on Sunday took place during the finals' first ever halftime show. Madonna, BTS, Justin Bieber, and Shakira all took the stage to support the FIFA Global Citizen Education Fund, aimed at expanding access to quality education and sports for children worldwide. And with fans on their way back home, people say they hope this same spirit of unity continues.
8: The entire world stops during this tournament. And it's amazing. Like, I mean, people stop thinking about their problems and they go ahead and watch the games.
5: I love that takeaway from the tournament. And for soccer fans next, the Women's World Cup next year. Bob, Nick.
3: Yeah, Ashley, that is going to be fun. I know you were at the game. How electric was it when Spain finally broke through and scored? Oh, and then it got called back.
5: Yes, yeah. Oh, then, yes. Every moment I felt with that crowd. And because it kept going into extra time,
3: yeah.
5: We were just waiting and waiting for that first goal. And, you know, everybody was just so, they were just on the edge of their seats the whole time. And in our section, I will say there were a lot of Argentina fans as well. So when Spain did get the goal, there was a little bit of a mood shift, I will say, in our section in particular. But then we saw, of course, the celebrations happening for Spain. And it was really exciting just to be in the middle of all of that.
3: You would think the Argentines felt it coming, though. I mean, they had absolutely no offensive presence in the entire game. So the fact that you're holding on to hope, I guess, is saying something for them.
5: For sure. I mean, they were cheering and singing just to get, like, motivation
3: yeah.
5: going in the stands, in the stadium, yeah, for the team. So they definitely, I mean, they got this far in the tournament. It's the final. Of course you're going to bring that. You're going to bring that energy for your team, you know, either way with the outcome. It was a great tournament to follow all the way through.
3: Yeah, it really was fun. And thanks for all the reports. I appreciate it this week. It's been great to talk to you as well, Ashley Dvorkin. She's our Fox News Edge Entertainment reporter. Ashley, thank you so much. She's great. She had a good time the entire time. Here we go. Brand new severe thunderstorm warnings and a tornado warning. Also, that's going to go until 1:15 Central Time for Mercer County and Warren County, Illinois.
4: Can I just go on a quick tangent?
3: Go ahead.
4: The momentum tracker.
3: That they were it was showing. All red.
4: I know, but I love it. I think they need to start. I think Fox Sports needs to do that for football games. Wouldn't that be cool?
3: That would. It would definitely for baseball too.
4: All of it. I thought it was a cool feature.
3: So. For hockey, it would be awesome.
4: There's
3: be
4: my insane. Team.
3: Yeah. Look at this. So you got a couple of now nice little inflow notches right there. Tornado warn storm right here. It's coming out of Monmouth right here and towards Galesburg. You were saying this before. That's the reflectivity. There's a tremendous amount of rain coming in. I mean, it's blinding for sure. When you put the velocity tracker on here, it's kind of tough to see it, Nick. I don't see anything that's jumping, yeah. leaping out across the region, but there is definitely a broad circulation right there by Cameron.
4: Yep.
3: So that tornado warn storm is for a tornado detected by radar. Has not been spotted by a spotter or law enforcement at this point, but that goes to 115.
4: This is going to be one of those situations where you're going to feel the wind first, yeah. and then you'll see light rain just turn into buckets, almost like that. Mm-hmm. And these are those storms that the sky will turn dark, they'll be on you real quick.
3: Right.
4: Then eventually they'll swing away about as quick, but you need to be prepared and in place just in case anything does pop out of the sky with that storm.
3: Yeah, that one looks like it's moving pretty quickly, too, over to the south and east. If you notice, that is outside of the range of the biggest tornado threat for the day. Biggest tornado threat's going to be coming in round two. So that's up towards you north. So there we go. We got even, you know, EF2 or stronger tornadoes possible.
4: Notice how that's all oriented sort of on a tilted line. Yeah, it's all coming through with a cold front. So that cold front kind of be an issue. And those storms turn a little more linear, and we could see some straight line wind damage outside of any tornadic issues.
3: Yep. And then that thing picks up its tracks and heads to the Ohio and the Mid-Atlantic tomorrow.
4: Yeah.
3: So round number two for those regions in less than 4 days. So we'll get that forecast as well. Coming up, though, all eyes across the Gulf. We got tropical depression number two ready to form right there into maybe Bertha. Hasn't happened yet, but we're going to get a live report coming out from the National Hurricane Center. It's coming up at the top of the hour, everybody. Hope you stick around. We're going to be talking to you. One of the directors down there, we're talking about Jamie Rome, the National Hurricane Center Deputy Director, on what they think is going on with the storm. Fascinating. Love to talk to these guys. They're so smart. We got the B-name storm possibly. So to play us out, we've got B-named artists. Nick, thanks so much.
4: Is there any artist named Bertha?
3: Maybe. Be right back, everybody.

0: a free cookbook. Don't wait. Get started today.
1: What's going on, everybody? Thanks for joining us this afternoon. I'm Bob Van Dillon. It is Monday, July 20th, moon landing day from 1969. How about that? Got a lot of action going on across the Gulf and severe thunderstorms ripping up across the Midwest into the Northeast. It's all right now in America's Weather Center. All right, here's the number one headline, though, and we've got tropical depression number two. This could be Bertha by later this afternoon. Either way, tremendous amounts of rain now coming in off the Gulf and sliding right through Florida Panhandle, the lower parts of Georgia. Look at the rain shield right there. It's going to be heavy times, at least for the next several hours. The whole thing's sliding to the northwest right now at 3. We should get an update here shortly on what's going to happen. All right, that's down south. Up to the north, you can see the pictures from Des Moines earlier in June. Severe weather. It's a good possibility today. We've got a big level threat going in from the Great Lakes down through the lower part of the Plain States as a possibility as a cold front slices in. Also, for the Northeast, it just got slammed on Saturday with very heavy rain, flooding rain conditions. We had that around New York City, hailmakers. We had some wind damage, even some tornadoes on Saturday afternoon in Pennsylvania. Another complex headed in that direction to round out your Tuesday afternoon. That forecast is coming up as well. It's all right now in America's Weather Center. I've got meteorologist Bane Froney sliding.
2: Hey,
1: what's up, Bane?
2: Bob, what's going on?
1: Good to see you.
2: You too. I got my energy drink. I'm ready to party.
1: You sure do.
2: Yeah.
1: Listen, we're going to need it this week.
2: Thing.
1: We've got a lot going on.
2: Yeah.
1: So if we didn't have the tropical depression number two, we're talking about the severe weather threat for today through tomorrow, even into Wednesday down across the south.
2: We have a lot going on.
1: We do.
2: I mean, we were watching out for those severe storms that were moving through just a couple days ago. And now round two for folks in the Midwest and the Northeast.
1: Yeah. All right. Let's get down to this. We're your Hurricane HQ, everybody. So we're going to start right here. We've got our tropical depression number two. That is Clearwater Beach, Florida. And that seems a little more reasonable with the feels like temperature. Last time it said it was 112. I think it's come down a little bit.
2: Ooh.
1: It's 97. It's a little bit more like it with that wind right off of the Gulf.
2: Much better than 112.
1: Yeah, I don't know if that was right or not. But listen, we've got the winds right out of the south at 20 miles per hour. So it's a breezy day for the beach from Tampa all the way up around the Big Bend area. But you can see the heaviest rain is kind of backloaded around the south and also sliding in on the eastern side, which is typical for this time of season, this time of storm.
2: Right, exactly. I mean, we usually see a ton of moisture, too, in the atmosphere. But we got the tropical moisture that's kind of building on in.
1: Right.
2: So those tropical downpours, no matter what with this guy, it's been causing some problems for the Sunshine State, and the Gulf Coast needs to be on high alert for this, too.
1: That's one of the things we're going to be concerned with is interior flash flooding is a possibility, but the thing we're going to watch for the immediate coastline, gusty winds, but rough surf conditions. A lot of vacationers down there.
2: I know, and that's the bummer is even if it was a windy maybe afternoon for you at the beach, for the most part, you could probably deal with it, but if those currents are too strong, you can't be out in the water.
1: No.
2: Those rip currents are going to be an issue.
1: Yep. Brand new this morning, we've got the tropical storm watches. They're edging over to the west a little bit farther, so not quite into New Orleans, but that may be the case later on today, this afternoon or tomorrow. They may get expanded out there. But look at the heavy rain pinwheeling in there. And when you have the daytime heating going on before that, a little convective in nature with the thunderstorms starting to bust up from Orlando down south.
2: I know. And honestly, a bummer for the Sunshine State because they have just been getting hit by this over and over again the past, three or four days now since this tropical depression at this point is sitting there. It's been causing some problems even before it was well organized. So, I mean, it brings all these storm chances, and now the panhandle's up next.
1: Yeah, you can see right down to the center of circulation of this. So you see some thunderstorms are trying to ringing around in the outermost bands, but there's a lot of dry air getting entrained off of the continental pole. There's a continental air mass, not polar, but continental air mass getting in there. That is dry air just getting entrained. And thunderstorms, they don't want dry air there to grow.
2: And we have a lot of that wind shear that's also playing in, coming into play a little bit.
1: Right.
2: So it's also aiding and kind of trying to tear it apart. We're watching this very carefully, but it'll be interesting to see where this thing goes in the next couple days.
1: And what better person to go down to than Jamie Rome? Let me get right here. Tropical Depression 2 has formed in the Gulf of America, and we could see our first named storm, the B. Usually, climatologically, you see the B-named storm around July 17th, so we're kind of right around there. Florida's feeling the brunt of it right now. You got some very heavy rain, tropical in nature, around the Panhandle, kind of blossoming right out of the Big Bend area, sliding into lower parts of Georgia as well. National Hurricane Center Deputy Director Jamie Rome joins us right now. Jamie, thank you so much for being on Fox Weather. It's always a pleasure to talk to you. What do we got going on right now at 2 o'clock, sir?
3: Yeah, I mean, we're continuing to see this slow, gradual organization. It looks a little bit better this afternoon, this morning. And certainly we anticipate this trend continuing. And so we could have a tropical storm at any time later today or tonight. And as you alluded to, it would, if it does become a tropical storm, it would be named Bertha. Mm.
2: And I'm curious here, too, because we were kind of talking a bit about the wind shear, that it does have to battle up. When it starts to move towards that area, more so towards the north, do you think it's going to be able to survive that kind of hostile environment? What are you guys looking at right now?
3: Well, what I think really is going to happen, and is very typical of these systems like this in the northern Gulf, it's going to try to strengthen. So we'll probably see a little bit of a blow up of the deep showers and thunderstorms later today and tonight. But as it does, and the circulation tightens up, it's going to pull this drier air off of the continental United States, and sort of almost be self-limiting, if that makes sense. Mm-hmm. It's going to try to strengthen, and in so doing, pull this drier air. You can kind of already see it right in here. So it probably will have a little bit of a ramp up, certainly taking it to a moderate tropical storm. But then that dry air is probably going to limit further development.
1: Jamie, what are your thoughts on the beach impacts right now? We know you've got the rip currents. They're going to be a big impact. How long do you think that's going to last?
3: I mean, this time of year, rip currents are a problem throughout the entire mm-hmm. Gulf Coast here. But you put this sort of broad circulation, rip currents are going to be a big, big deal. And we've got a big section here along the Florida Gulf Coast, and then up here along the Florida Panhandle, there are a high risk of rip currents. So not a great day to be going to the beach, even beyond the rain and cloud cover. So that's

0: little bit out into the coast. Yeah. Is that still kind of the trend, or are we kind of looking at more of those tropical downpours still being a problem too?
1: This is actually a really good question. Typically, when you have a slow-moving storm in the northern Gulf, what pops off the map is rain, heavy rain, and flooding. What's different and unique about this one is all of that northerly shear that we've talked about that's going to prevent development is also going to shunt the heaviest of the rainfall just offshore. So, you know, I don't have the map on here, but if you looked at the rain potential, it's all over the open waters of the Gulf, maybe clipping extreme southeast Louisiana with some of that heavy rain. But that is what is limiting the heavy rain and flooding potential from the traditional rainfall threat.
2: Now, I read the last discussion. You were thinking about maybe running itself its course right through lower Louisiana. Let's say it gets a little farther down to the south. Do you think Texas has to worry about this towards the end of the week?
1: Yeah, great question. And that was a big concern yesterday, you know, when it looked like it could maybe just stay offshore just a little bit. But now with the track more so along the Gulf Coast, more land interaction and more of that dry air sort of infusing the circulation, we really think it's going to weaken sort of after it passes over Louisiana. So we're looking at more of a weakening system if it makes it into Texas. So more of a tropical depression or very weak tropical storm. It remains to be seen whether some of that residual moisture might work its way into Texas. But right now, that's not sort of jumping off the map is the biggest hazard. We're really sort of focusing more in here for our concern with the wind and the storm surge.
2: Great. And I'm looking right now at the NationalHurricaneCenter.gov, the NHC.gov. Did you guys put out the 2 p.m. advisory? I didn't see it yet.
1: Yeah, it should be in the process of updating as we speak.
2: Okay, excellent. Very good. No change, I'm being told right now. Jamie, thank you so much for the time. It's always great to talk to you. You get the word right from the expert source right there, Jamie. Thanks so much for being here.
1: Yeah, thanks for having us.
2: Absolutely. We'll have you again, hopefully. Yeah, National Hurricane Center Deputy Director Jamie Rome out there. Good stuff.
0: I love Jamie.
2: So personable, too. You
0: know? And he's also, he can explain it so easily for everyone to understand. Because, I mean, when you see tropical depression popping up, it can be a little scary.
2: Especially when you're watching a satellite imagery, and it looked a lot worse than what actually was going on, especially on Friday. We're working at the upper level low was spinning.
0: When you start to see some rotation going on in the Gulf, that can be spooky. So it's always nice to hear from them directly from their mouths and being, you know, what the biggest concerns will be, which is going to be that storm surge and that wind. So
2: in the rain, you said, like, good question, mostly offshore, but 2 to 4 is what they're going for with isolated amounts up to 8 inches worth of rain.
0: Yeah.
2: No flood watches out of that yet, but we'll see where we go from there. But thanks for being here, Bain. I got you for another block.
0: Yeah, I'm not going anywhere yet.
2: All right. Doing the top of the 3 o'clock with Ian?
0: Yes, me and Ian today.
2: You are looking at severe weather threat. We've got that ongoing, and we've also got tropical depression number 2 could be Bertha. So to play us out, everybody. Could see our B-named storm, B-named artists. We'll be right back.

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3: Welcome back to America's Weather Center, everybody. Great to see you. I'm Bob Van Dillen. We got meteorologist Bane Frohney here. What's up, Bane?
4: Woohoo! Thanks for having me, Bob.
3: Oh, it's good to see you.
4: You too.
3: We got the rain that's now pouring right out of the Big Bend of Florida into L.A., Lower Alabama. In Georgia. That's what they call it down there.
4: Do they really?
3: Yes.
4: I thought you were going to say California. I think you got your states.
3: No. Listen, I'm all about the South now. I'll tell you right now. Driving from Atlanta all the way down to Seagrove Beach. I know the area. Dothan, all those regions. How about that Quitman, Georgia right now? 90 degrees. Feels like 101. Winds out of the southeast at 11. Now you're looking at the rain just coming down hard. And it's a frozen picture, but you see the rain that's on the road right there.
4: Oh, that is not. Also, I'm looking at the temperatures.
3: Yeah, I don't know
4: 90.
3: How accurate that is.
4: Oh, maybe it's not so much. But
3: it's always
4: still
3: before
4: muggy.
3: The rain, though, right?
4: It's muggy. So it had some moisture to play with. Mm-hmm. And when we have really intense moisture, like tropical moisture, just a little bit of energy, boom, it's like wringing out a towel in these areas. So you had to watch out for that.
3: It is water spout
4: possible.
3: Yeah, these have been the case now for the last few. I'm going to rack this back for about an hour. Watch everything come ashore. And you've got a lot of reds in there. When you see the red shaded regions, those are the areas where you have the heaviest rain. It's falling. It's the Doppler radar indicator right here. Let me zoom into this region. Nice little band now fanning out from northern Florida into the lower part of Georgia. That's pretty good rain.
4: Wow. Like you can see, it's really intense. We're getting a little bit of lightning with some of these storms, too. Not severe yet.
3: No, these aren't severe. But yeah, I'll tell you this. They need the rain right there because they've been in a drought. And now you're in the heart of the growing season. Mm-hmm. So it's not all bad news for you. And since it's just a depression, that means it's falling softly on your crops at this point, without the wind.
4: We will take it.
3: Yeah, absolutely.
4: We'll take a win where we can.
3: Indeed.
4: But, I mean, as this thing starts to move farther to the west, we got to watch out a little bit more for that. We have a tropical storm watch on deck.
3: Right.
4: We were just talking to the National Hurricane Center, and
3: yeah,
4: they
3: Jamie
4: were telling
3: Rome.
4: Us, storm surge is going to be an issue.
3: Yeah, he's right. And he was talking about this Plaquemines Parish area, so that's going to be channeled up. It doesn't seem like a lot, 2 to 4 feet. But those are low-lying areas, and it doesn't take a lot to inundate that region.
4: Right, exactly. So when you kind of think to yourself, oh, that must not be that much. Well, it can cause some serious problems very quickly. So it's mostly going to be the winds and the storm surge we got to watch out for. Of course, we're seeing some of that rain, but it's going to be just a few inches that we have to look out for along the Gulf Coast. But
3: just popped that up, too. This was the 11 o'clock advisory. You have the storm surge watch in effect. Areas that are shaded in pink right there, essentially that Florida border with Alabama and all the way up through the mouth of the Mississippi River as well.
4: Yeah, it's like, again, that area right along the Gulf Coast. If you're trying to enjoy a beach week, what a bummer. Not a great time.
3: Wind straight on shore, and that's going to be the general direction of the wind for the next 3 days.
4: I was going to say, poor Sunshine State has not been very sunshiny because of this tropical depression now. I mean, it's been a couple of days of this kind of forming out into the Gulf, bringing so much rain, just winds. And even as it starts to move towards the west, it's still going to have some gusty conditions. Mm-hmm. The currents are not going to be fun.
3: No.
4: Still, the west coast of Florida, not having a good time.
3: 30-mile-per-hour winds, Apalachicola right now. And that was the forecast. So we'll take you right through this afternoon. And go through the evening hours. Not much of a change. It's not going to tighten up too much. We just talked to the National Hurricane Center. They're not anticipating major strengthening going on this afternoon. We're not talking rapid intensification.
4: Yeah.
3: But it's enough to get the winds, and most of it should be offshore. And you pointed out before, Bane, most of the wind, the rain event should be on the southern half of the circulation. Mm-hmm.
4: Which is good news. I mean, we don't need all these threats on deck. So we'll get a little bit of that rain. But it is going to be mostly a wind threat, and it'll get gusty out there. So you have to watch out. Definitely going to be an indoor day for folks, especially as we move into the beginning of this work week.
3: Right. That's the wind. That's the wave action. What about the rain? Mm-hmm. We're talking about the rain action across western part of Florida. Again, mainly coming in with these spiraling rain bands as they go up and about. Watch it gradually shift over to the west. Now, our icon changed from tropical depression to tropical storm. But that's because that's what the forecast is looking at this
4: point. Right. We're going to see this thing start to strengthen a little bit over the course of the next few hours, the next 24 hours for sure, before it finally kind of dies out itself. We were talking to the National Hurricane Center, and they were indicating that it'll probably get some of that drier air wrapped up in this. and that'll help it fall apart, but still have a chance for more of that flash flooding going on along the Gulf Coast.
3: That was one of the concerns that we have. If it does stay a little farther offshore and then makes it into Texas, this area needs no more rain, not after last week.
4: No. I mean, I feel like the Gulf Coast has been getting hit pretty hard in general, but Texas especially when it comes to that flash flooding impact over the course of pretty much the entire summer, it feels like.
3: Absolutely. Yeah. It's been in the news a lot, and you can see what we're watching rainfall total-wise. Most of it on the southern half of the circulation, but even you're going to get some rain scraping across the Gulf Coast.
4: Yeah.
3: All right, severe weather. We've got that happening right now. We had a nice little batch roll out of Iowa into northern Illinois. We've got Brandon Kopik on the ground right now in Iowa. He's chasing this stuff as well. You can see the nice blue sky cooking up the ground just a little bit for round number two that's about to develop.
4: You're not supposed to see the blue sky on a severe weather day.
3: No, that's
4: it's never
3: bad news,
4: a good sign.
3: Right? Yeah, all right. So let's get back to where we had our severe thunderstorm warned storm, and that was coming out of Iowa into western part of Illinois. So hop right over. Now it's no longer warned for a tornado, but if you look at that, look at the outflow boundary right there. That is huge.
4: Oh, yeah.
3: Nice little gust front as it comes out in that direction, scraping up right down I-74 at this point. Let me put an hour loop on this one, too, Bane.
4: Oh, there it goes.
3: Mm-hmm.
4: Oh, yeah, this is a gusty storm, that's for sure. I mean, it still has tour possible, but it definitely did lose a little bit of that circulation that it had originally.
3: Right.
4: But we still have that possibility, so you got to be on the lookout for these storms as they move through. I mean, we have that level 3 out of 5 for this.
3: Dude, this is round number one that's happening now, peeling away from that region. Round number two is going to start forming out here. In fact, it already is starting to develop across western Minnesota. No warnings for those storms yet. Mm-hmm. But the tornado threat's a big one for you later this afternoon. I say big, aerial coverage-wise, and includes most of Wisconsin.
4: Right, and we'll have the atmosphere to be able to support EF2 or greater tornadoes. So you need to be on the lookout. And even if you don't see a tornado, we're still watching out for the damaging wind gusts we could see. We got that level 3 out of 5 when it comes to that.
3: Well, hailmakers too, right? I think we had a hail threat for 2 inches or bigger.
4: And look at that. It's huge. It's a huge area. Like, I mean, it's pretty much all of Wisconsin that could see that.
3: And your Michiganders.
4: I know.
3: At you one more time.
4: They had all the smoke.
3: Yeah.
4: Just a couple days ago. Finally cleared that out. And then.
3: That's our Fort Max as it spins in. It looks pretty mean when it's right around that international border. Look at the spin on that guy right here. Zip into this region. Here's what we got out ahead of it. You got some daytime heating commencing right now, and that's going to make things even more unstable. It goes right up the gut into Wisconsin also. Look at that. Dry air.
4: Oh, gosh. I mean, oh, my gosh. Look at the dew points right now. Ugh. When you start to see the yellows on the map, that's when you know it's soupy.
3: Look at 73-degree dew point right now. It's what we're calling for to get even more than that, and that's a lot of Cape. Convective available potential energy before the cold front slices in.
4: We have plenty of that. And so, I mean, even if you saw storms already this morning or this afternoon, that's just the beginning.
3: Yeah.
4: It's going to pop back up once we get into the evening hours.
3: Round number two.
4: Worst timing, 6 o'clock, when folks are trying to drive home from work.
3: Finish
4: you got to be
3: Chicago
4: careful.
3: Overnight after dark, and then and continues to roll right across the Ohio Valley. And then we pick it up. And we'll do it again. Not the only spot. We got one brand new severe thunderstorm warning for eastern North Carolina. This just shot up here in the last little bit. Zero into that region. And let's do this. Like I said, zero into that region. And then it's north and east of Raleigh. So right there.
4: Yeah, it's a populated area. And there's a ton of lightning with that thing, too.
3: Yeah, Halifax County. That is warned for 1-inch size hail, quarters, and 60 mile per hour winds out of this.
4: Oof. Yeah, especially with those hailmakers. You got to park your cars indoors today. It is. That is no fun to get dents in your car. That is not
3: That's
4: a good
3: frontal boundary draped across the region right there. So that's between now and later on tomorrow morning. Let's pick it up to tomorrow.
4: Yeah.
3: Wednesday, Thursday, we're going to get some more weather as well. So Tuesday, Wednesday, Thursday features more severe weather. Some of the video coming in. I know we didn't work this weekend, but I was watching it. You saw the stuff coming in around Brooklyn. Look at the BQE right here.
4: I know.
3: Look at that car.
4: Oh, my gosh.
3: It's bounced around like a top.
4: It literally.
3: Like a buoy.
4: It's so deep. It can't even touch the ground anymore.
3: Right.
4: And I actually had to come. I came in on Saturday because we were covering these storms.
3: Did,
4: And we were getting so many reports of flooded roadways in Manhattan. There was garbage cans floating down Soho in Manhattan. Yeah.
3: People
4: it
3: trudging through the water to get out. You can see some people that are stuck there on the car. Mm-hmm. Had to wade through some of that water just to get out. That was the rain. What about the lightning strikes? Did you see it hit the Freedom Tower?
4: No,
3: yeah,
4: I didn't
3: see
4: this.
3: Yeah,
4: we
3: got some video. Check it out.
4: Whoa.
3: Boom.
4: Oh, wow.
3: Saturday afternoon. Big storms roaring through the region. That is lower Manhattan. Well, that's pretty good stuff.
4: That is pretty good.
3: A little farther down to the south, and we had Seagirt, New Jersey. Jersey Shore, we had Zach down there. He's our producer. First, he was dealing with the thick plumes of smoke at ground level, choking them out.
4: Uh-huh.
3: And then what cleared it out? Severe weather with heavy rain.
4: Oh, perfect. A nice little pond.
3: It's, Seagirt.
4: It's like a river.
3: Mm-hmm.
4: Seriously, when you start to get like a current when you drive through the water.
3: Yeah, it's dangerous.
4: That's when you know you should not be riding around with that. But I mean, even trying to get into work on Saturday.
3: Yeah, how was it?
4: Oh, I was.
3: How about getting back?
4: Oh my gosh, I should have just worn a swimsuit. I should have gotten me there faster. Why did I even bring an umbrella?
3: It didn't help me. Water. That's what Nick said. He said he got caught. He said it would have been drier if he jumped in a pool.
4: Yeah, literally. It was wild. But I mean, we got through it. But now we have more on the way, the same system that's impacting the Midwest.
3: Yeah, it looks like it's going to be a similar situation as to what we just had ripped through on Saturday. And I say that because it's the same kind of potent energy air mass running through. And then you got a level 3 out of 5 on a bad scale. Tornado threat again.
4: I know. And we did have some of those severe thunderstorm warnings with a couple of tornado warnings that popped up on Saturday, too. So we had rotation. If we're going to do this again, copy, rinse, repeat. Yep. Hail is going to be a threat, too. Those winds, though.
3: Up a level jet. It's parked in a good spot, unfortunately. Yeah. Got a left exit and a right entrance region above that, which gives you just more diffluence aloft. More storm venting is a possibility, which means you get vent aloft. You can pile a lot of energy at the ground level and get things even more severe.
4: Yeah, and I mean, even looking into the forecast here, we have so much potential energy that's going to be able to be tapped into. We have the wind shear. We got the heat, the moisture.
3: I'm going to just pause here. It's 6 o'clock tomorrow evening. Warm front's already gone through, right? And that's this region right about here. You got a prefrontal trough, which is all this action, and you've got the cold front itself right behind it. Oh. So just like Saturday, several rounds of severe weather ready to go through mid-Atlantic and the Northeast. That's tomorrow.
4: So what you're telling me is I need my umbrella.
3: Yes.
4: Bring it.
3: It does not look like it's going to be a decent day at all.
4: No.
3: How about this? Preparations are extremely important when you're talking about the height of hurricane season. Fox Weather's Craig Herrera chatted with some of our partners to discuss the best ways to prepare your family for these natural disasters.
5: Hurricane season is here, and now is the time to get you and your family prepared for storms this year. So to help us do that is Belfour CEO Sheldon Yellen. Sheldon, you have more than 4 decades experience working with first responders, and with Belfour, you work closely with more than 13,000 team members in disaster aftermath. Let's talk about preparation. In your experience, what do you think is key in preparing?
6: The most important thing is to listen to the authorities. They've got your best interest at heart. When they say evacuate, you gotta go.
5: Good advice. Also, when you think about this, you're making a plan. Sometimes people can feel a little overwhelmed. What do I do? How do I go about this? What are your top line items to prepare?
6: To have your preparedness kit ready. And remember that preparedness is an act of love. 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We need to know who to call when we need to call somebody, and have your insurance papers with you too if you can.
5: It's so important. And for folks who are ready, what do you think they need to remember?
6: You got to get everybody involved in the plan. They have to practice. You got to make sure you have a plan to make sure nobody is left behind.
5: Belfour CEO Sheldon Yellen, thanks for being with us and giving us some good practical advice on being hurricane ready. 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The 2026 Atlantic hurricane season is here, and that means the time to prepare is right now. Part of preparing for storms is communicating an action plan with your entire family before a hurricane hits. Belfour CEO Sheldon Yellen is here now. Sheldon, you have more than 4 decades experience working with first responders, and with Belfour, you work closely with more than 13,000 team members in disaster aftermath. What do you think is key in your experience for getting people ready?
6: I think the first thing that's important is that people have to have a preparedness plan. I think our children, they need to be trained in calling 911 in the event we need them to call. Everybody has to be included in your thought process. 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
3: Welcome back, everybody. We are your Hurricane HQ here at Fox Weather. Apalachicola right now. Winds out of the east at 8 miles per hour. Remember that circulation of tropical depression? Two is below you. So, yeah, you got that counterclockwise flow around that low, and that means you got an easterly breeze at Apalachicola. Temperatures in the upper 70s. Now, with your Hurricane HQ, we're all over this thing. We started following that circulation. It developed as a trough of low pressure in the mid to upper levels of the atmosphere, kind of drifted on up to the north and west, right out of Cuba. And this is on Friday through Saturday. Then it sat there for long enough.
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3: Welcome back, everybody. We are your Hurricane HQ here at Fox Weather. Apalachicola right now. Winds out of the east at 8 miles per hour. Remember that circulation of tropical depression? Two is below you. So, yeah, you got that counterclockwise flow around that low, and that means you got an easterly breeze at Apalachicola. Temperatures in the upper 70s. Now, with your Hurricane HQ, we're all over this thing. We started following that circulation. It developed as a trough of low pressure in the mid to upper levels of the atmosphere, kind of drifted on up to the north and west, right out of Cuba. And this is on Friday through Saturday. Then it sat there for long enough to start getting a little surface inflection. So now we've got that closed off low at this point. It's not a strong one by any stretch. 35 mile per hour winds, and not much of a change in the last update except for the pressure. The pressure at 11 o'clock this morning was 10.07. Now it's 10.05. So it has dropped slightly millibar pressure wise. Still in the same direction, moving up to the northwest very, very slowly at 3 miles per hour. And the wind speed, most importantly, has not changed. 35 mile per hour wind, so still a tropical depression. And it's all water loaded on the backside because it's gulping in that land air, which, as you know, is inherently drier as it gets entrained within that center of circulation. It buzzes down any kind of thunderstorm action that is immediately underneath it. So what about the track? It's what we're calling for over the next few days, and you can see it continues to gradually move up to the north and west today. But big ol' area high pressure that is currently over this region begins to move in this direction, and that means it's going to flatten out that track. So the storm track itself should start going to more of a northwesterly to westerly kind of component over the next few days. So it will begin to flatten on out. And that takes in a good scrapage of the northern part of the Gulf Coast. You're talking about heavy rain is going to be the main threat right here. We're going to get a storm surge also, especially around, I'd say, northern parts of, looks like the Gulf Coast by Mississippi into Louisiana. So that region right there, as that wind channels in, could see a storm surge of about 2 to 4 feet. We got tropical depression number two. It is not a tropical storm, but we have the tropical storm watches in effect, areas that were shaded in yellow. Look at the rain as it pinwheels around that region. So even if you're not seeing direct influence of the big storm itself right about here, you're getting the outflow coming in across this region. So as the wind circulates up out of the south around central Florida, you're getting that nice little rain activity developing into thunderstorms by Orlando and closing in on Daytona Beach later on, and probably Jacksonville too. Up to north we go just a little bit farther. And you do have the rain. It's pretty heavy now, edging out of the Florida panhandle into lower Georgia and lower Alabama. Look at that as it pinwheels out by Valdosta. So that's a heavy rainmaker right now if you're trying to travel on up through I-75. And be prepared for big slowdowns. You're going to get some blinding rain underneath those main bands as they circulate around. Here's our level of circulation. I'm trying to zoom on in. You can see where it is. It's this guy right there. That is our extreme center circulation. You can see it's open so much because there's so much dry air getting entrained within that storm cluster. It's just drying out the center of the circulation. But it looks like an eyeball, doesn't it? And that right there is where your center is located. Don't see any major leak thunderstorms developing around that eye because it just got a lot of shear and a lot of dry air working against that. So what about the rain as it cycles in off the Gulf, continues to move up out of the south, up towards the I-10. Look at the heavy rain right around that picture here, and a lot of dry air working against that. So what about the rain as it cycles in off the Gulf, continues to move up out of the south, up towards the I-10. Look at the heavy rain right around that picture. That's where you're getting around East Point into Panama City, too. All right, so what do we got with the latest radar sweep out of Tallahassee? We're watching for that rain. And this has been warned right here with any one of these that comes in with waterspout potential. And it's because you got the inherent spin going on. And if the waterspout does come ashore, that would be a tornado. So something we are a little concerned with. I haven't seen any of those warnings yet, though, but we may see that later on. So that's down across the south. Let's get up to the north. My buddy Brandon Kopick, our exclusive storm tracker, racing through Iowa right now. Brandon, I haven't talked to you in a while, my friend. Blue sky. Looks like, what are you doing? It looks perfect out there. I'm joking, of course.
8: It feels great outside today. I can tell you that much. It feels nice and relaxing. But we're watching today's threat up here in northeast Iowa, southeast Minnesota, and western portions of Wisconsin, where there definitely is a very high ceiling for strong tornadoes today. Even the Storm Prediction Center mentioned the possibility of strong to intense tornadoes today.
3: Yeah, I read
8: that. Positioning for this today and just waiting to see what's going to happen, heading up towards northeast Iowa for now.
3: Oh, that's where you're going to go. I got you. And because you're going to be headed right towards that tornado threat area. I'm looking at your picture now, Brandon. I don't detect any wildfire smoke at all, so I don't think you're going to get suppression by that at all.
8: No, I think, thankfully, I don't believe this area has really been impacted by the wildfire smoke, on top of the fact that we had this early morning convection come through, and if there would have been any smoke in the air, that would have just been brought straight down to the surface with the precip that we had this morning across eastern Iowa. So I definitely think today has a high ceiling for potentially significant tornadoes, you know, as opposed to, you know, you bring up the wildfire risk and the smoke and how that can impact. You know, we had that 10% risk in Maine the other day that didn't come to fruition, and I think honestly in part that was because of the fact that there was wildfire smoke hampering the atmosphere.
3: Yeah, it just didn't get destabilized. Can you get enough heating going on at the surface to punch through that smoke at all? We got right now, Brandon, the tornado threat monitor, and you're driving up towards northern east part of Iowa, maybe into Wisconsin. What do you think the mode is going to be like today? What do you think the initiation time is going to be?
8: I think we're looking at probably around a 5 o'clock initiation point. It looks like stuff's already kind of bubbling along the cold front in southern Minnesota. So we're just kind of watching, I think, around the 5 o'clock hours when we'll see more discrete and mature convection really forming, good storms that are very well developed and very healthy. It's all a matter of where. Unfortunately, we're going to be straddling the river, so that'll make it a little bit more difficult, but I'm hedging my bets on northeast Iowa right now for the time being, but if it looks like we're going to have more of a better mode in Wisconsin, that's definitely going to be right in play. Just keeping all options in play today because the environment is definitely there for strong to significant tornadoes.
3: Yeah, you know what? I'm watching it right now. You just talked about that stuff that's firing around the initial cold front, and it's south of Minneapolis-St. Paul, so they're not in it right now. But we do have a couple of thunderstorms that are popping on up. Now, we know this area is prone to severe weather. We got some video up right now, Brandon, of the stuff that rocked through this earlier part of June. April, too. I mean, listen, we know this is the traditional tornado alley, really, but we're starting to get into the latter part of the season. But that Vortmax that's screaming across the northern part of northern Minnesota into Manitoba coming out of that region, it's powerful.
8: Yeah, the timing is just kind of falling into place just right for today to have a very high ceiling for tornadoes. One of the better setups I've seen in a while, honestly, and I mean, this is kind of what we expect out of this time of the year in the Midwest. You know, we get into mid to late June. Usually Iowa, Wisconsin, Minnesota end up being very active this time of year, and even into August, where we're shifting out of traditional tornado season. But you do get very favorable setups with southwesterly surface flow and northwesterly flow up at about 500 millibars. So it's going to be interesting to see how the day evolves.
3: All right, what are you going to do tomorrow, Brian? Are you going to chase it all the way into the Ohio Valley?
8: It'll depend on where today ends up. Getting all the way out east into the Ohio Valley might be a bit too difficult to achieve, but it really depends on the timing today, on how quickly today evolves, where I end up finishing the day, and whether or not I can race east fast enough to keep with it.
3: Yeah, I mean, that's going to be tough. And I was just talking before off the camera. I grew up in New Jersey. I don't remember day after day where we've actually been put into a tornado threat zone. This is like 4 days after the one that happened on Saturday, and here we go again in the state of New Jersey tomorrow for the isolated tornadoes.
8: Sounds like you need a few days off working in the car chasing if that was me, Bob.
3: Yeah, it's so easy to chase in New Jersey, right? There's no traffic, there's no trees.
8: Yeah, that's exactly it. But, hey, at least they pump the gas for you, right?
3: That's right. We pump our fists, they pump our gas. It's absolutely true. Brandon, it's, as always, it's great to talk to you, my friend. Great hunting this afternoon. I hope it whatever it does drop, drops in an open field where they're not growing anything.
8: Lord willing, for sure. Thanks, Bob.
3: Amen, buddy. I'll talk to you. I'll talk to you soon. I always love talking to him. All right, back over to the Panama City Beach area. Temperature 79 degrees. Winds out of the northeast at 15 miles per hour. And we're going to get an update here again. A full update on the tropics is coming up at about 5 o'clock. But right now, we just got our latest 2 o'clock advisory numbers, the intermediate advisory. No change in strength. Now, even though they found the pressure a little deeper, now it's about 1,005 millibars. Before it was 1,007, so gradually dipping down with the barometric pressure, which generally correlates with a strengthening storm system, but it's so slow. This thing is not a rapidly developing storm system at all. Too much dry air out there and a lot of wind shear underneath the influence of that high-pressure ridge that's nosing in from the west. So not a lot of things to work with the storm system, but what you do have are warm sea surface temperatures for that to work with. So we do have water temperatures out ahead of this thing that are right now into the mid to upper 80s. So that is sufficient to get the power into the storm itself. It also nice aids in the transfer of the humidity coming in from the Gulf. But right now, we're not seeing any signs of huge developments at this point. But that's probably going to change. We'll probably get our B-name storm here either late today or tomorrow. We're talking about Bertha would be our next name storm. Either way, I know it's just a tropical depression number two. But we got tropical storm watches out there, not including New Orleans, but you may get put in one later on this evening. There's the pinwheeling rain as it circulates around that center of circulation. Again, the biggest rain we have is right around the Big Bend area of Florida, moving out of Tampa and up towards Panama City, eventually driving into lower Alabama, Mobile, all those areas, Orange Beach. You're looking at Gulf Shores. You're probably going to get some heavy rain working in by later on this evening. But here is our circulation. That is a look directly into the center of the circulation itself. Notice you can see, and I'm going to pause here so you can see even better. Look at that last frame. It's this guy right here that we're watching. That is where we're watching for the center of circulation to be as it gradually moves up to the north and to the west. All right, there's more to come here, everybody. We'll be following Tropical Depression number 2 over the next several days. If it turns into Bertha, we'll have that for you right away. We are Fox Weather, your Hurricane HQ. Either way, solid, proper rainmaker for the northern Gulf Coast. We'll show you that forecast and a rip current forecast as well. It's coming up after the break, everybody. Great to see you.

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3: All right, welcome back, everybody. Great to see you this afternoon. It's a Monday, but we've already got our tropical depression number two forming out there in the Gulf and could be Bertha later today. It's Port St. Joe, Florida, 77 degrees, wind southeasterly at 8. So as you notice, the last few cameras we've taken, wind not a huge factor, but rain so far has been. Look at that stuff that's peeling right on up out of the Big Bend area of Florida. So we'll zip in and do a little radar driving for you because, listen, it's not just that. That looks a little less convective. You get over to the northeast part of Florida, especially just outside of Jacksonville. Let me zero in on this region. The I-95, you guys are basically looking at rain by St. Augustine to the north, but down south so far it's been okay. That whole thing is going to start sliding in your direction. Look at the last hours. Everything trains on up out of the south into the north on the eastern flank of the center of circulation of tropical depression number two. It's all rolling right down out of Deltona in the Daytona Beach. So that's some heavy rain for northern parts of Florida. Not the only spot we're watching. There's more rain that's beginning to edge right into lower Alabama and Georgia. Look at the heavy bouts of rain right now by the state line. That's the Chattahoochee. That's Dothan right down towards Alabama. That right there is Lake Eufaula, this area right here. So that is getting filled up pretty nicely with some heavy rain. Bass fishing today, I wouldn't suggest it. Pull that picture out just a little bit. Show you what's happening across the board. Tropical depression number two, you got the tropical storm watch in effect. That includes most of the Florida panhandle west of Apalachicola into lower parts of Louisiana. It does not include New Orleans right now. You're not in a tropical storm watch, but that could get upgraded either later today or tonight. Other than that, we got tropical depression number two, storm surge up to 2 to 4 feet. Just introduced early this morning, tropical storm surge watch for the areas shaded in pink from Biloxi through Mobile into Pensacola as well. Looking for 2 to 4 feet at the most. That would be just outside of Louisiana. We've got several tropical storm watches that were issued across the board. We've got some all kinds of rain is going to be coming down. Also, hurricane season is progressing a little bit slower than the average, but people are still preparing. There's no question about it. So our Fox Business contributor, Phil Flynn, joins us right now to discuss it all. Phil, as always, great to see you, my friend. Thanks for coming on board.
4: Thank you for having me. Boy, I'll tell you, and as, right as we come on the air, the storm's already given us breaking news in the markets, in the energy space right now. Chevron, one of their big offshore platforms, has been shut down for safety purposes. They're taking all the personnel off of this deep water offshore oil and gas platform, removing 100 to 200 workers until the storm goes by. And this really raises the risk for gasoline prices and across the entire industry, because right now the United States is the refiner to the world. And if we start losing any production or if refineries get shut in, this could be a big deal. Now, normally when we have this type of a shutdown, it's temporary and it doesn't have a long-term impact. But if this storm keeps hanging out there in the Gulf of America, keeps production shut in, we may feel it at the gas pump, not only here, but around the world.
3: Well, how long would that take, Phil? Is this almost instantaneous?
4: I'm having a little trouble with hearing you right now on that question.
3: Sorry. Yeah,
4: but you know, now, the storm, from what we can see, it's going to impact some production. Now, the Gulf of America, of course, it's home to over 50% of the refining capacity. And those refiners have been running at, you know, 98% of capacity because of the tightness of refining capacity in the world. So when this storm comes in, starts shutting in production, potentially flooding these refineries, it raises these risks. Now, we're not there yet, right? What we're seeing right now is a precautionary measure. And we're going to be watching very carefully to see if other producers in the Gulf of America start to follow suit.
3: Yeah, I was asking before, Phil, if we see a rise in gas prices, I mean, we've already got the issues going on in the Strait of Hormuz. What are we talking about? Are we talking about instantaneous prices going up, or is it going to take a couple of days or weeks?
4: I mean, normally on this type of a storm, the impact can be immediately, right? But, you know, like you say, there's so many moving parts right now with the Strait of Hormuz being shut down. If we lose production here in the U.S., it's replacing it. It can be a major problem, right? Now, interestingly enough, there seems to be some optimism in the market today that we could actually resume peace talks with Iran, and that's calming the market down. So we've gone from panic mode to a more measured approach. Now, I don't want to overstate the possibility of the storm, you know, shutting production, but these storms that hang out in the Gulf of America, they become a problem for production. And flooding can become a problem for refining. But as you point out, because the world's refining capacity right now is so strained, you know, and production is so much of a concern, you know, we can't afford to lose too many barrels of oil, even for a couple of hours.
3: No, that's a pain in the neck. And I'm looking at our track where the forecast is going to take it. And it seems to me it's going to be right over the areas that with the most concentration of our oil platforms, right? Just south of Louisiana.
4: It really is. Yeah. If I look at that big red splotch you have on the map, I'm like, oh, my goodness, that's every major refinery, you know, 40, at least half of our refining capacity in that area. And those offshore platforms, it's almost like pins and needles you could throw on there and you couldn't miss a platform. So we're going to probably see more shut in during the storm, and it's really going to depend on how long this storm hangs out there, how fast it moves, and how much it churns up, you know, the bottom of the Gulf of America. Mm-hmm. And the longer it does, you know, the more of a problem it may be.
3: So if we're looking at that forecast. It's not a huge storm. I mean, we're talking about winds right now, Phil, you know, 50 miles per hour at its top and then waning as it gets a little farther to the west. Can Chevron, can they put people right back on if they realize that the forecast, maybe it's a little overdone and maybe they didn't have to pull everybody off the platforms? How quick would it be to get the turnaround?
4: Yeah, I agree with you. I think it's safety first for these guys, right? And they want to make sure that the people are safe, and that's number one. And it's kind of interesting, you know, when you look at these storms, I think this is why they give them different names, right? They all have different personalities, and we've learned that in the energy industry, right? And sometimes you look at a storm and say, well, it's not that big of a storm, you know, we'll be able to weather it, but then it produces a lot of rain or a lot of wind and a lot of power outages. And sometimes these smaller storms, in some ways to the energy sector, can do more damage, you know, than some of the big storms, which is counterintuitive.
3: Yeah.
4: But it shows you one of the reasons why these platform workers want to be very safe and they don't want to see anybody hurt. And we'll keep an eye and see if we get any more reports of more platforms getting shut in.
3: Yeah, I hate to hear it, but you're absolutely right. It's the first thing you want to do is get yourself off a platform. That's not where I would want to be if I'm watching a storm headed right over you and it's going to last, because this is a slow mover, Phil. This is going to be here for at least the next 4 to 5 days.
4: It really is. And you know, you also get this balance between production and demand, right? Mm-hmm. You know, because a lot of people don't travel in the rain. You know, not everybody's like, you know, likes to go singing in the rain. Right? You know, it can impact the local economy. Businesses can be shut in. People won't go out and travel. So you're going to see that impact as well.
3: Right.
4: So it's always this balance between supply and demand in the store. Right now, supply is going to be impacted. You know, the question is demand going to be impacted?
3: Oh.
4: And, you know, the same thing for natural gas, right? When we have these natural gas power outages, you know, we don't have the supply and we don't have the demand. So that can actually lower the prices. So, but I do think it's important, you know, if the oil companies are taking this storm seriously, everybody that's in the path of the storm should do the same thing. Better safe than sorry, batten down the hatches, you know, and be careful out there because these storms can be very dangerous.
3: Yeah, especially since last year, Phil, was, you know, negligible. We didn't have any major storms coming ashore across the United States. People may have forgotten. I mean, it was just 2 years ago we had all those hurricanes coming in. But you're right. You talk about the oil. That is a big concern. What about tourism? Do people take heed? I mean, do they pay attention after such a slow year last year?
4: Yeah, I mean, you know, we're seeing, I think, an impact. You know, when you have an off year on storms, you know, insurance premiums can come down a little bit. Mm-hmm. And really, you look at the big picture, how they're going to prepare for the next year. You know, you can also get complacency built in when you don't have a storm and you get a non-com storm. Yeah. But this year was supposed to be the year, you know, of very low hurricanes. And, mm-hmm. you know, we are still pretty early in the hurricane season, as you know, and, yep. you know, we're already getting a dust up here. So, you know, I don't think there's any free ride sometimes, you know, when these storms can develop like that. So, absolutely. I think, you know, you've got to, you know, be careful and, you know, be prepared, you know, for these type of storms.
3: Yeah, Phil, the only thing I can tell you for certain is it's a great time of year to be a meteorologist because everybody wants to know what you think.
4: Right, exactly. Yeah, everybody wants to. So you got to be careful with that. I think when it comes to, you know, the travel season, you know, these type of storms can really mess up businesses. And we knew from the storms that we had from Jamaica and other, you know, parts of the world, you know, it can impact the economy quite dramatically. So this particular storm, we're hopeful it will, you know, be short lived. We hope that the damage won't be much, but, mm-hmm. you know, Texas already been hit hard, you know, with storms and tornadoes and a lot of rain. So obviously this storm isn't really welcome at this point.
3: Yes, sir. You're right. That was last week. We got all 26 inches plus of rain. So, Phil, always great to have your insight. Great information. I appreciate you coming on the broadcast and sharing it with us, sir.
4: Yeah, exactly. Yeah, I'm just telling everybody careful right now. You know, and it's kind of funny because, you know, you look at these storms here, you know, in the United States, and you have to look at the ripple effect of how it has an impact on the economy around the world, you know, especially, as we mentioned before, the U.S., the world's depending on the U.S. when it comes to refining capacity. They're depending on the United States, you know, for oil exports. You have the Strait of Hormuz. Now you have the storm. Now you have the, you know, the travel season. You have independent businesses. So the ripple effects from these storms are being felt, you know, around the world.
3: Yeah, Phil, thank you so much. We appreciate you taking the time out and telling us all about it. Fox Business Contributor Phil Flynn, hope to have you on again, sir. Thanks for joining us.
4: Thank you so much for having me.
3: Absolutely. So we got that storm we're watching, Tropical Depression number 2. Where is it going to go? How strong is it going to get? And what about the path? You can see it right there. You can see the nice circulation. We'll pinpoint everything you need to know. We are your Hurricane HQ, everybody. It's not just there. We got some severe thunderstorms up across the Midwest, headed to the Northeast again. That forecast is coming up as well. To play us out, everybody, we may see our B-named storm today. B-named artists. We'll be right back.
2: As we're living in a world of fools, breaking us down when they are.
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1: Right now on Fox Weather, the Gulf Coast bracing for what could soon become Tropical Storm Bertha. Tropical Depression 2 is churning in the northern Gulf, putting the coast on alert. This could become the second named storm of the 2026 Atlantic hurricane season as early as this afternoon or tonight. Fox Weather hurricane specialist Brian Norcross standing by with expert analysis. And back up north, this is across the upper Midwest, the tornado threat increasing as a several-day-long stretch of severe weather kicks off today. These storms will shift toward the East Coast, putting tens of millions of Americans in the threat zone. That's for severe weather and some flash flooding. Plus, by midweek, the front triggering these storms will team up with Gulf moisture funneled up by Tropical Depression 2. An extended run of heavy rain is expected for parts of the mid-Atlantic with what could be a substantial flash flood threat. We'll get you ready for all of this right now on Fox Weather Now. Hey, good Monday afternoon, everybody. Thank you, as always, for being here with us on Fox Weather. Right now, 3 o'clock on the East Coast. It's noon out west. I'm Ian Oliver, and this is Fox Weather Now. That's that zone of severe weather potential. I do think as we move forward through the next few hours, we get some nasty storms firing up across the upper Midwest. These are going to be capable of all modes of severe weather. Tornadoes, some of which could be strong and long-lived, in addition to damaging wind gusts and hail. So, of course, we'll talk about that. And the happenings in the northeastern Gulf. This is a tropical depression still, but that could change as we move forward through what's left of this afternoon or into tonight. Let's talk more about that. Tropical Depression 2 is churning in the Gulf. We've had tropical storm watches expanded along the coast. That's from the Florida Panhandle all the way to southeast Louisiana. It is expected, per the NHC, to become a tropical storm either later today at some point, this afternoon, this evening, or into tonight. Let's bring in Fox Weather hurricane specialist Brian Norcross for more. Brian, I will say yesterday I looked at this and I said, but this isn't necessarily a storm, thankfully, that made very good use of the last 24 hours. It feels like we have some of the dry air to thank for that.
2: Yeah, the dry air has held it back. Also, its size has held it back. Remember, this thing started as an upper-level low, a large upper-level low that kind of worked its way down to the surface. So it started big. And when you have a lot of air to get moving, it's harder for a system to spin up. So had things gone against it. And then today, the upper-level winds have become kind of hostile. So it's working hard there. And there are things to see here. What do you see on the satellite? All right, a 2 o'clock advisory. 35-mile-an-hour winds. Hurricane hunters have been out there checking and checking to be sure it's not a tropical storm. It is not yet, so it needs to get to 40 to be a tropical storm. Northwest at 3 and 10.05 millibars. Now, the thing on this satellite picture, here's where the colors indicate the higher clouds. So those are the clouds that are obviously affected by the upper-level winds. And you can see which way they're moving. Look how they're moving this way. And so we already have a moderately hostile upper-level winds blowing across this thing. So that's making it hard for it to pull itself together in the center because things keep kind of blowing away. All right, let's look at this on the visible, and here's what you see. Well, look at the center there. Look right there. Watch it. Here it comes. Spinning around, spinning around, spinning around. But notice that the thunderstorms are down here to the south. They're being pushed to the south, and they can't really wrap around the thing. There are other bands out in here and over here, over to Florida. Some isolated bands are pretty heavy, and on up into Georgia. But in order for this to be a tropical storm, the thunderstorms have to form around the center. That's the only way that the thing can really intensify. Looking at the radar, and what do you see here? You see a whole kind of void around the center here. Here's that thunderstorm complex that's trying to form near the center but getting pushed south, and it doesn't look like much, but that's because it's out of radar range. The radars are all over land, obviously, and most of the rain is actually here on the north side. Look at it pushing up toward Albany, over toward Dothan and Valdosta in Georgia, Tallahassee area. Could be significant rainfall in this area in here. This is where it has been forecast as the system wants to move on off to the west. And you saw the way it was moving. It was kind of already making that turn off to the west. So here's the cone from the National Hurricane Center. You can see they reflect that. Just a little bit of a bend to the north, maybe, but generally a westward movement offshore of the southeast coast. Now, we have new models coming in this afternoon, and boy, are they all over the place. I'm going to show you some of them here in just a moment. But notice what the Hurricane Center is saying. By tomorrow morning, a 45-mile-an-hour tropical storm, and then maybe up to 50, but it's going to have to find a pocket where it's not being ripped apart by these upper-level winds to get up to 50 miles per hour. So I think, you know, it's reasonable to say, all right, it gets to 40, that's only 5 miles per hour, and maybe 40 to 50. So this is not a big windstorm. We don't see that at all. But when you have a circulation like this, and it gets over in here, let's say it gets in here, now you're pushing water toward this very vulnerable southeast Louisiana and up into some spots here along the Gulf Coast. So you're talking about water rise that is going to have to be watched as it comes west, depending on the exact track. And then, you know, Texas has been in the cone, but I'm going to tell you that the threat of anything significant happening in Texas is dramatically decreasing as we go here. And you see, they're only forecasting 30-mile-an-hour winds, tropical depression when it gets there. So it's not going to be a whole lot anyway. But wait till you see the models here coming up. All right. So they just kind of squiggle around all over the place. But the main thing, they all kind of agree that it's going to the west. It's going toward Louisiana in one form or the other. But you notice some are starting to come here and make landfall or get very close to land. And that will, you know, you might think, oh, that's not good. Well, maybe that is kind of good, because it just is going to keep it weak. It's never going to be terribly strong. It would be weaker if it gets up there near land. Now, we don't really want to look at the individual models. We look at the consensus model, which is the best average of the best models. And you see that's what the cone is more or less based on. It takes it on across southeastern Louisiana and somewhere near the coast as a really very weak storm. And it doesn't even get to Texas on that consensus. And the Google DeepMind model takes it to about New Orleans and then kind of dies it out. It just thinks that the upper level winds are going to be too strong and it's going to run into land and so forth and so on. And remember that once it gets close to land like this, the circulation is like this, right? Well, where is that air coming from on the west side? It's coming off the land up here, which is by its nature drier. It's not tropical water. So that's an inhibiting factor. So all kinds of inhibiting factors on intensification here. Now, those lines that you saw a moment ago, they come in to some degree from averaging the spaghettis. So all the spaghettis. So look at the Google ones. They're the blue ones. See, the Google ones all tend to take it in here. The high confidence that it's going into Louisiana as some kind of a weak system and dying out. Some of the Europeans are over here, the yellow ones, but most of them are kind of scrambled up in here saying it's not going to get terribly far. The red ones are the GFS ones. And again, most of them keep it in this general area, Louisiana, Mississippi, Alabama, and kind of die it out as not a big threat, not too significant. But because some credible forecasts do go west, we're going to watch that. Now, in terms of

0: That may be fast closing and some of those inhibiting factors taking over. The confidence and overall the comfortability starts to come up with this. We'll have a new update coming up just a little bit later on this afternoon, 5 p.m. with the NHC. We'll chat with you then. That's Fox Weather Hurricane Specialist Brian Norcross. Thank you. Let's get back to this marathon severe storm threat. It gets rolling today, and we'll be stuck with this through the lion's share of this week, it appears. There's Peoria, Illinois. Temperatures are in the upper 70s. It's rain-cooled. They've got this little dying complex or cluster moving on through. What happens with the new storms back this way, that's what we'll be paying especially close attention to for the storm threat over the next several hours. So here we are in through here, level 3 out of 5 threat from the Storm Prediction Center. This just came out from the SPC. They rarely deal in absolutes. 95% is about as certain as they'll give you. A tornado watch for these zones. I-94 and I-90 call it much of northern and central parts of Wisconsin and arcing back to the south and west. Southeastern Minnesota and down into northeastern parts of Iowa. A tornado watch is coming out as we move forward through the short term. The storm energy, that's been building out ahead of that boundary. And as these storms fire, particularly through the early portion of the life cycle, as the cells start to fire and they're acting in their own environment with the wind shear, with all of the ingredients truly that you would be looking for a supercell that can maintain its intensity, we feel like that's going to be there. And with that, strong to potentially intense tornadoes are possible. So we're talking about EF2, maybe EF3. That kind of potential is there in a scenario like this, where you see at the surface, generally out of the south and southwest, pumping up more of that mugginess aloft as you move up to a couple miles up, 10,000 feet. That wind is screaming out of the west and northwest. So there's both speed shear, directional shear, a lot to allow these thunderstorms to corkscrew. Part of the reason why you do notice EF2 intensity plus, as indicated by the Storm Prediction Center. And it isn't just that. We've got the wind, we've got the hail. Here's a look at the timing. And I mentioned at the onset, when these storms are discrete, that's going to be through the middle part of this evening. Not to say the storms aren't around later tonight. They are. I think it'll be more of a wind threat at that point. Just know that as we move forward through the next several hours, these are all going to be cells to watch. And we'll keep you updated right here on Fox Weather. By tomorrow, the potential for severe storms and flash flooding shifts farther off to the east. Bain's back with us today. Bain, for a lot of folks from the Midwest over to the northeast parts of the Mid-Atlantic, this is a severe weather threat and another significant flood threat.
1: I mean, if you were in the northeast on Saturday, it was like an ocean came
0: through.
1: This
0: looks a little Saturday-esque.
1: It is. It's almost like a copy and paste of what we ended up seeing.
0: A do-over?
1: A do-over, if you will. Mm. So if you missed the rain, don't worry. Tomorrow we're on deck. So we have another severe weather threat, that level 3 out of 5 when it comes to that severe threat for folks in the Northeast. But also it does extend into parts of West Virginia as well as into parts of Kentucky with that level 3 threat for us there. But I will say too, for the most part, as we continue to track these storms, we will be watching out for that moving a little bit more into the New England area as well as farther south into our Wednesday. But let's focus in on what's going to be happening into tomorrow. Again, that level 3 out of 5 when it comes to that. We're looking at the damaging wind threat, a level 3 out of 5 as well, or excuse me, level 4 out of 5, because our wind gusts are going to be up to 75 mile per hour gusts for some of these storms. So we have very fast winds aloft that's aiding and moving this energy towards the northeast. On top of this too, our dew points are going to be incredibly high. They're going to be hanging out in those low to mid 70s. That's plenty of moisture for these storms to tap into. And hence why we do have that flood threat, because any of that energy that gets into that moisture, we could have some really intense rain rates too. So all modes of severe weather on the table. Once we look into our available storm energy forecasted for tomorrow, plenty of it when we're looking at that Cape. So we do have that high storm energy available with this too. the wind shear. That's the twisting of the winds with height. It's going to allow those storms to start to rotate. And we get some of that rotation, that's when we could see possible tornadoes. So a very similar setup to what we saw just a few days ago on our Saturday for the Northeast. So we're going at the level 2 out of 5 when it comes to that tornado threat. Our atmosphere will be able to support EF2 or greater tornadoes once we get into tomorrow afternoon. So looking into the timing of this, we'll have a couple of those isolated showers throughout the morning hours. And then by the time we get into early

0: afternoon. Those storms start firing up, but it's not the main event. We have that cold front that's going to be continuing to track across the Northeast into the I-95 corridor right around the 6 o'clock, 7 o'clock hour. So it's pretty much going to be an all-day thing here, Ian. Folks need to be weather aware. Again, all modes of severe weather on the table. Watching out for that flash flooding potential, too. We already have those flood watches on deck for parts of the Northeast.
1: We got a lot to keep our eyes on, but we are locked in on the Gulf. Tropical Depression 2 stirring in the northern Gulf. We'll have everything you need to know about who's in the threat zone, what matters in the short term, what we're expecting long term. Stay with us. More Fox Weather Now coming up.
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3: Hey, welcome back to Fox Weather Now. A little sad to say it, but after a month plus of action, the 2026 World Cup is officially in the books, with Spain coming out on top. The heat, the wildfire smoke cleared out. It was a beautiful day for this yesterday at New York, New Jersey Stadium. The Spanish team pulled off an incredible win in extra time against the former champs, world champs, Argentina, somewhere Javier Bardem is still fist pumping. Fox News Entertainment reporter Ashley Dvorkin is in New York with a wrap-up. Ashley, what a day it was yesterday. Saturday, we're glad the game wasn't scheduled then. Just perfect yesterday. Yeah. How did it all go out there?
4: Hi, Ian. Yes, on Saturday, I think the rain absolutely helped for the weather on Sunday. It was fantastic. I was there. I was at the stadium with the 80,000 fans, including Javier Bardem. And I am sure he is still celebrating. And it was the 104th match of this tournament, the biggest tournament that there has been. And that one goal was scored in the 106th minute. So the extra time just kept going. So we were all on the edge of our seats. When is this goal going to happen? And there we are, and the big win. And so it was very exciting to be there, to witness all of that, and also be there for the fun halftime show, Ian.
3: That was my next question. What did you think of all that? I mean, this was some spectacle. Yeah. I know some folks, not the soccer fans, obviously, folks like my wife are seated for that as opposed to the actual sporting competition.
4: Sure. Well, it was 11 minutes long, as they said, and that's not counting the setup and the breakdown of the stage. I know that was something that we all kept talking about. How long is this going to be? But they rolled out this beautiful, colorful tarp to begin with, and I love the production of it. And the highlights for me, Shakira and Burna Boy with Die Die and the adorable dancers that were dancing with them, the kids. She had promised them, they were in the music video, and said, how about performing at halftime with me? And they did. That was a highlight. Now, I went from my perspective, Madonna, icon. We just wanted to see her more. We were looking at the pitch, wondering where she was, and they started with sort of in the tunnel, and then she did walk out eventually. So I hear the mixed reviews. I understand that, and also Justin Bieber doing more of a ballad, kind of slowed down the energy. But BTS had that energy. That was great to watch. And I do want to mention the Muppets, because that was an amazing star cameo of the whole thing. So I had fun, and we all did. And they gave us these flags to wave and participate. And then at the end, I loved the fireworks show. That was just such a great moment that I am definitely going to remember.
3: And it wasn't just Javier Bardem. I guess Max Cady, the folks watching Cape Fear, Stilgar from Dune. Everybody was out there for this, and rightfully so. What a spectacle it was to wrap this up. You've had a unique experience covering this over the last month plus. What's your big takeaway? How will you remember this whole tournament?
4: Well, this very much got me into the sport even more so. I was so immersed. And a couple of the biggest takeaways are the fans being immersed in those fan zones and the international fans and how much fun they were having and appreciating their travels here. And then when I was in the stadiums and just being able to take part in hearing the cheering and the singing. So all of that. So I feel like the fans are the big takeaway from this, and also how the sport has grown so much. And then we have the Women's World Cup next year. Let's do it again, Ian. Let's do it.
3: Yeah, that one we're actually going to win. I'm excited for that one. But yeah, Ashley, all 10 minutes of dry time we had on Saturday, I was walking through Central Park, and it was like 90% of folks were either wearing an Argentina jersey or a Spain jersey. So this was some conclusion to the tournament. And yeah, I think we're all ready for the next one. So we'll get rolling into next year. That's Fox News Entertainment reporter Ashley Dvorkin. Great work throughout the whole tournament. Thank you.
4: Thank you.
3: All right, Fox Weather is your severe weather HQ. We talked about what it looked like on Saturday. It was ugly. We got more of that moving in for tomorrow. So get set for that on the East Coast. But for today, in the short term, there's Bloomington, Illinois, 91. Feels like it's 97. That's the type of air mass that's going to fuel some of the severe weather across the Midwest. Did want to point out, we just had a tornado warning that expired in North Carolina. This is one other place, the warm front kind of comes through something like this. It's more of a stalled boundary, but you've got some of these storms moving through Raleigh, and that is a level 2 out of 5 threat. So folks do need to be aware that in through here, some of these storms have some health, some teeth to these thunderstorms out across the coastal plains and eventually out to the Outer Banks. The problem is you've got more of this in the forecast as we move forward through this week. This one, right out there on the Outer Banks, and points just offshore. It's a special marine warning with water spout possible. So over the bay and through here, the sound, we'll keep an eye out for any rotation in these storms. And you look at the future radar, just like we were saying, farther back to the north and west, where we're right at the beginning of this, a long way to go. There's still plenty of time to support some strong and severe storms. North Carolina, up and through portions of Virginia, Hampton Roads region. You've got some trouble heading your way, not just this evening, but over the next few days. So we got a number of spots that will be on the lookout for some of these strong and severe storms. That's your Severe Weather HQ. Fox Weather is also your Hurricane HQ, and we're tracking Tropical Depression number 2 in the Gulf. We expect it to become Tropical Storm Bertha. Could happen at 5 o'clock, if not, maybe at some point later on tonight. If you were tuned out over the weekend, maybe you were trying to stay dry and then you were watching the World Cup final. Bain, folks might be wondering, what are you guys talking about? I mean, on Friday, this was like a 20% chance.
2: Right. I mean, we were looking at this thing thinking, maybe not. And then all of a sudden, it really got a lot stronger. So let's take you back in time and talk about how we ended up actually getting here. So July 15th. At 8 a.m. Eastern time, the NHC, they marked that area to watch originally. By the time we got into July 18th at 8 a.m., so just about a couple days later, that's when it became Invest 91L. But again, we're looking at that first area to watch on July 17th. It was about a 20% chance for something to develop. So it was on the lower end. But then by the time we got into the next day, it was starting to increase quite a bit, a 30% chance. And then within just only 12 hours, it bumped up to a 50% chance of seeing something tropical develop. By the time we got on July 19th, we were at that 80% chance. That was in that early morning. We had a very high chance of seeing that becoming a tropical depression. And then by the time we got into July 19th, at that 11 a.m. update, that's when it became Tropical Depression 2. So it happened pretty quickly. We started to get a lot more of that development, and we were starting to see it get a little bit more organized. We had more of that rotation. We had those thunderstorms popping up all throughout Florida. I mean, pretty much for 3 days on end. So those storms now slowly meandering into the Gulf as we speak right now. Now, we're talking about the Gulf currently. Right now, those temperatures, they're on the warmer end of things, so it does have the ability to get a little bit stronger. It is going to have to fight a little bit more of that drier air that's going to start to get swirled into that rotation. So we'll have to wait and see. But, I mean, as we look into our historical tropical activity for this time of year, we usually tend to see those homegrown systems in the earlier half of hurricane season. So it's not an entirely impossibility that we start to see these tropical developments a little bit closer to home. It's on the lower end, but it's still going to be there. We still have incredibly warm temperatures out here for us, Ian, and it does happen quite a bit. These are some northern Gulf storms that have happened in July. A couple of those tropical depressions going onshore into parts of Louisiana. Those are back into the 1960s, 1975 as well. And a couple of those becoming Cat 1 hurricanes as well, moving into Corpus Christi area, an unnamed hurricane there. That was in 1934. So historically, this has happened. We also saw that with Hurricane Barry as well in 2019 moving into area. So we'll watch out for this, possibly getting that B-name storm very quickly here, Ian.
3: Yeah. Admittedly, Saturday I was like, yeah, whatever. Yesterday it was like, oh.
2: There it goes.
3: One more example of why you never turn your back on the Gulf, although the trends have been a little bit better today. The basin waking up, though. A slow start to the Atlantic hurricane season, although by the climatology, we're only a few days late for our second named storm of the season. We may have one soon. It would be Bertha, as we've been telling you. We'll have a complete update. We'll show you where things stand as we await on that next update. 5 p.m. coming out from the National Hurricane Center. We'll be right back. here on Fox Weather.
0: This is the sound of Claire cooking dinner at home. And that's the sound of a fraud alert from Wells Fargo flagging a charge for a pricey restaurant in Paris. Considering Claire isn't in Paris right now, that seemed odd to the bank and to Claire. Two taps later, Claire says nope to the charge and Wells Fargo is on the case. However you make money work, Wells Fargo can work with that.
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0: This is the sound of Claire cooking dinner at home. And that's the sound of a fraud alert from Wells Fargo flagging a charge for a pricey restaurant in Paris. Considering Claire isn't in Paris right now, that seemed odd to the bank and to Claire. Two taps later, Claire says nope to the charge and Wells Fargo is on the case. 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
1: Hey, welcome back to Fox Weather Now. Thanks for being here with us at the bottom of the hour. I'm Ian Oliver. Two big stories to get this new week rolling. A severe storm threat. This is a significant one, not just as we move forward through what's left of the afternoon into the evening. Big level 3 out of 5 threat across the upper Midwest. We're thinking all modes of severe weather, including tornadoes, are on the board the next several hours. We'll have to talk about the progression of this out toward the East Coast with time, heading on through the short term from now through the middle part of the week and beyond. This, though, is what we've been watching most closely. Of course, the chance here that at 5 p.m., if there's any upgrade, I mean, we're right on that threshold, that doorstep of this becoming our second named storm of the Atlantic Basin hurricane season. Right now, Tropical Depression 2, any upgrade in intensity, this is Tropical Storm Bertha, the B-named storm. So let's get into it, talk about what we're expecting, what we're looking for as we move forward through the next several hours and into tonight. There's Clearwater Beach. You get some rain offshore. Man, I've seen that a million times living down there. You see those rain shafts off in the distance, and you pull up the Fox Weather app, and you wonder if your beach time is coming to a close, depending on the direction of those moving. In this case, they're moving more from south to north because they're on the eastern side of this big circulation, which, if you've been with us, that was one of the inhibiting factors. This was a giant pocket of swirl. It started as an upper-level area of low pressure, and it hasn't made especially good use of the last 24 hours or so when conditions, I'll say, were at this point about as good as they were going to be. Now, that being said, we're expecting in the short term, this is per the National Hurricane Center, Bertha is coming either later on this evening or sometime tonight. That would be just a minimal upgrade at this point. Not expected to become a hurricane, and we are even more confident in saying that today as compared to yesterday, as the storm I mentioned didn't really utilize this past 24 hours well to become more intense. Had it become more structured, taller, it would have felt some of the steering influences out of the north, which would have kept this, it's important for a bunch of reasons, would have kept it farther away from land, limiting land interaction, and allowing it to make better use of the warm sea surface temperatures below it. The low-level circulation, as we've been talking about, it's been moving erratically, but it has been gaining some latitude. It's moving, generally speaking, a touch farther off to the north. And the more north it gets, closer to land, obviously, which would cut off some of its fuel source, there's also this dry air that's been wrapping into it. You see all of that where there's an absence of thunderstorm activity. The dry air, which has been forced into the circulation by that breeze out of the north. And you look at this, this is a buoy on the east side of this. There's some blue sky in there. So that tells us something about the amount of dry air that is still being able to intrude closer to the core. Buoy's only picking up on some gusts around 30 miles per hour. There is the forecast track coming into a higher focus of either a higher-end depression or a lower-end tropical storm moving its way along the northern Gulf Coast, still with impacts, and we'll talk more about those coming up. A better scenario than if this hugged the southern part of the cone, stayed out over water. A taller storm, a more well-structured storm, would have had an easier time fighting off some of these inhibiting factors. That doesn't appear to be the case. Right now, Tropical Storm Bertha, it's on the verge of forming there in the northern Gulf, spreading some pockets of heavy rain and potential flooding along the coast. That is where we find Fox Weather senior correspondent Robert Ray. He's on the ground in Fort Walton Beach. Robert, how are the conditions there? Because living down in Florida, I know folks are staring at this. Anytime you've got something spinning over the very warm Gulf, there's concern, and rightfully so.
0: There is. And, you know, it's incredible how quickly things can change. Just 5 minutes ago, it looked like a beautiful sunny day behind me there in the Gulf of America, Fort Walton Beach, Destin Beach. And then all of a sudden, boom, Ian, look at this behind us. Wind kicked up and some rain showers in, and everybody on the beach just ran for cover. So there you go. That's how quick all this can change as we await for this system to potentially develop right into tropical storm Bertha as the wind continues to kick up. But I want to focus on something as we are in the Florida Panhandle. Look at this video from Louisiana, the coast of Louisiana. I shot this several years ago on a tropical storm. That's not hurricane video. That is a tropical storm. And you see the surge moving into some of those low-lying areas in southern Louisiana. And, you know, what are we expecting, right? 2 to 4 feet potentially. That's according to National Hurricane Center as this system moves to the west over the course of the next few days. And, you know, the barrier islands and the coastal areas of Louisiana are fragile as we speak. They've been eroding for, well, dozens and dozens and decades of years. And, you know, Hurricane Katrina put a real stamp on one of those barrier islands, the Chandelure Islands, which actually this system, if it continues on its track, will go right over the Chandelure Islands, which is about 35 miles off the coast of Mississippi and Louisiana, and heads directly past that into southern Louisiana. It's a speed bump for tropical storms and systems. But to explain all of this a little bit more and how it affects what may happen in the coming days, watch this.
2: These are the easternmost lands in the state of Louisiana. And these barrier islands are important in so many ways. Specifically, you mentioned about storm protection. They are the first line defense between our tropical storms, between our hurricanes. And they're helping protect not only our marshes, but our metropolitan areas, and New Orleans and St. Bernard, Plaquemines Parish.
3: The chain of islands is about 2,000 years old. It was created by the reworking of sediment deposited at the mouth of an ancient easterly course of the Mississippi River.
4: These islands provide a speed bump. They take off some of the surge, and they definitely knock down the big storm waves. And so these islands are very dynamic, driven by storms. And so the more frequent the storms impact the island, the more the sand it's moving. And if there's not much time between two storms, that what happens is the islands don't have time to recover.
3: In recent history, major hurricanes have ripped apart the chain, including Andrew in 1992 and Katrina in 2005, which created a new cut separating the southern and northern ends of the islands.
5: This chain of islands is incredibly important for the community of New Orleans. This is a break for the storms when they come in. And we're very concerned not just about Fish and Wildlife Service resources, but about coastal communities and the resilience of those coastal communities, which makes this island imperative to restore and have longevity beyond its current years if we do nothing.
0: And back here live, I tell you what, Ian, we just had sun while we were showing that story, and now the rain spitting back again. The ebb and flow, right? Look, what I just showed you is very important to the way that water will flow into southern Louisiana. And like you heard, U.S. Department of Fish and Wildlife, all that flows into New Orleans. We're going to watch this very carefully. Nonetheless, those barrier islands help create that speed bump for the surge and the push of water that comes in. We hope it's not too bad, obviously, but, you know, they're going to get some impacts, that's for sure, in the coming days. Ian?
1: Yeah, and as you pointed out, just over the last 15 minutes or so, that's the full Gulf Coast experience this time of the year when you're in a tropical environment, one that becomes a little bit increasingly tropical in the short term. That's Fox Weather senior correspondent Robert Ray. Robert, we'll be checking back with you next hour. Thank you. You head up north, it's a whole different thing. What appears to be, unfortunately, some considerable severe weather firing as we move forward through the next several hours. You've got Bloomington, Illinois, where it feels like it's almost 100 degrees. Pittsburgh, where it's, 83. Cincinnati right there, it's 84 degrees. Now, the problem is that across this whole swath of the upper Midwest, that's a level 3 out of 5 threat. as indicated by the SPC. And we got this bulletin issued, a mezzo, for this whole zone, speaking in a very absolute way by the SPC standards, 95% chance we've got a tornado watch coming. So that means we've got an environment here, an atmosphere that's going to support not only very strong storms, severe storms, but rotating ones, supercells that could produce significant tornadoes. Plenty of storm energy to work with, and this boundary of a front that's slicing into that. So that acts as the trigger, the lifting mechanism to start initiating new thunderstorms. And more of these will fire. Ones like this will be particularly interesting over the next few hours. These individual discrete cells that can operate in their own environment without much trouble in their immediate environment and start rotating, perhaps producing tornadoes and being able to maintain that intensity. And that's why the Storm Prediction Center has been talking about the possibility for strong EF2 plus tornadoes. That's in addition to damaging wind gusts and hail. So this whole zone, Waterloo, La Crosse, Madison, up to Green Bay, all the way up to Marquette, that's the EF2 plus zone. Same area along that line of storms. We could see some straight line damaging wind gusts in excess of 75 miles per hour. And then to round out the kitchen sink, you've got egg size hail plus in that purple. Here's the future radar showing us what to expect in the short term. Some of these discrete cells now into the middle part of the evening. We're in the process of these congealing into more of a line. Once that process completes, it's more of a damaging wind threat at that point. But in between now and then, those supercells, those will be rotating, producing very large hail and that tornadic potential. So we got a lot to keep an eye on radar. Are rolling on through the short term. Tomorrow, that shifts a little bit farther off to the south and east. And then Wednesday, we've got that trend continuing. Mid-Atlantic is in the mix. Bain's back with us. Bain, we've got an interesting scenario here where it isn't necessarily future Bertha or Bertha maybe, whatever we want to call this, but that tropical moisture is ramming into that front.
6: Exactly. It's fueling it, and it's allowing all of that front to come through, and it's going to be aiding in that really intense rain rates that we could end up seeing. So tropical moisture is going to be helping out a couple more of those storms, especially into the Carolinas as we get into the later half of this week. So, yes, maybe not direct impacts from that tropical depression that we're watching out for, possible Bertha, but it's definitely going to have some side impacts, at least a little bit, as we get into the later half of this week. Moving up to the north, the Mid-Atlantic needs to be on high alert for that level 2 out of 5 severe threat for us. That's going to be hanging out into the Carolinas as well as into parts of Virginia. So isolated showers and storms will start us off on our Wednesday morning. And then that front continues to track, and it's going to be Wednesday and into our Thursday as well, where we could see a couple of those severe thunderstorms trying to bubble up. And they will be a bit more isolated until we get into the evening hours, and we'll have a couple more of those kind of being a little bit larger, and that severe threat does pick up as we get into the later half of your Wednesday and even moving overnight into our Thursday early morning for folks along the Atlantic coast. So again, what's going on is we have all this deep tropical moisture that's going to be starting to slowly make its way into the Carolinas along the Mid-Atlantic, thanks to tropical depression too. And as that front starts to move on in, it's going to be triggered by, well, those cooler air bumping into all of that warm, moist air. And there's plenty of moisture. So that's why when we have those storms popping up, we can see some really intense rain rates. On top of this, these storms are going to be training each other. So we do have that level 2 out of 4 when it comes to that flash flooding Wednesday, Thursday, and even into our Friday. So it's going to be a couple of days filled with these storms training over the same exact zones. Hence why that flash flooding threat is going to be heading into that level 2 range. And there will be spots that pick up a widespread 3 to 5 inches through the end of the week and into early weekend. And some of those areas, like along the North Carolina coast, could see 5 to 8 inches of rain. So something we'll be monitoring very, very closely here at Fox Weather. But again, we have a couple more days here, Ian, so we'll be keeping a close eye on this forecast as it starts to change and shift as we get a little bit closer.
1: Yeah, Ben, you look at those numbers and back-to-back-to-back days with a level 2 out of 4 threat makes you think that we may see an upgrade on one or more of those days. This is a multi-day severe storm threat shaping up across multiple regions. That threat is set to linger through much of what's left of the work week, as Bain was just showing us. We'll talk more about the areas to watch. Stay with us. You're watching Fox Weather Now.
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3: Hey, welcome back to Fox Weather Now. As we talked about, we got a busy rest of this afternoon and evening ahead, but I did want to take a moment to talk about what comes next, as this is a busy week. We've got the level 3 out of 5 threat today across the upper Midwest, but into tomorrow, you look at all these zones, as we were talking about with Bain, you're looking at this outlook from the SPC, and you're like, I've seen this before. It was Saturday. Yeah, and unfortunately, all of those same threats are on the board, damaging wind gusts and flooding in the mix, and those hazards will hang around on the immediate coastline. This will be heading into the middle of the week on Wednesday. So for tomorrow, call it the tri-state area, the New York metro as the northern bound, extending all the way back to the Bluegrass in the Ohio Valley, Lexington and Cincinnati, back to the Delmarva. That is the zone of greatest concern along this front as it moves off to the south and east, bringing those severe weather hazards, so much so that the National Weather Service is seeing this. They've gone ahead and issued for this whole swath of the I-95 corridor, both sides of the Delaware River, Philly, down toward Wilmington, Delaware, up through New York. You've got a flood watch, meaning we're going to see excessive rain rates, and wherever those storms set up, we may see more flash flooding, just like we did back on Saturday. It's been a little relentless lately with these storms producing impressive rain rates, 1.5 inches, 2 inches plus per hour, and the flooding happens quickly. Here's our Fox weather model for tomorrow afternoon, middle of the afternoon, 2 p.m., scattered coverage out ahead of the front, and you see it more well-formed back to the west. That is the actual cold front at that point. Slow going as we head on through the second half of the afternoon. Now the middle part of the evening, it's pouring across much of New England, back all the way down through the East Coast. And the issue is that as this just trudges its way through, we've got a several-hour run where we could be dealing with some of those impressive rain rates. And it adds up here. This is the rain forecast just through tomorrow. So this isn't an all-week thing. We know we're going to see some serious numbers farther down to the south from here. But in this whole zone where you've got the darker green and some yellows, that's somewhere between 1 and 3 inches of rain, which doesn't necessarily sound that impressive. But when it comes down all at once with these heavy rain rates and these impressive storms, that's the concern. And it will be unlike today where it's all modes of severe weather. Winds will be screaming aloft. The storms will help mix down some of those stronger winds. And with that, it does appear as though in a more widespread sense, damaging wind gusts with some trees coming down leading to power outages. That's back on the table tomorrow afternoon and evening. A mugginess is back too. Man, with these dew points up into the mid-70s, that's a measure of the absolute amount of moisture in the air. Mid-70s is some mugginess you're going to know about. So while these severe storms are targeting the Midwest tonight, we've got more storms in the forecast. I mentioned what was going on for the East Coast into tomorrow. But Bain, middle part of the week, that boundary gets hung up and we've got similar results.
4: Yeah, absolutely. It's another one of those days where we have to be on high alert, level 2 out of 5 when it comes to that severe threat. And the thing is, that moisture coming in from Tropical Depression 2, it's going to be aiding in those really intense rain rates, hence why we have multiple days where we got to watch out for some flash flooding. But let's focus in first on our Wednesday. We'll start off the morning with some of those isolated showers and storms, but that cold front's going to be making its way through into the early afternoon on your Wednesday. And those storms, they're going to be firing up pretty much on and off all day long. So we have those training thunderstorms on top of this really intense rain rates with those storms. And you look at the timing of this too. This will pretty much continue on and off all throughout the day Wednesday, nighttime hours as well, and potentially even overnight as we move into our Thursday. And you'll notice really intense storms potentially throughout the morning hours along the North Carolina coast, along the Outer Banks region too. So if you're planning on that beach week, they want to rethink those plans for sure. Like I was mentioning, we do have that moisture, that tropical moisture that's going to be aiding and moving farther to the north as we get into the later half of this week, Wednesday and into our Thursday. Tropical Depression 2, possible Bertha, will be aiding in all of that tropical moisture moving up to the north. And then once that cool front taps into it, those storms will fire up, utilizing that moisture, and we could have those really intense rain rates, like I was saying. So that flash flood threat, a level 2 out of 4, Wednesday, Thursday, and also into our Friday. Ian had even mentioned this too, possibly going to see a couple more of those updates popping up as we get into the later half of this week. Because, I mean, look at this rain forecast. Wednesday through the end, or the beginning of the weekend, through your Saturday, widespread, a good 3 to 5 inches, but there will be spots along the coast that see closer to 5 to 8 inches. So something we're going to monitor very carefully here at Fox Weather as we get a lot closer to this event.
3: So two big stories that eventually get connected right there on the East Coast later this week. But we got one gentleman, hopefully he just changed his oil. He'll be road tripping and covering both of the big stories, the severe weather threat in the short term, and of course, whatever becomes of eventual tropical storm Bertha moving through the next couple of days. So let's check in with exclusive Fox Weather storm tracker Corey Gerken. He joins us right now from Wisconsin, which is a long way from the northern Gulf Coast. Not a big deal for Corey. Corey, this is phase one for you. It looks beautiful for now. What's this stretch going to look for you, look like for you in the short term? I guess we'll start with where you are.
1: Yeah, right now we kind of split the difference. I have multiple target areas today. I just couldn't pick which one off the bat here, but it looks like we got the severe storms popped off there. And those are looking pretty good, and they're on an outflow boundary.
3: Corey, you got me? We might have lost you,
1: yeah,
3: man.
1: There you are.
3: Okay,
1: yeah,
3: there we go. Yeah, throws. I'm looking at the corn. That corn is tall. Is it muggy? Does it feel like here in the middle, latter part of July, we could have some serious supercells?
1: Oh, yeah, and then, we got the corn sweat going on out here, too. Like, you can just smell corn everywhere out here. So plenty of moisture to help these storms today.
3: So it might feel loosely tropical, but then when you spend, I don't know, what will it be, 20 hours driving south? You're going to get in and see some of the impacts of Bertha. What's that like when you switch gears, middle of the summer, from severe weather to tropical weather?
1: Oh, it's a big grind. We did this a couple years ago, too. I know we chased a tornado threat up there in South Dakota and had to dart south of the Gulf for a hurricane. So
3: I remember.
1: It's quite the grind.
3: Yeah, that's it. Hey, no rest for the weary. In all seasons, it feels like, for you guys. But we're going to be watching your feeds, watching some of the severe weather potential in the short term. And, of course, we're looking forward to talking with you down on the Gulf Coast as we see what becomes of TD2, likely soon to be Bertha. That's Fox Weather exclusive storm tracker Corey Gerken. Thank you. Those are the two big stories this week. If you join us on Fox Weather, you're going to hear about, unfortunately, some significant severe weather. We're watching all of the happenings down in the Gulf as we wait on what could be our second named storm of the Atlantic season. That's going to do it for this hour of Fox Weather Now. 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
0: This is the sound of Claire cooking dinner at home. And that's the sound of a fraud alert from Wells Fargo, flagging a charge for a pricey restaurant in Paris. Considering Claire isn't in Paris right now, that seemed odd to the bank and to Claire. Two taps later, Claire says nope to the charge and Wells Fargo is on the case. However you make money work, Wells Fargo can work with that.
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0: Right now on Fox Weather, the Gulf Coast bracing for what could soon become Tropical Storm Bertha. Tropical Depression 2 is churning in the northern Gulf, putting the coast on alert. This could be the second named storm of the 2026 Atlantic hurricane season as early as an hour from now, 5 p.m., or later tonight. Fox Weather hurricane specialist Brian Norcross standing by with his expert analysis. And back up across the upper Midwest, the tornado threat increasing as a several-day-long stretch of severe weather gets rolling today. These storms will shift toward the East Coast, putting tens of millions of Americans in the threat zone. Plus, by midweek, the front triggering these storms will team up with some of that Gulf moisture funneled up to the north by Tropical Depression 2, or Bertha at that point. An extended run of heavy rain is expected for parts of the mid-Atlantic, and that could lead to a substantial flood threat. We'll get you ready for all of this right now on Fox Weather Now. Hey, good Monday afternoon, everybody. Thank you, as always, for being here with us on Fox Weather. Right now, it's 4 o'clock on the East Coast, 1 p.m. out west. I'm Ian Oliver, and this is Fox Weather Now. Two big weather stories. They're both impactful. We've got this severe weather threat across the upper Midwest, a front moving into a juicy air mass. All modes of severe weather are possible, including what could be some strong tornadoes. So we're dialed in on that. We'll keep you posted with all of these storms as they develop. And this, a swirl in the northeastern Gulf that may soon become our second named storm, Tropical Storm Bertha. That could happen as early as the 5 p.m. update on the from the National Hurricane Center. So in the short term, we watch and we wait for the latest from them. Let's talk more about that. Tropical Depression 2 is churning in the Gulf. We've had tropical storm watches expanded along the coast. That's from the Florida Panhandle all the way to southeast Louisiana. It is expected, per the NHC, to become a tropical storm either later today at some point, this afternoon, this evening, or into tonight. Let's bring in Fox Weather hurricane specialist Brian Norcross for more. Brian, I will say yesterday I looked at this and I said, oh, but this isn't necessarily a storm, thankfully, that made very good use of the last 24 hours. It feels like we have some of the dry air to thank for that.
1: Yeah, the dry air has held it back. Also, its size has held it back. Remember, this thing started as an upper-level low, a large upper-level low that kind of worked its way down to the surface. So it started big. And when you have a lot of air to get moving, it's harder for a system to spin up. So had things gone against it. And then today, the upper-level winds have become kind of hostile. So it's working hard there. And there are things to see here. What do you see on the satellite? All right, a 2 o'clock advisory. 35-mile-an-hour winds. Hurricane hunters have been out there checking and checking to be sure it's not a tropical storm. It is not yet, so it needs to get to 40 to be a tropical storm. Northwest at 3 and 10.05 millibars. Now, the thing on this satellite picture, here's where the colors indicate the higher clouds. So those are the clouds that are obviously affected by the upper-level winds. And you can see which way they're moving. Look how they're moving this way. And so we already have a moderately hostile upper-level winds blowing across this thing. So that's making it hard for it to pull itself together in the center because things keep kind of blowing away. All right, let's look at this on the visible, and here's what you see. Well, look at the center there. Look right there. Watch it. Here it comes. Yeah, spinning around, spinning around, spinning around. But notice that the thunderstorms are down here to the south. They're being pushed to the south, and they can't really wrap around the thing. There are other bands out in here and over here, over to Florida. Some isolated bands are pretty heavy, and on up into Georgia. But in order for this to be a tropical storm, the thunderstorms have to form around the center. That's the only way that the thing can really intensify. Looking at the radar, and what do you see here? You see a whole kind of void around the center here. Here's that thunderstorm complex that's trying to form near the center, but getting pushed south. And it doesn't look like much, but that's because it's out of radar range. The radars are all over land, obviously. And most of the rain is actually here on the north side. Look at it pushing up toward Albany, over toward Dothan and Valdosta in Georgia, Tallahassee area. Could be significant rainfall in this area in here. This is where it has been forecast as the system wants to move on off to the west. And you saw the way it was moving. It was kind of already making that turn off to the west. So here's the cone from the National Hurricane Center. You can see they reflect that. Just a little bit of a bend to the north, maybe, but generally a westward movement offshore of the southeast coast. Now, we have new models coming in this afternoon, and boy, are they all over the place. I'm going to show you some of them here in just a moment. But notice what the Hurricane Center is saying. By tomorrow morning, a 45-mile-an-hour tropical storm, and then maybe up to 50, but it's going to have to find a pocket where it's not being ripped apart by these upper-level winds to get up to 50 miles per hour. So I think, you know, it's reasonable to say, all right, it gets to 40, that's only 5 miles per hour, and maybe 40 to 50. So this is not a big wind storm. We don't see that at all. But when you have a circulation like this and it gets over in here, let's say it gets in here, now you're pushing water toward this very vulnerable southeast Louisiana and up into some spots here along the Gulf Coast. So you're talking about water rise that is going to have to be watched as it comes west, depending on the exact track. And then, you know, Texas has been in the cone, but I'm going to tell you that the threat of anything significant happening in Texas is dramatically decreasing as we go here. And you see, they're only forecasting 30-mile-an-hour winds, tropical depression when it gets there. So it was not going to be a whole lot anyway. But wait till you see the models here coming up. All right. So they just kind of squeal around all over the place. But the main thing, they all kind of agree that it's going to the west. It's going toward Louisiana in one form or the other. But you notice some are starting to come here and make landfall or get very close to land. And that will, you know, you might think, oh, that's not good. Well, maybe that is kind of good because it just is going to keep it weak. It's never going to be terribly strong. It would be weaker if it gets up there near land. Now, we don't really want to look at the individual models. We look at the consensus model, which is the best average of the best models. And you see that's what the cone is more or less based on. It takes it on across southeastern Louisiana and somewhere near the coast as a really very weak storm. And it doesn't even get to Texas on that consensus. And the Google DeepMind model takes it to about New Orleans and then kind of dies it out. It just thinks that the upper level winds are going to be too strong and it's going to run into land and so forth and so on. And remember that once it gets close to land like this, the circulation is like this, right? Well, where is that air coming from on the west side? It's coming off the land up here, which is by its nature drier. It's not tropical water. So that's an inhibiting factor. So all kinds of inhibiting factors on intensification here. Now, those lines that you saw a moment ago, they come in to some degree from averaging the spaghettis. So all the spaghettis. So look at the Google ones. They're the blue ones. See, the Google ones all kind of take it in here. The high confidence that it's going into Louisiana as some kind of a weak system and dying out. Some of the Europeans are over here, the yellow ones, but most of them are kind of scrambled up in here saying it's not going to get terribly far. The red ones are the GFS ones. And again, most of them keep it in this general area, Louisiana, Mississippi, Alabama, and kind of die it out as not a big threat, not too significant. But because some credible forecasts do go west, we're going to watch that. Now, in terms of confidence, we're confident in the deep red here. Confident it's going to be in here, just in terms of where the center is. Over here, low confidence that anything is going to happen over west, southwestern Louisiana and into Texas. So obviously we watch it. It's a warm Gulf of Mexico, but we'll see. And then with these upper-level winds pushing everything south, look where the rain forecast is. The rain forecast is really mostly offshore, although still 1 to 2 inches in some coastal sections here. So we're going to be aware of that. Stay in touch with your local National Weather Service here on Fox Weather, and we'll let you know if any kind of flooding alerts come out, because a line goes over one place for a good while. But generally, a lot of hostility going on here again for this system. I'm not too optimistic about its chances. May not even make it in the book as a named storm, but it wouldn't take much for that to happen. So we'll continue to say probably maybe on the name.
2: Yeah, it's right on that line, right? But as you described, it feels right. Like the window that it needed to become something more significant, that may be fast closing, and some of those inhibiting factors right. Taken over the confidence and overall the

0: This is like La Crosse, Wisconsin, right there. There's some rain around that tornado watch. We mentioned it was coming from the Storm Prediction Center. It's been issued now. The southwestern tail of the storms back into north central parts of Iowa. Those are severe thunderstorm warnings. But in through here, this whole zone where this is just a piece of it. We think it'll be expanded farther off to the north and east, too. These are in an area where this new tornado watch was issued until 10 o'clock local time, down through and south of Des Moines, south of Interstate 80. All of these places now included in that tornado watch, meaning you can expect severe storms like these that we have in progress already. But as we move forward through this and these storms continue to fire up, mature and intensify, these are going to be cells that could produce some tornadoes and strong ones, long-lived ones. These are already healthy just south of Mason City, from Charles City south and west over toward Humboldt in through here. You look at this one, which is along and east of Interstate 35. This has a considerable damage tag on it for hail to an inch, but it's for the wind up to 70 miles per hour. With this one. So these are already, that's a step up above a baseline severe thunderstorm warning. We're just barely getting going. So we got a long afternoon and evening ahead. And in through here, strong tornadoes may form because of the amount of wind shear. You look at what's going on at the surface. That's a southwest wind. You go aloft or upstairs a couple of miles, that wind is screaming in out of the north and west. So turning, 90 degrees? And accelerating, that's what allows a thunderstorm, as it gets stronger and taller, to tilt and twist with height and produce some of those tornadoes. The SPC has been seeing that. They've had this in the EF2+ potential tornado intensity. And the wind threat is there, too. I mean, we're seeing that already with one of those alerts issued, that severe thunderstorm warning. Indicated for 70 plus mile per hour straight line damaging wind gusts, and you can throw large hail in the mix too, up to the size of eggs. Here's the timing moving forward through the next several hours. That coverage increases, and you notice how those are individual or discrete rolling on through the short term. That's a problem. You get stuck under one of those storms. That's where we may be talking about the highest tornadic potential. The Mid-Atlantic, this is another area with a stationary boundary close by, a lifting mechanism. There's convergence here and strong storms firing. Near Raleigh, subsevere storms, but points east from there, we have severe thunderstorm warnings and special marine warnings. Future radar shows these at least into the overnight hours with the loss of daytime heating, that coverage will start to throttle back. But be prepared for that actual front that'll keep the storm chances around tonight. That makes it to the Ohio Valley and the East Coast tomorrow, brings severe weather concerns and also some flood concerns. So let's get into that. By tomorrow, the potential for severe storms and some of that flooding finds its way farther east. Bain's back with us. And Bain, that outlook right there, looks like you copy and pasted it from Saturday's outlook.
1: Guys.
0: And Saturday had problems.
1: Oh, we had major problems. I was trying to get into work, and I literally looked like I just swam into a pool. Mm. The rain was intense. We had so much flooding going on major interstates, major roadways. We had trash cans floating down the streets in Manhattan. It was a doozy for us. It was definitely a scene, that's for sure, Ian. But we had a level 3 out of 5 on Saturday. Copy and paste for us into tomorrow. So we're going to rinse and repeat. We have pretty much all the same severe threats, which is, well, all of them, flash flooding. We're also talking about the potential for some really gusty winds and also that tornadic threat, too. So a level 4 out of 5 when it comes to that damaging wind threat. We could see 75 mile per hour wind gusts or greater with some of these storms that track on through. So a very fast winds aloft that'll be crashing to the surface. That's why we have that really intense wind threat. On top of this, we got a lot of moisture we can work with. I mean, looking into our potential dew points for tomorrow afternoon, we're talking mid-upper 70s. That is going to be a muggy, muggy day for us. That is plenty of fuel for these storms to utilize. So we have a lot of available storm energy moving into tomorrow ahead of that front. On top of this, the shear in the atmosphere is going to be potent. We're going to have a lot of it. When I say shear, we're talking about the rotation with the winds, with height that allows those storms to rotate, which is why we have that tornado threat. So we do have a level 2 out of 5 when it comes to that threat. And we could see maybe EF2 or greater tornadoes coming out of some of these storms. So we have to be on the lookout for everything on deck for tomorrow. Timing-wise with this,

0: That energy coming in from the Midwest will eventually make its way towards the Northeast ahead of that front. Probably around the time we get into the early afternoon, we'll start to see a couple of those isolated storms ahead of the front. Make sure you're being aware of those ones, because those isolated storms can still get very strong to even severe. That front will move through into around 6 o'clock, 7 o'clock Eastern time, and pretty much continue throughout the late night hours as well. A couple more of those straggler storms also making a comeback into the late night hours for the I-95 corridor. So be on high alert. These storms, they are going to be intense. And also, because we have those really intense and high dew points, we have a lot of moisture in the atmosphere. So we do have to watch out for that flooding once again. Parts of Pennsylvania as well as into New Jersey, New York City included in this as well, already has that flood watch on deck for our Tuesday. So again, have to watch out for those flooded roadways, watching out for tornado threat, wind gusts as well. Just keep your eyes on the sky. Stay weather aware for tomorrow if you are in the Northeast.
1: There's a lot happening. The severe weather threat, the flood threat, but of course, we're locked in on what's spinning down there in the Gulf. Tropical Depression 2 stirring up right now. We're waiting on that next update, maybe 40 or so minutes out from the National Hurricane Center on whether or not this has become our second named storm of the year in Bertha. We'll get you a complete update where things stand right now, what we're looking for both in the short term and the long term when Fox Weather Now comes right back.
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4: 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Two taps later, Claire says nope to the charge and Wells Fargo is on the case. 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
4: 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Two taps later, Claire says nope to the charge and Wells Fargo is on the case. 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
1: Hey, welcome back to Fox Weather Now. A little sad to say it, but after a month plus of action, the 2026 World Cup is officially in the books, with Spain coming out on top. The heat, the wildfire smoke cleared out. It was a beautiful day for this yesterday at New York, New Jersey Stadium. The Spanish team pulled off an incredible win in extra time against the former champs, world champs, Argentina, somewhere Javier Bardem is still fist pumping. Fox News Entertainment reporter Ashley Dvorkin is in New York with a wrap-up. Ashley, what a day it was yesterday. Saturday, we're glad the game wasn't scheduled then. Just perfect yesterday. Yeah. How did it all go out there?
2: Hi, Ian. Yes, on Saturday, I think the rain absolutely helped for the weather on Sunday. It was fantastic. I was there. I was at the stadium with the 80,000 fans, including Javier Bardem. And I am sure he is still celebrating. And it was the 104th match of this tournament, the biggest tournament that there has been. And that one goal was scored in the 106th minute. So the extra time just kept going. So we were all on the edge of our seats. When is this goal going to happen? And there we are, and the big win. And so it was very exciting to be there, to witness all of that, and also be there for the fun halftime show, Ian.
1: That was my next question. What did you think of all that? I mean, this was some spectacle. Yeah. I know some folks, not the soccer fans, obviously, folks like my wife are seated for that as opposed to the actual sporting competition.
2: Sure. Well, it was 11 minutes long, as they said, and that's not counting the setup and the breakdown of the stage. I know that was something that we all kept talking about. How long is this going to be? But they rolled out this beautiful, colorful tarp to begin with, and I love the production of it. And the highlights for me, Shakira and Burna Boy with Die Die and the adorable dancers that were dancing with them, the kids. She had promised them, they were in the music video, and said, how about performing at halftime with me? And they did. That was the highlight. Now, I went from my perspective, Madonna, icon. We just wanted to see her more. We were looking at the pitch, wondering where she was, and they started with sort of in the tunnel, and then she did walk out eventually. So I hear the mixed reviews. I understand that, and also Justin Bieber doing more of a ballad kind of slowed down the energy. But BTS had that energy. That was great to watch. And I do want to mention the Muppets, because that was an amazing star cameo of the whole thing. So I had fun, and we all did. And they gave us these flags to wave and participate. And then at the end, I loved the fireworks show. That was just such a great moment that I am definitely going to remember.
1: And it wasn't just Javier Bardem. I guess Max Cady, for folks watching Cape Fear. Stilgar from
2: right.
1: Dune. Everybody was out there for this, and rightfully so. What a spectacle it was to wrap this up. You've had a unique experience covering this over the last month plus. What's your big takeaway? How will you remember this whole tournament?
2: Well, this very much got me into the sport even more so. I was so immersed. And a couple of the biggest takeaways are the fans being immersed in those fan zones and the international fans and how much fun they were having and appreciating their travels here. And then when I was in the stadiums and just being able to take part in hearing the cheering and the singing. So all of that. So I feel like the fans are the big takeaway from this, and also how the sport has grown so much. And then we have the Women's World Cup next year. Let's do it again, Ian. Let's do it.
1: Yeah, that one we're actually going to win. I'm excited for that one. But yeah, Ashley, all 10 minutes of dry time we had on Saturday, I was walking through Central Park, and it was like 90% of folks were either wearing an Argentina jersey or a Spain jersey. So this was some conclusion to the tournament. And yeah, I think we're all ready for the next one. So we'll get rolling into next year. That's Fox News Entertainment reporter Ashley Dvorkin. Great work throughout the whole tournament. Thank you. Yeah, Spain had to score a couple times. Make sure they took that title home. Fox Weather is your severe weather HQ. Parts of the Midwest facing a level 3 out of 5 threat today. There's a live picture from exclusive Fox Weather storm tracker Brandon Kopic. We mentioned the corn is tall, it's muggy, and man, is that an atmosphere that's going to support some strong storms moving through, not just the next several hours across the upper Midwest, but all the way to the East Coast. moving through the day tomorrow and beyond. So here we are in the short term. You've got this level 3 out of 5 zone from Marquette down to Des Moines. Southwestern portion of it is already lit up with that cluster of severe thunderstorm warnings. We had the considerable tag in this one. You'll see that in just a moment. Tornado watch is up out of southwestern parts of Wisconsin, all the way down to I-80 in Iowa and points south from there. This cluster in through here still has some severe thunderstorm warnings with it. These have been healthy storms, and they still are. A considerable damage tag with wind gusts, straight-line damaging winds, up to 70 miles per hour. Well, this is why the Weather Service has put that tag on it. A couple of wind gusts already with these in excess of 60 miles per hour. Nora Springs, that's up to 65 miles per hour with wind damage reports right there in Nora Springs, co-located with that huge wind gust. Multiple vehicles and some semi-trucks that have been blown over between mile markers 195 and 196. It's on U.S. Highway 18. And unfortunately, this is just the very beginning of this. We're already seeing very dangerous and damaging storms. We got a long way to go moving through this evening. Fox Weather is your Hurricane HQ. We're following the latest with Tropical Depression 2 in the Gulf. That's expected to become Tropical Storm Bertha either at some point this evening or tonight. And if you were tuned out over the weekend and you're saying Tropical Depression what? Bertha who? Bain's with us to kind of fill in the blanks. And Bain, this did take a bit of a turn over the weekend.
3: Yeah, absolutely. That's totally right. Bertha who? What's going on? Well, July 15th, that's when we saw the NHC marking an area to watch. And then by July 18th, 8 a.m. Eastern, Invest 91L was designated. And then we just continued to increase that probability of seeing something tropical from there. So again, July 18th, that's when we saw that 20% chance of some sort of development. And then by the time we got into the next day, things started to bump up very quickly, a 30% chance. And then by the time we got into your July 19th, we had a 50% chance of something tropical developing, those odds increasing 20% in only 12 hours. So by the time we got into the beginning of your day on this weekend, really 80% chance of seeing that tropical depression. And then by the time we got into your 11 o'clock hour, July 19th, that's when we had tropical depression too. And now we're watching this storm continuing to just get a little bit stronger over into the Gulf. Now, it is important to note that we do have some pretty warm waters currently going on into the Gulf of America. Now, this is very normal for this time of year, but why this is important is, well, it's acting as fuel for this storm. So as it continues to track more so towards the western part of the Gulf, we are going to be seeing that potentially getting a little bit stronger, maybe even becoming Tropical Storm Bertha as we get closer and closer to the middle of our work week. But looking at historical tropical activity for this month, we do tend to see those homegrown systems happening in the early months of hurricane season. Right now, it still is in that lower range, but there is still that possibility of seeing this storm becoming named. Now, this does happen quite a bit in July as well. I mean, here's a couple of those storms that were a lot earlier in the 60s, the 70s, and the 80s, where we did see those tropical depressions popping up. And also, same goes for some of those storms becoming even Category 1 hurricanes. Now, Barry in 2019, one that was more recent, that was that Cat 1 hurricane that moved through and impacting parts of Louisiana as well as into Mississippi. We saw over 150,000 power outages from that storm. Very gusty winds. We also saw some really large and intense storm surge with that storm system as well, early to mid-July in 2019. So even though it has been a couple of years, we do tend to see those systems popping up in July. Just a good idea. We got to make sure we're staying weather aware, even as we haven't seen too much going on in the Atlantic so far this season.
1: Hey, the basin is waking up just a little bit, though, this afternoon. It's been a slow Atlantic hurricane season so far, as advertised, because of this strong El Nino. But it's all eyes on Tropical Depression 2. The storm would be named Bertha if it strengthens at all and reaches tropical storm intensity. Preparation is key. It's very important as we head into the heart of the hurricane season. Fox Weather's Craig Herrera chatted with some of our partners to discuss the best ways you can prepare your family for these natural disasters.
4: Hurricane season is here, and now is the time to get you and your family prepared for storms this year. So to help us do that is Belfour CEO Sheldon Yellen. Sheldon, you have more than four decades experience working with first responders, and with Belfour, you work closely with more than 13,000 team members in disaster aftermath. Let's talk about preparation. In your experience, what do you think is key in preparing?
5: 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They've got your best interest at heart. When they say evacuate, you gotta go.
4: Good advice. 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
4: Belfour CEO Sheldon Yellen, thanks for being with us and giving us some good practical advice on being hurricane ready. 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As severe storm season ramps up, one company is helping you prepare for possible flooding. Alex Camerano with FlowStop. Alex, thank you for being here. We appreciate it. What is it and how does it work?
6: Well, FlowStop is an inflatable flood barrier. 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
6: But it's inflatable, it's custom made, and it will prevent water from coming inside any openings.
4: I love it. What was the inspiration?
6: The founder is a French person, Olivier Guillou. He started in 2019. He was exposed to a very dramatic flooding in France. And at the same time, he was buying a paddleboard. And he realized that the technology inside of a paddleboard could be reused for a lot of amazing applications, like saving houses. 2024, we moved to the U.S.
4: Excellent.
6: And this year, we're opening our factory.
4: We're good. So I thought that was a Jersey accent. 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
6: Yes, and we've used it in a lot of real-life situations, countless storms, countless hurricanes. 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
4: And once the flooding's over, you just toss it out?
6: Yeah, you just throw it away.
4: Excellent.
6: No, I'm kidding.
7: You deflate it.
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1: Hey, welcome back to Fox Weather Now. Thanks for being here at the bottom of the hour. I'm Ian Oliver. A lot going on this Monday afternoon. A significant severe weather threat across the upper Midwest. It's already getting rolling. We've had multiple wind gusts up over 60 miles per hour and a tornadic threat that we're thinking is going to ramp up as we move through the short term, the next couple of hours, a damaging wind threat and hail threat that persists throughout the evening and into the overnight. All of that slides east and brings tens of millions of additional Americans into the mix tomorrow. We'll get to all that, but this is what is for now Tropical Depression 2. I say for now, it's 4:32 Eastern time. Maybe in 20 minutes or so, we'll get an update from the National Hurricane Center. They're the ones that make the decision if this is still a tropical depression or if it's marginally stronger. Max winds at 35. This gets up to 40. We're talking about our second named storm, Tropical Storm Bertha. So let's get into it. Let's talk about what we're looking for in the short term. We know that the storm surge watches and tropical storm watches, those have been issued already. Chevron is pulling workers from an offshore oil rig as the system tracks its way off to the west. So there's Shell Point, Florida. A little breezy. Southeast wind, 14 miles per hour. You've got some cloud cover around. The issue here with the 2 p.m. update, we're right on that threshold. So 35, it's it's a little arbitrary in the sense that the real world impacts don't change. If this goes to a baseline or a lower end tropical storm, what we call it changes. It'll be Bertha at that point. Pressure came down just a little bit earlier this afternoon from 1,007 to 1,005, an indicator that this is maybe strengthening some. But when we look at this, some of the deep convection or the tallest or strongest thunderstorms, that's the low level fix from the NHC. All the storms are this way, off to the south and southwest. That's because of wind shear, upper-level winds that are pushing on the storms in that direction, and that's expected to pick up. You see that swirl, the low-level center, is mostly devoid. That's some bad data sneaking in. Some dry air sneaking in, too, and that's what's keeping this without a pure look to it. Structurally, it still has some problems. When you look at the water vapor, you notice how much more is, in a sense, going on off to the south and west, the southwestern quadrant of this. This is interesting, and it's something that we talked about with our hurricane specialist, Brian Norcross, and it's something that we'll look at when this 5 p.m. update comes in. We're going to check back in with Brian. At the low levels, there's a flow out of the south. Generally speaking, a weaker system, which this has stayed over the last 24 hours, doesn't have that vertical development. It's feeling more of the low-level forcings, which is pushing it up toward the northern Gulf Coast and puts a lid on the intensity because of the land interaction, because of the lack of the access to those warm sea surface temperatures. Had over the past 12 to 24 hours, this become a more well-structured, taller, more organized system, it would feel the winds aloft up at 20,000 feet, which is a ridge, an area of high pressure nudging in. That would have kept this more offshore, potentially as a more significant system into Texas, as opposed to what we're expecting. And again, we'll wait for the new update from the NHC. But the thinking here is on a westerly, maybe just north of due west, a path that brings impacts more so to Florida, the Panhandle, Mobile Bay, southern Alabama, and especially Mississippi and Louisiana. Some gusty thunderstorms heading that way. Let's get out into this right now. Tropical Storm Bertha, it's on the verge of reaching that mark. Spreading heavy rain, some flood potential along the coastline, a water rise too, a bit of a surge, even with a weaker system. Anytime you've got Gulf water being forced into the coastline. That's where we find Fox Weather senior correspondent Robert Ray. He's on the ground in Fort Walton Beach, Florida. Robert, as we look at this, we're awaiting the new word from the National Hurricane Center. We'll get that in 15, 20 minutes or so. What's it been like where you are?
7: Yeah, Ian, good afternoon. Indeed, we await that 5 o'clock alert to see if we get an upgrade to the name Bertha, second storm of the year. But as far as the conditions here, we've seen sunshine and then some spitting rain and some, as you see behind me, the atmosphere get a little juicy out there in the Gulf of America. So that's what we're going to go through, right, the next couple days here. But I want to point something out. Take a look at this video from a tropical storm in 2019. That made its way into the Louisiana coast south of New Orleans, all right? And if this continues to trek where it's at, those are some of the areas that are going to get impacted along with the Mississippi Gulf Coast. But you see all that water coming in. And if we get 2 to 4 feet of, storm surge, we could see some scenes, maybe not as intense as that. But that's the concern, right? In an already fragile coastline in Louisiana and Mississippi, and, billions of dollars over the years have been spent to shore those up. And it's been one of those scenes that, they have been working with. The government, local officials, first responders, all trying to make sure that people are out of those zones, right? Because when that water comes in, it's very tough to evacuate because of the bayous and the marshes. And you see some of that video from above in that region. It has been eroding for centuries. But unfortunately, unfortunately, storms like Andrew, Katrina, and everything else in between has really knocked those down. The Chandelure Islands, which is about 35 miles off of the coast of Louisiana and Mississippi, it has worked as a breaker. It's essentially a north-south barrier island. And so when these systems come in, like this one, what will likely become Tropical Storm Bertha, heading from the east to the west, it potentially, if this track stays the way it is, will go right over the Chandelure Islands and maybe create a speed bump. Having said that, you know, Katrina put a huge hole in those barrier islands, and they have been trying to restore them since, and the many other areas. We'll see what happens. You know, south of NOLA are areas like Venice. That's the very bottom of Louisiana and Grand Isle. The mouth of the Mississippi comes into Venice, heads up into NOLA, 60, 70, 80 miles. Believe it or not, most people don't realize how far NOLA is inland, but it's surrounded by water. And any kind of onward push or storm surge, obviously, as we know from the past, can cause major issues. And then, Ian, if we look at the video from just an hour ago, right after we were last live reporting with you, another, you know, system came in. Beautiful. Honestly, you see the turquoise water in the distance here on the Gulf of America and Fort Walton Beach in Destin. But again, that juicy atmosphere way out there creating rain and some gusty conditions. A lot of the people retreated from the beach. Many have gone back out and then gotten spit on again with the rain. And that's what we're going to see the next 24 hours here on the panhandle as the system tries to move to the west, affecting Alabama, Mississippi, Louisiana. And hey, right, we just don't know whether or not it's going to dip a little bit down and maybe go towards Texas. We'll have to see. We are awaiting that 5 o'clock outlook by the National Hurricane Center. Ian?
1: We are. I'm very curious to see what this says. It was a little bit of a defiant swirl over the weekend and then into the second half of the weekend, kind of wasted a little time, we could say. So very curious to get the NHC's thoughts. That was Fox Weather senior correspondent Robert Ray. Thank you. Let's get back to the severe weather threat. As the work week is starting off with a bang, we're tracking days of storms moving east. It's millions facing the threat of tornadoes, damaging winds, large hail. So all modes of severe weather. And it isn't just a today thing. This is a threat that's going to find its way east and southeast with time moving forward through this week. So that's where things stand right now. You've got that darker red indicating a level 3 out of 5 threat from the Storm Prediction Center. That's for all modes, as I mentioned. For now, it's just the southwest tail that's lit up and through here. But these thunderstorms, that's a considerable damage tag with wind gusts to 70 miles per hour. The reason why the Weather Service went that route is because we've had storm reports from those cells that have produced winds well up over 60 miles per hour that have flipped some vehicles and some semi-trucks. So powerful storms already. We've got a tornado watch up southwestern Wisconsin down to Des Moines along and south of Interstate 80. There's a ton of shear. This is an overall set of circumstances here where we've got all of the ingredients that you would look for to produce strong tornadoes. They're in the mix. You've got this juicy atmosphere. It's hot. It's humid. There's a ton of wind shear. At the surface, it's the orange particles. Those are slower out of the southwest. A couple miles up, it's effectively perpendicular to that, and those winds are screaming. So these storms develop. They grow taller, stronger, and they start corkscrewing, and that's where the tornadic potential starts to come in. Now, over the next few hours, this is 8 o'clock local time, initially here, and even here at 8 o'clock, if you look closely, these are single cells or discrete cells, supercells that can maintain that rotating mesocyclone, a strong updraft. That's how you get big hail. You can get some wind, sure, but these are the kind of storms that can sustain tornadoes. And with that, the SPC noted that. They talked about the possibility of some intense long-track tornadoes, EF2, even EF3+. That's why our storm trackers, our exclusive Fox Weather storm trackers, Brandon and Corey, they're out and they're keeping an eye. We've been watching their feeds right behind me. into tomorrow now, it's that same boundary, that front, that finds its way farther off to the south and east. You've got Cincy down into the Bluegrass, Lexington, this portion of the Ohio Valley, all the way over to New York, New Jersey, down through the Delmarva, that whole swath of I-95, D.C., Baltimore, Philly, New York, and everywhere in between with a level 3 out of 5 threat. The severe weather threat is there with damaging wind gusts and a whole lot of rain. 1 to 3 inches plus. So be on the lookout. It's a setup that looks an awful lot like Saturday, and we had an awful lot of flooding back on Saturday. It is a multi-day severe storm threat shaping up across a few separate regions, and that threat is set to linger into the end of the work week. So it's a busy run, both with the happenings in the tropics, all the severe weather potential. Stick with us. You're watching Fox Weather Now. We'll be right back.
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8: This is the sound of Claire cooking dinner at home. And that's the sound of a fraud alert from Wells Fargo flagging a charge for a pricey restaurant in Paris. Considering Claire isn't in Paris right now, that seemed odd to the bank and to Claire. Two taps later, Claire says nope to the charge and Wells Fargo is on the case. However you make money work, Wells Fargo can work with that.
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0: This is the sound of Claire cooking dinner at home. And that's the sound of a fraud alert from Wells Fargo flagging a charge for a pricey restaurant in Paris. Considering Claire isn't in Paris right now, that seemed odd to the bank and to Claire. Two taps later, Claire says nope to the charge and Wells Fargo is on the case. However you make money work, Wells Fargo can work with that.
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3: Hey, welcome back to Fox Weather Now. A marathon severe weather stretch, an all-week thing. It gets started today. In fact, that process is playing out as we speak. This is the live feed from exclusive Fox Weather storm tracker Brandon Kopick. He's in Iowa as severe storms approach. He just had this shot. I was looking out the side of his storm tracking vehicle. Tall corn and above it, dark skies. The visibility was poor. Those are the storms that he's tracking, and they're healthy, producing some wind gusts up to about 65 miles per hour measured at this point. There's a tornado watch up, and we're watching to see if that's expanded either a little bit farther off to the north and east, and with time, that whole zone farther off to the south and east. As we've got several hours to go, where we're thinking this is going to be an atmosphere that'll support intense rotating thunderstorms. These, now that's a new tag on this, Interstate 35, south of Mason City, Iowa, hail to an inch, considerable damage tag. That's for wind gusts to 70 miles per hour. And you've got the threat, tornado possible. So, yeah, the Weather Service is looking at this, and they're saying hazards, all of them, effectively. If this rotation tightens up any, where it appears as though there are a couple of different spots in here, a couple of notches where it could, well, this is a cell that's already dangerous. It's producing multiple severe weather hazards. It could twist up a tornado, so we'll watch for that. These are the storm reports that I mentioned that prompted that upgrade to the considerable tag. Winds measured in Nora Springs to 65 miles per hour. Unfortunately, it appears as though that big gust of wind that came through with the storm flipped multiple vehicles and some semi-trucks, some tractor trailers on U.S. Highway 18. So we're staring at these storms. We'll keep you updated on them throughout the evening. Let's get out into the field. This severe weather event is bringing severe thunderstorms. We've got the tornadic threat, the damaging wind gust, the large hail. They're all in the mix with this go-around. A Fox Weather storm tracker, Corey Gerken, he joins us from Cuba City, Wisconsin. He's been watching these storms and waiting, effectively, if we've got this set up. Man, Corey, down in Iowa, we've seen these powerful storms already. What are you thinking timeline-wise, working through this evening? What are you expecting out of these storms?
4: We definitely see a damaging wind threat. I think right now these storms here in Iowa are probably the best tornado environment you get. My concern over the next few hours is that tornado environment kind of shifts off the east and those storms race to the southeast. So by the decision I'm trying to make, I have stuff that's ongoing just to my north and developing actually just to my northwest. So do I stick with that and see what happens when the environment shifts east, or we just jump on that severe stuff off in Iowa right now?
3: Those are the kinds of questions that you and Brandon are constantly trying to answer and typically making the right call. I'm wondering what could hold this back today, because the wind shear, man, that's there. This is a hot, muggy atmosphere. It feels like all the ingredients are there.
4: Yeah, everything's there. I mean, I was just getting gas a little bit ago, and the air is just soupy. It's very, very moist out here right now. I know the early day convection kind of going to put a little damper on things here, but I think we recovered pretty quickly once the sun popped back out. So I think the overall storm mode is going to be the deciding factor on how things play out today.
3: Yeah, so we'll be watching all the radar trends and, of course, monitoring your feeds from out in the field where these storms are actually happening. But you mentioned the soupy air mass. Well, Corey, that's what you're going to encounter tomorrow at some point. I guess whenever you hang it up for today, you point the vehicle south. What's the plan for what could become Bertha here over the next day or so?
4: I'm a little bit more excited about tracking Bertha to see if I could take it a little bit more of a northwesterly track there. And the shear that it's encountering supposed to increase, so it could actually completely kill that system. But still plan on going down there. We could have some water spout potential and maybe a brief tornado threat. And maybe if it tracks back south, you know, back towards Texas like it originally was, I'm expecting some more intensification out of it than definitely a flash flood threat if it does make it to Texas, especially areas that have already been hammered by rain lately.
3: Yeah. Yeah, we know anytime there's something spinning in the Gulf, it requires a lot of attention, and that is some weather road trip you're about to embark on. We appreciate the insight into what's happening out there on the ground. That's exclusive Fox Weather Storm Tracker, Corey Gerken. Safe travels this evening and then into the middle part of the week. Thank you. And while severe storms are targeting the Midwest tonight, there are more storms in the forecast for different parts of the country moving through this week. Bane's following that. And Bane, we got the do-over tomorrow for the East Coast, level 3 out of 5 threat, and then some tropical flavor into the middle of the week.
5: Right? I mean, by the time we get into Wednesday, we got that tropical moisture moving in from Tropical Depression 2, and that's going to be aiding in all that storm activity for us into the Carolinas Wednesday, Thursday, and even potentially into our Friday. We do have that flash flood threat going on, but also that severe threat, too. So that cold front is going to be moving farther and farther to the southeast. By the time we get into our Wednesday, it's going to mix up with all that tropical moisture, so those rain rates will potentially be pretty intense for some of these storm systems. So Wednesday, we do have that level 2 out of 5 that does include parts of Virginia as well as North Carolina, South Carolina, just the very northern part of that state. But timing-wise with this, as we look into the early morning hours on your Wednesday, a few isolated showers and storms trying to pop up ahead of this front. And then by the time we get into the afternoon, we have those storms firing up once again, and they will continue in the late night hours. Well, it will be mostly on and off, but by the time we get into early Thursday morning, we're talking 2 a.m. to 5 a.m., those storms are going to be potentially very intense. That severe threat does carry on. But again, it's going to be those rain rates, and we're going to watch for these storms training the same exact zones over and over again, hence why we could see that level 2 out of 4 when it comes to that flash flood threat. Now, looking into the available moisture that we have from Tropical Depression 2, it's going to be spinning, moving towards the north and west part of the Gulf, but a little bit of that moisture is going to get wrapped up and moving up towards the parts of the Carolinas as well as into Virginia. And then once that front moves through, it's going to tap into all of that moisture, all of that available energy. And then, boom, we can have some really intense storms with a lot of rain accompanying them as well. So that flash flood threat does start on our Wednesday, a level 2 out of 4, and extends Thursday and into our Friday. Wouldn't be surprised if we see these getting bumped up a little bit by the time we get into the end of the work week. We'll be keeping you posted right here on Fox Weather. But looking at the rain forecast, I mean, we're talking widespread 3 to 5 inches of rain, but there will be spots like closer to the Outer Banks that see around 5 to 8 inches by the time we get into the end of the week here, Ian. So something we'll keep a close eye on very, very closely here at Fox Weather.
3: Back to the Hurricane HQ here at Fox Weather. Per the 5 p.m. update from the National Hurricane Center, Tropical Depression 2 is still just that, a tropical depression. It'll be later this evening or tonight the next opportunity for this to be upgraded to Tropical Storm Bertha. So here we are, a winds 35 miles per hour. Its motion erratic, but off to the north and west. And it's that northerly component that we've been talking about. That's what's important as it brings it closer to the northern Gulf Coast, which would limit with land interaction some of the dry air that's already done a tune on this thing, and the wind shear, which is pressing on this out of the north and northwest, part of the reason why all of the taller, stronger thunderstorms, they're out way out over the open waters. This vortex is tilted like this, way off to the south and west because of the winds pressing on that. So much so that you look at the inner workings of this, that low-level center, there's effectively no thunderstorm activity there because of the negative factors in play. So we'll watch this, but this is, for the time being, not the look of a healthy tropical system. And there's a likelihood here that this never becomes that, just a more ragged, low-end tropical storm that brings some squally weather, some gusty thunderstorms to portions of the Gulf Coast. We're watching all the latest from the National Hurricane Center. Stay with us. We'll keep you up.
0: This is the sound of Claire cooking dinner at home. And that's the sound of a fraud alert from Wells Fargo flagging a charge for a pricey restaurant in Paris. considering Claire isn't in Paris right now, that seemed odd. To the bank and to Claire. Two taps later, Claire says nope to the charge and Wells Fargo is on the case. However you make money work, Wells Fargo can work with that.
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5: Right now on Fox Weather, the Gulf Coast bracing for what could soon become Tropical Storm Bertha. Not yet. Tropical Depression 2 is churning in the northern Gulf, putting the coast on alert. This could become the second named storm of the 2026 Atlantic Basin hurricane season later tonight. Fox Weather hurricane specialist Brian Norcross standing by with expert analysis on the just issued 5 p.m. update from the National Hurricane Center. And back up across the Midwest, the tornado threat is increasing. This is the start of a several day long stretch of severe weather. These storms will shift toward the East Coast, putting tens of millions more Americans in the threat zone. Plus, by the middle of this week, the front triggering these powerful storms teams up with some of that tropical moisture. An extended run of heavy rain is expected for parts of the mid-Atlantic as a result, with what could become a substantial flood threat. We're going to get you ready for all of this right now on Fox Weather Now. Hey, good Monday afternoon, everybody. Thank you, as always, for being here with us on Fox Weather. Right now, it's 5 o'clock on the East Coast, 2 p.m. out west. I'm Ian Oliver, and this is Fox Weather Now. We've been talking all afternoon about this increasing tornadic threat. We got our first tornado warning of the afternoon in Iowa, that complex of storms we've been talking about. It also just produced a wind gust up to 80 miles per hour. So clearly, this is a hazard that's escalating. We're following it. We'll get you updated on that in just a moment. We just got a brand new update in from the National Hurricane Center on that, which is still Tropical Depression 2. I say still. We didn't get the upgrade that we were mentioning was possible. Let's talk about what's happening under the hood of this, why that upgrade didn't happen, as Tropical Depression 2 continues churning in the Gulf. We are expecting this to become Tropical Storm Bertha. We'll get the new update in. Let's bring in Fox Weather hurricane specialist Brian Norcross. Brian, new updates in. Haven't even seen the verbiage yet, but I would assume there's nothing to back up an upgrade here. There's no data to support that this has gotten any stronger.
6: Right. Two things. One is the hurricane hunters went out there and could not find winds over 35 miles per hour. Most of the winds were less than that, actually. And also, the center of the storm doesn't have any thunderstorms around it. It's being blown to the south, and that's because of the strong upper level winds that are just pushing on the storm. So the environment is hostile. This is if it does make it to a 40 mile an hour or 45 mile an hour tropical storm, It's probably going to be a short-lived thing. It's going to be mostly just the fringe effects of this system, another sloppy kind of system in an unconducive environment to strengthening. But here we go. 35 miles per hour is the 5 p.m. update. 3 miles per hour to the north. It's just kind of meandering and drifting, as you'll see in just one moment. Pressure is down a little bit, 1,005 millibars, certainly getting close to supporting a tropical storm. So we'll keep an eye out for what's going to happen here. You know, this is a kind of a bit of an arbitrary level, 40 miles per hour where we name it. So it wouldn't take a whole lot. The upper level winds let up for just a moment, and there it goes. But if you look at the flow of these clouds, what catches your eye? They kind of move in that way. That's those upper level winds tilting the storm, pushing the anything that gets tall away from the center. All right, now we can see the center. Look at it here. There it is spinning around right there. See it right in there? So here is the thunderstorm complex that's sort of related to the center. And in fact, you can kind of see a band trying to form here. Well, if that band can wrap around a little bit more, then we might have a tropical storm. But it's going to have to get a little bit lucky, or it's going to have to just be a pause in the upper level winds, or maybe a little bit of time. And it's right on the edge. So whether we get a named storm or not really isn't relevant to the effects on land here, because the environment is going to continue to be hostile on a continuing basis. Now, we do have outer bands here. Look at these outer bands over Florida. That's with the heating of the day over the land. And they're going to continue for a while. And some of that is actually pushing a little bit north. Let's look at the radar here. And you can see there's a lot of dry air involved in this system. So bands of dry air coming up here in amongst the bands of pretty good thunderstorms. There's a good one there heading from Ocala up to Gainesville, looks like up I-75. But this combination of dry air mixed in with this tropical moisture is just typical of a storm that does not have a really conducive environment to intensify. Look at the center over there, and right around it, there's essentially nothing. Few showers, that's it. These are the big thunderstorms down to the south. They don't look like much, but that's because they're kind of out of radar range. The bands are shoving up into Georgia on up I-75 up to Albany, Valdosta, past Dothan into Alabama. So this is an expansive system. That's another reason it's going to have a hard time intensifying very much, because it's got moving so much air that you have to pull that in together. It takes a lot of energy, and probably not probably doesn't have the environment to do that. All right, let's take a look at the cone here. It's very similar to the previous cone, except maybe a little bit farther north. And the reason for that is that a number of the models kind of take this thing inland up in here somewhere, or meander it inland in some fashion. You might think, oh no, that's going to be a landfall of some kind. Well, actually, it's probably good news if it were to do that. It wouldn't make any difference. You would never even know the thing was making landfall, especially because all the weather is going to be kind of spread out from it, and that would just end this sooner, kind of put it out of its misery sooner. So the timing is maybe by tomorrow, actually maybe overnight tonight or in the morning, and then by tomorrow afternoon we have 45-mile-an-hour storm, maybe makes it a 50 on Wednesday. Then we get the upper-level winds really get more intense, blowing over it like this. So the thinking is maybe starting a weakening process. Maybe it's interacting with land by then, weakening some, and then moving on ahead. So late Wednesday, maybe making landfall in Louisiana if it doesn't take the right side of the cone and bump into the Gulf Coast first, and then just weakening. And by the time it gets over here to Texas or even southwestern Louisiana, there is not much that is expected to continue with this storm, probably just remnants going that far off to the west. So there are the computer models. Now, this is all of them that we look at, but we don't look at them individually. We look at the average. And what you notice here is they're all generally going down the cone, but some are coming up here and bumping into land, and some are staying south. And when we take the average of those, which by far is the most consistently accurate way to look at it, what do we see here? We see the yellow, that's the consensus. That's the average of all those models. models you saw. And I put the Google model on here because that's been so good, essentially saying the same thing, coming into Louisiana, weakening and just dying out here, and then really nothing showing up in Texas. That's what the models are saying. When we look under the hood of those single lines, it tells us how much uncertainty there is in each model. If you look at the Google model, not much. The idea is it comes into Louisiana and kind of dies out. The European model is all squirrely up here or a few go over here, but it basically has the same idea that this isn't going to get very far on late Wednesday into Thursday into Louisiana. It may go ashore somewhere, but not as a very strong storm. So the idea is it kind of dies out in this general area here. The GFS keeps a slight chance of it going over toward Texas, but not much. So the idea is we feel like this is most likely to die out somewhere between, say, Mississippi and Louisiana. There's the certainty area. And then if you're in Texas, I wouldn't worry. You may get the little remnant of this thing. That would be about it. Ian?
5: Yeah, Brian, it kind of feels like the western half of that forecast cone is a little TBD, and it's TBD for all the reasons that you told us about in the short term. So we watch and we wait for what may become our second named storm of the season and the eventual impacts. That's Fox Weather Hurricane Specialist Brian Norcross. Brian, thank you. We're going to get back to this severe storm threat, which has ramped up big time. You're looking right here, that's a tornado-worn storm. Parkersburg, Iowa, courtesy of exclusive Fox with a storm tracker, Brandon Kopic. Signals going in and out, I know, so it gets a little grainy at times, but the windshield wiper is going crazy. It's not especially easy to know exactly what's happening, but it's an ominous shot, and it's representative of that cluster of storms we've been watching for maybe an hour and a half at this point. Never in its life cycle has it been more intense than what we're looking at right now. So we were watching this from along and just north of Mason City. Now we're well off to the south from there, down Interstate 35. The tornado-worn portion of this is just west of Waterloo. Call it halfway in between Iowa Falls and Waterloo. Several counties, Black Hawk, Butler, Grundy, Tama. It runs for another 35 minutes or so with this one. It's got all hazards effectively with it. Now, there's a couple of spots, but right there is the worst of the rotation, just north of Grundy Center, and this is moving off to the south and east. It's in this storm where you see the live picture right below me, that feed from Brandon Kopic, and where he is right now, in addition to the feed, There was trees on either side. Now it's opening up a bit, but we had talked about where he is in Iowa. The corn is tall, so that was another hindrance visually for us. But that notch right there, that's where the rotation is occurring, and that's somewhere awfully close to where Brandon is. So now he's crossing into

0: Brandon is. So now he's crossing into Holland, Iowa. This same cell, of course, we're talking about the tornadic concern because a tornado warning's been issued. But the damaging winds are every bit as strong as a lower end tornado. With this measured gust out of Sheffield, that is a significant wind gust, a considerable one, 80 miles per hour. And it's done some damage. Unfortunately, we know from that cell, some vehicles were flipped over, some tractor trailers, semi-trucks. Those were flipped by that storm. And now we also, across the northern side of this, if you got the boundary, something like this, a new tornado watch issued. So there is similar concern through northeastern Wisconsin, up across the whole western two-thirds, western half of the UP of Michigan, and in through here. I think we probably get an expansion with time. You can infer that all of those spots included in the level 3 out of 5 threat from the Storm Prediction Center, based on what we're seeing with the storms that have fired and how they've behaved so far, yeah, we're likely going to see a watch issued for those spots, especially as these storms erupt in through here. Through 8 o'clock local time, they're still discrete. They're still individual. Those are supercells that are operating in their own environments, rotating thunderstorms that can produce those tornadoes that generate the extended duration, we could say, until they merge and this becomes more of a wind-dominant hazard. That'll be into the later stages of this evening and into the overnight. Those are still some healthy storms, though, so be on the lookout for some of that wind through the overnight period. And then into tomorrow, you start seeing the coverage go this way, and that appears as though for the I-95 corridor, we've got a Saturday do-over in the worst of ways with the severe weather and the flood potential. Do want to point out Raleigh area, that's a new severe thunderstorm warning that was issued. This whole swath with a stalled boundary, something like this, level 2 out of 5 threat for severe storm. So we're watching those as well, and we'll keep you updated. Also locked in on what's going on in the Gulf. Tropical Depression 2, still a tropical depression, but at some point later this evening or tonight, we're thinking that becomes our second named storm of the Atlantic season. That's the word from the National Hurricane Center. We'll talk about what threats. They're mainly confined to the immediate coastline. We'll show you what you should expect. Stay with us. More Fox Weather Now coming up.
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3: Hey, welcome back to Fox Weather Now. That's the feed from Brandon Kopic, Holland, Iowa. He's embedded within a tornado-worn cell, and that's what it looks like. You can't see much. It's pouring rain. We've had some tall corn there in Iowa, at times obscuring our view, and some trees, depending on where he's been at. So the signal's been going in and out. We'll keep an eye on this feed. It's just been a tough spot for the time being. These are the storms that he's in, and he's right in the tornado-warned cell. It's a cluster of severe thunderstorm warnings, and man, is there a lot of lightning with these. Doesn't make a storm severe, but it's a hazard, most certainly, and it can tell us about trends, which have been up with these, from baseline severe thunderstorms up near Mason City to much more considerable storms. We've had measured wind gusts out of these, straight-line damaging winds at 80 miles per hour, reports of vehicles and semi-trucks that have been flipped, and now the tornado warning on this as the most dangerous part of the storm right there, somewhere awfully close to a Grundy Center. So this is gate-to-gate shear. You see the bright green and red in close proximity. This is wind going away from the radar site. That's going toward, and with that, the radar can infer that there is rotation. Right there is of greatest concern along State Road 175. So we'll watch this particular cell and more farther off to the north and east as we're still right at the beginning of what looks to be a busy Monday evening. After a month of unforgettable matches, the FIFA World Cup has officially come to an end. Yesterday's final delivered plenty of excitement and a new world champion, España, Spain. Fox News correspondent Caroline Elliott joins us now from New York with more on the biggest moments of the match. Caroline, you were everywhere, truly, over the last month plus, seeing all of these matches. How did yesterday, what was the atmosphere like? How did it compare to what you've seen through the whole tournament?
4: Yeah, Ian. Well, I think the last 6 weeks have truly just been unforgettable, but yesterday may have just been the most exciting match I've seen so far. So as you know, it was a nail biter of a game from the beginning to the end. We saw a lot of emotions, not only from the players, but also from the fans inside the stadium. So, Ian, for what it's worth, my producer and I, we were sitting with Argentina's fans. And as you know, these guys have earned the title as the most passionate fan base in the world. And Ian, we saw that on full display yesterday. We saw a lot of emotions. We saw some tears by the end of the match. Of course, that was not the outcome that they wanted. They wanted to see Messi win one more World Cup, but that did not happen. We will say, though, of course, for Spain, this was an unforgettable moment, an unforgettable game, not only for the players, but for the fans as well. Ian.
3: Caroline, as you're watching all this, this game had some moments, to be honest, some calls that could have went either way. It was probably pretty sporty in there, I'd have to think.
4: Yeah, there were a lot of big moments of this game, Ian. I will say, again, from the beginning to the end, we saw a lot of questionable calls. Some people would say some pretty big moments, some goals that were not counted. But again, a lot of really, really good memories from that game. I will say, I think the biggest turning point, though, in that game happened in the last 30 minutes of the match. That's when we did see Argentina take a major hit. That's when we saw Enzo Fernandez get that red card. And then maybe 10 minutes later, that's when we saw Spain score their first official goal. And Ian, as you know, after that, it's pretty hard to come back when you're down to 10 players. So again, a lot of big moments for Spain. This is exactly what they wanted. But Argentina, that was a pretty tough loss for those fans.
3: Caroline, I don't mean to put you on the spot, but before we let you go, I have to know, through all of your travels the last 6 weeks, what was your favorite venue and group of fans? Because we got introduced to so many over the past month plus.
4: Yeah. Okay. Number one, I'm going to rank them. Okay. Yeah, number one, Team USA fans. Okay. I'm a little biased, yes, but we saw a really passionate fan base. When I was out there on the West Coast covering Team USA for the first couple games, we saw the same people come out over and over again. This was a very invested, passionate fan base. And some of these people said they didn't follow soccer before, but now that it was on home soil, they wanted to show up for those games. But I will say, the last 6 weeks, it was pretty entertaining watching the Scottish take over Boston. It was pretty entertaining watching Japan take over Texas. So we saw so many unforgettable moments in the last 6 weeks. I'll remember it forever. I'm sure we all will.
3: Yeah, Ian. I think the Scots and Erling Haaland, to me, the stars of that tournament. What an awesome one it was. And you did a great job with you.
4: I think they won the tournament. Yeah. That's right.
3: There's multiple ways to win a World Cup, and they figured out the other way, at least.
4: Absolutely.
3: That's Fox
4: the
3: News correspondent.
4: Yeah.
3: Caroline Elliott. Caroline, again, great work with that. Thank you. Fox Weather is your Hurricane HQ. We're tracking still Tropical Depression 2, and we expect that to become Bertha, Tropical Storm Bertha, at some point tonight or early tomorrow. If you were tuned out over the weekend, you're saying Tropical Depression what? Bertha who?
5: What's going on?
3: Bane, this did escalate over the weekend, but then thankfully yesterday it pumped the brakes. And
5: yes,
3: what a big deal that was for down the road.
5: Yes, very helpful for us too. And it's also going to be tapering off as we move throughout the next couple of days before, but it could get a little bit stronger before we get there, possibly becoming Bertha. But let's take you back in time and talk about exactly what happened, because you're so right, Ian. On Friday, it was totally a different story, and then this weekend happened, and things strengthened very, very quickly. But July 15th, 8 a.m. Eastern, that is when the NHC marked in that area to watch. By the time we got into July 18th, though, 3 days later, Invest 91L was designated, and we ended up seeing that 20% chance of some sort of tropical development popping up. By the time we got into, though, the later half of our July 18th, that 50% chance started to pop up. That's odds increasing by 20% in only 12 hours. So things escalated pretty quickly from then on. July 19th, 8 a.m., 80% chance, very high chance of starting to see a tropical depression popping up from these storms from that rotation. And then we got that Tropical Depression 2 forming on July 19th at that 11 a.m. Eastern time. So again, we've been watching this storm system getting a lot stronger over the course of the past couple of days. Right now, it's kind of meandering out into the Gulf, possibly becoming that second named storm for us in the Atlantic. So again, still Tropical Depression 2. But I will say, as it starts to track towards the north and eventually making its way to the Western Gulf, it has plenty of warm water to utilize. I mean, warm water is fuel for these tropical systems, and the Gulf is warm right now. It hasn't really been tapped into quite at all, really, throughout this entirety of the hurricane season for the Atlantic. Now, once we get into July, the homegrown systems, there still is a major possibility, since we're seeing this right now, but it does start to go a little bit on the lower end. Those homegrown systems tend to occur more so into the beginning parts of the hurricane season, also nearing the end too, when the Gulf is incredibly warm and potent for those tropical systems to form. Now, looking into the Northern Gulf systems, storms historically for us, we've seen multiple tropical depressions making a major impact on the Gulf. That was in the 60s, the 70s, again in the 80s. But then also looking into that unnamed storm in 1934, we saw that moving into the southern parts of Texas. But most recently was Hurricane Barry. That was over in 2019, Category 1 hurricane that moved into Louisiana. It caused 150,000 power outages from all of those winds. We also saw a decent amount of storm surge coming out of this storm. So it caused some serious damage. And those are just a couple of those storms that have occurred throughout the month of July. But again, for right now, we are tracking Tropical Depression 2. Still, it has a ways to go to get a little bit stronger, to get more of that rotation going, but it is definitely bringing in a lot of tropical moisture for our folks in the Sunshine State. Also going to start to see that moisture moving up to the Carolinas, even as that tropical depression is supposed to be forming and moving more so towards the western part of the Gulf. So folks in Louisiana, Mississippi, Alabama need to be on high alert when it comes to those gusty winds, storm surge, and even some rain chances. But thankfully, Ian, right now, models are kind of showing that a lot of that rain is going to stay a little bit off the coast. So at least there's a win for us there.
3: Yeah, the Atlantic Basin waking up a bit, though. It's been a slow start to the season, although if this gets the second name, that's only 3 days behind the climatological averages for the second name storm of the Atlantic Basin. We're following that. Would be Bertha at some point tonight or early tomorrow. We'll have more on that and, of course, the severe weather we're tracking when Fox Weather comes right back.
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0: Hey, welcome back to Fox Weather Now. Thanks for being here at the bottom of the hour. I'm Ian Oliver. We got that update, top of the hour, from the National Hurricane Center. Still Tropical Depression 2 swirling in the northeastern Gulf. It is expected at some point, either tonight, early tomorrow, to become a lower-end tropical storm, at which point it'll get the name Bertha. So we'll talk much more about that and what you can expect. But this severe weather threat, which we mentioned that this would ramp up moving through the late afternoon, right about now, that's playing out. So we're going to get started right here as the work week starts off with a bang. We've got these storms, upper Midwest, down at the parts of the plains. These will move east with time, and that's going to bring tens of millions of additional Americans into the mix for what could be all modes of severe weather tomorrow. But right now, that's a live look. Holland, Iowa. That's exclusive Fox Weather storm tracker Brandon Kopic. Both sides of that level 3 out of 5 threat zone are starting to light up now. Western parts of the UP of Michigan, a bunch of brand new severe thunderstorm warnings. And the southern portion of it, that's where it's been active, and it's going to stay that way moving through the short term. So let's start there. This whole cluster of storms, it's been severe for, call it, 2.5 hours now. This particular portion of it, Black Hawk, Grundy, and Tama counties, runs for another 15 minutes of tornado warning. The problem is, you look at this whole sprawling zone from just north of Ames at this point, down 35, moving east to Waterloo, even rolling right through Waterloo, this has a considerable damage tag on it. So you notice in through here, that has maybe broadened out some. No tornado reports just yet, which obviously we're glad to see. But there is some rotation in this, and at a minimum, some super impressive and dangerous wind gusts. In fact, we've had a measured gust out of this storm complex up to 80 miles per hour. So it doesn't really matter if it's rotating. 80-mile-per-hour gust of wind is going to do some damage. And we did get reports of perhaps multiple semi-trucks that have been flipped over and some additional vehicles as well. Another concern, you've got with this severe thunderstorm warning, hail to an inch, baseline, but it's a hazard, no question. A wind gust of 70 miles per hour with that considerable damage tag, tornado possible, so all of them. But what isn't represented is what Steph is highlighting for you right behind me here in Weather Command. Rain rates out of these, including in Waterloo or close by, somewhere between 1 to 2 inches of rain per hour, and at times, instantaneously, we've seen considerably higher than that. So we may see a flash flood warning come out as that's really heavy rain in some spots where if it stays raining that hard for very long, we're going to see some flash flooding. Tornado Watch issued another one for northern parts of Wisconsin, northeastern Wisconsin, including Green Bay and the whole western half of the UP, where you see these new discrete severe thunderstorms that have fired. That's a, well, there we go. Now we get our first tornado warning out of this area. Dickinson and Iron counties in Michigan runs until 5:15 local. So another 45 minutes with this one. And the problem here, the storm in Iron River, it's all by itself. This isn't competing with any nearby storms for any energy. The rotation has developed. And keep in mind, this is a brand new storm, effectively. So it developed, became intense very quickly, started rotating very quickly. That's indicative of the kind of environment that it's working with, which is very favorable for severe weather and, unfortunately, tornadoes. So we'll keep an eye on that one. You notice with the future radar here moving forward through the short term, next couple of hours, more of the same in those two spots that we talked about. Later on tonight, this congeals into more of at least a few broken line segments. And at that point, wind will become the more dominant concern. All of this, by the way, makes its way to the East Coast tomorrow, brings more severe weather and flooding concerns to the I-95 corridor. Beyond all that, we've got this front gets hung up along the mid-Atlantic. The tropical moisture, Bane, whatever it's called at that point, if it's 2, if it's Bertha, whatever, that collides with it, and we've got what could be a considerable flood threat for the mid-Atlantic.
1: again, and we just saw this on Saturday. So if you were in the Northeast, you know what I'm talking about. We had really intense thunderstorms that were just clogging up roads with all of that water, major interstates throughout New York. We were seeing major cities like Philly and D.C. also getting the brunt of this intense, intense rain. And we have more where that came from. Like Ian was saying, we have all this tropical moisture moving up towards the north as we get into your Wednesday, Thursday. And then we have a cold front moving through, tapping into all of that moisture, allowing those rain rates to get really intense. And we have those severe thunderstorm warnings also possible for us. So we have that level 2 out of 5 when it comes to that severe threat for our Wednesday. This is going to be for parts of Virginia as well as in North Carolina. That level 1 out of 5 does extend farther south into South Carolina. So those severe thunderstorms or the potential for some severe storms will start to bubble up into the Wednesday afternoon as those dew points and that heat starts to ramp back up. But we could still see some showers popping up into your early Wednesday morning, early afternoon on Wednesday ahead of that front. Those storms are going to continue to bubble up. They may be more isolated, but those storms will continue on and off pretty much all day long and moving into the overnight hours as well, especially Wednesday night and into very early on our Thursday. That storm threat is going to be continuing to increase. And again, a lot of moisture to work with here. So we could be dealing with some flash flood impacts, especially during those evening hours and in the early morning. So be aware. Make sure you're watching out for those roadways. So again, we have all that moisture moving in from what is now currently Tropical Depression 2. That moisture starts to lift up into the Carolinas as we get into your Tuesday and Wednesday. That front pushing in, tapping into that moisture, giving us the chance to see some flash flooding. So we do have that level 2 out of 4 when it comes to that Wednesday, Thursday, and into your Friday. It's going to be multiple days of storms trying to fire up in the same exact zone. So not only do we have intense rain rates, but we have training storm potential too. So that's going to cause even more of that flash flood threat. When we're talking how much rain we could see Wednesday through your Saturday, widespread, we're talking 3 to 5 inches of rain throughout the Carolinas, as well as into parts of the most southeastern portion of Virginia. Again, 5 to 8 inches also going to be possible for parts of the coast along the North Carolina and into the Outer Banks. So we got to watch out for that flooding potential, especially, but also that severe threat moving through for your Wednesday here, Ian.
0: Bain, let's head to the origins of some of that tropical moisture. Bertha, it's on the verge of developing. We're not quite there just yet. This is still Tropical Depression 2. Spreading heavy rain, though, the potential for some flooding along the immediate coastline. This go around with this storm eventually on its way to becoming a lower end tropical storm. Most of those hazards will be confined to the immediate coastline, which is where we find Fox Weather senior correspondent Robert Ray. He's on the ground in Fort Walton Beach, Florida. Robert, what are the conditions like there? Quick glance, they're looking pretty good, but this is going to be squally in nature, some of these storms that move in.
2: Yeah, Ian, you know, we've seen some of those squalls earlier in the past couple hours, and we'll look at that video later on in this live report. But people back on the beach right now, look, that's a good thing, right, as we got that 5 o'clock alert, and we're still sitting at Tropical Depression 2. But let's go over some of the hazards that could happen and that have happened in this region. Look at this video that I shot from 2019. That is a tropical storm and the coast of Louisiana, way south near Venice, Louisiana. And that's kind of where this system is tracking all the way into that pocket. And you see some of that surge coming up. I don't think we're going to see visuals like that as intense. That was a stronger tropical storm. I believe it was pretty darn close to a Cat 1 hurricane. But if we get 2 to 4 feet of push or surge into areas like that, you know, that is a very fragile ecosystem, right? With the bayous and the marshes, as we look at the visuals from above, and, you know, they've been eroding for centuries. And specifically in the past, 40 years, it's got more intense with Hurricane Andrew, Hurricane Katrina. But to highlight some of those barrier islands that are out there off the Louisiana and Mississippi coast, I want you to watch this piece that I put together from my journey to the Chandelure Islands. And it's a fascinating look at some of the speed bumps that stop these systems from creating havoc on the coast.
3: These are the easternmost lands in the state of Louisiana. And these barrier islands are important in so many ways. Specifically, you mentioned about storm protection. They are the first line defense between our tropical storms, between our hurricanes, and they're helping protect not only our marshes, but our metropolitan areas and New Orleans and St. Bernard, Plaquemines Parish.
2: The chain of islands is about 2,000 years old. It was created by the reworking of sediment deposited at the mouth of an ancient easterly course of the Mississippi River.
4: These islands provide a speed bump. They take off some of the surge, and they definitely knock down the big storm waves. And so these islands are very dynamic, driven by storms. And so the more frequent the storms impact the island, the more the sand it's moving. And if there's not much time between two storms, what happens is the islands don't have time to recover.
2: In recent history, major hurricanes have ripped apart the chain, including Andrew in 1992 and Katrina in 2005, which created a new cut separating the southern and northern ends of the islands.
5: This chain of islands is incredibly important for the community of New Orleans. This is a break for the storms when they come in. And we're very concerned not just about Fish and Wildlife Service resources, but about coastal communities and the resilience of those coastal communities, which makes this island imperative to restore and have longevity beyond its current years if we do nothing.
2: And that restoration out there and the preservation and the millions of dollars means everything to the protection of Louisiana and Mississippi. We'll continue to watch from the ground Tropical Depression 2, and will it become Bertha tonight? We'll have to wait for the National Hurricane Center to make that call. Ian?
0: Yeah, we'll be checking back with you for more from on the ground there on the Gulf Coast. Looking forward to your reporting. That's Fox Weather senior correspondent Robert Ray. Thank you. We're going to get back to the severe weather threat. We'll get you updated on what could be soon to be Bertha coming up. But right here, that's a live picture from Brandon Kopic. Steamboat Rock, Iowa. So farther off to the west of the previous tornado warning that we were telling you about, which still has some rotation. It looks to have broadened some. The western tail of this, right over I-35, Fox Weather alert system showing that's a confirmed tornado warning. And here we are in through here. It's got this hook on it. It's got hail to 2 inches in diameter, so bigger than golf balls. We talked about how all modes of severe weather would be there. Up to 2 inches, that's egg-size hail. And right there, a confirmed tornado. This was law enforcement confirmed, and there's been a number of additional reports of a wall cloud with this particular cell. It's moving southeast at 30 miles per hour. Was right over Webster City. And the problem with that motion, it brings Camrar and Jewel into the mix. And it also takes the most dangerous part of this storm right over Interstate 35. So right there is where we have the strongest of the rotation. Now on the southern side of this tornado, the tornado warning polygon, this confirmed tornado at this point. Steph, is there a debris sig on this? We'll take a look and see if there's any signs that the radar too could confirm this. Maybe a little bit in through here as that twisted up became very, very intense quickly. We'll watch that dangerous part of the storm. Right there is where the rotation is seeing the radar is seeing the very strong rotation. So here near Camrar. That's moving off to the southeast, as we mentioned, 30 miles per hour. This will become beyond this community. We'll watch Jewel and then obviously the next big hazard as we're looking at some of the high-resolution imagery in through there, some of the agriculture areas, these farms that are sprawling, and this portion of Iowa. I-35 becomes the next major concern. So that's Hamilton County and Hardin County, Iowa. Confirmed tornado warning that runs until 5:15 local in through there. And if this is a tornado in progress, that could be the radar seeing a touch of that debris. That developed quickly on the western periphery of where the nastiest of the weather has been and is presenting all modes of severe weather danger. The problem is that we're thinking we see more of this, both here and all the way up north and east into Wisconsin, western parts of the UP of Michigan, an evening of severe weather ahead. So stay with us right here on Fox Weather as this marathon stretch is just getting started. We've got multiple areas to watch from the plains, the upper Midwest, to the East Coast tomorrow, a zone of the Mid-Atlantic where a boundary hangs up and there's a big flood threat the middle part of the week. Stick with us. More Fox weather coming up.
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4: Hey, welcome back to Fox Weather Now. As we've been following the severe weather that's erupted over the past few hours, this is Williams, Iowa. Feels like it's 106. South wind pumping up the mugginess, and that air mass, that atmosphere, is helping to fuel powerful storms this afternoon, including one confirmed tornado warning right there over I-35, a well-displaced to the north of Des Moines and west of Waterloo, which has had some powerful storms of its own to contend with potential wind gusts up to about 70 miles per hour. We've had measured straight line winds this afternoon up to 80, and this one's indicated for hail up to 2 inches in diameter. So the size of eggs falling out of this storm, and some of that is now starting to reach I-35. So this is a dangerous storm for a number of reasons. This was a law enforcement confirmed. They saw this producing a tornado. If it's still on the ground, it's right there on a path that'll take it down toward Jewell. Weaker rotation as detected by Doppler radar as compared to the past couple of scans. It does look like it may have actually been sheared apart some. Steph was just showing you the history of this. Still a very dangerous storm, and you need to treat this as though it's most certainly still producing a tornado. That's the look in through here. Brandon Kopic, our storm tracker, displaced a little bit farther off to the east. This tornado watch is already lit up with powerful storms. That's happening now in the northeastern tornado watch, which includes parts of Wisconsin and the UP of Michigan. In through here, two active tornado warnings now. These are discrete supercells that continue to intensify. Stay with us. An active evening ahead. Let's get out into the field. This severe weather event is bringing severe thunderstorms. We've got the tornadic threat, the damaging wind gusts, the large hail. They're all in the mix with this go-around. A Fox Weather storm tracker, Corey Gerken, he joins us from Cuba City, Wisconsin. He's been watching these storms and waiting effectively if we've got this set up. Man, Corey, down in Iowa, we've seen these powerful storms already. What are you thinking timeline-wise working through this evening? What are you expecting out of these storms?
5: Oh, we definitely see damaging wind threat. I think right now these storms here in Iowa are probably the best tornado environment you get. My concern over the next few hours is that tornado environment kind of shifts off the east and those storms race to the southeast. So the decision I'm trying to make, I have stuff that's ongoing just to my north and developing actually just to my northwest. So do I stick with that and see what happens and environment shifts east, or we just jump on that severe stuff off in Iowa right now?
4: Those are the kinds of questions that you and Brandon are constantly trying to answer and typically making the right call. I'm wondering what could hold this back today, because the wind shear, man, that's there. This is a hot, muggy atmosphere. It feels like all the ingredients are there.
5: Yeah, everything's there. I mean, I was just out getting gas a little bit ago, and the air is just stoopy. It's very, very moist out here right now. I know the early day convection kind of going to put a little damper on things here, but I think we recovered pretty quickly once the sun popped back out. So I think still overall storm mode is going to be the deciding factor on how things play out today.
4: Yeah, so we'll be watching all the radar trends and, of course, monitoring your feeds from out in the field where these storms are actually happening. But you mentioned the soupy air mass. Well, Corey, that's what you're going to encounter tomorrow at some point? I guess whenever you hang it up for today, you point the vehicle south. What's the plan for what could become Bertha here over the next day or so?
5: I'm a little bit more excited about tracking Bertha. It seems like it's taking a little bit more of a northwesterly track there. And the shear that it's encountering is supposed to increase, so it could actually completely kill that system. But still plan on going down there. We could have some water spout potential and maybe a brief tornado threat. And maybe if it tracks back south, you know, back towards Texas like it originally was, I'm expecting some more intensification out of it than definitely a flash flood threat if it does make it to Texas, especially areas that have already been hammered by rain lately.
4: Yeah, yeah. We know anytime there's something spinning in the Gulf, it requires a lot of attention, and that is some weather road trip you're about to embark on. We appreciate the insight into what's happening out there on the ground. That's exclusive Fox Weather Storm Tracker Corey Gerken. Safe travels this evening and then into the middle part of the week. Thank you. And while severe storms are targeting the Midwest tonight, there are more storms in the forecast for different parts of the country moving through this week. Bain's following that. And Bain, we got the do-over tomorrow for the East Coast. Level 3 out of 5 threat, and then some tropical flavor into the middle of the week.
6: Right? I mean, by the time we get into Wednesday, we got that tropical moisture moving in from Tropical Depression 2, and that's going to be aiding in all that storm activity for us into the Carolinas Wednesday, Thursday, and even potentially into our Friday. We do have that flash flood threat going on, but also that severe threat, too. So that cold front is going to be moving farther and farther to the southeast. By the time we get into our Wednesday, it's going to mix up with all that tropical moisture, so those rain rates will potentially be pretty intense for some of these storm systems. So Wednesday, we do have that level 2 out of 5 that does include parts of Virginia as well as North Carolina, South Carolina, just the very northern part of that state. But timing-wise with this, as we look into the early morning hours on your Wednesday, a few isolated showers and storms trying to pop up ahead of this front. And then by the time we get into the afternoon, we have those storms firing up once again, and they will continue in the late night hours. Well, it will be mostly on and off, but by the time we get into early Thursday morning, we're talking 2 a.m. to 5 a.m., those storms are going to be potentially very intense. That severe threat does carry on. But again, it's going to be those rain rates, and we're going to watch for these storms training the same exact zones over and over again, hence why we could see that level 2 out of 4 when it comes to that flash flood threat. Now, looking into the available moisture that we have from Tropical Depression 2, it's going to be spinning, moving towards the north and west part of the Gulf, but a little bit of that moisture is going to get wrapped up and moving up towards the parts of the Carolinas as well as into Virginia. And then once that front moves through, it's going to tap into all of that moisture, all of that available energy. And then, boom, we can have some really intense storms with a lot of rain accompanying them as well. So that flash flood threat does start on our Wednesday, a level 2 out of 4, and extends Thursday and into our Friday. Wouldn't be surprised if we see these getting bumped up a little bit by the time we get into the end of the work week. We'll be keeping you posted right here on Fox Weather. But looking to the rain forecast, I mean, we're talking widespread 3 to 5 inches of rain, but there will be spots like closer to the Outer Banks that see around 5 to 8 inches by the time we get into the end of the week here, Ian. So something we'll keep a close eye on very, very closely here at Fox Weather.
4: Back to the Hurricane HQ here at Fox Weather. Per the 5 p.m. update from the National Hurricane Center, Tropical Depression 2 is still just that, a tropical depression. It'll be later this evening or tonight the next opportunity for this to be upgraded to Tropical Storm Bertha. So here we are, a winds 35 miles per hour. Its motion erratic, but off to the north and west. And it's that northerly component that we've been talking about. That's what's important as it brings it closer to the northern Gulf Coast, which would limit with land interaction some of the dry air that's already done a tune on this thing, and the wind shear, which is pressing on this out of the north and northwest, part of the reason why all of the taller, stronger thunderstorms, they're out way out over the open waters. This vortex is tilted like this, way off to the south and west because of the winds pressing on that. So much so that you look at the inner workings of this, that low-level center, there's effectively no thunderstorm activity there because of the negative factors in play. So we'll watch this, but this is, for the time being, not the look of a healthy tropical system. And there's a likelihood here that this never becomes that, just a more ragged, low-end tropical storm that brings some squally weather, some gusty thunderstorms to portions of the Gulf Coast. We're watching all the latest from the National Hurricane Center. Stay with us. We'll keep you updated on future Bertha right here on Fox Weather.
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6: Welcome into Fox Weather Live. I'm Jane Minar in for Steve Bender this evening. It's a clash of the seasons across the U.S. Severe storms sweeping through the Midwest while tropical moisture stirring up some trouble for us in the Eastern Gulf. Two very different weather patterns creating an active start to the week. By midweek, it's that same front driving these storms that will tap into moisture from Tropical Depression 2, fueling the potential for heavy rain and flash flooding across the Mid-Atlantic. We'll get you caught up with everything that's happened today, what's happening now, and what's still to come tomorrow. Want to first zero in on that severe weather threat, because things are very active as of this early evening. A look at Marquette, Michigan, where we are monitoring a risk for tornadoes this evening. In fact, we haven't seen a risk of this magnitude up across parts of the UP in the better part of almost 6 years. Our alert system flashing up on the board there. We've got warnings, not just for parts of Wisconsin and Michigan, but you can see here a severe thunderstorm warning in Georgia. We've got thunderstorms popping up with our monsoon in Arizona. So when you look across all corners of the country on this Monday, we've got a lot to talk about. But these storms are nasty. Look at those winds in Marquette. Big picture, all courtesy of an area of low pressure that is swinging through southern Canada, dropping a cold front into the upper Midwest. That is going to continue to work in the possibility of these damaging storms through this evening and into the early overnight. Our warm front lifting north, and you can actually see right along that boundary where these thunderstorms
10: thunderstorms have started to pop and develop that towering cumulus that becomes a cumulonimbus cloud, a severe thunderstorm cloud. And then you've got thunderstorms popping up in a second band that we're going to be monitoring across the UP. There are really two zones tonight for thunderstorms. We have storms that are developing across Iowa. That's where we do have a damaging wind threat that's already in existence, along with that tornado potential. And then we have a second round of storms that's going to begin to develop, in fact, already underway across parts of the UP, and that's going to drop down into Wisconsin. We do have tornado watches in effect through this evening. In Iowa, it runs until 10 p.m. local time, and then until 11 p.m. across northeastern Wisconsin into the UP. There is the potential here that we could see a strong tornado, so it's an important note that you are taking note of your safe place, right? We want to be in the most interior room, lowest level of our home or business. It is going to be an evening with these storms popping up that you might need to rearrange your plans. Taking a look at that tornado potential within our storm, it's greatest right now across our zone in parts of eastern Iowa, where we do have a bowing line of storms dropping its way through. Like I said, this is a zone that has the potential of producing a strong tornado with this setup. So when we get a look at the active radar of what's happening right now, you can see our two areas already coming together and a little bit of that spin dropping down. But I want to start first with what we're monitoring in Iowa. We've already had one storm report out of Kamrar outside of Fort Dodge of a tornado on the ground. I know Ian Oliver was tracking this confirmed tornado within the past, say, 20 minutes or so, that approaching the I-35 corridor. On top of that, reports of damaging wind gusts. That tornado warning is still in effect for us until 5:15. Along with that, we have the hail up to the size of about an egg. Damaging wind gusts approaching Cedar Rapids, gusts upwards of about 60 miles an hour. And we do have a trio of tornado warnings up across parts of the UP. All of these radar indicated, but definitely worth watching. So make sure that you are getting to a safe place, and we'll keep our eyes on radar. In the meantime, our next big story is in the tropics. And on Sunday, the National Hurricane Center announced that Invest 91L had been upgraded. In fact, Tropical Depression 2 forming. We've got our Fox Weather's Robert Ray, who's standing by for us in Fort Walton Beach, Florida. Robert, the Gulf states are on alert. We did not get Bertha yet as of the 5 o'clock advisory from the National Hurricane Center, but we are lying in wait.
11: Yeah, Jay, not yet. We do not have Bertha, but we do have Tropical Storm 2 sitting about 100 miles to the south of Panama Beach, Panama City Beach, which is not too far from where we're at on Fort Walton Beach and Destin. And you can see we've got people on the beach swimming right now in the Gulf, 88-degree water temperatures. That's pretty good, but we got a lot of wind shear it's ripping apart any kind of big-time development. So 35 miles an hour right now is the depression. We'll see with the next release from the National Hurricane Center whether we indeed get Tropical Storm Bertha. Having said that, let's take a look at some video of a tropical storm from 2019 that I shot to show you what it can do to the coast of Louisiana, which is where this system is currently trekking. You're not going to see impacts like what you're looking at right now. Those are about 65, 70 mile an hour tropical storm right there. But my point is this: that is a fragile coastline, and we look at the video from above, and you see the marshes and the bayous and all the barrier islands out there, like the Chandelier Islands, depending on where you're from, how it's pronounced. That is a barrier island off of Louisiana and Mississippi that acts as a speed bump. It's uninhabited, but it was really ripped up by Hurricane Andrew in 92 and then again by Hurricane Katrina in 2005. That actually, when it came through, Katrina blew a huge cut through that. So they have been shoring it up and preserving it to act as a speed bump, and so much else of the coastline in Louisiana and Mississippi is fragile. Millions of dollars has gone into this from environmentalists, from the state, from the federal government. It is beyond important that those coastlines are made to be speed bumps for these systems that come in, because that area is surrounded by water, rivers, bayous, marshes, all that moves up to New Orleans. The very tip of Louisiana, which is Venice, it's about 75 miles to the southeast of New Orleans, and it's just watered the whole way up. Now, we could get 2 to 4 feet of surge as it is right now with the forecast. That may change, may lessen based upon whether or not we actually get a tropical storm. But having said that, all that water's got to go somewhere, right? And it either gets pushed up through the riverways and the marshes, or it goes into land. So we are waiting to see what happens. We've already seen some squalls here this afternoon in Fort Walton Beach and Destin. And, you know, really actually beautiful when you look out into the Gulf of America and you see the turquoise water and the dark skies and rain in the distance, and knowing that, yes, indeed, we'll get some impacts potentially. But the question is where, how intense. Any way you look at it at this point right now, thankfully, it does not look like we're going to have any kind of strong tropical storm. And I think the pins and needles question is right now is, will we even get a tropical storm? Will we see Tropical Storm Bertha? We'll have to wait. National Hurricane Center will make that call, Jane and everyone, but that's why we're here, right on the verge. And as it moves to the west, into Louisiana, Mississippi, we will move with it. We've got teams, Brandy Campbell, Marissa Torres, that will be live tomorrow from the New Orleans area, and myself monitoring this and making the move and traversing to wherever we need to go. Back to you.
10: Yeah, Robert, what a dynamic system, one that's definitely kept us on our toes. And, you know, I'm just curious. I mean, the Gulf is so beautiful behind you. Folks, it's summertime. This is their vacation. And, you know, to see something turn in just offshore, it is quite remarkable. So we'll be lying in wait. Robert, we'll check in with you again next hour. Thank you for the report. All right, so let's talk more about TD2, Tropical Depression 2, because as of that 5 o'clock update, we have not gotten Bertha yet. And the question is, when will we? There is a little uncertainty here, and something that we have been following through this weekend. It was a big ramp up over the weekend with Tropical Depression forming yesterday morning. And throughout the day, we're thinking to ourselves, okay, well, when's it going to happen? We have a system that is fighting off a little bit of dry air, some perhaps wind shear that is knocking down those thunderstorms to the south. Big picture here, it's a sprawling system. We've started to see that low-level circulation come together. But again, the lighter winds. And I think when we have those hurricane hunters flying through the storm, that is as best of data that we're going to get to really solidify what this system is doing right now. So here's that dry air. You can actually see it dropping in from the north. That is going to continue to put a little pressure on this system. We also have some wind shear that is knocking down those storms to the south. When we look at the steering flow of TD2, what is ultimately going to get this system to perhaps intensify to Bertha, and where is it going to go? We have to look at the overall environment around it. So at the surface, and then up to about 5,000 feet, about a mile high, a weaker system that's less organized is going to feel that flow. And that flow is going to want to tug this up to the north. And at the same time, if we have a stronger, more organized system, well, the stronger those storms are, the taller they are, the taller those storms, the more influence they feel from the upper level winds. And at about 20,000 feet, we have a strong ridge building across the west. And that's what's wanting to push this whole system westerly. So with what is likely to be Bertha, how strong this system goes is going to be just a matter of, well, how much does it feel the tug and pull of the environment around it? And I think a lot of the discussion that we have been having, and something that the National Hurricane Center has also noted, along with our Fox Weather Hurricane Specialist Brian Norcross, is that there has been this tendency in models to want to pull this a little farther to the north. So it's an indication and something, the trend that we've been following over the last 24 hours, that this system is a little less organized. It's weaker in a sense. And so it feels more of that tug closer to the coastline, which is why we are monitoring along the coast of Alabama, Mississippi, and eventually on the eastern coast of Louisiana, where we are expecting to see more of that impact as we look ahead into the next 2 days. And then Texas, really, you know, we're watchful of how this all comes together. It seems as though any impact is falling off the board. Not to say it's completely zero, but you can see the overall tropical threat is on the lowest category for the Texas coastline, and it's really going to be in the short term through the middle of this week that we're going to watch as TD2, which is likely to become Bertha, likely by this evening or early tomorrow morning, that is going to lift up closer to the coast, and at that point we'll watch the wind field.

0: week that we're going to watch as TD2, which is likely to become Bertha, likely by this evening or early tomorrow morning, that is going to lift up closer to the coast. And at that point, we'll watch the wind field, right? The strongest of those winds and those storms is on the south side of that system. So in a way, that is great. But we will be watchful to see any of those bands wrapping up like we've seen thus far, perhaps bring some impact. Well, tonight marks the start of a dangerous stretch of severe weather. The tornado threat increasing as storms push across the Midwest before then shifting east, putting tens of millions of Americans at risk over the coming days. We'll break down the timing ahead.
1: This is the sound of Lucy staying on top of her spending. You see, even though she's buying a new pair of jeans, she knows that it fits within her monthly budget. Because Wells Fargo will send an alert if her balance drops below her set amount. Yep, nothing gets past Lucy. Or Wells Fargo, for that matter. However you make money work, Wells Fargo can work with that.
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1: 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And that's the sound of a fraud alert from Wells Fargo, flagging a charge for a pricey restaurant in Paris. Considering Claire isn't in Paris right now, that seemed odd. To the bank and to Claire. Two taps later, Claire says nope to the charge and Wells Fargo is on the case. 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
3: All right, we are back here on Fox Weather Live. Thank you for joining us. A marathon severe weather event kicking off for our work week, all while the Atlantic Basin is waking up. Your severe weather HQ and your hurricane HQ in full force this evening. We'll start first with your severe weather HQ, because storms are popping off and we've got a level 3 threat today across the Midwest. Just the beginning of a multi-day event that's going to take us through this week. So right now, tornado watches are in place. This is going to run with us through this evening. In fact, some of these storms could continue after dark. Thanks for joining us. Taking a look right now to Cedar Rapids, Iowa. 83 degrees, feels like 88, and you can see almost kind of the darkening of those clouds on the left side of your screen. Look back behind the building. You see the American flag flying off into the distance. Well, that is the beginnings of a powerful line of storms that is about to work its way into Cedar Rapids. Heads up, you are under a severe thunderstorm warning that's packing a punch. 70-mile-per-hour wind gusts, along with a tornado possible. That tornado watch, like I mentioned, is in effect for Cedar Rapids. It stretches down into Des Moines, south of the I-80 corridor, until 10 p.m. this evening. Not the only zone expecting a secondary line of storms to begin to emerge across the UP of Michigan into northeastern Wisconsin. That runs till 11 p.m. Central Time. We could see, along with that tornado risk, and a tornado or two that could be quite strong, the risk of

0: hail the size of an egg or larger, up to a tennis ball, and 75 mile an hour wind gusts. We've got our Fox Weather storm trackers out in the field. Brandon Kopic is in Iowa. We've been keeping our eyes on his camera. Iowa seems to be the zone that is producing the most intense storms right now that are tornadic in nature. You can actually see that secondary batch of storms beginning to form up across the UP of Michigan. That's going to continue to develop along a line a little farther to the south back into Wisconsin. But I want to start first in Iowa because we have already had a confirmed tornado. Ian Oliver with Fox Weather Now tracking that for us over the course of this last hour. And that storm still moving, crossing over the I-35. Let's start first here on the I-35, just north of Ames. We have that tornado warning in effect, that classic hook structure. And we are seeing at least a nice inflow. You've got that rear flank that is starting to come through. So a little bit of that rotation. I do expect that this storm is probably starting to become a bit dominated by that outflow, but we still have hail up to the size of eggs falling within that storm just off to the east of Story City. And it looks as though that tornadic threat has jumped off the I-35 corridor now, but you need to be in a safe place. This is awfully close to Ames. And then getting over to Cedar Rapids, you can see that big Boeing line of storms driving its way through Cedar Rapids on the eastern side of that line. And we'll be watching for some spin, but it's just the beginnings of what is going to be a very active evening ahead of us. Well, let's get to Tropical Depression 2 churning in the eastern Gulf. We expect it to become Bertha as we look ahead into this evening and perhaps into early tomorrow morning. The question becomes, when will we see Bertha? But we have storm surge watches in effect and tropical storm watches in place. So look at Biloxi, Mississippi right now, where it's been an interesting stretch, and we talk tropics, right? We're showing you these cameras almost lying in wait that we have had these bands work their way through. Right now, as of the 5 o'clock advisory, we do not have Bertha. We have Tropical Depression 2, so things remain steady. Winds right now at about 35 miles per hour, so we are on the cusp. Remember, in order to get a tropical storm, those winds have to increase around that center of circulation to about 40 miles an hour. So we are kind of within a stone's throw, but, you know, it has been a system that has kind of been a little interesting to watch in the sense that it hasn't taken advantage of what we would typically consider a low wind shear and a warm environment with those waters in the Gulf. Our Fox Weather hurricane specialist Brian Norcross just was on with Ian Oliver over the last hour dissecting this 5 o'clock advisory. Take a listen to how he took a look at Bertha.
1: Certainly getting close to supporting a tropical storm, so we'll keep an eye out for what's going to happen here. You know, this is a kind of a bit of an arbitrary level, 40 miles per hour where we name it, so it wouldn't take a whole lot. The upper level winds let up for just a moment, and there it goes. But if you look at the flow of these clouds, what catches your eye? They're kind of moving that way. That's those upper level winds tilting the storm, pushing the anything that gets tall away from the center.
0: So those winds really acting in a way to keep this system from becoming Bertha in the short term. But eventually we could maybe see those winds kind of lighten up for a short period of time. And that's basically all it's going to take to perhaps get us to that tropical storm naming, but the impacts are not going to change all that much, whether or not we're still working with TD2 within the next 12 hours or we have Bertha, right? We are still watching as these bands have been wrapping their way up around this system. We are expecting to see the possibility of a storm surge upwards of, say, 1 to 3 feet in some areas along the Big Bend and then over into the Panhandle. When we look at the last couple of hours, there's the deep thunderstorm development that has been pushed on the south side of that system. So we are expecting some of that shear to continue to have an influence, if not continue to increase in its influence along this system. And dry air, which truly had been the culprit over this weekend, that has really, unfortunately for this system, worked against it in order to get any further intensification in the short term. Well, we've been getting data real time from the hurricane hunters over the course of the last several hours. In fact, I believe it was their flight going into this system this afternoon that ultimately has led us to where we are at the moment. The hurricane hunters, they are a crucial team of folks that head out there and fly into these storms. And we get everything from pressure data to temperature to wind that then goes and gets ingested back into our models. And so in the short term, we look at that and we see, okay, what is the system doing? And then at the same time, it really does help us get to where it's going. Expecting another takeoff. In fact, we've got a flight taking off out of Lakeland, Florida, and it is going to do another low-level collection. So with that, we've got a team of flights that are going to be taking off through Wednesday, and that's going to continue to help give us a better picture of what we are going to see with this system. But here's a look at that water vapor satellite yet again. You can see the deeper moisture in the purples and into the blues with some of those bands lifting up on shore, and then that drier air that's going to continue to perhaps prevent some further strengthening that's dropping into the system. But it is one that we will continue to follow very closely. Diving more into the impacts of TD2, you can see here out of Kissimmee, Florida, we've had just the wraparound of these showers and thunderstorms at times, blinding rain. It has led to an isolated threat for some damaging wind gusts, along with really just street flooding, downpours that can be very tropical in nature and make it difficult to get by. So we look at our radar over the course of the last few hours, and you can see those bands lifting their way up through South Georgia, pivoting and pinwheeling over into Alabama, across the Panhandle, still driving in this moisture up along the West Coast, Fort Myers up to Tampa. Starting to see some of this kind of knock down into the afternoon and evening, and as the sun sets, we maybe lose some of that intensity on land. But still, nonetheless, the system continues to churn, and we will watch as we go into the overnight hours to see how TD2 continues to fare. Tropical storm watches are up on the board as the system continues to slowly push its way up to the north, meander. We are going to maybe see those winds start to pick up as we move through the day Tuesday on into Wednesday, especially if we do get this system to start to strengthen. When we look at Apalachicola, you can see those wind gusts increasing overnight into the early morning hours, and then eventually through the afternoon with gusts upwards of about 40. So as we follow the progression of this system, expecting to see a storm surge potential of, say, up to 3 feet as we move later into this week, Tuesday into Wednesday, the system pooling south of, say, Alabama, Mississippi, that's where we are going to see the potential of some storm surge. And speaking of that, as we had mentioned, there were a lot of impacts that were expected to stay offshore. And Chevron is making the announcement to pull their workers from an offshore oil rig as the system tracks west, a statement they released here earlier today. And I think it's a great call when you consider all of our active oil rigs right now, most of which off the coast of Louisiana, Mississippi, and with our system continuing to turn and most of its impacts offshore, we'll certainly see those choppier seas and perhaps some pretty sustained, stronger wind gusts as we move into the next few days. Well, let's get to some international stories. A dangerous storm unleashed a tornado threat across parts of Alberta, Canada on Saturday, leaving behind a trail of damage. This dramatic video from Rocky Mountain House shows a funnel cloud forming as the storm moved through the area. Check that out. Well, over in Spain, it's been a week of extremes, from the excitement of a historic World Cup victory to the challenges of a growing wildfire threat. Crews continue working around the clock to battle fires burning across parts of the country. We've got much more on Fox Weather Live.
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0: This is the sound of Claire cooking dinner at home. 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Two taps later, Claire says nope to the charge and Wells Fargo is on the case. 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
1: We're back here on Fox Weather Live. We'll begin with storms firing in the Midwest. Cedar Rapids, Iowa, slammed right now with a severe thunderstorm that's driving into eastern Iowa. Wind gusts up to 70 miles an hour possible. Look at the blinding rain off in the distance. Now, you can see on the bridge up closer a little bit of the spray back as folks are still trying to make their way home, perhaps trying to get there before the worst of these storms moves in. Though I do think that in terms of what we're watching in Iowa, this is pretty much the big one, the big line of storms driving in as this cold front continues to progress, all connected to a storm system that we're going to be following into the middle of this week. This is really day one of things firing up across the Midwest. We'll track this into the Ohio Valley and eventually the Mid-Atlantic by Wednesday. But over the course of the next few hours, it's a tornado risk that is increasing in Iowa and then also up across parts of northeastern Wisconsin and the UP of Michigan, a threat that we haven't seen up this way in the north for the better part of almost 6 years. So we're taking a look at how the environment is responding to the wind shear we have with that area of low pressure spinning in and then those winds coming up out of the south. And we do have a decent amount of twist in the air right now across parts of eastern Iowa, which is likely the reason why we have that nice bowing structure, along with already one report of a tornado just outside of Fort Dodge. Kamrar, you can see reports of a tornado on the ground. We were tracking that for you on Fox Weather Live with Ian Oliver. But on top of that, this line of storms pushing into Cedar Rapids has brought along with it damaging wind gusts. And right now, much of the same pushing through Cedar Rapids onto the I-80 corridor. We'll start first tracking kind of the tail end of this load up through Marshalltown. This is where we've had a tornado warning. There is another cell back behind it that we'll have to watch for closely. Right now, it's not warned north of Jewell, but we do have this active tornado warning, which I do think right now the overall storm itself is not as impressive, not a ton of wind shear. The overall circulation is rather broad. So this is becoming less of a risk for producing a tornado, but still a threat for likely some decently sized hail and some heavy rain. For Cedar Rapids, we have, again, those strong storms, this bowing line of storms driving into spots like Williamsburg, Iowa City on the I-80 corridor. And then our next stop is up in the UP, where over Ewing, just north of Escanaba, once we get closer to the border with Wisconsin, this is a healthy-looking supercell. You'll see that inflow that's helping to sustain that updraft and perhaps provide that twist and that lift. So we'll watch for that closely. Real nice spin here. If I were in Ewing up across parts of these areas in the UP, I'd be getting to a safe place and staying there through the duration of this warning. We have more of this to come. So make sure that you've downloaded that Fox Weather app. You can track these storms along with us. Our next story, of course, is the tropics. We are your Hurricane HQ, and we've been following this for the last several days. Over the weekend, this story picking up in intensity, TD2 forming in the eastern Gulf yesterday, and now we've been waiting pretty much all day long. Will we get Bertha? That has been the question. And right now, the system still struggling to fully meet that criteria. As of that 5 o'clock advisory for this evening, our next update comes at 8 p.m. Eastern time. But we will be waiting to see how this all comes together. The hurricane hunters, they are flying into the system tonight. So we are going to continue to monitor and get that real-time data back. That's likely going to continue to help us decipher what exactly is happening with this system. But we've had these bands that have been lifting up into Florida. It's brought along with it some scattered showers and thunderstorms. At times, those downpours have been blinding. But a lot of deep thunderstorm development has been pushed to the south side of our system. And that's likely keeping some of these storms away from that center, not allowing them to stack and congeal closer to that circulation, which typically often helps it intensify. The fact that they are being pushed to the south also, too, in some ways is a good thing in the sense that it's keeping a lot of the bigger impacts offshore. But we can still see that pinwheel effect and a bit of that loop-de-loop that we've seen with the system kind of meandering in the northeastern corner of the Gulf. Water temperatures are very warm, but it's the wind shear and some of the drier air that has been winning out to keep this system a little disheveled and weaker. So we'll be monitoring increasing wind shear over the course of the next few days. That is also going to perhaps limit the overall intensity of this system and that dry air that's going to continue to try to work its way in from the north. But the warm waters, that's always going to be a check mark in the yes category when it comes to the Gulf that would help sustain some of those stronger storms. But where it goes from here, expecting some intensification, the overall threshold for how strong this system gets has come down over the course of the last 12 hours. And I think just given the overall presentation and its lack of being able to meet a stronger, more organized system is kind of unfortunately for TD2, in this case, has lowered its overall max capacity. But we will be watching closely. We have tropical storm watches up on the board. So for those of us along the Florida panhandle, over to Louisiana, want to be on alert. As TD2, rather, continues to turn in the Gulf, its direction and strength could go in couple different directions. I think we are starting to get a clearer picture of how this all comes together, but you always want to be staying on your toes when it comes to the Gulf and, you know, these homegrown kind of messier systems. When we take a look at our water vapor satellite, you can see that dry air drifting in and getting pulled in from the north. And that's also going to likely have some kind of influence on this. When we look at the overall steering pattern for TD2 and why a lot of question marks have been put into place on how this all comes together, it ties back to a lot of the overall strength and organization of the system. A weaker, less organized system is going to want to tend to follow the low-level winds. And that low-level wind is coming up out of the south, wanting to push that system to the north, closer to the coastline. Now, when we look at a stronger, more organized system, a system that has that circulation with thunderstorms that are kind of stacked nicely at the center, and oftentimes those storms are a bit taller, and they do feel the influence of those mid-level winds, the upper-level winds. And that is courtesy of a big ridge building off to the west. And that's what's going to want to steer this flow farther to the south and west. So the kind of the tug and pull of that, which is going to win. And right now, because TD2 has really failed to further intensify up to this point, we're seeing more of that influence getting tugged up to the north. But at the same time, keep in mind, everything is kind of being sheared onto the south side, and those stronger storms are also going to want to pull that circulation a little further to the south. So it's kind of a split of the middle of how this comes together, but expecting an overall progression right off the coast of the Florida Panhandle, Mississippi, and Alabama over the course of the next 24 hours or so. And then the idea being that the consensus is we're going to watch this system likely get close to the coast of Louisiana, possibly come on shore. At that point, we will see some wind and rain impact. And then once it comes on shore, this thing starts to fall apart. If we did see this lift a little farther to the south, then of course Texas would be in the conversation, but that's becoming a little less likely at this point in time. And that tropical moisture, though, it's always a point of conversation when we continue to follow the impacts of something in the Gulf off the southeast coast. Wilmington, North Carolina, we're bringing you into the conversation. We had big storms yesterday that drove through, and unfortunately, we are expecting to see a very active end to this week. Storms already popping up across North Carolina today. That front still hanging around, bringing us some problems. But we are going to see an increase in the heavy rain threat moving towards the middle of this week, courtesy of our TD2, maybe Bertha, by that point in time. With that cold front draped in place, it is going to lift in some of this tropical moisture, and that overall enhances our rainfall across this region. So you'll watch as that front drops in from our storm system that's currently up across the Midwest, that is going to want to pull this deep blue and that tropical moisture up to the north, and that is ultimately going to lead to a heavier rate of rain, and that rate of rain kind of training over some of these same areas through the course of Wednesday and through Friday is what's ultimately going to lead to a higher risk of flooding. We're talking 3 to 5, maybe even 5 to 8 inches of rain. Norfolk, Raleigh to Wilmington, and then out along the Cape. That's going to be where we're watching closely for some of the biggest impact here. When we take a look at the last 24 hours, we did have about 24 storm reports with that cold front from the weekend. We already have a couple storms popping up there in and around Raleigh on the I-85 corridor. But for today, again, just an isolated coverage. We'll see that risk for flooding pick up later in the week. Well, a multi-day severe weather threat has kicked off across the Midwest tonight, and millions are in the path of those strong storms as this system pushes east. It brings that risk of damaging winds, hail, and tornadoes. Our storm trackers are in the field. We'll be checking in with them when we get back.
2: 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Nick Coaster here. 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Joining me as always, the lovely Courtney Kasin. And Courtney is going to have you something beaming from ear to ear today.
3: 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And I mean, that's how you greet someone, right? 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
3: We're back here on Fox Weather Live. A marathon severe weather event is kicking off the work week, all while the Atlantic Basin is waking up. A growing severe weather threat this evening across the Midwest. We've been monitoring severe thunderstorm warnings and even a few tornado warnings. So heads up there across the UP, Wisconsin, down into Iowa. But of course, our next top story and something that we have been all on for the last several days is TD2. Will we get Bertha? That is the question that we've been asking all day today, and still no Bertha just yet. But we're going to start with the severe weather threat, because our Fox Weather storm trackers are out in the field. This is Brandon Kopick's shot right now in Nevada, Iowa, and you can see a little bit of the lowering of that cloud. Some perhaps rotation trying to come together. It's broad, of course, but in the open field, what a backdrop, right, of a dramatic sky. We have several severe thunderstorms beginning to drive into these areas. For Iowa, it's on the I-80 corridor right now, and it is packing quite the punch. We do have a tornado watch in effect for Iowa. That's going to run with us until 10 p.m. Central Time, and then a secondary zone of severe weather is starting to develop across the UP of Michigan down into northeastern Wisconsin. Green Bay is under a tornado watch until 11 p.m. Central Time. And there is the possibility that we could see a strong tornado in the threat this evening, along with decently sized hail up to the size of about a tennis ball, and wind gusts that have already been observed over 70 miles an hour. That tornado risk is greatest across the zone in eastern Iowa, and now lifting into parts of northern Illinois. So we're monitoring some extra spin there that could help promote that tornadic risk. I think that's why Brandon Kopick has certainly positioned himself in the right spot. And then up across the UP, there is a couple tornado warnings on the board, but right now everything's radar indicated in that rotation. But we have had one confirmed tornado in the last, say, 2 hours this evening, just outside of Fort Dodge on the I-35 corridor. Reports of a tornado on the ground here in Kamrar. We've also had some tennis ball sized hail reported out of that cell. And then that curve and that lining of storms driving into Cedar Rapids, we had 70 mile an hour wind gusts clocked, still tagged for those 70 mile an hour wind gusts. Considerable threat pushing now into Iowa City on the I-80 corridor, not too far from Davenport. So need to be on alert here. There is a tornado possible tag on this warning for some possible rotation. Right now, as we pull up that rotation, you can see it's rather weak within that line, disheveled, but nonetheless, a wind threat that has verified is going to continue to push its way through. So Iowa City, want to get to a safe place. And then up across the UP, we do have two active supercells, both tornado warned. This is where we do have that threat that could be ongoing across the UP of Michigan, and more storms developing further to the south in Wisconsin. Our severe weather threat is set to target the Ohio Valley and the Northeast tomorrow. Look at Buffalo, New York from earlier today. Sunshine breaking out in what truly has been quite a remarkable start to the week. This weekend, we had some pretty powerful storms drive through, and so it's nice to start on a Monday with some sunshine. But as we continue into this work week, of course, our storm system starting in the Midwest, and then we start to shift this overall system, our cold front driving through the Ohio Valley onto the I-95 corridor tomorrow, and then we continue to see that cold front funnel down into the Mid-Atlantic by midweek on Wednesday. The severe weather threat for tomorrow is likely to be greatest across parts of the interior northeast, Pittsburgh, down to Lexington, Kentucky, as we drive down into the Appalachians through parts of the Ohio Valley. But we will see this risk continue to open up. We have a warm front that's going to be progressing north throughout the day as that cold front drags its way through. So it's always within that corridor of that warm front and cold front that we'll see those storms begin to bubble up and pop up. So damaging wind gusts will be a top concern for tomorrow. Upwards of nearly 70 mile per hour wind gusts on the board, Pittsburgh, D.C., Philadelphia, and also to an isolated tornado risk. When we take a look at that trough kind of spinning its way through the region, we'll tap into some stronger mid-level winds. And as those storms bubble up, tap into that conveyor belt of winds, it's going to mix it down to the surface. So we could see wind gusts again, 60, 70 miles per hour with these storms. Dew points with the progression of that warm front north through the region are going to surge up into the mid-70s. It is a very soupy air mass compared to what we've been feeling through much of the day today. In fact, maybe we're starting to feel some of that humidity now this evening. It is going to allow a little more buoyancy in the air. And then, of course, some broken sunshine is going to get us that energy that we need to get these storms to develop. Again, an isolated tornado risk, a similar outlook to what we've seen for today. It's just the competing winds up out of the south. And then once we see the spin of this storm system out of the west, that's what's going to help some of those storms rotate. But getting you through the timing, we'll start with a couple showers in the morning. That cold front drives in pretty quickly by the lunch hour across parts of Buffalo, New York, Pittsburgh, the interior northeast, the Ohio Valley. And then we see those storms on the I-95 corridor push through into the late evening. But again, it's going to be a very messy day. Multiple rounds of thunderstorms are expected in some of these areas. And eventually that cold front pushes in offshore and drives down into the mid-Atlantic by early Wednesday morning. Not to discount, too, the flood risk as we go into tomorrow. We've already seen some pretty prolific flooding in New York and New Jersey, and that's going to be another possibility as well. Talking more about that flood risk, well, parts of the Carolinas also on alert. Not only do we have those thunderstorms that are expected to develop by midweek with that cold front dropping in, but we are going to get some enhanced rain in the Carolinas that will introduce an even greater flood risk as we look towards the end of this week. So Charlotte, Wilmington, North Carolina, Raleigh need to be on alert as we have our cold front pushing in a little extra influence from TD2 that's going to bring that tropical moisture up along that front and enhance our rain rates as we see these storms bubble up into the afternoon hours. So for Wednesday, Thursday, and Friday, monitoring a level 2 threat, this could likely be upgraded given on what we see day by day in these areas. A widespread 3 to 5, even 5 to 8 inches of rain is possible through this upcoming week. And again, this really starts Wednesday and continues into Friday night. Expecting the possibility of a couple strong storms, too. Yesterday, we had some thunderstorms bubble up there with our last storm system. In fact, it's almost kind of a deja vu, rinse and repeat, with this storm drifting through Canada and a cold front driving in. About 2 dozen storm reports. And today, that front still hanging around has led to some isolated thunderstorms out there this evening. Raleigh, North Carolina will deal with some of those darkened skies. That similar picture is going to come back on Wednesday, almost a carbon copy footprint with Raleigh up to Norfolk in that storm zone. So storms drop in as we head into the middle of the afternoon on Wednesday, and then it will be this repeating pattern towards the end of the week. Well, heavy downpours and thunderstorms swept through the New York City area on Saturday. Check out the spire of the World Trade Center getting rocked by a bolt of lightning. And, well, I actually saw that in real time. And I jumped in, gave me quite the jump scare. This video was taken out of New Jersey, across the way, where you can see that lightning bolt catching the top of the World Trade Center. Well, during the heavy rain, New York City subway stations typically become a destination for those floodwaters from overflowing streets. And Saturday's rain was no exception. at the Union Turnpike Station in Queens. That water flowing down the steps and onto the rails. Delays, yes, were in effect. And gusty winds and sheets of rain left leaves and twigs scattered across the road in this upstate New York town. Look at the mess left behind here. Some pretty strong wind gusts, even some isolated power outages with these storms that drove through New York on Saturday evening. Canadian wildfire smoke met rainy skies near Rochester on Saturday. The air quality has been improving across much of the U.S. as these conditions are returning to fair in Rochester today. People at the Saratoga race course were forced to seek cover Saturday as heavy rains inundated the area, even causing some pooling of water. Taking a run for it as things came pouring down. Still, lots of fun to be had, but a messy track, I'm sure. Moving south into New Jersey, this was Jersey City on Saturday evening. Let me tell you, it was a disaster. Roads were closed, swamped with water. This robot getting stuck in water. Unfortunately, didn't heed the warning. And sadly, someone didn't get their dinner that evening. But it was definitely a slow go with those downpours. Wasn't the ideal beach day either down the Jersey Shore. This was Seagirt, New Jersey, where roads were nearly empty as people chose to stay indoors and avoid the storms, the wind-driven rain, and the lightning. It definitely made for a nice evening to stay inside. And lightning, by the way, from Saturday's rounds of northeast storms struck a tree in this New Jersey yard, causing a small explosion. 3, 2, 1. Nope. Well, nonetheless, it was definitely an active afternoon. And I think a lot of folks definitely remarked on how nasty those storms were. And a waterspout was captured on camera in Sebastian, Florida on Saturday around 5 p.m. The twist of that funnel just offshore, if you didn't know it, you'd definitely be a little worried. But kind of hiding the fact that this was, in fact, over the waters. And video that we just received from this weekend shows a fire whirl from a storm back in June. This, an incredible view captured by the Colorado River Fire Rescue. I tell you, fires, they make weather their own. Well, thanks for joining us.
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0: Welcome to Fox Weather Live. I'm Jane Minar in for Steve Bender this evening. It's a clash of the seasons across the U.S. Severe storms sweeping through the Midwest. Meanwhile, tropical moisture stirring up some trouble in the Eastern Gulf. Two very different weather patterns creating an active start to the week. And by midweek, it's that same front that's driving these storms that will tap into moisture from Tropical Depression 2, fueling the potential for heavy rain and flash flooding across parts of the Mid-Atlantic. We'll get you caught up on everything that's happened today, what's happening now, and what's still to come tomorrow. But let's first get a check-in on what we have on the board. Our Fox Weather Alert System firing up. We do have active tornado warnings and severe thunderstorm warnings in the Midwest. A look right now at Brandon Kopik's camera. What a shot. Here out of Story City, Iowa, you can see that shelf cloud working its way in. When you see a system like this, when you look up to the sky and you see clouds that look just like that, look at the winds with the trees off in the distance. You know, behind those clouds, you've got a sheet of rain coming. And with that, likely some damaging winds and possibly even some pretty gnarly hail. We have been monitoring this particular storm in Iowa over the course of the last few hours. And it has been producing a decent amount of wind and very, very heavy rain. Our severe storm threat today is for eastern Iowa. We stretch this up to the north across Wisconsin into the UP of Michigan. Two different zones, though, opening up for our severe weather threat. We've got a line of storms driving through Iowa as we speak. We see that view below me. And then we also have a couple storms developing up across Michigan down into Wisconsin. And with that, we do have the possibility of a tornado. We've already picked up one tornado report in Iowa this afternoon. That was about 2 hours ago, give or take. But we are going to continue to monitor that risk this evening with those tornado watches in play through about 10, 11 o'clock tonight. Right now in Iowa, not looking at a tornadic threat at the moment. No warnings up on the board. We do have two warnings up across the UP. By the way, a pretty rare occurrence up across the UP of Michigan. We haven't seen a threat like that materialize in a good, say, 5 or 6 years. But when we look at our storm reports over the course of the last 3 hours, there's our tornado report just off to the east of Fort Dodge, reports of a tornado on the ground. And then you have that line of storms driving down through Waterloo, Cedar Rapids, now on its way through Iowa City and Davenport. 70-mile-per-hour wind gusts reported there. And so big picture, you can see some of these storms kind of slowing up. We've got our leading edge of that Boeing line drifting down into the I-80 corridor, and then a slow up of some of these storms, all severe warned back up into Ames, almost kind of repeating pattern here that we'll have to monitor closely. But a lot of lightning. I'm just heading back up over to Ames. Story City, this is the shot that Brandon Kopik has been on for us, and it's got a nice little inflow there. And so we'll have to monitor the potential of some rotation. Right now, hail the size of golf balls, tagged considerable for that threat. So with that shelf we saw coming in, definitely means business. But we are going to continue to monitor the storms up across the UP as well. Good looking supercells just driving across the northern tier of Michigan, again, producing that tornadic risk and some decently sized hail. Right now, all eyes are on the Gulf, where Tropical Storm Bertha could form late tonight. The system already dumping heavy rain and raising flood concerns along the coast. Our Fox Weather senior correspondent Robert Ray is on the ground in Fort Walton Beach, Florida, where impacts already being felt. But for now, I mean, Robert, it's been such an interesting storm to watch over this weekend. Now throughout our day today, this lie in wait. Will we get Bertha, and what are the overall impacts going to be?
1: Jane, exactly right. We've had some squally weather throughout the day, but most of that heavy rain is offshore. Tropical Depression number 2, sitting about 100 miles to the south of Panama City Beach and moving its way westward, trying to organize into Bertha. And the question is, when will that happen? And we look at some of this video real quickly of 2019. Hey, that's a tropical storm hitting the coast of Louisiana. That's a pretty good one, too, about 70-mile-an-hour winds. We're not going to see anything like like that. But the Louisiana coastline is fragile. And those barrier islands that stop all of these storms from coming in or at least create a speed bump, they are so important. I recently visited the Chandelure Islands, which is about 35 miles off of the coast of Louisiana and Mississippi as well. And it creates one of those speed bumps, but it's been cut up by previous storms. Have a watch.
2: These are the easternmost lands in the state of Louisiana. These barrier islands are important in so many ways. Specifically, you mentioned about storm protection. They are the first line defense between our tropical storms, between our hurricanes. And they're helping protect not only our marshes, but our metropolitan areas, and New Orleans and St. Bernard, Plaquemines Parish.
1: The chain of islands is about 2,000 years old. It was created by the reworking of sediment deposited at the mouth of an ancient easterly course of the Mississippi River.
3: These islands provide a speed bump. They take off some of the surge, and they definitely knock down the big storm waves. And so these islands are very dynamic, driven by storms. And so the more frequent the storms impact the island, the more the sand it's moving. And if there's not much time between two storms, what happens is the islands don't have time to recover.
1: In recent history, major hurricanes have ripped apart the chain, including Andrew in 1992 and Katrina in 2005, which created a new cut separating the southern and northern ends of the islands.
4: This chain of islands is incredibly important for the community of New Orleans. This is a break for the storms when they come in. And we're very concerned not just about Fish and Wildlife Service resources, but about coastal communities and the resilience of those coastal communities, which makes this island imperative to restore and have longevity beyond its current years if we do nothing.
1: Yeah, and back here live, a constant battle and process to make sure that the preservation of the coastline of Louisiana and Mississippi is ongoing. Because if not, we're going to have issues as the storms go in. Hey, look, if this storm turns into Bertha, we could see 2 to 4 feet of surge or push in some of those low-lying areas. That includes Venice, Louisiana, 75 miles to the southeast. I've been on many storms down there. But you look at the video of here off of Fort Walton Beach earlier, some of those squalls that came in. Beautiful, actually. Turquoise water, dark clouds in the distance, spitting rain. And, you know, I just don't think that we're going to get major impacts, at least here. But as this progresses overnight, and let's say the National Hurricane Center does come through on the 11 o'clock, look at this as a tropical storm, then it moves to the west and it affects Mississippi and Louisiana. Those barrier islands are so key to creating a speed bump. Overall, this is likely not going to be a catastrophic scenario, but, this is the beginning, really, of when hurricanes begin to develop and tropical systems, even though we have El Nino, anything goes. 88-degree water temperature behind me. Yes, strong wind shear, but it's Mother Nature. Don't second-guess her. Back to you.
0: You're absolutely right, and anything goes in the Gulf. We've learned that time and time again. So, Robert, thank you for the report. We'll be checking back in with you again soon. All right, so let's talk more about TD2 and its overall trajectory, what we're going to see with this system in the coming hours and perhaps into the coming days. The overall intensity forecast for Tropical Depression 2 has decreased some, in fact, capping off at just a low-end tropical storm. But it is still going to bring us some impact. And that's definitely one of the key points that we want to make sure that everyone is paying attention to, making sure that you're prepared as those bands work their way up. You're going to get some downpours. And if you live along the immediate coastline, we could see some of that surge. But we've had some dry air start to work its way in from the north. When we take a look at the big picture, you can see we've got a bit of a dance between two high pressure systems, a big ridge building out west, and then we have a weaker area of high pressure that's been wanting to steer TD2 up to the north. It's also allowing TD to at least a little bit of time to blossom some of those thunderstorms. But overall, the thinking is if this system does continue to consolidate, continues to strengthen, it would feel more of the impulse from our stronger ridge of high pressure to the west. And that's what's going to steer it ultimately to the west over the course of the next 24, 48 hours. And then as we continue forth into the middle of this week, the idea being if it gets a little too close to land, a little too far up to the north, it would then move on shore. And then once we get past Louisiana, that's kind of the end of the road from this system. Texas, you know, we're still in that forecast track, but when we take a look at the overall forecast lows and the uncertainty here, the Texas threat dropping to a near zero solution in the idea becoming much more likely that we would see TD2 or what is likely to become Bertha lift up to the north. And then we see more of an influence with the Alabama, Mississippi, Louisiana coastline with some wind and scattered rain that is ultimately going to disrupt that system. Wind shear expected to increase as we head towards the middle of this week. And that would be about the end of the road. But you can see the tropical threat is still there, which is why we have the alerts up on the board. There is still the possibility that we could see a storm surge upwards of, say, 1 to 3 feet, and perhaps some isolated areas where we could pick up a healthy amount of rain, 2 to 3 plus inches. But a lot of our AI models, which have been leading the charge, Google AI also following suit with this idea for the Louisiana coast. Well, tonight marks the start of a dangerous stretch of severe weather. The tornado threat is increasing as storms push across the Midwest before shifting east, putting tens of millions of Americans at risk over the coming days.

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1: We're back here on Fox Weather Live. Thanks for joining us. I'm meteorologist Jane Minar. Well, we've got a marathon of severe weather kicking off this work week. Meanwhile, we are tracking the tropics. The Atlantic Basin is waking up, and we lie in wait for what is likely to be Bertha, our next named storm of the Atlantic hurricane season. For now, TD2 churning, meandering in the northeastern Gulf, and is continuing to pivot some showers and thunderstorms onto Florida's coast. But let's start with radar, taking a look at what's happening in the severe weather world. This is a look at Brandon Kopick's shot out of Ames, Iowa, and just a nasty-looking storm driving through right now. I mean, look at the wind that is just whipping those flags and a nasty-looking cloud structure that is also pulling through. What you see on the left side of your screen, that kind of bluish kind of clearing off in the distance, that is where we are seeing the heaviest of the rain and some of the strongest winds right now. You can see right now where Brandon Kopick is positioned right underneath a healthy-looking supercell, this kind of complex of storms that is set up on the I-35 corridor and is producing well, some pretty nasty weather right now. I mean, it's been an incredible look. So let's get you a closer view. You can see radar as I drive it on the bottom of your screen. We're going to keep Brandon's picture up just because it's so fantastic getting that view. Brandon is kind of tucked right underneath here on the I-35 corridor where we have the inflow with this storm just off to the east of Gilbert. And so that's where we could see some possible rotation. Right now, it is not indicated for any rotation. You can see it's just warned for ping pong ball sized hail, some very heavy rain. But look at the back of this storm drive in. Now we're getting that rear flank and we're going to see those winds really start to pick up. But a nice shelf driving in with this storm, so that shelf cloud, you see it kind of budding out. That's that cooler, dense air that is rushing out from the storm. And so you see this one coming.

0: from a mile away, and it is going to pack quite the punch. A lot of lightning within this as well. It is warned for Story City down to Ames, and then we continue to keep this threat going off to the east of the I-35 corridor. Brandon on the move as he looks like he pulled off the I-35 at a rest stop. So you can see the impact of this is crossing over a major interstate. So Brandon getting in position safely to continue to track this storm, but it is producing very heavy rain, a lot of lightning, and again, the threat for some pretty damaging wind gusts, about 60 mile per hour winds a possibility. We've already seen reports close to 70 miles an hour with some of these storms across Iowa, but that bluish hue on the right side of your screen. My goodness, it's such an incredible view of what Mother Nature can produce with these storms. And we have quite the environment. This cold front has been tapping into dew points sitting in the 70s. So when you consider the buoyancy of these storms and just how much moisture they have to wring out, no surprise you're going to get something to look like this. So make sure that you're in a safe place today and have multiple ways to receive alerts. We have a tornado watch in effect that runs until 10 p.m. Central Time. Well, let's get to Tropical Depression 2 churning in the Eastern Gulf. We expect it to become Bertha as we look ahead into this evening and perhaps into early tomorrow morning. The question becomes, when will we see Bertha? But we have storm surge watches in effect and tropical storm watches in place. So look at Biloxi, Mississippi right now, where it's been an interesting stretch. And we talk tropics, right? We're showing you these cameras almost lying in wait that we have had these bands work their way through. Right now, as of the 5 o'clock advisory, we do not have Bertha. We have Tropical Depression 2, so things remain steady. Winds right now at about 35 miles per hour, so we are on the cusp. Remember, in order to get a tropical storm, those winds have to increase around that center of circulation to about 40 miles an hour. So we are kind of within a stone's throw, but, you know, it has been a system that has kind of been a little interesting to watch in the sense that it hasn't taken advantage of what we would typically consider a low wind shear and a warm environment with those waters in the Gulf. Our Fox Weather Hurricane Specialist Brian Norcross just was on with Ian Oliver over the last hour dissecting this 5 o'clock advisory. Take a listen to how he took a look at Bertha.
1: Certainly getting close to supporting a tropical storm, so we'll keep an eye out for what's going to happen here. You know, this is a kind of a bit of an arbitrary level, 40 miles per hour where we name it, so it wouldn't take a whole lot. The upper level winds let up for just a moment, and there it goes. But if you look at the flow of these clouds, what catches your eye? They kind of move in that way. That's those upper level winds tilting the storm, pushing anything that gets tall away from the center.
0: So those winds really acting in a way to keep this system from becoming Bertha in the short term. But eventually we could maybe see those winds kind of lighten up for a short period of time. And that's basically all it's going to take to perhaps get us to that tropical storm naming, but the impacts are not going to change all that much, whether or not we're still working with TD2 within the next 12 hours or we have Bertha, right? We are still watching as these bands have been wrapping their way up around this system. We are expecting to see the possibility of a storm surge upwards of, say, 1 to 3 feet in some areas along the Big Bend and then over into the Panhandle. When we look at the last couple of hours, there's the deep thunderstorm development that has been pushed on the south side of that system. So we are expecting some of that shear to continue to have an influence, if not continue to increase in its influence along this system. And dry air, which truly had been the culprit over this weekend, that has really, unfortunately for this system, worked against it in order to get any further intensification in the short term. Well, we've been getting data real time from the hurricane hunters over the course of the last several hours. In fact, I believe it was their flight going into this system this afternoon that ultimately has led us to where we are at the moment. The hurricane hunters, they are a crucial team of folks that head out there and fly into these storms. And we get everything from pressure data to temperature to wind that then goes and gets ingested back into our models. And so in the short term, we look at that and we see, okay, what is the system doing? And then at the same time, it really does help us get to where it's going. Expecting another takeoff. In fact, we've got a flight taking off out of Lakeland, Florida, and it is going to do another low-level collection. So with that, we've got a team of flights that are going to be taking off through Wednesday, and that's going to continue to help give us a better picture of what we are going to see with this system. But here's a look at that water vapor satellite yet again. You can see the deeper moisture in the purples and into the blues with some of those bands lifting up on shore, and then that drier air that's going to continue to perhaps prevent some further strengthening that's dropping into the system. But it is one that we will continue to follow very closely. Diving more into the impacts of TD2, you can see here out of Kissimmee, Florida, we've had just the wraparound of what I'm doing, and that at the same time, it really does help us get to where it's going. Expecting another takeoff. In fact, we've got a flight taking off out of Lakeland, Florida, and it is going to do another low-level collection. So with that, we've got a team of flights that are going to be taking off through Wednesday, and that's going to continue to help give us a better picture of what we are going to see with this system. But here's a look at that water vapor satellite yet again. You can see the deeper moisture in the purples and into the blues with some of those bands lifting up on shore, and then that drier air that's going to continue to perhaps prevent some further strengthening that's dropping into the system. But it is one that we will continue to follow very closely. Diving more into the impacts of TD2, you can see here out of Kissimmee, Florida, we've had just the wraparound of these showers and thunderstorms at times, blinding rain. It has led to an isolated threat for some damaging wind gusts, along with really just street flooding, downpours that can be very tropical in nature and make it difficult to get by. So we look at our radar over the course of the last few hours, and you can see those bands lifting their way up through South Georgia, pivoting and pinwheeling over into Alabama, across the Panhandle, still driving in this moisture up along the West Coast, Fort Myers up to Tampa. Starting to see some of this kind of knock down into the afternoon and evening, and as the sun sets, we maybe lose some of that intensity on land. But still, nonetheless, the system continues to churn, and we will watch as we go into the overnight hours to see how TD2 continues to fare. Tropical storm watches are up on the board. As the system continues to slowly push its way up to the north, meander, we are going to maybe see those winds start to pick up as we move through the day Tuesday on into Wednesday, especially if we do get this system to start to strengthen. When we look at Apalachicola, you can see those wind gusts increasing overnight into the early morning hours, and then eventually through the afternoon with gusts upwards of about 40. So as we follow the progression of this system, expecting to see a storm surge potential of, say, up to 3 feet as we move later into this week, Tuesday into Wednesday, the system pooling south of, say, Alabama, Mississippi, that's where we are going to see the potential of some storm surge. And speaking of that, as we had mentioned, there were a lot of impacts that were expected to stay offshore, and Chevron is making the announcement to pull their workers from an offshore oil rig as the system tracks west, a statement they released here earlier today. And I think it's a great call when you consider all of our active oil rigs right now, most of which off the coast of Louisiana, Mississippi, and with our system continuing to turn and most of its impacts offshore, we'll certainly see those choppier seas and perhaps some pretty sustained, stronger wind gusts as we move into the next few days. Well, let's get to some international stories. A dangerous storm unleashed a tornado threat across parts of Alberta, Canada on Saturday, leaving behind a trail of damage. This dramatic video from Rocky Mountain House shows a funnel cloud forming as the storm moved through the area. Check that out. Well, over in Spain, it's been a week of extremes, from the excitement of a historic World Cup victory to the challenges of a growing wildfire threat. Crews continue working around the clock to battle fires burning across parts of the country. We've got much more on Fox Weather.
2: This is the sound of Claire cooking dinner at home. And that's the sound of a fraud alert from Wells Fargo flagging a charge for a pricey restaurant in Paris. Considering Claire isn't in Paris right now, that seemed odd to the bank and to Claire. Two taps later, Claire says nope to the charge and Wells Fargo is on the case. However you make money work, Wells Fargo can work with that.
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2: This is the sound of Claire cooking dinner at home. And that's the sound of a fraud alert from Wells Fargo flagging a charge for a pricey restaurant in Paris. Considering Claire isn't in Paris right now, that seemed odd to the bank and to Claire. Two taps later, Claire says nope to the charge and Wells Fargo is on the case. However you make money work, Wells Fargo can work with that.
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0: This is the sound of Claire cooking dinner at home. And that's the sound of a fraud alert from Wells Fargo flagging a charge for a pricey restaurant in Paris. Considering Claire isn't in Paris right now, that seemed odd to the bank and to Claire. Two taps later, Claire says nope to the charge and Wells Fargo is on the case. However you make money work, Wells Fargo can work with that.
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3: 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This is our Fox Weather exclusive storm tracker. We bring the alert system in to show you it is an active evening. Yes, we do have thunderstorms and flooding rain across parts of New Mexico. You see those alerts there, the monsoon in full swing. But we are zeroing in on a greater risk of severe weather in the Midwest, particularly in Iowa. This is Ames, Iowa right now. Pouring rain and wind gusts topping 70 miles per hour. There is an isolated risk that we do get a tornado this evening. We've already had one report of a tornado off the I-35 corridor outside of Fort Dodge. But we take a look right now at our watches. Two zones in particular that we've got our eyes on in Iowa and then up into northeastern Wisconsin and the UP of Michigan. We've got a handful of storms pop up across the UP just south of Marquette. In fact, some of those storms blowing over Marquette with the tornado tag on them, but nothing confirmed up that way just yet. Still, the threat does exist into about 11 o'clock this evening. So round one underway up across the UP. We've got a couple more storms beginning to fire down that line into Wisconsin. And we've got pretty nasty looking storms down into Iowa, zeroing in there on our storm reports over the course of the last 3 hours. There's the tornado report I'm talking about. That happened earlier this afternoon where we did have a confirmed tag on this tornado just off to the east of the I-35 west of the I-35 corridor, outside of Fort Dodge. But then we had a line of storms drive down through Waterloo into Cedar Rapids, Iowa City, packing a punch with 70-mile-an-hour wind gusts. Building back from those storms, we have another round moving in to Ames and Story City on the I-35 corridor. A lot of lightning and pretty significant wind. Also, too, hail up to the size of about an egg coming down within this storm. You take a look below me. There's Brandon Kopick's view. He, in fact, is right within this system. In fact, he's made his way now off to the west, where perhaps on the tail end, the bookend of this line that's starting to congeal, we could see a little extra spin that way. At least that's my suspicion. We are going to check in with Brandon Kopick, and I can ask him exactly what his view is. In fact, I believe he's ready for us. So, Brandon, I'm going to bring you in now. I've got your tracker up. We've been following along with your camera. You crossed over the I-35. I'm curious, what are you in pursuit of right now?
4: So right now I'm making my way west on Highway 30, playing the tail end supercell right now, just west of Boone, Iowa. A lot of the tornado potential today in Iowa has been evident, but we've had very unfavorable outflow boundary interactions, where these storms end up pushing out these boundaries, and then they end up being undercut and stable underneath their base, and then stops them from producing tornadoes. Now what we're seeing with this storm over here near Boone is the remnant outflow boundary is still off to its east, meaning it's still getting very warm and moist inflow into it. So we're trying to catch this storm off to our west right now as it approaches the Boone area, when it will interact with that boundary. And when it does, it could have a favorable interaction where it helps produce more spin, or the boundary could completely undercut it. So we're just getting into position to see exactly what it is going to do.
3: Outside of that tornado, I mean, it is always a challenge when we're forecasting a tornado risk, and sometimes it is those small features that are impossible to know unless you're in it that could either make or break that tornado risk. But, Brandon, we're getting reports of wind gusts 70, 74 miles per hour. Have you encountered that also?
4: Oh, yeah, just before we got on with you, when you guys were in break, I had at least 60-mile-an-hour winds just west of Ames as I was punching through this tree zip. So we've definitely had some fairly substantial winds at the very least, as well as large hail. I've had at least baseball, if not the occasional larger stone, that happened earlier northeast of Story City.
3: Yeah, I mean, those hail reports coming in are what, every bit of 2 inches, which is pretty impressive. I think for these storms, there was always going to be a matter of, you know, how long could something stay discreet before we see that line take over? And then, of course, damaging winds becomes the bigger risk. But, you know, tell me why you targeted Iowa for today, because we are seeing some storms pop up across northern Wisconsin and Michigan. That's an area that hasn't seen a tornado risk in, well, a couple of years.
4: Oh, yeah. So a couple days ago when I saw this set up in the models, there was just something telling me to target this vicinity with the remnant boundary, the outflow boundary, or a differential heating boundary. Usually those can be very favorable for tornadoes. You know, we're not in the 10% hatch risk area right now or anything like that. We're positioned much further west along this boundary just because, in my experience, boundaries are usually more favorable. But as we can see, we've already got storms beginning to form now in Wisconsin, a little bit later than planned. But I think it gave them enough time to recover in portions of Wisconsin where the atmosphere is now more ripe for supercells. I did see some gorgeous supercells up in, and that was a hailstone or a tree branch just hit my car. But we did see that atmosphere up in the UP was very much right, but a big decision of not going up there was more based on the fact that you really cannot see anything at all up there.
3: Yeah, safety comes first always, and you're a pro out there knowing how to traverse these terrains and these landscapes. So, Brandon, stay safe. We'll be following your camera as you get into position to track what could possibly be the developing tornado out there across parts of Iowa. So we'll be checking back in with Brandon again soon. Let's get another look right now at radar. So that's where Brandon is. He's in pursuit of the tail end of this. He spoke of the outflow, and I just want to put that in for you. You actually see that outflow so nicely on radar right now. So the idea being you kind of get cut by that outflow, but that's what's limited the tornadic threat from these supercells driving down the I-35. But when you take a look at what's happening right now is that outflow hasn't exactly cut through to that little tail end spin and that hook that's trying to come together outside of Boone. So in position there as we continue to follow that. Now, quick look up to the north. Again, we do have a tornadic risk across the UP. Some pretty isolated supercells up this way, but they're going to be pushing over into the lake. I mean, we're in relatively rural zones, but still need to be in a safe place for Delta and Menominee counties. I hope I said that right, but nonetheless, we do have Menominee County. There we go. But we do have tennis ball sized hail within that storm as well, within a healthy looking supercell just outside of Green Bay. A couple of storms also beginning to develop. So keep your eye to the sky. And as we continue into this evening, make sure that you have multiple ways to receive alerts and you're ready to get to a safe place as quickly as you can. All right. Well, we have our Tropical Depression 2 in the eastern Gulf of America that we've been following for the better part of the last few days. It formed in the eastern Gulf yesterday afternoon. And, well, we've been waiting for the better part of the last 24 hours or more for Bertha. As of right now, we are still expecting to see some further intensification of this system over the course of the next 12 to 24 hours. But overall, it has just been sitting and meandering in these waters where thunderstorms have been developing around the core, but have been drifting to the south. And the hurricane hunters, as they continue their flights and their missions into the system, they've yet to really come up with that status that showcases for us that we do in fact have tropical storm strength. So in the short term, we continue to watch as TD2 churns in these warmer waters. We have bands of rain that continue to lift up along the west coast, drifting inland. Within that, we have downpours, some choppier seas. At times, there is a higher risk for rip currents. We have tropical storm watches that are up along the board from the panhandle of Florida. We take that all the way down along the way to right along the eastern shores of Louisiana, not including New Orleans. The biggest impact is likely going to be right along the immediate coastlines. When we follow along in that forecast track, the overall intensity capped at about 45 miles per hour. So that does tell us that we are expecting to see Tropical Storm Bertha sometime later tonight and perhaps by early tomorrow morning. We'll maintain that status as we head into the day Wednesday. And now models coming into better agreement that we are expecting this system to likely lift a little closer to land. And at that point, we could see this maybe run into the coast of Louisiana. And at that point, start to perhaps break down even more, weakening in intensity as it drifts its way further off to the west. It's becoming less of a solution and a scenario that we would see much in the way of any impact to Texas by the end of this week, still within that forecast cone. But nonetheless, we keep our eyes to see how things will ultimately come together. When we look at our forecast track, our models, you can see some of these models kind of stop it right along the southwestern coast of Louisiana, not many bringing it into Texas, as the overall biggest impact is likely going to be some of those showers and storms lifting their way up into the coast. And then again, we could see some gustier winds from Panama City, Mobile, and perhaps over to New Orleans as we head into the middle of this week. Well, a multi-day severe weather threat has kicked off across the Midwest tonight, and millions are in the path of strong storms as this system pushes east, bringing the risk of damaging winds, hail, and tornadoes. Plus, sad news out of Arizona. The search for a missing man ended in tragedy over the weekend. Officials say the 29-year-old man was found dead in the Santa Cruz River after storms swept through the area. This comes as the southwest monsoon is well underway, bringing heavy rain and dangerous flash flooding. We'll be right back.
5: I'm Brian Norcross with a Hurricane HQ Minute about the new AI computer forecast models and hurricanes. AI models landed with a big splash in 2025, becoming a valuable forecasting resource. This graph represents the 2025 average errors in the predictions made by the various computer models. The lower on the graph, the better. That line with the lowest errors in almost every time period represents the forecasts by the Google DeepMind AI system. By the end of the hurricane season, when Hurricane Melissa was threatening Jamaica, the Hurricane Center was regularly mentioning the Google model as a factor in its thinking. The Google DeepMind model is trained on some 50 years of global weather data and data from almost 5,000 hurricanes and tropical systems. The AI notices the patterns that make the storms tick, and in 2025 produced 50 possible tracks at each forecast time. The final Google forecast was made by averaging those possible tracks. And now the model has been expanded to produce 1,000 possible outcomes, the next step in the AI revolution in tropical forecasting. And a disclosure, I had a very small role as a trusted tester and a consultant on the Google DeepMind project.
0: This is the sound of Lucy, staying on top of her spending. You see, even though she's buying a new pair of jeans, she knows that it fits within her monthly budget. Because Wells Fargo will send an alert if her balance drops below her set amount. Yep, nothing gets past Lucy. Or Wells Fargo, for that matter. However you make money work, Wells Fargo can work with that.
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1: Back here on Fox with the Live this evening, we are monitoring a severe thunderstorm threat tonight. And with that, damaging wind gusts, plus an isolated tornado or two. So make sure that you have ways to receive alerts and that you are paying attention as you head into tonight, because some of these storms could hold together after dark. We've got our Fox Weather exclusive storm trackers in the field. Brandon Kopic, we spoke with him earlier. And I mean, just a dynamic atmosphere today. We've had outflow boundaries, which have cut the overall storm potential, but also too enhanced it in other ways. That's one thing I love about severe weather days is that you never really know until you're in it what could help or hurt the overall threat. But right now, I mean, just incredible pictures, heavy rain, damaging wind gusts that have been upwards of 70 plus miles per hour across parts of central and eastern Iowa. We still have a decent amount of storm energy out there. You can see with our first round of storms in eastern Iowa how it's cleared the energy over the last few hours. But back out to the west, say, off to the west of the I-35 corridor, still hanging on to some of that energy as our cold front is driving through the region. Another zone that we're watching for, it's not just Iowa, but up across northeastern Wisconsin into the UP of Michigan. Some spicy-looking supercells up that way that, again, do have the potential for producing a tornado. We have a tornado watch up in effect across Michigan, Marquette included in this. We then take it down into Wisconsin, Green Bay, until 11 p.m. this evening, local time. And then down into Iowa, where we are expecting to possibly see that tornado risk continue through 10 p.m. tonight. Along with the tornado risk, we also have the threat for hail the size of upward of tennis balls and 70 to 75 mile an hour wind gusts, which, by the way, has already verified along with that tennis ball sized hail. So just be on alert tonight as these storms continue to work their way through, getting you through the timing, watching as these storms continue to develop along that cold front and along that boundary in northern Wisconsin. A lot of the focus so far this evening has been up across the UP, and I think we're going to see more of those storms develop through Green Bay as we head through, say, about 9, 10 o'clock tonight. And then we continue past dark into the overnight hours. Chicago maybe kind of threading the needle as both of these storms, these complexes, drive their way south. Northern Michigan into Saginaw, central Michigan, we'll see the storms drifting through into the overnight, through northern Illinois, Peoria. And then eventually we see this entire system continue its trek east into the Ohio Valley come tomorrow. Our severe weather threat is set to target the Ohio Valley and the Northeast tomorrow. Look at Buffalo, New York from earlier today. Sunshine breaking out in what truly has been quite a remarkable start to the week. This weekend, we had some pretty powerful storms drive through, and so it's nice to start on a Monday with some sunshine. But as we continue into this work week, of course, our storm system starting in the Midwest, and then we start to shift this overall system, our cold front driving through the Ohio Valley onto the I-95 corridor tomorrow, and then we continue to see that cold front funnel down into the Mid-Atlantic by midweek on Wednesday. The severe weather threat for tomorrow is likely to be greatest across parts of the interior northeast, Pittsburgh down to Lexington, Kentucky, as we drive down into the Appalachians through parts of the Ohio Valley. But we will see this risk continue to open up. We have a warm front that's going to be progressing north throughout the day as that cold front drags its way through. So it's always within that corridor of that warm front and cold front that we'll see those storms begin to bubble up and pop up. So damaging wind gusts will be a top concern for tomorrow. Upwards of nearly 70 mile per hour wind gusts on the board, Pittsburgh, D.C., Philadelphia, and also to an isolated tornado risk. When we take a look at that trough kind of spinning its way through the region, we'll tap into some stronger mid-level winds. And as those storms bubble up, tap into that conveyor belt of winds, it's going to mix it down to the surface. So we could see wind gusts again, 60, 70 miles per hour with these storms. Dew points with the progression of that warm front north through the region are going to surge up into the mid 70s. It is a very soupy air mass compared to what we've been feeling through much of the day today. In fact, maybe we're starting to feel some of that humidity now this evening. It is going to allow a little more buoyancy in the air. And then, of course, some broken sunshine is going to get us that energy that we need to get these storms to develop. Again, an isolated tornado risk, a similar outlook to what we've seen for today. It's just the competing winds up out of the south. And then once we see the spin of this storm system out of the west, that's what's going to help some of those storms rotate. But getting you through the timing, we'll start with a couple showers in the morning. That cold front drives in pretty quickly by the lunch hour across parts of Buffalo, New York, Pittsburgh, the interior northeast, the Ohio Valley. And then we see those storms on the I-95 corridor push through into the late evening. But again, it's going to be a very messy day. Multiple rounds of thunderstorms are expected in some of these areas. And eventually that cold front pushes in offshore and drives down into the mid-Atlantic by early Wednesday morning. Not to discount, too, the flood risk as we go into tomorrow. We've already seen some pretty prolific flooding in New York and New Jersey, and that's going to be another possibility as well. Talking more about that flood risk, well, parts of the Carolinas also on alert. Not only do we have those thunderstorms that are expected to develop by midweek with that cold front dropping in, but we are going to get some enhanced rain in the Carolinas that will introduce an even greater flood risk as we look towards the end of this week. So Charlotte, Wilmington, North Carolina, Raleigh need to be on alert as we have our cold front pushing in a little extra influence from TD2 that's going to bring that tropical moisture up along that front and enhance our rain rates as we see these storms bubble up into the afternoon hours. So for Wednesday, Thursday, and Friday, monitoring a level 2 threat, this could likely be upgraded given on what we see day by day in these areas. A widespread 3 to 5, even 5 to 8 inches of rain is possible through this upcoming week. And again, this really starts Wednesday and continues into Friday night. Expecting the possibility of a couple strong storms, too. Yesterday, we had some thunderstorms bubble up there with our last storm system. In fact, it's almost kind of a deja vu, rinse and repeat, with this storm drifting through Canada and a cold front driving in. About 2 dozen storm reports. And today, that front still hanging around has led to some isolated thunderstorms out there this evening. Raleigh, North Carolina will deal with some of those darkened skies. That similar picture is going to come back on Wednesday, almost a carbon copy footprint with Raleigh up to Norfolk in that storm zone. So storms drop in as we head into the middle of the afternoon on Wednesday, and then it will be this repeating pattern towards the end of the week. Well, heavy downpours and thunderstorms swept through the New York City area on Saturday. Check out the spire of the World Trade Center getting rocked by a bolt of lightning. And, well, I actually saw that in real time. And I jumped in, gave me quite the jump scare. This video was taken out of New Jersey, across the way, where you can see that lightning bolt catching the top of the World Trade Center. Well, during the heavy rain, New York City subway stations typically become a destination for those floodwaters from overflowing streets. And Saturday's rain was no exception. At the Union Turnpike station in Queens, that water flowing down the steps and onto the rails, delays, yes, were in effect. And gusty winds and sheets of rain left leaves and twigs scattered across the road in this upstate New York town. Look at the mess left behind here. Some pretty strong wind gusts, even some isolated power outages with these storms that drove through New York on Saturday evening. Canadian wildfire smoke met rainy skies near Rochester on Saturday. The air quality has been improving across much of the U.S. as these conditions are returning to fair in Rochester today. People at the Saratoga Racecourse were forced to seek cover Saturday as heavy rains inundated the area, even causing some pooling of water. Taking a run for it as things came pouring down. Still, lots of fun to be had, but a messy track, I'm sure. Moving south into New Jersey, this was Jersey City on Saturday evening. Let me tell you, it was a disaster. Roads were closed, swamped with water. This robot getting stuck in water. Unfortunately, didn't heed the warning. And sadly, someone didn't get their dinner that evening. But it was definitely a slow go with those downpours. Wasn't the ideal beach day either down the Jersey Shore. This was Seagirt, New Jersey, where roads were nearly empty as people chose to stay indoors and avoid the storms, the wind-driven rain, and the lightning. It definitely made for a nice evening to stay inside. And lightning, by the way, from Saturday's rounds of northeast storms struck a tree in this New Jersey yard, causing a small explosion. It was definitely an active afternoon, and I think a lot of folks definitely remarked on how nasty those storms were. And a water spout was captured on camera in Sebastian, Florida on Saturday around 5 p.m. The twist of that funnel just offshore, if you didn't know it, you'd definitely be a little worried, but the building kind of hiding the fact that this was, in fact, over the waters. And video that we just received from this weekend shows a fire. All right, and breaking into Fox weather, Bertha has been named in the Eastern Gulf. Tropical storm Bertha, as of the 8 o'clock advisory, is now officially churning. The NOAA hurricane hunters making their flight through the storm have found the system has strengthened. So we will continue to break down the latest advisory as of this evening. And again, tropical storm Bertha, the second name on the Atlantic hurricane season list, has been checked off. So we are your Hurricane HQ here on Fox Weather. We will keep you up to speed as we continue into this week. We'll be right back.
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3: Breaking into Fox weather, Tropical Storm Bertha has strengthened in the Gulf of America. We are now looking at our second named storm of the Atlantic hurricane season. Bertha will continue its trek west, and we are going to monitor this system over the course of the next several days this week. As of 8 o'clock this evening, Bertha strengthening, the NOAA Hurricane Hunters finding flight-level winds that are supportive of a tropical storm. 40-mile-per-hour winds is the intensity, and it is slowly moving to the west-northwest at 3 miles per hour. So the hurricane hunters, they are in this storm right now, and that's what makes this update so critical, right? We've been awaiting this intensity pretty much all day from Bertha, but it is now, as we clock